0: and it's definitely riled up people that are here. I'm going to get out of the way because it's not really important seeing me right now. What we've been hearing from folks, as one of the demonstrators, I should say, they were on their bike. They've been going among other cohorts back and forth along either the bike lane. In fact, you might be seeing them being put into a police service, court services van at this time. Now, they were on a bike that had various slogans and or things to say about the premier and also the removal of bike lanes, saying, for instance, this one right now, Doug Ford hates bike lanes, hates you, stop Bill 212. That legislation, of course, is what really prompted the removal of the bike lanes on city streets in Toronto, essentially uploading them to the province as their jurisdiction and stopping the cities from being able to put them where they would ultimately impede traffic. Right now, you're seeing ETS, so the Emergency Task Force officers that have arrived on scene as things have gotten a little bit heated. Demonstrators and also, to my own ears, police swearing at each other in occasions, talking about who should or should not be in the bike lane or in the street blocking traffic as this detention and or arrest takes place. This kind of a microcosm, Liz, as people cheer behind me saying, let them go. This a bit of a microcosm to what has been a really contested and heated, for lack of a better word, street battle over who should be in what places on city streets. Now, we do know, based on some robust polling of several thousand people, like from Abacus, that there is not a majority of Torontonians, but more people in the city who say that they would want to have bike lanes removed from major thoroughfares that would block traffic or a lane of traffic or parking than those who want to keep them. At the same time, those that do use these lanes very frequently, particularly as we are on Bloor Street right now in the West End, say that without them, their lives would be put in danger. There was an engineering report that the province itself actually commissioned as it was studying Bill 212 that did have five engineers who said in their findings that 54% of an increase would be expected in road collisions if bike lanes were removed from streets such as this. However, the Transportation Minister Pravmeet Sarkaria has said that he believes that everyone is able to use the roads, but where bike lanes make sense, they should go, and they shouldn't be on streets like this one. The protest tonight has been twofold. On the one hand, trying to stop the continued dismantling of these bike lanes, particularly the south side that has been that goes east. That one has been the one that has been where things started, with construction crews beginning this morning after being impeded yesterday. But on the other side, they're also engaging in forms of not necessarily civil disobedience, but using the street instead of the bike lane while it's still here to demonstrate, as they've described it to me at least, what will happen ultimately when there is no bike lane here. That they would be in the street going 20 kilometers, maybe a little higher per hour, and ultimately impeding traffic. It has led to some people speeding around these bikes, these cohorts of up to a dozen to 20. There's other people that have used colorful hand signs to indicate their displeasure. But right now, as the police get backup from ETS and also from community safety liaisons and neighborhood community policing officers at this point, it's definitely taken a turn in the last couple of minutes. Cars are still able to slowly get through at this time. They had been going slow because of the police presence already. But now, with a bit more in terms of vehicles in the street, police vehicles in the median lane, and also in what is still a bike lane on the north side, and the one of the, I guess it wouldn't necessarily be the bike lane on the west, on the other side, but where the bike lane turns into the actual car lane of traffic or multi-use lane of traffic, because bikes are allowed there too under the Highway Traffic Act. There's a lot of people in the streets, whether it's protesters or police right now, Liz. We're going to keep an eye on this and see where things go at this point. But the person who was placed into custody, as you saw, were seeing live on CP24 not long ago, their bike is still here. There was also a sign that looks like a lane closed orange sign that police removed apparently from either the bike or from nearby. I couldn't see definitively, but I don't know if that's going to be used as evidence or if they were just returning city property at some point. We're going to send it back to you. We're here on Bloor Street right now, seeing how things go.
1: All right, that's CP24's Andrew Brennan live on Bloor Street. We'll check back in with you, Andrew. And three members of the Canadian Armed Forces among seven people facing charges in a major criminal investigation here in Toronto. Police say they seized more than 2,000 rounds of ammunition that was stolen from the military, all part of the probe. About half of the rounds are blanks. Investigators also recovered guns, meth, cocaine, and cash. Police say the investigation began after a man who owned cryptocurrency assets was assaulted, handcuffed, and then abducted. This happened back in July, but turned into a larger case involving firearms and drugs.
2: Investigators later determined that approximately 2,500 rounds of the ammunition and five overcapacity magazines had been stolen from the Canadian Armed Forces. Investigators are continuing to examine the connections between the accused. However, I can confirm that three of the men, Tala Rumba, Fernando, James Morrow, and Jack Miley, are members of the Canadian Armed Forces. This investigation highlights an evolving trend that we are seeing in serious criminal activity. Criminals continue to adapt their methods and identify new opportunities for financial gain.
3: I want to take this opportunity to make a broader point about trust. Whether you are a member of the military or a member of police service or a public official, no one is above the law. Our officers will always follow the evidence wherever it leads, and they will act on it.
1: 82 charges have been laid against the accused, including kidnapping for ransom, forcible confinement, and unauthorized possession of a firearm. And a local company is stepping up with a massive donation to help repair seven trucks at the Second Harvest Food Bank. So the trucks were damaged over the Thanksgiving weekend. That's when suspects broke into their Etobicoke truck yard, cut through the vehicle's exhaust systems, and then stole their catalytic converters. Today, the organization that diverts fresh food away from landfills so it can be sent to those in need announced that Aurora Foods is donating $60,000 to help repair the trucks.
4: You guys have come out in droves, offered us transportation, trucks, even your own cars when you could. Like, you've just been fantastic. And then the most spectacular thing happened. Joe from Aurora Foods came and said, we have $60,000 for you. We're going to help you pay for the repairs. We're going to pay for your repairs.
1: Meanwhile, police releasing new images of a suspect vehicle in the investigation. So it's described as a black Infiniti G25 four-door sedan with black rims. Police say the suspects drove to the Second Harvest truck yard in this vehicle. They cut the fence, walked in. Police say they then fled the scene in that same vehicle. Anyone with information is asked to please contact police or Crime Stoppers. And a collision with a rollover in North Scarborough during the afternoon rush. Chopper 24 was over the scene at Markham Road in Finch. This is where two cars collided just after 5 o'clock. The one ended up on its roof, and paramedics checked five people at the scene, transported two to hospital with minor injuries. Durham police have released images of four suspects wanted in connection with a stabbing that happened back in January. Officers say it happened on January 4th in a Landmark Cinemas parking lot on Consumers Drive. A victim was taken to hospital with serious but non-life-threatening injuries. Anyone with information on the whereabouts of any of these men are urged to please come forward. And the testimony of a key player in the Toronto Pearson Airport gold heist has been adjourned until next week. Arsalan Chowdhury is serving a four-year prison sentence for theft over $5,000 in what police have called one of the largest gold heists in Canadian history. He's now testifying at the trial of another accused. Chowdhury told court today that he's traumatized after testifying yesterday about being abducted in Pakistan. The judge has sent him back to prison, but also ordered him to return next Monday to continue his testimony. and the inquest into the death of Regis Korchinski-Paquette. That was heard more testimony today from a neurologist who examined her records after her death. The 29-year-old died in 2020. It was after falling from a high-rise balcony in Hyde Park while police responded to a family dispute at her apartment. The inquest has heard Korchinski-Paquette had a long history of seizures from epilepsy, often followed by confusion, aggressive behavior, and temporary amnesia. She had two seizures the day she died. Dr. Julian Hebert says it would be nearly impossible to know someone was acting aggressively due to delirium or psychosis after an epilepsy seizure without knowing their medical history. And Toronto's longest-serving principal has died. Barry Sketchley was 85.
5: I wanted to be a teacher. I don't know why. And when I stepped into the role, it just felt, this is what I do.
1: And that was Sketchley speaking with CTV News in 2023. He spent 42 years as an administrator with the TDSB, and Sketchley helped to create the Rosedale Heights School of the Arts. He served as a principal there for 34 years, and when plans were announced to transfer him to another school last year, students and parents, they held a walkout and campaigned, which caused the board to reverse its decision. Well, Sketchley retired earlier this year. Rosedale Heights plans to rename its library in his honor. 8:12, 13 degrees out. This is Toronto's breaking news, CP24. We'll have a look at Toronto's top stories. That is next.
6: 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Grey Cup touches down in Calgary with a halftime performance from one of country music's biggest stars.
7: What's up, Canada? I'm Riley Green, and I'll be performing at this year's Bud Light Grey Cup halftime show on TSN, CTV, and Crave. 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

0: some really good news for Second Harvest after their fleet of delivery trucks were vandalized over the weekend. We'll have more on the generous donation to help getting the trucks moving again. And the campaign trail rolls on today with Olivia Chow pledging to protect library services, while Brad Bradford, he lends a hand at Second Harvest Food Bank Warehouse that's helping support the charity's work. And the bike lane battle, well, it's far from over, with some cycling advocates prepared to take their fight to the Supreme Court. And stay with CP24 for more on these stories. And for further details, head to our website, cp24.com, and the CP24 app. The latest now from the Toronto mayoral campaign trail. Incumbent Olivia Chow, she was in Riverdale this morning and received an endorsement from the Toronto Public Library Workers Union. If reelected, she's vowing to never cut library services.
1: I know what they mean to families. I know what they meant to mine. But we cannot take this progress for granted. We've seen libraries put on the chopping block before. We know what going backward looks like. Shorter hours, closed doors, fewer opportunities for the people who need them most.
0: Brad Bradford was at the Second Harvest Food Bank this morning helping to fill trucks after the organization announced it received a cash donation to help repair vehicles that were damaged in a catalytic converter theft. He was asked about Chow's Toronto Public Library announcement.
2: There will be no privatization of water. All of the fear-mongering and scare tactics for Mayor Chow are reflective of a campaign that is completely out of ideas and out of gas. She has no vision for the future of Toronto, and that is now plainly bare for everybody to see. I got to tell you, I actually love the library hours on the weekend because I'm a young dad with two young kids. You know when we go to the library? On the weekend. So I really value that. I think a lot of people do. That's a good investment. People value that, and that's something that I intend to keep.
0: And with Election Day approaching, CP24 and CTV News Toronto are bringing voters face-to-face with the candidates seeking the city's top job. Watch CP24 Toronto Decides, the municipal debate that's taking place Thursday, October 22nd, 7 p.m. Olivia Chow and Brad Bradford will debate the issues that matter most to Toronto residents, from housing and affordability to transit, public safety, and city finances. Watch live on CP24, cp24.com, and Crave. And of course, we want to hear from you, so send your video questions to now at cp24.com or head to our website, cp24.com, or scan the QR code right there on the screen. Now, please include your name and where you're from, and please keep your video questions between 15 and 20 seconds long. Premier Doug Ford has a message for U.S. President Donald Trump during a fireside chat in Toronto today. Ford says Canada and the U.S. are stronger together and criticized Trump's move to buy diesel from Russia.
3: You see the turmoil that's going on around the world, no matter if it's Iran, which I support the people of Iran versus the leadership, North Korea. And then you see Trump out of the blue going out there and buying oil off Russia now. It's mind-boggling, absolutely mind-boggling.
0: Ford also says Canada needs to prepare for the possibility that U.S. protectionism could last beyond Trump's administration. It's 8:18, 13 degrees out. This is Toronto's breaking news, CP24. Let's take a look at Toronto's top stories. That's next.
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0: thanks for joining us for our ward series. This is where we shine a spotlight on the 25 wards that make up the city, delving into what's at stake for each one heading into the upcoming municipal election on October 26th. And today we're going to look at wards 17 and 18. That's Don Valley North and Willowdale. And to do that, we've got our guest, Alex Bozikovic. He's an architecture critic for the Globe and Mail, as well as a U of T lecturer and co-author of the book, Toronto Architecture, A City Guide. Thanks for being here, Alex.
1: Thanks for having me.
0: You grew up in North York. You spent some time there. So when you look back at Don Valley North and Willowdale today, what would you say makes that area unique?
1: Well, the Willowdale ward is really centered around North York Center, right, which was created really in the 1980s as a cluster of offices built around what was then the City Hall of North York. And so it's, I think, one of the most vibrant of the sort of suburban hubs within the city of Toronto. It's got, you know, the offices of the city, it's got a major public library, a federal building, as well as, you know, a square where a lot of things happen. And then a lot of offices, a lot of people are living there now. So it's a really vibrant place, that stretch of Yonge Street. But the development that has brought people there over the last 30 years has started to generate some controversy. And that is sort of at the heart of a number of the local issues in the ward now.
0: And do you want to tell us what those issues at the ward are?
1: Well, I think, you know, the incumbent councillor, Lily Cheng, has really been struggling with the question of how North York should grow, right? Because the City of Toronto, because of city policy and provincial policy, has been recommending a lot of what's called infill or intensification, right? New growth within the city, particularly around transit. And the city has targeted North York for a bunch of new growth in the years to come. And a lot of the residents who are there now are starting to feel like there's already too much and are not really welcoming yet more buildings, which they see as bringing all the usual kinds of things. Too much traffic, you know, a drain on local schools, you know, ideas about infrastructure in a general sense being kind of overdrawn. So, you know, Councillor Cheng has been struggling with that and with the questions about how you build for growth and how that part of the city is going to cope with getting even busier and even larger.
0: Would you say that those wards get enough attention at City Hall?
1: Well, I mean, it's a strange thing the way Toronto City Hall works now, right? I mean, with a smaller number of councillors, you know, each councillor is able to sort of express themselves quite clearly and at length. And you know, Lily Cheng has been quite vocal in standing up for her constituents. I guess the question is whether what the city has been getting from her, what her constituents have been getting, is the right sort of representation. Right? Because I think, you know, when we talk about development, councillors, including Councillor Cheng, are often really attuned to the loudest voices and the squeakiest wheel. And people who live in high-rise condo buildings are upset about high-rise condo buildings getting built because they feel it's too much, because the change that's coming is inconvenient, or they perceive that it's going to be inconvenient. So, you know, change that I think the city really needs is in some cases, you know, runs into a lot of friction through that process of sort of listening to those who are most vocal.
0: So if you were going to advise the incoming councillor on what their priorities should be, what would you say they need to look after over the next 4 years?
1: I mean, I think the key thing is public space. There has been another local debate over what to do with Yonge Street as it runs through North York Center. And that is a place that really feels like a city. It is quite urban. It's quite busy. But it's not a very nice place to walk. I just walked all of Yonge Street through the city of Toronto a few weeks ago just for fun. And
0: wait, just for fun?
1: I have a son who really likes to explore. So, yeah, we did, you know, 18 kilometers.
0: In one day?
1: In one day.
0: Nice.
1: Yes. We don't do that every weekend. But
0: sometimes you have to do the walk to actually see what's on a street. I find that's the best way to get to know an area.
1: 100%. Walking or cycling, you know, it's one thing to hear about things in the abstract or to look at them on Google, but you get a different sense of a place when you actually get out there and see it. And I think one of the truths about North York Center is that it is not a very nice place to walk. Yonge Street is basically a highway. And there's been debate over the last few years over whether that stretch of Yonge Street should be redesigned to make more space for pedestrians and to take away some space from cars, which gets very controversial. But I think there's really no question that if that place is going to thrive, it should build on the strengths that already has in public space and make North York Center and the stretch of Yonge Street more comfortable and more pleasant to be in. Make it a place where people actually want to gather.
0: And do you think that's what's going to drive voters in Ward 17 and 18 to go to the polls on the 26th?
1: I think, you know, it's probably a lot of the usual considerations, you know, including, you know, complaining about or a sense of discomfort with traffic and discomfort with change. You know, I think it's fairly safe to say that Councillor Cheng is going to get reelected, and then, you know, she will have to cope and the city will have to cope with figuring out how to make this place work and how to deal with the change that's coming in a productive way.
0: All right. Thank you for being with us, Alex.
1: Hey, my pleasure.
0: Alex Bozikovic, thank you. You're watching Toronto's Breaking News, CP24, and we'll be right back.
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0: Cycling advocates are not backing down as the fight over bike lanes in Toronto's West End continues. Some opponents of the province's plan say the battle could be headed to the Supreme Court. And seven people are facing charges, including three members of the Canadian Armed Forces. This is following an abduction investigation. And a major boost for Second Harvest after vandals targeted its fleet of delivery trucks. We'll tell you how a generous donation is helping get those vehicles back on the road. It is 8:30, 13 degrees out. This is Toronto's Breaking News, CP24. I'm Liz West, and protesters once again gathering over the removal of bike lanes on Bloor West following an arrest made earlier in the day. And CP24's Andrew Brennan joins us live from Etobicoke with the latest developments. Are things still as heated as where they were earlier?
1: Temperatures dropped a little bit since then, Liz, but as we saw an arrest made this earlier on in the day, around midday, when there was still demonstrators here, protesters attempting to stop the removal of the bike lanes along Bloor. Now we've seen what appears to be definitively a detention, but looks like with handcuffs being placed on a person that was put in the back of a court services van, a second arrest that would have happened on this day. Now we are just trying to confirm as to what the charge from police would be, but it appears that it would have been a mischief charge. That's something that, having a decent vantage point myself, but having some colleagues that were even closer at the moment when we were trying to make sure we were able to get live, there was a Toronto Star photojournalist that said that the police spoke about a mischief charge, and we did see them remove what is one of those lane closed orange construction signs from appears at least the back of this person's bike. Now, if that is where this charge would come from does remain to be seen. I want to make sure that we get that information definitively from police, but it did rile up a lot of people here. There were chants like, "Who do you serve?" "My tax dollars at work." Certainly more colorful language exchanged, in fact, by my own ears, by demonstrators and police officers towards each other. And now things have calmed down a little bit. You still have people on bikes that are either in the bike lanes or in the street in cohorts, not necessarily attempting to, but certainly doing let's put it this way, slowing down of traffic. That is part of the argument that has been made. Even, in fact, the detained person's bike had an electric sign on the back of it that said, if I'm not in the lane, I will be in the street going 20 kilometers per hour. How do you think that will work? The argument that they were making is that if they don't have bike lanes, then these road users will end up ultimately on the same lane of road that cars use. And it certainly upset a few people that were waiting to move along Bloor Street, particularly those going eastbound where already some of the bike lane has been dug up. Now, you saw the arrest, or at least part of the footage that we have of the arrest being made, or what, again, we're going to say appears to be an arrest. It's unclear if it's detention or arrest. I always want to make sure we do our legal due diligence there. But when we were asking people before why they're here, why they are trying to attempt with not only their bikes but their bodies to stop this removal of bike lanes that the Ford government has gotten legal clearance to do following an appeal in Ontario's Court of Appeal, they say that this is ultimately not just a question of their convenience, but they say a question of their safety and their lives. They say, and they pointed down the street on Aberfoyle, where someone was actually run over and killed on a bike a few years ago. They say that if there is no bike lane, that places like this will become less safe. The argument that we've heard from the Transportation Minister, Praveen Sarkaria, is that where bike lanes make sense, they should go. And there are many people, he says, that do not believe that they should go here. We have heard some of those people over the course of not just today and yesterday, but going back several months and polling and talking to business improvement area representatives and also owners of some of the businesses here along Etobicoke. It's one of the reasons why even during the mayoralty campaign, it's been one of those issues that's even brought out candidates, namely in this case, Brad Bradford, down the street from where we're standing, saying that he would want these lanes removed, but done by the city's jurisdiction, not by the provinces. I did say that we spoke to those people and tried to get their perspective. Here's some of what they have told us thus far.
2: When the lanes are ripped out, I use Blue or Young and University all the time in my personal life on my bike because it saves me time and it saves me money. When they're gone, I'm going to be back in my car, wasting money on gas, polluting the air, and worst for Pramit Sarkaria's point of view, causing car congestion when I could have been out of the way on an alternative form of transportation that actually makes traffic flow better, because the only way we can improve car congestion is for there to be fewer cars. It's very simple geometry.
1: Now, as I said before, Liz, the temperature has cooled down a little bit. There is still a demonstration here. There are, as you may be able to hear, some cheering as more and more of these cohorts of cyclists go by, continuing to either be in the bike lane while it's still here or in traffic to try to make their point heard. I did say before that there are people that have been decidedly against particularly this bike lane on this part of Bloor Street in Etobicoke and going over to Bloor West Village. There is polling rather robust when you have several thousand people responding. An Abacus survey looked at Toronto, but 46% of people said that they didn't want to see a bike lane where you would be impeding traffic and also taking away parking. And only about 40% was saying that they wanted to keep them where they were, like here on Bloor Street. So this is one of those issues that definitely divides people. And in some cases, when you see divisions coming to a head in the street, it can get a little unsafe when the demonstrating is happening. Back to you.
0: Okay, well, thanks for bringing that to us. That's CP24's Andrew Brennan live on Bloor Street. Now, three members of the Canadian Armed Forces are among seven people facing charges in a major criminal investigation in Toronto. Police say they seized more than 2,000 rounds of ammunition that was stolen from the military, all part of the probe. About half of the rounds are blanks. Investigators also recovered guns, meth, cocaine, and cash. Police say the investigation began after a man who owned cryptocurrency assets was assaulted, handcuffed, and then abducted back in July, and that turned into a larger case involving firearms and drugs.
3: Investigators later determined that approximately 2,500 rounds of the ammunition and five overcapacity magazines had been stolen from the Canadian Armed Forces. Investigators are continuing to examine the connections between the accused. However, I can confirm that three of the men, Tala Rumba, Fernando, James Morrow, and Jack Miley, are members of the Canadian Armed Forces. This investigation highlights an evolving trend that we are seeing in serious criminal activity. Criminals continue to adapt their methods and identify new opportunities for financial gain.
4: I want to take this opportunity to make a broader point about trust. Whether you are a member of the military or a member of police service or a public official, no one is above the law. Our officers will always follow the evidence wherever it leads, and they will act on it.
0: 82 charges have been laid against the accused, including kidnapping for ransom, forcible confinement, and unauthorized possession of a firearm. And a local company is stepping up with a massive donation to help repair seven trucks at the Second Harvest Food Bank. The trucks were damaged over the Thanksgiving weekend when suspects broke into the Etobicoke truck yard, cut through the vehicle's exhaust systems, and then stole their catalytic converters. Today, the organization that diverts fresh food away from landfills so it can be sent to those in need announced the Aurora Foods is donating $60,000 to help repair the trucks.
5: You guys have come out in droves, offered us transportation, trucks, even your own cars when you could. Like, you've just been fantastic. And then the most spectacular thing happened. Joe from Aurora Foods came and said, we have $60,000 for you. We're going to help you pay for the repairs. We're going to pay for your repairs.
0: Meanwhile, police are releasing new images of a suspect vehicle in the investigation. It's described as a black Infiniti G25 four-door sedan with black rims. Police say the suspects drove to the Second Harvest truck yard in this vehicle. They cut the fence, walked in. Police say they then fled the scene in that same vehicle. And anyone with information is asked to please contact police or Crime Stoppers. And a collision with a rollover in North Scarborough during the afternoon rush. Chopper 24 over the scene at Markham Road and Finch. This is where two cars collided just after 5 o'clock. The one ended up on its roof, and paramedics checked five people at the scene. They transported two to hospital with minor injuries. And two people have been taken to hospital after a crash on the DVP tonight. This happened around 6:45. It was in the southbound lane near Richmond Street off-ramp. Toronto police say three vehicles collided. That sent two people to hospital with minor injuries. An investigation into the cause of the crash is ongoing. And Durham police have released images of four suspects wanted in connection with a stabbing that took place back in January. Officers say it happened on January 4th in a Landmark Cinemas parking lot that is on Consumers Drive. A victim was taken to hospital with serious but non-life-threatening injuries. Anyone with information on the whereabouts of any of these men are urged to please come forward. And the testimony of a key player in the Toronto Pearson Airport gold heist has been adjourned until next week. Arlesan Chowdhury is serving a four-year prison sentence for theft over 5,000 in what police have called one of the largest gold heists in Canadian history. He's now testifying at the trial of another accused. Chowdhury told court today that he's traumatized after testifying yesterday about being abducted in Pakistan. The judge has sent him back to prison, but also ordered him to return next Monday to continue his testimony. And the inquest into the death of Regis Korchinski-Paquette heard more testimony today from a neurologist who examined her records after her death. The 29-year-old died in 2020. This is after falling from a high-rise balcony in Hyde Park while police responded to a family dispute at her apartment. Now, the inquest has heard that Korchinski-Paquette had a long history of seizures from epilepsy, and that's often followed by confusion, aggressive behavior, and temporary amnesia. She had two seizures the day she died. Dr. Julian Hebert says it would be nearly impossible to know someone was acting aggressively due to delirium or psychosis after an epilepsy seizure without knowing their medical history. And this is Toronto's breaking news, CP24. We'll take a look at Toronto's top stories. That is next.

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0: good news for Second Harvest after their fleet of delivery trucks were vandalized over the weekend. 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And the campaign trail rolls on today with Olivia Child pledging to protect library services, while Brad Bradford lends a hand at a Second Harvest food bank warehouse, helping support the charity's work. And the bike lane battle far from over, with some cycling advocates prepared to take their fight to the Supreme Court. Stay with CP24 for more on these stories. And for further details, head to our website, cp24.com, and the CP24 app. And the latest now from the Toronto mayoral campaign trail. Incumbent Olivia Chow was in Riverdale this morning and received an endorsement from the Toronto Public Library Workers Union. If reelected, she's vowing to never cut library services.
1: I said I would change our city for the better. And yes, we have turned the corner. So this election is a simple choice. Do we choose to keep moving forward together to make life more affordable and better for our city? Or do we go backwards, with cuts to libraries and the TTC? Do we put our progress at risk and stop moving forward? I don't think that's what Toronto wants.
0: Brad Bradford, he was at the Second Harvest Food Bank this morning helping to fill trucks after the organization announced it received a cash donation to help repair vehicles damaged in a catalytic converter theft. He was asked about Chow's Toronto Public Library announcement.
2: Can you commit to maintaining current service levels at Toronto libraries?
3: Absolutely. And again, fear-mongering from a campaign that is out of ideas and out of gas. They're in a tailspin. And so it is all of this scare tactic rhetoric based on nothing. You know, a core service review, a independent line-by-line review of our budget is not scary. We should be doing that. You review your household budget, we all do. I'm sure Aurora Foods, I'm sure Second Harvest, they all review their budgets. And as the largest employer in the city of Toronto with a budget that is nearly $20 billion, we haven't done that work for 15 years.
0: And Industry Minister Melanie Joly had a warning for Stelco on its response to Ottawa's legal threat over hundreds of layoffs in Hamilton. It comes after Joly's Tuesday deadline passed for Stelco and its U.S. owner, Cleveland-Cliffs, to submit a plan to honor its employment promises. Stelco responded by defending its plan to lay off up to 500 workers in two steel plants in Ontario. Joly warned that the federal government's reviewing all legal options, including heavy financial penalties or forcing a sale of the company.
4: Let me be clear. Under Section 40 of the Investment Canada Act, a few possible outcomes of a court process can lead to financial penalties towards a company, forcing them to abide by the commitment, and also a forced divestiture, so forcing them to sell their Canadian assets. Everything is on the table.
5: This whole thing is a manufactured crisis by Cleveland-Cliffs to put pressure on our government to go get a trade deal. And, you know, quite frankly, we don't feel appreciated. We don't appreciate it being used as pawns in this game.
0: Joly also says she's open to sitting down with the company and finding a solution in order to keep jobs in Canada. This is Toronto's breaking news. CP24 will take a look at Toronto's top stories. That's next.
6: 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Joy is ageless. Chartwell.
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0: 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As CTV's Raheem Ladani reports, the event aims to promote the benefits of being offline.
15: Happening now here inside Meridian Hall through the doors in the auditorium are around 2,500 students, educators, and community leaders. They're all learning about technology, what it means to live in a digital world, and collaborating with ways to improve their mental health while finding space for real connections. But they're also doing it by having some fun. Pop song has gone viral on social media, but this crowd is watching it live, performed by fellow students, a clear example of enjoying life offline.
16: You can wake up and just see someone's highlight reel and just compare your life to that, and like, it can be really deterring at times. I think a lot of my peers can relate to where I'm coming from too.
15: Welcome to the second annual Rally, a digital wellness festival designed for high school students.
17: Students didn't choose this life, and they're just growing up in a digital world. And I think we keep on telling them that they should put down their phones, but we're not giving them the solutions of what they should do.
15: This is a place where teens can build healthy relationships with their phones and build up their sense of self beyond likes and followers.
18: It's fun because, you know, you can socialize with more people. I like making new friends, maybe.
15: Presented by Bell Let's Talk, with Kids Help Phone as a founding partner, these students are trading in their devices for roller skates, test driving robotic inventions, and playing some good old-fashioned Jenga while talking about their own digital habits.
18: I set my own limits for myself, and I make sure my parents help me.
19: What I'm seeing as I go around here today is really thoughtful reflections from young people about AI, about the importance of being together in person.
15: A hot topic at Rally this year is Bill C-34. The proposed Safe Social Media Act. Students here are also getting the chance to sit down with Senator Catherine Hay, sharing their perspectives about the legislation.
20: They're the first generation really coming through from cradle to wherever they are, fully in a digital environment. Just saying no to social media is not a strategy, so I want to hear from them.
21: You don't want to kind of surrender your consciousness and your critical thinking to something that isn't you, right? And I think that's kind of where education is most important, to kind of help those critical thinking skills.
15: Striking a balance with mindful digital habits while also using social media and artificial intelligence to drive change. Raheem Ladani, CTV News.
0: Great event. Now, a famous bear with a taste for honey turned 100 today. Winnie the Pooh is known worldwide, but the inspiration for the amiable character started with a Canadian. CTV's Alex Karpa has the story.
1: He's round and he's fuzzy. I love him because he's just
8: 100 years, that's how long the famous literary bear Winnie the Pooh has been known to readers. But there's a human story behind the honey-loving bear, which begins right here in Canada.
22: It's a pretty remarkable story.
8: In 1914, Canadian soldier Captain Harry Colburn bought a bear cub during a stop in White River, Ontario for $20. He named her Winnie after his hometown of Winnipeg. While serving overseas during World War I, he brought her to the London Zoo, where she caught the attention of a young Christopher Robin, inspiring his father, A.A. Milne, to create the beloved Winnie the Pooh stories.
22: He took some inspiration from her name, and 100 years later, we have storybooks with a character called Winnie the Pooh.
8: Captain Colburn's great-granddaughter never imagined her family's story would reach so many people.
22: And I think that sometimes when you have a story that is a true story that's just as beautiful and powerful as a fictional story, that that's really worth sharing.
8: The century celebration is being marked around the world, including at a new exhibit at the New York Public Library.
23: So we have that celebration.
8: Here in Winnipeg, libraries are celebrating with special displays and activities. The Winnipeg Public Library collection includes over 190 Winnie the Pooh related titles in multiple languages.
23: It's kind of part of our history, so having that in the Winnipeg Public Library is certainly important to preserve that history.
24: So we have some of the memorabilia.
8: And at this gallery, historical artifacts bring the story to life.
24: There's lots of books in here, lovely artworks, so it has an important connection for us.
8: And a century later, Winnie the Pooh continues to capture the hearts of new generations, and his story will always lead back to his Canadian roots right here in Winnipeg. Alex Karpa, CTV News, Winnipeg.
0: Another great story, and this is Toronto's breaking news. CP24 will take a look at Toronto's top stories. That's next.
25: Were you talking about me?

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0: Well, hello there once again, and welcome to the show. This is Ask a Lawyer on CP24. Welcome. Good to have you along for the half hour. Hopefully you can stay with us for the entire 30 minutes. John Scholes right here, and momentarily on your screen, my good friend, employment lawyer Lior Samfiru, here back for another week to educate you. As you know, if you watch the show before, we have all kinds of things to cover on the show today. We'll get to some viewer phone calls. We have a main topic on the show today, some emails. It's a busy 30 minutes for sure. But first, off the top, I will give you the contact information outside the half hour to contact Lior and his amazing team anytime. The phone number, 1-855-821-5900. To go with the email as well, right? askatemploymentlawyer.ca. And in this world of AI and all the craziness that's going on in that regard, you're thinking, what website can I use? What can I trust? There is one, because Lior built it. It's called pocketemploymentlawyer.ca. We'll put that to the test a little later on in the half hour. And I did mention the main topic this week. It is what your employer legally can't do, cannot do. We'll get to that in the second segment, but I always kick it off with the week that was, or case of the day. Lior, how are you, pal? What do you got cooking? What do you got cooking tonight? There he is.
1: Hey, Johnny. Great to be here. Yep. Great to be back. Great to be talking employment law, because this is an important topic. You know that it is, because you have a job and you spend more time on that job than you spend doing anything else. You have to know your rights. You have to understand your rights. The way you can be taken advantage of is by not knowing your right, by not pursuing your rights. So don't let that happen to you. If your boss is mistreating you, if your company is not doing what it's supposed to be doing, if you've lost your job, or if anything happens in your workplace, there is a solution.

0: We have some very sophisticated and very robust employment laws right here. And the laws have seen everything you've already going through. They've seen it already. So there's solutions, there's answers. And on this show, we try to tell you what you need to know to deal with those things. But this is only a 30-minute show. It's going to go by fast, beyond the 30 minutes. So we can have a private discussion and deal with your specific situation. John's already said that. We'll give you that contact information throughout the show so that you can reach out. But the message here, the thesis is this. You have rights when it comes to employment law. Some amazing rights. And we're going to talk about those like we do on every show. Now, let's start with the case of the day. I spoke with a gentleman who has long since been struggling with ADHD and attention deficit disorder. And it's gotten worse to the point that he was struggling working in this open concept workplace. At his work, it's an open concept, it's very loud, a lot of people talking, a lot of kind of noises coming from different directions. So he had asked his employer to be able to wear headphones in the workplace to kind of drown out the noise so he can concentrate on his work and can do his job. His employer said, no, we can't do that because that's not going to be fair to other people and it's going to hurt the kind of the work camaraderie that we're trying to foster. So we're not going to let you wear that headphone. So he called me and he said, well, what do I do here? It's impacted my ability to do my job. It's a legitimate issue. How do I get my company to allow me to wear these headphones? So here's what I told him. I told him it's very, very simple. All you have to do is get a doctor's note saying, I need this accommodation. A doctor's note that says that for medical reasons, for health reasons, to be able to do his job, he needs this accommodation. Once he provides that note, the company has to make it happen. Once it comes from a doctor, that accommodation must be given by his employer. They can't say no. They can't say we don't want to. They can't say anything other than, yeah, we'll make it happen. It's a very simple accommodation. He's going to do that. And what I told them is if they still give him a hard time, to let me know. Once I get involved, things change very, very quickly. But this is an important reminder for you as well at home. If you have a medical condition and you need accommodation, maybe it's modified duties, maybe it's modified hours, maybe it's something else. As long as it's backed up by a doctor and a doctor gives you that note, your employer has to accommodate. It's no longer up to your employer. So get that doctor's note and, of course, any problems, give me a call.
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2: 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They fired me almost 2 years ago because they wanted to bring in someone younger to rejuvenate the team. I didn't sign any papers, but they did give me 5 weeks' pay on my way out the door.
0: Well, John, the first thing, of course, we have to focus on here is the fact that they said, well, we think you're too old. We need to bring someone younger. That could actually be age discrimination. If the company thinks we need a younger employee, you're too old to do this job, we think the younger employee is going to do better, that's age discrimination. You cannot be let go because of your age. Even if age is not the only reason you were let go, even if it's just one reason of several, it's already illegal. It's age discrimination. So right off the bat, we may have a human rights violation here. The second issue is that of severance. So this person has been there about 4 or so years. It was given 5 weeks of pay. The real question is that enough? Spoiler alert, it's not. 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So not 4 weeks, not 5 weeks, none of that. 8 to 10 months. 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By the way, you as well. You can use the severance calculator for free. Over 2 million Canadians have done so already. 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

0: 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And there is a QR code on your screen. You can scan that while it's up and continue on with the contact information from there. Okay. As we always mention, main topic on every show is kind of the foundation of it because it's the most, I guess, arguably the most educational part of the show, Lior. Good one this week. What your employer legally can't do, cannot do. First one is, and we've talked about this, they can't demote you or cut your pay. A lot of people don't think they have some leeway there. A lot of people think, but it's a no-no, right?
1: Yeah, and a lot of these things may not be intuitive. You may think that your employer is allowed to do these things. So we have to talk about those things that your employer is not allowed, cannot do. And one of the big ones is to cut your pay, to demote you. Any meaningful demotion or a cut in pay is not allowed. Your employer cannot make significant changes to terms of your employment. So a big pay cut or a demotion where it's embarrassing, it's not legal. Well, what does that mean it's not legal? It means that you may be able to consider that a constructive dismissal and get your full severance. That severance can be as much as 24 months' pay. So it's very, very important to remember that you don't want to just accept this demotion or the pay cut, because if you do and just continue working, you may then be giving the company the right to do it again and again. And then when they do it the second, third, fourth time, you won't be able to do anything about it because you let it happen that first time. So yeah, could they make some minor changes to terms of employment? Could they give you a 3%, 4% pay cut? Sure. But once it becomes a significant one, you have to think constructive dismissal.
0: Something else the employer can't do, Lior, and you did touch this on your opening salvo when you brought that story about that, is they don't accommodate your needs in the workplace. They got to do it.
1: So remember, accommodation, when it comes to accommodation of your needs, usually it's health needs, but it doesn't have to be. It could be religious and other ones. Is not up to your employer. If there's a legitimate reason and a need for accommodation, your employer must do that. They must accommodate, especially when it comes to these medical conditions. And that those accommodations could be modified duties or hours, the ability to work from home, not to lift heavy equipment, etc. And your employer cannot say no as long as it's backed up by a doctor's note. If you have a doctor's note, that power is with the doctor, not with your employer. Your employer must do it. If it's possible at all for your employer to accommodate, they must accommodate. We have human rights legislation that requires that. So if your employer won't accommodate, but you've given them the doctor's note, you've shown them that it's required, this is not just an opinion that you have. If they still won't accommodate, talk to me. Either we can pursue this as a human rights matter, or I can get involved with your employer. And once they hear from me, of course they'll accommodate. They'll just say, oh my gosh, it's a big misunderstanding. Of course we're going to accommodate. So either way, you have rights, you have options if your employer won't accommodate.
0: Again, talking about what your employer legally can't do, see on the screen there. This third one, Lior, is, you know, when you think back all those years ago, we actually started our first radio show and we blossomed into TV and online and everything else. It was all about the severance. And that's the point. They cannot deny you proper severance when you're let go and you lose your job. They got to pay it.
1: So severance is dictated by the law. Your employer doesn't have a say in that. It's not up to your employer to decide what you're owed, what's reasonable. So your employer cannot avoid paying you what the law says you should have, what the law says you shall get. And that severance can be as much as 24 months pay. So it's not your employer's decision. The law decides that for them. Your employer may think your severance is excessive. Too bad. That's why we have employment laws, to force the company to pay what the law says you should have. And yet, spoiler alert for those that don't know, it's not a week per year of service. It's not 2 weeks per year of service. So don't worry so much about what your employer is offering you. There's a 90%+ chance that whatever your employer is offering you is not even close to being adequate. Let's talk. I've already told you about the severance calculator. You can find that at pocketemploymentlawyer.ca. Do not sign off on that severance offer because it's not up to your employer. It's up to you to make sure that you get everything that you're owed.
0: And a reminder, if you want to expand on any of the points we just discussed or drill down a little further with Lior and his team, always make that phone call, send that email. They'll always chat about all the things we talk about on the show. I think we got time, Lior, for another phone call before we break, so let's get into that, shall we?
2: Someone is fired for cause. First of all, what does cause mean? And second, if you are fired for cause, does that mean their obligations for severance are non-existent?
1: So the best way to look at a cause termination, it's the death penalty of the employment relationship, because just like the death penalty, it's reserved for the absolute worst offenders. So a termination for cause is a situation where an employee is being let go because they did something awful, because they did something that's so bad that it's not possible to continue employing them. They stole, they hit somebody, they were late so many times and after so many warnings that they ignore it. What more can we do with this person? Those are the types of situations that allow the company to terminate for cause. Now, if the company truly does have cause, they don't have to pay severance. But here's the thing. In the vast majority of cases, when a company says, we have cause, they don't. Yeah, it's possible that the employee did something wrong, but it's not enough to justify a termination for cause. The majority of people that come to me after they've been so to speak, terminated for cause have been wrongfully dismissed. It's not bad enough to be cause. And yes, in that situation, John, they're owed their full severance.
0: It is time to take a wee break here, Lior. We'll do that. And as we always do in the show around this time, we're going to switch gears slightly and get into the disability side thing, which is also part of the firm, Lior's firm. So stick around for that. Lots more to go here on Ask a Lawyer. We're coming right back.
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0: Okay, welcome back to Ask a Lawyer, CP24. Glad you're still sticking around with us here for the remainder of the show. Reach out to Lior, by the way, after the show and any time going forward. Phone number 1-855-821-5900. And for the purpose of this segment, since we kind of switch gears a little bit to disability law, email, close, almost the same, ask@disabilityrights.ca. And again, that QR code is there for you anytime. Lior, we're going to get to a phone call and email as well, but first maybe explain why there's such a close relationship to your colleagues across the hall, right, at the firm with the disability law side of things.
1: Yeah, so we help people that have workplace issues, but one of the workplace issues that may occur is people that are having coverage through a workplace policy for disability, but that insurance company that's supposed to provide that coverage doesn't do what it's supposed to, doesn't really abide by its obligation. Either they deny someone that's legitimately hurt from getting benefits, or they cut off those benefits before they should. So those things happen all the time. You may lose your job, you may be denied disability benefits or in a different order, and those are difficult situations, because imagine not having your job and not being able to work and not getting paid by an insurance company. Well, the good news is we've got your back in all those scenarios, whether it's a workplace issue, whether your disability insurer is not paying, denying, giving you a hard time. We've got your back. So there's always, always hope if you're dealing with anything at all to do with disability or employment.
0: And as the banner says right below where we're speaking, Lior, the consultations are free, by the way, if you have a disability manager, so call that same phone number. First question for this part of the show is going to be an audio question, a phone call, and here it comes. Listen up.
2: I was off sick for 2 years because of health issues. I went back to work after the insurance company told me to. My boss let me go a week after that. I was there 18 years.
0: Right. What do you think?
1: Yeah, so there's a lot to unpack here. So let's start first with the fact that this person went back to work because their insurance company told them to. He's not saying he went back to work because he was all healed up, he was ready to go, because the insurance company told him to. Well, guess what? The insurance company's job, or they think is their job, is to get you off their payroll, get you back to work. They don't want to continue paying you. And if that means telling you to go back to work before you should, they will do that. You don't listen to your insurance company, you listen to your doctor. If your insurance company is pushing you to go back to work, but your doctor says, no, you shouldn't, then you should not go back to work. And we can get the insurance company to continue paying you to do what it's supposed to. Don't go back to work before you're ready just because of the insurance company. The other thing, of course, if he was let go shortly after coming back, that could be a human rights violation. If he's let go because he was sick or not fully healed, that's illegal. And of course, there's the issue of severance. After 18 years of service and still dealing with health issues, he could be owed as much as 2 years' pay. So this is a common scenario. But as I was saying earlier, the good news is, whether it's dealing with your disability insurer or dealing with your employer, we've got your back, we've got you covered. So you got to reach out and we'll help.
0: Disability law email question now, Lior, to wrap up this segment goes like this. Says, I think the insurance company has hired someone to follow me around. What should I do?
1: Now, that's very uncomfortable. I'm sure no one's going to be happy about that, but it is legal. An insurance company is allowed to have someone, I guess, do some surveillance to see if you're truly injured, if you're, you know, out there playing basketball when you're saying you're not working. There's nothing illegal about that. They can use surveillance. They're looking for proof. They're looking for reasons to cut off those benefits. Well, the good news is, it's okay. Just because there's someone there doesn't mean you're going to be cut off benefits. You live your life the way you need to live your life. We understand that, yes, even though you may not be able to work, you can still function. You may still be able to go to the grocery store or even out for a walk. So don't worry about that. If your insurance company does anything to you to threaten to cut your benefits off, or they cut off your benefits, or they reduce the amount you get paid, let's talk. We have a whole team, as I said, just dedicated to helping people in exactly that situation.
0: Lior, let's take one more small break and we'll wrap up this week's show with a phone call on the other side. So stick around for that. We're coming right back with more Ask a Lawyer, CP24.
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0: This is Ask a Lawyer on CP24. Thank you so much for sticking around for the last couple minutes of the show. John Scholes here, Lior Sanfiru as well. 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Ask at employmentlawyer.ca and use that QR code right up on the right side of your screen as well. I did mention we're going to wrap up the show this week, Lior, the phone call. You're going to love this one. I just read a basic rundown of the call. This is a big bowl of wrong. So listen up and see what happens here.
1: I worked for a company for over 30 years. They suddenly decided they didn't need my help anymore with their clients. They just kind of fired me with no severance. They said I was an independent contractor, but I never worked anywhere other than them. I'm not sure how to approach this.
2: Yeah, you weren't kidding, Johnny. No, this is very, very wrong. Let's be clear. She's not an independent contractor. It's impossible, virtually, to be working somewhere for 30 years only for them and still be a contractor. Of course she's an employee. What more does she need to do? Work 40 years? She is a 30-year employee. She's owed severance. So the illegality here is not paying her severance because, of course, she is owed that severance. Very common to be misclassified, by the way. Chances are, if you're not working for many companies, you're not an independent contractor, you're an employee. So let's see how much severance she's owed. We're going to go to the severance calculator once more. You'll find that at pocketemploymentlawyer.ca. 56-year-old professional, been there for 30 years. Severance for her, yeah, not a surprise. 24 months pay. Not the zero that the company said, 24 months. That's 2 years pay. So very important. Use that severance calculator. And of course, if the company you work for says you're not going to get severance because you're quote unquote a contractor, chances are you're not. Chances are you are an employee and you're owed your full severance.
0: Not to mention, Lior, there's some serious tax implications by continuing down that road of so-called independent contractor, right?
2: Well, there's probably 30 years worth of illegality there because she was probably an employee the whole time. And CRA doesn't like that when someone calls themselves a contractor when they're not because, well, it's not legal. So it's always in everyone's interest to do it right, do it correctly. If you're not sure what you are, a contractor or an employee, what this all means, just call me and let's discuss it.
0: And that is a wrap for this week. Thank you so much, Lior. Thank you as well for tuning in and contributing to the show, whether it be your phone calls to the radio show, your emails, keep them all coming. I'll give you that information one more time right now. The phone number, anytime, 1-855-821-5900. 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And we did mention that website as well. The only place you should go, it's safe. The information is legit. That is pocketemploymentlawyer.ca. Any other info, cp24.com/askalawyer. And we'll see you next week.

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0: This says block two. 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
3: For some, it's a film set. 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

0: Cycling advocates are not backing down as the fight over bike lanes in Toronto's West End continues. Some opponents of the province's plan say the battle could be headed to the Supreme Court. And seven people are facing charges, including three members of the Canadian Armed Forces. This is following an abduction investigation. And a major boost for Second Harvest after vandals targeted its fleet of delivery trucks. We'll tell you how a generous donation is helping get those vehicles back on the road. It is 8:30, 13 degrees out. This is Toronto's Breaking News, CP24. I'm Liz West, and protesters once again gathering over the removal of bike lanes on Bloor West following an arrest made earlier in the day. And CP24's Andrew Brennan joins us live from Etobicoke with the latest developments. Are things still as heated as where they were earlier?
1: Temperatures dropped a little bit since then, Liz, but as we saw an arrest made this earlier on in the day, around midday, when there was still demonstrators here, protesters attempting to stop the removal of the bike lanes along Bloor. Now we've seen what appears to be definitively a detention, but looks like with handcuffs being placed on a person that was put in the back of a court services van, a second arrest that would have happened on this day. Now, we are just trying to confirm as to what the charge from police would be, but it appears that it would have been a mischief charge. That's something that, having a decent vantage point myself, but having some colleagues that were even closer at the moment when we were trying to make sure we were able to get live, there was a Toronto Star photojournalist that said that the police spoke about a mischief charge, and we did see them remove what is one of those lane-closed orange construction signs from appears, at least, the back of this person's bike. Now, if that is where this charge would come from does remain to be seen. I want to make sure that we get that information definitively from police, but it did rile up a lot of people here. There were chants like, "Who do you serve?" "My tax dollars at work." Certainly more colorful language exchanged, in fact, by my own ears, by demonstrators and police officers towards each other. And now things have calmed down a little bit. You still have people on bikes that are either in the bike lanes or in the street in cohorts, not necessarily attempting to, but certainly doing let's put it this way, slowing down of traffic. That is part of the argument that has been made. Even, in fact, the detained person's bike had an electric sign on the back of it that said, if I'm not in the lane, I will be in the street going 20 kilometers per hour. How do you think that will work? The argument that they were making is that if they don't have bike lanes, then these road users will end up ultimately on the same lane of road that cars use. And it certainly upset a few people that were waiting to move along Bloor Street, particularly those going eastbound, where already some of the bike lane has been dug up. Now, you saw the arrest, or at least part of the footage that we have of the arrest being made, or what, again, we're going to say appears to be an arrest. It's unclear if it's detention or arrest. I always want to make sure we do our legal due diligence there. But when we were asking people before why they're here, why they are trying to attempt with not only their bikes but their bodies to stop this removal of bike lanes that the Ford government has gotten legal clearance to do following an appeal in Ontario's Court of Appeal, they say that this is ultimately not just a question of their convenience, but they say a question of their safety and their lives. They say, and they pointed down the street on Aberfoyle, where someone was actually run over and killed on a bike a few years ago. They say that if there is no bike lane, that places like this will become less safe. The argument that we've heard from the Transportation Minister, Prabhu Sarkaria, is that where bike lanes make sense, they should go. And there are many people, he says, that do not believe that they should go here. We have heard some of those people over the course of not just today and yesterday, but going back several months and polling and talking to business improvement area representatives and also owners of some of the businesses here along Etobicoke. It's one of the reasons why even during the mayoralty campaign, it's been one of those issues that's even brought out candidates, namely in this case, Brad Bradford, down the street from where we're standing, saying that he would want these lanes removed, but done by the city's jurisdiction, not by the provinces. I did say that we spoke to those people and tried to get their perspective. Here's some of what they've told us thus far.
2: when the lanes are ripped out, I use Bloor Young and University all the time in my personal life on my bike because it saves me time and it saves me money. When they're gone, I'm going to be back in my car, wasting money on gas, polluting the air, and worse for Pramit Sarkaria's point of view, causing car congestion when I could have been out of the way on an alternative form of transportation that actually makes traffic flow better, because the only way we can improve car congestion is for there to be fewer cars. It's very simple geometry.
1: Now, as I said before, Liz, the temperature has cooled down a little bit. There is still a demonstration here. There are, as you may be able to hear, some cheering as more and more of these cohorts of cyclists go by, continuing to either be in the bike lane while it's still here or in traffic to try to make their point heard. I did say before that there are people that have been decidedly against, particularly this bike lane on this part of Bloor Street in Etobicoke and going over to Bloor West Village. There is polling rather robust when you have several thousand people responding. An abacus survey looked at Toronto, but 46% of people said that they didn't want to see a bike lane where you would be impeding traffic and also taking away parking. Now, only about 40% was saying that they wanted to keep them where they were, like here on Bloor Street. So this is one of those issues that definitely divides people. And in some cases, when you see divisions coming to a head in the street, it can get a little unsafe when the demonstrating is happening. Back to you.
0: Okay, well, thanks for bringing that to us. That's CP24's Andrew Brennan live on Bloor Street. Now, three members of the Canadian Armed Forces are among seven people facing charges in a major criminal investigation in Toronto. Police say they seized more than 2,000 rounds of ammunition that was stolen from the military, all part of the probe. About half of the rounds are blanks. Investigators also recovered guns, meth, cocaine, and cash. Police say the investigation began after a man who owned cryptocurrency assets was assaulted, handcuffed, and then abducted back in July, and that turned into a larger case involving firearms and drugs.
3: Investigators later determined that approximately 2,500 rounds of the ammunition and five overcapacity magazines had been stolen from the Canadian Armed Forces. Investigators are continuing to examine the connections between the accused. However, I can confirm that three of the men, Tala Rumba, Fernando, James Morrow, and Jack Miley, are members of the Canadian Armed Forces. This investigation highlights an evolving trend that we are seeing in serious criminal activity. Criminals continue to adapt their methods and identify new opportunities for financial gain.
4: I want to take this opportunity to make a broader point about trust. Whether you are a member of the military or a member of police service or a public official, No one is above the law. Our officers will always follow the evidence wherever it leads, and they will act on it.
0: 82 charges have been laid against the accused, including kidnapping for ransom, forcible confinement, and unauthorized possession of a firearm. And a local company is stepping up with a massive donation to help repair seven trucks at the Second Harvest Food Bank. The trucks were damaged over the Thanksgiving weekend when suspects broke into the Etobicoke truck yard, cut through the vehicle's exhaust systems, and then stole their catalytic converters. Today, the organization that diverts fresh food away from landfills so it can be sent to those in need announced the Aurora Foods is donating $60,000 to help repair the trucks.
5: You guys have come out in droves, offered us transportation, trucks, even your own cars when you could. Like, you've just been fantastic. And then the most spectacular thing happened. Joe from Aurora Foods came and said, we have $60,000 for you. We're going to help you pay for the repairs. We're going to pay for your repairs.
0: Meanwhile, police are releasing new images of a suspect vehicle in the investigation. It's described as a black Infiniti G25 four-door sedan with black rims. Police say the suspects drove to the Second Harvest truck yard in this vehicle. They cut the fence, walked in. Police say they then fled the scene in that same vehicle. And anyone with information is asked to please contact police or Crime Stoppers. And a collision with a rollover in North Scarborough during the afternoon rush. Chopper 24 over the scene at Markham Road in Finch. This is where two cars collided just after 5 o'clock. The one ended up on its roof, and paramedics checked five people at the scene. They transported two to hospital with minor injuries. And two people have been taken to hospital after a crash on the DVP tonight. This happened around 6:45. It was in the southbound lane near Richmond Street off-ramp. Toronto police say three vehicles collided. That sent two people to hospital with minor injuries. An investigation into the cause of the crash is ongoing. And Durham police have released images of four suspects wanted in connection with a stabbing that took place back in January. Officers say it happened on January 4th in a Landmark Cinemas parking lot that is on Consumers Drive. A victim was taken to hospital with serious but non-life-threatening injuries. Anyone with information on the whereabouts of any of these men are urged to please come forward. And the testimony of a key player in the Toronto Pearson Airport gold heist has been adjourned until next week. Arlesan Chowdhury is serving a four-year prison sentence for theft over $5,000 in what police have called one of the largest gold heists in Canadian history. He's now testifying at the trial of another accused. Chowdhury told court today that he's traumatized after testifying yesterday about being abducted in Pakistan. The judge has sent him back to prison, but also ordered him to return next Monday to continue his testimony. And the inquest into the death of Regis Korchinski-Paquette heard more testimony today from a neurologist who examined her records after her death. The 29-year-old died in 2020. This is after falling from a high-rise balcony in High Park while police responded to a family dispute at her apartment. Now, the inquest has heard that Korchinski-Paquette had a long history of seizures from epilepsy, and that's often followed by confusion, aggressive behavior, and temporary amnesia. She had two seizures the day she died. Dr. Julian Hebert says it would be nearly impossible to know someone was acting aggressively due to delirium or psychosis after an epilepsy seizure without knowing their medical history. And this is Toronto's breaking news, CP24. We'll take a look at Toronto's top stories. That is next.
6: A witch isn't born. 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

0: Hey, Dad, is Mom with you?
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0: Mom, Dad, I won Lotto 649 and I'm sending you on that cruise.
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1: We're going?
0: You're going.

0: good news for Second Harvest after their fleet of delivery trucks were vandalized over the weekend. We'll have more on the generous donation to help getting those trucks moving again. And the campaign trail rolls on today with Olivia Child pledging to protect library services, while Brad Bradford lends a hand at a Second Harvest food bank warehouse, helping support the charity's work. And the bike lane battle far from over, with some cycling advocates prepared to take their fight to the Supreme Court. Stay with CP24 for more on these stories. And for further details, head to our website, cp24.com, and the CP24 app. And the latest now from the Toronto mayoral campaign trail. Incumbent Olivia Chow was in Riverdale this morning and received an endorsement from the Toronto Public Library Workers Union. If reelected, she's vowing to never cut library services.
1: I said I would change our city for the better. And yes, we have turned the corner. So this election is a simple choice. Do we choose to keep moving forward together to make life more affordable and better for our city? Or do we go backwards, with cuts to libraries and the TTC? Do we put our progress at risk and stop moving forward? I don't think that's what Toronto wants.
0: Brad Bradford, he was at the Second Harvest Food Bank this morning helping to fill trucks after the organization announced it received a cash donation to help repair vehicles damaged in a catalytic converter theft. He was asked about Chow's Toronto Public Library announcement.
2: Can you commit to maintaining current service levels at Toronto libraries?
3: Absolutely. And again, fear-mongering from a campaign that is out of ideas and out of gas. They're in a tailspin. And so it is all of this scare tactic rhetoric based on nothing. You know, a core service review, a independent line-by-line review of our budget is not scary. We should be doing that. You review your household budget, we all do. I'm sure Aurora Foods, I'm sure Second Harvest, they all review their budgets. And as the largest employer in the city of Toronto with a budget that is nearly $20 billion, we haven't done that work for 15 years.
0: And Industry Minister Melanie Joly had a warning for Stelco on its response to Ottawa's legal threat over hundreds of layoffs in Hamilton. It comes after Joly's Tuesday deadline passed for Stelco and its U.S. owner, Cleveland Cliffs, to submit a plan to honor its employment promises. Stelco responded by defending its plan to lay off up to 500 workers in two steel plants in Ontario. Joly warned that the federal government's reviewing all legal options, including heavy financial penalties or forcing a sale of the company.
4: Let me be clear. Under Section 40 of the Investment Canada Act, a few possible outcomes of a court process can lead to financial penalties towards a company, forcing them to abide by the commitment, and also a forced divestiture, so forcing them to sell their Canadian assets. Everything is on the table.
5: This whole thing is a manufactured crisis by Cleveland Cliffs to put pressure on our government to go get a trade deal. And, you know, quite frankly, we don't feel appreciated. We don't appreciate it being used as pawns in this game.
0: Joly also says she's open to sitting down with the company and finding a solution in order to keep jobs in Canada. This is Toronto's breaking news. CP24 will take a look at Toronto's top stories. That's next.
6: Hi, I am the Chief Resident, Dr. Larson. 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
11: Toronto hosted a digital wellness festival for teenagers today. As CTV's Raheem Ladani reports, the event aims to promote the benefits of being offline.
12: Happening now here inside Meridian Hall through the doors in the auditorium are around 2,500 students, educators, and community leaders. They're all learning about technology, what it means to live in a digital world, and collaborating with ways to improve their mental health while finding space for real connections. But they're also doing it by having some fun. Pop song has gone viral on social media, but this crowd is watching it live, performed by fellow students. A clear example of enjoying life offline.
13: You can wake up and just see someone's highlight reel and just compare your life to that, and like, it can be really deterring at times. I think a lot of my peers can relate to where I'm coming from too.
12: Welcome to the second annual Rally, a digital wellness festival designed for high school students.
14: The students didn't choose this life, and they're just growing up in a digital world, and I think we keep on telling them that they should put down their phones, but we're not giving them the solutions of what they should do.
12: This is a place where teens can build healthy relationships with their phones and build up their sense of self beyond likes and followers.
15: It's fun because, you know, you can socialize with more people. I like making new friends, maybe.
12: Presented by Bell Let's Talk, with Kids Help Phone as a founding partner, these students are trading in their devices for roller skates, test driving robotic inventions, and playing some good old-fashioned Jenga while talking about their own digital habits.
15: I set my own limits for myself, and I make sure my parents help me.
16: What I'm seeing as I go around here today is really thoughtful reflections from young people about AI, about the importance of being together in person.
12: A hot topic at Rally this year is Bill C-34, the proposed Safe Social Media Act. Students here are also getting the chance to sit down with Senator Catherine Hay, sharing their perspectives about the legislation.
17: They're the first generation really coming through from cradle to wherever they are, fully in a digital environment. Just saying no to social media is not a strategy. So I want to hear from them.
18: You don't want to kind of surrender your consciousness and your critical thinking to something that isn't you, right? And I think that's kind of where education is most important, to kind of help those critical thinking skills.
12: Striking a balance with mindful digital habits while also using social media and artificial intelligence to drive change. Raheem Ladani, CTV News.
11: Great event. Now, a famous bear with a taste for honey turned 100 today. Winnie the Pooh is known worldwide, but the inspiration for the amiable character started with a Canadian. CTV's Alex Karpa has the story. He's round and he's fuzzy. I
4: love him because he's just Pooh Bear. 100 years, that's how long the famous literary bear Winnie the Pooh has been known to readers. But there's a human story behind the honey-loving bear, which begins right here in Canada.
6: It's a pretty remarkable story.
4: In 1914, Canadian soldier Captain Harry Colburn bought a bear cub during a stop in White River, Ontario for $20. He named her Winnie after his hometown of Winnipeg. While serving overseas during World War I, he brought her to the London Zoo, where she caught the attention of a young Christopher Robin, inspiring his father, A.A. Milne, to create the beloved Winnie the Pooh stories.
6: He took some inspiration from her name, and 100 years later, we have storybooks with a character called Winnie the Pooh.
4: Captain Colburn's great-granddaughter never imagined her family's story would reach so many people.
6: And I think that sometimes when you have a story that is a true story that's just as beautiful and powerful as a fictional story, that that's really worth sharing.
4: The century celebration is being marked around the world, including at a new exhibit at the New York Public Library.
19: So we have that celebration.
4: Here in Winnipeg, libraries are celebrating with special displays and activities. The Winnipeg Public Library collection includes over 190 Winnie the Pooh related titles in multiple languages.
19: It's kind of part of our history, so having that in the Winnipeg Public Library is certainly important to preserve that history.
20: So we have some of the memorabilia.
4: And at this gallery, historical artifacts bring the story to life.
20: There's lots of books in here, lovely artworks, so it has an important connection for us.
4: And a century later, Winnie the Pooh continues to capture the hearts of new generations, and his story will always lead back to his Canadian roots right here in Winnipeg. Alex Karpa, CTV News, Winnipeg.
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0: cycling advocates aren't backing down as the fight over bike lanes in Toronto's West End continues. Some opponents of the province's plan say the battle could be headed to the Supreme Court. And seven people are charged, including three members of the Canadian Armed Forces, after an abduction investigation. Second Harvest gets some welcome support after vandalism sidelined part of its delivery fleet. It's 10 o'clock and 13 degrees out. This is Toronto's breaking news, CP24. I'm Liz West. A protest continues tonight over the removal of bike lanes on Bloor Street West. And there's another arrest, the second of the day. CP24's Andrew Brennan joins us live now from Etobicoke with the latest developments. Andrew.
1: Yeah, Liz, and we witnessed that second arrest, and police did confirm it was for mischief. Now, whether that had to do with one of the bike lane closed signs, which appeared to have been on the person, or at least on the bike of the person that was ultimately taken to custody, does remain to be seen. However, we did see officers take that sign into their custody, as they also took that person into the back of, ultimately, one of those court services vehicles, the large vans that are used for transporting people to and from the courthouse, and in this case, a detained and ultimately arrested person. Now, what ultimately transpired does remain to be seen. Ultimately, this, as you mentioned, the second arrest happening as the protesting of the removal of these Bloor Street bike lanes does continue. We do know, as we did ultimately speak with people as to why they're here, how long they expect to be here. They say that they are trying to, in essence, stand guard to the continued removal of any of the island medians and also any of the actual bike cycling infrastructure that started to take place this morning after being delayed because of protest intervention, which largely did stay peaceful last night, as it has as well this evening. Now, there is a lot of division over bike lanes and particularly where they should go. That being said, when we speak to the people as to why they are here, they say that for them, as they describe it, it's not a matter of convenience to get over, say, the Humber River or here where we are, Tom Riley Park, where you have to go over a bridge. There's only so many streets that can do that, Bloor, and then going north from here at Dundas.

0: They say it's ultimately about safety and saving lives in their minds.
1: Well, we're still being vigilant. There's no destruction occurring right this second, but the construction company could come back anytime. We just don't know. They're originally supposed to be limited to overnight work only, but then they trampled all over that. Now they're doing it at any time of the day. So we're here keeping our eyes peeled.
2: I use it like 3 to 5 times a week, but yeah, very frequent. I mean, the Bloor bike lane here is one of the best in the city. It's built for a reason. It connects, you know, east and west, and I love it. So I'm very sad that they're taking it out.
0: Now, this stretch of Bloor Street is not as widely used as in the downtown core. It also has, since it arrived a few years ago, been something of something that has drawn the ire of many of the businesses along the Kingsway Strip. We have had business owners speak to us in recent days about how it's dropped their business, even after the city did, for instance, return some areas with street parking, for instance, where we are right now. And ultimately, by the way, where that arrest took place on the south side of the street earlier on this evening. But we also know, based on rather robust polling, that bike lanes are divisive, as I mentioned before. There is polling of several thousand people done by Abacus in recent months that show not a majority, but just under half of Torontonians do not want to see bike lanes on streets where it would remove a lane of traffic or parking. And less than that, about 40% ultimately saying that they would like them where they currently are, major thoroughfares. So this is not an issue that ultimately can be solved easily to appease everyone, Liz. But right now, the people that are here are saying ultimately they want to do what they can, either putting their bikes or in some cases their physical bodies in the street to ensure for as long as they can delay it, the bike lane stays here on Bloor. Back to you.
3: Okay, thanks for that. CBTV4's Andrew Brennan will keep following that story. And three members of the Canadian Armed Forces are among seven people facing charges in a major criminal investigation in Toronto. Police say they seized more than 2,000 rounds of ammunition that was stolen from the military, part of the probe. About half of the rounds are blanks. Investigators also recovered guns, meth, cocaine, and cash. And police say the investigation began after a man who owned cryptocurrency assets was assaulted, handcuffed, and abducted. This happened back in July, and then it turned into a larger case involving firearms and drugs.
4: Their training that they had received through the military is quite concerning, not only to the victims of this type of violence, but also to our officers who may encounter them. These are highly trained individuals with access to firearms, and that creates a lot of concern for not only our community, but our officers.
5: When you're dealing with people who have a degree of training, as we do with members of the Canadian Armed Forces, who are prepared to engage in what's alleged here, taking somebody off the street by force, that's incredibly concerning. It's concerning because of what they bring to bear in the criminality that's been alleged, and concerning for our police officers who would be responding.
3: 82 charges have been laid against the accused, including kidnapping for ransom, forcible confinement, and unauthorized possession of a firearm. And a local company is stepping up with a massive donation to help repair 7 trucks at the Second Harvest Food Bank. Now, the trucks were damaged over the Thanksgiving weekend. That's when suspects broke into their Etobicoke truck yard, cut through the vehicle's exhaust systems, and then stole their catalytic converters. Today, the organization that diverts fresh food away from landfills so it can be sent to those in need announced that Aurora Foods is donating $60,000 to help repair the trucks.
6: We cannot tell you how grateful we are, because now we can get those trucks back on the road quicker, getting healthy, fresh food to 1.5 million people in Toronto, children, youth, seniors, families. And all of this is happening because the community came together.
3: Meanwhile, police are releasing new images of a suspect vehicle in the investigation. It's described as a black Infiniti G25 four-door sedan with black rims. Police say the suspects drove to the Second Harvest truck yard in this vehicle. They cut the fence, walked in, Police say they fled the scene in that same vehicle. Anyone with information is asked to please contact police or Crime Stoppers. And two people have been taken to hospital after a crash on the DVP tonight. This happened around 6:45. It was in the southbound lanes near the Richmond Street off-ramp. Toronto police say three vehicles collided, sending two people to hospital with minor injuries. An investigation into the cause of the crash is ongoing. And a collision with a rollover in North Scarborough during the afternoon rush. Chopper 24 over the scene at Markham Road and Finch. That's where two cars collided just after 5 o'clock. The one ended up on its roof. Paramedics checked five people at the scene and transported two to hospital with minor injuries. And Toronto police have arrested a man accused of sexually assaulting two students at a school last month. 24-year-old Shafat Hussein is facing charges. This after the incident earlier in the month at Danforth and Birchmount Road. Now it's reported the suspect entered a school in that area, identifying himself as a grade 12 student. The suspect then allegedly sexually assaulted two students. Hussein has been charged with sexual interference and two counts of sexual assault. Police believe there are more victims. And Durham police have released images of four suspects wanted in connection with a stabbing back in January. Officers say it happened on January 4th in a Landmark Cinemas parking lot on Consumers Drive. A victim was taken to hospital with serious but non-life-threatening injuries. Anyone with information on the whereabouts on any of these men are urged to come forward. And the testimony of a key player in the Toronto Pearson Airport gold heist has been adjourned until next week. Arsalan Chowdhury is serving a four-year sentence in prison for theft over $5,000 in what police have called one of the largest gold heists in Canadian history. He's now testifying at the trial of another accused, and Chowdhury told court today that he's traumatized after testifying yesterday about being abducted in Pakistan. The judge has sent him back to prison, but also ordered him to return next Monday to continue his testimony. And Toronto's longest-serving principal has died. Barry Sketchley was 85 years old.
7: I knew always I wanted to be a teacher. I don't know why. And when I stepped into the role, it just felt, this is what I do.
3: And that was Sketchley speaking with CTV News in 2023. He spent 42 years as an administrator with the TDSB. Sketchley helped to create the Rosedale Heights School of the Arts. He served as a principal there for 34 years. And when plans were announced to transfer him to another school in 2025, students and parents held a walkout and campaign, which caused the board to reverse its decision. Sketchley retired earlier this year. Rosedale Heights plans to rename its library in his honor. It is 10:10 and 12 degrees out right now. This is Toronto's breaking news, CP24. We'll take a look at Toronto's top stories. That's next.
8: A witch isn't born. She begins.
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0: news for Second Harvest after their fleet of delivery trucks were vandalized over the weekend. 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And the campaign trail rolls on today with Olivia Chow pledging to protect library services, while Brad Bradford lends a hand at Second Harvest Food Bank Warehouse. He's helping support the charity's work. And the bike lane battle far from over, with some cycling advocates prepared to take their fight to the Supreme Court. Stay with CP24 for more on these stories. For further details, head to our website, cp24.com, and the CP24 app. Well, the latest now from the Toronto mayoral campaign trail. Incumbent Olivia Chow, she was in Riverdale this morning and received an endorsement from the Toronto Public Library Workers Union. And if reelected, she's vowing to never cut library services.
1: I know what they mean to families. I know what they meant to mine. But we cannot take this progress for granted. We've seen libraries put on the chopping block before. We know what going backward looks like. Shorter hours, closed doors, fewer opportunities for the people who need them most.
0: Brad Bradford, he was at the Second Harvest Food Bank this morning helping to fill trucks after the organization announced it received a cash donation to help repair vehicles damaged in a catalytic converter theft. He was asked about Chow's Toronto Public Library announcement.
2: There will be no privatization of water. All of the fear-mongering and scare tactics for Mayor Chow are reflective of a campaign that is completely out of ideas and out of gas. She has no vision for the future of Toronto, and that is now plainly bare for everybody to see. I got to tell you, I actually love the library hours on the weekend because I'm a young dad with two young kids. You know when we go to the library? On the weekend. So I really value that. I think a lot of people do. That's a good investment. People value that, and that's something that I intend to keep.
0: With Election Day approaching, CP24 and CTV News Toronto are bringing voters face-to-face with the candidates seeking the city's top job. Watch CP24 Toronto Decides, a municipal debate taking place Thursday, October 22nd at 7 p.m. Olivia Chow and Brad Bradford will debate the issues that matter most to Toronto residents, from housing and affordability to transit, public safety, and city finances. 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Please include your name and where you're from, and keep your video questions between 15 and 20 seconds. Now, Stelco is defending a plan to cut jobs at its Hamilton plant after handing off layoff notices. The federal government is considering legal action against the American owner. And CTV's Heather reports.
3: Unionized workers at Stelco's Hamilton plant have continued to receive layoff notices as the company moves forward with idling its cold mill and coating departments, despite threats from Ottawa that it will take the company to court if the layoffs go ahead.
4: We expect Stelco to follow the undertakings that they've committed to. A business decision or even a change in market conditions cannot be used to not follow their commitment.
3: Last month, Cleveland-Cliffs, the U.S.-based company that owns Stelco, announced it was closing part of its Hamilton plant and laying off as many as 500 workers. The move has been slammed by the union, the city, and the federal government, which accuses Cleveland-Cliffs of breaking commitments it made under the Investment Canada Act when it took over Stelco in 2024, including preserving jobs. The company maintains the layoffs are necessary as it contends with low steel prices and Donald Trump's tariffs, which have caused Canadian exports of cold rolled and coated steel to the U.S. to plunge nearly 60%. But Ottawa says Cleveland-Cliffs cannot blame market conditions or tariffs, pointing out the company's CEO himself has publicly backed Trump's tariffs. As the two sides go back and forth, layoff notices keep coming, with hundreds of workers caught in the middle.
5: This whole thing is a manufactured crisis by Cleveland-Cliffs to put pressure on our government to go get a trade deal. And, you know, quite frankly, we don't feel appreciated. We don't appreciate it being used as pawns in this game.
3: Despite warnings from Ottawa, no concrete repercussions were announced today, though Industry Minister Melanie Joly says penalties could include forcing the company to sell its Canadian assets.
4: Everything is on the table.
6: Union officials say they welcome Ottawa enforcing the Investment Canada Act, but say this is an urgent matter and warn this process could take months or even years. Heather Wright, CTV News, Hamilton, Ontario.
0: And Premier Doug Ford weighed in on the upcoming U.S. midterms during a fireside chat at the Metro Toronto Convention Center today.
7: President Trump is not going to last forever. He has a couple more years. And I spent 20 years of my life in the U.S., like a lot of people in this room, spent a lot of time in the U.S. in business. And if he loses the Senate and the House, the Republicans are just going to pull the carpet out from underneath them. I got to pick my words here.
8: Yeah. He'll
7: change another lake on me if I say anything else.
0: And this is Toronto's breaking news, CP24. We'll take a look at Toronto's top stories next.
9: Susan Chappelle, and I'm running to be your next city councillor in Ward 14. I grew up in Ward 14. My family still lives in Ward 14. I grew up in Toronto as the first female rigger in IATSE Local 58. I'm also a healthcare practitioner and a published researcher. I could spit out a bunch of facts and data, but you can find that on electsusanchappelle.com. Density requires infrastructure, parks, services, and seniors care. 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
0: Toronto hosted a digital wellness festival for teenagers today. As CTV's Raheem Ladani reports, the event aims to promote the benefits of being offline.
19: Happening now here inside Meridian Hall, through the doors in the auditorium, are around 2,500 students, educators, and community leaders. They're all learning about technology, what it means to live in a digital world, and collaborating with ways to improve their mental health while finding space for real connections. But they're also doing it by having some fun. Pop song has gone viral on social media, but this crowd is watching it live, performed by fellow students. A clear example of enjoying life offline.
20: You can wake up and just see someone's highlight reel and just compare your life to that and like it can be really deterring at times. I think a lot of my peers can relate to where I'm coming from too.
19: Welcome to the second annual Rally, a digital wellness festival designed for high school students.
21: Students didn't choose this life, and they're just growing up in a digital world. And I think we keep on telling them that they should put down their phones, but we're not giving them the solutions of what they should do.
19: This is a place where teens can build healthy relationships with their phones and build up their sense of self beyond likes and followers.
22: It's fun because, you know, you can socialize with more people. I like making new friends, maybe.
19: Presented by Bell Let's Talk with Kids Help Phone as a founding partner, these students are trading in their devices for roller skates, test driving robotic inventions, and playing some good old-fashioned Jenga while talking about their own digital habits.
22: I set my own limits for myself, and I make sure my parents help me.
23: What I'm seeing as I go around here today is really thoughtful reflections from young people about AI, about the importance of being together in person.
19: A hot topic at Rally this year is Bill C-34, the proposed Safe Social Media Act. Students here are also getting the chance to sit down with Senator Catherine Hay, sharing their perspectives about the legislation.
24: They're the first generation really coming through from cradle to wherever they are, fully in a digital environment. Just saying no to social media is not a strategy, so I want to hear from them.
25: You don't want to kind of surrender your consciousness and your critical thinking to something that isn't you, right? And I think that's kind of where education is most important, to kind of help those critical thinking skills.
19: Striking a balance with mindful digital habits while also using social media and artificial intelligence to drive change. Raheem Ladani, CTV News.
0: Great event. Now, a famous bear with a taste for honey turned 100 today. Winnie the Pooh is known worldwide, but the inspiration for the amiable character started with a Canadian. CTV's Alex Karpa has the story.
26: He's round and he's fuzzy. I love him because he's just
27: 100 years, that's how long the famous literary bear Winnie the Pooh has been known to readers. But there's a human story behind the honey-loving bear, which begins right here in Canada.
28: It's a pretty remarkable story.
27: In 1914, Canadian soldier Captain Harry Colburn bought a bear cub during a stop in White River, Ontario for $20. He named her Winnie after his hometown of Winnipeg. While serving overseas during World War I, he brought her to the London Zoo, where she caught the attention of a young Christopher Robin, inspiring his father, A.A. Milne, to create the beloved Winnie the Pooh stories.
28: He took some inspiration from her name, and 100 years later, we have storybooks with a character called Winnie the Pooh.
27: Captain Colburn's great-granddaughter never imagined her family's story would reach so many people.
28: And I think that sometimes when you have a story that is a true story that's just as beautiful and powerful as a fictional story, that that's really worth sharing.
27: The century celebration is being marked around the world, including at a new exhibit at the New York Public Library.
29: So we have that celebration.
27: Here in Winnipeg, libraries are celebrating with special displays and activities. The Winnipeg Public Library collection includes over 190 Winnie the Pooh related titles in multiple languages.
29: It's kind of part of our history, so having that in the Winnipeg Public Library is certainly important to preserve that history.
30: So we have some of the memorabilia.
27: And at this gallery, historical artifacts bring the story to life.
30: There's lots of books in here, lovely artworks, so it has an important connection for us.
27: And a century later, Winnie the Pooh continues to capture the hearts of new generations, and his story will always lead back to his Canadian roots right here in Winnipeg. Alex Karpa, CTV News, Winnipeg.
0: Another great story, and this is Toronto's breaking news. CP24 will take a look at Toronto's top stories. That's next.
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5: Feeling the squeeze of the cost of living? 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

0: and cycling advocates aren't backing down as the fight over bike lanes in Toronto's West End continues. Some opponents of the province's plan say the battle could be headed to the Supreme Court. Seven people charged, including three members of the Canadian Armed Forces, after an abduction investigation. And Second Harvest gets some welcome support after vandalism sidelined part of its delivery fleet. It's 10:30 and 12 degrees out right now. This is Toronto's breaking news, CP24. I'm Liz West. A protest continues tonight over the removal of bike lanes on Bloor Street West, and there has been another arrest, the second of the day. CP24's Andrew Brennan joins us live now from Etobicoke with the latest developments. And are people still there, Andrew?
1: In the last 2 minutes, Liz, the last of the holdouts that had been here did ultimately get on their bikes, or in some cases longboards, and have left for the evening. But they did tell me before they left that they vow to return come the morning to continue the work. It does remain to be seen if that could disrupt any more of the removal of these bike lanes and also the concrete medians that divide them and the car traffic, at least for now. Because as you can start seeing on your screens right now with the arrest that was ultimately made about just before 8 o'clock, there had been instances where not only were the protesters, as the bike lane on the south side going eastbound has already been partially removed going from Islington East, they were biking in the street in an attempt to prove, as they described it to us, proving a point about how slow traffic would be if bike traffic had to merge with car traffic on Bloor Street. But then with the arrest being made, we also saw police officers on bikes, also police cruisers, the vehicles, the motor vehicles, and on top of that, some ambulances that ultimately got in the lanes of traffic, and also the island in the middle for turning left, disrupting traffic as that arrest was ultimately taking place and being made. We were told by police that the charge is a mischief charge. It appears it centers around one of the bike lane closed signs, the orange construction signs, which police ultimately took from, it appears, the bike that this person was operating in the time before they were taken into custody. Now, that bike, by the way, rather symbolically, was handcuffed to the back of a cruiser and also taken away as the person who was operating it was taken, I believe, to 22 Division. Now, we did ask some of the people, again, what brought them out here, what their major concerns are, and as much as bike lanes very much are a divisive issue in Toronto and also in Ontario at large, even in places that don't have a lot of bike commuters like Toronto does, we wanted to ask them what their concerns were. And they say that this is ultimately, from their standpoint, a safety issue.
2: When the lanes are ripped out, I use Bloor Young and University all the time in my personal life on my bike because it saves me time and it saves me money. When they're gone, I'm going to be back in my car, wasting money on gas, polluting the air, and worse for Pramit Sarkaria's point of view, causing car congestion when I could have been out of the way on an alternative form of transportation that actually makes traffic flow better, because the only way we can improve car congestion is for there to be fewer cars. It's very simple geometry.
3: I think as long as there's modes of transportation available for everybody and those are safe, then I think that's good. And I can understand for sure. You know, I think most people on this issue are pretty reasonable. But, you know, I don't think they're actually going to add parking. I think they want to add another motorway. So, and I don't think, you know, people aren't just going to stop and get out in the same reason that they're not doing that today.
1: Now, Liz, when we last spoke, I did mention some of the, you know, at least polling that's been done to try to get a sense of where Torontonians stand on this. There are seemingly more people that are against having bike lanes on Bloor and University and Yonge than there are those that support it, or at least on areas where they get where there is a removal of lane of traffic or parking. But one other number that maybe people at home should be thinking about in terms of how many people are using these bike lanes here out in Etobicoke versus down in the Annex, when you're comparing the amount of bike users that use this this stretch every day. There's about 800 that are seen, according to city stats, during every single day of the summer here versus about 5,000 and change closer to the Annex. However, since this bike lane has been put in, that number has about doubled. I'll send it back to you.
0: Okay, thank you for that. That's CP24's Andrew Brennan live on Bloor Street. Three members of the Canadian Armed Forces are among seven people facing charges in a major criminal investigation in Toronto. Police say they seized more than 2,000 rounds of ammunition that was stolen from the military as part of the probe. About half of the rounds, they're blanks. Now, investigators also recovered guns, meth, cocaine, and cash. Police say the investigation began after a man who owned cryptocurrency assets was assaulted, handcuffed, and then abducted back in July, but turned into a larger case involving firearms and drugs.
4: Their training that they had received through the military is quite concerning, not only to the victims of this type of violence, but also to our officers who may encounter them. These are highly trained individuals with access to firearms, and that creates a lot of concern for not only our community, but our officers.
5: When you're dealing with people who have a degree of training, as we do with members of the Canadian Armed Forces, who are prepared to engage in what's alleged here, taking somebody off the street by force, that's incredibly concerning. It's concerning because of what they bring to bear in the criminality that's been alleged, and concerning for our police officers who would be responding.
0: 82 charges have been laid against the accused, including kidnapping for ransom, forcible confinement, and unauthorized possession of a firearm. Now, a local company stepping up with a massive donation to help repair seven trucks at the Second Harvest Food Bank. The trucks were damaged over Thanksgiving weekend. That's when suspects broke into their Etobicoke truck yard, cut through the vehicle's exhaust system, stole their catalytic converters. Today, the organization that diverts fresh food away from landfills so it can be sent to those in need announced that Aurora Foods is donating $60,000 to help repair the trucks.
6: We cannot tell you how grateful we are, because now we can get those trucks back on the road quicker, getting healthy, fresh food to 1.5 million people in Toronto, children, youth, seniors, families. And all of this is happening because the community came together.
0: Police releasing new images of a suspect vehicle in the investigation. It's described as a black Infiniti G25 four-door sedan with black rims. Police say the suspects drove to the Second Harvest truck yard in this vehicle, cut the fence, walked in. Police say they fled the scene in that same vehicle. Anyone with information is asked to please contact police or Crime Stoppers. And a man's in hospital tonight after he was assaulted downtown. Emergency crews responded to the Lakeshore and the Lower Spadina area. It was around 8:15. There they found a victim in his 50s. Paramedics describe his injuries as serious. There's no description of the suspect who fled the scene. And emergency crews are working to put out a massive three-alarm fire in the East End tonight. Video sent to CP24 shows flames and smoke erupting from a building near Matilda and Monroe Streets. That's just north of Queen and the DVP. Toronto police say crews responded to reports of a fire at an abandoned building. It was around 9:30 tonight. Paramedics tell us no injuries have been reported. An investigation into the cause of the blaze is ongoing. And this is another angle of the fire from a traffic camera. The building involved is immediately next to the northbound DVP north of Queen Street. Two people have been taken to hospital after a crash on the DVP tonight. It happened around 6:45 in the southbound lanes near the Richmond Street off-ramp. Toronto police say three vehicles collided, sending two people to hospital with minor injuries. An investigation into the cause of the crash, that's ongoing. And a collision with a rollover in North Scarborough during the afternoon rush today. Chopper 24 was over the scene at Markham Road in Finch. That's where two cars collided just after 5 o'clock. The one ended up on its roof, which you could see there. Paramedics checked five people at the scene. They transported two to hospital with minor injuries. And Toronto police have arrested a man accused of sexually assaulting two students at a school last month. This is 24-year-old Shafat Hussein, who's facing charges after the incident earlier this month near Danforth and Birchmount Road. It's reported the suspect entered a school in that area identifying themselves as a grade 12 student. The suspect then allegedly sexually assaulted two students. Hussein has been charged with sexual interference and two counts of sexual assault, and police believe there are more victims. And the testimony of a key player in the Toronto Pearson Airport gold heist, that's been adjourned until next week. Arsalan Chowdhury is serving a four-year prison sentence for theft over $5,000 in what police have called one of the largest gold heists in Canadian history. He's now testifying at the trial of another accused. Chowdhury told court today that he's traumatized after testifying yesterday about being abducted in Pakistan, and the judge has sent him back to prison, but also ordered him to return next Monday to continue his testimony. And Toronto's longest-serving principal has died. Barry Sketchley was 85.
7: I knew always I wanted to be a teacher. I don't know why. And when I stepped into the role, it just felt, this is what I do.
0: And that was Sketchley speaking with CTV News. It was in 2023. He spent 42 years as an administrator with the TDSB. Sketchley helped create the Rosedale Heights School of the Arts. He served as principal there for 34 years. And when plans were announced to transfer him to another school in 2025, well, students and parents, they held a walkout and campaign, which caused the board to reverse its decision. Sketchley retired earlier this year. Rosedale Heights plans to rename its library in his honor. It's 10:41, 12 degrees out. This is Toronto's breaking news, CP24. We'll take a look at Toronto's top stories next.
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0: Well, it's good news for Second Harvest after their fleet of delivery trucks were vandalized over the weekend. 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And the campaign trail rolls on today with Olivia Chow pledging to protect library services while Brad Bradford lends a hand at Second Harvest Food Bank Warehouse, helping support the charity's work. And the bike lane battle was far from over, with some cycling advocates prepared to take their fight to the Supreme Court. Stay with CP24 for more on these stories. For further details, head to cp24.com and the CP24 app. And the latest now from the Toronto mayoral campaign trail. Incumbent Olivia Chow was in Riverdale this morning and received an endorsement from the Toronto Public Library Workers Union. If reelected, she's vowing to never cut library services.
1: I know what they mean to families. I know what they meant to mine. But we cannot take this progress for granted. We've seen libraries put on the chopping block before. We know what going backward looks like. Shorter hours, closed doors, fewer opportunities for the people who need them most.
0: Now, Brad Bradford, he was at the Second Harvest Food Bank this morning helping to fill trucks after the organization announced it received a cash donation to help repair vehicles damaged in a catalytic converter theft. He was asked about Chow's Toronto Public Library announcement.
2: There will be no privatization of water. All of the fear-mongering and scare tactics for Mayor Chow are reflective of a campaign that is completely out of ideas and out of gas. She has no vision for the future of Toronto, and that is now plainly bare for everybody to see. I got to tell you, I actually love the library hours on the weekend because I'm a young dad with two young kids. You know when we go to the library? On the weekend. So I really value that. I think a lot of people do. That's a good investment. People value that, and that's something that I intend to keep.
0: And with voters across the GTA set to head to the polls in less than 2 weeks, one of the most hotly contested mayoral races is taking place in Mississauga. It's a four-way fight between the incumbent, a former mayor, and two city councillors. And CTV's John Musselman spoke to voters in the city.
3: This weekly farmers market is a popular spot outside Mississauga City Hall. And there's no shortage of opinion from residents about the upcoming municipal election. Affordability, property taxes, transit, and congestion are all major issues for voters.
4: I like to make a subway station here, and property tax is a little bit down.
5: I feel like when we're using a car, like to go grocery shopping or do something local, it takes much longer because the streets are really packed because of like the urbanization. So I feel like maybe better street planning.
6: 20 years ago, it was unthinkable. You see the odd homeless person, but certainly not to the degree it's at today.
3: You feeling about property taxes out here?
7: It's high right now. I mean, it's changing compared to 30 years ago. I mean, now it's just jumping. Yeah.
3: Would you support a freeze on property taxes?
7: No. Yeah, because I know it's going to have an impact in future.
3: Last night, three of the four main candidates took part in a local debate. Incumbent Carolyn Parrish did not attend. Affordable housing is a key issue here.
8: We need six stories as of right along major corridors. We need eight stories as of right on retail plazas. We need to expand the types of housing that is available to people so that there are more starter homes that are actually being built.
9: Six plexes as of right on some arterial roads, because that's the kind of missing middle. Building that is going to bring prices down.
10: We eliminate development charges. We reduce the cost of building to the developer, and we also reduce the price to the home purchaser. The problem is that cities have become reliant on development charges. They're reliant on that revenue. So we need the provincial and the federal government to step up.
3: This is expected to be a tight race for mayor, and it appears local voters recognize the importance. Here's a look at the numbers. Mississauga's advance voting showed 44,000 votes were cast across 6 days of voting. That's a 57% increase compared to the 2022 municipal election advance polls. A lot of people say Mississauga is on the right track.
11: For everything, for living, for people, for employees with the city, for everybody. I love this city.
12: Compared to Brampton, the Mississauga number one.
3: The election is just 2 weeks away. John Musselman, CTV News in Mississauga.
0: And Premier Doug Ford weighed in on the upcoming U.S. midterms during a fireside chat at the Metro Toronto Convention Center today.
13: President Trump is not going to last forever. He has a couple more years. And I spent 20 years of my life in the U.S., like a lot of people in this room spent a lot of time in the U.S. in business. And if he loses the Senate and the House, the Republicans are just going to pull the carpet out from underneath them. I got to pick my words here.
14: Yeah. He'll
13: change another lake on me if I say anything else.
0: Now, Ford also says Canada needs to prepare for the possibility that U.S. protectionism could last beyond Trump's administration. This is Toronto's breaking news. CP24, we'll take a look at Toronto's top stories. That's next.
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0: Toronto hosted a digital wellness festival for teenagers today. As CTV's Raheem Ladani reports, the event aims to promote the benefits of being offline.
28: Happening now here inside Meridian Hall through the doors in the auditorium are around 2,500 students, educators, and community leaders. They're all learning about technology, what it means to live in a digital world, and collaborating with ways to improve their mental health while finding space for real connections. But they're also doing it by having some fun. Pop song has gone viral on social media, but this crowd is watching it live, performed by fellow students. A clear example of enjoying life offline.
29: You can wake up and just see someone's highlight reel and just compare your life to that, and like, it can be really deteriorating at times. I think a lot of my peers can relate to where I'm coming from too.
28: Welcome to the second annual Rally, a digital wellness festival designed for high school students.
30: Students didn't choose this life, and they're just growing up in a digital world. And I think we keep on telling them that they should put down their phones, but we're not giving them the solutions of what they should do.
28: This is a place where teens can build healthy relationships with their phones and build up their sense of self beyond likes and followers.
31: That's fun because, you know, you can socialize with more people. I like making new friends, maybe.
28: Presented by Bell Let's Talk with Kids Help Phone as a founding partner, these students are trading in their devices for roller skates, test driving robotic inventions, and playing some good old-fashioned Jenga while talking about their own digital habits.
31: I set my own limits for myself, and I make sure my parents help me.
32: What I'm seeing as I go around here today is really thoughtful reflections from young people about AI, about the importance of being together in person.
28: A hot topic at Rally this year is Bill C-34, the proposed Safe Social Media Act. Students here are also getting the chance to sit down with Senator Catherine Hay, sharing their perspectives about the legislation.
1: They're the first generation really coming through from cradle to wherever they are, fully in a digital environment. Just saying no to social media is not a strategy, so I want to hear from them.
2: You don't want to kind of surrender your consciousness and your critical thinking to something that isn't you, right? And I think that's kind of where education is most important, to kind of help those critical thinking skills.
28: Striking a balance with mindful digital habits while also using social media and artificial intelligence to drive change. Raheem Ladani, CTV News.
0: Great event. Now, a famous bear with a taste for honey turned 100 today. Winnie the Pooh is known worldwide, but the inspiration for the amiable character started with a Canadian. CTV's Alex Karpa has the story.
3: He's round and he's fuzzy. I love him because he's just
4: 100 years, that's how long the famous literary bear Winnie the Pooh has been known to readers. But there's a human story behind the honey-loving bear, which begins right here in Canada.
5: It's a pretty remarkable story.
4: In 1914, Canadian soldier Captain Harry Colburn bought a bear cub during a stop in White River, Ontario for $20. He named her Winnie after his hometown of Winnipeg. While serving overseas during World War I, he brought her to the London Zoo, where she caught the attention of a young Christopher Robin, inspiring his father, A.A. Milne, to create the beloved Winnie the Pooh stories.
5: He took some inspiration from her name, and 100 years later, we have storybooks with a character called Winnie the Pooh.
4: Captain Colburn's great-granddaughter never imagined her family's story would reach so many people.
5: And I think that sometimes when you have a story that is a true story that's just as beautiful and powerful as a fictional story, that's really worth sharing.
4: The century celebration is being marked around the world, including at a new exhibit at the New York Public Library.
5: So we have that celebration.
4: Here in Winnipeg, libraries are celebrating with special displays and activities. The Winnipeg Public Library collection includes over 190 Winnie the Pooh related titles in multiple languages.
5: It's kind of part of our history, so having that in the Winnipeg Public Library is certainly important to preserve that history.
6: So we have some of the memorabilia.
4: And at this gallery, historical artifacts bring the story to life.
6: There's lots of books in here, lovely artworks, so it has an important connection for us.
4: And a century later, Winnie the Pooh continues to capture the hearts of new generations, and his story will always lead back to his Canadian roots right here in Winnipeg. Alex Karpa, CTV News, Winnipeg.
0: Another great story, and this is Toronto's breaking news. CP24 will take a look at Toronto's top stories. That's next.
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4: Bergell McGinsey Personal Injury Lawyers has recovered hundreds of millions of dollars for car accident victims. If you've been injured, let our family take care of your family.

0: Well, cycling advocates are not backing down as the fight over bike lanes in Toronto's West End continues. Some opponents of the province's ban say the battle could be headed to the Supreme Court. And seven people are charged, including three members of the Canadian Armed Forces, after an abduction investigation. And Second Harvest gets some welcome support after vandalism sidelined part of its delivery fleet. This is Toronto's breaking news, CP24. I'm Liz West. A protest over the removal of bike lanes on Bloor Street West continued tonight. And there was another arrest, the second of the day. CP24's Andrew Brennan joins us live now from Etobicoke with the latest on this story. Andrew?
1: Liz, just east of Aberfoyle on the south side of the street where the bike lane has already started to be removed going east from Islington, there was that second arrest you mentioned, but also protesters in cohorts and almost like if you were like thinking of a cavalcade for cars, well, a bike cavalcade, as it were, going through the streets, whether it was in the bike lane on the north side or decidedly not in the bike lane where it has been removed. They said, in essence, to show people what it would be like without having a bike lane, with them disrupting car traffic by not having their own isolated lane. You're seeing now the arrest taking place about 8 p.m. According to police, it's for a mischief charge. Now, we were there as this was transpiring. There was a lot of heated exchanges between mostly protesters, but in some cases some language being used by police as well in response. But after this instance of an arrest being made and also tempers flaring, things decidedly lowering in temperature throughout the rest of the evening. And as we were speaking with demonstrators as they were leaving, they did vow to return come sunup to attempt to once again try to stop the removal of the bike lanes here on Bloor. Now, I did mention before that we spoke to some of these demonstrators as to why they are here. And as much as bike lanes are a divisive issue, we spoke to the business owners, for instance, of the steakhouse nearby yesterday, hearing a lot about their perspective about loss of, well, parking. There are parking spots along Bloor Street here that have been added back in, but also looking at the loss of business this can create for them, they say. We're hearing from these demonstrators that this is about more than just inconvenience for them not being able to use a main thoroughfare. They describe it as an issue of safety.
2: Well, we're still being vigilant. There's no destruction occurring right this second, but the construction company could come back anytime. We just don't know. They're originally supposed to be limited to overnight work only, but then they trampled all over that. Now they're doing it at any time of the day. So we're here keeping our eyes peeled.
3: I use it like 3 to 5 times a week, but yeah, very frequent. I mean, the Bloor bike lane here is one of the best in the city. It's built for a reason. It connects, you know, east and west, and I love it. So I'm very sad that they're taking it out.
1: Now, I did say before, bike lanes are a divisive issue. It's an election issue for, in some cases. There was a campaign stop even just down the street from where we're standing about how and when to remove bike lanes and who should have the authority to do so. But also

0: When we hear from Torontonians at large, it's hard to be able to get really scientific polling done, but the bigger sample size, the better. You do see things like Abacus polling, looking at over 2,000 people responding to that. And there are more people that are against having bike lanes on thoroughfares that lose either a lane of traffic or parking than those that are for it. At the same time, as I mentioned before, there's also the question about from the businesses here about whether or not they should be there in their minds. One other thing to just mention to people at home, just in terms of the usage of the Etobicoke side of Bloor Street for this bike lane, Liz, versus in the downtown core. In the annex, you see about 5,500 bikes, or, you know, sometimes longboards, but mostly bikes per day. That's about the amount that you see in cars as well. Here, it's about 800, but since these bike lanes were installed a couple of years ago, that is about doubled. I'll send it back to you.
1: Hey, thank you for covering that. That's CP24's Andrew Brennan live on location. Three members of the Canadian Armed Forces, they're among seven people facing charges in a major criminal investigation in Toronto. Police say they seized more than 2,000 rounds of ammunition that was stolen from the military as part of the probe. About half of the rounds are blanks. Investigators also recovered guns, meth, cocaine, and cash. Police say the investigation began after a man who owned cryptocurrency assets was assaulted, handcuffed, and abducted. This happened back in July, but turned into a larger case involving firearms and drugs.
2: Their training that they had received through the military is quite concerning, not only to the victims of this type of violence, but also to our officers who may encounter them. These are highly trained individuals with access to firearms, and that creates a lot of concern for not only our community, but our officers.
3: When you're dealing with people who have a degree of training, as we do with members of the Canadian Armed Forces, who are prepared to engage in what's alleged here, taking somebody off the street by force, that's incredibly concerning. It's concerning because of what they bring to bear in the criminality that's been alleged, and concerning for our police officers who would be responding.
1: 82 charges have been laid against the accused, including kidnapping for ransom, forcible confinement, and unauthorized possession of a firearm. A local company stepping up with a massive donation to help repair seven trucks at the Second Harvest Food Bank. The trucks were damaged over the Thanksgiving weekend. That's when suspects broke into the Etobicoke truck yard, cut through the vehicle's exhaust systems, and stole their catalytic converters. Well, today, the organization that diverts fresh food away from landfills so it can be sent to those in need announced that Aurora Foods is donating $60,000 to help repair the trucks.
4: Our phones were blowing up. People were calling saying, I have a car, I have a truck, I work in logistics, how can I help? I mean, one of the challenges we do have is we are all perishable, so it's refrigerated trucks, so they're a little more difficult to get. But everybody wanted to help. We had calls of, like, people showed up in our driveway and said, here's some money, here's some cash, can this get the trucks on the road faster? So I can't tell you, I haven't even calculated how many people. It's hundreds and hundreds of people across Toronto were calling us and helping us. And then Joe showing up from Aurora Foods with $60,000 and a whole lot of food, like, what's better than that? Like, that's my Toronto. That's the Toronto I know.
1: Yeah, meanwhile, police are releasing new images of a suspect vehicle in the investigation. It's described as a black Infiniti G25 four-door sedan with black rims. Police say the suspects drove to the Second Harvest truck yard in this vehicle. They cut the fence and walked in. Police say they fled the scene in that same vehicle, and anyone with information is asked to please contact police or Crime Stoppers. And a man's in hospital tonight after he was assaulted downtown. Emergency crews responded to the Lakeshore and Lower Spadina area. It was around 8:15. There they found a victim in his 50s. Paramedics describe his injuries as serious. There's no description of the suspect who fled the scene. And emergency crews working to put out a massive three-alarm fire in the East End tonight. Video sent to CP24 shows flames and smoke erupting. This is from a building near Matilda and Monroe Streets. Now, that's just north of Queen and the DVP in Rivertown. And Toronto police say crews responded to reports of a fire at an abandoned building. It was around 9:30 tonight. Paramedics say no injuries have been reported. An investigation into the cause of the blaze is ongoing. And here's another angle of the fire from a traffic camera. The building involved is immediately next to the northbound DVP, which is just north of Queen Street. Two people have been taken to hospital after a crash on the DVP tonight. It happened around 6:45. It was in the southbound lanes near the Richmond Street off-ramp. Toronto police say three vehicles collided, and that sent two people to hospital with minor injuries. An investigation into the cause of the crash is ongoing. And a collision with a rollover in North Scarborough during the afternoon rush. Chopper 24 over the scene. You can see it here at Markham Road in Finch. That's where two cars collided just after 5 o'clock, one ending up on its roof. Paramedics checked five people at the scene and transported two to hospital with minor injuries. And this is Toronto's breaking news, CP24. We'll take a look at Toronto's top stories. That's next.
5: Hi, I am the Chief Resident, Dr. Larson. 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

0: news for Second Harvest after their fleet of delivery trucks were vandalized over the weekend. 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And the campaign trail rolls on today with Olivia Chow pledging to protect library services. Brad Bradford lends a hand to a Second Harvest food bank warehouse, helping support the charity's work. And the bike lane battle, that's far from over, with some cycling advocates prepared to take their fight to the Supreme Court. Stay with CP24 for more on these stories. 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Incumbent Olivia Chow was in Riverdale this morning and received an endorsement from the Toronto Public Library Workers Union. If reelected, she's vowing to never cut library services.
1: I know what they mean to families. I know what they meant to mine. But we cannot take this progress for granted. We've seen libraries put on the chopping block before. We know what going backward looks like. Shorter hours, closed doors, fewer opportunities for the people who need them most.
0: And Brad Bradford, he was at the Second Harvest Food Bank this morning, helping to fill trucks after the organization announced it received a cash donation to help repair vehicles damaged in a catalytic converter theft. He was asked about Chow's Toronto Public Library announcement.
2: There will be no privatization of water. All of the fear-mongering and scare tactics for Mayor Chow are reflective of a campaign that is completely out of ideas and out of gas. She has no vision for the future of Toronto, and that is now plainly bare for everybody to see. I got to tell you, I actually love the library hours on the weekend because I'm a young dad with two young kids. You know when we go to the library? On the weekend. So I really value that. I think a lot of people do. That's a good investment. People value that, and that's something that I intend to keep.
0: And with Election Day approaching, CP24 and CTV News Toronto are bringing voters face-to-face with the candidates seeking the city's top job. Just watch CP24 Toronto Decides, a municipal debate. It's Thursday, October 22nd at 7 p.m. Olivia Chow and Brad Bradford will debate the issues that matter most to Toronto residents, from housing and affordability to transit, public safety, and city finances. And you can watch live right here on CP24 as well as cp24.com. and Crave. 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Please include your name, where you're from, and keep your video questions between 15 and 20 seconds. And this is Toronto's breaking news. CP24 will take a look at Toronto's top stories. That's next.
3: Yeah, Larry was playing like crazy. But like, I'm confident. 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
9: Closed captioning of this CP24 program is brought to you in part by Alba. 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Alba, an Eden Shaw community.
0: Stelco is defending a plan to cut jobs at its Hamilton plant after handing out layoff notices. The federal government's considering legal action against the American owner, and CTV's Heather Wright reports.
10: Unionized workers at Stelco's Hamilton plant have continued to receive layoff notices as the company moves forward with idling its cold mill and coating departments, despite threats from Ottawa that it will take the company to court if the layoffs go ahead.
11: We expect Stelco to follow the undertakings that they've committed to. A business decision or even a change in market conditions cannot be used to not follow their commitment.
10: Last month, Cleveland-Cliffs, the U.S.-based company that owns Stelco, announced it was closing part of its Hamilton plant and laying off as many as 500 workers. The move has been slammed by the union, the city, and the federal government, which accuses Cleveland-Cliffs of breaking commitments it made under the Investment Canada Act when it took over Stelco in 2024, including preserving jobs. The company maintains the layoffs are necessary as it contends with low steel prices and Donald Trump's tariffs, which have caused Canadian exports of cold rolled and coated steel to the U.S. to plunge nearly 60%. But Ottawa says Cleveland-Cliffs cannot blame market conditions or tariffs, pointing out the company's CEO himself has publicly backed Trump's tariffs. As the two sides go back and forth, layoff notices keep coming, with hundreds of workers caught in the middle.
12: This whole thing is a manufactured crisis by Cleveland-Cliffs to put pressure on our government to go get a trade deal. And, you know, quite frankly, we don't feel appreciated. We don't appreciate it being used as pawns in this game.
10: Despite warnings from Ottawa, no concrete repercussions were announced today, though Industry Minister Melanie Joly says penalties could include forcing the company to sell its Canadian assets.
11: Everything is on the table.
13: Union officials say they welcome Ottawa enforcing the Investment Canada Act, but say this is an urgent matter and warn this process could take months or even years. Heather Wright, CTV News, Hamilton, Ontario.
0: And this is Toronto's breaking news, CP24, and we'll take a look at Toronto's top stories. That's next.
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0: Step up your lunch game at Big M in Pickering. 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Let's check it out. The burgers are made fresh to order with juicy patties, crisp toppings, and all the fixings piled onto a soft bun. 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Add a side of golden fries and a classic milkshake, and you've got the kind of satisfying old school lunch that makes you want to come back for more. Tell me a little bit about the history of this restaurant and how it's become such a go-to institution in this community.
1: Yeah, well, the Big M actually opened up in 1965. So over the years, there's been generations of people that have grown up eating it, and they bring their kids now. A lot of first dates, a lot of first jobs have been here at the Big M. So it's really important to have something like this in the community, and we appreciate being a part of it. We all really take pride in what we do. And this is a loud, you know, place for people to come and have a good time. Yay! Out there it might be 2026, but in here it's 1965 every day.
0: I love that.
1: The staple here has always actually been our steak on a Kaiser. That's Ted's famous steak. It's AAA steak. We cut it here, we marinate it here in-house. This is our chicken Greek salad. 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We marinate it the same way we have been for the past 60 years, and it's got our homemade vinaigrette dressing, which is like a garlic lemon with a hint of oregano. It's very special. People love that dressing. They asked me to take it home and bottle it. This is our banquet burger. Cheese, bacon, and freshly ground beef that we do every day with our secret blend of mixes that we've been doing for 60 years.
0: And then finally, I hear you're famous for your shakes too.
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1: One thing I'll tell you, when you come to the Big M, you'll never leave hungry.
0: No.
1: We guarantee that.
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2: 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Bye.

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6: Happening now here inside Meridian Hall through the doors in the auditorium are around 2,500 students, educators, and community leaders. They're all learning about technology, what it means to live in a digital world, and collaborating with ways to improve their mental health while finding space for real connections. But they're also doing it by having some fun. Pop song has gone viral on social media, but this crowd is watching it live, performed by fellow students. A clear example of enjoying life offline.
7: You can wake up and just see someone's highlight reel and just compare your life to that, and like, it can be really deteriorating at times. I think a lot of my peers can relate to where I'm coming from too.
6: Welcome to the second annual Rally, a digital wellness festival designed for high school students.
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6: This is a place where teens can build healthy relationships with their phones and build up their sense of self beyond likes and followers.
9: That's fun because, you know, you can socialize with more people. I like making new friends, maybe.
6: Presented by Bell Let's Talk with Kids Help Phone as a founding partner, these students are trading in their devices for roller skates, test driving robotic inventions, and playing some good old-fashioned Jenga while talking about their own digital habits.
9: I set my own limits for myself, and I make sure my parents help me.
10: What I'm seeing as I go around here today is really thoughtful reflections from young people about AI, about the importance of being together in person.
6: A hot topic at Rally this year is Bill C-34, the proposed Safe Social Media Act. Students here are also getting the chance to sit down with Senator Catherine Hay, sharing their perspectives about the legislation.
11: They're the first generation really coming through from cradle to wherever they are, fully in a digital environment. Just saying no to social media is not a strategy, so I want to hear from them.
12: You don't want to kind of surrender your consciousness and your critical thinking to something that isn't you, right? And I think that's kind of where education is most important, to kind of help those critical thinking skills.
6: Striking a balance with mindful digital habits while also using social media and artificial intelligence to drive change. Raheem Ladani, CTV News.
5: Great event. Now, a famous bear with a taste for honey turned 100 today. Winnie the Pooh is known worldwide, but the inspiration for the amiable character started with a Canadian. CTV's Alex Karpa has the story.
13: He's round and he's fuzzy. I love him because he's just
14: 100 years, that's how long the famous literary bear Winnie the Pooh has been known to readers. But there's a human story behind the honey-loving bear, which begins right here in Canada.
15: It's a pretty remarkable story.
14: In 1914, Canadian soldier Captain Harry Colburn bought a bear cub during a stop in White River, Ontario for $20. He named her Winnie after his hometown of Winnipeg. While serving overseas during World War I, he brought her to the London Zoo, where she caught the attention of a young Christopher Robin, inspired inspiring his father, A.A. Milne, to create the beloved Winnie the Pooh stories.
16: He took some inspiration from her name, and 100 years later, we have storybooks with a character called Winnie the Pooh.
14: Captain Colburn's great-granddaughter never imagined her family's story would reach so many people.
16: I think that sometimes when you have a story that is a true story that's just as beautiful and powerful as a fictional story, that's really worth sharing.
14: The century celebration is being marked around the world, including at a new exhibit at the New York Public Library.
17: So we have that celebration.
14: Here in Winnipeg, libraries are celebrating with special displays and activities. The Winnipeg Public Library collection includes over 190 Winnie the Pooh related titles in multiple languages.
17: It's kind of part of our history, so having that in the Winnipeg Public Library is certainly important to preserve that history.
18: So we have some of the memorabilia.
14: And at this gallery, historical artifacts bring the story to life.
18: There's lots of books in here, lovely artworks, so it has an important connection for us.
14: And a century later, Winnie the Pooh continues to capture the hearts of new generations, and his story will always lead back to his Canadian roots right here in Winnipeg. Alex Karpa, CTV News, Winnipeg.
5: Another great story, and this is Toronto's breaking news, CP24. We'll take a look at Toronto's top stories. That's next.

0: Multiple arrests made today as tensions rise on the second day of protests over the removal of bike lanes on Bloor Street West. Good evening. Protests continue tonight as work got underway to remove bike lanes along that section of Bloor. This comes after being delayed by protesters last night. And this evening, another cyclist was led away in handcuffs. CTV's Beth McDonnell joins us now live from Bloor Street, where the fight over bike lanes continues. Beth.
1: That's for sure, Zoraida. Tonight was heated between cyclists and motorists. It was also heated between cyclists and police, with one person being taken away after being arrested for mischief. Toronto police arrest a second cyclist as protests continue for a second day and night against the removal of bike lanes on Bloor West in Etobicoke. An organizer tells CTV News they believe it was because the protester had this construction sign bolted to their bike. The protester taken away as several from the crowd yell expletives towards officers.
2: I guess so.
1: Moments later, officers arrive and form a line facing protesters. The situation remains tense for about 30 minutes until after the bike belonging to the protester arrested is hauled away by police.
3: Police officers all swarming us. This is completely unnecessary and it's threatening our safety as well.
4: We're getting in trouble now for riding on the road when we have no bike lane to ride in. And not only are we annoying the drivers, which is not our fault, this is something that Doug Ford asked.
1: Throughout the night, there were repeated skirmishes like this, with loud honking from drivers towards cyclists. Like the first night, protesters cycled in a so-called perimeter from Islington to Royal York. But now, with the bike lane closed on the south side of the street, they moved into the lane of traffic.
5: It's scary riding in a car lane, and if that's where the prompt is going to force us, then that's where we'll be. We don't go as quick as a car. And I'd rather be in a bike lane.
1: The frustration over the bike lanes also spilling out between some pedestrians.
6: No, we do want bike lanes, and I live right here. So don't speak for everybody.
7: So
6: okay?
7: You and I disagree.
6: Yeah, you and I disagree.
7: And we'll continue to disagree.
1: Thoughts on the protests in the neighborhood varied.
8: I can hear the impatient of the cars, the honking and everything. I think that sharing the road was better.
9: I don't have strong feelings either way.
10: I agree with protests. I mean, they're making their point, but they're really messing up the traffic.
1: Earlier in the day, as work to remove the bike lanes began, a blockade formed as a few dozen cyclists occupied the lanes. Police warning protesters if they didn't move, arrests would be made. While most vacated the sidewalk, officers confirmed one woman was arrested for obstruct a peace officer. Work resumed in the afternoon, the protests continuing after that, organizers say, to keep up the pressure.
11: We're not letting go. We're not relenting. The provincial government is frankly going to get people killed. And everybody that's been coming out to protest the action of destroying the complete street knows that.
1: Removal was originally slated to begin Tuesday night, but protesters surrounded construction vehicles until crews eventually left. And so once again, this fight is not over. Protesters tell me they'll be back again tomorrow. Reporting live, I'm Beth McDonnell. Zoraida, back to you.
0: Thank you, Beth. Now to the municipal election campaign. In the race to be the city's next mayor, both Olivia Chow and Brad Bradford held campaign events today. Chow was in Riverdale to make an announcement about public libraries, vowing to never cut library services if reelected.
12: I said I would change our city for the better. And yes, we have turned the corner. So this election is a simple choice. Do we choose to keep moving forward together to make life more affordable and better for our city? Or do we go backwards, with cuts to libraries and the TTC? Do we put our progress at risk and stop moving forward? I don't think that's what Toronto wants.
0: Brad Bradford was at the Second Harvest Food Bank this morning helping to fill trucks. He was asked about Chow's Toronto Public Library announcement.
13: There will be no privatization of water. All of the fear-mongering and scare tactics for Mayor Chow are reflective of a campaign that is completely out of ideas and out of gas. She has no vision for the future of Toronto, and that is now plainly bare for everybody to see. I got to tell you, I actually love the library hours on the weekend. Because I'm a young dad with two young kids. You know when we go to the library? on the weekend. So I really value that. I think a lot of people do. That's a good investment. People value that, and that's something that I intend to keep.
0: Meanwhile, one of the most hotly contested mayoral races is happening in Mississauga. The race is a four-way battle between the incumbent mayor, a former mayor, and two city councillors. CTV's John Musselman spoke with voters today.
7: This weekly farmers market is a popular spot outside Mississauga City Hall, and there's no shortage of opinion from residents about the upcoming municipal election. Affordability, property taxes, transit, and congestion are all major issues for voters.
14: I like to make a subway station here, and property tax is a little bit down.
15: I feel like when we're using a car, like to go grocery shopping or do something local, it takes much longer because the streets are really packed because of like the urbanization. So I feel like maybe better street planning.
16: 20 years ago, it was unthinkable, I think, you see the odd homeless person, but certainly not to the degree it's at today.
7: You're feeling about property taxes out here?
17: High right now. I mean, it's changing compared to 30 years ago. I mean, now it's just jumping. Yeah.
7: Would you support a freeze on property taxes?
17: No. Yeah, because I know it's going to have an impact in future.
7: Last night, three of the four main candidates took part in a local debate. Incumbent Carolyn Parrish did not attend. Affordable housing is a key issue here.
18: We need 6 stories as of right along major corridors. We need 8 stories as of right on retail plazas. We need to expand the types of housing that is available to people so that there are more starter homes that are actually being built.
19: 6 plexes as of right on some arterial roads, because that's the kind of missing middle. Building that is going to bring prices down.
20: We eliminate development charges. We reduce the cost of building to the developer, and we also reduce the price to the home purchaser. The problem is that cities have become reliant on development charges. They're reliant on that revenue. So we need the provincial and the federal government to step up.
7: This is expected to be a tight race for mayor, and it appears local voters recognize the importance. Here's a look at the numbers. Mississauga's advanced voting showed 44,000 votes were cast across 6 days of voting. That's a 57% increase compared to the 2022 municipal election advance polls. A lot of people say Mississauga is on the right track.
21: For everything, for living, for people, for employees with the city, for everybody. I love this city.
22: Compared to Brampton, the Mississauga number one.
7: The election is just 2 weeks away. John Musselman, CTV News in Mississauga.
0: And we'll have more news in a moment. Here's a live look right now, the downtown skyline. Now we've got to mainly clear skies. It's 11 degrees. Lindsay Morrison has our first look at the forecast.
23: Well, Zoraida, after that summer-like day yesterday, it was noticeably cooler today across the GTA. And these temperatures are much more typical for this time of year overnight here in the city of Toronto. Overnight temperature around 7, pre-dawn hours dropping to about 6. And then tomorrow, 13 degrees, the forecast daytime high, even cooler than what we experienced today. And while there could still be some cloudiness, we look to enjoy at least a few sunny breaks. Heads up, though, overnight and into Friday, we've got some wet weather on the way, and then behind this system, conditions are going to start to cool down. In fact, it'll be quite chilly waking up on Saturday morning. We'll talk about this part of your weather forecast coming up. For now, though, Zoraida, back to you.
0: Thank you, Lindsay. 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The trucks were damaged over the Thanksgiving weekend. Suspects broke into their Etobicoke truck yard, cut through the vehicle's exhaust systems, and stole their catalytic converters. Today, Second Harvest announced that Aurora Foods is donating $60,000 to help repair the trucks.
24: You guys have come out in droves, offered us transportation, trucks, even your own cars when you could. 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And then the most spectacular thing happened. 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
0: Police have released new images of a suspect vehicle in this investigation. It is described as a black Infiniti G25 four-door sedan with black rims. Police say the suspects drove to the Second Harvest truck yard in this vehicle, cut the fence, and walked in and left the scene in the same vehicle. They're asking anyone with information to come forward.
23: Well, we learn more today about a major criminal investigation that saw three members of the Canadian Armed Forces arrested and charged. It all centers around a violent abduction back in July. CTV's Mike Walker reports.
2: More than 2,700 rounds of ammunition seized, most of it Toronto police say was stolen from the Canadian Armed Forces. Among those arrested, three members of the Armed Forces in connection with a major criminal investigation.
3: Whether you are a member of the military or a member of police service or a public official, no one is above the law.
2: Police say the investigation started with a violent abduction in July in the Bayview and Finch area. The victim, they say, was kidnapped at gunpoint, was handcuffed, and assaulted.
4: The victim was allegedly targeted because of his access to cryptocurrency assets. The victim was later released and threatened not to contact police.
2: The investigation quickly evolved beyond the kidnapping. In addition to ammunition, police seized firearms and large quantities of drugs. In total, seven people have been arrested and are facing a combined 82 charges. Among the accused are Canadian Armed Forces members Telerumba Fernando, James Morrow, and Jack Miley, who are facing kidnapping, forcible confinement, and firearms-related charges.
3: When you're dealing with people who have a degree of training, as we do with members of the Canadian Armed Forces, who are prepared to engage in what's alleged here, taking somebody off the street by force, that's incredibly concerning.
2: The Department of National Defense has confirmed all three are reservists with the 7th Toronto Regiment and that Fernando and Morrow hold the rank of bombardier, while Miley is a master bombardier. The unit is based out of the Moss Park Armory in the downtown. National Defense states the three reservists were removed from military duties and their access to military equipment, facilities, and bases was restricted. They remain members of the Canadian Armed Forces pending the outcome of an administrative review. Adding that National Defense is actively working to strengthen verification and oversight of ammunition holdings.
5: They're going to be looking at what went wrong at their end in terms of their care and control and sort of the warehousing of the firearms and the ammunition.
2: Police say there are no outstanding suspects and don't believe any of the suspects are connected to organized crime. Police say their investigation is ongoing and currently trying to determine the connections between the seven accused. Mike Walker, CTV News, Toronto.
23: One person is in hospital tonight after being assaulted downtown. Emergency crews responded to the Lakeshore and Lower Spadina area at about 8:15 p.m. They found a victim in his 50s. Paramedics describe his injuries as serious. So far, no description of the suspect who fled the scene. Emergency crews are working to put out a massive three-alarm fire in the East End tonight. A video sent into CTV News shows flames and smoke erupting from a building near Matilda and Monroe Streets, just north of Queen and the DVP. Toronto police say crews responded to reports of a fire at an abandoned building at about 9:30 tonight. Here's another angle of that fire from a traffic camera on the DVP. The building involved is immediately next to the northbound DVP, north of Queen Street. Paramedics tell us no injuries have been reported. An investigation into the cause is ongoing. Coming up here on CTV News, less screen time, more face-to-face time. A digital wellness festival returns to the city, educating and inspiring teens to build healthier habits in the online world.
6: Well, tomorrow we're going to be dealing with an east wind, and that will make it feel even cooler than today. Rain moves in at night. It is going to be unsettled through a good portion of the day on Friday. Windy too, but we've got lots of sunshine to talk about for the weekend. Those details are after the break.
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0: At Desjardins Business, we're in the idea you couldn't let go of, in the collaborations that became conversations, in the moment you leveled up, the day you expanded to explore new markets, and in all those interrupted vacations. We're in the day you planned your transfer, and after all that hard work, that proud moment your company went public. 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
1: Justin, check this out. 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
2: I knew this day would come.
3: -11 degrees right now under mostly clear skies. It was a pretty nice day today. The sun did come out after we saw that rain taper off earlier this morning. Tomorrow, a bit of an overcast day, and it looks like you might need the umbrella again to wrap up the week. Here's Lindsay with details.
4: Well, Zoraida, it is pretty wild that we are about to experience a huge temperature swing from a high of near 30 degrees yesterday to an overnight low of +1. Yeah, that's what it could feel like Saturday morning. Weather is brought to you by the Presler Law Firm. Injury lawyers, you don't pay unless they win. But before we talk about the cooler weather and the rain, let's talk about these, the beautiful fall colors that are starting to really pop up across the GTA now. This footage from Whitby today, look at those beautiful reds. Color change in Toronto specifically is now about 40 to 60% color change. And then areas like Algonquin Park have now peaked. In fact, some communities are now going to be past peak. So if you're hoping to go for a drive this week, just be mindful that the color change has already happened in some spots, but it is still beautiful if you want to head that way. Overnight tonight, we do have a cloudy sky. Forecast temperature about 7 degrees, maybe dropping to 6 in the pre-dawn hours. This is what we're waking up to. Another mainly cloudy day. I mentioned that east wind. We're going to feel that tomorrow, and as a result, it's going to feel even cooler than what it felt like today. Of course, today was relative to yesterday when it felt like summer, so even though we were seasonal or even slightly above, it likely felt cooler than that for many. 13 degrees tomorrow for you in western sections of the GTA. 12 degrees tomorrow in Gravenhurst as well as Cobourg. Hopefully a little more sun in that part of our province as high pressure tries to hold on. But we do have a low pressure system that's going to swing through and bring us some measurable rainfall overnight and in and through the day on Friday. Some areas could get 20 to 40 or even more millimeters of rainfall. Other areas, depending on the track of this low, could see less than that. This is how the forecast radar looks right now. Some sunny breaks throughout the day on Thursday. Waking up Friday morning, you'll need the umbrella. And you'll want to hold on tight to it because winds will be gusting to near 50 kilometers per hour that day. Gradually, wet weather tapers off throughout Friday. That's a snapshot of about 6 p.m. And then overnight into Saturday, we clear further, but the temperature falls. And that's when we're going to have that chilly start to the weekend. But look at the sunshine that is expected, not just through the day on Saturday, but Sunday looks sunny also. Temperature should be up a little higher that day too. And then some seasonal or above seasonal warmth looks like it's going to build back in for the early days of next week. That's your look at the forecast. Zoraida, I'll send it back to you.
3: Thank you, Lindsay. After an incredible 40-plus year career as an administrator, Toronto's longest-serving principal has died.
5: I knew always I wanted to be a teacher. I don't know why. And when I stepped into the role, it just felt, no, this is what I do.
3: That was Barry Sketchley speaking with CTV News in 2023. Sketchley spent 42 years as an administrator with the TDSB, working at Eastdale Collegiate, Bloor Collegiate, and then was tasked with helping to create the Rosedale Heights School of the Arts, where he served as principal for 34 years. According to the Toronto School Administrators Association, Sketchley was the longest-serving principal in the city's history. When plans were announced to transfer him to another school in 2025, students and parents held a walkout campaign and convinced the board to reverse its decision. He retired earlier this year. Rosedale Heights says they will hold a celebration of Sketchley's life and plan to rename their library in his honor. Barry Sketchley was 85 years old. You're watching CTV News.

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4: Begin!
5: Ooh, nice watch. 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
6: Oh, yeah!
7: 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But, like, I'm confident. I think we got a good shot of doing something this season. I just can't imagine us without him. He's my favorite person to watch, too, so I don't know what I'd do.
8: 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We might have a chance of going to the finals.
7: 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What do you think?
9: Man, I think you talk too much.
7: Okay.
9: You hear that? 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

0: They are the easternmost part of Scarborough and the city, from the lake down to the southeast to Rouge Urban National Park, north to the York Region border. Here's what residents had to say in Ward 24 and 25, Scarborough Guildwood and Scarborough Rouge Park. Rouge National Urban Park is Canada's only national urban park and pretty much spans the eastern border of Toronto and Ward 25. The $9.5 million revitalization project underway, expected to be completed sometime next year. Next to the urban park, the community of West Rouge is asking the city to make its 150-year-old community center a heritage site. A key concern in this neighborhood right now?
1: 16 car thefts at the GO train station. Right, in a period of 2 to 3 months.
0: At the Rouge Hill GO station, vehicle thefts were up 400% in the first half of this year. Thefts from driveways also a problem. Residents want better communication with local authorities.
1: They want information timely. In other words, I just heard about it. How can I get information to know whether I should be concerned, make proper decisions to protect my family?
0: Ward 25 is also home to University of Toronto Scarborough campus, which is currently undergoing a major expansion.
2: It's a very tight-knit community. Like, we get to interact with our professors. We get to interact with the staff as well.
0: New this school year, a health sciences complex, a retail space, and expanded parking.
3: That's in the heart of Scarborough. It's very close to a lot of stuff. We have the Pan Am Center.
0: To the south is the community of West Hill, culturally diverse with many young families and in real need of good youth employment and engagement.
4: The food bank is just on the other side, and when they come in, they always ask, oh, do you have a job? Do you have this? That was why this space was created.
0: A space where free programs,
5: even playing basketball, the gym is so expensive,
0: are a priority.
6: I would like to see more basketball programs, like more tournaments, maybe community engaging basketball tournaments with prizes.
0: Next door is Ward 24, Scarborough Guildwood, where a contentious debate is underway.
7: Essentially, you'd have towers, five of them, right there, up to 70 stories in height.
0: Around the proposal for the development of five massive high-rise buildings in the north parking lot of the Guildwood GO station.
7: There was no consideration for impact on hospitals, any transportation outside of east-west corridor from the GO train.
0: Just one of several proposed developments. The head of the neighborhood group says their voices are being ignored.
7: I'd like to see actual proof of listening to some of these concerns. Coordination between municipal, provincial, and federal government.
0: Residents asking for clarity and their concerns be considered.
8: And for more information about the upcoming election, the issues, or the candidates, head over to our website.
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7: High school students from across the city took part in a digital wellness festival today. It was all aimed at promoting the benefits of being offline. CTV's Rahim Ladani reports.
8: Happening now here inside Meridian Hall, through the doors in the auditorium, are around 2,500 students, educators, and community leaders. They're all learning about technology, what it means to live in a digital world, and collaborating with ways to improve their mental health while finding space for real connections. But they're also doing it by having some fun. This pop song has gone viral on social media, but this crowd is watching it live, performed by fellow students. A clear example of enjoying life offline.
9: You can wake up and just see someone's highlight reel and just compare your life to that. And like, it can be really deterring at times. I think a lot of my peers can relate to where I'm coming from too.
8: Welcome to the second annual Rally, a digital wellness festival designed for high school students.
10: 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And I think we keep on telling them that they should put down their phones, but we're not giving them the solutions of what they should do.
8: This is a place where teens can build healthy relationships with their phones and build up their sense of self beyond likes and followers.
11: It's fun because, you know, you can socialize with more people. I like making new friends, maybe.
8: Presented by Bell Let's Talk, with Kids Help Phone as a founding partner, these students are trading in their devices for roller skates, test driving robotic inventions, and playing some good old-fashioned Jenga while talking about their own digital habits.
11: I set my own limits for myself, and I make sure my parents help me.
12: What I'm seeing as I go around here today is really thoughtful reflections from young people about AI, about the importance of being together in person.
8: A hot topic at Rally this year is Bill C-34. The proposed Safe Social Media Act. Students here are also getting the chance to sit down with Senator Catherine Hay, sharing their perspectives about the legislation.
13: They're the first generation really coming through from cradle to wherever they are, fully in a digital environment. Just saying no to social media is not a strategy, so I want to hear from them.
14: You don't want to kind of surrender your consciousness and your critical thinking to something that isn't you, right? And I think that's kind of where education is most important, to kind of help those critical thinking skills.
8: Striking a balance with mindful digital habits while also using social media and artificial intelligence to drive change. Rahim Ladani, CTV News.

And that is our report for this evening. A reminder, you can get breaking news all day long on CP24 and on our website, ctvnewstoronto.ca. For Lindsay Morrison and all of us here at CTV News, have a good night. I'm Zaraida Ullman. We'll see you tomorrow.

0: Well, hello there once again, and welcome to the show. This is Ask a Lawyer on CP24. Welcome. Good to have you along for the half hour. Hopefully you can stay with us for the entire 30 minutes. John Scholes right here, and momentarily on your screen, my good friend, employment lawyer Lior Samfiru, here back for another week to educate you. As you know, if you've watched the show before, we have all kinds of things to cover on the show today. We'll get to some viewer phone calls. We have a main topic on the show today, some emails. It's a busy 30 minutes for sure. But first, off the top, I will give you the contact information outside the half hour to contact Lior and his amazing team anytime. The phone number, 1-855-821-5900. To go with the email as well, right? askatemploymentlawyer.ca. And in this world of AI and all the craziness that's going on in that regard, you're thinking, what website can I use? What can I trust? There is one, because Lior built it. It's called pocketemploymentlawyer.ca. We'll put that to the test a little later on in the half hour. And I did mention the main topic this week. It is what your employer legally can't do, cannot do. We'll get to that in the second segment, but I always kick it off with the week that was, or case of the day. Lior, how are you, pal? What do you got cooking? What do you got cooking tonight? There he is.
1: Hey, Johnny. Great to be here. Yep. Great to be back. Great to be talking employment law, because this is an important topic. You know that it is, because you have a job and you spend more time on that job than you spend doing anything else. You have to know your rights. You have to understand your rights. The way you can be taken advantage of is by not knowing your right, by not pursuing your rights. So don't let that happen to you. If your boss is mistreating you, if your company is not doing what it's supposed to be doing, if you've lost your job, or if anything happens in your workplace, there is a solution. We have some very sophisticated and very robust employment laws right here. And the laws have seen everything you've already going through. They've seen it already. So there's solutions, there's answers. And on this show, we try to tell you what you need to know to deal with those things. But this is only 30-minute show. It's going to go by fast, beyond the 30 minutes. So we can have a private discussion and deal with your specific situation. John's already said that. We'll give you that contact information throughout the show so that you can reach out. But the message here, the thesis is this. You have rights when it comes to employment law. Some amazing rights. And we're going to talk about those like we do on every show. Now, let's start with the case of the day. I spoke with a gentleman who has long since been struggling with ADHD and attention deficit disorder. And it's gotten worse to the point that he was struggling working in this open concept workplace at his work. It's an open concept. It's very loud. A lot of people talking. A lot of kind of noises coming from different directions. So he had asked his employer to be able to wear headphones in the workplace to kind of drown out the noise so he can concentrate on his work and can do his job. His employer said, no, we can't do that because that's not going to be fair to other people and it's going to hurt the kind of the work camaraderie that we're trying to foster. So we're not going to let you wear that headphone. So he called me and he said, well, what do I do here? It's impacted my ability to do my job. It's a legitimate issue. How do I get my company to allow me to wear these headphones? So here's what I told him. I told him it's very, very simple. All you have to do is get a doctor's note saying, I need this accommodation. A doctor's note that says that for medical reasons, for health reasons, to be able to do his job, he needs this accommodation. Once he provides that note, the company has to make it happen. Once it comes from a doctor, that accommodation must be given by his employer. They can't say no. They can't say we don't want to. They can't say anything other than, yeah, we'll make it happen. It's a very simple accommodation. He's going to do that. And what I told them is if they still give him a hard time, to let me know. Once I get involved, things change very, very quickly. But this is an important reminder for you as well at home. If you have a medical condition and you need accommodation, maybe it's modified duties, maybe it's modified hours, maybe it's something else. As long as it's backed up by a doctor and a doctor gives you that note, your employer has to accommodate. It's no longer up to your employer. So get that doctor's note. And of course, any problems, give me a call.
0: Great start to the show, Lior. 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We play them back here, again, for educational purposes. And Lior, for the first phone call of the day, it's coming up right now. 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
2: I ran the service department at a busy car dealership for about 4 years or so. They fired me almost 2 years ago because they wanted to bring in someone younger to rejuvenate the team. I didn't sign any papers, but they did give me 5 weeks' pay on my way out the door.
1: Well, John, the first thing, of course, we have to focus on here is the fact that they said, well, we think you're too old. We need to bring someone younger. That could actually be age discrimination. If the company thinks we need a younger employee, you're too old to do this job, we think the younger employee is going to do better, that's age discrimination. You cannot be let go because of your age. Even if age is not the only reason you were let go, even if it's just one reason of several, it's already illegal. It's age discrimination. So right off the bat, we may have a human rights violation here. The second issue is that of severance. So this person has been there about 4 or so years. He was given 5 weeks of pay. The real question is that enough? Spoiler alert, it's not. 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So he's a 61-year-old individual, been there for 4 years as a manager. A company, severance, not adequate. 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So not 4 weeks, not 5 weeks, none of that. 8 to 10 months. That's how it works. By the way, you as well, you can use the severance calculator for free. Over 2 million Canadians have done so already. Just go to pocketemploymentlawyer.ca.
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0: end.
1: 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You can scan that while it's up and continue on with the contact information from there. Okay, as we always mention, main topic on every show is kind of the foundation of it because it's the most, I guess, arguably the most educational part of the show, Lior. Good one this week, what your employer legally can't do, cannot do. First one is, and we've talked about this, they can't demote you or cut your pay. A lot of people will think they have some leeway there, a lot of people think, but it's a no-no, right?
0: Yeah, and a lot of these things may not be intuitive. You may think that your employer is allowed to do these things. So we have to talk about those things that your employer is not allowed, cannot do. And one of the big ones is to cut your pay, to demote you. Any meaningful demotion or cut in pay is not allowed. Your employer cannot make significant changes to terms of your employment. So a big pay cut or a demotion where it's embarrassing, it's not legal. Well, what does that mean it's not legal? It means that you may be able to consider that a constructive dismissal and get your full severance. That severance can be as much as 24 months' pay. So it's very, very important to remember that you don't want to just accept this demotion or the pay cut, because if you do and just continue working, you may then be giving the company the right to do it again and again. And then when they do it the second, third, fourth time, you won't be able to do anything about it because you let it happen that first time. So yeah, could they make some minor changes to terms of employment? Could they give you a 3%, 4% pay cut? Sure. But once it becomes a significant one, you have to think constructive dismissal.
1: Something else the employer can't do, Lior, and you did touch this on your opening salvo when you brought that story about that, is they don't accommodate your needs in the workplace. They got to do it.
0: So remember, accommodation, when it comes to accommodation of your needs, usually it's health needs, but it doesn't have to be. It could be religious and other ones. Is not up to your employer. If there's a legitimate reason and a need for accommodation, your employer must do that. They must accommodate, especially when it comes to these medical conditions. And that those accommodation could be modified duties or hours, the ability to work from home, not to lift heavy equipment, etc. And your employer cannot say no as long as it's backed up by a doctor's note. If you have a doctor's note, that power is with the doctor, not with your employer. Your employer must do it. If it's possible at all for your employer to accommodate, they must accommodate. We have human rights legislation that requires that. So if your employer won't accommodate, but you've given them the doctor's note, you've shown them that it's required, this is not just an opinion that you have. If they still won't accommodate, talk to me. Either we can pursue this as a human rights matter, or I can get involved with your employer. And once they hear from me, of course they'll accommodate. They'll just say, oh my gosh, it's a big misunderstanding. Of course we're going to accommodate. So either way, you have rights, you have options if your employer won't accommodate.
1: Again, talking about what your employer legally can't do, see on their screen there. This third one, Lior, is, you know, when you think back all those years ago, we actually started our first radio show and we blossomed into TV and online and everything else. It was all about the severance. And that's the point. They cannot deny you proper severance when you're let go and you lose your job. They got to pay it.
0: So severance is dictated by the law. Your employer doesn't have a say in that. It's not up to your employer to decide what you're owed, what's reasonable. So your employer cannot avoid paying you what the law says you should have, what the law says you shall get. And that severance can be as much as 24 months' pay. So it's not your employer's decision. The law decides that for them. Your employer may think your severance is excessive. Too bad. That's why we have employment laws, to force the company to pay what the law says you should have. And yet, spoiler alert for those that don't know, it's not a week per year of service. It's not 2 weeks per year of service. So don't worry so much about what your employer is offering you. There's a 90%+ chance that whatever your employer is offering you is not even close to being adequate. Let's talk. I've already told you about the severance calculator. You can find that at pocketemploymentlawyer.ca. Do not sign off on that severance offer, because it's not up to your employer. It's up to you to make sure that you get everything that you're owed.
1: And a reminder, if you want to expand on any of the points we just discussed or drill down a little further with Lior and his team, always make that phone call, send that email. They'll always chat about all the things we talk about on the show. I think we got time, Lior, for another phone call before we break, so let's get into that, shall we?
2: Someone is fired for cause. First of all, what does cause mean? And second, if you are fired for cause, does that mean their obligations for severance are non-existent?
0: So the best way to look at a cause termination, it's the death penalty of the employment relationship, because just like the death penalty, it's reserved for the absolute worst offenders. So a termination for cause is a situation where an employee is being let go because they did something awful, because they did something that's so bad that it's not possible to continue employing them. They stole, they hit somebody, they were late so many times and after so many warnings that they ignore it. What more can we do with this person? Those are the types of situations that allow the company to terminate for cause. Now, if the company truly does have cause, they don't have to pay severance. But here's the thing. In the vast majority of cases, when a company says, we have cause, they don't. Yeah, it's possible that the employee did something wrong, but it's not enough to justify a termination for cause. The majority of people that come to me after they've been so to speak, terminated for cause have been wrongfully dismissed. It's not bad enough to be cause. And yes, in that situation, John, they're owed their full severance.
1: It is time to take a wee break here, Lior. We'll do that. And as we always do in the show around this time, we're going to switch gears slightly and get into the disability side thing, which is also part of the firm, Lior's firm. So stick around for that. Lots more to go here on Ask a Lawyer. We're coming right back.
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0: Okay, welcome back to Ask a Lawyer, CP24. Glad you're still sticking around with us here for the remainder of the show. Reach out to Lior, by the way, after the show and any time going forward. Phone number 1-855-821-5900. And for the purpose of this segment, since we kind of switch gears a little bit to disability law, email, close, almost the same, ask@disabilityrights.ca. And again, that QR code is there for you anytime. Lior, we're going to get to a phone call and an email as well, but first maybe explain why there's such a close relationship, your colleagues across the hall, right, at the firm with the disability law side of things.
1: Yeah, so we help people that have workplace issues, but one of the workplace issues that may occur is people that are having coverage through a workplace policy for disability, but that insurance company that's supposed to provide that coverage doesn't do what it's supposed to, doesn't really abide by its obligation. Either they deny someone that's legitimately hurt from getting benefits, or they cut off those benefits before they should. So those things happen all the time. You may lose your job, you may be denied disability benefits or in a different order, and those are difficult situations, because imagine not having your job and not being able to work and not getting paid by an insurance company. Well, the good news is we've got your back in all those scenarios, whether it's a workplace issue, whether your disability insurer is not paying, denying, giving you a hard time. We've got your back, so there's always hope if you're dealing with anything at all to do with disability or employment.
0: And as the banner says right below where we're speaking, Lior, the consultations are free, by the way, if you have a disability manager, so call that same phone number. First question for this part of the show is going to be an audio question, a phone call, and here it comes. Listen up.
2: I was off sick for 2 years because of health issues. I went back to work after the insurance company told me to. My boss let me go a week after that. I was there 18 years.
0: Right. What do you think?
1: Yeah, so there's a lot to unpack here. So let's start first with the fact that this person went back to work because their insurance company told them to. He's not saying he went back to work because he was all healed up, he was ready to go, because the insurance company told him to. Well, guess what? The insurance company's job, or they think is their job, is to get you off their payroll, get you back to work. They don't want to continue paying you. And if that means telling you to go back to work before you should, they will do that. You don't listen to your insurance company, you listen to your doctor. If your insurance company is pushing you to go back to work, but your doctor says no, you shouldn't, then you should not go back to work. And we can get the insurance company to continue paying you to do what it's supposed to. Don't go back to work before you're ready just because of the insurance company. The other thing, of course, if he was let go shortly after coming back, that could be a human rights violation. If he's let go because he was sick or not fully healed, that's illegal. And of course, there's the issue of severance. After 18 years of service and still dealing with health issues, he could be owed as much as 2 years' pay. So this is a common scenario. But as I was saying earlier, the good news is, whether it's dealing with your disability insurer or dealing with your employer, we've got your back, we've got you covered. So you got to reach out and we'll help.
0: Disability law email question now, Lior, to wrap up this segment goes like this. Says, I think the insurance company has hired someone to follow me around. What should I do?
1: Now, that's very uncomfortable. I'm sure no one's going to be happy about that, but it is legal. An insurance company is allowed to have someone, I guess, do some surveillance to see if you're truly injured, if you're, you know, out there playing basketball when you're saying you're not working. There's nothing illegal about that. They can use surveillance. They're looking for proof. They're looking for reasons to cut off those benefits. Well, the good news is, it's okay. Just because there's someone there doesn't mean you're going to be cut off benefits. You live your life the way you need to live your life. We understand that, yes, even though you may not be able to work, you can still function. You may still be able to go to the grocery store or even out for a walk. So don't worry about that. If your insurance company does anything to you to threaten to cut your benefits off, or they cut off your benefits, or they reduce the amount you get paid, let's talk. We have a whole team, as I said, just dedicated to helping people in exactly that situation.
0: Lior, let's take one more small break and we'll wrap up this week's show with a phone call on the other side. So stick around for that. We're coming right back with more Ask a Lawyer, CP24.
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0: This is Ask a Lawyer on CP24. Thank you so much for sticking around for the last couple minutes of the show. John Scholes here, Lior Sanfiru as well. 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I did mention we're going to wrap up the show this week, Lior, the phone call. You're going to love this one. I just read a basic rundown of the call. This is a big bowl of wrong. So listen up and see what happens here.
1: I worked for a company for over 30 years. They suddenly decided they didn't need my help anymore with their clients. They just kind of fired me with no severance. They said I was an independent contractor, but I never worked anywhere other than them. I'm not sure how to approach this.
2: Yeah, you weren't kidding, Johnny. No, this is very, very wrong. Let's be clear. She's not an independent contractor. It's impossible, virtually, to be working somewhere for 30 years only for them and still be a contractor. Of course she's an employee. What more does she need to do? Work 40 years? She is a 30-year employee. She's owed severance. So the illegality here is not paying her severance because, of course, she is owed that severance. Very common to be misclassified, by the way. Chances are, if you're not working for many companies, you're not an independent contractor, you're an employee. So let's see how much severance she's owed. We're going to go to the severance calculator once more. You'll find that at pocketemploymentlawyer.ca. 56-year-old professional, been there for 30 years. Severance for her, yeah, not a surprise. 24 months pay. Not the zero that the company said, 24 months. That's 2 years pay. So very important. Use that severance calculator. And of course, if the company you work for says you're not going to get severance because you're quote unquote a contractor, chances are you're not. Chances are you are an employee and you're owed your full severance.
0: Not to mention, Lior, there are some serious tax implications by continuing down that road of so-called independent contractor, right?
2: Well, there's probably 30 years worth of illegality there because she was probably an employee the whole time. And CRA doesn't like that when someone calls themselves a contractor when they're not because, well, it's not legal. So it's always in everyone's interest to do it right, do it correctly. If you're not sure what you are, a contractor or an employee, what this all means, just call me and let's discuss it.
0: And that is a wrap for this week. Thank you so much, Lior. Thank you as well for tuning in and contributing to the show, whether it be your phone calls to the radio show, your emails, keep them all coming. I'll give you that information one more time right now. The phone number, anytime, 1-855-821-5900. 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And we did mention that website as well. The only place you should go, it's safe. The information is legit. That is pocketemploymentlawyer.ca. Any other info, cp24.com/askalawyer. And we'll see you next week.

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6: AKA adult daycare. Who the? Wait, could it be? Good food, good vibes. Come as you are and leave a legend. That's just.

0: cycling advocates are not backing down as the fight over bike lanes in Toronto's West End continues. Some opponents of the province's ban say the battle could be headed to the Supreme Court. And seven people are charged, including three members of the Canadian Armed Forces, after an abduction investigation. And Second Harvest gets some welcome support after vandalism sidelined part of its delivery fleet. This is Toronto's breaking news, CP24. I'm Liz West. A protest over the removal of bike lanes on Bloor Street West continued tonight. And there was another arrest, the second of the day. CP24's Andrew Brennan joins us live now from Etobicoke with the latest on this story. Andrew?
1: Liz, just east of Aberfoyle on the south side of the street where the bike lane has already started to be removed going east from Islington, there was that second arrest you mentioned, but also protesters in cohorts and almost like if you were like thinking of a cavalcade for cars, well, a bike cavalcade, as it were, going through the streets, whether it was in the bike lane on the north side or decidedly not in the bike lane where it has been removed. They said, in essence, to show people what it would be like without having a bike lane, with them disrupting car traffic by not having their own isolated lane. You're seeing now the arrest taking place about 8 p.m. According to police, it's for a mischief charge. Now, we were there as this was transpiring. There was a lot of heated exchanges between mostly protesters, but in some cases some language being used by police as well in response. But after this instance of an arrest being made and also tempers flaring, things decidedly lowering in temperature throughout the rest of the evening. And as we were speaking with demonstrators as they were leaving, they did vow to return come sunup to attempt to once again try to stop the removal of the bike lanes here on Bloor. Now, I did mention before that we spoke to some of these demonstrators as to why they are here. And as much as bike lanes are a divisive issue, we spoke to the business owners, for instance, of the steakhouse nearby yesterday, hearing a lot about their perspective about loss of, well, parking. There are parking spots along Bloor Street here that have been added back in, but also looking at the loss of business this can create for them, they say. We're hearing from these demonstrators that this is about more than just inconvenience for them not being able to use a main thoroughfare. They describe it as an issue of safety.
2: Well, we're still being vigilant. There's no destruction occurring right this second, but the construction company could come back anytime. We just don't know. They're originally supposed to be limited to overnight work only, but then they trampled all over that. Now they're doing it at any time of the day. So we're here keeping our eyes peeled.
3: I use it like 3 to 5 times a week, but yeah, very frequent. I mean, the Bloor bike line here is one of the best in the city. It's built for a reason. It connects, you know, east and west, and I love it. So I'm very sad that they're taking it out.
1: Now, I did say before, bike lanes are a divisive issue. It's an election issue for, in some cases. There was a campaign stop even just down the street from where we're standing about how and when to remove bike lanes and who should have the authority to do so. But also when we hear from Torontonians at large, it's hard to be able to get really scientific polling done, but the bigger sample size, the better. You do see things like Abacus polling, looking at over 2,000 people responding to that. And there are more people that are against having bike lanes on thoroughfares that lose either a lane of traffic or parking than those that are for it. At the same time, as I mentioned before, there's also the question about from the businesses here about whether or not they should be there in their minds. One other thing to just mention to people at home, just in terms of the usage of the Etobicoke side of Bloor Street for this bike lane, Liz, versus in the downtown core. In the annex, you see about 5,500 bikes or, you know, sometimes longboards, but mostly bikes per day. That's about the amount that you see in cars as well. Here, it's about 800, but since these bike lanes were installed a couple of years ago, that is about doubled. I'll send it back to you.
0: Hey, thank you for covering that. That's CP24's Andrew Brennan live on location. Three members of the Canadian Armed Forces, they're among seven people facing charges in a major criminal investigation in Toronto. Police say they seized more than 2,000 rounds of ammunition that was stolen from the military as part of the probe. About half of the rounds are blanks. Investigators also recovered guns, meth, cocaine, and cash. Police say the investigation began after a man who owned cryptocurrency assets was assaulted, handcuffed, and abducted. This happened back in July, but turned into a larger case involving firearms and drugs.
4: Their training that they had received through the military is quite concerning, not only to the victims of this type of violence, but also to our officers who may encounter them. These are highly trained individuals with access to firearms, and that creates a lot of concern for not only our community, but our officers.
5: When you're dealing with people who have a degree of training, as we do with members of the Canadian Armed Forces, who are prepared to engage in what's alleged here, taking somebody off the street by force, that's incredibly concerning. It's concerning because of what they bring to bear in the criminality that's been alleged, and concerning for our police officers who would be responding.
0: 82 charges have been laid against the accused, including kidnapping for ransom, forcible confinement, and unauthorized possession of a firearm. A local company stepping up with a massive donation to help repair 7 trucks at the Second Harvest Food Bank. The trucks were damaged over the Thanksgiving weekend. That's when suspects broke into the Etobicoke truck yard, cut through the vehicle's exhaust systems, and stole their catalytic converters. Well, today, the organization that diverts fresh food away from landfills so it can be sent to those in need announced that Aurora Foods is donating $60,000 to help repair the trucks.
6: Our phones were blowing up. People were calling saying, I have a car, I have a truck, I work in logistics, how can I help? I mean, one of the challenges we do have is we are all perishable, so it's refrigerated trucks, so they're a little more difficult to get. But everybody wanted to help. We had calls of, like, people showed up in our driveway and said, here's some money, here's some cash, can this get the trucks on the road faster? So I can't tell you, I haven't even calculated how many people. It's hundreds and hundreds of people across Toronto were calling us and helping us. And then Joe showing up from Aurora Foods with $60,000 and a whole lot of food, like, what's better than that? Like, that's my Toronto. That's the Toronto I know.
0: Yeah, meanwhile, police are releasing new images of a suspect vehicle in the investigation. It's described as a black Infiniti G25 four-door sedan with black rims. Police say the suspects drove to the Second Harvest truck yard in this vehicle. They cut the fence and walked in. Police say they fled the scene in that same vehicle, and anyone with information is asked to please contact police or Crime Stoppers. And a man's in hospital tonight after he was assaulted downtown. Emergency crews responded to the Lakeshore and Lower Spadina area. It was around 8:15. There they found a victim in his 50s. Paramedics describe his injuries as serious. There's no description of the suspect who fled the scene. And emergency crews working to put out a massive 3-alarm fire in the East End tonight. Video sent to CP24 shows flames and smoke erupting. This is from a building near Matilda and Monroe Streets. Now, that's just north of Queen and the DVP in Rivertown. And Toronto police say crews responded to reports of a fire at an abandoned building. It was around 9:30 tonight. Paramedics say no injuries have been reported. An investigation into the cause of the blaze is ongoing. And here's another angle of the fire from a traffic camera. The building involved is immediately next to the northbound DVP, which is just north of Queen Street. 2 people have been taken to hospital after a crash on the DVP tonight. It happened around 6:45. It was in the southbound lanes near the Richmond Street off-ramp. Toronto police say 3 vehicles collided, and that sent 2 people to hospital with minor injuries. An investigation into the cause of the crash is ongoing. And a collision with a rollover in North Scarborough during the afternoon rush. Chopper 24 over the scene. You can see it here at Markham Road in Finch. That's where 2 cars collided just after 5 o'clock, one ending up on its roof. Paramedics checked 5 people at the scene and transported 2 to hospital with minor injuries. And this is Toronto's breaking news, CP24. We'll take a look at Toronto's top stories. That's next.
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0: For Second Harvest after their fleet of delivery trucks were vandalized over the weekend. 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And the campaign trail rolls on today with Olivia Chow pledging to protect library services. Brad Bradford lends a hand to a Second Harvest food bank warehouse helping support the charity's work. And the bike lane battle, that's far from over, with some cycling advocates prepared to take their fight to the Supreme Court. Stay with CP24 for more on these stories. 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Incumbent Olivia Chow was in Riverdale this morning and received an endorsement from the Toronto Public Library Workers Union. If reelected, she's vowing to never cut library services.
10: I know what they mean to families. I know what they meant to mine. But we cannot take this progress for granted. We've seen libraries put on the chopping block before. We know what going backward looks like. Shorter hours, closed doors, fewer opportunities for the people who need them most.
0: And Brad Bradford, he was at the Second Harvest Food Bank this morning helping to fill trucks after the organization announced it received a cash donation to help repair vehicles damaged in a catalytic converter theft. He was asked about Chow's Toronto Public Library announcement.
11: There will be no privatization of water. All of the fear-mongering and scare tactics for Mayor Chow are reflective of a campaign that is completely out of ideas and out of gas. She has no vision for the future of Toronto, and that is now plainly bare for everybody to see. I got to tell you, I actually love the library hours on the weekend because I'm a young dad with two young kids. You know when we go to the library? On the weekend. So I really value that. I think a lot of people do. That's a good investment. People value that, and that's something that I intend to keep.
0: And with Election Day approaching, CP24 and CTV News Toronto are bringing voters face-to-face with the candidates seeking the city's top job. Just watch CP24 Toronto Decides, a municipal debate. It's Thursday, October 22nd at 7 p.m. Olivia Chow and Brad Bradford will debate the issues that matter most to Toronto residents, from housing and affordability to transit, public safety, and city finances. 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Please include your name, where you're from, and keep your video questions between 15 and 20 seconds. And this is Toronto's breaking news. CP24, we'll take a look at Toronto's top stories. That's next.
12: Yeah, Larry was playing like crazy. But like, I'm confident. I think we got a good shot of doing something this season. I just can't imagine us without him. He's my favorite person to watch too, so I don't know what I'd do.
13: The division's looking really strong this year. We might have a chance of going to the finals.
12: But I don't know. What do you think?
14: Man, I think you talk too much.
12: Okay.
14: You hear that? That's nice.
0: Stelco is defending a plan to cut jobs at its Hamilton plant after handing out layoff notices. The federal government's considering legal action against the American owner, as CTV's Heather Wright reports.
15: Unionized workers at Stelco's Hamilton plant have continued to receive layoff notices as the company moves forward with idling its cold mill and coating departments, despite threats from Ottawa that it will take the company to court if the layoffs go ahead.
16: We expect Stelco to follow the undertakings that they've committed to. A business decision or even a change in market conditions cannot be used to not follow their commitment.
15: Last month, Cleveland Cliffs, the U.S.-based company that owns Stelco, announced it was closing part of its Hamilton plant and laying off as many as 500 workers. The move has been slammed by the union, the city, and the federal government, which accuses Cleveland Cliffs of breaking commitments it made under the Investment Canada Act when it took over Stelco in 2024, including preserving jobs. The company maintains the layoffs are necessary as it contends with low steel prices and Donald Trump's tariffs, which have caused Canadian exports of cold-rolled and coated steel to the U.S. to plunge nearly 60%. But Ottawa says Cleveland Cliffs cannot blame market conditions or tariffs, pointing out the company's CEO himself has publicly backed Trump's tariffs. As the two sides go back and forth, layoff notices keep coming, with hundreds of workers caught in the middle.
17: This whole thing is a manufactured crisis by Cleveland Cliffs to put pressure on our government to go get a trade deal. And, you know, quite frankly, we don't feel appreciated. We don't appreciate it being used as pawns in this game.
15: Despite warnings from Ottawa, no concrete repercussions were announced today, though Industry Minister Melanie Joly says penalties could include forcing the company to sell its Canadian assets.
16: Everything is on the table.
18: Union officials say they welcome Ottawa enforcing the Investment Canada Act, but say this is an urgent matter and warn this process could take months or even years. Heather Wright, CTV News, Hamilton, Ontario.
0: And this is Toronto's breaking news, CP24, and we'll take a look at Toronto's top stories. That's next.
19: 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For a free consultation, call 1-800-JUSTICE.

0: Drive-through and step up your lunch game. At Big M in Pickering, you'll get a taste of old-school drive-in dining with the classic favorites that have stood the test of time. Let's check it out. The burgers are made fresh to order with juicy patties, crisp toppings, and all the fixings piled onto a soft bun. Exactly what you want when a burger craving hits. Add a side of golden fries and a classic milkshake, and you've got the kind of satisfying old-school lunch that makes you want to come back for more. Tell me a little bit about the history of this restaurant and how it's become such a go-to institution in this community.
1: Yeah, well, the Big M actually opened up in 1965. So over the years, there's been generations of people that have grown up eating it, and they bring their kids now. A lot of first dates, a lot of first jobs have been here at the Big M. So it's really important to have something like this in the community, and we appreciate being a part of this. We all really take pride in what we do. And this is a loud, you know, place for people to come and have a good time.
2: Hey!
1: Out there it might be 2026, but in here it's 1965 every day.
0: I love that.
1: The staple here has always actually been our steak on a Kaiser. That's Ted's famous steak. It's AAA steak. We cut it here. We marinate it here in-house. This is our chicken Greek salad. This is our in-house, fresh, never frozen chicken. We marinate it the same way we have been for the past 60 years. 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It's very special. People love that dressing. They asked me to take it home and bottle it. This is our banquet burger. Cheese, bacon, and freshly ground beef that we do every day. 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
0: And then finally, I hear you're famous for your shakes too.
1: We hand spin every shake. So we use milk, ice cream, and that's it.
0: spin around. That is so, I'm such a sucker for a milkshake. This is a fantastic one.
1: One thing I'll tell you when you come to the Big M, you'll never leave hungry.
0: No.
1: We guarantee that.
0: I believe it. 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Sometimes the best lunch is simple. 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Thanks, guys. See you later.
1: Thanks. Bye.
3: The future doesn't exist. 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
1: Toronto hosted a digital wellness festival for teenagers today. As CTV's Raheem Ladani reports, the event aims to promote the benefits of being offline.
2: Happening now here inside Meridian Hall through the doors in the auditorium are around 2,500 students, educators, and community leaders. They're all learning about technology, what it means to live in a digital world, and collaborating with ways to improve their mental health while finding space for real connections. But they're also doing it by having some fun. Song has gone viral on social media, but this crowd is watching it live, performed by fellow students. A clear example of enjoying life offline.
3: You can wake up and just see someone's highlight reel and just compare your life to that, and like, it can be really deterring at times. I think a lot of my peers can relate to where I'm coming from too.
2: Welcome to the second annual Rally, a digital wellness festival designed for high school students.
4: Students didn't choose this life, and they're just growing up in a digital world, and I think we keep on telling them that they should put down their phones, but we're not giving them the solutions of what they should do.
2: This is a place where teens can build healthy relationships with their phones and build up their sense of self beyond likes and followers.
5: That's fun because, you know, you can socialize with more people. I like making new friends, maybe.
2: Presented by Bell Let's Talk with Kids Help Phone as a founding partner, these students are trading in their devices for roller skates, test driving robotic inventions, and playing some good old-fashioned Jenga while talking about their own digital habits.
6: I set my own limits for myself, and I make sure my parents help me.
7: What I'm seeing as I go around here today is really thoughtful reflections from young people about AI, about the importance of being together in person.
2: A hot topic at Rally this year is Bill C-34, the proposed Safe Social Media Act. Students here are also getting the chance to sit down with Senator Catherine Hay, sharing their perspectives about the legislation.
8: They're the first generation really coming through from cradle to wherever they are, fully in a digital environment. Just saying no to social media is not a strategy. So I want to hear from them.
9: You don't want to kind of surrender your consciousness and your critical thinking to something that isn't you, right? And I think that's kind of where education is most important, to kind of help those critical thinking skills.
2: Striking a balance with mindful digital habits while also using social media and artificial intelligence to drive change. Raheem Ladani, CTV News.
1: Great event. Now, a famous bear with a taste for honey turned 100 today. Winnie the Pooh is known worldwide, but the inspiration for the amiable character started with a Canadian. CTV's Alex Karpa has the story.
10: He's fuzzy. I love him because he's just
11: 100 years, that's how long the famous literary bear Winnie the Pooh has been known to readers. But there's a human story behind the honey-loving bear, which begins right here in Canada.
12: It's a pretty remarkable story.
11: In 1914, Canadian soldier Captain Harry Colburn bought a bear cub during a stop in White River, Ontario for $20. He named her Winnie after his hometown of Winnipeg. While serving overseas during World War I, he brought her to the London Zoo, where she caught the attention of a young Christopher Robin, inspiring his father, A.A. Milne, to create the beloved Winnie the Pooh stories.
12: He took some inspiration from her name, and 100 years later, we have storybooks with a character called Winnie the Pooh.
11: Captain Colburn's great-granddaughter never imagined her family's story would reach so many people.
12: I think that sometimes when you have a story that is a true story that's just as beautiful and powerful as a fictional story, that's really worth sharing.
11: The century celebration is being marked around the world, including at a new exhibit at the New York Public Library.
13: So we have that celebration.
11: Here in Winnipeg, libraries are celebrating with special displays and activities. The Winnipeg Public Library collection includes over 190 Winnie the Pooh related titles in multiple languages.
13: It's kind of part of our history, so having that in the Winnipeg Public Library is certainly important to preserve that history.
14: So we have some of the memorabilia.
11: And at this gallery, historical artifacts bring the story to life.

0: biking advocates are not backing down as the fight over bike lanes in Toronto's West End continues. Some opponents of the province's ban say the battle could be headed to the Supreme Court. And seven people are charged, including three members of the Canadian Armed Forces, after an abduction investigation. And Second Harvest gets some welcome support after vandalism sidelined part of its delivery fleet. This is Toronto's breaking news, CP24. I'm Liz West. A protest over the removal of bike lanes on Bloor Street West continued tonight. And there was another arrest, the second of the day. CP24's Andrew Brennan joins us live now from Etobicoke with the latest on this story. Andrew?
1: Liz, just east of Aberfoyle on the south side of the street where the bike lane has already started to be removed going east from Islington, there was that second arrest you mentioned, but also protesters in cohorts and almost like if you were like thinking of a cavalcade for cars, well, a bike cavalcade, as it were, going through the streets, whether it was in the bike lane on the north side or decidedly not in the bike lane where it has been removed. They said, in essence, to show people what it would be like without having a bike lane, with them disrupting car traffic by not having their own isolated lane. You're seeing now the arrest taking place about 8 p.m. According to police, it's for a mischief charge. Now, we were there as this was transpiring. There was a lot of heated exchanges between mostly protesters, but in some cases some language being used by police as well in response. But after this instance of an arrest being made and also tempers flaring, things decidedly lowering in temperature throughout the rest of the evening. And as we were speaking with demonstrators as they were leaving, they did vow to return come sunup to attempt to once again try to stop the removal of the bike lanes here on Bloor. Now, I did mention before that we spoke to some of these demonstrators as to why they are here. And as much as bike lanes are a divisive issue, we spoke to the business owners, for instance, of the steakhouse nearby yesterday, hearing a lot about their perspective about loss of, well, parking. There are parking spots along Bloor Street here that have been added back in, but also looking at the loss of business this can create for them, they say. We're hearing from these demonstrators that this is about more than just inconvenience for them not being able to use a main thoroughfare. They describe it as an issue of safety.
2: Well, we're still being vigilant. There's no destruction occurring right this second, but the construction company could come back anytime. We just don't know. They're originally supposed to be limited to overnight work only, but then they trampled all over that. Now they're doing it at any time of the day. So we're here keeping our eyes peeled.
3: I use it like 3 to 5 times a week, but yeah, very frequent. I mean, the Bloor bike line here is one of the best in the city. It's built for a reason. It connects, you know, east and west, and I love it. So I'm very sad that they're taking it out.
1: Now, I did say before, bike lanes are a divisive issue. It's an election issue for, in some cases. There was a campaign stop even just down the street from where we're standing about how and when to remove bike lanes and who should have the authority to do so. But also when we hear from Torontonians at large, it's hard to be able to get really scientific polling done, but the bigger sample size, the better. You do see things like Abacus polling, looking at over 2,000 people responding to that. And there are more people that are against having bike lanes on thoroughfares that lose either a lane of traffic or parking than those that are for it. At the same time, as I mentioned before, there's also the question about from the businesses here about whether or not they should be there in their minds. One other thing to just mention to people at home, just in terms of the usage of the Etobicoke side of Bloor Street for this bike lane, Liz, versus in the downtown core. In the annex, you see about 5,500 bikes or, you know, sometimes longboards, but mostly bikes per day. That's about the amount that you see in cars as well. Here, it's about 800, but since these bike lanes were installed a couple of years ago, that is about doubled. I'll send it back to you.
0: Hey, thank you for covering that. That's CP24's Andrew Brennan live on location. Three members of the Canadian Armed Forces, they're among seven people facing charges in a major criminal investigation in Toronto. Police say they seized more than 2,000 rounds of ammunition that was stolen from the military as part of the probe. About half of the rounds are blanks. Investigators also recovered guns, meth, cocaine, and cash. Police say the investigation began after a man who owned cryptocurrency assets was assaulted, handcuffed, and abducted. This happened back in July, but turned into a larger case involving firearms and drugs.
4: Their training that they had received through the military is quite concerning, not only to the victims of this type of violence, but

0: Also to our officers who may encounter them. These are highly trained individuals with access to firearms, and that creates a lot of concern for not only our community, but our officers.
1: When you're dealing with people who have a degree of training, as we do with members of the Canadian Armed Forces, who are prepared to engage in what's alleged here, taking somebody off the street by force, that's incredibly concerning. It's concerning because of what they bring to bear in the criminality that's been alleged, and concerning for our police officers who would be responding.
2: 82 charges have been laid against the accused, including kidnapping for ransom, forcible confinement, and unauthorized possession of a firearm. A local company stepping up with a massive donation to help repair 7 trucks at the Second Harvest Food Bank. The trucks were damaged over the Thanksgiving weekend. That's when suspects broke into the Etobicoke truck yard, cut through the vehicle's exhaust systems, and stole their catalytic converters. Well, today, the organization that diverts fresh food away from landfills so it can be sent to those in need announced that Aurora Foods is donating $60,000 to help repair the trucks.
3: Our phones were blowing up. People were calling saying, I have a car, I have a truck, I work in logistics, how can I help? I mean, one of the challenges we do have is we are all perishable, so it's refrigerated trucks, so they're a little more difficult to get. But everybody wanted to help. We had calls of, like, people showed up in our driveway and said, here's some money, here's some cash, can this get the trucks on the road faster? So I can't tell you, I haven't even calculated how many people. It's hundreds and hundreds of people across Toronto were calling us and helping us. And then Joe showing up from Aurora Foods with $60,000 and a whole lot of food, like, what's better than that? Like, that's my Toronto. That's the Toronto I know.
2: Yeah, meanwhile, police are releasing new images of a suspect vehicle in the investigation. It's described as a black Infiniti G25 four-door sedan with black rims. Police say the suspects drove to the Second Harvest truck yard in this vehicle. They cut the fence and walked in. Police say they fled the scene in that same vehicle, and anyone with information is asked to please contact police or Crime Stoppers. And a man's in hospital tonight after he was assaulted downtown. Emergency crews responded to the Lakeshore and Lower Spadina area. It was around 8:15. There they found a victim in his 50s. Paramedics describe his injuries as serious. There's no description of the suspect who fled the scene. An emergency crews working to put out a massive 3-alarm fire in the East End tonight. Video sent to CP24 shows flames and smoke erupting. This is from a building near Matilda and Monroe Streets. Now, that's just north of Queen and the DVP in Rivertown. And Toronto police say crews responded to reports of a fire at an abandoned building. It was around 9:30 tonight. Paramedics say no injuries have been reported. An investigation into the cause of the blaze is ongoing. And here's another angle of the fire from a traffic camera. The building involved is immediately next to the northbound DVP, which is just north of Queen Street. 2 people have been taken to hospital after a crash on the DVP tonight. It happened around 6:45. It was in the southbound lanes near the Richmond Street off-ramp. Toronto police say 3 vehicles collided, and that sent 2 people to hospital with minor injuries. An investigation into the cause of the crash is ongoing. And a collision with a rollover in North Scarborough during the afternoon rush. Chopper 24 over the scene. You can see it here at Markham Road in Finch. That's where 2 cars collided just after 5 o'clock, one ending up on its roof. Paramedics checked 5 people at the scene and transported 2 to hospital with minor injuries. And this is Toronto's breaking news, CP24. We'll take a look at Toronto's top stories. That's next.
4: 911, what's your emergency?
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6: 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I will send swarms upon your people.
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0: for Second Harvest after their fleet of delivery trucks were vandalized over the weekend. 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And the campaign trail rolls on today with Olivia Child pledging to protect library services. Brad Bradford lends a hand to a Second Harvest food bank warehouse, helping support the charity's work. And the bike lane battle, that's far from over, with some cycling advocates prepared to take their fight to the Supreme Court. Stay with CP24 for more on these stories. 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Incumbent Olivia Chow was in Riverdale this morning and received an endorsement from the Toronto Public Library Workers Union. If reelected, she's vowing to never cut library services.
1: I know what they mean to families. I know what they meant to mine. But we cannot take this progress for granted. We've seen libraries put on the chopping block before. We know what going backward looks like. Shorter hours, closed doors, fewer opportunities for the people who need them most.
0: And Brad Bradford, he was at the Second Harvest Food Bank this morning, helping to fill trucks after the organization announced it received a cash donation to help repair vehicles damaged in a catalytic converter theft. He was asked about Chow's Toronto Public Library announcement.
2: There will be no privatization of water. All of the fear-mongering and scare tactics for Mayor Chow are reflective of a campaign that is completely out of ideas and out of gas. She has no vision for the future of Toronto, and that is now plainly bare for everybody to see. I got to tell you, I actually love the library hours on the weekend because I'm a young dad with two young kids. You know when we go to the library? On the weekend. So I really value that. I think a lot of people do. That's a good investment. People value that, and that's something that I intend to keep.
0: And with Election Day approaching, CP24 and CTV News Toronto are bringing voters face-to-face with the candidates seeking the city's top job. Just watch CP24 Toronto Decides, a municipal debate. It's Thursday, October 22nd at 7 p.m. Olivia Chow and Brad Bradford will debate the issues that matter most to Toronto residents, from housing and affordability to transit, public safety, and city finances. And you can watch live right here on CP24 as well as cp24.com. and Crave. 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And this is Toronto's breaking news, CP24. We'll take a look at Toronto's top stories. That's next.
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0: Stelco is defending a plan to cut jobs at its Hamilton plant after handing out layoff notices. The federal government's considering legal action against the American owner, as CTV's Heather Wright reports.
14: Unionized workers at Stelco's Hamilton plant have continued to receive layoff notices as the company moves forward with idling its cold mill and coating departments, despite threats from Ottawa that it will take the company to court if the layoffs go ahead.
15: We expect Stelco to follow the undertakings that they've committed to. A business decision or even a change in market conditions cannot be used to not follow their commitment.
14: Last month, Cleveland Cliffs, the U.S.-based company that owns Stelco, announced it was closing part of its Hamilton plant and laying off as many as 500 workers. The move has been slammed by the union, the city, and the federal government, which accuses Cleveland Cliffs of breaking commitments it made under the Investment Canada Act when it took over Stelco in 2024, including preserving jobs. The company maintains the layoffs are necessary as it contends with low steel prices and Donald Trump's tariffs, which have caused Canadian exports of cold-rolled and coated steel to the U.S. to plunge nearly 60%. But Ottawa says Cleveland Cliffs cannot blame market conditions or tariffs, pointing out the company's CEO himself has publicly backed Trump's tariffs. As the two sides go back and forth, layoff notices keep coming, with hundreds of workers caught in the middle.
16: This whole thing is a manufactured crisis by Cleveland Cliffs to put pressure on our government to go get a trade deal. And, you know, quite frankly, we don't feel appreciated. We don't appreciate it being used as pawns in this game.
14: Despite warnings from Ottawa, no concrete repercussions were announced today, though Industry Minister Melanie Joly says penalties could include forcing the company to sell its Canadian assets.
15: Everything is on the table.
12: Union officials say they welcome Ottawa enforcing the Investment Canada Act, but say this is an urgent matter and warn this process could take months or even years. Heather Wright, CTV News, Hamilton, Ontario.
0: And this is Toronto's breaking news, CP24, and we'll take a look at Toronto's top stories. That's next.
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31: We've been hearing rumors that a new generation of heroes are here, the Cash Men. Why do you like helping people so much?
32: That's what heroes

0: through and step up your lunch game. At Big M in Pickering, you'll get a taste of old-school drive-in dining with the classic favorites that have stood the test of time. Let's check it out. The burgers are made fresh to order with juicy patties, crisp toppings, and all the fixings piled onto a soft bun. 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Add a side of golden fries and a classic milkshake, and you've got the kind of satisfying old-school lunch that makes you want to come back for more. Tell me a little bit about the history of this restaurant and how it's become such a go-to institution in this community.
1: Yeah, well, the Big M actually opened up in 1965. So over the years, there's been generations of people that have grown up eating it, and they bring their kids now. A lot of first dates, a lot of first jobs have been here at the Big M. So it's really important to have something like this in the community, and we appreciate being a part of it. We all really take pride in what we do. And this is a loud, you know, place for people to come and have a good time.
2: Hey!
1: Out there it might be 2026, but in here, it's 1965 every day.
0: I love that.
1: The staple here has always actually been our steak on the Kaiser. That's Ted's famous steak. It's AAA steak. We cut it here. We marinate it here in-house. This is our chicken Greek salad. This is our in-house, fresh, never frozen chicken. We marinate it the same way we have been for the past 60 years. 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It's very special. People love that dressing. They asked me to take it home and bottle it. This is our banquet burger. Cheese, bacon, and freshly ground beef that we do every day. With our secret blend of mixes that we've been doing for 60 years.
0: And then finally, I hear you're famous for your shakes too.
1: We hand spin every shake. So we use milk, ice cream, and that's it.
0: It's been around. That is so... I'm such a sucker for a milkshake. This is a fantastic one.
1: One thing I'll tell you when you come to the Big M, you'll never leave hungry.
0: No.
1: We guarantee that.
0: I believe it. If you're craving something more satisfying than the typical fast food run, consider supporting a local favorite instead. Sometimes the best lunch is simple. A juicy burger, crispy fries, and a little more time to enjoy it. 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Thanks, guys. See you later.
2: Thanks. Bye.

0: I'm Katie Dawson. I'm a singer-songwriter. I write and perform all my own music. You can find my music on all streaming services. But here's the thing with that. You don't actually own your music, and there's data tracking involved. Wouldn't it be nice to own something you love? All of my music is available in hard copy directly from my website, katiedawson.ca, whether that's vinyl, CD, or even cassettes. Check out this record right here. It's glow-in-the-dark vinyl. Or how about this one? There's 24-karat gold leaf flake directly in the vinyl. This has never been done before on a vinyl record. Records should be fun, unique, and collectible. And the music on them should be great, too. Do you like rock and roll, folk, country, and rockabilly? Well, I've done all that and more, and I think you'll love it. Don't believe me? Just ask them.
1: Katie Dawson is my favorite artist to play when it's a sunny day, I'm driving the car, sunroof's up.
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0: Toronto hosted a digital wellness festival for teenagers today. As CTV's Raheem Ladani reports, the event aims to promote the benefits of being offline.
1: Happening now here inside Meridian Hall through the doors in the auditorium are around 2,500 students, educators, and community leaders. They're all learning about technology, what it means to live in a digital world, and collaborating with ways to improve their mental health while finding space for real connections. But they're also doing it by having some fun. Pop song has gone viral on social media, but this crowd is watching it live, performed by fellow students. A clear example of enjoying life offline.
2: You can wake up and just see someone's highlight reel and just compare your life to that, and like, it can be really deteriorating at times. I think a lot of my peers can relate to where I'm coming from too.
1: Welcome to the second annual Rally, a digital wellness festival designed for high school students.
3: Students didn't choose this life, and they're just growing up in a digital world, and I think we keep on telling them that they should put down their phones, but we're not giving them the solutions of what they should do.
1: This is a place where teens can build healthy relationships with their phones and build up their sense of self beyond likes and followers.
4: That's fun because, you know, you can socialize with more people and like make new friends maybe.
1: Presented by Bell Let's Talk with Kids Help Phone as a founding partner, these students are trading in their devices for roller skates, test driving robotic inventions, and playing some good old-fashioned Jenga while talking about their own digital habits.
5: I set my own limits for myself, and I make sure my parents help me.
6: What I'm seeing as I go around here today is really thoughtful reflections from young people about AI, about the importance of being together in person.
1: A hot topic at Rally this year is Bill C-34, the proposed Safe Social Media Act. Students here are also getting the chance to sit down with Senator Catherine Hay, sharing their perspectives about the legislation.
7: They're the first generation really coming through from cradle to wherever they are, fully in a digital environment. Just saying no to social media is not a strategy, so I want to hear from them.
8: You don't want to kind of surrender your consciousness and your critical thinking to something that isn't you, right? And I think that's kind of where education is most important, to kind of help those critical thinking skills.
1: Striking a balance with mindful digital habits while also using social media and artificial intelligence to drive change. Raheem Ladani, CTV News.
0: Great event. Now, a famous bear with a taste for honey turned 100 today. Winnie the Pooh is known worldwide, but the inspiration for the amiable character started with a Canadian. CTV's Alex Karpa has the story.
9: Years. That's how long the famous literary bear Winnie the Pooh has been known to readers. But there's a human story behind the honey-loving bear, which begins right here in Canada.
10: It's a pretty remarkable story.
9: In 1914, Canadian soldier Captain Harry Colburn bought a bear cub during a stop in White River, Ontario for $20. He named her Winnie after his hometown of Winnipeg. While serving overseas during World War I, he brought her to the London Zoo, where she caught the attention of a young Christopher Robin, inspiring his father, A.A. Milne, to create the beloved Winnie the Pooh stories.
10: He took some inspiration from her name, and 100 years later, we have storybooks with a character called Winnie the Pooh.
9: Captain Colburn's great-granddaughter never imagined her family's story would reach so many people.
10: And I think that sometimes when you have a story that is a true story that's just as beautiful and powerful as a fictional story, that that's really worth sharing.
9: The century celebration is being marked around the world, including at a new exhibit at the New York Public Library.
11: So we have that celebration.
9: Here in Winnipeg, libraries are celebrating with special displays and activities. The Winnipeg Public Library collection includes over 190 Winnie the Pooh-related titles in multiple languages.
11: It's kind of part of our history, so having that in the Winnipeg Public Library is certainly important to preserve that history.
12: So we have some of the memorabilia.
9: And at this gallery, historical artifacts bring the story to life.
12: There's lots of books in here, lovely artworks, so it has an important connection for us.
9: And a century later, Winnie the Pooh continues to capture the hearts of new generations, and his story will always lead back to his Canadian roots right here in Winnipeg. Alex Karpa, CTV News, Winnipeg.
0: Another great story, and this is Toronto's breaking news. CP24 will take a look at Toronto's top stories. That's next.

0: Multiple arrests made today as tensions rise on the second day of protests over the removal of bike lanes on Bloor Street West. Good evening. Protests continue tonight as work got underway to remove bike lanes along that section of Bloor. This comes after being delayed by protesters last night. And this evening, another cyclist was led away in handcuffs. CTV's Beth McDonnell joins us now live from Bloor Street, where the fight over bike lanes continues. Beth.
1: That's for sure, Zoraida. Tonight was heated between cyclists and motorists. It was also heated between cyclists and police, with one person being taken away after being arrested for mischief. Toronto police arrest a second cyclist as protests continue for a second day and night against the removal of bike lanes on Bloor West in Etobicoke. An organizer tells CTV News they believe it was because the protester had this construction sign bolted to their bike. The protester taken away as several from the crowd yell expletives towards officers.
2: I guess so.
1: Moments later, officers arrive and form a line facing protesters. The situation remains tense for about 30 minutes until after the bike belonging to the protester arrested is hauled away by police.
3: Police officers all swarming us. This is completely unnecessary and it's threatening our safety as well.
4: We're getting in trouble now for riding on the road when we have no bike lane to ride in. And not only are we annoying the drivers, which is not our fault, this is something that Doug Ford asked.
1: Throughout the night, there were repeated skirmishes like this, with loud honking from drivers towards cyclists. Like the first night, protesters cycled in a so-called perimeter from Islington to Royal York. But now, with the bike lane closed on the south side of the street, they moved into the lane of traffic.
5: It's scary riding in a car lane, and if that's where the prompt is going to force us, then that's where we'll be. We don't go as quick as a car. And I'd rather be in a bike lane.
1: The frustration over the bike lanes also spilling out between some pedestrians.
6: No, we do want bike lanes, and I live right here. So don't speak for everybody.
7: So okay? You and I disagree.
6: Yeah, you and I disagree.
7: And we'll continue to disagree.
1: Thoughts on the protests in the neighborhood varied.
8: I can hear the impatience of the cars, the honking and everything. I think that sharing the road was better.
9: I don't have strong feelings either way.
10: I agree with protests. I mean, they're making their point, but they're really messing up the traffic.
1: Earlier in the day, as work to remove the bike lanes began, a blockade formed as a few dozen cyclists occupied the lanes. Police warning protesters if they didn't move, arrests would be made. While most vacated the sidewalk, officers confirmed one woman was arrested for obstruct a peace officer. Work resumed in the afternoon, the protests continuing after that, organizers say, to keep up the pressure.
11: We're not letting go. We're not relenting. The provincial government is frankly going to get people killed. And everybody that's been coming out to protest the action of destroying the complete street knows that.
1: Removal was originally slated to begin Tuesday night, but protesters surrounded construction vehicles until crews eventually left. And so once again, this fight is not over. Protesters tell me they'll be back again tomorrow. Reporting live, I'm Beth McDonnell. Zoraida, back to you.
0: Thank you, Beth. Now to the municipal election campaign in the race to be the city's next mayor. Both Olivia Chow and Brad Bradford held campaign events today. Chow was in Riverdale to make an announcement about public libraries, vowing to never cut library services if reelected.
12: I said I would change our city for the better. And yes, we have turned the corner. So this election is a simple choice. Do we choose to keep moving forward together to make life more affordable and better for our city? Or do we go backwards? Backwards with cuts to libraries and the TTC? Do we put our progress at risk and stop moving forward? I don't think that's what Toronto wants.
0: Brad Bradford was at the Second Harvest Food Bank this morning helping to fill trucks. He was asked about Chow's Toronto Public Library announcement.
13: There will be no privatization of water. All of the fear-mongering and scare tactics for Mayor Chow are reflective of a campaign that is completely out of ideas and out of gas. She has no vision for the future of Toronto, and that is now plainly bare for everybody to see. I got to tell you, I actually love the library hours on the weekend because I'm a young dad with two young kids. You know when we go to the library? on the weekend. So I really value that. I think a lot of people do. That's a good investment. People value that, and that's something that I intend to keep.
0: Meanwhile, one of the most hotly contested mayoral races is happening in Mississauga. The race is a four-way battle between the incumbent mayor, a former mayor, and two city councillors. CTV's John Musselman spoke with voters today.
14: This weekly farmers market is a popular spot outside Mississauga City Hall. And there's no shortage of opinion from residents about the upcoming municipal election. Affordability, property taxes, transit, and congestion are all major issues for voters.
15: I like to make a subway station here, and property tax is a little bit down.
16: I feel like when we're using a car, like to go grocery shopping or do something local, it takes much longer because the streets are really packed because of like the urbanization. So I feel like maybe better street planning.
17: 20 years ago, it was unthinkable. I think, you see the odd homeless person, but certainly not to the degree it's at today.
14: How are you feeling about property taxes out here?
18: High right now. I mean, it's changing compared to 30 years ago. I mean, now it's just jumping. Yeah.
14: Would you support a freeze on property taxes?
18: No. Yeah, because I know it's going to have an impact in future.
14: Last night, three of the four main candidates took part in a local debate. Incumbent Carolyn Parrish did not attend. Affordable housing is a key issue here.
19: We need 6 stories as of right along major corridors. We need 8 stories as of right on retail plazas. We need to expand the types of housing that is available to people so that there are more starter homes that are actually being built.
20: 6 plexes as of right on some arterial roads, because that's the kind of missing middle. Building that is going to bring prices down.
21: We eliminate development charges. We reduce the cost of building to the developer, and we also reduce the price to the home purchaser. The problem is that cities have become reliant on development charges. They were reliant on that revenue. So we need the provincial and the federal government to step up.
14: This is expected to be a tight race for mayor, and it appears local voters recognize the importance. Here's a look at the numbers. Mississauga's advanced voting showed 44,000 votes were cast across 6 days of voting. That's a 57% increase compared to the 2022 municipal election advance polls. A lot of people say Mississauga is on the right track.
22: For everything, for living, for people, for employees with the city, for everybody. I love this city.
23: Compared to Brampton, the Mississauga number one.
14: The election is just 2 weeks away. John Musselman, CTV News in Mississauga.
0: And we'll have more news in a moment. Here's a live look right now, the downtown skyline. Now we've got to mainly clear skies. It's 11 degrees. Lindsay Morrison has our first look at the forecast. Well, Zoraida, after that summer-like day yesterday, it was noticeably cooler today across the GTA. And these temperatures are much more typical for this time of year overnight here in the city of Toronto. Overnight temperature around 7, pre-dawn hours dropping to about 6. And then tomorrow, 13 degrees, the forecast daytime high, even cooler than what we experienced today. And while there could still be some cloudiness, we look to enjoy at least a few sunny breaks. Heads up, though, overnight and into Friday, we've got some wet weather on the way, and then behind this system, conditions are going to start to cool down. In fact, it'll be quite chilly waking up on Saturday morning. We'll talk about this part of your weather forecast coming up. For now, though, Zoraida, back to you.
24: Thank you, Lindsay. 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The trucks were damaged over the Thanksgiving weekend. Suspects broke into their Etobicoke truck yard, cut through the vehicle's exhaust systems, and stole their catalytic converters. Today, Second Harvest announced that Aurora Foods is donating $60,000 to help repair the trucks.
25: You guys have come out in droves, offered us transportation, trucks, even your own cars when you could. Like, you've just been fantastic. And then the most spectacular thing happened. Joe from Aurora Foods came and said, we have $60,000 for you. We're going to help you pay for the repairs. We're going to pay for your repairs.
24: Police have released new images of a suspect vehicle in this investigation. It is described as a black Infiniti G25 four-door sedan with black rims. Police say the suspects drove to the Second Harvest truck yard in this vehicle, cut the fence, and walked in and left the scene in the same vehicle. They're asking anyone with information to come forward. Well, we learn more today about a major criminal investigation that saw three members of the Canadian Armed Forces arrested and charged. It all centers around a violent abduction back in July. CTV's Mike Walker reports.
2: More than 2,700 rounds of ammunition seized, most of it Toronto police say was stolen from the Canadian Armed Forces. Among those arrested, three members of the Armed Forces in connection with a major criminal investigation.
3: Whether you are a member of the military or a member of police service or a public official, no one is above the law.
2: Police say the investigation started with a violent abduction in July in the Bayview and Finch area. The victim, they say, was kidnapped at gunpoint, was handcuffed, and assaulted.
4: The victim was allegedly targeted because of his access to cryptocurrency assets. The victim was later released and threatened not to contact police.
2: The investigation quickly evolved beyond the kidnapping. In addition to ammunition, police seized firearms and large quantities of drugs. In total, seven people have been arrested and are facing a combined 82 charges. Among the accused are Canadian Armed Forces members Telerumba Fernando, James Morrow, and Jack Miley, who are facing kidnapping, forcible confinement, and firearms-related charges.
3: When you're dealing with people who have a degree of training, as we do with members of the Canadian Armed Forces, who are prepared to engage in what's alleged here, taking somebody off the street by force, that's incredibly concerning.
2: The Department of National Defense has confirmed all three are reservists with the 7th Toronto Regiment and that Fernando and Morrow hold the rank of bombardier, while Miley is a master bombardier. The unit is based out of the Moss Park Armory in the downtown. National Defense states the three reservists were removed from military duties and their access to military equipment, facilities, and bases was restricted. They remain members of the Canadian Armed Forces pending the outcome of an administrative review. Adding that National Defense is actively working to strengthen verification and oversight of ammunition holdings.
5: They're going to be looking at what went wrong at their end in terms of their care and control and sort of the warehousing of the firearms and the ammunition.
2: Police say there are no outstanding suspects and don't believe any of the suspects are connected to organized crime. Police say their investigation is ongoing and currently trying to determine the connections between the seven accused. Mike Walker, CTV News, Toronto.
24: One person is in hospital tonight after being assaulted downtown. Emergency crews responded to the Lakeshore and Lower Spadina area at about 8:15 p.m. They found a victim in his 50s. Paramedics describe his injuries as serious. So far, no description of the suspect who fled the scene. Emergency crews are working to put out a massive three-alarm fire in the East End tonight. A video sent into CTV News shows flames and smoke erupting from a building near Matilda and Monroe Streets, just north of Queen and the DVP. Toronto police say crews responded to reports of a fire at an abandoned building at about 9:30 tonight. Here's another angle of that fire from a traffic camera on the DVP. The building involved is immediately next to the northbound DVP, north of Queen Street. Paramedics tell us no injuries have been reported. An investigation into the cause is ongoing. Coming up here on CTV News, less screen time, more face-to-face time. A digital wellness festival returns to the city, educating and inspiring teens to build healthier habits in the online world.
6: Well, tomorrow we're going to be dealing with an east wind, and that will make it feel even cooler than today. Rain moves in at night. It is going to be unsettled through a good portion of the day on Friday. Windy, too, but we've got lots of sunshine to talk about for the weekend. Those details are after the break.
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0: 11 degrees right now under mostly clear skies. It was a pretty nice day today. The sun did come out after we saw that rain taper off earlier this morning. Tomorrow, a bit of an overcast day, and it looks like you might need the umbrella again to wrap up the week. Here's Lindsay with details.
1: Well, Zoraida, it is pretty wild that we are about to experience a huge temperature swing from a high of near 30 degrees yesterday to an overnight low of plus one. Yeah, that's what it could feel like Saturday morning. Weather is brought to you by the Presler Law Firm Injury Lawyers. You don't pay unless they win. But before we talk about the cooler weather and the rain, let's talk about these, the beautiful fall colors that are starting to really pop up across the GTA now. This footage from Whitby today. Look at those beautiful reds. Color change in Toronto specifically is now about 40 to 60% color change. And then areas like Algonquin Park have now peaked. In fact, some communities are now going to be past peak. So if you're hoping to go for a drive this week, just be mindful that the color change has already happened in some spots, but it is still beautiful if you want to head that way. Overnight tonight, we do have a cloudy sky. Forecast temperature about 7 degrees, maybe dropping to 6 in the pre-dawn hours. This is what we're waking up to. Another mainly cloudy day. I mentioned that east wind. We're going to feel that tomorrow. And as a result, it's going to feel even cooler than what it felt like today. Of course, today was relative to yesterday when it felt like summer. So even though we were seasonal or even slightly above, it likely felt cooler than that for many. 13 degrees tomorrow for you in western sections of the GTA. 12 degrees tomorrow in Gravenhurst as well as Cobourg. Hopefully a little more sun in that part of our province as high pressure tries to hold on, but we do have a low pressure system that's going to swing through and bring us some measurable rainfall overnight and in and through the day on Friday. Some areas could get 20 to 40 or even more millimeters of rainfall. Other areas, depending on the track of this low, could see less than that. This is how the forecast radar looks right now. Some sunny breaks throughout the day on Thursday. Waking up Friday morning, you'll need the umbrella and you'll want to hold on tight to it because winds will be gusting to near 50 kilometers per hour that day. Gradually, wet weather tapers off throughout Friday. That's a snapshot of about 6 p.m. And then overnight into Saturday, we clear further, but the temperature falls. And that's when we're going to have that chilly start to the weekend. But look at the sunshine that is expected, not just through the day on Saturday, but Sunday looks sunny also. Temperature should be up a little higher that day too. And then some seasonal or above seasonal warmth looks like it's going to build back in for the early days of next week. That's your look at the forecast. Zoraida, I'll send it back to you.
0: Thank you, Lindsay. After an incredible 40-plus year career as an administrator, Toronto's longest-serving principal has died.
2: I knew always I wanted to be a teacher. I don't know why. And when I stepped into the role, it just felt, no, this is what I do.
0: That was Barry Sketchley speaking with CTV News in 2023. Sketchley spent 42 years as an administrator with the TDSB, working at Eastdale Collegiate, Bloor Collegiate, and then was tasked with helping to create the Rosedale Heights School of the Arts, where he served as principal for 34 years. According to the Toronto School Administrators Association, Sketchley was the longest-serving principal in the city's history. When plans were announced to transfer him to another school in 2025, students and parents held a walkout campaign and convinced the board to reverse its decision. He retired earlier this year. Rosedale Heights says they will hold a celebration of Sketchley's life and plan to rename their library in his honor. Barry Sketchley was 85 years old. You're watching CTV News.

You've never been to the Royal? You have to experience this. The country takes over the city with amazing animals, incredible food, shopping, entertainment, and memories around every corner. Bring the family for the day, then turn it into the perfect date night with the Royal Horse Show and watch world-class competitions. Oh, yeah. Don't miss Western Day with two action-packed rodeos on Sunday. This is going to be a tradition, I promise you. The Royal Agricultural Winter Fair, November 6th to 15th. 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

0: Larry was playing like crazy.
1: But, like, I'm confident. I think we got a good shot of doing something this season. I just can't imagine us without him.
0: He's my favorite person to watch, too, so I don't know what I'd do.
2: The division's looking really strong this year. We might have a chance of going to the finals.
0: But I don't know. What do you think?
3: Man, I think you talk too much.
0: Okay.
3: You hear that? 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
5: They are the easternmost part of Scarborough and the city. From the lake down to the southeast to Rouge Urban National Park, north to the York Region border. Here's what residents had to say in Ward 24 and 25, Scarborough Guildwood and Scarborough Rouge Park. Rouge National Urban Park is Canada's only national urban park. It pretty much spans the eastern border of Toronto and Ward 25.
6: The $9.5 million revitalization project underway, expected to be completed sometime next year. Next to the urban park, the community of West Rouge is asking the city to make its 150-year-old community center a heritage site. A key concern in this neighborhood right now?
7: 16 car thefts at the GO train station, right, in a period of 2 to 3 months.
6: At the Rouge Hill GO station, vehicle thefts were up 400% in the first half of this year. Thefts from driveways also a problem. Residents want better communication with local authorities.
7: They want information timely. In other words, I just heard about it. How can I get information to know whether I should be concerned, make proper decisions to protect my family?
5: Ward 25 is also home to University of Toronto Scarborough campus, which is currently undergoing a major expansion.
8: It's a very tight-knit community. Like, we get to interact with our professors. We get to interact with the staff as well.
6: New this school year, a health sciences complex, a retail space, and expanded parking.
9: That's in the heart of Scarborough. It's very close to a lot of stuff. We have the Pan Am Center.
6: To the south is the community of West Hill, culturally diverse with many young families and in real need of good youth employment and engagement.
10: The food bank is just on the other side, and when they come in, they're always asking, oh, do you have a job? Do you have this? That was why this space was created.
6: A space where free programs,
11: even playing basketball, the gym is so expensive,
6: are a priority.
12: I would like to see more basketball programs, like more tournaments, maybe community engaging basketball tournaments with prizes.
6: Next door is Ward 24, Scarborough Guildwood, where a contentious debate is underway.
13: Essentially, you'd have towers, five of them, right there, up to 70 stories in height.
6: Around the proposal for the development of five massive high-rise buildings in the north parking lot of the Guildwood GO station.
13: There was no consideration for impact on hospitals, any transportation outside of east-west corridor from the GO train.
6: Just one of several proposed developments. The head of the neighborhood group says their voices are being ignored.
13: I'd like to see actual proof of listening to some of these concerns. Coordination between municipal, provincial, and federal government.
6: Residents asking for clarity and their concerns be considered.
5: And for more information about the upcoming election, the issues, or the candidates, head over to our website.
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15: Hello? Hey, Dad. 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
5: High school students from across the city took part in a digital wellness festival today. It was all aimed at promoting the benefits of being offline. CTV's Rahim Ladani reports.
24: Happening now here inside Meridian Hall through the doors in the auditorium are around 2,500 students, educators, and community leaders. They're all learning about technology, what it means to live in a digital world, and collaborating with ways to improve their mental health while finding space for real connections. But they're also doing it by having some fun. Song has gone viral on social media, but this crowd is watching it live, performed by fellow students, a clear example of enjoying life offline.
25: You can wake up and just see someone's highlight reel and just compare your life to that, and like, it can be really deterring at times. I think a lot of my peers can relate to where I'm coming from too.
24: Welcome to the second annual Rally, a digital wellness festival designed for high school students.
26: But students didn't choose this life, and they're just growing up in a digital world, and I think we keep on telling them that they should put down their phones, but we're not giving them the solutions of what they should do.
24: This is a place where teens can build healthy relationships with their phones and build up their sense of self beyond likes and followers.
27: It's fun because, you know, you can socialize with more people. I like making new friends, maybe.
24: Presented by Bell Let's Talk with Kids Help Phone as a founding partner, these students are trading in their devices for roller skates, test driving robotic inventions, and playing some good old-fashioned Jenga while talking about their own digital habits.
27: I set my own limits for myself, and I make sure my parents help me.
28: What I'm seeing as I go around here today is really thoughtful reflections from young people about AI, about the importance of being together in person.
24: A hot topic at Rally this year is Bill C-34, the proposed Safe Social Media Act. Students here are also getting the chance to sit down with Senator Catherine Hay, sharing their perspectives about the legislation.
29: They're the first generation really coming through from cradle to wherever they are, fully in a digital environment. Just saying no to social media is not a strategy, so I want to hear from them.
30: You don't want to kind of surrender your consciousness and your critical thinking to something that isn't you, right? And I think that's kind of where education is most important, to kind of help those critical thinking skills.
24: Striking a balance with mindful digital habits while also using social media and artificial intelligence to drive change. Rahim Ladani, CTV News.
5: And that is our report for this evening. 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For Lindsay Morrison and all of us here at CTV News, have a good night. I'm Zarat Allman. We'll see you tomorrow.

0: bike lane has already started to be removed going east from Islington. There was that second arrest you mentioned, but also protesters in cohorts and almost like if you were like thinking of a cavalcade for cars, well, a bike cavalcade, as it were, going through the streets, whether it was in the bike lane on the north side or decidedly not in the bike lane where it has been removed. They said, in essence, to show people what it would be like without having a bike lane, with them disrupting car traffic by not having their own isolated lane. You're seeing now the arrest taking place about 8 p.m. According to police, it's for a mischief charge. Now, we were there as this was transpiring. There was a lot of heated exchanges between mostly protesters, but in some cases some language being used by police as well in response. But after this instance of an arrest being made and also tempers flaring, things decidedly lowering in temperature throughout the rest of the evening. And as we were speaking with demonstrators as they were leaving, they did vow to return come sunup to attempt to once again try to stop the removal of the bike lanes here on Bloor. Now, I did mention before that we spoke to some of these demonstrators as to why they are here. And as much as bike lanes are a divisive issue, we spoke to the business owners, for instance, of the steakhouse nearby yesterday, hearing a lot about their perspective about loss of, well, parking. There are parking spots along Bloor Street here that have been added back in, but also looking at the loss of business this can create for them, they say. We're hearing from these demonstrators that this is about more than just inconvenience for them not being able to use a main thoroughfare. They describe it as an issue of safety.
1: Well, we're still being vigilant. There's no destruction occurring right this second, but the construction company could come back anytime. We just don't know. They're originally supposed to be limited to overnight work only, but then they trampled all over that. Now they're doing it at any time of the day. So we're here keeping our eyes peeled.
2: I use it like 3 to 5 times a week, but yeah, very frequent. I mean, the Bloor bike lane here is one of the best in the city. It's built for a reason. It connects, you know, east and west, and I love it. So I'm very sad that they're taking it out.
0: Now, I did say before, bike lanes are a divisive issue. It's an election issue for, in some cases. There was a campaign stop even just down the street from where we're standing about how and when to remove bike lanes and who should have the authority to do so. But also when we hear from Torontonians at large, it's hard to be able to get really scientific polling done, but the bigger sample size, the better. You do see things like Abacus polling, looking at over 2,000 people responding to that. And there are more people that are against having bike lanes on thoroughfares that lose either a lane of traffic or parking than those that are for it. At the same time, as I mentioned before, there's also the question about from the businesses here about whether or not they should be there in their minds. One other thing to just mention to people at home, just in terms of the usage of the Etobicoke side of Bloor Street for this bike lane, Liz, versus in the downtown core. In the annex, you see about 5,500 bikes or, you know, sometimes longboards, but mostly bikes per day. That's about the amount that you see in cars as well. Here, it's about 800, but since these bike lanes were installed a couple of years ago, that is about doubled. I'll send it back to you.
3: Hey, thank you for covering that. That's CP24's Andrew Brennan live on location. Three members of the Canadian Armed Forces, they're among 7 people facing charges in a major criminal investigation in Toronto. Police say they seized more than 2,000 rounds of ammunition that was stolen from the military as part of the probe. About half of the rounds are blanks. Investigators also recovered guns, meth, cocaine, and cash. Police say the investigation began after a man who owned cryptocurrency assets was assaulted, handcuffed, and abducted. This happened back in July, but turned into a larger case involving firearms and drugs.
4: Their training that they had received through the military is quite concerning, not only to the victims of this type of violence, but also to our officers who may encounter them. These are highly trained individuals with access to firearms, and that creates a lot of concern for not only our community, but our officers.
5: When you're dealing with people who have a degree of training, as we do with members of the Canadian Armed Forces, who are prepared to engage in what's alleged here, taking somebody off the street by force, that's incredibly concerning. It's concerning because of what they bring to bear in the criminality that's been alleged, and concerning for our police officers who would be responding.
3: 82 charges have been laid against the accused, including kidnapping for ransom, forcible confinement, and unauthorized possession of a firearm. A local company stepping up with a massive donation to help.

0: helped prepare 7 trucks at the Second Harvest Food Bank. The trucks were damaged over the Thanksgiving weekend. That's when suspects broke into the Etobicoke truck yard, cut through the vehicle's exhaust systems, and stole their catalytic converters. Well, today, the organization that diverts food, fresh food away from landfills so it can be sent to those in need announced that Aurora Foods is donating $60,000 to help repair the trucks.
1: Our phones were blowing up. People were calling saying, I have a car, I have a truck, I work in logistics, how can I help? I mean, one of the challenges we do have is we are all perishable, so it's refrigerated trucks, so they're a little more difficult to get. But everybody wanted to help. We had calls of, like, people showed up in our driveway and said, here's some money, here's some cash, can this get the trucks on the road faster? So I can't tell you, I haven't even calculated how many people. It's hundreds and hundreds of people across Toronto were calling us and helping us. And then Joe showing up from Aurora Foods with $60,000 and a whole lot of food, like, what's better than that? Like, that's my Toronto. That's the Toronto I know.
0: Yeah, meanwhile, police are releasing new images of a suspect vehicle in the investigation. It's described as a black Infiniti G25 four-door sedan with black rims. Police say the suspects drove to the Second Harvest truck yard in this vehicle. They cut the fence and walked in. Police say they fled the scene in that same vehicle, and anyone with information is asked to please contact police or Crime Stoppers. And a man's in hospital tonight after he was assaulted downtown. Emergency crews responded to the Lakeshore and Lower Spadina area. It was around 8:15. There they found a victim in his 50s. Paramedics describe his injuries as serious. There's no description of the suspect who fled the scene. And emergency crews working to put out a massive 3-alarm fire in the East End tonight. Video sent to CP24 shows flames and smoke erupting. This is from a building near Matilda and Monroe Streets. Now, that's just north of Queen and the DVP in Rivertown. And Toronto police say crews responded to reports of a fire at an abandoned building. It was around 9:30 tonight. Paramedics say no injuries have been reported. An investigation into the cause of the blaze is ongoing. And here's another angle of the fire from a traffic camera. The building involved is immediately next to the northbound DVP, which is just north of Queen Street. 2 people have been taken to hospital after a crash on the DVP tonight. It happened around 6:45. It was in the southbound lanes near the Richmond Street off-ramp. Toronto police say 3 vehicles collided, and that sent 2 people to hospital with minor injuries. An investigation into the cause of the crash is ongoing. And a collision with a rollover in North Scarborough during the afternoon rush. Chopper 24 over the scene. You can see it here at Markham Road in Finch. That's where 2 cars collided just after 5 o'clock, one ending up on its roof. Paramedics checked 5 people at the scene and transported 2 to hospital with minor injuries. And this is Toronto's breaking news, CP24. We'll take a look at Toronto's top stories. That's next.
2: A witch isn't born. She begins.
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0: for Second Harvest after their fleet of delivery trucks were vandalized over the weekend. 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And the campaign trail rolls on today with Olivia Chow pledging to protect library services. Brad Bradford lends a hand to a Second Harvest food bank warehouse, helping support the charity's work. And the bike lane battle, that's far from over, with some cycling advocates prepared to take their fight to the Supreme Court. Stay with CP24 for more on these stories. 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Incumbent Olivia Chow was in Riverdale this morning and received an endorsement from the Toronto Public Library Workers Union. If reelected, she's vowing to never cut library services.
1: I know what they mean to families. I know what they meant to mine. But we cannot take this progress for granted. We've seen libraries put on the chopping block before. We know what going backward looks like. Shorter hours, closed doors, fewer opportunities for the people who need them most.
0: And Brad Bradford, he was at the Second Harvest Food Bank this morning, helping to fill trucks after the organization announced it received a cash donation to help repair vehicles damaged in a catalytic converter theft. He was asked about Chow's Toronto Public Library announcement.
2: There will be no privatization of water. All of the fear-mongering and scare tactics for Mayor Chow are reflective of a campaign that is completely out of ideas and out of gas. She has no vision for the future of Toronto, and that is now plainly bare for everybody to see. I got to tell you, I actually love the library hours on the weekend because I'm a young dad with two young kids. You know when we go to the library? On the weekend. So I really value that. I think a lot of people do. That's a good investment. People value that, and that's something that I intend to keep.
0: And with Election Day approaching, CP24 and CTV News Toronto are bringing voters face-to-face with the candidates seeking the city's top job. Just watch CP24 Toronto Decides, a municipal debate. It's Thursday, October 22nd at 7 p.m. Olivia Chow and Brad Bradford will debate the issues that matter most to Toronto residents, from housing and affordability to transit, public safety, and city finances. 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And this is Toronto's breaking news. CP24, we'll take a look at Toronto's top stories. That's next.

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12: Stelco is defending a plan to cut jobs at its Hamilton plant after handing out layoff notices. The federal government's considering legal action against the American owner, as CTV's Heather Wright reports.
13: Unionized workers at Stelco's Hamilton plant have continued to receive layoff notices as the company moves forward with idling its cold mill and coating departments, despite threats from Ottawa that it will take the company to court if the layoffs go ahead.
14: We expect Stelco to follow the undertakings that they've committed to. A business decision or even a change in market conditions cannot be used to not follow their commitment.
13: Last month, Cleveland Cliffs, the U.S.-based company that owns Stelco, announced it was closing part of its Hamilton plant and laying off as many as 500 workers. The move has been slammed by the union, the city, and the federal government, which accuses Cleveland Cliffs of breaking commitments it made under the Investment Canada Act when it took over Stelco in 2024, including preserving jobs. The company maintains the layoffs are necessary as it contends with low steel prices and Donald Trump's tariffs, which have caused Canadian exports of cold-rolled and coated steel to the U.S. to plunge nearly 60%. But Ottawa says Cleveland Cliffs cannot blame market conditions or tariffs, pointing out the company's CEO himself has publicly backed Trump's tariffs. As the two sides go back and forth, layoff notices keep coming, with hundreds of workers caught in the middle.
15: This whole thing is a manufactured crisis by Cleveland Cliffs to put pressure on our government to go get a trade deal. And, you know, quite frankly, we don't feel appreciated. We don't appreciate it being used as pawns in this game.
13: Despite warnings from Ottawa, no concrete repercussions were announced today, though Industry Minister Melanie Joly says penalties could include forcing the company to sell its Canadian assets.
14: Everything is on the table.
16: Union officials say they welcome Ottawa enforcing the Investment Canada Act, but say this is an urgent matter and warn this process could take months or even years. Heather Wright, CTV News, Hamilton, Ontario.
12: And this is Toronto's breaking news, CP24, and we'll take a look at Toronto's top stories. That's next.
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0: through and step up your lunch game. At Big M in Pickering, you'll get a taste of old-school drive-in dining with the classic favorites that have stood the test of time. 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The burgers are made fresh to order with juicy patties, crisp toppings, and all the fixings piled onto a soft bun. 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Add a side of golden fries and a classic milkshake, and you've got the kind of satisfying old-school lunch that makes you want to come back for more. Tell me a little bit about the history of this restaurant and how it's become such a go-to institution in this community.
1: Yeah, well, the Big M actually opened up in 1965. So over the years, there's been generations of people that have grown up eating it, and they bring their kids now. A lot of first dates, a lot of first jobs have been here at the Big M. So it's really important to have something like this in the community, and we appreciate being a part of it. We all really take pride in what we do. And this is a loud, you know, place for people to come and have a good time.
2: Hey!
1: Out there it might be 2026, but in here, it's 1965 every day.
0: I love that.
1: The staple here has always actually been our steak on the Kaiser. That's Ted's famous steak. It's AAA steak. We cut it here. 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
1: One thing I'll tell you, when you come to the Big M, you'll never leave hungry.
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1: We guarantee that.
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7: Happening now here inside Meridian Hall, through the doors in the auditorium, are around 2,500 students, educators, and community leaders. They're all learning about technology, what it means to live in a digital world, and collaborating with ways to improve their mental health while finding space for real connections. But they're also doing it by having some fun.
8: This
7: pop song has gone viral on social media, but this crowd is watching it live, performed by fellow students. A clear example of enjoying life offline.
8: You can wake up and just see someone's highlight reel and just compare your life to that, and like, it can be really deteriorating at times. I think a lot of my peers can relate to where I'm coming from too.
7: Welcome to the second annual Rally, a digital wellness festival designed for high school students.
9: The students didn't choose this life, and they're just growing up in a digital world. And I think we keep on telling them that they should put down their phones, but we're not giving them the solutions of what they should do.
7: This is a place where teens can build healthy relationships with their phones and build up their sense of self beyond likes and followers.
10: It's fun because, you know, you can socialize with more people. I like making new friends, maybe.
7: Presented by Bell Let's Talk with Kids Help Phone as a founding partner, these students are trading in their devices for roller skates, test driving robotic inventions, and playing some good old-fashioned Jenga while talking about their own digital habits.
10: I set my own limits for myself, and I make sure my parents help me.
11: What I'm seeing as I go around here today is really thoughtful reflections from young people about AI, about the importance of being together in person.
7: A hot topic at Rally this year is Bill C-34, the proposed Safe Social Media Act. Students here are also getting the chance to sit down with Senator Catherine Hay, sharing their perspectives about the legislation.
12: They're the first generation really coming through from cradle to wherever they are, fully in a digital environment. Just saying no to social media is not a strategy, so I want to hear from them.
13: You don't want to kind of surrender your consciousness and your critical thinking to something that isn't you, right? And I think that's kind of where education is most important, to kind of help those critical thinking skills.
7: Striking a balance with mindful digital habits while also using social media and artificial intelligence to drive change. Raheem Ladani, CTV News.
6: Great event. Now, a famous bear with a taste for honey turned 100 today. Winnie the Pooh is known worldwide, but the inspiration for the amiable character started with a Canadian. CTV's Alex Karpa has the story.
14: Years, that's how long the famous literary bear Winnie the Pooh has been known to readers. But there's a human story behind the honey-loving bear, which begins right here in Canada.
15: It's a pretty remarkable story.
14: In 1914, Canadian soldier Captain Harry Colburn bought a bear cub during a stop in White River, Ontario for $20. He named her Winnie after his hometown of Winnipeg. While serving overseas during World War I, he brought her to the London Zoo, where she caught the attention of a young Christopher Robin, inspiring his father, A.A. Milne, to create the beloved Winnie the Pooh stories.
15: He took some inspiration from her name, and 100 years later, we have storybooks with a character called Winnie the Pooh.
14: Captain Colburn's great-granddaughter never imagined her family's story would reach so many people.
15: And I think that sometimes when you have a story that is a true story that's just as beautiful and powerful as a fictional story, that that's really worth sharing.
14: The century celebration is being marked around the world, including at a new exhibit at the New York Public Library.
16: So we have that celebration.
14: Here in Winnipeg, libraries are celebrating with special displays and activities. The Winnipeg Public Library collection includes over 190 Winnie the Pooh-related titles in multiple languages.
16: It's kind of part of our history, so having that in the Winnipeg Public Library is certainly important to preserve that history.
17: So we have some of the memorabilia.
14: And at this gallery, historical artifacts bring the story to life.
17: There's lots of books in here, lovely artworks, so it has an important connection for us.
14: And a century later, Winnie the Pooh continues to capture the hearts of new generations. And his story will always lead back to his Canadian roots right here in Winnipeg. Alex Karpa, CTV News, Winnipeg.
6: Another great story. And this is Toronto's breaking news, CP24. We'll take a look at Toronto's top stories. That's next.

0: Multiple arrests made today as tensions rise on the second day of protests over the removal of bike lanes on Bloor Street West. Good evening. Protests continue tonight as work got underway to remove bike lanes along that section of Bloor. This comes after being delayed by protesters last night. And this evening, another cyclist was led away in handcuffs. CTV's Beth McDonnell joins us now live from Bloor Street, where the fight over bike lanes continues. Beth.
1: That's for sure, Zoraida. Tonight was heated between cyclists and motorists. It was also heated between cyclists and police, with one person being taken away after being arrested for mischief. Toronto police arrest a second cyclist as protests continue for a second day and night against the removal of bike lanes on Bloor West in Etobicoke. An organizer tells CTV News they believe it was because the protester had this construction sign bolted to their bike. The protester taken away as several from the crowd yell expletives towards officers.
2: I guess so.
1: Moments later, officers arrive and form a line facing protesters. The situation remains tense for about 30 minutes until after the bike belonging to the protester arrested is hauled away by police.
3: Police officers all swarming us. This is completely unnecessary and it's threatening our safety as well.
4: We're getting in trouble now for riding on the road when we have no bike lane to ride in. And not only are we annoying the drivers, which is not our fault, this is something that Doug Ford asked.
1: Throughout the night, there were repeated skirmishes like this, with loud honking from drivers towards cyclists. Like the first night, protesters cycled in a so-called perimeter from Islington to Royal York. But now, with the bike lane closed on the south side of the street, they moved into the lane of traffic.
5: It's scary riding in a car lane, and if that's where the prompt's going to force us, then that's where we'll be. We don't go as quick as a car. And I'd rather be in a bike lane.
1: The frustration over the bike lanes also spilling out between some pedestrians.
6: No, we do want bike lanes, and I live right here. So don't speak for everybody.
7: So
6: okay?
7: You and I disagree.
6: Yeah, you and I disagree.
7: And we'll continue to disagree.
1: Thoughts on the protests in the neighborhood varied.
8: I can hear the impatient of the cars, the honking and everything. I think that sharing the road was better.
9: I don't have strong feelings either way.
10: I agree with protests. I mean, they're making their point, but they're really messing up the traffic.
1: Earlier in the day, as work to remove the bike lanes began, a blockade formed as a few dozen cyclists occupied the lanes. Police warning protesters if they didn't move, arrests would be made. While most vacated the sidewalk, officers confirmed one woman was arrested for obstruct a peace officer. Work resumed in the afternoon, the protests continuing after that, organizers say, to keep up the pressure.
11: We're not letting go. We're not relenting. The provincial government is frankly going to get people killed. And everybody that's been coming out to protest the action of destroying the complete street knows that.
1: Removal was originally slated to begin Tuesday night, but protesters surrounded construction vehicles until crews eventually left. And so once again, this fight is not over. Protesters tell me they'll be back again tomorrow. Reporting live, I'm Beth McDonnell. Zoraida, back to you.
0: Thank you, Beth. Now to the municipal election campaign and the race to be the city's next mayor. Both Olivia Chow and Brad Bradford held campaign events today. Chow was in Riverdale to make an announcement about public libraries, vowing to never cut library services if reelected.
12: I said I would change our city for the better. And yes, we have turned the corner. So this election is a simple choice. Do we choose to keep moving forward together to make life more affordable and better for our city? Or do we go backwards with cuts to libraries and the TTC? Do we put our progress at risk and stop moving forward? I don't think that's what Toronto wants.
0: Brad Bradford was at the Second Harvest Food Bank this morning helping to fill trucks. He was asked about Chow's Toronto Public Library announcement.
13: There will be no privatization of water. All of the fear-mongering and scare tactics for Mayor Chow are reflective of a campaign that is completely out of ideas and out of gas. She has no vision for the future of Toronto, and that is now plainly bare for everybody to see. I got to tell you, I actually love the library hours on the weekend because I'm a young dad with two young kids. You know when we go to the library? on the weekend. So I really value that. I think a lot of people do. That's a good investment. People value that, and that's something that I intend to keep.
0: Meanwhile, one of the most hotly contested mayoral races is happening in Mississauga. The race is a four-way battle between the incumbent mayor, a former mayor, and two city councillors. CTV's John Musselman spoke with voters today.
7: This weekly farmers market is a popular spot outside Mississauga City Hall. And there's no shortage of opinion from residents about the upcoming municipal election. Affordability, property taxes, transit, and congestion are all major issues for voters.
14: I like to make a subway station here, and property tax is a little bit down.
15: I feel like when we're using a car, like to go grocery shopping or do something local, it takes much longer because the streets are really packed because of the urbanization. So I feel like maybe better street planning.
16: 20 years ago, it was unthinkable, I think. You see the odd homeless person, but certainly not to the degree it's at today.
7: How are you feeling about property taxes out here?
17: High right now. I mean, it's changing compared to 30 years ago. I mean, now it's just jumping. Yeah.
7: Would you support a freeze on property taxes?
17: No. Yeah, because I know it's going to have an impact in future.
7: Last night, three of the four main candidates took part in a local debate. Incumbent Carolyn Parrish did not attend. Affordable housing is a key issue here.
18: We need 6 stories as of right along major corridors. We need 8 stories as of right on retail plazas. We need to expand the types of housing that is available to people so that there are more starter homes that are actually being built.
19: 6 plexes as of right on some arterial roads, because that's the kind of missing middle. Building that is going to bring prices down.
20: If we eliminate development charges, we reduce the cost of building to the developer, and we also reduce the price to the home purchaser. The problem is that cities have become reliant on development charges. They were reliant on that revenue. So we need the provincial and the federal government to step up.
7: This is expected to be a tight race for mayor, and it appears local voters recognize the importance. Here's a look at the numbers. Mississauga's advanced voting showed 44,000 votes were cast across 6 days of voting. That's a 57% increase compared to the 2022 municipal election advance polls. A lot of people say Mississauga is on the right track.
21: For everything, for living, for people, for employees with the city, for everybody. I love this city.
22: Compared to Brampton, the Mississauga number one.
7: The election is just 2 weeks away. John Musselman, CTV News in Mississauga.
0: And we'll have more news in a moment. Here's a live look right now at the downtown skyline. Now we've got to mainly clear skies. It's 11 degrees. Lindsay Morrison has our first look at the forecast. Well, Zoraida, after that summer-like day yesterday, it was noticeably cooler today across the GTA. And these temperatures are much more typical for this time of year overnight here in the city of Toronto. Overnight temperature around 7, pre-dawn hours dropping to about 6. And then tomorrow, 13 degrees, the forecast daytime high, even cooler than what we experienced today. And while there could still be some cloudiness, we look to enjoy at least a few sunny breaks. Heads up, though, overnight and into Friday, we've got some wet weather on the way, and then behind this system, conditions are going to start to cool down. In fact, it'll be quite chilly waking up on Saturday morning. We'll talk about this part of your weather forecast coming up. For now, though, Zoraida, back to you.
23: Thank you, Lindsay. 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The trucks were damaged over the Thanksgiving weekend. Suspects broke into their Etobicoke truck yard, cut through the vehicle's exhaust systems, and stole their catalytic converters. Today, Second Harvest announced that Aurora Foods is donating $60,000 to help repair the trucks.
24: You guys have come out in droves, offered us transportation, trucks, even your own cars when you could. Like, you've just been fantastic. And then the most spectacular thing happened. Joe from Aurora Foods came and said, we have $60,000 for you. We're going to help you pay for the repairs. We're going to pay for your repairs.
0: Police have released new images of a suspect vehicle in this investigation. It is described as a black Infiniti G25 four-door sedan with black rims. Police say the suspects drove to the Second Harvest truck yard in this vehicle, cut the fence, and walked in and left the scene in the same vehicle. They're asking anyone with information to come forward.
23: Well, we learn more today about a major criminal investigation that saw three members of the Canadian Armed Forces arrested and charged. It all centers around a violent abduction back in July. CTV's Mike Walker reports.
2: More than 2,700 rounds of ammunition seized, most of it Toronto police say was stolen from the Canadian Armed Forces. Among those arrested, three members of the Armed Forces in connection with a major criminal investigation.
3: Whether you are a member of the military or a member of police service or a public official, no one is above the law.
2: Police say the investigation started with a violent abduction in July in the Bayview and Finch area. The victim, they say, was kidnapped at gunpoint, was handcuffed, and assaulted.
4: The victim was allegedly targeted because of his access to cryptocurrency assets. The victim was later released and threatened not to contact police.
2: The investigation quickly evolved beyond the kidnapping. In addition to ammunition, police seized firearms and large quantities of drugs. In total, seven people have been arrested and are facing a combined 82 charges. Among the accused are Canadian Armed Forces members Telerumba Fernando, James Morrow, and Jack Miley, who are facing kidnapping, forcible confinement, and firearms-related charges.
3: When you're dealing with people who have a degree of training, as we do with members of the Canadian Armed Forces, who are prepared to engage in what's alleged here, taking somebody off the street by force, that's incredibly concerning.
2: The Department of National Defense has confirmed all three are reservists with the 7th Toronto Regiment and that Fernando and Moro hold the rank of bombardier, while Miley is a master bombardier. The unit is based out of the Moss Park Armory in the downtown. National Defense states the three reservists were removed from military duties and their access to military equipment, facilities, and bases was restricted. They remain members of the Canadian Armed Forces pending the outcome of an administrative review. Adding that National Defense is actively working to strengthen verification and oversight of ammunition holdings.
5: They're going to be looking at what went wrong at their end in terms of their care and control and sort of the warehousing of the firearms and the ammunition.
2: Police say there are no outstanding suspects and don't believe any of the suspects are connected to organized crime. Police say their investigation is ongoing and currently trying to determine the connections between the seven accused. Mike Walker, CTV News, Toronto.
23: One person is in hospital tonight after being assaulted downtown. Emergency crews responded to the Lakeshore and Lower Spadina area at about 8:15 p.m. They found a victim in his 50s. Paramedics describe his injuries as serious. So far, no description of the suspect who fled the scene. Emergency crews are working to put out a massive three-alarm fire in the East End tonight. A video sent into CTV News shows flames and smoke erupting from a building near Matilda and Monroe Streets, just north of Queen and the DVP. Toronto police say crews responded to reports of a fire at an abandoned building at about 9:30 tonight. Here's another angle of that fire from a traffic camera on the DVP. The building involved is immediately next to the northbound DVP, north of Queen Street. Paramedics tell us no injuries have been reported. An investigation into the cause is ongoing. Coming up here on CTV News, less screen time, more face-to-face time. A digital wellness festival returns to the city, educating and inspiring teens to build healthier habits in the online world.
6: Well, tomorrow we're going to be dealing with an east wind, and that will make it feel even cooler than today. Rain moves in at night. It is going to be unsettled through a good portion of the day on Friday. Windy, too, but we've got lots of sunshine to talk about for the weekend. Those details are after the break.
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23: 11 degrees right now under mostly clear skies. It was a pretty nice day today. The sun did come out after we saw that rain taper off earlier this morning. Tomorrow, a bit of an overcast day, and it looks like you might need the umbrella again to wrap up the week. Here's Lindsay with details.
10: Well, Zoraida, it is pretty wild that we are about to experience a huge temperature swing from a high of near 30 degrees yesterday to an overnight low of plus one. Yeah, that's what it could feel like Saturday morning. Weather is brought to you by the Presler Law Firm Injury Lawyers. You don't pay unless they win. But before we talk about the cooler weather and the rain, let's talk about these, the beautiful fall colors that are starting to really pop up across the GTA now. This footage from Whippy today. Look at those beautiful reds. Color change in Toronto specifically is now about 40 to 60% color change. And then areas like Algonquin Park have now peaked. In fact, some communities are now going to be past peak. So if you're hoping to go for a drive this week, just be mindful that the color change has already happened in some spots, but it is still beautiful if you want to head that way. Overnight tonight, we do have a cloudy sky. Forecast temperature about 7 degrees, maybe dropping to 6 in the pre-dawn hours. This is what we're waking up to. Another mainly cloudy day. I mentioned that east wind. We're going to feel that tomorrow. And as a result, it's going to feel even cooler than what it felt like today. Of course, today was relative to yesterday when it felt like summer. So even though we were seasonal or even slightly above, it likely felt cooler than that for many. 13 degrees tomorrow for you in western sections of the GTA. 12 degrees tomorrow in Gravenhurst as well as Cobourg. Hopefully a little more sun in that part of our province as high pressure tries to hold on. But we do have a low pressure system that's going to swing through and bring us some measurable rainfall overnight and through the day on Friday. Some areas could get 20 to 40 or even more millimeters of rainfall. Other areas, depending on the track of this low, could see less than that. This is how the forecast radar looks right now. Some sunny breaks throughout the day on Thursday. Waking up Friday morning, you'll need the umbrella. And you'll want to hold on tight to it because winds will be gusting to near 50 kilometers per hour that day. Gradually, wet weather tapers off throughout Friday. That's a snapshot of about 6 p.m. And then overnight into Saturday, we clear further, but the temperature falls. And that's when we're going to have that chilly start to the weekend. But look at the sunshine that is expected, not just through the day on Saturday, but Sunday looks sunny also. Temperature should be up a little higher that day too. And then some seasonal or above seasonal warmth looks like it's going to build back in for the early days of next week. That's your look at the forecast. Zoraida, I'll send it back to you.
23: Thank you, Lindsay. After an incredible 40-plus year career as an administrator, Toronto's longest-serving principal has died.
11: I knew always I wanted to be a teacher. I don't know why. And when I stepped into the role, it just felt, no, this is what I do.
23: That was Barry Sketchley speaking with CTV News in 2023. Sketchley spent 42 years as an administrator with the TDSB, working at Eastdale Collegiate, Bloor Collegiate, and then was tasked with helping to create the Rosedale Heights School of the Arts, where he served as principal for 34 years. According to the Toronto School Administrators Association, Sketchley was the longest-serving principal in the city's history. When plans were announced to transfer him to another school in 2025, students and parents held a walkout campaign and convinced the board to reverse its decision. He retired earlier this year. Rosedale Heights says they will hold a celebration of Sketchley's life and plan to rename their library in his honor. Barry Sketchley was 85 years old. You're watching CTV News.

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0: They are the easternmost part of Scarborough and the city. From the lake down to the southeast to Rouge Urban National Park, north to the York Region border. Here's what residents had to say in Ward 24 and 25, Scarborough Guildwood and Scarborough Rouge Park. Rouge National Urban Park is Canada's only national urban park and pretty much spans the eastern border of Toronto and Ward 25. The $9.5 million revitalization project underway, expected to be completed sometime next year. Next to the urban park, the community of West Rouge is asking the city to make its 150-year-old community center a heritage site. A key concern in this neighborhood right now?
1: 16 car thefts at the GO train station, right, in a period of 2 to 3 months.
0: At the Rouge Hill GO station, vehicle thefts were up 400% in the first half of this year. Thefts from driveways also a problem. Residents want better communication with local authorities.
1: They want information timely. In other words, I just heard about it. How can I get information to know whether I should be concerned, make proper decisions to protect my family?
0: Ward 25 is also home to University of Toronto Scarborough campus, which is currently undergoing a major expansion.
2: It's a very tight-knit community. Like, we get to interact with the professors, we get to interact with the staff as well.
0: New this school year, a health sciences complex, a retail space, and expanded parking.
3: That's in the heart of Scarborough. It's very close to a lot of stuff. We have the Pan Am Center.
0: To the south is the community of West Hill, culturally diverse with many young families and in real need of good youth employment and engagement.
4: The food bank is just on the other side, and when they come in, they're always asking, oh, do you have a job? Do you have this? That was why this space was created.
0: A space where free programs,
5: even playing basketball, the gym is so expensive,
0: are a priority.
6: I would like to see more basketball programs, like more tournaments, maybe community engaging basketball tournaments with prizes.
0: Next door is Ward 24, Scarborough Guildwood, where a contentious debate is underway.
7: Essentially, you'd have towers, five of them, right there, up to 70 stories in height.
0: Around the proposal for the development of five massive high-rise buildings in the north parking lot of the Guildwood GO station.
7: There was no consideration for impact on hospitals, any transportation outside of east-west corridor from the GO train.
0: Just one of several proposed developments. The head of the neighborhood group says their voices are being ignored.
7: I'd like to see actual proof of listening to some of these concerns. Coordination between municipal, provincial, and federal government.
0: Residents asking for clarity and their concerns be considered. And for more information about the upcoming election, the issues, or the candidates, head over to our website.
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10: At Newboro, we develop unique plans so people can unlock the equity in their home. 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Others said no, but we understood their needs, cleared their debts, and helped bring relief and stability. 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We'll help unlock the equity in your home.

0: High school students from across the city took part in a digital wellness festival today. It was all aimed at promoting the benefits of being offline. CTV's Raheem Ladani reports.
1: Happening now here inside Meridian Hall, through the doors in the auditorium, are around 2,500 students, educators, and community leaders. They're all learning about technology, what it means to live in a digital world, and collaborating with ways to improve their mental health while finding space for real connections. But they're also doing it by having some fun. Song has gone viral on social media, but this crowd is watching it live, performed by fellow students, a clear example of enjoying life offline.
2: You can wake up and just see someone's highlight reel and just compare your life to that, and like, it can be really deterring at times. I think a lot of my peers can relate to where I'm coming from too.
1: Welcome to the second annual Rally, a digital wellness festival designed for high school students.
3: The students didn't choose this life, and they're just growing up in a digital world, and I think we keep on telling them that they should put down their phones, but we're not giving them the solutions of what they should do.
1: This is a place where teens can build healthy relationships with their phones and build up their sense of self beyond likes and followers.
4: It's fun because, you know, you can socialize with more people. I like making new friends, maybe.
1: Presented by Bell Let's Talk, with Kids Help Phone as a founding partner, these students are trading in their devices for roller skates, test driving robotic inventions, and playing some good old-fashioned Jenga while talking about their own digital habits.
4: I set my own limits for myself, and I make sure my parents help me.
5: What I'm seeing as I go around here today is really thoughtful reflections from young people about AI, about the importance of being together in person.
1: A hot topic at Rally this year is Bill C-34, the proposed Safe Social Media Act. Students here are also getting the chance to sit down with Senator Catherine Hay, sharing their perspectives about the legislation.
6: They're the first generation really coming through from cradle to wherever they are, fully in a digital environment. Just saying no to social media is not a strategy, so I want to hear from them.
7: You don't want to kind of surrender your consciousness and your critical thinking to something that isn't you, right? And I think that's kind of where education is most important, to kind of help those critical thinking skills.
1: Striking a balance with mindful digital habits while also using social media and artificial intelligence to drive change. Raheem Ladani, CTV News.
0: And that is our report for this evening. A reminder, you can get breaking news all day long on CP24 and on our website, ctvnewstoronto.ca. For Lindsay Morrison and all of us here at CTV News, have a good night. I'm Zaraida Allman. We'll see you tomorrow.

0: Provincial cycling advocates are not backing down as the fight over bike lanes in Toronto's West End continues. Some opponents of the province's ban say the battle could be headed to the Supreme Court. And seven people are charged, including three members of the Canadian Armed Forces, after an abduction investigation. And Second Harvest gets some welcome support after vandalism sidelined part of its delivery fleet. This is Toronto's breaking news, CP24. I'm Liz West. A protest over the removal of bike lanes on Bloor Street West continued tonight. And there was another arrest, the second of the day. CP24's Andrew Brennan joins us live now from Etobicoke with the latest on this story. Andrew?
1: Liz, just east of Aberfoyle on the south side of the street where the

0: In some cases, some language being used by police as well in response. But after this instance of an arrest being made and also tempers flaring, things decidedly lowering in temperature throughout the rest of the evening. And as we were speaking with demonstrators as they were leaving, they did vow to return come sunup to attempt to once again try to stop the removal of the bike lanes here on Bloor. Now, I did mention before that we spoke to some of these demonstrators as to why they are here. And as much as bike lanes are a divisive issue, we spoke to the business owners, for instance, of the steakhouse nearby yesterday, here a lot about their perspective about loss of, well, parking. There are parking spots along Bloor Street here that have been added back in, but also looking at the loss of business this can create for them, they say. We're hearing from these demonstrators that this is about more than just inconvenience for them not being able to use a main thoroughfare. They describe it as an issue of safety.
1: Well, we're still being vigilant. There's no destruction occurring right this second, but the construction company could come back anytime. We just don't know. They're originally supposed to be limited to overnight work only, but then they trampled all over that. Now they're doing it at any time of the day. So we're here keeping our eyes peeled.
2: I use it like 3 to 5 times a week, but yeah, very frequent. I mean, the Bloor bike lane here is one of the best in the city. It's built for a reason. It connects, you know, east and west, and I love it. So I'm very sad that they're taking it out.
0: Now, I did say before, bike lanes are a divisive issue. It's an election issue for, in some cases, there was a campaign stop even just down the street from where we're standing about how and when to remove bike lanes and who should have the authority to do so. But also when we hear from Torontonians at large, it's hard to be able to get really scientific polling done, but the bigger sample size, the better. You do see things like Abacus polling, looking at over 2,000 people responding to that. And there are more people that are against having bike lanes on thoroughfares that lose either a lane of traffic or parking than those that are for it. At the same time, as I mentioned before, there's also the question about from the businesses here about whether or not they should be there in their minds. One other thing to just mention to people at home, just in terms of the usage of the Etobicoke side of Bloor Street for this bike lane, Liz, versus in the downtown core. In the annex, you see about 5,500 bikes or, you know, sometimes longboards, but mostly bikes per day. That's about the amount that you see in cars as well. Here, it's about 800, but since these bike lanes were installed a couple of years ago, that is about doubled. I'll send it back to you.
3: Hey, thank you for covering that. That's CP24's Andrew Brennan live on location. Three members of the Canadian Armed Forces, they're among seven people facing charges in a major criminal investigation in Toronto. Police say they seized more than 2,000 rounds of ammunition that was stolen from the military as part of the probe. About half of the rounds are blanks. Investigators also recovered guns, meth, cocaine, and cash. Police say the investigation began after a man who owned cryptocurrency assets was assaulted, handcuffed, and abducted. This happened back in July, but turned into a larger case involving firearms and drugs.
4: Their training that they had received through the military is quite concerning, not only to the victims of this type of violence, but also to our officers who may encounter them. These are highly trained individuals with access to firearms, and that creates a lot of concern for not only our community, but our officers.
5: When you're dealing with people who have a degree of training, as we do with members of the Canadian Armed Forces, who are prepared to engage in what's alleged here, taking somebody off the street by force, that's incredibly concerning. It's concerning because of what they bring to bear in the criminality that's been alleged, and concerning for our police officers who would be responding.
3: 82 charges have been laid against the accused, including kidnapping for ransom, forcible confinement, and unauthorized possession of a firearm. A local company stepping up with a massive donation to help repair 7 trucks at the Second Harvest Food Bank. The trucks were damaged over the Thanksgiving weekend. That's when suspects broke into the Etobicoke truck yard, cut through the vehicle's exhaust systems, and stole their catalytic converters. Well, today, the organization that diverts fresh food away from landfills so it can be sent to those in need announced that Aurora Foods is donating $60,000 to help repair the trucks.
6: Our phones were blowing up. People were calling saying, I have a car, I have a truck, I work in logistics, how can I help? I mean, one of the challenges we do have is we are all perishable, so it's refrigerated trucks, so they're a little more difficult to get. But everybody wanted to help. We had calls of, like, people showed up in our driveway and said, here's some money, here's some cash. Can this get the trucks on the road faster?

0: So I can't tell you. I haven't even calculated how many people. It's hundreds and hundreds of people across Toronto were calling us and helping us. And then Joe showing up from Aurora Foods with $60,000 and a whole lot of food. Like, what's better than that? Like, that's my Toronto. That's the Toronto I know.
1: Yeah, meanwhile, police are releasing new images of a suspect vehicle in the investigation. It's described as a black Infiniti G25 four-door sedan with black rims. Police say the suspects drove to the Second Harvest truck yard in this vehicle. They cut the fence and walked in. Police say they fled the scene in that same vehicle, and anyone with information is asked to please contact police or Crime Stoppers. And a man's in hospital tonight after he was assaulted downtown. Emergency crews responded to the Lakeshore and Lower Spadina area. It was around 8:15. There they found a victim in his 50s. Paramedics describe his injuries as serious. There's no description of the suspect who fled the scene. And emergency crews working to put out a massive three-alarm fire in the East End tonight. Video sent to CP24 shows flames and smoke erupting. This is from a building near Matilda and Monroe Streets. Now, that's just north of Queen and the DVP in Rivertown. And Toronto police say crews responded to reports of a fire at an abandoned building. It was around 9:30 tonight. Paramedics say no injuries have been reported. An investigation into the cause of the blaze is ongoing. And here's another angle of the fire from a traffic camera. The building involved is immediately next to the northbound DVP, which is just north of Queen Street. Two people have been taken to hospital after a crash on the DVP tonight. It happened around 6:45. It was in the southbound lanes near the Richmond Street off-ramp. Toronto police say three vehicles collided, and that sent two people to hospital with minor injuries. An investigation into the cause of the crash is ongoing. And a collision with a rollover in North Scarborough during the afternoon rush. Chopper 24 over the scene. You can see it here at Markham Road in Finch. That's where two cars collided just after 5 o'clock, one ending up on its roof. Paramedics checked five people at the scene and transported two to hospital with minor injuries. And this is Toronto's breaking news, CP24. We'll take a look at Toronto's top stories. That's next.
2: Hi, I am the Chief Resident, Dr. Larson. 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

0: for Second Harvest after their fleet of delivery trucks were vandalized over the weekend. We'll have more on the generous donation to help getting the trucks moving again. And the campaign trail rolls on today with Olivia Chow pledging to protect library services. Brad Bradford lends a hand to a Second Harvest food bank warehouse, helping support the charity's work. And the bike lane battle, that's far from over, with some cycling advocates prepared to take their fight to the Supreme Court. Stay with CP24 for more on these stories. 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Incumbent Olivia Chow was in Riverdale this morning and received an endorsement from the Toronto Public Library Workers Union. If reelected, she's vowing to never cut library services.
1: I know what they mean to families. I know what they meant to mine. But we cannot take this progress for granted. We've seen libraries put on the chopping block before. We know what going backward looks like. Shorter hours, closed doors, fewer opportunities for the people who need them most.
0: And Brad Bradford, he was at the Second Harvest Food Bank this morning, helping to fill trucks after the organization announced it received a cash donation to help repair vehicles damaged in a catalytic converter theft. He was asked about Chow's Toronto Public Library announcement.
2: There will be no privatization of water. All of the fear-mongering and scare tactics for Mayor Chow are reflective of a campaign that is completely out of ideas and out of gas. She has no vision for the future of Toronto, and that is now plainly bare for everybody to see. I got to tell you, I actually love the library hours on the weekend because I'm a young dad with two young kids. You know when we go to the library? On the weekend. So I really value that. I think a lot of people do. That's a good investment. People value that, and that's something that I intend to keep.
0: And with Election Day approaching, CP24 and CTV News Toronto are bringing voters face-to-face with the candidates seeking the city's top job. Just watch CP24 Toronto Decides, a municipal debate. It's Thursday, October 22nd at 7 p.m. Olivia Chow and Brad Bradford will debate the issues that matter most to Toronto residents, from housing and affordability to transit, public safety, and city finances. 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And this is Toronto's breaking news. CP24 will take a look at Toronto's top stories. That's next.
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0: Stelco is defending a plan to cut jobs at its Hamilton plant after handing out layoff notices. The federal government's considering legal action against the American owner, and CTV's Heather Wright reports.
8: Unionized workers at Stelco's Hamilton plant have continued to receive layoff notices as the company moves forward with idling its cold mill and coating departments, despite threats from Ottawa that it will take the company to court if the layoffs go ahead.
9: We expect Stelco to follow the undertakings that they've committed to. A business decision or even a change in market conditions cannot be used to not follow their commitment.
8: Last month, Cleveland-Cliffs, the U.S.-based company that owns Stelco, announced it was closing part of its Hamilton plant and laying off as many as 500 workers. The move has been slammed by the union, the city, and the federal government, which accuses Cleveland-Cliffs of breaking commitments it made under the Investment Canada Act when it took over Stelco in 2024, including preserving jobs. The company maintains the layoffs are necessary as it contends with low steel prices and Donald Trump's tariffs, which have caused Canadian exports of cold rolled and coated steel to the U.S. to plunge nearly 60%. But Ottawa says Cleveland-Cliffs cannot blame market conditions or tariffs, pointing out the company's CEO himself has publicly backed Trump's tariffs. As the two sides go back and forth, layoff notices keep coming, with hundreds of workers caught in the middle.
10: This whole thing is a manufactured crisis by Cleveland-Cliffs to put pressure on our government to go get a trade deal. And, you know, quite frankly, we don't feel appreciated. We don't appreciate it being used as pawns in this game.
8: Despite warnings from Ottawa, no concrete repercussions were announced today, though Industry Minister Melanie Joly says penalties could include forcing the company to sell its Canadian assets.
9: Everything is on the table.
11: Union officials say they welcome Ottawa enforcing the Investment Canada Act, but say this is an urgent matter and warn this process could take months or even years. Heather Wright, CTV News, Hamilton, Ontario.
0: And this is Toronto's breaking news, CP24, and we'll take a look at Toronto's top stories. That's next.
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18: To their first taste of ambition. 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And behind you, there's Desjardins.

0: lunch game at Big M in Pickering, you'll get a taste of old school drive-in dining with the classic favorites that have stood the test of time. Let's check it out. The burgers are made fresh to order with juicy patties, crisp toppings, and all the fixings piled onto a soft bun. Exactly what you want when a burger craving hits. Add a side of golden fries and a classic milkshake, and you've got the kind of satisfying old school lunch that makes you want to come back for more. Tell me a little bit about the history of this restaurant and how it's become such a go-to institution in this community.
1: Yeah, well, the Big M actually opened up in 1965. Yeah. So over the years, there's been generations of people that have grown up eating it, and they bring their kids now. A lot of first dates, a lot of first jobs have been here at the Big M. So it's really important to have something like this in the community, and we appreciate being a part of it. We all really take pride in what we do. And this is a loud, you know, place for people to come and have a good time. Hey! Out there it might be 2026, but in here, it's 1965 every day.
0: I love that.
1: The staple here has always actually been our steak on a Kaiser. That's Ted's famous steak. It's AAA steak. We cut it here. We marinate it here in-house. This is our chicken Greek salad. This is our in-house, fresh, never frozen chicken. We marinate it the same way we have been for the past 60 years. And it's got our homemade vinaigrette dressing, which is like a garlic lemon with a hint of oregano. It's very special. People love that dressing. They asked me to take it home and bottle it. This is our banquet burger. Cheese, bacon, and freshly ground beef that we do every day. With our secret blend of mixes that we've been doing for 60 years.
0: And then finally, I hear you're famous for your shakes too.
1: We hand spin every shake. So we use milk, ice cream, and that's it.
0: 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This is a fantastic one.
1: One thing I'll tell you when you come to the Big M, you'll never leave hungry.
0: No.
1: We guarantee that.
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1: Thanks. Bye.
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5: 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As CTV's Raheem Ladani reports, the event aims to promote the benefits of being offline.
6: Happening now here inside Meridian Hall through the doors in the auditorium are around 2,500 students, educators, and community leaders. They're all learning about technology, what it means to live in a digital world, and collaborating with ways to improve their mental health while finding space for real connections. But they're also doing it by having some fun. Pop song has gone viral on social media, but this crowd is watching it live, performed by fellow students. A clear example of enjoying life offline.
7: You can wake up and just see someone's highlight reel and just compare your life to that, and like, it can be really deterring at times. 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
6: Welcome to the second annual Rally, a digital wellness festival designed for high school students.
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9: That's fun because, you know, you can socialize with more people. I like making new friends, maybe.
6: Presented by Bell Let's Talk with Kids Help Phone as a founding partner, these students are trading in their devices for roller skates, test driving robotic inventions, and playing some good old-fashioned Jenga while talking about their own digital habits.
9: I set my own limits for myself, and I make sure my parents help me.
10: What I'm seeing as I go around here today is really thoughtful reflections from young people about AI, about the importance of being together in person.
6: A hot topic at Rally this year is Bill C-34, the proposed Safe Social Media Act. Students here are also getting the chance to sit down with Senator Catherine Hay, sharing their perspectives about the legislation.
11: They're the first generation really coming through from cradle to wherever they are, fully in a digital environment. Just saying no to social media is not a strategy, so I want to hear from them.
12: You don't want to kind of surrender your consciousness and your critical thinking to something that isn't you, right? And I think that's kind of where education is most important, to kind of help those critical thinking skills.
6: Striking a balance with mindful digital habits while also using social media and artificial intelligence to drive change. Raheem Ladani, CTV News.
5: Great event. Now, a famous bear with a taste for honey turned 100 today. Winnie the Pooh is known worldwide, but the inspiration for the amiable character started with a Canadian. CTV's Alex Karpa has the story.
13: Years, that's how long the famous literary bear Winnie the Pooh has been known to readers. But there's a human story behind the honey-loving bear, which begins right here in Canada.
14: It's a pretty remarkable story.
13: In 1914, Canadian soldier Captain Harry Colburn bought a bear cub during a stop in White River, Ontario for $20. He named her Winnie after his hometown of Winnipeg. While serving overseas during World War I, he brought her to the London Zoo, where she caught the attention of a young Christopher Robin, inspiring his father, A.A. Milne, to create the beloved Winnie the Pooh stories.
14: He took some inspiration from her name, and 100 years later, we have storybooks with a character called Winnie the Pooh.
13: Captain Colburn's great-granddaughter never imagined her family's story would reach so many people.
14: And I think that sometimes when you have a story that is a true story that's just as beautiful and powerful as a fictional story, that that's really worth sharing.
13: The century celebration is being marked around the world, including at a new exhibit at the New York Public Library.
15: So we have that celebration.
13: Here in Winnipeg, libraries are celebrating with special displays and activities. The Winnipeg Public Library collection includes over 190 Winnie the Pooh-related titles in multiple languages.
15: It's kind of part of our history, so having that in the Winnipeg Public Library is certainly important to preserve that history.
16: So we have some of the memorabilia.
13: And at this gallery, historical artifacts bring the story to life.
16: There's lots of books in here, lovely artworks, so it has an important connection for us.
13: And a century later, Winnie the Pooh continues to capture the hearts of new generations. And his story will always lead back to his Canadian roots right here in Winnipeg. Alex Karpa, CTV News, Winnipeg.
5: Another great story. And this is Toronto's breaking news, CP24. We'll take a look at Toronto's top stories. That's next.

0: Multiple arrests made today as tensions rise on the second day of protests over the removal of bike lanes on Bloor Street West. Good evening. Protests continue tonight as work got underway to remove bike lanes along that section of Bloor. This comes after being delayed by protesters last night. And this evening, another cyclist was led away in handcuffs. CTV's Beth McDonnell joins us now live from Bloor Street, where the fight over bike lanes continues. Beth.
1: That's for sure, Zoraida. Tonight was heated between cyclists and motorists. It was also heated between cyclists and police, with one person being taken away after being arrested for mischief. Toronto police arrest a second cyclist as protests continue for a second day and night against the removal of bike lanes on Bloor West in Etobicoke. An organizer tells CTV News they believe it was because the protester had this construction sign bolted to their bike. The protester taken away as several from the crowd yell expletives towards officers.
2: I guess so.
1: Moments later, officers arrive and form a line facing protesters. The situation remains tense for about 30 minutes until after the bike belonging to the protester arrested is hauled away by police.
3: Police officers all swarming us. This is completely unnecessary and it's threatening our safety as well.
4: We're getting in trouble now for riding on the road when we have no bike lane to ride in. And not only are we annoying the drivers, which is not our fault, this is something that Doug Ford asked.
1: Throughout the night, there were repeated skirmishes like this, with loud honking from drivers towards cyclists. Like the first night, protesters cycled in a so-called perimeter from Islington to Royal York. But now, with the bike lane closed on the south side of the street, they moved into the lane of traffic.
5: It's scary riding in a car lane, and if that's where the prompt's going to force us, then that's where we'll be. We don't go as quick as a car. And I'd rather be in a bike lane.
1: The frustration over the bike lanes also spilling out between some pedestrians.
6: We do want bike lanes, and I live right here. So don't speak for everybody.
7: So okay? You and I disagree.
6: Yeah, you and I disagree.
7: And we'll continue to disagree.
1: Thoughts on the protests in the neighborhood varied.
8: I can hear the impatience of the cars, the honking and everything. I think that sharing the road was better.
9: I don't have strong feelings either way.
10: I agree with protests. I mean, they're making their point, but they're really messing up the traffic.
1: Earlier in the day, as work to remove the bike lanes began, a blockade formed as a few dozen cyclists occupied the lanes. Police warning protesters if they didn't move, arrests would be made. While most vacated the sidewalk, officers confirmed one woman was arrested for obstruct a peace officer. Work resumed in the afternoon, the protests continuing after that, organizers say, to keep up the pressure.
11: We're not letting go. We're not relenting. The provincial government is frankly going to get people killed. And everybody that's been coming out to protest the action of destroying the complete street knows that.
1: Removal was originally slated to begin Tuesday night, but protesters surrounded construction vehicles until crews eventually left. And so once again, this fight is not over. Protesters tell me they'll be back again tomorrow. Reporting live, I'm Beth McDonnell. Zoraida, back to you.
0: Thank you, Beth. Now to the municipal election campaign in the race to be the city's next mayor. Both Olivia Chow and Brad Bradford held campaign events today. Chow was in Riverdale to make an announcement about public libraries, vowing to never cut library services if reelected.
12: I said I would change our city for the better. And yes, we have turned the corner. So this election is a simple choice. Do we choose to keep moving forward together to make life more affordable and better for our city? Or do we go backwards with cuts to libraries and the TTC? Do we put our progress at risk and stop moving forward? I don't think that's what Toronto wants.
0: Brad Bradford was at the Second Harvest Food Bank this morning helping to fill trucks. He was asked about Chow's Toronto Public Library announcement.
13: There will be no privatization of water. All of the fear-mongering and scare tactics for Mayor Chow are reflective of a campaign that is completely out of ideas and out of gas. She has no vision for the future of Toronto, and that is now plainly bare for everybody to see. I got to tell you, I actually love the library hours on the weekend because I'm a young dad with two young kids. You know when we go to the library? on the weekend. So I really value that. I think a lot of people do. That's a good investment. People value that, and that's something that I intend to keep.
0: Meanwhile, one of the most hotly contested mayoral races is happening in Mississauga. The race is a four-way battle between the incumbent mayor, a former mayor, and two city councillors. CTV's John Musselman spoke with voters today.
14: This weekly farmers market is a popular spot outside Mississauga City Hall. And there's no shortage of opinion from residents about the upcoming municipal election. Affordability, property taxes, transit, and congestion are all major issues for voters.
15: I like to make a subway station here, and property tax is a little bit down.
16: I feel like when we're using a car, like to go grocery shopping or do something local, it takes much longer because the streets are really packed because of like the urbanization. So I feel like maybe better street planning.
17: 20 years ago, it was unthinkable. You see the odd homeless person, but certainly not to the degree it's at today.
14: How are you feeling about property taxes out here?
18: High right now. I mean, it's changing compared to 30 years ago. I mean, now it's just jumping. Yeah.
14: Would you support a freeze on property taxes?
18: No. Yeah, because I know it's going to have an impact in future.
14: Last night, three of the four main candidates took part in a local debate. Incumbent Carolyn Parrish did not attend. Affordable housing is a key issue here.
19: We need six stories as of right along major corridors. We need eight stories as of right on retail plazas. We need to expand the types of housing that is available to people so that there are more starter homes that are actually being built.
20: Six plexes as of right on some arterial roads, because that's the kind of missing middle. Building that is going to bring prices down.
21: We eliminate development charges. We reduce the cost of building to the developer, and we also reduce the price to the home purchaser. The problem is that cities have become reliant on development charges. They were reliant on that revenue. So we need the provincial and the federal government to step up.
14: This is expected to be a tight race for mayor, and it appears local voters recognize the importance. Here's a look at the numbers. Mississauga's advanced voting showed 44,000 votes were cast across 6 days of voting. That's a 57% increase compared to the 2022 municipal election advance polls. A lot of people say Mississauga is on the right track.
22: For everything, for living, for people, for employees with the city, for everybody. I love this city.
23: Compared to Brampton, the Mississauga number one.
14: The election is just 2 weeks away. John Musselman, CTV News in Mississauga.
0: And we'll have more news in a moment. Here's a live look right now, the downtown skyline. Now we've got to mainly clear skies. It's 11 degrees. Lindsay Morrison has our first look at the forecast. Well, Zoraida, after that summer-like day yesterday, it was noticeably cooler today across the GTA. And these temperatures are much more typical for this time of year overnight here in the city of Toronto. Overnight temperature around 7, pre-dawn hours dropping to about 6. And then tomorrow, 13 degrees, the forecast daytime high, even cooler than what we experienced today. And while there could still be some cloudiness, we look to enjoy at least a few sunny breaks. Heads up, though, overnight and into Friday, we've got some wet weather on the way, and then behind this system, conditions are going to start to cool down. In fact, it'll be quite chilly waking up on Saturday morning. We'll talk about this part of your weather forecast coming up. For now, though, Zoraida, back to you.
24: Thank you, Lindsay. 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The trucks were damaged over the Thanksgiving weekend. Suspects broke into their Etobicoke truck yard, cut through the vehicle's exhaust systems, and stole their catalytic converters. Today, Second Harvest announced that Aurora Foods is donating $60,000 to help repair the trucks.
25: You guys have come out in droves, offered us transportation, trucks, even your own cars when you could. Like, you've just been fantastic. And then the most spectacular thing happened. Joe from Aurora Foods came and said, we have $60,000 for you. We're going to help you pay for the repairs. We're going to pay for your repairs.
24: Police have released new images of a suspect vehicle in this investigation. It is described as a black Infiniti G25 four-door sedan with black rims. Police say the suspects drove to the Second Harvest truck yard in this vehicle, cut the fence, and walked in and left the scene in the same vehicle. They're asking anyone with information to come forward. Well, we learn more today about a major criminal investigation that saw three members of the Canadian Armed Forces arrested and charged. It all centers around a violent abduction back in July. CTV's Mike Walker reports.
2: More than 2,700 rounds of ammunition seized, most of it Toronto police say was stolen from the Canadian Armed Forces. Among those arrested, three members of the Armed Forces in connection with a major criminal investigation.
3: Whether you are a member of the military or a member of police service or a public official, no one is above the law.
2: Police say the investigation started with a violent abduction in July in the Bayview and Finch area. The victim, they say, was kidnapped at gunpoint, was handcuffed and assaulted.
4: The victim was allegedly targeted because of his access to cryptocurrency assets. The victim was later released and threatened not to contact police.
2: The investigation quickly evolved beyond the kidnapping. In addition to ammunition, police seized firearms and large quantities of drugs. In total, seven people have been arrested and are facing a combined 82 charges. Among the accused are Canadian Armed Forces members Telerumba Fernando, James Morrow, and Jack Miley, who are facing kidnapping, forcible confinement, and firearms-related charges.
3: When you're dealing with people who have a degree of training, as we do with members of the Canadian Armed Forces, who are prepared to engage in what's alleged here, taking somebody off the street by force, that's incredibly concerning.
2: The Department of National Defense has confirmed all three are reservists with the 7th Toronto Regiment and that Fernando and Moro hold the rank of bombardier, while Miley is a master bombardier. The unit is based out of the Moss Park Armory in the downtown. National Defense states the three reservists were removed from military duties and their access to military equipment, facilities, and bases was restricted. They remain members of the Canadian Armed Forces pending the outcome of an administrative review, adding that National Defense is actively working to strengthen verification and oversight of ammunition holdings.
5: They're going to be looking at what went wrong at their end in terms of their care and control and sort of the warehousing of the firearms and the ammunition.
2: Police say there are no outstanding suspects and don't believe any of the suspects are connected to organized crime. Police say their investigation is ongoing and currently trying to determine the connections between the seven accused. Mike Walker, CTV News, Toronto.
24: One person is in hospital tonight after being assaulted downtown. Emergency crews responded to the Lakeshore and Lower Spadina area at about 8:15 p.m. They found a victim in his 50s. Paramedics describe his injuries as serious. So far, no description of the suspect who fled the scene. Emergency crews are working to put out a massive three-alarm fire in the East End tonight. A video sent into CTV News shows flames and smoke erupting from a building near Matilda and Monroe Streets, just north of Queen and the DVP. Toronto police say crews responded to reports of a fire at an abandoned building at about 9:30 tonight. Here's another angle of that fire from a traffic camera on the DVP. The building involved is immediately next to the northbound DVP, north of Queen Street. Paramedics tell us no injuries have been reported. An investigation into the cause is ongoing. Coming up here on CTV News, less screen time, more face-to-face time. A digital wellness festival returns to the city, educating and inspiring teens to build healthier habits in the online world.
6: Well, tomorrow we're going to be dealing with an east wind, and that will make it feel even cooler than today. Rain moves in at night. It is going to be unsettled through a good portion of the day on Friday. Windy too, but we've got lots of sunshine to talk about for the weekend. Those details are after the break.
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8: Oliver's. Oliver's. Oh, yeah.
24: 11 degrees right now under mostly clear skies. It was a pretty nice day today. The sun did come out after we saw that rain taper off earlier this morning. Tomorrow, a bit of an overcast day, and it looks like you might need the umbrella again to wrap up the week. Here's Lindsay with details.
6: Well, Zoraida, it is pretty wild that we are about to experience a huge temperature swing from a high of near 30 degrees yesterday to an overnight low of plus one. Yeah, that's what it could feel like Saturday morning. 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Injury lawyers, you don't pay unless they win. But before we talk about the cooler weather and the rain, let's talk about these, the beautiful fall colors that are starting to really pop up across the GTA now. This footage from Whippy today. Look at those beautiful reds. Color change in Toronto specifically is now about 40 to 60% color change. And then areas like Algonquin Park have now peaked. In fact, some communities are now going to be past peak. So if you're hoping to go for a drive this week, just be mindful that the color change has already happened in some spots, but it is still beautiful if you want to head that way. Overnight tonight, we do have a cloudy sky. Forecast temperature about 7 degrees, maybe dropping to 6 in the pre-dawn hours. This is what we're waking up to. Another mainly cloudy day. I mentioned that east wind. We're going to feel that tomorrow. And as a result, it's going to feel even cooler than what it felt like today. Of course, today was relative to yesterday when it felt like summer. So even though we were seasonal or even slightly above, it likely felt cooler than that for many. 13 degrees tomorrow for you in western sections of the GTA. 12 degrees tomorrow in Gravenhurst as well as Cobourg. Hopefully a little more sun in that part of our province as high pressure tries to hold on, but we do have a low pressure system that's going to swing through and bring us some measurable rainfall overnight and in and through the day on Friday. Some areas could get 20 to 40 or even more millimeters of rainfall. Other areas, depending on the track of this low, could see less than that. This is how the forecast radar looks right now. Some sunny breaks throughout the day on Thursday. Waking up Friday morning, you'll need the umbrella and you'll want to hold on tight to it because winds will be gusting to near 50 kilometers per hour that day. Gradually, wet weather tapers off throughout Friday. That's a snapshot of about 6 p.m. And then overnight into Saturday, we clear further, but the temperature falls. And that's when we're going to have that chilly start to the weekend. But look at the sunshine that is expected, not just through the day on Saturday, but Sunday looks sunny also. Temperature should be up a little higher that day too. And then some seasonal or above seasonal warmth. Looks like it's going to build back in for the early days of next week. That's your look at the forecast. Zoraida, I'll send it back to you.
24: Thank you, Lindsay. After an incredible 40-plus year career as an administrator, Toronto's longest-serving principal has died.
11: I knew always I wanted to be a teacher. I don't know why. And when I stepped into the role, it just felt, this is what I do.
24: That was Barry Sketchley speaking with CTV News in 2023. Sketchley spent 42 years as an administrator with the TDSB, working at Eastdale Collegiate, Bloor Collegiate, and then was tasked with helping to create the Rosedale Heights School of the Arts, where he served as principal for 34 years. According to the Toronto School Administrators Association, Sketchley was the longest-serving principal in the city's history. When plans were announced to transfer him to another school in 2025, students and parents held a walkout campaign and convinced the board to reverse its decision. He retired earlier this year. Rosedale Heights says they will hold a celebration of Sketchley's life and plan to rename their library in his honor. Barry Sketchley was 85 years old. You're watching CTV News.

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14: They are the easternmost part of Scarborough and the city. From the lake down to the southeast to Rouge Urban National Park, north to the York Region border. Here's what residents had to say in Ward 24 and 25, Scarborough Guildwood and Scarborough Rouge Park.
18: Rouge National Urban Park is Canada's only national urban park. It pretty much spans the eastern border of Toronto and Ward 25.
19: The $9.5 million revitalization project underway, expected to be completed sometime next year. Next to the urban park, the community of West Rouge is asking the city to make its 150-year-old community center a heritage site. A key concern in this neighborhood right now?
20: 16 car thefts at the GO train station, right, in a period of 2 to 3 months.
19: At the Rouge Hill GO station, vehicle thefts were up 400% in the first half of this year. Thefts from driveways also a problem. Residents want better communication with local authorities.
20: They want information timely. In other words, I just heard about it. How can I get information to know whether I should be concerned, make proper decisions to protect my family?
14: Ward 25 is also home to University of Toronto Scarborough campus, which is currently undergoing a major expansion.
21: It's a very tight-knit community. Like, we get to interact with our professors, we get to interact with the staff as well.
19: New this school year, a health sciences complex, a retail space, and expanded parking.
22: That's in the heart of Scarborough. It's very close to a lot of stuff. We have the Pan Am Center.
19: To the south is the community of West Hill, culturally diverse with many young families and in real need of good youth employment and engagement.
23: The food bank is just on the other side, and when they come in, they're always asking, oh, do you have a job? Do you have this? That was why this space was created.
19: A space where free programs...
23: Even playing basketball, the gym is so expensive.
19: Are a priority.
24: I would like to see more basketball programs, like more tournaments, maybe community engaging basketball tournaments with prizes.
19: Next door is Ward 24, Scarborough Guildwood, where a contentious debate is underway.
25: Essentially, you'd have towers, five of them, right there, up to 70 stories in height.
19: Around the proposal for the development of five massive high-rise buildings in the north parking lot of the Guildwood GO station.
25: There was no consideration for impact on hospitals, any transportation outside of east-west corridor from the GO train.
19: Just one of several proposed developments. The head of the neighborhood group says their voices are being ignored.
25: I'd like to see actual proof of listening to some of these concerns. Coordination between municipal, provincial, and federal government.
19: Residents asking for clarity and their concerns be considered.
14: And for more information about the upcoming election, the issues, or the candidates, head over to our website.
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14: High school students from across the city took part in a digital wellness festival today. It was all aimed at promoting the benefits of being offline. CTV's Rahim Ladani reports.
26: Happening now here inside Meridian Hall, through the doors in the auditorium, are around 2,500 students, educators, and community leaders. They're all learning about technology, what it means to live in a digital world, and collaborating with ways to improve their mental health while finding space for real connections. But they're also doing it by having some fun. Pop song has gone viral on social media, but this crowd is watching it live, performed by fellow students, a clear example of enjoying life offline.
27: You can wake up and just see someone's highlight reel and just compare your life to that, and like, it can be really deteriorating at times. I think a lot of my peers can relate to where I'm coming from too.
26: Welcome to the second annual Rally, a digital wellness festival designed for high school students.
28: The students didn't choose this life, and they're just growing up in a digital world, and I think we keep on telling them that they should put down their phones, but we're not giving them the solutions of what they should do.
26: This is a place where teens can build healthy relationships with their phones and build up their sense of self beyond likes and followers.
29: It's fun because, you know, you can socialize with more people. I like making new friends, maybe.
26: Presented by Bell Let's Talk, with Kids Help Phone as a founding partner, these students are trading in their devices for roller skates, test driving robotic inventions, and playing some good old-fashioned Jenga while talking about their own digital habits.
29: I set my own limits for myself, and I make sure my parents help me.
30: What I'm seeing as I go around here today is really thoughtful reflections from young people about AI, about the importance of being together in person.
26: A hot topic at Rally this year is Bill C-34, the proposed Safe Social Media Act. Students here are also getting the chance to sit down with Senator Catherine Hay, sharing their perspectives about the legislation.
31: They're the first generation really coming through from cradle to wherever they are, fully in a digital environment. Just saying no to social media is not a strategy. So I want to hear from them.
32: You don't want to kind of surrender your consciousness and your critical thinking to something that isn't you, right? And I think that's kind of where education is most important, to kind of help those critical thinking skills.
26: Striking a balance with mindful digital habits while also using social media and artificial intelligence to drive change. Rahim Ladani, CTV News.
14: And that is our report for this evening. 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For Lindsay Morrison and all of us here at CTV News, have a good night. I'm Zaraida Allman. We'll see you tomorrow.

0: Multiple arrests made today as tensions rise on the second day of protests over the removal of bike lanes on Bloor Street West. Good evening. Protests continue tonight as work got underway to remove bike lanes along that section of Bloor. This comes after being delayed by protesters last night. And this evening, another cyclist was led away in handcuffs. CTV's Beth McDonnell joins us now live from Bloor Street, where the fight over bike lanes continues. Beth.
1: That's for sure, Zoraida. Tonight was heated between cyclists and motorists. It was also heated between cyclists and police, with one person being taken away after being arrested for mischief. Toronto police arrest a second cyclist as protests continue for a second day and night against the removal of bike lanes on Bloor West in Etobicoke. An organizer tells CTV News they believe it was because the protester had this construction sign bolted to their bike. The protester taken away as several from the crowd yell expletives towards officers. Moments later, officers arrive and form a line facing protesters. The situation remains tense for about 30 minutes until after the bike belonging to the protester arrested is hauled away by police.
2: Police officers all swarming us. This is completely unnecessary and it's threatening our safety as well.
3: We're getting in trouble now for riding on the road when we have no bike lane to ride in. And not only are we annoying the drivers, which is not our fault, this is something that Doug Ford asked.

0: Honking and everything. I think that sharing the road was better.
1: I don't have strong feelings either way.
2: I agree with protests. I mean, they're making their point, but they're really messing up the traffic.
3: Earlier in the day, as work to remove the bike lanes began, a blockade formed as a few dozen cyclists occupied the lanes. Police warning protesters if they didn't move, arrests would be made. While most vacated the sidewalk, officers confirmed one woman was arrested for obstruct a peace officer. Work resumed in the afternoon, the protests continuing after that, organizers say, to keep up the pressure.
4: We're not letting go. We're not relenting. The provincial government is frankly going to get people killed. And everybody that's been coming out to protest the action of destroying the complete street knows that.
3: Removal was originally slated to begin Tuesday night, but protesters surrounded construction vehicles until crews eventually left.
5: And so once again, this fight is not over. Protesters tell me they'll be back again tomorrow. Reporting live, I'm Beth McDonnell. Zoraida, back to you.
6: Thank you, Beth. Now to the municipal election campaign and the race to be the city's next mayor. Both Olivia Chow and Brad Bradford held campaign events today. Chow was in Riverdale to make an announcement about public libraries, vowing to never cut library services if reelected.
7: I said I would change our city for the better. And yes, we have turned the corner. So this election is a simple choice. Do we choose to keep moving forward together to make life more affordable and better for our city? Or do we go backwards with cuts to libraries and the TTC? Do we put our progress at risk and stop moving forward? I don't think that's what Toronto wants.
6: Brad Bradford was at the Second Harvest Food Bank this morning helping to fill trucks. He was asked about Chow's Toronto Public Library announcement.
8: There will be no privatization of water. All of the fear-mongering and scare tactics for Mayor Chow are reflective of a campaign that is completely out of ideas and out of gas. She has no vision for the future of Toronto, and that is now plainly bare for everybody to see. I got to tell you, I actually love the library hours on the weekend because I'm a young dad with two young kids. You know when we go to the library? On the weekend. So I really value that. I think a lot of people do. That's a good investment. People value that, and that's something that I intend to keep.
6: Meanwhile, one of the most hotly contested mayoral races is happening in Mississauga. The race is a four-way battle between the incumbent mayor, a former mayor, and two city councillors. CTV's John Musselman spoke with voters today.
9: This weekly farmers market is a popular spot outside Mississauga City Hall. And there's no shortage of opinion from residents about the upcoming municipal election. Affordability, property taxes, transit, and congestion are all major issues for voters.
10: I like to make a subway station here, and property tax is a little bit down.
11: I feel like when we're using a car, like to go grocery shopping or do something local, it takes much longer because the streets are really packed because of like the urbanization. So I feel like maybe better street planning.
12: 20 years ago, it was unthinkable. I think, you see the odd homeless person, but certainly not to the degree it's at today.
9: How are you feeling about property taxes out here?
13: High right now. I mean, it's changing compared to 30 years ago. I mean, now it's just jumping. Yeah.
9: Would you support a freeze on property taxes?
13: No. Because I know it's going to have an impact in future.
9: Last night, three of the four main candidates took part in a local debate. Incumbent Carolyn Parrish did not attend. Affordable housing is a key issue here.
14: We need six stories as of right along major corridors. We need eight stories as of right on retail plazas. We need to expand the types of housing that is available to people so that there are more starter homes that are actually being built.
15: Six plexes as of right on some arterial roads, because that's the kind of missing middle. Building that is going to bring prices down.
16: We eliminate development charges. We reduce the cost of building to the developer, and we also reduce the price to the home purchaser. The problem is that cities have become reliant on development charges. They're reliant on that revenue. So we need the provincial and the federal government to step up.
9: This is expected to be a tight race for mayor, and it appears local voters recognize the importance. Here's a look at the numbers. Mississauga's advanced voting showed 44,000 votes were

0: cast across 6 days of voting. That's a 57% increase compared to the 2022 municipal election advance polls. A lot of people say Mississauga is on the right track.
1: For everything, for living, for people, for employees with the city, for everybody. I love this city.
2: Compared to Brampton, the Mississauga number one.
0: The election is just 2 weeks away. John Musselman, CTV News in Mississauga.
3: And we'll have more news in a moment. Here's a live look right now, the downtown skyline. Now we've got to mainly clear skies. It's 11 degrees. Lindsay Morrison has our first look at the forecast. Well, Zoraida, after that summer-like day yesterday, it was noticeably cooler today across the GTA. And these temperatures are much more typical for this time of year overnight here in the city of Toronto. Overnight temperature around 7, pre-dawn hours dropping to about 6. And then tomorrow, 13 degrees, the forecast daytime high, even cooler than what we experienced today. And while there could still be some cloudiness, we look to enjoy at least a few sunny breaks. Heads up, though, overnight and into Friday, we've got some wet weather on the way, and then behind this system, conditions are going to start to cool down. In fact, it'll be quite chilly waking up on Saturday morning. We'll talk about this part of your weather forecast coming up. For now, though, Zoraida, back to you.
4: 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Suspects broke into their Etobicoke truck yard, cut through the vehicle's exhaust systems, and stole their catalytic converters. 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
5: You guys have come out in droves, offered us transportation, trucks, even your own cars when you could. Like, you've just been fantastic. And then the most spectacular thing happened. Joe from Aurora Foods came and said, we have $60,000 for you. 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
4: Police have released new images of a suspect vehicle in this investigation. It is described as a black Infiniti G25 four-door sedan with black rims. Police say the suspects drove to the Second Harvest truck yard in this vehicle, cut the fence, and walked in and left the scene in the same vehicle. They're asking anyone with information to come forward. Well, we learn more today about a major criminal investigation that saw 3 members of the Canadian Armed Forces arrested and charged. It all centers around a violent abduction back in July. CTV's Mike Walker reports.
6: More than 2,700 rounds of ammunition seized, most of it Toronto police say was stolen from the Canadian Armed Forces. Among those arrested, 3 members of the Armed Forces in connection with a major criminal investigation.
7: Whether you are a member of the military, or a member of police service, or a public official, no one is above the law.
6: Police say the investigation started with a violent abduction in July in the Bayview and Finch area. The victim, they say, was kidnapped at gunpoint, was handcuffed, and assaulted.
8: The victim was allegedly targeted because of his access to cryptocurrency assets. The victim was later released and threatened not to contact police.
6: The investigation quickly evolved beyond the kidnapping. In addition to ammunition, police seized firearms and large quantities of drugs. In total, 7 people have been arrested and are facing a combined 82 charges. Among the accused are Canadian Armed Forces members Telerumba Fernando, James Morrow, and Jack Miley, who are facing kidnapping, forcible confinement, and firearms-related charges.
7: When you're dealing with people who have a degree of training, as we do with members of the Canadian Armed Forces, who are prepared to engage in what's alleged here, taking somebody off the street by force, that's incredibly concerning.
6: The Department of National Defense has confirmed all 3 are reservists with the 7th Toronto Regiment and that Fernando and Moro hold the rank of bombardier, while Miley is a master bombardier. The unit is based out of the Moss Park Armory in the downtown. National Defense states the 3 reservists were removed from military duties and their access to military equipment, facilities, and bases was restricted. They remain members of the Canadian Armed Forces pending the outcome of an administrative review, adding that National Defense is actively working to strengthen verification and oversight of ammunition holdings.
9: they're going to be looking at what went wrong at their end in terms of their care and control and sort of the warehousing of the firearms and the ammunition.
6: Police say there are no outstanding suspects and don't believe any of the suspects are connected to organized crime. Police say their investigation is ongoing and currently trying to determine the connections between the seven accused. Mike Walker, CTV News, Toronto.
4: One person is in hospital tonight after being assaulted downtown. Emergency crews responded to the Lakeshore and Lower Spadina area at about 8:15 p.m. They found a victim in his 50s. Paramedics describe his injuries as serious. So far, no description of the suspect who fled the scene. Emergency crews are working to put out a massive three-alarm fire in the East End tonight. A video sent into CTV News shows flames and smoke erupting from a building near Matilda and Monroe Streets, just north of Queen and the DVP. Toronto police say crews responded to reports of a fire at an abandoned building at about 9:30 tonight. Here's another angle of that fire from a traffic camera on the DVP. The building involved is immediately next to the northbound DVP, north of Queen Street. Paramedics tell us no injuries have been reported. An investigation into the cause is ongoing. Coming up here on CTV News, less screen time, more face-to-face time. 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
10: 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Rain moves in at night. It is going to be unsettled through a good portion of the day on Friday. 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
13: Yeah, Larry was playing like crazy. 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He's my favorite person to watch, too, so I don't know what I'd do.
14: The division's looking really strong this year. We might have a chance of going to the finals.
13: But I don't know. What do you think?
15: Man, I think you talk too much.
13: Okay.
15: You hear that? That's nice.
4: 11 degrees right now under mostly clear skies. It was a pretty nice day today. The sun did come out after we saw that rain taper off earlier this morning. Tomorrow, a bit of an overcast day, and it looks like you might need the umbrella again to wrap up the week. Here's Lindsay with details.
10: Well, Zoraida, it is pretty wild that we are about to experience a huge temperature swing from a high of near 30 degrees yesterday to an overnight low of plus one. Yeah, that's what it could feel like Saturday morning. Weather is brought to you by the Presler Law Firm Injury Lawyers. You don't pay unless they win. But before we talk about the cooler weather and the rain, let's talk about these, the beautiful fall colors that are starting to really pop up across the GTA now. This footage from Whitby today. Look at those beautiful reds. Color change in Toronto specifically is now about 40 to 60% color change. And then areas like Algonquin Park have now peaked. In fact, some communities are now going to be past peak. So if you're hoping to go for a drive this week, just be mindful that the color change has already happened in some spots, but it is still beautiful if you want to head that way. Overnight tonight, we do have a cloudy sky. Forecast temperature about 7 degrees, maybe dropping to 6 in the pre-dawn hours. This is what we're waking up to. Another mainly cloudy day. I mentioned that east wind. We're going to feel that tomorrow. And as a result, it's going to feel even cooler than what what it felt like today. Of course, today was relative to yesterday when it felt like summer. So even though we were seasonal or even slightly above, it likely felt cooler than that for many. 13 degrees tomorrow for you in western sections of the GTA, 12 degrees tomorrow in Gravenhurst as well as Cobourg. Hopefully a little more sun in that part of our province as high pressure tries to hold on. But we do have a low pressure system that's going to swing through and bring us some measurable rainfall overnight and in and through the day on Friday. Some areas could get 20 to 40 or even more millimeters of rainfall. Other areas, depending on the track of this low, could see less than that. This is how the forecast radar looks right now. Some sunny breaks throughout the day on Thursday. Waking up Friday morning, you'll need the umbrella. And you'll want to hold on tight to it because winds will be gusting to near 50 kilometers per hour that day. Gradually, wet weather tapers off throughout Friday. That's a snapshot of about 6 p.m. And then overnight into Saturday, we clear further, but the temperature falls. And that's when we're going to have that chilly start to the weekend. But look at the sunshine that is expected, not just through the day on Saturday, but Sunday looks sunny also. Temperature should be up a little higher that day too. And then some seasonal or above seasonal warmth looks like it's going to build back in for the early days of next week. That's your look at the forecast. Sarita, I'll send it back to you.
12: Thank you, Lindsay. After an incredible 40-plus year career as an administrator, Toronto's longest-serving principal has died.
16: I knew always I wanted to be a teacher. I don't know why. And when I stepped into the role, it just felt, this is what I do.
12: That was Barry Sketchley speaking with CTV News in 2023. Sketchley spent 42 years as an administrator with the TDSB, working at Eastdale Collegiate, Bloor Collegiate, and then was tasked with helping to create the Rosedale Heights School of the Arts, where he served as principal for 34 years. According to the Toronto School Administrators Association, Sketchley was the longest-serving principal in the city's history. When plans were announced to transfer him to another school in 2025, students and parents held a walkout campaign and convinced the board to reverse its decision. He retired earlier this year. Rosedale Heights says they will hold a celebration of Sketchley's life and plan to rename their library in his honor. Barry Sketchley was 85 years old. You're watching CTV News.

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3: They are the easternmost part of Scarborough and the city. From the lake down to the southeast to Rouge Urban National Park, north to the York Region border. Here's what residents had to say in Ward 24 and 25, Scarborough Guildwood and Scarborough Rouge Park. Rouge National Urban Park is Canada's only national urban park. It pretty much spans the eastern border of Toronto and Ward 25.
4: The $9.5 million revitalization project underway, expected to be completed sometime next year. Next to the urban park, the community of West Rouge is asking the city to make its 150-year-old community center a heritage site. A key concern in this neighborhood right now.
5: 16 car thefts at the GO train station, right, in a period of 2 to 3 months.
4: At the Rouge Hill GO station, vehicle thefts were up 400% in the first half of this year. Thefts from driveways also a problem. Residents want better communication with local authorities.
5: They want information timely. In other words, I just heard about it. How can I get information to know whether I should be concerned, make proper decisions to protect my family?
3: Ward 25 is also home to University of Toronto Scarborough campus, which is currently undergoing a major expansion.
6: It's a very tight-knit community. Like, we get to interact with our professors, we get to interact with the staff as well.
4: New this school year, a health sciences complex, a retail space, and expanded parking.
7: That's in the heart of Scarborough. It's very close to a lot of stuff. We have the Pan Am Center.
4: To the south is the community of West Hill, culturally diverse with many young families and in real need of good youth employment and engagement.
8: The food bank is just on the other side, and when they come in, they're always asking, oh, do you have a job? Do you have this? That was why this space was created.
4: A space where free programs,
9: even playing basketball, the gym is so expensive,
4: are a priority.
10: I would like to see more basketball programs, like more tournaments, maybe community engaging basketball tournaments with prizes.
4: Next door is Ward 24, Scarborough Guildwood, where a contentious debate is underway.
11: Essentially, you'd have towers, five of them, right there, up to 70 stories in height.
4: Around the proposal for the development of five massive high-rise buildings in the north parking lot of the Guildwood GO station.
11: There was no consideration for impact on hospitals, any transportation outside of east-west corridor from the GO train.
4: Just one of several proposed developments. The head of the neighborhood group says their voices are being ignored.
11: I'd like to see actual proof of listening to some of these concerns. Coordination between municipal, provincial, and federal government.
4: Residents asking for clarity and their concerns be considered.
3: And for more information about the upcoming election, the issues, or the candidates, head over to our website.
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2: High school students from across the city took part in a digital wellness festival today. It was all aimed at promoting the benefits of being offline. CTV's Raheem Ladani reports.
3: Happening now here inside Meridian Hall, through the doors in the auditorium, are around 2,500 students, educators, and community leaders. They're all learning about technology, what it means to live in a digital world, and collaborating with ways to improve their mental health while finding space for real connections. But they're also doing it by having some fun. Song has gone viral on social media, but this crowd is watching it live, performed by fellow students, a clear example of enjoying life offline.
4: You can wake up and just see someone's highlight reel and just compare your life to that, and like, it can be really deteriorating at times. I think a lot of my peers can relate to where I'm coming from too.
3: Welcome to the second annual Rally, a digital wellness festival designed for high school students.
5: The students didn't choose this life, and they're just growing up in a digital world, and I think we keep on telling them that they should put down their phones, but we're not giving them the solutions of what they should do.
3: This is a place where teens can build healthy relationships with their phones and build up their sense of self beyond likes and followers.
6: It's fun because, you know, you can socialize with more people. I like making new friends, maybe.
3: Presented by Bell Let's Talk, with Kids Help Phone as a founding partner, these students are trading in their devices for roller skates, test driving robotic inventions, and playing some good old-fashioned Jenga while talking about their own digital habits.
6: I set my own limits for myself, and I make sure my parents help me.
7: What I'm seeing as I go around here today is really thoughtful reflections from young people about AI, about the importance of being together in person.
3: A hot topic at Rally this year is Bill C-34, the proposed Safe Social Media Act. Students here are also getting the chance to sit down with Senator Catherine Hay, sharing their perspectives about the legislation.
8: They're the first generation really coming through from cradle to wherever they are, fully in a digital environment. Just saying no to social media is not a strategy, so I want to hear from them.
9: You don't want to kind of surrender your consciousness and your critical thinking to something that isn't you, right? And I think that's kind of where education is most important, to kind of help those critical thinking skills.
3: Striking a balance with mindful digital habits while also using social media and artificial intelligence to drive change. Raheem Ladani, CTV News.
2: And that is our report for this evening. 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For Lindsay Morrison and all of us here at CTV News, have a good night. I'm Zaraida Ullman. We'll see you tomorrow.

0: Well, cycling advocates are not backing down as the fight over bike lanes in Toronto's West End continues. Some opponents of the province's ban say the battle could be headed to the Supreme Court. And seven people are charged, including three members of the Canadian Armed Forces, after an abduction investigation. And Second Harvest gets some welcome support after vandalism sidelined part of its delivery fleet. This is Toronto's breaking news, CP24. I'm Liz West. A protest over the removal of bike lanes on Bloor Street West continued tonight. And there was another arrest, the second of the day. CP24's Andrew Brennan joins us live now from Etobicoke with the latest on this story. Andrew?
1: Liz, just east of Aberfoyle on the south side of the street where the bike lane has already started to be removed going east from Islington, there was that second arrest you mentioned, but also protesters in cohorts and almost like if you were like thinking of a cavalcade for cars, well, a bike cavalcade, as it were, going through the streets, whether it was in the bike lane on the north side or decidedly not in the bike lane where it has been removed. They said, in essence, to show people what it would be like without having a bike lane, with them disrupting car traffic by not having their own isolated lane. You're seeing now the arrest taking place about 8 p.m. According to police, it's for a mischief charge. Now, we were there as this was transpiring. There was a lot of heated exchanges between mostly protesters, but in some cases some language being used by police as well in response. But after this instance of an arrest being made and also tempers flaring, things decidedly lowering in temperature throughout the rest of the evening. And as we were speaking with demonstrators as they were leaving, they did vow to return come sunup to attempt to once again try to stop the removal of the bike lanes here on Bloor. Now, I did mention before that we spoke to some of these demonstrators as to why they are here. And as much as bike lanes are a divisive issue, we spoke to the business owners, for instance, of the steakhouse nearby yesterday, hearing a lot about their perspective about loss of, well, parking. There are parking spots along Bloor Street here that have been added back in, but also looking at the loss of business this can create for them, they say. We're hearing from these demonstrators that this is about more than just inconvenience for them not being able to use a main thoroughfare. They describe it as an issue of safety.
2: Well, we're still being vigilant. There's no destruction occurring right this second, but the construction company could come back anytime. We just don't know. They're originally supposed to be limited to overnight work only, but then they trampled all over that. Now they're doing it at any time of the day. So we're here keeping our eyes peeled.
3: I use it like 3 to 5 times a week, but yeah, very frequent. I mean, the Bloor bike line here is one of the best in the city. It's built for a reason. It connects, you know, east and west, and I love it. So I'm very sad that they're taking it out.
1: Now, I did say before, bike lanes are a divisive issue. It's an election issue for, in some cases. There was a campaign stop even just down the street from where we're standing about how and when to remove bike lanes and who should have the authority to do so. But also when we hear from Torontonians at large, it's hard to be able to get really scientific polling done, but the bigger sample size, the better. You do see things like Abacus polling, looking at over 2,000 people responding to that. And there are more people that are against having bike lanes on thoroughfares that lose either a lane of traffic or parking than those that are for it. At the same time, as I mentioned before, there's also the question about from the businesses here about whether or not they should be there in their minds. One other thing to just mention to people at home, just in terms of the usage of the Etobicoke side of Bloor Street for this bike lane, Liz, versus in the downtown core. In the annex, you see about 5,500 bikes or, you know, sometimes longboards, but mostly bikes per day. That's about the amount that you see in cars as well. Here, it's about 800, but since these bike lanes were installed a couple of years ago, that is about doubled. I'll send it back to you.
0: Hey, thank you for covering that. That's CP24's Andrew Brennan live on location. Three members of the Canadian Armed Forces, they're among seven people facing charges in a major criminal investigation in Toronto. Police say they seized more than 2,000 rounds of ammunition that was stolen from the military as part of the probe. About half of the rounds are blanks. Investigators also recovered guns, meth, cocaine, and cash. Police say the investigation began after a man who owned cryptocurrency assets was assaulted, handcuffed, and abducted. This happened back in July, but turned into a larger case involving firearms and drugs.
4: Their training that they had received through the military is quite concerning, not only to the victims of this type of violence, but also to our officers who may encounter them. These are highly trained individuals with access to firearms, and that creates a lot of concern for not only our community, but our officers.
5: When you're dealing with people who have a degree of training, as we do with members of the Canadian Armed Forces, who are prepared to engage in what's alleged here, taking somebody off the street by force, that's incredibly concerning. It's concerning because of what they bring to bear in the criminality that's been alleged, and concerning for our police officers who would be responding.
0: 82 charges have been laid against the accused, including kidnapping for ransom, forcible confinement, and unauthorized possession of a firearm. A local company stepping up with a massive donation to help repair 7 trucks at the Second Harvest Food Bank. The trucks were damaged over the Thanksgiving weekend. That's when suspects broke into the Etobicoke truck yard, cut through the vehicle's exhaust systems, and stole their catalytic converters. Well, today, the organization that diverts fresh food away from landfills so it can be sent to those in need announced that Aurora Foods is donating $60,000 to help repair the trucks.
6: Our phones were blowing up. People were calling saying, I have a car, I have a truck, I work in logistics, how can I help? I mean, one of the challenges we do have is we are all perishable, so it's refrigerated trucks, so they're a little more difficult to get. But everybody wanted to help. We had calls of, like, people showed up in our driveway and said, here's some money, here's some cash, can this get the trucks on the road faster? So I can't tell you, I haven't even calculated how many people. It's hundreds and hundreds of people across Toronto were calling us and helping us. And then Joe showing up from Aurora Foods with $60,000 and a whole lot of food, like, what's better than that? Like, that's my Toronto. That's the Toronto I know.
0: Yeah, meanwhile, police are releasing new images of a suspect vehicle in the investigation. It's described as a black Infiniti G25 four-door sedan with black rims. Police say the suspects drove to the Second Harvest truck yard in this vehicle. They cut the fence and walked in. Police say they fled the scene in that same vehicle, and anyone with information is asked to please contact police or Crime Stoppers. And a man's in hospital tonight after he was assaulted downtown. Emergency crews responded to the Lakeshore and Lower Spadina area. It was around 8:15. There they found a victim in his 50s. Paramedics describe his injuries as serious. There's no description of the suspect who fled the scene. And emergency crews working to put out a massive 3-alarm fire in the East End tonight. Video sent to CP24 shows flames and smoke erupting. This is from a building near Matilda and Monroe Streets. Now, that's just north of Queen and the DVP in Rivertown. And Toronto police say crews responded to reports of a fire at an abandoned building. It was around 9:30 tonight. Paramedics say no injuries have been reported. An investigation into the cause of the blaze is ongoing. And here's another angle of the fire from a traffic camera. The building involved is immediately next to the northbound DVP, which is just north of Queen Street. 2 people have been taken to hospital after a crash on the DVP tonight. It happened around 6:45. It was in the southbound lanes near the Richmond Street off-ramp. Toronto police say 3 vehicles collided, and that sent 2 people to hospital with minor injuries. An investigation into the cause of the crash is ongoing. And a collision with a rollover in North Scarborough during the afternoon rush. Chopper 24 over the scene. You can see it here at Markham Road in Finch. That's where 2 cars collided just after 5 o'clock, one ending up on its roof. Paramedics checked 5 people at the scene and transported 2 to hospital with minor injuries. And this is Toronto's breaking news, CP24. We'll take a look at Toronto's top stories. That's next.
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9: What's up, Canada? I'm Riley Green, and I'll be performing at this year's Bud Light Grey Cup halftime show on TSN, CTV, and Crave. Can't wait to see y'all there.
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8: Hello. Hey, Dad. Is Mom with you?
10: Hi, honey.
8: Put her on speaker.
15: Got it.
8: Mom, Dad, I won Lotto 649 and I'm sending you on that cruise.
15: Really?
10: We're going?
8: You're going.

0: Good news for Second Harvest after their fleet of delivery trucks were vandalized over the weekend. 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And the campaign trail rolls on today with Olivia Chow pledging to protect library services. Brad Bradford lends a hand to a Second Harvest food bank warehouse, helping support the charity's work. And the bike lane battle, that's far from over, with some cycling advocates prepared to take their fight to the Supreme Court. Stay with CP24 for more on these stories. 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Incumbent Olivia Chow was in Riverdale this morning and received an endorsement from the Toronto Public Library Workers Union. If reelected, she's vowing to never cut library services.
1: I know what they mean to families. I know what they meant to mine. But we cannot take this progress for granted. We've seen libraries put on the chopping block before. We know what going backward looks like. Shorter hours, closed doors, fewer opportunities for the people who need them most.
0: And Brad Bradford, he was at the Second Harvest Food Bank this morning, helping to fill trucks after the organization announced it received a cash donation to help repair vehicles damaged in a catalytic converter theft. He was asked about Chow's Toronto Public Library announcement.
2: There will be no privatization of water. All of the fear-mongering and scare tactics for Mayor Chow are reflective of a campaign that is completely out of ideas and out of gas. She has no vision for the future of Toronto, and that is now plainly bare for everybody to see. I got to tell you, I actually love the library hours on the weekend because I'm a young dad with two young kids. You know when we go to the library? On the weekend. So I really value that. I think a lot of people do. That's a good investment. People value that, and that's something that I intend to keep.
0: And with Election Day approaching, CP24 and CTV News Toronto are bringing voters face-to-face with the candidates seeking the city's top job. Just watch CP24 Toronto Decides, a municipal debate. It's Thursday, October 22nd at 7 p.m. Olivia Chow and Brad Bradford will debate the issues that matter most to Toronto residents, from housing and affordability to transit, public safety, and city finances. And you can watch live right here on CP24 as well as cp24.com. and Crave. 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Please include your name, where you're from, and keep your video questions between 15 and 20 seconds. And this is Toronto's breaking news. CP24, we'll take a look at Toronto's top stories. That's next.
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10: Stelco is defending a plan to cut jobs at its Hamilton plant after handing out layoff notices. The federal government's considering legal action against the American owner, and CTV's Heather Wright reports.
11: Unionized workers at Stelco's Hamilton plant have continued to receive layoff notices as the company moves forward with idling its cold mill and coating departments, despite threats from Ottawa that it will take the company to court if the layoffs go ahead.
12: We expect Stelco to follow the undertakings that they've committed to. A business decision or even a change in market conditions cannot be used to not follow their commitment.
11: Last month, Cleveland-Cliffs, the U.S.-based company that owns Stelco, announced it was closing part of its Hamilton plant and laying off as many as 500 workers. The move has been slammed by the union, the city, and the federal government, which accuses Cleveland-Cliffs of breaking commitments it made under the Investment Canada Act when it took over Stelco in 2024, including preserving jobs. The company maintains the layoffs are necessary as it contends with low steel prices and Donald Trump's tariffs, which have caused Canadian exports of cold rolled and coated steel to the U.S. to plunge nearly 60%. But Ottawa says Cleveland-Cliffs cannot blame market conditions or tariffs, pointing out the company's CEO himself has publicly backed Trump's tariffs. As the two sides go back and forth, layoff notices keep coming, with hundreds of workers caught in the middle.
13: This whole thing is a manufactured crisis by Cleveland-Cliffs to put pressure on our government to go get a trade deal. And, you know, quite frankly, we don't feel appreciated. We don't appreciate it being used as pawns in this game.
11: Despite warnings from Ottawa, no concrete repercussions were announced today, though Industry Minister Melanie Joly says penalties could include forcing the company to sell its Canadian assets.
12: Everything is on the table.
9: Union officials say they welcome Ottawa enforcing the Investment Canada Act, but say this is an urgent matter and warn this process could take months or even years. Heather Wright, CTV News, Hamilton, Ontario.
10: And this is Toronto's breaking news, CP24, and we'll take a look at Toronto's top stories. That's next.
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1: Hello. Hey, Dad. Is Mom with you?
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1: Mom, Dad, I won Lotto 649 and I'm sending you on that cruise.
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2: We're going?
1: You're going.
4: You're not, Hamilton. I'm Oliver's Cash Crusader and I have one mission. Turn your old valuables into fun
5: cash. Wow. Vegas, here I come.
6: Oh, yeah.
5: That's my line.
7: Oh, Hamilton.

0: step up your lunch game. Big M in Pickering, you'll get a taste of old school drive-in dining with the classic favorites that have stood the test of time. Let's check it out. The burgers are made fresh to order with juicy patties, crisp toppings, and all the fixings piled onto a soft bun. 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Add a side of golden fries and a classic milkshake, and you've got the kind of satisfying old-school lunch that makes you want to come back for more. Tell me a little bit about the history of this restaurant and how it's become such a go-to institution in this community.
1: Yeah, well, the Big M actually opened up in 1965. Yeah. So over the years, there's been generations of people that have grown up eating it, and they bring their kids now. A lot of first dates, a lot of first jobs have been here at the Big M. So it's really important to have something like this in the community, and we appreciate being a part of this. We all really take pride in what we do. And this is a loud, you know, place for people to come and have a good time.
2: Yay!
1: Out there it might be 2026, but in here, it's 1965 every day.
0: I love that.
1: The staple here has always actually been our steak on a Kaiser. That's Ted's famous steak. It's AAA steak. We cut it here. We marinate it here in-house. This is our chicken Greek salad. 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We marinate it the same way we have been for the past 60 years. 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It's very special. People love that dressing. They asked me to take it home and bottle it. 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Cheese, bacon, and freshly ground beef that we do every day. 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
0: 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This is a fantastic one.
1: One thing I'll tell you when you come to the Big M, you'll never leave hungry.
0: No.
1: We guarantee that.
0: 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Thanks, guys. See you later.
2: Thanks. Bye.

0: I'm Katie Dawson. I'm a singer-songwriter. I write and perform all my own music. You can find my music on all streaming services. But here's the thing with that. You don't actually own your music, and there's data tracking involved. Wouldn't it be nice to own something you love? All of my music is available in hard copy directly from my website, katiedawson.ca, whether that's vinyl, CD, or even cassettes. Check out this record right here. It's glow-in-the-dark vinyl. Or how about this one? There's 24-karat gold leaf flake directly in the vinyl. This has never been done before on a vinyl record. Records should be fun, unique, and collectible. And the music on them should be great, too. Do you like rock and roll, folk, country, and rockabilly? Well, I've done all that and more, and I think you'll love it. Don't believe me? Just ask them.
1: Katie Dawson is my favorite artist to play when it's a sunny day, I'm driving the car, sunroof's up.
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0: Toronto hosted a digital wellness festival for teenagers today. As CTV's Raheem Ladani reports, the event aims to promote the benefits of being offline.
1: Happening now here inside Meridian Hall through the doors in the auditorium are around 2,500 students, educators, and community leaders. They're all learning about technology, what it means to live in a digital world, and collaborating with ways to improve their mental health while finding space for real connections. But they're also doing it by having some fun. Pop song has gone viral on social media, but this crowd is watching it live, performed by fellow students, a clear example of enjoying life offline.
2: You can wake up and just see someone's highlight reel and just compare your life to that, and like, it can be really deteriorating at times. I think a lot of my peers can relate to where I'm coming from too.
1: Welcome to the second annual Rally, a digital wellness festival designed for high school students.
3: Students didn't choose this life, and they're just growing up in a digital world, and I think we keep on telling them that they should put down their phones, but we're not giving them the solutions of what they should do.
1: This is a place where teens can build healthy relationships with their phones and build up their sense of self beyond likes and followers.
4: It's fun because, you know, you can socialize with more people. I like making new friends, maybe.
1: Presented by Bell Let's Talk with Kids Help Phone as a founding partner, these students are trading in their devices for roller skates, test driving robotic inventions, and playing some good old-fashioned Jenga while talking about their own digital habits.
4: I set my own limits for myself, and I make sure my parents help me.
5: What I'm seeing as I go around here today is really thoughtful reflections from young people about AI, about the importance of being together in person.
1: A hot topic at Rally this year is Bill C-34, the proposed Safe Social Media Act. Students here are also getting the chance to sit down with Senator Catherine Hay, sharing their perspectives about the legislation.
6: They're the first generation really coming through from cradle to wherever they are, fully in a digital environment. Just saying no to social media is not a strategy, so I want to hear from them.
7: You don't want to kind of surrender your consciousness and your critical thinking to something that isn't you, right? And I think that's kind of where education is most important, to kind of help those critical thinking skills.
1: Striking a balance with mindful digital habits while also using social media and artificial intelligence to drive change. Raheem Ladani, CTV News.
0: Great event. Now, a famous bear with a taste for honey turned 100 today. Winnie the Pooh is known worldwide, but the inspiration for the amiable character started with a Canadian. CTV's Alex Karpa has the story.
8: He's round and he's fuzzy. I love him because he's just
9: 100 years, that's how long the famous literary bear Winnie the Pooh has been known to readers. But there's a human story behind the honey-loving bear, which begins right here in Canada.
10: It's a pretty remarkable story.
9: In 1914, Canadian soldier Captain Harry Colburn bought a bear cub during a stop in White River, Ontario for $20. He named her Winnie after his hometown of Winnipeg. While serving overseas during World War I, he brought her to the London Zoo, where she caught the attention of a young Christopher Robin, inspiring his father, A.A. Milne, to create the beloved Winnie the Pooh stories.
10: He took some inspiration from her name, and 100 years later, we have storybooks with a character called Winnie the Pooh.
9: Captain Colburn's great-granddaughter never imagined her family's story would reach so many people.
10: I think that sometimes when you have a story that is a true story that's just as beautiful and powerful as a fictional story, that's really worth sharing.
9: The century celebration is being marked around the world, including at a new exhibit at the New York Public Library.
11: So we have that celebration.
9: Here in Winnipeg, libraries are celebrating with special displays and activities. The Winnipeg Public Library collection includes over 190 Winnie the Pooh related titles in multiple languages.
11: It's kind of part of our history, so having that in the Winnipeg Public Library is certainly important to preserve that history.
12: So we have some of the memorabilia.
9: And at this gallery, historical artifacts bring the story to life.
12: There's lots of books in here, lovely artworks, so it has an important connection for us.
9: And a century later, Winnie the Pooh continues to capture the hearts of new generations. And his story will always lead back to his Canadian roots right here in Winnipeg. Alex Karpa, CTV News, Winnipeg.
0: Another great story. And this is Toronto's breaking news. CP24 will take a look at Toronto's top stories. That's next.

0: cycling advocates are not backing down as the fight over bike lanes in Toronto's West End continues. Some opponents of the province's ban say the battle could be headed to the Supreme Court. And seven people are charged, including three members of the Canadian Armed Forces, after an abduction investigation. And Second Harvest gets some welcome support after vandalism sidelined part of its delivery fleet. This is Toronto's breaking news, CP24. I'm Liz West. A protest over the removal of bike lanes on Bloor Street West continued tonight. And there was another arrest, the second of the day. CP24's Andrew Brennan joins us live now from Etobicoke with the latest on this story. Andrew?
1: Liz, just east of Aberfoyle on the south side of the street where the bike lane has already started to be removed going east from Islington, there was that second arrest you mentioned, but also protesters in cohorts and almost like if you were like thinking of a cavalcade for cars, well, a bike cavalcade, as it were, going through the streets, whether it was in the bike lane on the north side or decidedly not in the bike lane where it has been removed. They said, in essence, to show people what it would be like without having a bike lane, with them disrupting car traffic by not having their own isolated lane. You're seeing now the arrest taking place about 8 p.m. According to police, it's for a mischief charge. Now, we were there as this was transpiring. There was a lot of heated exchanges between mostly protesters, but in some cases some language being used by police as well in response. But after this instance of an arrest being made and also tempers flaring, things decidedly lowering in temperature throughout the rest of the evening. And as we were speaking with demonstrators as they were leaving, they did vow to return come sunup to attempt to once again try to stop the removal of the bike lanes here on Bloor. Now, I did mention before that we spoke to some of these demonstrators as to why they are here. And as much as bike lanes are a divisive issue, we spoke to the business owners, for instance, of the steakhouse nearby yesterday, hearing a lot about their perspective about loss of, well, parking. There are parking spots along Bloor Street here that have been added back in, but also looking at the

0: Campaigns are a divisive issue. It's an election issue for, in some cases. There was a campaign stop even just down the street from where we're standing about how and when to remove bike lanes and who should have the authority to do so. But also when we hear from Torontonians at large, it's hard to be able to get really scientific polling done, but the bigger sample size, the better. You do see things like Abacus polling, looking at over 2,000 people responding to that. And there are more people that are against having bike lanes on thoroughfares that lose either a lane of traffic or parking than those that are for it. At the same time, as I mentioned before, there's also the question about from the businesses here about whether or not they should be there in their minds. One other thing to just mention to people at home, just in terms of the usage of the Etobicoke side of Bloor Street for this bike lane, Liz, versus in the downtown core. In the annex, you see about 5,500 bikes, or, you know, sometimes longboards, but mostly bikes per day. That's about the amount that you see in cars as well. Here, it's about 800, but since these bike lanes were installed a couple of years ago, that is about doubled. I'll send it back to you.
1: Hey, thank you for covering that. That's CP24's Andrew Brennan live on location. Three members of the Canadian Armed Forces, they're among seven people facing charges in a major criminal investigation in Toronto. Police say they seized more than 2,000 rounds of ammunition that was stolen from the military as part of the probe. About half of the rounds are blanks. Investigators also recovered guns, meth, cocaine, and cash. Police say the investigation began after a man who owned cryptocurrency assets was assaulted, handcuffed, and abducted. This happened back in July, but turned into a larger case involving firearms and drugs.
2: Their training that they had received through the military is quite concerning, not only to the victims of this type of violence, but also to our officers who may encounter them. These are highly trained individuals with access to firearms, and that creates a lot of concern for not only our community, but our officers.
3: When you're dealing with people who have a degree of training, as we do with members of the Canadian Armed Forces, who are prepared to engage in what's alleged here, taking somebody off the street by force, that's incredibly concerning. It's concerning because of what they bring to bear in the criminality that's been alleged, and concerning for our police officers who would be responding.
1: 82 charges have been laid against the accused, including kidnapping for ransom, forcible confinement, and unauthorized possession of a firearm. A local company stepping up with a massive donation to help repair seven trucks at the Second Harvest Food Bank. The trucks were damaged over the Thanksgiving weekend. That's when suspects broke into the Etobicoke truck yard, cut through the vehicle's exhaust systems, and stole their catalytic converters. Well, today, the organization that diverts fresh food away from landfills so it can be sent to those in need announced that Aurora Foods is donating $60,000 to help repair the trucks.
4: Our phones were blowing up. People were calling saying, I have a car, I have a truck, I work in logistics, how can I help? I mean, one of the challenges we do have is we are all perishable, so it's refrigerated trucks, so they're a little more difficult to get. But everybody wanted to help. We had calls of, like, people showed up in our driveway and said, here's some money, here's some cash, can this get the trucks on the road faster? So I can't tell you, I haven't even calculated how many people. It's hundreds and hundreds of people across Toronto were calling us and helping us. And then Joe showing up from Aurora Foods with $60,000 and a whole lot of food, like, what's better than that? Like, that's my Toronto. That's the Toronto I know.
1: Yeah, meanwhile, police are releasing new images of a suspect vehicle in the investigation. It's described as a black Infiniti G25 four-door sedan with black rims. Police say the suspects drove to the Second Harvest truck yard in this vehicle. They cut the fence and walked in. Police say they fled the scene in that same vehicle, and anyone with information is asked to please contact police or Crime Stoppers. And a man's in hospital tonight after he was assaulted downtown. Emergency crews responded to the Lakeshore and Lower Spadina area. It was around 8:15. There they found a victim in his 50s. Paramedics describe his injuries as serious. There's no description of the suspect who fled the scene. And emergency crews working to put out a massive three-alarm fire in the East End tonight. Video sent to CP24 shows flames and smoke erupting. This is from a building near Matilda and Monroe Streets. Now, that's just north of Queen and the DVP in Rivertown. And Toronto police say crews responded to reports of a fire at an abandoned building. It was around 9:30 tonight. Paramedics say no injuries have been reported. An investigation into the cause of the blaze is ongoing. And here's another angle of the fire from a traffic camera. The building involved is immediately next to the northbound DB.

0: which is just north of Queen Street. Two people have been taken to hospital after a crash on the DVP tonight. It happened around 6:45. It was in the southbound lanes near the Richmond Street off-ramp. Toronto police say three vehicles collided, and that sent two people to hospital with minor injuries. An investigation into the cause of the crash is ongoing. And a collision with a rollover in North Scarborough during the afternoon rush. Chopper 24 over the scene. You can see it here at Markham Road in Finch. That's where two cars collided just after 5 o'clock, one ending up on its roof. Paramedics checked five people at the scene and transported two to hospital with minor injuries. And this is Toronto's breaking news, CP24. We'll take a look at Toronto's top stories. That's next.
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2: You say murder hornets? It's a homicide detective down here.
3: Three bodies on the ground. I will send swarms upon your people.
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0: for Second Harvest after their fleet of delivery trucks were vandalized over the weekend. 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And the campaign trail rolls on today with Olivia Child pledging to protect library services. Brad Bradford lends a hand to a Second Harvest food bank warehouse, helping support the charity's work. And the bike lane battle, that's far from over, with some cycling advocates prepared to take their fight to the Supreme Court. Stay with CP24 for more on these stories. For further details, head to our website, cp24.com, and the CP24 app. And the latest now from the Toronto mayoral campaign trail. Incumbent Olivia Chow was in Riverdale this morning and received an endorsement from the Toronto Public Library Workers Union. If reelected, she's vowing to never cut library services.
1: I know what they mean to families. I know what they meant to mine. But we cannot take this progress for granted. We've seen libraries put on the chopping block before. We know what going backward looks like. Shorter hours, closed doors, fewer opportunities for the people who need them most.
0: And Brad Bradford, he was at the Second Harvest Food Bank this morning, helping to fill trucks after the organization announced it received a cash donation to help repair vehicles damaged in a catalytic converter theft. He was asked about Chow's Toronto Public Library announcement.
2: There will be no privatization of water. All of the fear-mongering and scare tactics for Mayor Chow are reflective of a campaign that is completely out of ideas and out of gas. She has no vision for the future of Toronto, and that is now plainly bare for everybody to see. I got to tell you, I actually love the library hours on the weekend because I'm a young dad with two young kids. You know when we go to the library? On the weekend. So I really value that. I think a lot of people do. That's a good investment. People value that, and that's something that I intend to keep.
0: And with Election Day approaching, CP24 and CTV News Toronto are bringing voters face-to-face with the candidates seeking the city's top job. Just watch CP24 Toronto Decides, a municipal debate. It's Thursday, October 22nd at 7 p.m. Olivia Chow and Brad Bradford will debate the issues that matter most to Toronto residents, from housing and affordability to transit, public safety, and city finances. 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Please include your name, where you're from, and keep your video questions between 15 and 20 seconds. And this is Toronto's breaking news. CP24, we'll take a look at Toronto's top stories. That's next.
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12: Closed captioning of this CP24 program is brought to you by Diamond and Diamond Lawyers, Canada's largest personal injury law firm with over $1 billion in total settlements.
0: Stelco is defending a plan to cut jobs at its Hamilton plant after handing out layoff notices. The federal government's considering legal action against the American owner, and CTV's Heather Wright reports.
13: Unionized workers at Stelco's Hamilton plant have continued to receive layoff notices as the company moves forward with idling its cold mill and coating departments, despite threats from Ottawa that it will take the company to court if the layoffs go ahead.
14: We expect Stelco to follow the undertakings that they've committed to. A business decision or even a change in market conditions cannot be used to not follow their commitment.
13: Last month, Cleveland-Cliffs, the U.S.-based company that owns Stelco, announced it was closing part of its Hamilton plant and laying off as many as 500 workers. The move has been slammed by the union, the city, and the federal government, which accuses Cleveland-Cliffs of breaking commitments it made under the Investment Canada Act when it took over Stelco in 2024, including preserving jobs. The company maintains the layoffs are necessary as it contends with low steel prices and Donald Trump's tariffs, which have caused Canadian exports of cold rolled and coated steel to the U.S. to plunge nearly 60%. But Ottawa says Cleveland-Cliffs cannot blame market conditions or tariffs, pointing out the company's CEO himself has publicly backed Trump's tariffs. As the two sides go back and forth, layoff notices keep coming, with hundreds of workers caught in the middle.
15: This whole thing is a manufactured crisis by Cleveland-Cliffs to put pressure on our government to go get a trade deal. And, you know, quite frankly, we don't feel appreciated. We don't appreciate it being used as pawns in this game.
13: Despite warnings from Ottawa, no concrete repercussions were announced today, though Industry Minister Melanie Joly says penalties could include forcing the company to sell its Canadian assets.
14: Everything is on the table.
16: Union officials say they welcome Ottawa enforcing the Investment Canada Act, but say this is an urgent matter and warn this process could take months or even years. Heather Wright, CTV News, Hamilton, Ontario.
0: And this is Toronto's breaking news, CP24, and we'll take a look at Toronto's top stories. That's next.
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0: Up your lunch game at Big M in Pickering. You'll get a taste of old school drive-in dining with the classic favorites that have stood the test of time. Let's check it out. The burgers are made fresh to order with juicy patties, crisp toppings, and all the fixings piled onto a soft bun. Exactly what you want when a burger craving hits. Add a side of golden fries and a classic milkshake, and you've got the kind of satisfying old school lunch that makes you want to come back for more. Tell me a little bit about the history of this restaurant and how it's become such a go-to institution in this community.
1: Yeah, well, the Big M actually opened up in 1965. So over the years, there's been generations of people that have grown up eating it, and they bring their kids now. A lot of first dates, a lot of first jobs have been here at the Big M. So it's really important to have something like this in the community, and we appreciate being a part of this. We all really take pride in what we do. And this is a loud, you know, place for people to come and have a good time.
2: Hey!
1: Out there it might be 2026, but in here, it's 1965 every day.
0: I love that.
1: The staple here has always actually been our steak on a Kaiser. 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
1: One thing I'll tell you when you come to the Big M, you'll never leave hungry.
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1: We guarantee that.
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18: Happening now here inside Meridian Hall through the doors in the auditorium are around 2,500 students, educators, and community leaders. They're all learning about technology, what it means to live in a digital world, and collaborating with ways to improve their mental health while finding space for real connections. But they're also doing it by having some fun. song has gone viral on social media, but this crowd is watching it live, performed by fellow students. A clear example of enjoying life offline.
19: You can wake up and just see someone's highlight reel and just compare your life to that, and like, it can be really deterring at times. I think a lot of my peers can relate to where I'm coming from too.
18: Welcome to the second annual Rally, a digital wellness festival designed for high school students.
20: The students didn't choose this life, and they're just growing up in a digital world. And I think we keep on telling them that they should put down their phones, but we're not giving them the solutions of what they should do.
18: This is a place where teens can build healthy relationships with their phones and build up their sense of self beyond likes and followers.
21: It's fun because, you know, you can socialize with more people. I like making new friends, maybe.
18: Presented by Bell Let's Talk, with Kids Help Phone as a founding partner, these students are trading in their devices for roller skates, test driving robotic inventions, and playing some good old-fashioned Jenga while talking about their own digital habits.
21: I set my own limits for myself, and I make sure my parents help me.
22: What I'm seeing as I go around here today is really thoughtful reflections from young people about AI, about the importance of being together in person.
18: A hot topic at Rally this year is Bill C-34, the proposed Safe Social Media Act. Students here are also getting the chance to sit down with Senator Catherine Hay, sharing their perspectives about the legislation.
23: They're the first generation really coming through from cradle to wherever they are, fully in a digital environment. Just saying no to social media is not a strategy. So I want to hear from them.
24: You don't want to kind of surrender your consciousness and your critical thinking to something that isn't you, right? And I think that's kind of where education is most important, to kind of help those critical thinking skills.
18: Striking a balance with mindful digital habits while also using social media and artificial intelligence to drive change. Raheem Ladani, CTV News.
17: Great event. Now, a famous bear with a taste for honey turned 100 today. Winnie the Pooh is known worldwide, but the inspiration for the amiable character started with a Canadian. CTV's Alex Karpa has the story.
25: He's round and he's fuzzy. I love him because he's just
26: 100 years, that's how long the famous literary bear Winnie the Pooh has been known to readers. But there's a human story behind the honey-loving bear, which begins right here in Canada.
27: It's a pretty remarkable story.
26: In 1914, Canadian soldier Captain Harry Colburn bought a bear cub during a stop in White River, Ontario for $20. He named her Winnie after his hometown of Winnipeg. While serving overseas during World War I, he brought her to the London Zoo, where she caught the attention of a young Christopher Robin, inspiring his father, A.A. Milne, to create the beloved Winnie the Pooh stories.
27: He took some inspiration from her name, and 100 years later, we have storybooks with a character called Winnie the Pooh.
26: Captain Colburn's great-granddaughter never imagined her family's story would reach so many people.
27: I think that sometimes when you have a story that is a true story, that's just as beautiful and powerful as a fictional story, that's really worth sharing.
26: The century celebration is being marked around the world, including at a new exhibit at the New York Public Library.
27: So we have that celebration.
26: Here in Winnipeg, libraries are celebrating with special displays and activities. The Winnipeg Public Library collection includes over 190 Winnie the Pooh related titles in multiple languages.
27: It's kind of part of our history, so having that in the Winnipeg Public Library is certainly important to preserve that history.
28: So we have some of the memorabilia.
26: And at this gallery, historical artifacts bring the story to life.
28: There's lots of books in here, lovely artworks, so it has an important connection for us.
26: And a century later, Winnie the Pooh continues to capture the hearts of new generations, and his story will always lead back to his Canadian roots right here in Winnipeg. Alex Karpa, CTV News, Winnipeg.
17: Another great story, and this is Toronto's breaking news. CP24 will take a look at Toronto's top stories. That's next.

0: Multiple arrests made today as tensions rise on the second day of protests over the removal of bike lanes on Bloor Street West. Good evening. Protests continue tonight as work got underway to remove bike lanes along that section of Bloor. This comes after being delayed by protesters last night. And this evening, another cyclist was led away in handcuffs. CTV's Beth McDonnell joins us now live from Bloor Street, where the fight over bike lanes continues. Beth.
1: That's for sure, Zoraida. Tonight was heated between cyclists and motorists. It was also heated between cyclists and police, with one person being taken away after being arrested for mischief. Toronto police arrest a second cyclist as protests continue for a second day and night against the removal of bike lanes on Bloor West in Etobicoke. An organizer tells CTV News they believe it was because the protester had this construction sign bolted to their bike. The protester taken away as several from the crowd yell expletives towards officers.
2: Is it on the ground again?
3: I guess so.
4: Put that sign down.
1: Moments later, officers arrive and form a line facing protesters. The situation remains tense for about 30 minutes until after the bike belonging to the protester arrested is hauled away by police.
5: Police officers all swarming us. This is completely unnecessary and it's threatening our safety as well.
6: We're getting in trouble now for riding on the road when we have no bike lane to ride in. And not only are we annoying the drivers, which is not our fault, this is something that Doug Ford asked.
1: Throughout the night, there were repeated skirmishes like this, with loud honking from drivers towards cyclists. Like the first night, protesters cycled in a so-called perimeter from Islington to Royal York. But now, with the bike lane closed on the south side of the street, they moved into the lane of traffic.
7: It's scary riding in a car lane, and if that's where the prompt is going to force us, then that's where we'll be. We don't go as quick as a car. And I'd rather be in a bike lane.
1: The frustration over the bike lanes also spilling out between some pedestrians.
8: No, we do want bike lanes, and I live right here. So don't speak for everybody.
9: So
8: okay?
9: You and I disagree.
8: Yeah, you and I disagree.
9: And we'll continue to disagree.
1: Thoughts on the protests in the neighborhood varied.
10: I can hear the impatience of the cars, the honking and everything. I think that sharing the road was better.
11: I don't have strong feelings either way.
12: I agree with protests. I mean, they're making their point, but they're really messing up the traffic.
1: Earlier in the day, as work to remove the bike lanes began, a blockade formed as a few dozen cyclists occupied the lanes. Police warning protesters if they didn't move, arrests would be made. While most vacated the sidewalk, officers confirmed one woman was arrested for obstructing a peace officer. Work resumed in the afternoon, the protests continuing after that, organizers say, to keep up the pressure.
13: We're not letting go. We're not relenting. The provincial government is frankly going to get people killed. And everybody that's been coming out to protest the action of destroying the complete street knows that.
1: Removal was originally slated to begin Tuesday night, but protesters surrounded construction vehicles until crews eventually left. And so once again, this fight is not over. Protesters tell me they'll be back again tomorrow. Reporting live, I'm Beth McDonnell. Zoraida, back to you.
0: Thank you, Beth. Now to the municipal election campaign in the race to be the city's next mayor. Both Olivia Chow and Brad Bradford held campaign events today. Chow was in Riverdale to make an announcement about public libraries, vowing to never cut library services if reelected.
14: I said I would change our city for the better. And yes, we have turned the corner. So this election is a simple choice. Do we choose to keep moving forward together to make life more affordable and better for our city? Or do we go backwards, with cuts to libraries and the TTC? Do we put our progress at risk and stop moving forward? I don't think that's what Toronto wants.
0: Brad Bradford was at the Second Harvest Food Bank this morning helping to fill trucks. He was asked about Chow's Toronto Public Library announcement.
15: There will be no privatization of water. All of the fear-mongering and scare tactics for Mayor Chow are reflective of a campaign that is completely out of ideas and out of gas. She has no vision for the future of Toronto, and that is now plainly bare for everybody to see. I got to tell you, I actually love the library hours on the weekend because I'm a young dad with two young kids. You know when we go to the library? on the weekend. So I really value that. I think a lot of people do. That's a good investment. People value that, and that's something that I intend to keep.
0: Meanwhile, one of the most hotly contested mayoral races is happening in Mississauga. The race is a four-way battle between the incumbent mayor, a former mayor, and two city councillors. CTV's John Musselman spoke with voters today.
2: This weekly farmers market is a popular spot outside Mississauga City Hall. And there's no shortage of opinion from residents about the upcoming municipal election. Affordability, property taxes, transit, and congestion are all major issues for voters.
3: I like to make a subway station here, and property tax is a little bit down.
9: I feel like when we're using a car, like to go grocery shopping or do something local, it takes much longer because the streets are really packed because of like the urbanization. So I feel like maybe better street planning.
16: 20 years ago, it was unthinkable. You see the odd homeless person, but certainly not to the degree it's at today.
2: You're feeling about property taxes out here?
17: High right now. I mean, it's changing compared to 30 years ago. I mean, now it's just jumping. Yeah.
2: Would you support a freeze on property taxes?
17: No. Because I know it's going to have an impact in future.
2: Last night, three of the four main candidates took part in a local debate. Incumbent Carolyn Parrish did not attend. Affordable housing is a key issue here.
18: We need 6 stories as of right along major corridors. We need 8 stories as of right on retail plazas. We need to expand the types of housing that is available to people so that there are more starter homes that are actually being built.
19: 6 plexes as of right on some arterial roads, because that's the kind of missing middle. Building that is going to bring prices down.
20: We eliminate development charges. We reduce the cost of building to the developer, and we also reduce the price to the home purchaser. The problem is that cities have become reliant on development charges. They're reliant on that revenue. So we need the provincial and the federal government to step up.
2: This is expected to be a tight race for mayor, and it appears local voters recognize the importance. Here's a look at the numbers. Mississauga's advanced voting showed 44,000 votes were cast across 6 days of voting. That's a 57% increase compared to the 2022 municipal election advance polls. A lot of people say Mississauga is on the right track.
21: For everything, for living, for people, for employees with the city, for everybody. I love this city.
22: Compared to Brampton, the Mississauga number one.
2: The election is just 2 weeks away. John Musselman, CTV News in Mississauga.
0: And we'll have more news in a moment. Here's a live look right now, the downtown skyline. Now we've got to mainly clear skies. It's 11 degrees. Lindsay Morrison has our first look at the forecast. Well, Zoraida, after that summer-like day yesterday, it was noticeably cooler today across the GTA. And these temperatures are much more typical for this time of year overnight here in the city of Toronto. Overnight temperature around 7, pre-dawn hours dropping to about 6. And then tomorrow, 13 degrees, the forecast daytime high, even cooler than what we experienced today. And while there could still be some cloudiness, we look to enjoy at least a few sunny breaks. Heads up, though, overnight and into Friday, we've got some wet weather on the way, and then behind this system, conditions are going to start to cool down. In fact, it'll be quite chilly waking up on Saturday morning. We'll talk about this part of your weather forecast coming up. For now, though, Zoraida, back to you.
23: Thank you, Lindsay. A local company is stepping up with a massive donation to help repair 7 trucks at the Second Harvest Food Bank. The trucks were damaged over the Thanksgiving weekend. Suspects broke into their Etobicoke truck yard, cut through the vehicle's exhaust systems, and stole their catalytic converters. Today, Second Harvest announced that Aurora Foods is donating $60,000 to help repair the trucks.
24: You guys have come out in droves, offered us transportation, trucks, even your own cars when you could. Like, you've just been fantastic. And then the most spectacular thing happened. Joe from Aurora Foods came and said, we have $60,000 for you. We're going to help you pay for the repairs. We're going to pay for your repairs.
23: Police have released new images of a suspect vehicle in this investigation. It is described as a black Infiniti G25 four-door sedan with black rims. Police say the suspects drove to the Second Harvest truck yard in this vehicle, cut the fence, and walked in and left the scene in the same vehicle. They're asking anyone with information to come forward. Well, we learn more today about a major criminal investigation that saw three members of the Canadian Armed Forces arrested and charged. It all centers around a violent abduction back in July. CTV's Mike Walker reports.
4: More than 2,700 rounds of ammunition seized, most of it Toronto police say was stolen from the Canadian Armed Forces. Among those arrested, three members of the Armed Forces in connection with a major criminal investigation.
5: Whether you are a member of the military or a member of police service or a public official, no one is above the law.
4: Police say the investigation started with a violent abduction in July in the Bayview and Finch area. The victim, they say, was kidnapped at gunpoint, was handcuffed, and assaulted.
6: The victim was allegedly targeted because of his access to cryptocurrency assets. The victim was later released and threatened not to contact police.
4: The investigation quickly evolved beyond the kidnapping. In addition to ammunition, police seized firearms and large quantities of drugs. In total, seven people have been arrested and are facing a combined 82 charges. Among the accused are Canadian Armed Forces members Telerumba Fernando, James Morrow, and Jack Miley, who are facing kidnapping, forcible confinement, and firearms-related charges.
5: When you're dealing with people who have a degree of training, as we do with members of the Canadian Armed Forces, who are prepared to engage in what's alleged here, taking somebody off the street by force, that's incredibly concerning.
4: The Department of National Defense has confirmed all three are reservists with the 7th Toronto Regiment and that Fernando and Morrow hold the rank of bombardier, while Miley is a master bombardier. The unit is based out of the Moss Park Armory in the downtown. National Defense states the three reservists were removed from military duties and their access to military equipment, facilities, and bases was restricted. They remain members of the Canadian Armed Forces pending the outcome of an administrative review, adding that National Defense is actively working to strengthen verification and oversight of ammunition holdings.
7: They're going to be looking at what went wrong at their end in terms of their care and control and sort of the warehousing of the firearms and the ammunition.
4: Police say there are no outstanding suspects and don't believe any of the suspects are connected to organized crime. Police say their investigation is ongoing and currently trying to determine the connections between the seven accused. Mike Walker, CTV News, Toronto.
23: One person is in hospital tonight after being assaulted downtown. Emergency crews responded to the Lakeshore and Lower Spadina area at about 8:15 p.m. They found a victim in his 50s. Paramedics describe his injuries as serious. So far, no description of the suspect who fled the scene. Emergency crews are working to put out a massive three-alarm fire in the East End tonight. A video sent into CTV News shows flames and smoke erupting from a building near Matilda and Monroe Streets, just north of Queen and the DVP. Toronto police say crews responded to reports of a fire at an abandoned building at about 9:30 tonight. Here's another angle of that fire from a traffic camera on the DVP. The building involved is immediately next to the northbound DVP, north of Queen Street. Paramedics tell us no injuries have been reported. An investigation into the cause is ongoing. Coming up here on CTV News, less screen time, more face-to-face time. A digital wellness festival returns to the city, educating and inspiring teens to build healthier habits in the online world.
8: Well, tomorrow we're going to be dealing with an east wind, and that will make it feel even cooler than today. Rain moves in at night. It is going to be unsettled through a good portion of the day on Friday. Windy too, but we've got lots of sunshine to talk about for the weekend. Those details are after the break.
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23: 11 degrees right now under mostly clear skies. It was a pretty nice day today. The sun did come out after we saw that rain taper off earlier this morning. Tomorrow, a bit of an overcast day, and it looks like you might need the umbrella again to wrap up the week. Here's Lindsay with details.
10: Well, Zoraida, it is pretty wild that we are about to experience a huge temperature swing from a high of near 30 degrees yesterday to an overnight low of plus one. Yeah, that's what it could feel like Saturday morning. 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Injury lawyers, you don't pay unless they win. But before we talk about the cooler weather and the rain, let's talk about these, the beautiful fall colors that are starting to really pop up across the GTA now. This footage from Whitby today. Look at those beautiful reds. Color change in Toronto specifically is now about 40 to 60% color change. And then areas like Algonquin Park have now peaked. In fact, some communities are now going to be past peak. So if you're hoping to go for a drive this week, just be mindful that the color change has already happened in some spots, but it is still beautiful if you want to head that way. Overnight tonight, we do have a cloudy sky. Forecast temperature about 7 degrees, maybe dropping to 6 in the pre-dawn hours. This is what we're waking up to. Another mainly cloudy day. I mentioned that east wind. We're going to feel that tomorrow, and as a result, it's going to feel even cooler than what it felt like today. Of course, today was relative to yesterday when it felt like summer, so even though we were seasonal or even slightly above, it likely felt cooler than that for many. 13 degrees tomorrow for you in western sections of the GTA, 12 degrees tomorrow in Gravenhurst as well as Cobourg. Hopefully a little more sun in that part of our province as high pressure tries to hold on, but we do have a low pressure system that's going to swing through and bring us some measurable rainfall overnight and in and through the day on Friday. Some areas could get 20 to 40 or even more millimeters of rainfall. Other areas, depending on the track of this low, could see less than that. This is how the forecast radar looks right now. Some sunny breaks throughout the day on Thursday. Waking up Friday morning, you'll need the umbrella, and you'll want to hold on tight to it because winds will be gusting to near 50 kilometers per hour that day. Gradually, wet weather tapers off throughout Friday. That's a snapshot of about 6 p.m. And then overnight into Saturday, we clear further, but the temperature falls, and that's when we're going to have that chilly start to the weekend. But look at the sunshine that is expected, not just through the day on Saturday, but Sunday looks sunny also. Temperature should be up a little higher that day too, and then some seasonal or above seasonal warmth looks like it's going to build back in for the early days of next week. That's your look at the forecast. Zoraida, I'll send it back to you.
23: Thank you, Lindsay. After an incredible 40-plus year career as an administrator, Toronto's longest-serving principal has died.
11: I knew always I wanted to be a teacher. I don't know why. And when I stepped into the role, it just felt, no, this is what I do.
23: That was Barry Sketchley speaking with CTV News in 2023. Sketchley spent 42 years as an administrator with the TDSB, working at Eastdale Collegiate, Bloor Collegiate, and then was tasked with helping to create the Rosedale Heights School of the Arts, where he served as principal for 34 years. According to the Toronto School Administrators Association, Sketchley was the longest serving principal in the city's history. When plans were announced to transfer him to another school in 2025, students and parents held a walkout campaign and convinced the board to reverse its decision. He retired earlier this year. Rosedale Heights says they will hold a celebration of Sketchley's life and plan to rename their library in his honor. Barry Sketchley was 85 years old. You're watching CTV News.

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4: Closed captioning of this CP24 program is brought to you by Diamond and Diamond Lawyers, Canada's largest personal injury law firm with over $1 billion in total settlements.
5: They are the easternmost part of Scarborough and the city. From the lake down to the southeast to Rouge Urban National Park, north to the York Region border. Here's what residents had to say in Ward 24 and 25, Scarborough Guildwood and Scarborough Rouge Park. Rouge National Urban Park is Canada's only national urban park and pretty much spans the eastern border of Toronto and Ward 25.
6: The $9.5 million revitalization project underway, expected to be completed sometime next year. Next to the urban park, the community of West Rouge is asking the city to make its 150-year-old community center a heritage site. A key concern in this neighborhood right now?
7: 16 car thefts at the GO train station, right, in a period of 2 to 3 months.
6: At the Rouge Hill GO station, vehicle thefts were up 400% in the first half of this year. Thefts from driveways also a problem. Residents want better communication with local authorities.
7: They want information timely. In other words, I just heard about it. How can I get information to know whether I should be concerned, make proper decisions to protect my family?
5: Ward 25 is also home to University of Toronto Scarborough campus, which is currently undergoing a major expansion.
8: It's a very tight-knit community. Like, we get to interact with our professors, we get to interact with the staff as well.
6: New this school year, a health sciences complex, a retail space, and expanded parking.
9: That's in the heart of Scarborough. It's very close to a lot of stuff. We have the Pan Am Center.
6: To the south is the community of West Hill, culturally diverse with many young families and in real need of good youth employment and engagement.
10: The food bank is just on the other side, and when they come in, they're always asking, oh, do you have a job? Do you have this? That was why this space was created.
6: A space where free programs,
11: even playing basketball, the gym is so expensive,
6: are a priority.
12: I would like to see more basketball programs, like more tournaments, maybe community engaging basketball tournaments with prizes.
6: Next door is Ward 24, Scarborough Guildwood, where a contentious debate is underway.
13: Essentially, you'd have towers, five of them, right there, up to 70 stories in height.
6: Around the proposal for the development of five massive high-rise buildings in the north parking lot of the Guildwood GO station.
13: There was no consideration for impact on hospitals, any transportation outside of east-west corridor from the GO train.
6: Just one of several proposed developments. The head of the neighborhood group says their voices are being ignored.
13: I'd like to see actual proof of listening to some of these concerns. Coordination between municipal, provincial, and federal government.
6: Residents asking for clarity and their concerns be considered.
5: And for more information about the upcoming election, the issues, or the candidates, head over to our website.
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5: High school students from across the city took part in a digital wellness festival today. It was all aimed at promoting the benefits of being offline. CTV's Rahim Ladani reports.
23: Happening now here inside Meridian Hall through the doors in the auditorium are around 2,500 students, educators, and community leaders. They're all learning about technology, what it means to live in a digital world, and collaborating with ways to improve their mental health while finding space for real connections. But they're also doing it by having some fun. Pop song has gone viral on social media, but this crowd is watching it live, performed by fellow students. A clear example of enjoying life offline.
24: You can wake up and just see someone's highlight reel and just compare your life to that, and like, it can be really deteriorating at times. I think a lot of my peers can relate to where I'm coming from too.
23: Welcome to the second annual Rally, a digital wellness festival designed for high school students.
25: The students didn't choose this life, and they're just growing up in a digital world. And I think we keep on telling them that they should put down their phones, but we're not giving them the solutions of what they should do.
23: This is a place where teens can build healthy relationships with their phones and build up their sense of self beyond likes and followers.
26: It's fun because, you know, you can socialize with more people. I like making new friends, maybe.
23: Presented by Bell Let's Talk with Kids Help Phone as a founding partner, these students are trading in their devices for roller skates, test driving robotic inventions, and playing some good old-fashioned Jenga while talking about their own digital habits.
26: I set my own limits for myself, and I make sure my parents help me.
27: What I'm seeing as I go around here today is really thoughtful reflections from young people about AI, about the importance of being together in person.
23: A hot topic at Rally this year is Bill C-34, the proposed Safe Social Media Act. Students here are also getting the chance to sit down with Senator Catherine Hay, sharing their perspectives about the legislation.
28: They're the first generation really coming through from cradle to wherever they are, fully in a digital environment. Just saying no to social media is not a strategy. So I want to hear from them.
29: You don't want to kind of surrender your consciousness and your critical thinking to something that isn't you, right? And I think that's kind of where education is most important, to kind of help those critical thinking skills.
23: Striking a balance with mindful digital habits while also using social media and artificial intelligence to drive change. Rahim Ladani, CTV News.
5: And that is our report for this evening. 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For Lindsay Morrison and all of us here at CTV News, have a good night. I'm Zaraida Allman. We'll see you tomorrow.

0: Well, new numbers from Nanos are tucking into what Toronto voters believe are the biggest transportation issues facing the city. We'll have those details for you straight ahead. A live look at the highway right now.
1: And for a second day in a row, protesting cyclists showed up to block the scheduled removal of bike lanes in the city's west end. We'll let you know what went down last night.
0: And all lanes of the Don Valley Parkway are open for the morning rush after a fire at an abandoned building more than hundreds of years old that shut down a stretch of the parkway. We'll have more on this coming up. Hey, good morning, Toronto. Welcome to CP24 Breakfast. It is Thursday, October the 15th. I'm Jennifer Shung.
1: And I'm Nick Dixon. Morning. Hope you're doing well today. And Bill, unfortunately, is not doing so well, so Bill is not in today. Hopefully, he's back tomorrow. I'm feeling good. So that means we're handling the weather for you this morning. So let's take you live outside now and show you what it looks like out there. Live shots on the top of the CN Tower. Look, that's the eyes east shot, as we call it. And we could be looking any direction right now because you can't see anything because the sun isn't up, and it won't be up for another hour and a half or so. So what are we dealing with? Well, right now it's 10, feeling like 10, and as we pan across a little, you know, east and north of the city, you see a little more light in the financial district here. There's some cold air on the way for Friday night and into Saturday. Keep that in mind. Most of the long-range forecast, though, is fairly pleasant, especially after the cold air that moves in on Sunday. So today we're looking at a normal high of 14. The normal low for this time of year is 3.9. Today it looks like we're going to a high of 12, so a little shy of where we should be. But again, Friday, 18. But as just mentioned, that cooling into Saturday, that's going to feel chilly. But then Sunday and Monday, looking okay.
0: Mm-hmm. Okay, let's find out if the roads are looking okay with Maytel at the traffic center. Love the yellow jacket, Maytel.
2: Thank you.
0: What I don't love is that the McCowan ramp was closed.
2: Me too.
0: Yeah. Had to go to Markham Road and circle back.
2: Me too. It, like, it made me lose 5-10 minutes.
0: Same. Mm-hmm.
2: Not good. Don't
1: we
2: like
1: did text
2: it.
1: Jen, but
0: oh, you did?
1: Yeah, she ignored it.
0: Whoops. Okay.
2: Starting off the drive this morning, well, we did have overnight construction on the eastbound 401 ramp to McCowan. It has since reopened, obviously, because we've made it to work at this point. And of course, it opens after we get here. This is the northbound Don Valley Parkway just by Dundas. As you just heard in the news, there's a fire out that way on just beyond the Don Valley Parkway. So northbound DVP just through Dundas, that right lane is still blocked off with crews. You can see everything is moving completely fine, but the longer this stays there, it's really going to start to bunch things up. So definitely keep that in mind for the drive this morning. You might want to give yourself extra time. Also eastbound on the QEW, just beyond Brandt, we've got a collision here. The left lane is blocked off, so it is starting to pick things up from the junction. Other than that, the 401 one, thankfully, overnight construction wrapped up. At this point, you can see it's just starting to pick up with a little bit of volume. Back to you guys.
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2: CapitalDirect.ca. Just joking, still me. Let's have it.

0: support the expansion of bike lanes, while the same percentage of Bradford supporters oppose or somewhat oppose it. Support is highest in Toronto and East York, and opposition is strongest in Etobicoke and York.
1: The poll also finds traffic congestion is the biggest transportation issue in the city, with 46% of respondents saying it's their top concern. That's followed by TDC reliability at 19%, too many bike lanes at 9%, and road construction at 8%. When asked about what the most important transportation investment the city can make, 32% said reducing congestion.
0: And we'll have Nick Nanos joining us in the 7 o'clock hour here on Breakfast to talk more about those numbers. In the meantime, two people were arrested during a bike lane protest yesterday evening.
1: A woman was led away by police yesterday afternoon when officers moved in to clear a lane that was being blocked by cyclists near Tom Riley Park. Another person was arrested in the evening. The province is removing the bike lanes between Islington and Royal York, saying they contribute to gridlock.
2: When the lanes are ripped out, I use Bloor Young and University all the time in my personal life on my bike because it saves me time and it saves me money. When they're gone, I'm going to be back in my car, wasting money on gas, polluting the air, and worst for Pramit Sarkaria's point of view, causing car congestion when I could have been out of the way on an alternative form of transportation that actually makes traffic flow better, because the only way we can improve car congestion is for there to be fewer cars. It's very simple geometry.
3: I use it like 3 to 5 times a week, but yeah, very frequent. I mean, the Bloor bike lane here is one of the best in the city. It's built for a reason. It connects, you know, east and west, and I love it. So I'm very sad that they're taking it out.
0: But I wanted to highlight that.
1: Well, emergency crews were called to a massive 3-alarm fire in the city's east end.
0: This video sent into CP24 as you're about, well, in fact, this looks like a live shot this morning. Oh, this is the building. Okay, it was a close-up shot of the building. A little hard to tell because of the darkness here, but you can see this former factory. Pretty significant damage here. We did have some video from earlier showing the flames and smoke erupting from the building. This is near Matilda and Monroe Streets, just north of Queen and the Don Valley Parkway. Toronto police say this broke out at this abandoned building at about 9:30 last night. Fortunately, paramedics say no injuries have been reported.
4: The bulk of the fire has been knocked down. We have had a number of collapses of the wall and the ceiling, and we are continuing to deal with hot spots. At this time, there are no report of injuries, but we have not completed our primary or our secondary searches. We would do that once it is safe for our firefighters to go in and do so.
1: And this was another angle of the fire from a nearby traffic camera. Fire crews are expected to remain at the scene throughout the day today to monitor for hot spots and investigate.
0: Meantime, police are investigating a car fire at a body shop in the city's west end.
1: Crews arrived to find a vehicle engulfed in flames outside the business at Jane and St. Clair. They got the fire out, put the fire out, and now police are investigating the cause. No injuries were reported here.
0: One person has life-threatening injuries after a single vehicle crash near the airport last night.
1: This was a scene around 9 o'clock last night near Highway 409 and Network Road. The driver was trapped in their pickup truck for 45 minutes while crews worked to free him. They were then taken to a local trauma center with serious injuries. Meantime, Toronto police have arrested a man accused of sexually assaulting two students at a school last month.
0: 24-year-old Shafat Hussain is facing charges after the incident earlier this month near Danforth and Birchmount Road. It's reported the suspect went into the school in that area, identifying himself as a grade 12 student. The suspect then allegedly sexually assaulted two students. Hussain has now been charged with sexual interference and 2 counts of sexual assault. Police believe there are more victims.
1: Meantime, the Supreme Court of Canada will hear arguments today from a coalition challenging the legislation that clears the way for major changes at Ontario Place.
0: The Ford government is redeveloping the historic park to include an elaborate spa, science center, and a revamped shoreline, along with a massive parking facility and an OPP detachment. The group Ontario Place Protectors challenged the province's Rebuilding Ontario Place Act, saying it insulates state action from scrutiny by the courts and therefore violates the Constitution. The coalition also argues that exemptions from environmental and heritage laws and municipal noise regulations amount to a breach of public trust.
1: Well, Toronto's longest-serving principal has died. Barry Sketchley was 85 years old.
5: I knew always I wanted to be a teacher. I don't know why. And when I stepped into the role, it just felt, not, this is what I do.
0: That was Sketchley speaking with CTV News in 2023. He spent 42 years as an administrator with TDSB. Sketchley helped create the Rosedale Heights School of the Arts and served as principal there for 34 years. When plans were announced to transfer him to another school in 2025, students and parents held a

0: walkout and a campaign which caused the board to reverse its decision. Sketchley retired earlier this year. Rosedale Heights plans to rename its library in his honor. What a career.
1: Mm-hmm. Well, with voters across the GTA set to head to the polls in less than 2 weeks now, one of the most hotly contested mayoral races is taking place in Mississauga. It's a four-way fight between the incumbent, a former mayor, and two city councillors.
0: And here's more on the race from CTV's John Musselman.
2: This weekly farmers market is a popular spot outside Mississauga City Hall, and there's no shortage of opinion from residents about the upcoming municipal election. Affordability, property taxes, transit, and congestion are all major issues for voters.
3: I like to make a subway station here, and property tax is a little bit down.
4: I feel like when we're using a car, like to go grocery shopping or do something local, it takes much longer because this, like, the streets are really packed because of like the urbanization. So I feel like maybe better street planning.
5: 20 years ago, it was unthinkable, I think. You see the odd homeless person, but certainly not to the degree it's at today.
0: How are you feeling about property taxes out here?
6: High right now. I mean, it's changing compared to 30 years ago. I mean, now it's just jumping. Yeah.
0: Would you support a freeze on property taxes?
6: No. Yeah, because I know it's going to have an impact in future.
2: Last night, three of the four main candidates took part in a local debate. Incumbent Carolyn Parrish did not attend. Affordable housing is a key issue here.
7: We need six stories as of right along major corridors. We need eight stories as of right on retail plazas. We need to expand the types of housing that is available to people so that there are more starter homes that are actually being built.
8: Six plexes as of right on some arterial roads, because that's the kind of missing middle. Building that is going to bring prices down.
9: If we eliminate development charges, we reduce the cost of building to the developer, and we also reduce the price to the home purchaser. The problem is that cities have become reliant on development charges. They were reliant on that revenue. So we need the provincial and the federal government to step up.
2: This is expected to be a tight race for mayor, and it appears local voters recognize the importance. Here's a look at the numbers. Mississauga's advanced voting showed 44,000 votes were cast across 6 days of voting. That's a 57% increase compared to the 2022 municipal election advance polls. A lot of people say Mississauga is on the right track.
10: For everything, for living, for people, for employees with the city, for everybody. I love this city.
11: Compared to Brampton, the Mississauga number one.
2: The election is just 2 weeks away. John Musselman, CTV News in Mississauga.
0: Yeah, Election Day really creeping up on us. Meantime, let's talk a little sports this morning. Leafs back home tonight, hosting the Buffalo Sabres.
12: And now Nylander puts it in front. Matthews scores! Power play goal! And the Leafs have a two-goal lead.
1: Toronto is coming off a road trip where they dropped two out of three games, including a 5-4 loss to the Mammoth on Tuesday. The Leafs are 4-3 on the season so far, the same record as the Sabres. Puck drops tonight at 7 p.m.
0: Meantime, the Raps are in New York tonight looking for their second straight win over the defending champion Knicks.
13: Here's Kawhi, corner three. You know he loves those rims. That's his rim.
1: Kawhi Leonard made his debut on Tuesday as the Raptors hammered the Knicks 148-98 in preseason action. He led the team with 21 points in about 17 minutes, I think, or...
0: That's right.
1: Something like that, yeah. The Knicks rested their usual starters in that game. It's not clear if they'll be in the lineup tonight. Tip-off is at 7:30 p.m. Toronto wraps up their preseason tomorrow night in Detroit, and they'll open the regular season Wednesday, October 21st, against the Chicago Bulls.
0: All right, exciting to see how the Raptors do this year with Kawhi back in the lineup. And, of course, we're back right after this here on CP24 Breakfast.

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2: Good morning, Bonnie.
3: Good morning, Jenny.
1: But mainly it's because of the food and the service.
0: Bonnie, thanks for joining us. I know Bonnie likes the fish here. Big thumbs up for the fish, right, Bonnie? Yes.
1: The fish is halibut fish, Alaskan halibut, which is probably the best fish for fish and chips.
0: Are you ready, Bonnie?
3: Yes.
0: Cheers.
3: Cheers.
0: All right.
1: And of course, that comes with homemade tartar sauce.
0: Mmm.
1: Also. The grilled halibut, mashed potatoes, and fresh vegetables is a great meal for lunch or dinner.
0: Or breakfast or midnight snack, in it, here in my world.
1: The burgers are homemade. Every day we make them. Fresh meat. This one is with cheese and female bacon. We call it the Canadian burger. It's very popular.
0: Oh, Canada. Mmm. Peter, tell me a little bit about what makes this special.
1: The female that's on the plate is hand-cut, and we cook it not only on the flat grill, but also on the barbecue to give it that extra taste.
0: Oh, wow.
1: The eggs are, you know, sometimes they like it sunny side up. Whatever way they like it, we can do it. I am the egg technician.
0: You are the egg technician. 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

0: right, taking you back live outside this morning, looking back toward the city here as we await for the sun's arrival this morning in about an hour and 10 minutes or so. So we're going to be pretty dark until then. Temperature right now, 10, feeling like 10. That is certainly above where we should be for this time of year. The normal low for this time of year is 3.9. Don't worry, we'll get there and kind of soon. Normal high for this time of year, 14. Today's high looking like we're going to get to about 12. So we're going to be a little shy of that, but a reasonably comfortable morning out there today. So Friday night into Saturday, yeah, that is going to be a cool one. However, long-range forecast, after that cold air moves east on Sunday, that's not going to be too bad. Mainly cloudy skies for Thursday. I expect showers this evening, some moderate rain tonight. And those showers, they are going to linger into Friday as well before they back off to cloud cover for tomorrow afternoon. Now, what we're going to see on Friday is interesting as the temperature briefly pops into the upper teens in advance of the cooler winds Friday night. Saturday, that will be chilly. The high is going to struggle to get into the single digits, or out of the single digits, pardon me. So that's going to be cold. Even May Tell is reacting to that. That cool down will be short-lived, though. A sunny Sunday. Seasonally warm weather. And Monday, a beautiful day with highs in the upper teens. So that is a look at sort of the situation weather-wise. Again, Bill Coulter is a bit under the weather today. So we're hoping he's feeling good and better for the Friday edition of CB24 Breakfast. But that at least gives you a snapshot of the conditions.
1: Mm-hmm. Okay, so Maytel doesn't like the weather on Saturday. Does she like the traffic conditions today, though? Hey, Maytel.
2: Well, so far, they're not too bad. Earlier this morning, not so great because of the construction that we were dealing with. But all the overnight construction has wrapped up because we're getting into decent hours now. Northbound on the Don Valley Parkway right now through Dundas, the right lane is still blocked off. That's because of a fire that's off of the highway. It's at Matilda and Monroe. Well, the fire is out from what I understand, but there is still an investigation going on. So crews are still northbound DVP through Dundas in the right lane. Also no access from Queen to the northbound Don Valley Parkway. South 410 just beyond Steeles had a crash. It looks like everything just cleared out of the way. Eastbound QEW through Brandt also had another collision. That one's cleared, but still slow from the junction, either from the bottom end of the 403 onto the QEW or heading around the bend on the QEW itself. Had an issue as well on the 409 east through Kipling. This is westbound 401 in the express through McCowan. It looks like there's a stall off to the right shoulder and definitely getting heavier now. Westbound 401 heading out towards the Don Valley Parkway.
1: Okay, thanks so much, Maytel. Well, a famous bear with a taste for honey has turned 100 years old. We're talking Winnie the Pooh is known worldwide, but the inspiration for the amiable character started with the Canadian.
0: Yeah, CTV's Alex Karpa has the story.
3: He's round and he's fuzzy. I love him because he's just a Pooh bear.
4: 100 years, that's how long the famous literary bear Winnie the Pooh has been known to readers. But there's a human story behind the honey-loving bear, which begins right here in Canada.
5: It's a pretty remarkable story.
4: In 1914, Canadian soldier Captain Harry Colburn bought a bear cub during a stop in White River, Ontario for $20. He named her Winnie after his hometown of Winnipeg. While serving overseas during World War I, he brought her to the London Zoo, where she caught the attention of a young Christopher Robin, inspiring his father, A.A. Milne, to create the beloved Winnie the Pooh stories.
5: He took some inspiration from her name, and 100 years later, we have storybooks with a character called Winnie the Pooh.
4: Captain Colburn's great-granddaughter never imagined her family's story would reach so many people.
5: And I think that sometimes when you have a story that is a true story that's just as beautiful and powerful as a fictional story, that that's really worth sharing.
4: The century celebration is being marked around the world, including at a new exhibit at the New York Public Library.
6: So we have that celebration.
4: Here in Winnipeg, libraries are celebrating with special displays and activities. The Winnipeg Public Library collection includes over 190 Winnie the Pooh related titles in multiple languages.
6: It's kind of part of our history, so having that in the Winnipeg Public Library is certainly important to preserve that history.
7: So we have some of the memorabilia.
4: And at this gallery, historical artifacts bring the story to life.
7: There's lots of books in here, lovely artworks, so it has an important connection for us.
4: And a century later, Winnie the Pooh continues to capture the hearts of new generations, and his story will always lead back to his Canadian roots, right here in Winnipeg. Alex Karpa, CTV News, Winnipeg.
1: Mm-hmm. Another great Canadian export.
0: It is, right. Winnie and I mean, there was the Heritage Minute. Remember the Heritage Minute ads about the Winnie the Pooh, you know, origin story back in the day that was like, oh, it's Winnie the Pooh. It was about Christopher Robin naming the bear Winnie the Pooh. And then the guy decides to write a book about it. And
1: that's
0: how the whole thing comes about. Mm-hmm. And it is amazing. Like you said, it's sort of a Canadian export that has gone global. And I mean, 100 years, you know, there's been movies, books, I mean, you know, short stories.
1: Horror movies
0: as well. Like, you know, it's really a whole range of things. Mm-hmm. I mean, I remember reading some of those Pooh books or even having them read to me, you know, back when I was a kid here. So that's got just a major staying power, which, you know, I often think about what do we have today
1: that's
0: going to be, you know, we're not going to be around in 100 years time, or let's say 85 years time. What are we going to be talking about? Is Paw Patrol going to be revered?
1: Velveteen Rabbit, Winnie the Pooh,
0: Mickey Mouse, kind of thing. I just don't know what's still going to be around.
1: They're pretty timeless.
0: Yeah, yeah.
1: And just Paddington
0: because
1: Bear.
0: I think those will still be around.
1: Yeah.
0: That's the incredible thing. But so much of our society,
1: the new iterations,
0: whether it's from food
1: might
0: or fashion or whatever, it's like crank it through. What's new? What's next? There's only a few things that ultimately are classics.
1: Yeah, I think you've really hit the nail on the head there.
0: That's what we try to do here on CB24 Breakfast.
1: You do it a lot
0: we
1: more than
0: it.
1: I do.
0: Right on. Okay, well, yeah, hey, happy birthday, Winnie the Pooh.
1: Happy birthday. Yep. Okay, coming up, your morning smile's next. If we're able to be as pampered as this pooch, definitely would solicit a smile from all of us. So we'll get to it on the other side of the break.
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14: Closed captioning of this CP24 program is brought to you by Diamond and Diamond Lawyers, Canada's largest personal injury law firm with over $1 billion in total settlements.
1: All right, welcome back. It's time for your morning smile, and we kick things off with the dog who knows what she wants.
15: Hot rub now.
1: What?
15: Fuck rub now.
1: Oh.
0: It's like the Staples easy button, except it's for a foot rub. Trixie is, a diva dog, and when she wants the foot rub, all she has to do is press that button. But when her dad, or owner, doesn't listen right away, she doesn't give up until she gets that mini massage. By the way, this pamper pooch has gone viral, Jen, with more than 75 million views. Foot rub now.
1: Wow. Yeah, that whole Pavlov's theory of the salivating dog.
0: Yeah,
1: this is kind of, you know,
0: this is the
1: plays right into
0: other
1: it,
0: end.
1: Right?
0: Yeah.
1: Positive reinforcement. There you go. Get yourself a button. Staples has one.
0: That was easy.
1: Just hit one. Yep. There you go. Okay. Well, if you're feeling a little down today, need a little confidence boost. Sorry, I just swallowed my saliva there. A reminder that even one of the seven natural wonders of the world gets bad reviews.
0: Left me dehydrated. Apparently, remarkably, not remarkable in the world we live in. People were not impressed by the Grand Canyon. Giving the gorgeous gorge only one or two stars, they complained about it being just a medium-sized canyon or it being too far to walk and needing an escalator to it being a bit boring.
1: Yeah, I've been there, actually, when I was a young girl.
0: Oh, yeah? And how many stars would you give the Grand Canyon, Jen?
1: You know, I'd give it about a... Yeah, 2.5, 3.
0: Really?
1: It wasn't as majestic as I thought it would be. It was like,
0: okay,
1: great.
0: Okay, so you're part of this.
1: It's kind
0: of
1: like, okay, some chalky red, a gaping hole. Like, nice. Like, it wasn't as mesmerizing.
0: It's on my bucket list. I must say,
1: really?
0: I've been to Arizona.
1: I'd say the drive through there is even more like Desert Valley and all those areas. Yeah. I thought that to be very cool. But just to trek up and like...
0: Yeah. I don't know.
1: All right,
0: I'm
1: great.
0: Kind
1: That's
0: of...
1: not even a waterfall.
0: But also, desert. I understand you can raft through the river of the Grand Canyon and go on rafting tours.
1: Okay.
0: My wife's cousin has done that and led a tour through there. That sounded phenomenal. Mm-hmm. So maybe the experience from below might be better than the experience from above.
1: And I think if you had a guide to help you hike around
0: that
1: it would be more breathtaking.
0: More,
1: but just to go there
0: and take a look at the rocks.
1: I can understand some of that.
0: All right. Mm-hmm. 2.5 stars from Jen for the Grand Canyon. We're back with a 5-star morning breakfast after this.
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0: New numbers this morning from Nanos are looking into what Toronto voters believe are the biggest transportation issues facing the city. We'll have the details on those numbers straight ahead as we look live at Toronto City Hall this morning.
1: One person has suffered life-threatening injuries following a single-vehicle crash near the airport. We'll have more details coming up.
0: And all lanes of the Don Valley Parkway for the morning rush reopening after this fire at an abandoned building shut down a stretch of the DVP. CB24 Breakfast on your Thursday morning, August 15th. Good morning. Hope you're doing well today. I'm Nick Dixon.
1: And I'm Jennifer Shung. Yeah, welcome to your Friday Junior, as we like to call it here. For me, it feels like Friday already, given that I started
0: this
1: on Wednesday.
0: This is your Wednesday and also your Thursday.
1: It's really strange.
0: It's nice,
1: Unfortunately, Bill is off today, so we're going to handle the weather. He's not feeling well. Hopefully, he's back tomorrow. Here's a live look outside right now. Temperatures kind of feeling cool with that wind chill. Right now, it's 10 degrees, feeling like 10. Thursday today, mainly cloudy skies and a cooler evening. East wind. We can also expect some showers to move in by the evening, and that might linger for Friday morning. The high today, very different than what we saw on Tuesday. Only 12 degrees. Moderate rain tonight as well. The low will be 11. So if you like to sleep with your windows open, now's a good time. But the weekend shaping up to be quite sunny and seasonable. So hope that helps you plan.
0: And from sleeping with your windows open to driving with your windows open, and you can see all those pylons out there blocking different stretches of the highway. There's Maytel now with more on the traffic situation.
2: Thanks, guys. Good morning. Well, it certainly is starting to fill in out there along the major routes. We're also dealing with a crash now westbound 401 out of the Durham region. This is through Salem. It looks like crews have now blocked off two right lanes. And with all these trucks on the road, it's going to make it very slow. Westbound side of the 401, already busy Brock Street out through Salem where these two right lanes are blocked off. Once you get past that point, now they're saying it's three right lanes that are actually out. So even worse. Northbound side of the Don Valley Parkway just by Dundas, the right lane is still blocked off. That's because of a fire that is off the highway at Matilda and Monroe. The fire is out, but crews still investigating and, of course, still here on the North DVP through Dundas. Also, no access from Queen to the northbound Don Valley Parkway. South 410 through Steeles filling in. The QEW through Brandt also just building. 409 eastbound just through Kipling had some earlier problems. They've cleared, but you can see it's quite slow trying to get onto the 401.
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0: All right, a new Nanos research poll out exclusively for CP24 and CTV News this morning highlights the biggest transportation challenges the voters want to see addressed in the upcoming election.
1: Mm-hmm. And CP24's Courtney Hales joins us live with more on these numbers that are just out. And Courtney, it appears that traffic congestion is number one.
5: Mm-hmm. It is, and really it's no surprise. I mean, we hear this from people every single day. Traffic is a huge issue in the city of Toronto, kind of no matter what time you're traveling, but especially during those peak hours, during rush hour. And as you say, this new Nanos poll really shedding some light on some of the issues when it comes to transportation, also showing what appears to be a divided city when it comes to bike lanes and kind of which camp voters are supporting and what they'd like to see done about them. So let's start with this new poll, again, out of Nanos Research. It's exclusive to CP24, CTV News Toronto. In this poll, the question is the biggest transportation issue facing Toronto. 46% say that it's traffic congestion. 19% say it's the TTC reliability. 9% say too many bike lanes or bike paths. Meanwhile, on the other side of this, 8% say there's the need for more bike lanes and paths. And then 6% with public transit safety. When you break down the poll, though, here, the survey shows when it comes to supporters of Olivia Chow, they would like to see more prioritization of the TTC investment, so see more of that at 32%. And Bradford supporters would like to see congestion relief. That's sitting at about 37%. And when it comes to bike lanes and expansion, so asking people, would you like to see more of the bike lanes? Would you like to see fewer of them? 74% of Chow supporters in favor of more of them. Meanwhile, on the other side of this, guy, 74%. Say Bradford voters oppose the idea. So as I say, very divided when it comes to an issue like that. And I don't think that's also much of a surprise given how contentious of an issue it can be. I mean, we see what's happening over on Bloor Street West right now with the removal of the bike lanes. Many people upset about that, others who are very supportive of it. So this morning we're going to get reaction to this new poll. But as we know, traffic is a huge issue and something that people are very mindful of going into this municipal election because it affects your day-to-day, whether you rely on the TTC to get around or you're driving in your vehicle. Over to you.
0: Absolutely. I'm looking forward to getting into this with Nick Nanos in about 25 minutes time here. And Courtney Hales is live this morning. Court, appreciate this. It's a timely poll as well because two people have been arrested during those bike lane protests. Another one happening yesterday. A woman was led away by police yesterday afternoon as officers moved in to clear a bike lane being blocked. This was by cyclists near Tom Riley Park. Then another person was arrested in the evening. The province is removing the bike lanes between Islington and Royal York, saying they contribute to gridlock.
5: When the lanes are ripped out, I use Bloor Young and University all the time in my personal life on my bike because it saves me time and it saves me money. When they're gone, I'm going to be back in my car, wasting money on gas, polluting the air, and worse for Pramit Sarkaria's point of view, causing car congestion when I could have been out of the way on an alternative form of transportation that actually makes traffic flow better, because the only way we can improve car congestion is for there to be fewer cars. It's very simple geometry.
3: I use it like 3 to 5 times a week, but yeah, very frequent. I mean, the Bloor bike lane here is one of the best in the city. It's built for a reason. It connects, you know, east and west, and I love it. So I'm very sad that they're taking it out.
0: Now, also on this story, the province says it plans to remove the bike lanes from University Avenue and Yonge Street as well.
1: Emergency crews were called to a massive 3-alarm fire in the city's East End. Video sent to CP24 shows flames. Well, we'll get that for you earlier. This is a live look at the burned-out factory right now, which is over hundreds of years old. This was at a building near Matilda and Monroe Streets, which is just north of Queen and the Don Valley Parkway. Toronto police say the fire broke out at this abandoned building around 9:30 last night. An officer also suffered minor injuries from smoke inhalation.
6: This is the old jam factory that has been vacant for what's been reported to me to be a number of years. So we're going to continue to be on site all night long. Toronto Fire Service investigators will be on scene in the morning, along with members of the Toronto Building Department to assess both the building and for Toronto Fire to commence the investigation into the origin, cause, and circumstances of this fire.
1: And here's another angle of the fire from a nearby traffic camera. Maybe you can see it in that corner back there to your top left of your screen. Fire crews are expected to remain at the scene throughout the day today.
0: Meantime, police are investigating a car fire at a body shop in the city's West End. Crews arrived to find a vehicle engulfed in flames outside this business at Jane and St. Clair. They did manage to get the fire out, and police are now investigating the cause. No injuries have been reported.
1: Meantime, one person has life-threatening injuries after a single vehicle crash near the airport last night. This was a scene around 9 o'clock near Highway 409 and Network Road. The driver was trapped in their pickup truck for 45 minutes while crews tried to free them. They were then taken to a trauma center with serious injuries.
0: The Toronto police have arrested a man accused of sexually assaulting two students at a high school last month. 24-year-old Shafat Hussain is facing charges after an incident earlier this month near Danforth and Birchmount Road. It's reported the suspect went into the school in that area saying he was a grade 12 student. The suspect then allegedly sexually assaulted two students. Hussain has been charged now with sexual interference and two counts of sexual assault, and police believe there are more victims.
1: The testimony of a key player in the Toronto Pearson Airport gold heist has been adjourned until next week. Arsalan Chowdhury is serving a 4-year prison sentence for theft over $5,000 in what police have called one of the largest gold heists in Canadian history. He's now testifying at the trial of another accused. Chowdhury told court today or yesterday that he's traumatized after testifying the day before about being abducted in Pakistan. The judge has sent him back to prison but ordered him to return next Monday to continue his testimony.
0: The inquest into the death of Regis Korchinski-Paquette heard more testimony from a neurologist who examined her records after death. The 29-year-old died in 2020 after falling from a high-rise balcony in High Park while police responded to a family dispute at her apartment. The inquest asserted that Korchinski-Paquette had a long history of seizures from epilepsy, which were then often followed by confusion, aggressive behavior, and temporary amnesia. She had had two seizures the day she died. Dr. Julian Hebert says it would be nearly impossible to know someone was acting aggressively due to delirium or psychosis after an epilepsy seizure without knowing their medical history.
1: Okay, turning now to hockey and sports. The Leafs are back home to host the Buffalo Sabres tonight.
7: And now Nylander puts it in front. Matthew scores! Power play goal! And the Leafs have a 2-goal lead.
0: Toronto's coming off a road trip where they earned 3 points and had 2 losses, capped by a 5-4 loss to the Mammoth on Tuesday. The Leafs currently are 3-3-1 with one overtime loss on the season so far. The puck drops tonight against the Sabres at 7.
1: Meantime, the Raptors are in New York City tonight looking for their second straight win over the reigning champs, the Knicks.
23: Here's Kawhi, corner three. You know he loves those rims. And that's his rim.
0: Kawhi Leonard making his debut back again in a Raptors uniform Tuesday night as the Raps just pummeled the Knicks 148-98. This was in preseason action. Kawhi led the team with 21. The Knicks were resting their usual starters in that game. Not clear who will be in the lineup tonight for the Knicks. Tip-off is at 7:30. We do know that. Toronto wraps its preseason tomorrow in Detroit, and then the regular season opens Wednesday against the Bulls.
1: Okay, so it's a sports night tonight.
0: It really is, yeah.
1: All right, turning to this now, Stelco is defending a plan to cut jobs at its Hamilton plant after handing out more layoff notices. The federal government is considering legal action against the American owner.
0: CTV's Heather Wright has the story from Hamilton.
4: Unionized workers at Stelco's Hamilton plant have continued to receive layoff notices as the company moves forward with idling its cold mill and coating departments, despite threats from Ottawa that it will take the company to court if the layoffs go ahead.
8: We expect Stelco to follow the undertakings that they've committed to. A business decision or even a change in market conditions cannot be used to not follow their commitment.
4: Last month, Cleveland-Cliffs, the U.S.-based company that owns Stelco, announced it was closing part of its Hamilton plant and laying off as many as 500 workers. The move has been slammed by the union, the city, and the federal government, which accuses Cleveland-Cliffs of breaking commitments it made under the Investment Canada Act when it took over Stelco in 2024, including preserving jobs. The company maintains the layoffs are necessary as it contends with low steel prices and Donald Trump's tariffs, which have caused Canadian exports of cold rolled and coated steel to the U.S. to plunge nearly 60%. But Ottawa says Cleveland-Cliffs cannot blame market conditions or tariffs, pointing out the company's CEO himself has publicly backed Trump's tariffs. As the two sides go back and forth, layoff notices keep coming, with hundreds of workers caught in the middle.
9: This whole thing is a manufactured crisis by Cleveland-Cliffs to put pressure on our government to go get a trade deal. And, you know, quite frankly, we don't feel appreciated. We don't appreciate it being used as pawns in this game.
4: Despite warnings from Ottawa, no concrete repercussions were announced today, though Industry Minister Melanie Joly says penalties could include forcing the company to sell its Canadian assets.
8: Everything is on the table.
10: Union officials say they welcome Ottawa enforcing the Investment Canada Act, but say this is an urgent matter and warn this process could take months or even years. Heather Wright, CTV News, Hamilton, Ontario.
1: A draft joint statement from Canada and the European Union lays out concrete steps to strengthen ties around digital security, defense, and resources ahead of a high-level summit in Montreal this month.
0: The leaked document seen by the Canadian press states that Ottawa and Brussels aim to let Canadian companies bid on cloud and AI infrastructure contracts typically reserved for European companies. It also outlines plans for Canada to join Europe's Galileo satellite navigation program and includes a deal to facilitate European investment in Canadian critical minerals. The expanded partnership aims to shore up ties as Canada and the EU guard against a less reliable United States.
1: All right. Well, coming up after the break, we'll have everything you need to know for your morning commute. That includes traffic, transit, and a check-in on operations at a Pearson.
0: And, of course, in Bill's absence, we have more weather details for you as it gets set for the weekend. Here we are Thursday, but it's just around the corner. There will be some cooler weather on the way, though.
24: My name is Shea Akimian Amun. I am running to be Milton's next mayor. As a mentor, community builder, and a business and events marketer, I have learned how to listen, negotiate, and act. And now is the time for me to be the stronger voice for Milton and act and negotiate for better transport, support for seniors, of more opportunities for our youth, and an infrastructure that we all can be happy about. Thank you.
25: We're going to calculate the joint angles that are required for the robotic arm.
26: They say the hardest part is finding you.

0: squeeze of the cost of living? The Ontario government is keeping costs down for families, workers, and businesses. Raising tax-free payments through the Ontario Child Benefit, cutting taxes on gas, and never raising a tax. That's how we're helping you keep more of what's yours.
1: It's been 25 years since the last sighting of the Cashmen from Oliver's. We've been hearing rumors that a new generation of heroes are here, the Cashmen.
2: There they are!
3: I love you, Cashman. You turned my Rolex into cash.
1: Wow, you really are superheroes. Why do you like helping people so much?
4: Because that's what heroes do.
5: Live shot this morning at Toronto Pearson Airport. So let's take you live right now inside the Integrated Operations Control Center, where Airport Duty Manager Andre Nadeau is standing by, preparing for a bit of a breezy day, I think, Andre.
6: Hey, good morning, Nick. Yeah, fortunately, it's not for us, though, that breeze. So behind me, you'll see the from really Quebec City all the way to throughout the Maritimes, looking at anywhere from 30 to 40, 45 knots. That's including Newfoundland there as well. So it'll be windy and blustery over there. A little bit of rain. Aside from that, it's going to be in Quebec City, again, windy from there onwards. Vancouver, across the country, looking at fog for the morning. Every other station is looking not too bad for today. If you're traveling through the airport right now or past 10 minutes, looks like 20-minute wait times going through CATSA, the screening process. Unless you're in Terminal 1 going to the U.S., it looks like about 35 minutes there. We're on runway 0506 and we're anticipating that for the day, so easterly runway configuration there. 138,000 passengers is what I'm anticipating for the day, 976 flights. And weather-wise, it looks like we're sitting at 8-10 degrees right now. Daytime high is not going to be much more than that, up to 15, maybe we'll push it there. And really, that's it. Some rain coming in tonight, not much of an impact for that. The winds will stay, 10, 15 knots for us here in Toronto. That's all I have. Operations are running well.
5: Okay, Andre, good to hear. Appreciate the update there. Thank you so much. From air traffic, the situation on the ground and on the highways, Maytel has that covered for us. Hey, Maytel.
7: Well, we do have some ongoing problems heading out of the Durham region. 401 westbound. This is out by Salem. Three right lanes are currently blocked off. One, two, three. They're out because of this collision. It's already really jammed on the 401 west from Brock Street right through to Salem. So, unfortunately, you're going to need a little extra time this morning. On to the northbound Don Valley Parkway. This is through Dundas. The right lane still blocked off with emergency crews because of a fire investigation that's happening off the highway just east of the DVP at Matilda and Monroe. Not sure how much longer they're going to be sitting there, but so far you can see there's no impact. There's nobody even there. Oh, look, one truck, two cars. So no big deal through there. The QEW eastbound, no issue into Burlington. Not too bad through Oakville or Mississauga. Eastbound on the 409, crawling towards the 401. We had some earlier troubles. They've been cleared out of the way. 401, otherwise, just picking up with some volume. Now let's head over to TTC Transit Control. Hopefully operations doing well this morning. Good morning, Susan.
8: Good morning, Maytel. We're doing very well this morning. We're moving through the early morning commute with zero disruptions anywhere in the TTC system. All our routes are moving very smoothly and according to plan. But just a quick reminder for customers that take the 20 Cliffside and 113 Danforth buses, there's ongoing construction that's continued to close down those eastbound lanes on Danforth between Main and Victoria Park. So those buses are having to detour as they leave Main Station and are traveling along Girard and missing those eastbound stops on Danforth between Main and Victoria Park. This construction is scheduled to be completed at the end of the month, so remember to build in some extra travel time if you take those routes. But outside of that, we're not seeing any roadblocks, and everything is running, like I said, according to schedule. But if anything changes, make sure to check our service alerts on our website. We'll be updating customers in real time. Over to you, Nick and Jen.
5: All right, we appreciate the updates here as well. Thank you so much, Susan.
9: Thank you. I love that you're looking this way. Well, stay with us. After the break, we're going to take a look at what's taking shape.
10: Hi, there I am.
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9: Ooh.
10: Yeah.
9: Ooh, spicy.
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9: Talk business this morning with BNN Bloomberg's Roger Peterson. Hey, Roger.
10: Hey, what's going on?
9: Hey. Well,
10: I guess I should tell you.
5: I was going to say, why don't you tell us what's going on about this whole AI sell-off here?
10: Ooh, it's continuing.
5: The markets are basically six AI stocks and everything else.
10: And everything else right now. And I haven't mentioned it in a while, but the Kospi. Yeah. I just thought I'd check.
9: Our favorite.
10: Yeah, the Kospi today is down 7.5%.
5: Whoa.
10: Which is essentially SK Hynix and Samsung.
5: You know.
10: Right. Yeah. So we're seeing them all across. Artificial intelligence trade is gathering speed. The sell-off. People, I guess, are a little concerned, and they're also looking at bond yields and going, those aren't bad for nice solid numbers. And with everything else that's unfolding with inflation, fuel prices, and all that, people are starting to turn towards the bond market. They're hitting those numbers that are appealing, so they're selling off. And it's been a big one of the funds tracking chip makers fell 2.2% today.
5: Okay.
10: So
5: that's a move. Yeah.
10: Could be an ugly day today. Mm. Brace yourself, kids.
9: We will brace ourselves.
5: Right.
9: Meantime, you alluded to this. Two Canadian banks named in American report alleging discrimination.
10: Yeah.
9: What's this about?
10: It's the Bank of Montreal and TD Bank are the ones named. It's the U.S. Office of the Comptroller of the Currency. Hmm. The COC. We all know that. The OCOC.
9: OCOC.
10: Okay. This was ordered by Trump in an executive order last year based on 100,000 complaints at OCC-regulated institutions. And the argument is Americans should not be denied access to financial services due to religious or political beliefs, which I'm fascinated by. I mean, you're going to kick somebody out from your bank because of their political beliefs or religious beliefs. But TD not responding, BMO referring to the story to the statement from the Bank Policy Institute, and they say they're working to ensure the government regulations and policies enable banks. It's called debanking, too. It's when they push people out that are trouble to deal with.
9: That's a really interesting angle. Are they denying Mormons to open accounts?
10: Possibly,
9: Concerns
10: and denying people services based on where they live or who they voted for.
9: That's shocking,
10: actually. So they're looking into it right now, though. The banks are saying, look.
5: I'm just shocked that banks would turn down people's money. Sometimes some money is not worth the cost
10: that comes with it.
5: Okay, here's an interesting one, and a lot of people do. I've seen a lot of these on the road, these Genesis Hyundais. They're being recalled, some
10: There's
5: of them.
10: Some are. 2015, 2016, these are the Hyundai Genesis models from 2015, 2016, and the G80 models 2017 through 2020.
5: What's the issue?
10: They have some concerns over their power. power seat control safety switch which could get stuck, could overheat. So they're actually telling people to park their vehicles outdoors and away from other cars and structures until the repair has been performed. Now, I mean, this is probably an overabundance of caution, but clearly it's obviously happened. And so they just want to make sure that it's repaired. But right now there is that recall.
5: If your seat overheats on the 401, that's going to be problematic.
10: Yeah, 95,000 vehicles.
9: Right. Oh, my gosh. That's a big one.
5: U.S. and Canada. Okay. Yeah. All right.
9: Okay. Yeah, I just realized that looking at that B-roll of the Hyundai model, that I've been confusing some Hyundais for Bentleys.
10: Well, they do.
9: They kind of look like it.
10: I don't think Hyundai tries to hide it. They're copying on Tesla.
9: They are,
10: They're emulating.
9: Okay, now
10: should we say emulating?
9: Yeah.
10: They're emulating.
9: Yeah.
10: It's
9: emulating.
10: Aspiring to,
5: you know, what is it? Is the sincerest form of flattery?
9: Imitation is the sincerest form of flattery. That's the word I was looking for.
5: That's why I have you guys here.
9: Yeah. There we go.
5: Finish my bizarre thoughts. Okay, that segment's done. Roger, have a great day over BNM Bloomberg.
9: Thanks, Roger.
5: Back at 7.
9: Belgian cast.
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9: Well, new numbers from Nanos are tucking into what Toronto voters believe are the biggest transportation issues facing the city. We'll have those details with Courtney Heal straight ahead.
5: Speaking of getting around the city, for a second day in a row, protesting cyclists showed up to block the scheduled removal of bike lanes along Bloor Street. We'll show you more on what went down.
9: One officer has suffered minor injuries after a massive fire at an abandoned building near the Don Valley Parkway and Queen Street in the city's East End. We'll have more on this coming up as well. Hey, Toronto, rise and shine. Good morning on this Thursday, October the 15th. Thanks so much for joining us. I'm Jennifer Shun.
5: I'm Nick Dixon. Yeah, appreciate you being here this morning. Unfortunately, Bill is not here. He's a bit under the weather, so we're hoping he's feeling better and back for a Friday morning show. But in the meantime, here are the conditions for your Thursday morning today. We're still about half an hour from the sun coming up. Currently, we're sitting at 10 degrees, going to a high of around 12 today, which is a couple of degrees shy of where we should be for this time of year. Typically, we're in the 14, maybe even pushing 15 range. Certainly nowhere near that 30 situation we were dealing with earlier this week on that sweltering hot day on, was that Tuesday? I think that was Tuesday.
9: Tuesday, yeah.
5: I lose track of days on shortened weeks, but what I'm not losing track of is where the forecast is going, because some cool air is going to be paying us a visit Friday night into Saturday. Friday's going to be nice. Saturday will be cool, but then we rebound back on Sunday to some warmer and more seasonable conditions. But that's a quick snapshot of today. Again, the high 12, maybe some afternoon showers. Mm-hmm.
9: Okay, let's find out how your drive is looking like this morning with Maytel at the traffic center. Maytel, is it I'm going to ram you situation today?
0: For me, it would be every single day at this time. Having a look out there, we do have a bunch of stuff going on right now. First off, southbound on the 404 out by 16th, it's a brand new collision taking out the right lane. So, of course, that's backing things up from Major Mac. We've got problems. 401 westbound out by Salem. Three right lanes are out with this collision. That's the reason for this big backup from Brock Street all the way through to Salem. Once you get past that into Scarborough, it's just picking up normally. Now we've got a collision westbound 401 in the express, just approaching the 400 beyond Keele here. It's the left lane that's blocked off. So you can see it's backing things up. Eastbound 401 already getting much heavier. It's crazy that it's dark and it's so busy. Northbound on the Don Valley Parkway through Dundas, the right lane is out. That's because of a fire investigation happening off the highway at Matilda and Monroe. Not sure how much longer they're going to be there on the North DVP through Dundas, but it looks like it's starting to slow through that stretch.
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2: For what?
0: Now let's check in with Susan Wynn over at TTC Transit Control and see how things are doing over there. Good morning, Susan.
8: Good morning, Maytel.

0: support for bike lanes in the city varies between Brad Bradford voters and Olympia Chow voters.
1: Yeah, it's an interesting set of numbers here. 74% of Chow voters support or somewhat support the expansion of bike lanes, while the same percentage of Bradford voters somewhat oppose or oppose it outright. Support is highest for the lanes in Toronto and East York, and opposition is strongest in Etobicoke and York.
0: The poll also finds traffic congestion is the biggest transportation issue in the city, with 46% of respondents saying it's their top concern. That's followed by TTC reliability at 19%, too many bike lanes at 9%, and road construction at 8%. When asked about what the most important transportation investment the city can make, 32% said reducing congestion.
1: In other news this morning, two people have been arrested during the bike lane protests again yesterday.
0: A woman was led away by police yesterday afternoon when officers moved in to clear a lane that was being blocked by cyclists near Tom Riley Park. And then another person, as you see here, was arrested in the evening. The province is removing the bike lanes between Islington and Royal York, saying they contribute to gridlock.
2: Well, we're still being vigilant. There's no destruction occurring right this second, but the construction company could come back anytime. We just don't know. They're originally supposed to be limited to overnight work only, but then they trampled all over that. Now they're doing it at any time of the day. So we're here keeping our eyes peeled.
3: I think as long as there's modes of transportation available for everybody and those are safe, then I think that's good. And I can understand for sure. I think most people on this issue are pretty reasonable. But I don't think they're actually going to add parking. I think they want to add another motorway. And I don't think, people aren't just going to stop and get out in the same reason that they're not doing that today.
1: Well, the province also plans on removing bike lanes from University Avenue and Yonge Street.
0: Well, meantime, emergency crews were called to a massive 3-alarm fire in the city's east end.
1: Yeah, have a look at this video sent into CB24, or in fact, this is a live shot at this abandoned factory here. It's a building near Matilda and Monroe Streets, which is just north of Queen and the Don Valley Parkway. Toronto police say fire broke out here at about 9:30 last night. An officer suffered minor injuries from smoke inhalation.
4: This is the old jam factory that has been vacant for what's been reported to me to be a number of years. So we're going to continue to be on site all night long. Toronto Fire Service investigators will be on scene in the morning, along with members of the Toronto Building Department to assess both the building and for Toronto Fire to commence the investigation into the origin, cause, and circumstances of this fire.
0: All right, and here's another angle of that fire from a nearby traffic camera. Fire crews are expected to remain at the scene throughout the day, monitoring for hotspots and investigating.
1: Meantime, one person has life-threatening injuries after a single vehicle crash near the airport last night.
0: This is what the scene looked like around 9 p.m. last night near Highway 409 and Network Road. The driver was trapped in their pickup truck for 45 minutes while crews worked to free them. They were then taken to a trauma center with serious injuries.
1: The Supreme Court of Canada will hear arguments today from a coalition challenging legislation that clears the way for those major changes at Ontario Place.
0: The Ford government is redeveloping the historic park to include an elaborate spa, a science center, a revamped shoreline, massive parking facility, and an OPP detachment. The group Ontario Place Protectors challenged the province's Rebuilding Ontario Place Act, saying it insulates state action from scrutiny by the courts and therefore violates the Constitution. The coalition also argued that exemptions from environmental and heritage laws and municipal noise regulations amount to a breach of public trust.
1: Well, after a successful inaugural run, the Princess Margaret Cancer Foundation's Payday for Life lottery, it's back.
0: Mm-hmm. Gian Lee joins us live this morning with more on the lottery and tonight at midnight is the deadline for the next $10,000 bonus payday. What a great chance.
5: Oh, I love this. You know that my favorite prize is cash, and that's what this is all about. And of course, it goes to a wonderful cause, the Princess Margaret Cancer Foundation. And again, as you mentioned, the deadline is tonight at midnight for the bonus prize of $10,000. And of course, this is all leading up to the grand prize, which is $3,000 a month for life. Can you imagine getting $3,000 a month for life? So don't forget to get your tickets. And we want to highlight why this is so important. It's all about supporting all the good work that's being done here at the Princess Margaret Cancer Center. I'm going to bring in Ashley Wiley now, who is a very special guest joining us this morning. Good morning.
6: Good morning.
5: Thank you so much for joining us. Tell us a little bit about your story and your journey here with this cancer center.
6: Yeah, thank you.

0: I was diagnosed with rectal cancer in April of last year. Completely out of the blue, no family history, no risk factors that I was aware of. And within a week of that diagnosis, I was fortunate to start my care here at Princess Margaret.
1: You mentioned no family history, you're young.
0: Yeah.
1: This must have come as a surprise for you.
0: It was a complete shock. You know, I went to have a colonoscopy just to see what was going on. You know, sent my four kids off to school, and, you know, within 4 hours, my life was completely changed.
1: And, you know, what's interesting is there's still this stigma and fear for when it comes to colonoscopies.
0: Yes.
1: People try to avoid it, but this is a really good reminder that it needs to be done.
0: Thank you. Yes,
1: yeah.
0: It is. And there's a lowered guideline, you know, at age 45 now, everyone's eligible in Ontario to get screened. And you get screened if you don't have symptoms, right? If you have symptoms, go talk to your doctor. But if you don't, get the colonoscopy, and it will change the outcome. Because, you know, I was pretty lucky.
1: Yeah.
0: We caught it relatively early, and the care here was just absolutely world class.
1: Tell me about the care here. What was that like for you?
0: You know, it was scary, obviously. But I knew that the team was just the best that there is. I had three oncologists here at Princess Margaret, you know, a surgeon, a medical oncologist and a radiation oncologist. And things started pretty quickly. I started radiation in a month of treatment. So that was every day for 25 days. And then a few months later, I started my 8 rounds of chemo here at Princess Margaret.
1: Yeah. And where do things stand with your journey?
0: Thankfully, we're in a good spot now.
1: Yay.
0: Thank you so much. Yeah, I ended my chemo treatment in November. My scan in December was clear, and now I have regular scans just to make sure I'm on top of things. So I'll be back here in a few weeks to see my surgeon again.
1: You know, there's a lot of fear when people hear the word cancer, and then I can only imagine as a mom with children how that hits you in a different way. So what was that like for you and your family to go through this together?
0: It was really scary. I mean, we did have the relief of talking to those surgeons early on and knowing the prognosis was probably going to be pretty good. But absolutely, you go home, you'll hit your kids, and you're kind of wondering, you know, what's the next year plus going to look like for us? And we're glad to be on this side of it. But really, like, that very first doctor who was able to take away that fear for me, let me focus on just being with my family, feeling well, going through the treatment, and having hope that it was going to be what we wanted in the end. And so that's just what I hope for anyone who faces this.
1: And that's the key word here, is giving hope. And also not being afraid anymore when you, and being fearful of the word cancer, because we've come a long way in terms of diagnosing and in terms of the treatments that are available.
0: And the early detection is really so key. It's a huge part of what they're doing here at Princess Margaret, and where a lot of the research dollars go, because the earlier we can find it, the more it becomes this, you know, no big deal that we can really treat and, you know, get through to the other side of.
1: Thank you so much for sharing your story, because I've always said we're all been touched by cancer one way or another. Mm-hmm. I have friends who are battling cancer as we speak right here at the Cancer Center. And how lucky are we to have a facility like this?
0: The fact that it's in my backyard, you know, was so remarkable and such a stress relief for my family that it's right here for us. And it's changing outcomes around the world. It's not just helping people in Toronto. The research here spreads far and wide.
1: Oh, my goodness. Ashley, I'm so glad you're doing well. And again, you know, it's these testimonies that really highlight all the good work that's being done here at the Cancer Center. And here's your chance to win some cash, $3,000 a month for life.
0: Not bad.
1: Not bad, right? And that could be yours. And don't forget, get your tickets now before midnight for your chance to win that bonus prize, $10,000. All you have to do is go to pmcfpayday.ca and get your tickets. They're not that expensive, and it all goes to a wonderful cause. Thank you once again.
0: Thank you.
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12: All right, live shot off the top of the CN Tower looking east of the city this morning out of the Financial District and beyond. You can see it's fairly overcast out there this morning. We're not seeing a whole lot of sunshine, at least not from this angle. Temperature-wise, we are hanging on to 10 degrees. That's where we came on air this morning about an hour 15 minutes ago, and that remains the situation right now, 10 degrees. The high today, we're not really going to squeeze too much more out of today. The high is going to be 12 degrees. Typically for this time of year, we should be in the 14-degree range. However, we're not going to quite get there today. It's going to be a gusty one as well, by the way. 30-kilometer-per-hour breeze is expected east-northeasterly. So keep that in mind that, again, a little breezy and a little cooler than where we should be.
13: Okay, let's find out how your drive is shaping up at 7:17 this morning with Maytel at the traffic center. Maytel, is it still looking okay or has it gotten more busy?
14: It's wild out there this morning. There's lots going on. A bunch of collisions on the 401 westbound. So let's start you off with this laundry list. Westbound side of the 401 out by Salem. Three right lanes are still blocked off. So very slow from Brock Street. Then westbound on the 401 in the express just approaching the Don Valley Parkway. We now have the right lane blocked off with another collision. 401 westbound in the express through Bayview. There's another crash. Westbound 401 express approaching Keele. There's another collision through there as well. The Don Valley Parkway northbound just by Dundas. The right lane is still out. That's because of this fire investigation going on just east of the Don Valley Parkway. You can see the bottom end on the southbound side already quite slow. And we've got a problem spot southbound 427 in the express through Burnham Thorpe. The right lane is blocked off. So give yourself lots of time this morning.
12: Maytel, appreciate that update. Meantime, heading west of the city, of course, voters right across the GTHA head to the polls in less than 2 weeks now. But one of the most hotly contested and intriguing mayoral races is taking place in Mississauga.
13: Yeah, it's a four-way fight between the incumbent, a former mayor, and two city councillors. CTV's John Musselman has the story.
15: This weekly farmers market is a popular spot outside Mississauga City Hall, and there's no shortage of opinion from residents about the upcoming municipal election. Affordability, property taxes, transit, and congestion are all major issues for voters.
16: I like to make a subway station here, and property tax is a little bit down.
17: I feel like when we're using a car, like to go grocery shopping or do something local, it takes much longer because the streets are really packed because of like the urbanization. So I feel like maybe better street planning.
1: 20 years ago, it was unthinkable, I think, you see the odd homeless person, but certainly not to the degree it's at today.
12: How are you feeling about property taxes out here?
5: High right now. I mean, it's changing compared to 30 years ago. I mean, now it's just jumping. Yeah.
12: Would you support a freeze on property taxes?
5: No. Yeah, because I know it's going to have an impact in future.
15: Last night, three of the four main candidates took part in a local debate. Incumbent Carolyn Parrish did not attend. Affordable housing is a key issue here.
18: We need 6 stories as of right along major corridors. We need 8 stories as of right on retail plazas. We need to expand the types of housing that is available to people so that there are more starter homes that are actually being built.
19: 6 plexes as of right on some arterial roads, because that's the kind of missing middle. Building that is going to bring prices down.
20: We eliminate development charges. We reduce the cost of building to the developer, and we also reduce the price to the home purchaser. The problem is that cities have become reliant on development charges. They were reliant on that revenue. So we need the provincial and the federal government to step up.
15: This is expected to be a tight race for mayor, and it appears local voters recognize the importance. Here's a look at the numbers. Mississauga's advanced voting showed 44,000 votes were cast across 6 days of voting. That's a 57% increase compared to the 2022 municipal election advance polls. A lot of people say Mississauga is on the right track.
21: For everything, for living, for people, for employees with the city, for everybody. I love this city.
22: Compared to Brampton, the Mississauga number one.
15: The election is just 2 weeks away. John Musselman, CTV News in Mississauga.
13: All right, coming up after the break, a very important conversation. Durham police are issuing a new warning about an online group of predators they say is targeting children.
12: So how can parents keep their children safe? We have an expert waiting on the other side as we take on the con.
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30: It's one of our very first foods. And sometimes the last thing before bed. It's loved by young and old. It's not just pasta. It's Italian pasta.

0: Earlier this week, Durham Regional Police sent out a warning to parents and guardians about The Calm, an online group of predators that the police say is targeting children in the area through popular social media and gaming platforms.
1: So joining us live now to talk more about this is Ryan Duquette, who is an experienced leader in digital forensic analysis, digital investigations, and cybersecurity, to tell us how parents can keep their kids safe. Ryan, good morning. Thank you so much for joining us to talk about this. So apparently there were some threats to William Dunbar Public School. How did police kind of connect the pieces to figure out that this might be this online predatory group known as The Calm, short for community?
2: I think through the investigation that the police did through the school and the administrators and talking to the students, this Calm, came out, right? Mm-hmm. And The Calm is short for the community. Which is an online group that is targeting kids these days. But we have to remember that this isn't one organized group with like a traditional hierarchy. It's better to understand this as sort of an online network or ecosystem of individuals or groups altogether that exploit and manipulate young children. They basically, their motive is they establish trust online, and then they use fear and shame, intimidation, or even threats to pressure a child into increasingly harmful behavior.
0: So, Ryan, a lot of parents think they know what their kids are doing online, or maybe even ask them, you know, what are you doing? Who are you talking to? That kind of thing. But perhaps we don't really know. What are some of the ways The Calm is doing this and manipulating these kids? And then what are some of the ways parents can try to get into these conversations and find out what may be happening?
2: Well, you know, we used to talk about stranger danger back in my day. Right. And, you know, then we sort of moved over to online danger. And now we're actually, you know, mixing together online and physical harm. And groups like The Calm take advantage of that. They start with interacting with children in different applications or games, and then they move that into coercing the child into doing something physical. So what parents need to do is look for changes or patterns in their child rather than, you know, a single warning sign, and really get into communication with their child. It's extremely difficult for parents to understand each application or each game. Mm. So what's more important is to really have that conversation with their child about strangers online. But that's really, really challenging because we are now giving our kids an iPad or a computer and saying, go play these games. And it's really hard for us to monitor all of that.
1: Yeah.
2: So one thing that I tell community groups and other parents is really teach your kids about strangers and protecting your personal information, whatever that might be, your name, your school, your age, anything about you, keep it personal. Right. You have your online game name that you use, and that's all you give. Unless you know it's an actual friend from school or a community friend or a neighbor, then you can share some more information. But if you don't know that, don't share anything and have those ongoing conversations with your child. So if something does happen, their first response is not going to be not to tell the parent because they're worried about getting into trouble. Their first response should be to come to you for help. You know, knowing that you were there because something unusual is going on in the game.
1: Yeah, I think education is the best prevention here, Ryan. And that can be challenging, too. I have a son who's 9 years old who does Roblox all the time, and he joins these specialized games. And I'm like, who are you playing with? And he's like, oh, it's my friend. It's my friend. But it's not a friend from school. It's just, you know, an avatar or person. So even kids might be confused as what is a friend online versus, okay, is this a friend from school? So should we be saying that, you know, they can only play with, you know, people that they know? Because in reality, a lot of the gaming is with strangers out there that they don't know.
2: 100% I agree with you. It's really challenging. And I have kids as well. And when they were a little bit younger, they were playing these games and meeting people online. And, you know, one of my children actually developed a friendship with somebody online, and that friendship developed into a real life friendship, right? But we made sure as parents to meet their parents and connect the dots a little bit and make sure everything was safe. But one of my children also came to me once and said, somebody here on this game, and I won't name the game, but is asking some very weird things and moving this into a line that I'm not comfortable with. And they came to me, my child came to me and said, this is, my spider sense is going off here a little bit. Dad, can you help? And I jumped in and I looked at the conversations, and definitely 100%, it seemed like it was this type of behavior. But what I really stressed with my children is coming to me and you know, when something is not appearing correctly, it doesn't mean that they're going to lose their phone, their computer, or their gaming privileges. Quite the opposite, actually. If you come to me earlier on and we have these open conversations, you know, it might involve in more, or maybe I play with the children for a little while on the game. Maybe I develop my own avatar and I'm in there with them a little bit. The other thing to talk to your children about is, a lot of times the communication starts in the game, and then these threat actors move your child maybe elsewhere, right? They move them to maybe WhatsApp or another type of communication. So if your child ever sees somebody wanting to move them off of the platform itself, that's a little bit of a red flag there as well that they should come and talk to you about.
0: Well, your parents are certainly, or your children, pardon me, you're certainly fortunate to have an expert like you as a parent, but we appreciate, Ryan, you sharing your expertise with us this morning. Thank you for this. Appreciate the conversation.
2: Thank you so much. Thank you.
1: Okay. All right, quick break here on CP24 Breakfast. 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

0: accidents, traffic congestion, road construction. A new nano survey is digging into the numbers of what's really getting under people's skin in the city. It's been done exclusively for CP24 and CTV News Toronto, really pinpointing voters' issues when it comes to transportation. We'll get into the numbers.
1: For a second day in a row, protesting cyclists showed up to block the scheduled removal of bike lanes in the city's West End. We'll have more on what went down last night.
0: Live shot from Chopper 24 over a building that was burning a few hours ago and fires out now, but one officer has been injured, suffering minor injuries after this fire at an abandoned building near the Don Valley Parkway and Queen in the East End. We'll have more on that.
1: And after a successful first run, the Payday for Life lottery in support of the Princess Margaret Cancer Foundation is back. Jian Li will join us live this half hour with all the details on what's up for grabs this time.
0: That's a good prize indeed. And good morning. Thanks for joining us here on CP24 Breakfast. It is Thursday, October the 15th. I'm Nick Dixon.
1: And I'm Jennifer Shung. Hope you're having a great start to your day, or as we like to call it, Friday Junior here on the show. Bill is unfortunately sick today. Hopefully he's back with us tomorrow. So we'll handle your weather forecast for now. Right now, live look outside. Ooh, nice. Where the sun is definitely coming up. 10 degrees, though, still feeling like 10, and we're only going up to a high of 12. You can also expect some showers to move in by the evening. That might linger into your Friday morning. As for the temperatures, we are cooling to about a low of 11 degrees today. So mostly cloudy for your Thursday. Definitely a contrast to that heat wave we experienced on Tuesday. As for the weekend, though, it's looking to be quite sunny, but those temperatures definitely in that kind of fall forecast zone. We are reaching that seasonable high for this time of year. Hope that helps you plan.
0: Meantime, what do you need to plan for when it comes to the weather? Or, pardon me, traffic. Maytel's got something in her eye, but she's keeping her eyes on all those cameras. What's it like now, Maytel?
2: Contact dry and itchy.
0: That's the worst.
2: It's the worst. Yeah. Southbound side of the 427 in the express, just by Burnham Thorpe, we've got a collision taking out the left lane. It's actually two left lanes now. It's very slow from the 401 heading down. It's quite the busy morning out there. Lots of problems. It looks like this one actually cleared on the south 404 through 16th, so let's move on. Southbound or westbound 401 through Salem. At one point, it was three right lanes that are blocked off. It looks like everything's cleared and things are starting to move again. However, still busy from Brock Street to Salem, and then it picks up beyond that. Westbound 401 in the express. This is just approaching the Don Valley Parkway. Collision. Two right lanes are blocked. It's very slow from McCowan. And 401 westbound in the express through Bayview. Another one through Keele. And it's just a very busy drive this morning.
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2: Now let's check in with Susan Wynn over at TTC Transit Control and see how things are doing this morning. Good morning, Susan.
6: Good morning, Maytel. It continues to be a very easy morning for us this morning. As we move customers across the city, all our subway and LRT lines continue to hold strong with zero delays. And out of the roads, we're not seeing any surprise closures or slowdowns either. So if you're heading out to take TTC this morning, you can expect a very smooth commute. But of course, things can change at any moment, so make sure to check our service alerts on our website before you head out the door. Over to you, Nick and Jen.
0: Susan, appreciate that. Thank you. Well, a new Nanos research poll out exclusively for CP24 and CTV News Toronto is highlighting the biggest transportation challenges that voters want to see addressed.
1: CP24's Courtney Heels joins us live with the latest numbers from Nanos. And Courtney, interesting that it appears that, you know, voters for either Bradford or Chow are pretty much split on bike lanes.
7: Mm-hmm. They really are. It shows the divide, especially when it comes to those who would like to see more bike lanes, more path development in the city, and those who do not feel as though there should be any further expansion, maybe even remove some of the bike lanes altogether. So it just kind of depends on where you stand on the issue. No matter what, people know that transportation is an issue. They have concerns about traffic and congestion, especially now, even where we are on the Danforth. We're getting into rush hour. It's pretty smooth here, but we were further east earlier, guys, along the Danforth, closer to Main, a bunch of construction there, a lot of congestion. So the question as part of this new Nanos poll for CTV News, CP24, the biggest transportation issue facing Toronto right now, 46% in this survey said that it was traffic congestion, followed by 19% who say it's the TTC reliability, 9% feel there's just too many bike lanes and bike paths. Meanwhile, 8% feel there's a need for more of those bike lanes and bike paths, 6% reporting that public transit transit. Safety is the top issue when it comes to transportation in Toronto. Now, if you really start to break down some of the data as part of this poll, the survey is also showing that supporters of Olivia Chow would like to see a TTC investment prioritized. That's at 32%. Bradford supporters would like to see congestion relief, more of that. That's sitting at about 37%. And then there's the question of the bike lanes and the possibility of expansion. We know this is a huge issue right now. I mean, we're watching what's happening over on Bloor West with removal of the bike lanes. Some people, of course, very much in favor of them, feel that we need more. Others feel that it adds to the congestion. 74% of Olivia Chow supporters are in favor of bike lane expansion. Meanwhile, on the other side of this argument, 74% of Bradford supporters and voters oppose the idea of further expansion. So it really shows that divide depending on who you're supporting and what issues are the biggest problem for you at this time. I've talked to a few people where we are this morning already, guys. I spoke with one woman who told me she thinks that more people need to be relying on the TTC. That would help alleviate some of the traffic and congestion on our roads. I talked to another woman just a few minutes ago who said she'd like to see more bike lanes in the city to encourage more people to start cycling instead of getting behind the wheel in the car. So lots of opinions on this one. And we also know this is a very big issue going into this municipal election. There's a lot of frustration when it comes to all the traffic and congestion in Toronto, no matter where you go. So it kind of depends on how you're dealing with it, whether you just drive and realize that it might take you a little extra time, or if you're maybe looking at different ways to get around, like the TTC or cycling. So more reaction to this. But the big issue here, guys, is traffic congestion. Over to you.
1: All right. Courtney Hills joining us live. Thank you.
0: All right. 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It's the municipal debate. Olivia Chow and Brad Bradford will go head-to-head on the issues shaping Toronto's future, including housing, transit, public safety, taxes, and affordability. You can watch it live on CP24, cp24.com, and Crave.
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0: Well, two people were arrested during bike lane protests yesterday. In one instance, a woman was led away by police during the afternoon as officers moved in to clear a lane being blocked by cyclists near Tom Riley Park. Then later in the evening, another person arrested. The province is removing the bike lanes between Islington and Royal York, saying they contribute to gridlock.
4: Well, we're still being vigilant. There's no destruction occurring right this second, but the construction company could come back anytime. We just don't know. They're originally supposed to be limited to overnight work only, but then they trampled all over that. Now they're doing it at any time of the day. So we're here keeping our eyes peeled.
8: I use it like 3 to 5 times a week, but yeah, very frequent. I mean, the Bloor bike lane here is...

0: It's one of the best in the city. It's built for a reason. It connects, you know, east and west, and I love it. So I'm very sad that they're taking it out.
1: And the province is also planning on removing bike lanes from University Avenue and Yonge Street.
2: Meantime, emergency crews were called to a massive three-alarm fire in the city's East End. Video sent to CP24 shows flames and smoke erupting from a building near Matilda and Monroe Streets, which is just north of Queen and the Don Valley Parkway. Toronto police say the fire broke out at this abandoned building around 9:30 last night. An officer was injured with minor injuries and treated for smoke inhalation.
3: Our big concern right now is to, as I said, continue to extinguish the fire, make sure we protect the adjoining buildings, and then when it is safe for my staff to do so, we will get in and we will conduct our primary and secondary searches, and then we will work collaboratively with Toronto Building, given the size of the building and given the obvious structural damage that has now occurred.
2: And this is another angle of the fire from a nearby traffic camera. Fire crews are expected to remain at the scene throughout the day today. A medical episode may have caused a single vehicle crash last night near the airport. This was a scene around 9 o'clock last night near Highway 409 and Network Road. The driver, a man in his 70s, was trapped inside this pickup truck for 45 minutes while crews worked to free him. He was then taken to a trauma center with life-threatening injuries.
1: The Supreme Court of Canada will hear arguments today from a coalition challenging legislation that clears the way for major changes at Ontario Place. Ford government is redeveloping the historic park to include an elaborate spa, science center, a revamped shoreline, massive parking facility, and an OPP detachment. The group Ontario Place Protectors challenged the province's Rebuilding Ontario Place Act, saying it insulates state action from scrutiny by the courts and therefore violates the Constitution. The coalition also argues exemptions from environmental and heritage laws and municipal noise regulations amount to a breach of public trust.
2: All right, let's talk sports now, and the Leafs are back home to host the Buffalo Sabres tonight.
1: Toronto's coming off a three-game road trip where they earned 3 points. It was capped by this 5-4 loss to the Mammoth on Tuesday. However, this is the Avalanche game. That was the highlight of the road trip where they won. The Leafs are 3 wins, 3 losses, 1 overtime loss on the season so far. The puck drops tonight against Sabres, 7 p.m.
2: Meantime, the Raptors are in New York City tonight looking for their second straight win against the reigning champs, the New York Knicks.
4: Here's Kawhi, corner three. You know he loves those rims. That's his rim.
1: Kawhi loves those rims. Kawhi Leonard making his Raptors debut again on Tuesday as the Raps just crushed the Knicks by 50 points. This, of course, is preseason action. Kawhi led the way with 21 for the Raps. The Knicks were resting their typical starters, so no Jalen Brunson, for example. And it's not clear who's going to be the lineup for the Knicks tonight. Tip-off's at 7:30. Toronto wraps the preseason tomorrow in Motor City, Detroit, opening the regular season Wednesday against the Bulls.
2: Get your motor running.
1: Head
2: is that a song?
1: Out on the highway. Yeah,
2: head
1: it is.
2: Out on
1: yeah,
2: the
1: Born
2: highway.
1: To Be Wild, Steppenwolf.
2: Yeah. Yeah, okay. Was that based off Detroit, Motor City?
1: No, I don't think so, actually.
2: Okay.
1: It was
2: just
1: from, what was the movie? Rico, you know it. Come
2: Cars?
1: On.
2: Cars?
1: No. It was a 60s film. Yeah, with Dennis Hopper, yeah.
2: Ah, okay.
1: Forgetting it as we
2: okay.
1: speak.
2: Well, it should have been in
1: Easy
2: Disney.
1: Rider.
2: Easy
1: yes,
2: Rider.
1: It's a classic.
2: All
1: yeah.
2: right, okay. When you said Motor City, that's what came to mind.
1: Gotcha.
2: All right, well, switching gears now, moving on. After a successful inaugural run, the Princess Margaret Cancer Foundation's Payday for Life lottery is back.
1: Sounds good. G's live this morning with more on the lottery. And G, midnight tonight, the deadline for an extra 10K bonus payday.
5: I know, right? 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Come on in.
6: Hello.
5: I love this because you know my favorite prize is cash. And
6: yes.
5: This is what this is all about.
6: That's right.
5: Yeah.
6: And thank you for saying it sold out. We're back again for another round of Payday for Life. 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You could get a call from me next Wednesday, possibly the Wednesday after that, possibly the Wednesday after that. It's just week after week of winning.
5: Okay, so it's $10,000 weekly prizes.
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5: Wow.
6: Yes, every week is a new prize.
5: And your ticket is still good for the grand prize.
6: Absolutely, yes.
5: Which is $3,000 a month for
6: life.
5: That's
6: right. So, you know, this is the kind of ticket that once you've got it, you can just kind of relax and wait for that phone call and make the money, right? So, I mean, I was talking to somebody, one of the winners on Wednesday this week, and he said, this is easy. You guys make it so easy to support this amazing cancer center right here in Toronto. We proudly buy tickets because it's a win-win for everyone.
5: And the idea is to buy now. Don't wait.
6: That's right. So last program sold out. I have people calling me, texting me, saying, what happened? I can't get tickets. And it sold out. So this time we want to avoid that. So we're here with you. Thank you for letting all of our amazing Ontario supporters here know about Payday for Life. We're here to make sure you get your tickets before they sell out because we don't want anyone to miss out on the chance.
5: And everybody loves it. Like while we were in commercial break, there were literally people coming up and buying tickets as we speak.
6: Yeah.
5: And we're going to meet a winner in our next segment who actually won one of these prizes.
6: That's right.
5: Yeah.
6: And then they're so excited because it's something we all really want to support, this amazing cancer center here, right here in Toronto. And when you win, it's the biggest surprise. When I call people, they're just so happy to donate, and they're just so thrilled to win and amazed that you can win every week. So once you win, all of those people, their ticket is still in for the subsequent weeks. So it's really exciting.
5: I love it. And again, it does go back to supporting all the good work that takes place here at the Cancer Center. We just met one patient and she shared her journey.
6: That's right.
5: And that's what this is all about.
6: That's right.
5: Yeah.
6: Our goal is to take the fear out of a cancer diagnosis. It is the defining issue of our time. And when you buy a ticket to Payday or the home lottery, when you support the Princess Margaret Cancer Foundation, you're helping carry the fire to create a world that's free from the fear of cancer. So people can come here, get these amazing treatments and move on. You know, live beyond.
5: I love it. And you know what I love doing is thinking about what would I do if I won $3,000 a month for life?
6: What would you do?
5: Definitely a vacation.
6: That's right.
5: Yeah.
6: That's the most popular choice.
5: Is that?
6: Yes. Yep.
5: What? And has anyone given you like a wild answer that you never would have thought of? Nothing crazy, right?
6: Nothing crazy. People usually say, it's great. It takes the edge off life. It makes it so much easier to just do the things we need to do, whether you're raising a family, wanting to go away on a trip. Lots of people say now I can go away more often. So winning $3,000 a month for life means you could take that weekend getaway every month.
5: Yes.
6: Every weekend you could do a little something.
5: I love that answer. It takes the edge off of life, and we could all use a little bit
6: of a break
5: like that.
6: Yeah.
5: Okay, so get your tickets now. Payday for Life. Remember, it sold out the last round, so you don't want to miss it this time around. For information and tickets, you go to PMCFPayday.ca. All right. We'll send it back to you in studio. Good luck, everyone.
1: Good luck indeed. Thank you, G.
2: Thanks, G. Okay, coming up next, our weekly check on the brands making noise with Tony Chapman, including the tragic death at Six Flags Amusement Park in Georgia, where a man fell out of his seat and died, and how it's been impacting operations here at Canada's Wonderland and beyond. 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
14: Good morning. Welcome back to CP24 Breakfast. Let's take a look at your drive this morning. A bunch of problems on the go. 401 westbound in the express. Just approaching the Don Valley Parkway, two right lanes are blocked off with a collision, followed by another crash. Westbound 401 express out through Bayview in the left lane. And westbound 401 express just beyond Keele, left lane is also blocked off with a collision, followed by northbound on the DVP through Dundas. The right lane is blocked off. That's because of crews that are investigating a fire that happened just east of the Don Valley Parkway. Nick, Jen, over to you.
1: Maytel, okay. Thank you.
2: Thanks, Maytel. Okay, as you can see, it's time now to take a look at some of the week's stories that impact branding and brands. Branding expert and host of the Chatter That Matters podcast, Tony Chapman, with Great Footwear, joining us live in the studio this morning. Tony, great to see you.
15: Always a pleasure.
1: Okay, Tony, this is something that I think is really interesting. You know, brand reputation, brand, you know, management is what you're all about. Canada's Wonderland shut down a couple of roller coasters this week after the horrific incident outside Atlanta at the Six Flags there. It's all part of the same theme park company here. But, I mean, that has a lot of people thinking. After a man died after getting basically tossed off a ride here, how does Wonderland, Six Flags work to repair the, I don't know what you say, reputation, brand concerns, fears
2: Safety,
1: people have?
15: Especially when your roller coaster is your lead singer. You know, when you're at Six Flags, you always lead with the new roller coaster. Mm-hmm. I spend $100 million of my CapEx, and the same company, B&M, obviously has roller coasters at Wonderland, same business, Six Flags. Yep. And when your promise is we're going to scare you to death, the reality is the trust is you're actually not going to die.
1: Mm-hmm. Yeah.
15: And this is what they're going to deal with. And what they have to do is to very simply be much more transparent. We saw this happen.
2: Yep.
15: We are taking steps right now for any roller coasters manufactured by B&M. We're going to go over like a fine-tooth comb. Mm-hmm. And then when we feel it's ready, guess who's going to be the first person to be on that roller coaster?
1: The CEO?
15: The CEO of Six Flags and the manager of the park. And we're going to go and draw. And then you start to build back the sense of trust that you have. Because it's not the kids are going to be worried.
1: Yep.
15: In fact, the kids are going to want to go on it even more. It's the parents that are going, am I going to be happy sending you off to Wonderland and give you permission to do it? So it really requires the sense of we feel so safe that we're on it, therefore you should feel safe that your kids can go
2: on. That's a great idea to have like the CEO, you know,
15: riding
2: multiple times, like, hey, if you trust it so much, you be the guinea pig.
15: And obviously the CEO with their kids if they have kids.
2: You go. Okay, that's perhaps a solution. I know we've ridden the coaster with our kids multiple times. They still want to go. I'm sure many
15: people... And you will go, Jen, because you have got that of twisted side of your brain.
2: I'm crazy, Tony. Let's just say what
15: Perhaps.
2: Let's just call it what it is. I know a lot of people will be turning out for this, though. Backstreet Boys, they're back. They're making their final show in even dozen in Toronto. What do you think of this plan in their residency? Is it clever marketing? Are they giving people what they want? Or is it too much, I guess, supply? And, you know, could that affect demand?
15: It's a great question, because they've had this residency in Vegas and continues to extend. It's going into January. And what an announcement. Our only North American stadium tour, Toronto, 12 days. I mean, Taylor Swift did 12 dates. If they sell out, it's over $100 million in ticket revenue. I've got to think about the sponsorship revenue, the merchandise sales, what it means to the city of Toronto. What I think we're seeing is the changing of what's going to happen with these big acts. The ones that the boomers were getting, I can afford to go to these concerts. Mm-hmm. Permanency, come to me versus we're going to come to you. Lots of efficiency, a lot of effectiveness mm-hmm. on it. And I think what Rogers is doing with Live Nation, if this works, I bet you're going to start seeing some Sphere technology enter the Rogers Stadium mm-hmm. because they're going to say, when I'm not having the Blue Jays and there's a lot of dead zone, what it would be great if we can bring in a concert act 12 days and think again of the efficiency and not tearing this up and tearing this down, but every February they just sit back and go, "Well, we've got some incredible revenue coming in." So I think it's brilliant. Will they sell it out? My belief that they will, because it's the only chance you're going to get to see the Backstreet Boys unless you go down to Vegas, and that band is big enough to do it. So I think it's just brilliant. Live Nation continues to surprise me with how smart they are reinventing the whole concert experience. Mm-hmm. And I think this is just going to be a great example. And I'd love to see that happen in Toronto. We have our version of the Sphere.
16: Yeah, it seems like a coup for the city. But did you just call BSB fans boomers?
15: Well, they're Gen, I guess.
8: Old millennials.
15: Millennials. I kind of have to admit, I'm a boomer and I like the Backstreet Boys. Again, I had kids that introduced me to it.
16: I hear you, I know.
15: Look at these shoes, man. Come on. I'm not trying to be hip.
16: Exactly. All right. This one really caught a lot of people's attention. This Kelly Clarkson sort of Twitter or Instagram feud with this Brooklyn store. It's now escalated. We've seen some video here. What do you make of this? Because on the one hand, Kelly Clarkson says she was treated like sort of Julia Roberts in Pretty Woman. Yeah. And the store's like, this was never for sale. You couldn't have bought it no matter who you were.
15: Even if it was for sale, I'm so disappointed in Kelly Clarkson. Listen, you have 20 million followers. You can't bully that onto a small business.
16: You're punching down, right?
15: You're punching down. This is a small business. They're trying to survive. This is the art of play. It sells a lot of magic cards and stuff. You know who the customers are. They're comic book cuppers. They're kind of like nerdish. They're coming in there. They're very protective of their store. They're very protective of the magic acts. This bird was iconic. She wanted to buy it. She couldn't get it. I drove all the way there. They wouldn't have sold me. They treated me like Julia Roberts. Please. From everything I hear, she's a wonderful person, but she missed the plot. She should go out there and say, you know what? I was so wrong, and I'm going to go there and do a concert because I want people to know that within that art of play, there's fun, there's spirit, and that's what we should be celebrating, not the fact that I had a bad day.
16: Maybe she can find it on Wayfair. Okay,
15: and you'll support small business.
16: We got to wrap it there. Okay. Always good to see you, Tony.
15: Always a pleasure.
8: Cheaper on Wayfair, for sure. That's funny.
16: She does.

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21: Closed captioning of this CP24 program is brought to you by Diamond and Diamond Lawyers, Canada's largest personal injury law firm with over $1 billion in total settlements.

0: All right, bike lanes, traffic congestion, road construction, a new nano survey done exclusively for CP24 and CTV News is pinpointing what voters believe is the biggest transportation issue facing the city. We'll get into the latest coming up.
1: One officer has minor injuries from smoke inhalation after this massive fire at an abandoned building near the Don Valley Parkway in Queen in the city's east end overnight. Take a look at all those flames. We will have an update for you.
0: And after a successful first run, the Payday for Life lottery in support of the Princess Margaret Cancer Foundation is back. Gian Lee will join us this half hour with all the details on what's up for grabs. Good morning, Toronto. Welcome to CP24 Breakfast on this Thursday, October the 15th. Thank you so much for joining us. I'm Jennifer Shun.
1: I'm Nick Dixon. Hope your morning's off to a good start so far. Unfortunately, Bills isn't. He's not feeling the greatest, so he's off today. But Jen and I will handle your weather details here, and you can take this live shot from Chopper 24 as we talk about the conditions out there this morning. As you can see, really overcast skies, whether you're looking at the Financial District or out west of the city as well, Mississauga and beyond. It looks pretty much the same from this vantage point, at least everywhere. Very overcast. Temperature holding steady at 10 degrees so far this morning. That's where we started. That's where we continue to be. And by the time we get to our daytime high today, it's not going to be much warmer than this. 12 is your daytime high for today. Typically this time of year, we're around 14, maybe pushing 15. So 12 is the hit for today, or the high for today, pardon me. And again, Chopper 24 showing us the overcast skies, possibly some rain showers into this afternoon. So keep an umbrella handy for that. But that's a quick snapshot of your Thursday.
0: Okay, let's find out how the commute is going like with Maytel at the traffic center. Maytel, have things improved?
2: No, not at all. Okay. It is very busy out there this morning. We've got a bunch of problems on the go. All seem to be on the westbound side of the 401. Westbound 401 and the express out approaching the Don Valley Parkway. Two right lanes currently out with a collision. It is very slow from Nielsen all the way through. We also have a crash that just cleared. Westbound 401 express through Bayview. So that's a bit of relief there. 401 westbound in the express, this is just beyond Keele. Look at that. It looks like they're moving on. And that

0: and also above ground on our surface routes. Traffic is also flowing nicely for our streetcars and buses. But just a quick reminder that tonight, if you're traveling late on the subway, there are service changes on lines 1 and 2. After 11 p.m. on line 1, service between Vaughan and Finch West stations will be operating on a single track to accommodate maintenance work overnight. That means trains between Vaughan and Finch West stations may take longer to arrive, about 15 minutes longer, so allow yourself plenty of extra travel time if you are commuting through that stretch. And on line 2, subway service between Kipling and Jane stations will end early at midnight for planned track work. We'll have shuttle buses running. For more details on this, make sure to check our service alerts on our website. Over to you, Nick and Jen.
1: Okay, Susan, thank you. Well, a new Nanos research poll conducted exclusively for CP24 and CTV News Toronto highlights the biggest transportation challenges voters want to see addressed. Mm-hmm.
2: Well, they only have a few days before they make up their mind, but you can see what's really getting at them. CP24's Courtney Hills live in Papin Danforth area this morning with more details on this. And it's an interesting divide in terms of the main front runners in this campaign, Courtney.
3: Yeah. It really is. You see a lot of supporters with Olivia Chow interested in seeing further expansion of bike lanes, but you also see a lot of supporters from Brad Bradford's side saying that they don't want to see that, and that is a concern for that group. So it really is that divide that we're seeing in the city right now, especially when it comes to transportation. So as you say, this is a new poll through Nanos. It's exclusive to CP24, CTV Toronto, asking people what the biggest issue is when it comes to transportation. Here's what we saw in this new poll. 46% say it's traffic congestion. And talking to people out on the street this morning, guys, many say it is a major issue, something that affects their day-to-day, followed by 19% who say it's TTC reliability, then 9% who say it's too many bike lanes and bike paths, and then the 8% suggesting there's the need for more bike lanes and paths, and then 6% with the public transit safety as a number one concern when it comes to overall transportation. When you further break down some of this poll, it shows that supporters of Olivia Chow would like to see the TTC investment prioritized. Bradford supporters want to see congestion relief as a priority. And then you look at the bike lanes. And this is, of course, so timely. We're seeing this debate happening over on Bloor West with the bike lanes removed, a number of demonstrations, people who are concerned about it, others who say that they can't wait until those bike lanes are removed. When it comes to the question of bike lanes and the possibility of further expansion, 74% of Olivia Chow supporters say they're in favor. Meanwhile, 74% of Bradford voters oppose that idea. I'll let you hear from some people I talked to this morning. They're on their way to work, and here's what they say when it comes to transportation issues.
4: I think it's the TTC, you can really reliable on that, yeah, because there are so many delays, and yeah.
3: Does it affect you day to day?
4: I'm trying not to use it as much as possible, so not really, but if I use it, yeah, sometimes it does, yeah.
5: I don't think any solution's easy, but I guess opening up more roads, maybe, and less. I feel like there's a lot of development going on, but I feel like it's also causing a lot of traffic. And I feel like you need to find a way to balance that.
3: Most people I talked to this morning say they would like to see the next mayor of Toronto address this, address the congestion, address the divide when it comes to the bike lanes. And I mean, that's a difficult one to address depending on where you stand on the issue. Even for us, Nick and Jen, standing out here on the Danforth, such a mix of opinions on this. People who very much support the bike lanes talk about how even busy they are in this stretch, and others who say it would open up the roads if they weren't on this part of Bloor anywhere in the city of Toronto, and that would mean that traffic might move a little more freely. It just depends on who you're talking to, and I think their perspective on all of this. We'll get more reaction, but transportation, we know, is another really big issue in this municipal election. It's something that is affecting people, and it will be something that they consider and factor in as they make their decision on October the 26th. Over to you.
1: Okay, CP24's Courtney Heels joining us live with the latest polling numbers. Thank you.
2: Emergency crews, meantime, were called to a massive 3-alarm fire in the city's east end overnight.
1: Video sent into CP24 shows flames and smoke erupting from this 100-year-old building near Matilda and Monroe Streets, which is just north of the Queen and the DVP. Toronto police say the fire broke out at this abandoned building around 9:30 p.m. An officer suffered minor injuries from smoke inhalation.
6: Our big concern right now is to, as I said, continue to extinguish the fire, make sure we protect the adjoining buildings, and then when it is safe for my staff to do so, we will get in and we will conduct our primary and secondary searches, and then we will work collaboratively with Toronto Building, given the size of the building and given the obvious structural damage that has now occurred.
2: Now take a look at this other angle of the fire from a nearby traffic camera. You can see it is raging.

0: here. Fire crews are expected to be at that scene throughout the day today.
1: The federal industry minister is warning that the owner of Stelco may be forced to sell its Canadian assets as layoffs continue at the Hamilton plant.
0: CTV Scott Hurst is joining us live this morning with the latest on this. So Scott, as Stelco moves forward now with layoffs, much to the chagrin, clearly, of the federal government, what is the latest we're hearing from Industry Minister Melanie Joly?
2: Melanie Joly once again reiterating her government's response to the issue with Stelco and defending the government's response, at this time saying everything is on the table and saying ultimately what is happening at Stelco, according to the industry minister, is unacceptable. Reiterating Ottawa's stance that Cleveland-Cliffs, the owner of Stelco, is in breach of the promises it made and the commitment to protect jobs. Here are the latest remarks from Industry Minister Melanie Joly.
3: Let me be clear. Under Section 40 of the Investment Canada Act, a few possible outcomes of a court process can lead to financial penalties towards a company, forcing them to abide by the commitment, and also a forced divestiture, so forcing them to sell their Canadian assets. Everything is on the table.
2: So that's the industry minister there noting possible outcomes of a legal battle. But despite Ottawa's threat of legal action, Stelco says it's proceeding with plans to idle Hamilton operations, arguing that the layoffs do not violate the company's employment commitments and that it has no choice but to go ahead with a move that'll cut hundreds of jobs, announcing last month that it is pointing to low steel prices and Donald Trump's tariffs, which have led to a significant drop in some steel exports to the U.S. So while the two sides trade blame, the layoffs continue and hundreds of workers are ultimately caught in the middle. Union officials say they welcome the government enforcing the Investment Canada Act, and they urge the Carney Liberals to use all powers to the fullest extent of the law, with, however, union officials fearing that this is more of an urgent problem. Workers are being impacted now, yet any legal process may take months or potentially even much longer while these workers continue to be caught in the middle of this
0: becomes the larger issue, doesn't it? Trade war with the United States, right?
2: Sure.
1: Mm-hmm. Yeah, the small guy always loses, it seems. CTV Scott Hurst joining us live with the latest on this. Thank you, Scott.
2: Thanks, guys.
0: Thanks, Scott. Well, the Supreme Court of Canada will hear arguments today from a coalition challenging the legislation, clearing the way for major changes at Ontario Place.
1: The Ford government is redeveloping the historic park to include an elaborate spa, a science center, a revamped shoreline, massive parking facility, and an OPP detachment. The group Ontario Place Protectors challenged the province's Rebuilding Ontario Place Act, saying it insulates state action from scrutiny by the courts and therefore violates the Constitution. The coalition also argued that exemptions from environmental and heritage laws and municipal noise regulations amount to a breach of public trust.
0: Well, after a successful inaugural run, the Princess Margaret's Cancer Foundation Payday for Life lottery, it is now back.
1: Yeah, you could win a double payday here. G. Unley joins us live this morning with more on the lottery. And G, tonight at midnight is the deadline for the next $10,000 bonus payday.
4: Yes, right? So this is how it works. You buy a ticket, it's payday for life. That ticket, the sooner you buy it, the more chances you have of winning money. Who doesn't love cash? And basically how it works is the grand prize is $3,000 a month for life, but you also have a chance to win $10,000, and this happens on a weekly basis, and even $50,000 monthly cash prizes. So much. And it all goes to a wonderful cause. It all supports life-saving cancer research. I'm going to bring in Mikhail now. Come on in, Mikhail. He is a patient here at the center. And also a winner. Okay, so tell me, how much did you win?
5: I won $10,000, and I got the news back early August.
4: Oh my gosh. So basically, I'm holding this fake check. Your name was on this check for $10,000.
5: That was.
4: Okay, so when you got the phone call, were you surprised? Were you like thinking, is this a joke?
5: Actually, I was in Alberta. My son was at like Canada Games in Medicine Hat, and I got a call during the competition. So my first reaction, well, it's a scam. So many stories everywhere about people calling and asking for your credit card and ID. So I first thought, I need to check. So I was very kind of not many feelings. So I checked like Google, Princess Margaret, whatever, other any type of scams around, and Googled the name of the person who contacted me, and turned out it's a real person. So,
4: yay, congratulations!
5: thank you. So yeah, it was a big surprise. I never in life win anything, but yeah, that was something out of blue.
4: So may I ask, what are you doing with the money? Are you going to take a trip? Are you going to do something?
5: My daughter, grade 12, planning to go to university, so I don't know, I need money.
4: Yes.
5: So some small things for myself, and I finally can buy winter tires. I want to buy a new TV, those things for myself. But basically, I think, well, I need to start, be ready for university.
4: Yes, and that's important too. You're investing in your children's future, and I love that. And you know what? We were saying that with the cash prizes, it just takes that edge off of life.
5: Yeah,
4: every little bit helps.
5: Just something, you can always want to do, but you know, it's not top priority, but now you can afford to do something for yourself.
4: Now, Mikhail, you bought a ticket. You are in support of the Cancer Center because you know what it's like to come here, and tell us a little bit about your journey here.
5: Yeah, I was battling cancer for the last 6 years, 3 surgeries, chemotherapy, a lot of like scans, blood work here. So unfortunately, no Princess Margaret Center more than I want to. So, good Lord, I'm alive and I'm currently clear, but it might come back anytime. So, I'm getting every 6 months tests and everything. So, but yeah, I think they saved my life. If I was in another country, or I'm not sure I would be still here. So it's really, really feel huge gratitude to Princess Margaret Center, and we know that. We're a public funded hospital system, and it's great for providing patient care, but innovation is not funded, right? So, and this is what the funds for, try to find treatment. Hopefully they can find treatment for my cancer, for other people's cancers, and this is where the money I raised by the foundation, and if it's not for them, I don't know how we'll move forward the innovation. Yeah.
4: How blessed are we to have this amazing cancer center here in the city?
5: Yeah,
4: really
5: lucky. We're blessed that people are so generous and donors actually supporting that. Otherwise, I don't know where we would be.
4: Well, I'm so glad that things are clear right now in your cancer journey.
5: You.
4: And congratulations winning $10,000.
5: Thank you. I still couldn't believe it. So still digesting this news. So.
4: Yeah, I would be the same way. It would come as a shock to me. But thank you so much for sharing your story. And again, you could be like Mikhail. You could get that phone call. You never know if you're going to win $10,000, $50,000, $25,000, or $3,000 a month for life. You can't win unless you get a ticket. It sold out last time, so get your tickets now before the deadline tonight for that special prize. All you have to do is go to pmcfpayday.ca to get your tickets and information. Thank you so much.
5: Thank you.
4: Have a good day. Back to you in studio.
0: All right, congratulations to that gentleman, G, and thank you for that. And coming up here on CB24 Breakfast, we're going to be celebrating your milestone. Stick around for that.

0: Bob Murphy, City Council, Ward 12, Toronto. 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Do not let any politician tell you how much you need them. Thank you.
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3: All right, time to celebrate milestones here. 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We've got a happy 7th birthday going out to Miles. 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Also, happy 6th birthday to Eliana. Love from your family and friends. 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Love always from your mom. Happy birthday, Jonas, who's turning 9 today. Lots of love from your family. 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Happy 3rd birthday, Robbie. 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Love, Mommy and Daddy. Happy 65th birthday to my dear friend, Mary. 42 years of friendship. 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Happy 18th birthday to Jaya. 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
10: All right. Welcome back to CP24 Breakfast. Frontotemporal dementia is a group of neurodegenerative disorders, a genetic mutation that is increasingly impacting people under the age of 64. Bruce Willis being one of those people who's battling this illness right now. It acts very differently from more widely known forms of dementia, such as Alzheimer's. Well, best-selling author, acclaimed author, Robert Kolker, is tackling this crippling disease through the eyes of an American family in the Rust Belt of the U.S., uncovering the scope of FTD in his just released book, The Vanishing Family, Love, Fate, and the Quest to End Dementia. And he joins us live now in our studio this morning. Robert, thank you so much for coming in this morning.
11: Thank you, Jennifer. It's nice to be here.
10: This book is fascinating. You look at a family, Ollie and Jean, who live in Pleasant Hills, and they have 9 children, and they have FTD, which we just talked about. 5 of the children end up having this rare form of genetic mutation. Talk about what first inspired you to look into this and discover this family that had this situation.
11: I really thought that dementia was such a complicated illness that it would be really hard to cure. This family has a variety of dementia, frontotemporal dementia, mm-hmm. It's just one genetic mutation.
10: Yeah.
11: And that got me going. I thought, well, why can't gene editing just solve this problem tomorrow? But it's more complicated than that. And then, so the race for a cure is one thing, but then the window that this disorder gives us into bigger conditions like Alzheimer's, families like this could really be offering a roadmap mm-hmm. to curing dementia for everyone. And then finally, this amazing question of, like, who are we as people if our personalities can change so drastically mm-hmm. at such a young age? This is an early onset dementia where they live natural lifespans. You know, what is a self? What does the brain really do for us in terms of creating a sense of who we are? And how do we be there for each other when the worst possible things happen, like it does to this family?
10: Right. And you tell it in this kind of very sensitive and narrative form of, it reads almost like a thriller. It's almost like Invasion of the Body Snatchers, for lack of a better word, because what happens to the people affected by FTD, they have their memory, but they just become completely different individuals. Personality, decision-making, empathy, just behavior, like those things change. And all of a sudden, the other family members are going, where did my mother go? Where did my husband go? What is going on? How easy was it you to get access to this family and know so much about each of the family members and their struggle with FTD?
11: I've written a bunch about families, so there were a few family members who were eager to tell their stories to me. But, you know, it's a big family and lots of different folks, so mm-hmm. some people, it was more difficult to talk to them. The interesting thing, I think, for readers is you get to see a real exaggerated version of what we all worry about when we think about our later years in dementia. Here you have a whole family who's dealing with it right now, and more than one person at a time. And it's inspiring in a way to see mm-hmm. how they rise to the occasion, how a lot of them are really there for each other, and come to, you know, really reconstitute themselves after this big bomb has gone off in their family. I think it's not just really a rubbernecking experience for readers. Readers really can come away inspired, I think.
10: Yeah, for sure. You touch on these universal themes of identity, aging, family, and what happens, but also kind of the choice people have in whether or not they want to know whether or not they have this genetic mutation. What did you learn about why some people, some family members, chose to know versus why some would rather live, I don't know, ignorance is bliss, so to speak?
11: Thanks for bringing that up, because that really was the big question driving the book, the would you want to know, because it's one genetic mutation, they can test for it. So a 22-year-old can learn their future. They can look into the crystal ball and decide if they want to know, are they going to have a complete change in their personality as early as their 40s? And they all answer it differently. There are some people who want to know at 22. There's some people who put it off for years and years and years. Some people get married and have kids without knowing. And if they have it, they have a 50% chance of passing it on to their kids. The range of reactions is stunning because it's such a large family, and readers can dial in and decide, am I more like that person? Would I be more like this person? I became more appreciative of the diversity of approaches to this issue.
10: Wow. Well, it's certainly a fascinating read, and I encourage readers, to read your other book, The Hidden Valley Road, in which you deal with, you know, six kids in a family who all have schizophrenia. Obviously, there's a theme here, but Robert, thank you so much for joining us.
11: Thank you, Jennifer.
10: I'm sure many people will pick up this book. It's already got rave reviews on Amazon. I checked it out. So thank you, and welcome to Toronto, and enjoy the rest of your time here.
11: Thanks so much.
10: Thank you. All right. We'll be right back with your headlines right after this.

0: this morning from Nanos show that Toronto voters have serious issues with transportation around the city. We will have the details and the numbers and an interesting breakdown straight ahead.
1: And for a second day in a row, protesting cyclists showed up to block the scheduled removal of bike lanes in the city's West End. Here's a live shot from Chopper 24 right now, where crews are actually working right now to remove those bike lanes. As you can see, the work is happening. Some cyclists standing by, but we'll have the latest on what happened last night.
0: And after a successful first run, the Payday for Life lottery supporting Princess Margaret Cancer Foundation, it's back. Gia Lee is live with more details on what's up for grabs and a bit of a bonus if you buy a ticket today. Well, today is Thursday, October the 15th. Yeah, you can put my name right there if you don't mind, but my name is Nick Dixon, if you've forgotten or have never watched the show before. So thanks for joining us this morning. Hope you're doing well today.
1: And I'm Jennifer Shung. Hope you're having a great start to your Thursday. Unfortunately, Bill is under the weather today, no pun intended, but he'll be back with the weather hopefully tomorrow.
0: See what you did there.
1: Yeah, here's a live look outside from the CN Tower camera. 10 degrees, feeling like 10. Our high today, sorry folks, if you like it warm, it's only going to be 12. Mostly a cloudy day with the chance of some rain moving in this evening and lasting until Friday morning. For the weekend, though, it's looking to be pretty sunny and clear. Saturday, Sunday, Monday, plenty of sunshine. But yeah, rain moves in tonight and looks like it's going to be rainy on Friday. But we are expecting a bit of a warm-up for Friday as well.
0: All right, how's things going on the traffic file? Maytel Sperling has her eyes on those cameras. Hopefully the contact's feeling better this time around, Maytel. But what about drivers? How are they feeling?
2: If I were a driver right now, I'd be crying, to be honest with you. It is wild how people sit through morning traffic. We had some troubles on the 403 westbound out by the QEW in Oakville. It was a stalled vehicle in the central lane. Now it's cleared out of the way, but what's up? It's just not moving through here. So definitely extra time necessary if that's the direction you're headed. Westbound 401 in the express out by Victoria Park, collision cleared out of the way. It is jammed. Westbound 401 from Nielsen all the way through the Don Valley Parkway. Out through Bayview, it does get much better. The eastbound side, that is slow, heading out towards the 404. The 401 through the middle of the city near the 400, you can see it's just slow. 427 southbound, unfortunately, in the express just by Burnham Thorpe. We're still dealing with a collision, and that motorcycle is a little bit of a daredevil. It is busy from the 401 southbound right down towards Burnham Thorpe, where in the express, you only have two right lanes that are getting by.
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2: Now let's check in with Susan Nguyen over at TTC Transit Control and see how things are doing over there this morning. Good morning, Susan.
4: Good morning, Maytel. I'm not so good now. I jinxed it. We are currently dealing with two disruptions affecting both our LRT lines. On Line 5 Eglinton, there's no LRT service between our Mount Dennis and Don Valley stations. This is while maintainers deal with a communication problem on the line. Shuttle buses are running through that stretch, but as an alternative, customers can also take the 34 Eglinton bus that runs parallel along Eglinton. And over on Line 6 Finch West, there's no service between Milven and Signet Aero, while maintainers deal with a mechanical problem on that line. Shuttle buses are running from Millbend all the way to Finch West stations to keep customers moving. So if you're taking line 5 or 6 this morning, make sure to leave yourself plenty of extra travel time for those transfers. We'll continue to keep customers updated in real time with our service alerts on our website. Back to you, Nick and Jen.
0: All right, Susan, thank you for that update there. Well, we have new numbers this morning from Nanos Research in a poll conducted exclusively for CP24 and CTV News Toronto. It's highlighting the biggest transportation challenges that voters want to see addressed.
1: Mm-hmm. From congestion, TDC reliability, to bike lanes, which are currently being removed right now. Courtney Hales joins us live from the Danforth with more on these latest numbers, Courtney. And it's interesting to see the split between, you know, Bradford voters versus Chow voters.
5: Mm-hmm. Yes, very different opinions, especially when it comes to the bike lanes, whether people would like to see more of them or see fewer of them in the city of Toronto. A lot of different opinions on this in terms of transportation, and that's where this survey comes into play. So this is an exclusive poll through Nanos. It shows what the biggest transportation issue is affecting Torontonians right now. And the majority of the people in this poll said it had to do with traffic congestion. So 46% said that traffic congestion number one as the biggest transportation issue in Toronto right now. That's followed by 19% who say it's TTC reliability, followed by 9% who say too many bike lanes or bike paths, and 8% say there's the need for more bike lanes and more bike paths, 6% with public transit safety. Now, as you say, bike lanes and the split for the vote. If you were to ask some of the voters who were part of this poll the question of bike lanes and the possibility of expansion, 74% of Olivia Chow's supporters said they were in favor of more expansion, so more bike lanes in the city of Toronto. Meanwhile, 74% of Brad Bradford voters oppose that idea. So you really see that divide right now in the city when it comes to where people stand on the issue of bike lanes. To your point, we know they're very controversial right now. I mean, they're literally removing them along Bloor West, and some people are very upset about that. Others are very supportive of the move for traffic and congestion. I'll let you hear from some people I talked to this morning. They're on their way to work. They were telling me what their biggest transportation issues are.
6: As someone who takes the TTC, I would say it's the TTC, just because when you're on the TTC, you plan a particular time to leave by and to get there, but you're very unaware of if it's going to slow down, if it's going to break down, and they don't give you any heads up or any notice of what's going on.
7: I live in Toronto, like Jen and Finch, so after work, probably it could be like stressful, but like after that, yeah.
5: How long does it take you to get downtown from where you live?
7: It depends, like what time, right? Sometimes it could be quick, sometimes not.
8: I don't think any solution's easy, but I guess opening up more roads, maybe, and less. I feel like there's a lot of development going on, but I feel like it's also causing a lot of traffic. And I feel like you need to find a way to balance that.
5: So many people weighing in on this poll this morning, guys, and it really just depends maybe on how often you rely on the TTC or how often you have to drive in and out of the downtown core. We know this will be a big issue as we head into the municipal election, less than 2 weeks to go now. Over to you.
0: Yeah, let's hope that fire truck can get through the traffic this morning. Courtney Heels live near Pape and Danforth Court. Thank you. Meantime, two people were arrested during bike lane protests yesterday. One woman earlier in the day was led away by police when officers moved in to clear a lane being blocked near Tom Riley Park, and then another person was arrested in the evening. The province is removing bike lanes between Islington and Royal York, saying they contribute to gridlock.
9: Well, we're still being vigilant. There's no destruction occurring right this second, but the construction company could come back anytime. We just don't know. They're originally supposed to be limited to overnight work only, but then they trampled all over that. Now they're doing it at any time of the day. So we're here keeping our eyes peeled.
10: I think as long as there's modes of transportation available for everybody and those are safe, then I think that's good. And I can understand for sure. I think most people on this issue are pretty reasonable. But, you know, I don't think they're actually going to add parking. I think they want to add another motorway. So, and I don't think, you know, people aren't just going to stop and get out in the same reason that they're not doing that today.
0: Now, the province is also planning on removing bike lanes from University Avenue and from a stretch of Yonge Street.
2: Emergency crews were called to a massive three-alarm fire in the city's East End. We're live at Matilda and Monroe Streets this morning, which is just north of Queen and the Don Valley Parkway. This is the aftermath of that fire. Toronto police say the fire broke out at this abandoned building around 9:30 p.m. last night. The building's about 200 years old. The fire is now out, but crews expect to be on scene through most of the day. An officer also suffered minor injuries from smoke inhalation.
11: Our big concern right now is to, as I said, continue to extinguish the fire, make sure we protect the adjoining buildings, and then when it is safe for my staff to do so, we will get in and we will conduct our primary and secondary searches, and then we will work collaboratively with Toronto Building, given the size of the building and given the obvious structural damage that has now occurred.
0: And check it.
2: And this is another angle of the fire from a nearby traffic camera. Fire crews are expected to remain at the scene throughout the day.
0: The Supreme Court of Canada will hear arguments today from a coalition challenging legislation that clears the way for major changes at Ontario Place. The Ford government is redeveloping the historic park to include an elaborate spa, a science center, revamped shoreline, massive parking facility, and an OPP detachment. The group, Ontario Place Protectors, challenged the province's Rebuilding Ontario Place Act, saying it insulates state action from scrutiny by the courts and therefore violates the Constitution. Coalition also arguing that exemptions from environmental and heritage laws, as well as municipal noise regulations, amounts to a breach of public trust.
1: Okay, switching gears now. After a successful inaugural run, the Princess Margaret Cancer Foundation's Payday for Life lottery is back.
0: This is a great one to win. Jillian is live this morning again with more on the lottery, the benefits of it for the Princess Margaret Cancer Center, and the potential winners. Plus, G, an extra $10K on the line today if you get a ticket before midnight.
2: Yes, you have to get your ticket before midnight tonight for your chance to win the weekly prize of $10,000. The deadline is midnight tonight. But what's so great is that if you buy your tickets now, it's good for all the other incredible prizes, the grand prize being $3,000 a month for life. All the prizes, they're cash. My favorite kind of prize. Joining me now is Arax from the Princess Margaret Cancer Foundation. I love this so much because one ticket is only $20. You bundle the tickets, you save money, but still really reasonable for your chance to win incredible prizes.
12: Yeah, exactly. And I mean, it's cash every single week.
2: Yeah.
12: So for example, you know, one of the things we love most about this is, yes, there's a deadline every Thursday. That's to get in. Once you're in the program, your ticket's good to go all the way until the grand prize. So really, you're just waiting for Wednesday to roll around to check the website, to get the phone call. And it's me who makes the phone calls. It's the best part of the job. And every time I call people, they're like, you know, I was watching you guys on CP24 and I went straight to pmcfpayday.ca. I got my ticket. I can't believe you're calling me. And so I have really exciting news.
2: Okay, we need a drum roll.
12: We need a drum roll because now we not only have $10,000 bonus paydays on a weekly basis, we offer $25,000 prizes and $50,000 prizes. This week, there is one person who's taking home $25,000. And so, Nainesh K of Mississauga, you are $25,000 richer because you bought a Payday for Life ticket. And I think this ticket was bought on a deadline day. So it's never too late. If you get your ticket, you're in. And Nainesh, you're in for every week that's coming up too. So if it's your lucky month, you are going to win again, my friend. So this is how this lottery works.
2: Congratulations, Nainesh. You won $25,000.
12: That's crazy.
2: Just like that.
12: Yeah.
2: And again, you know, we highlight the prize.
12: Yes.
2: But it all goes to a wonderful cause.
12: That's right. Yeah. We're actually right here in the Cancer Center right now, and we are seeing what all of these funds do to make this one of the world's best cancer centers. And it is our goal to take the fear out of a cancer diagnosis. It's the defining issue of our time. It's not anything we can avoid, but we can make it better. We can make it more curative. We can make it less invasive, and we can do that here at the Princess Margaret. So when you buy a ticket, it's super easy. You know your ticket is actually going to the area of greatest need, and you're in to win an amazing prize, and not just one. You can win every week. I say that a lot, but going to pmcfpayday.ca, you'll see how easy it is to choose the ticket pack you want to buy and wait for the call, the winning call.
2: People actually win. We had Mikhail on just a moment ago.
12: Yeah.
2: He won $10,000. We actually have winners.
12: Yeah.
2: I know people don't think about that, but we actually have winners, and now we've got a new one for
12: this week. That's right. Yeah, and those winners are amazing people. And every time I call them, they say, I can't believe I won. I bought a ticket because I want to support this amazing cause. And we think this is a great way to not only give people a little extra cash, because that's really what we're all looking for and needing right now, but it's also an amazing way to reach our fundraising goals here at the Cancer Center.
2: And I love the fact that people buy tickets not only to support the Cancer Center, but sometimes they buy it for a loved one or in memory of a loved one. There's so many different reasons why, but I love the fact that people constantly give back and they're so grateful. We've had two people on today. Their cancer journey is here. Started here at the Cancer Center, and now they're paying it forward.
12: That's right.
2: Yeah.
12: And people can do that too when they buy their tickets. I mean, that's ultimately what we're here to do, is raise funds for this cancer center. And you know, here at the Princess Margaret Cancer Foundation, we want to make it fun. We want, you know, to do something that's different. And this is truly different. For only $20, you could technically win $3,000 a month for life.
2: Oh my goodness.
12: So the one message I give to people is don't delay, because last time we sold out, and so we don't want anyone to miss out. So if you're near your computer, you're just getting ready to start your work day, just hit the website and get your tickets.
2: Yeah, and we actually have people walking by, they're buying tickets as we go.
12: We're selling them here.
2: Yeah, we're selling them here.
12: Only while we're on the phone
2: Yes.
12: Here here on the TV. Otherwise, it's online.
2: Yeah, yeah. So people are literally buying tickets as we're going live, which is so fun to see. Mm-hmm. And again, don't forget the deadline tonight for the $10,000 weekly prize is midnight tonight. All you have to do is go to pmcfpayday.ca for your chance to buy tickets and your chance to win these incredible prizes. Yeah. We're going to take a break here on CP24 Breakfast. More to come. And again, congratulations.
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4: Just about 10 to 9 on your Thursday morning, a live shot off the top of the CN Tower this morning, looking west out of the city. And the day really hasn't changed very much since we came on air at 6 o'clock this morning. Still hanging on to 10 degrees, feeling like 10, a very overcast day, potentially for some rain showers this afternoon. So make sure you keep that in mind. You may need an umbrella handy, or you may need to quickly head in to grab some shelter quickly. High today is only going to be 12. We should be in and around 14 for this time of year. But again, it's one of those unsettled days. A bit of a cooler day coming for Saturday, but Sunday's looking good. Friday, but today is going to be a little overcast, potentially rainy, and not that warm. In the meantime, what's going on out on the roads? Again, another check with Maytel there. Hey, Maytel.
5: Hey, good morning, Nick. Well, we do have some troubles now on the 401 westbound. It's in the collectors out by Markham Road. Chopper overhead of this collision. You can see it's very slow on the 401 westbound heading out towards Markham Road. We've got a couple of right lanes blocked off, perhaps even just one. Nope, it's two right lanes that are still blocked. So you've got a big delay on the 401 west from Nielsen out through Markham Road where we're dealing with this problem. Core and collector lanes are quite slow. Thanks to Chopper for this live view. Northbound on the Don Valley Parkway just by Dundas. The right lane is still out. That's because of a fire investigation that's happening just east of the Don Valley Parkway. It was an overnight fire. You can see it is just a bit slow. Northbound DVP from the Gardner up through Dundas where the right lane is blocked off. This, another shot of the 401 West in the collectors out by Markham Road. You can see it is just barely moving from Nielsen. And other than that, earlier problems. West 401 Express approaching the DVP. They're gone. Nick, Jen, over to you.
4: Okay, Maytel, thank you for that. Well, climate, culture, and arts are going to be top of mind this weekend at the Center for Social Innovation for We Create Our Futures. And it's answering the question, what kind of future do we want to create together?
6: So for more on this three-day event, we're joined by co-founders Katrina Anastasia and Tanya Sermon. Thank you so much for joining us this morning.
7: Super happy to be here.
6: I love what you're wearing, and we're going to talk about that in just a moment. But let's turn to the event happening October 16th to the 18th this weekend at 192 Spadina. This is the second year you're putting on this event. What was the inspiration behind it?
7: Yeah. Solarpunk, actually. Okay. What it really came down to is we've really been watching so much bad news. Uh-huh. You know, the world just, you turn on the TV and you're just, it's downer and downer. And I personally have been so concerned about what my kids believe.
6: Yeah.
7: And so this idea of solarpunk is this radical utopian vision where we actually have technology working with nature, where regenerative economics thrives. And this is a concept that not a lot of people know. Huh. And so what happened was I was testing around. I was like, who knows this idea? Who knows what this is? And then she said, I do. I'm a solar punker too.
4: Yeah,
7: and
4: yeah.
7: That was the beginning of this incredible adventure.
4: So you can turn your TV on a Nazi doom and gloom this morning on CP24 Breakfast because we're talking about this. So Katrina, first of all, your mask inspired outfit, not inspired, basically your mask outfit is really amazing. You made this yourself. Talk about your inspiration for these designs, whether it's the masks or the reusable, you know, frozen fruit bag jacket as well.
8: Yeah, so this is my collection called Trashin, which is basically taking what we would usually consider trash and turning it into wearable art. So it initially started in the pandemic when I started to see how much disposable waste we were throwing out all the time, because actually we did like a whole climate strike before that with 30,000 people on the street. Pandemic hit and all of a sudden it felt like no one cared about the environment anymore. Of course there was lots of other things going on, but that's where this kind of got inspired. So I took, this is 100 of my own recycled masks, actually 155, which I washed and I remade because I was like, I just couldn't get myself to throw it out.
4: You can actually wash them.
8: Yeah, so I washed them and then I took all the metal wires out and I made the outfit, and then that's what kind of inspired everything. And then the second piece I made was this plastic puffer jacket, which is actually all this packaging plastic is from like a fast food restaurant that I used to work at, where I noticed they weren't recycling. Everything was going into one bin, and it was really difficult for me to work there and feel like we're not actually doing anything productive when it comes to the environment. So I would just get all my coworkers to save the plastic, and then I was like, look, we can be using plastic to create insulation rather than feathers and all these things. There's so much waste that we can use.
6: Right.
8: And this is the most recent
4: traction
8: piece.
4: This jacket is amazing. This piece is just incredible.
8: Yeah, so this is made out of 34 of my own recycled frozen fruit packages. So again, just when I was done with it, I rinsed it out, dried it, and just kind of kept it to the side until I thought of something I could create with it. So these are actually going to be displayed at the festival this weekend, where we're also going to have a solar punk fashion show, gallery, future of food. There's just so much to look forward
7: to. Future of democracy, a whole thing on good investing. We've got a home resilience hub. How do you prepare your home for climate change, the inevitable?
4: Right. Yep.
7: But the core 80 co-creators, volunteers coming from across the city who are all working on amazing solutions for a better world. And so, I mean, I'm teaching a workshop on making homemade yogurt. There's going to be a piece on plant-based cheese making. We've got some amazing workshops. But at the core of what we're trying to do is we're trying to give people the opportunity to start thinking about positive futures. Because actually, we create what we put our attention on.
9: We
7: and
9: do.
7: So, you know, Buddha said, and there's so many other things, like, you will create exactly what you focus on. And so this is a weekend where we want to model the world we want. We want to give our young people and our old people a sense of hope and possibility and show them that there are solutions out there that are making the world better, and we can live that better world sustainably, regeneratively, and with love and wellness each and every day.
6: And creativity. You've blown my mind. I mean, just coming here and looking this at the creations has put a smile on my face. And we know it's this, you know, fashion, fast fashion these days. You're trying to find more sustainable ways. So this is really a community event. What can people expect when they get there? What are the details of how they can join this event?
8: Yeah, well, even speaking about, like, wanting to resist fast fashion, we're going to have a clothing swap that's running on the second floor all weekend. So if you haven't been to a clothing swap before, you basically bring in what you're done with that you were going to donate or throw away. And you just swap. So everything is free and you can just swap clothes in and out. So that's going to be really fun all weekend. Then, like I said, we've got live performances, fashion show, a solarpunk art gallery with 15 plus local sustainable artists on the main floor. And then you work your way up the different floors, and we've got Future Food on the third floor, and Saturday, like she said, Future Democracy on the main floor. We've got a movie night as well, showcasing a really fun sustainable film, solarpunk social.
7: We've got a speed dating for housemates and soulmates.
8: Yeah.
7: I mean, it's going to be, it's gonna be
10: excellent,
7: totally fun. And actually, what's important is it's at the Center for Social Innovation. We're at Queen and Spadina, 192 Spadina, and it's open doors for the whole weekend. So please come on down. The Center for Social Innovation is a community that's been working on solutions for the last 20 plus years.
6: And you're the CEO and co-founder.
7: I'm the CEO and the fashion model.
10: Excellent. And you did a great job standing still throughout this, Tanya, because that jacket is very,
7: very
10: noisy. We appreciate both of you. Thanks for being here. Good luck with the event this weekend.
8: Thank you so much.
6: Katrina and Tanya.
10: See, not all doom and gloom here. We're back with your headlines.
8: Amazing.
10: Maybe a little doomy, maybe a little gloom.

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0: 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It's over there.
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0: Brand new numbers out from Nanos are tucking into what Toronto voters believe are the biggest transportation issues in the city. We'll have those details straight ahead. Live look at City Hall.
1: Well, police say this massive fire at an abandoned building near the Don Valley Parkway in Queen now being investigated as suspicious. Also, one officer had minor injuries after smoke inhalation, and it even shut down a portion of the Don Valley Parkway. More details straight ahead.
0: From their road trip and a loss to the Mammoth in Utah, the Leafs will host the Buffalo Sabres at home tonight. Hey, Toronto, welcome to CP24 Breakfast on this Thursday, October the 15th. So glad you're with us. I'm Jennifer Shun.
1: I'm Nick Dixon. Yeah, really appreciate that you tuned in this morning. And yeah, it's a Thursday morning. Unfortunately, Bill, even though he's back from vacation, has today off because he's not feeling the greatest. We're really hoping he's back tomorrow to deliver a much more fulsome and accurate forecast. We've got some pretty good numbers here, but, you know, Bill just tells it in such a better way. However, this is a beautiful shot showing the fall colors, you know, back toward the city this afternoon, this morning. Again, lots of color there. This is that time of year when we're getting into the peak colors. Peak temp today is going to be 12. We're sitting at 10 right now. Typically for this time of year, we should be in the 14 range. But yeah, we're not going to quite get there today. So what a fluctuating week this has been when it comes to weather. By the time the weekend arrives, Saturday will be the cool one. Sunday, a nice one in between now and then. A little bit of rain this afternoon into Friday evening. Friday morning. And tomorrow is going to be decent. But again, 14 is your high for today.
0: Okay, now let's turn to one thing that's for sure, traffic. We're not going to talk about death and taxes. That's for later on. But hey, Maytel, how's it looking out there?
2: Well, one thing is always for sure in this city, yeah. In the morning and the afternoon, it's traffic. It is always here. And we do have some troubles now on the 410 southbound. This is just by Derry. Left lane is out with, it seems like a collision, the HOV lane getting by, and the other right lanes are open. But of course, it is starting to slow things down. Northbound on the Don Valley Parkway through Dundas, still the right lane blocked off. That's because of a fire investigation happening just east of the DVP. And it looks like it is starting to slow things down just a bit from the Gardner. 401 westbound. This is not good. Westbound 401 in the collectors just by Markham Road. Two right lanes are blocked off. Check this out. It is just a sea of vehicles on the westbound 401 from Morningside now all the way out towards the Don Valley Parkway. So lots of time needed if that's the direction you're headed. As for the 401 just by the DVP, still some volume, no issue beyond that in towards the middle of the city as well. 401 eastbound, that of course, a busy drive from south of Pearson right out to the 400.
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0: CapitalDirect.ca. Well, a new Nanos research poll conducted exclusively for CP24 and CTV News shows support for bike lanes in the city varies between Brad Bradford voters and Olivia Chow voters.
1: Yeah, these are interesting numbers. Have a look at this. 74% of Chow supporters or voters support or somewhat support the expansion of bike lanes, while the exact same percentage of Bradford supporters oppose or somewhat oppose it. Support highest for the lanes in Toronto and East York, and opposition to the bike lanes is strongest in Etobicoke and York.
0: The poll also finds traffic congestion is the biggest transportation issue in the city, with 46% of residents saying it's their top concern. That's followed by TTC reliability at 19%, too many bike lanes at 9%, and road construction at 8%. When asked about what the most important transportation investment the city can make, 32% said reducing congestion.
4: I think it's the TTC, you can really reliable on that, yeah, because there are so many delays and yeah.
5: Does it affect you day to day?
4: I'm trying not to use it as much as possible, so not really, but if I use it, yeah, sometimes it does, yeah.
6: I don't think any solution's easy, but I guess opening up more roads maybe, and less, I feel like there's a lot of development going on, but I feel like it's also causing a lot of traffic. I feel like you need to find a way to balance that.
7: As someone who takes the TTC, I would say it's the TTC, just because when you're on the TTC, you plan a particular time to leave by and to get there.

0: 3.6 percentage points, 19 times out of 20.
1: All right. Right now it's time for More on Toronto, a chance to take an in-depth look into the latest news of the day here in the GTA.
0: So, of course, for More in Toronto, you talk to John Moore from News Talk 1010. There he is at the News Talk 1010 studios. John, it's good to see you this morning. This is a story we've been covering throughout the morning, and we've seen from our vantage point in Chopper 24 more bike lanes coming up, but more arrests made yesterday. This protest, this kind of back and forth trying to slow the roll of the removal, continues.
2: And I think we've probably entered a new phase, and a lot of that would hinge on the police deciding not to take a hands-off approach yesterday. But Tuesday night, protesters on Bloor Street West managed, of course, to get the workers to leave the scene. So the project did not begin the removal of that stretch of bike lanes. Yesterday, police moved in, pulled people out. They arrested one protester in the morning, one protester in the afternoon. And after that, the work to remove those lanes moved ahead. And I know that the protesters say they'll be back, but I think this is sort of entering a new phase where eventually the work is going to be done, and that's it for that bike lane.
0: Yeah, we've seen some of them standing by as police are sort of in between the removal crews and the protesters, so that, you're right, that phase seems to be well underway.
1: Okay, meantime, we did get new numbers out from Nano's polling this morning showing that on the issue of bike lanes, voters are kind of split between Chow voters and Bradford voters. It's kind of even there.
2: Yeah, and that actually is, there's considerable light between the two candidates on a lot of files, but certainly when it comes to bike lanes and all of this uproar this week, it's going to play well in all likelihood for Brad Bradford, since his supporters don't like the bike lanes. And then for Olivia Chow, who wants to defend them, gives her something to dig into. You guys were unpacking all of these numbers just a few minutes ago, but and it was all about transportation, which gives us sort of a window to, you know, in the countdown to Election Day of what we can debate about. Biggest transportation issue, congestion, 46%. TTC reliability at 15%. Too many bike lanes at 9%. So this paints a certain conflict, I think, in the community. As you said, people are fairly evenly divided, pro and anti bike lanes. But then we had a survey, this particular survey asked people, should we expand bike lanes? People said yes. And yet 2 days ago, we had another poll that said 62% of Torontonians were fully in favor, full-throated in favor of ripping them out. So who really knows where we stand?
0: Yeah, I think so much of it, where you stand is where you live as well. Yeah. If you're in these certain areas, some of the choke points, you maybe not like them, or some of the downtown areas, you love them. It really, it's almost like real estate. Location, location, location decides this. Hot-button location down on the waterfront, John, the Supreme Court hearing a challenge today about this law clearing the path for the Ontario Place development, redevelopment, whatever you want to call it. Lots of plans here. Interesting legal argument the opposition makes here.
2: That's just it. And we had one of the community groups or activist groups representative on today to talk about this. There are four activist groups who are marshaling this case. And the arguments, as you said, are highly technical and legal. Effectively, what they're arguing, there's two things. One is that the government should not have a right, as Doug Ford did, to relieve itself of the obligations of, like, technical assessments, of zoning assessments, and most importantly, environmental assessments. They say the government shouldn't be able to ignore those. Then they're making an argument that effectively Ontario Place and certain other ecological zones or public parks, things like that, are so important that they belong to the people. Therefore, these people will resist the government, and they should have a right to. And if they should prevail, this will affect an awful lot of things, including the premier and the national government's special zone, where they don't have to adhere to existing regulations.
0: Yeah, that's what I was wondering, is the federal ramifications to this as well, because it's not like it's just the province kind of, the term circumventing is probably charged, but sort of changing the laws a little bit to try to make things move a little more in the favor of how the government wants versus how perhaps in some cases the people want, John.
2: Yeah, and I've had some issues with this special economic zone business or projects of national interest, because effectively the government comes up with a whole bunch of environmental rules and development rules, but then says, yeah, that doesn't count over here.
0: Interesting.
1: Okay, yeah, and also the future of Ontario Place, that's also, you know, a hot button issue. We know that they have their temporary kind of set up at Harbourfront, but, you know, we've had these reports that the roof is still intact after all our brutal Canadian winters. So what are we hearing in that space from people, from the government? I guess they're going ahead with this plan.
2: Oh, I think they are, and certainly So, I mean, in talk radio, obviously, every single day we have all of our pundits on the

0: roundtables, we take calls on other shows, and most people feel that the ship has sailed on the science center, on Ontario Place, even on the bike paths. I call them zombie debates.
1: Well, those debates continue regardless. Mm-hmm. Okay, that is John Moore from News Talk 1010. John, appreciate this. We'll look forward to chatting to you next week. Next week. Okay, I forget what day it is. Yeah. It's a short week. Thanks, John.
2: Good to see you. Thanks, John. Yeah. And just a reminder, you can listen to John Moore on Moore in the Morning, Monday to Friday from 6 a.m. to 9 a.m. on News Talk 1010.
1: All right. Well, emergency crews called to a massive three-alarm fire in the city's East End, and police now believe this one is suspicious.
2: So we are live this morning at Matilda and Monroe Streets, which is just north of Queen and the Don Valley Parkway. Toronto police say a fire broke out at this abandoned building around 9:30 last night. The fire has been put out, but crews expect to be on scene most of the day. An officer also suffered minor injuries from smoke inhalation.
1: Okay, we just discussed this with John Moore of the Supreme Court of Canada, hearing arguments today from a coalition challenging legislation that clears the way for those major changes at Ontario Place.
2: Mm-hmm. Here are more details. The Ford government redeveloping the historic park to include an elaborate spa, a science center, a revamped shoreline, massive parking facility, and an OPP detachment. The group, Ontario Place Protectors, challenged the province is Rebuilding Ontario Act, saying it insulates state action from scrutiny by the courts and therefore violates the Constitution. The coalition also argued that exemptions from environmental and heritage laws and municipal noise regulations amount to a breach of public trust.
1: A new draft joint statement from Canada and the European Union is laying out concrete steps to strengthen ties around digital security, defense, and resources at a high-level summit coming up in Montreal later this month.
2: The leaked document, seen by the Canadian press, though, states that Ottawa and Brussels aim to let Canadian companies bid on cloud and AI infrastructure contracts typically reserved for European companies. It also outlines plans for Canada to join in Europe's Galileo satellite navigation program and includes a deal to facilitate European investment in Canadian critical minerals. The expanded partnership aims to shore up ties as Canada and the EU guard against a less reliable United States. I guess we're seeing evidence of that associate EU member ship Canada has.
1: Or the potential for that, indeed. Mm-hmm. Yeah. Okay, let's move on to sports right now. The Leafs back at home tonight, hosting the Buffalo Sabres.
3: And now Nylander puts it in front. Matthew scores! Power play goal! And the Leafs have a two-goal lead.
2: So it wasn't a mammoth loss in Utah, but Toronto coming off their road trip where they earned 3 points, capped by a 5-4 loss to the Mammoth on Tuesday. The Leafs are 3-3 and with one overtime loss on the season so far. Puck drops tonight against the Sabres at 7 p.m.
1: And on the hard court in the Big Apple, the Raptors there tonight looking for their second straight win over the defending NBA champion Knicks.
4: Here's Kawhi, corner three. You know he loves those rims. That's his rim.
2: Kawhi Leonard in his Raptors jersey again, making his debut on Tuesday as the team hammered the Knicks 148-98 in preseason action. He led the team with 21 points in just 17 minutes of play. The Knicks rested their usual starters in that game, so maybe that's why it was such a blowout. Not clear whether they'll be in the lineup tonight, though, so it could be a different-looking game. Tip-off is at 7:30. Toronto wraps up their preseason tomorrow night in Detroit, Motor City, and they'll open the regular season Wednesday against the Chicago Bulls.
1: And in baseball, the Milwaukee Brewers are now just a win away from booking a spot in the World Series.
4: There he goes again. A high drive to deep right field. Jake Bowers this time punches it.
5: What a walk-off.
2: Haha, Dodgers. No. Jake Bowers crushing this two-run shot in the seventh inning. Milwaukee goes on to win it 6-2. They can complete the series sweep tonight and this afternoon and move on to the World Series, the ALCS, which Toronto won. I think they won the AL. Yeah, a year ago. Continues this afternoon with Cleveland and Tampa Bay all tied up at a win each.
1: Hmm. Yeah, the Dodgers and Shohei. Shohei is on the struggle bus.
2: Shohei is a no-show.
1: He kind of is a no-show.
2: That's true. Yeah.
1: How about this? Barbie is paying tribute to a Canadian music legend.
2: Check it out. Maytel.
1: Maytel's in traffic. Yeah.
2: Sorry. Mattel, sorry, has unveiled the first ever Celine Dion Barbie doll. The doll's navy dress and Heart of the Ocean pendant are modeled after her 1998 Oscar look, where Dion performed My Heart Will Go On from the famous Titanic movie. The doll is listed online for $90. Beautiful. What a tribute.
1: Yeah. Very cool. They'll get your Barbie one day, Jen.
2: Yeah. Call it Jenny Bear.
1: Jenny Bear. There we go.
2: Or Gassy and Sassy. That's another
1: one name. Or the other. That could be the subtitle. Meantime, this is a fall tradition many families look forward to, but this Halloween, trick-or-treaters may find more porch lights turned off.
2: Yeah, the cost of candy in these tough economic times is prompting some to take a pass. CTV's Krista Sharp-Kilpatrick crunches the numbers.
6: From princess dresses to skeletons to chocolate, all the fun that comes with trick-or-treating costs money.
7: I have three kids, so you know how it goes.
6: This year, a new poll suggests most Ontario households will be keeping budgets tight this year.
8: I don't think I have money to spend on Halloween this year. And we just reuse decorations that we already have.
6: A poll conducted online by Angus Reid for social media app Nextdoor Canada asked how much money you will be spending on Halloween this year, including candy, decorations, and costumes. In Ontario, 22% of respondents said they don't plan on spending any money on Halloween this year. 64% said they don't plan to spend more than $50, while 12% said no more than $69, and 8% said they will likely spend upwards of $150.
9: It wasn't exactly surprising, and it really is in line with attitudes towards cost of living generally, I would say, and affordability.
6: The price of chocolate and sugar are both higher this year, but there are less expensive alternatives.
10: Chips are a good buy. I mean, last year, chips were the cheapest alternative, really. And this year is the same thing. So it's anywhere between 15 to 17 cents a kid or a bag. So it's not bad.
6: Sylvia Charlebois, director of the Agri-Food Analytics Lab at Dalhousie University, says getting a good deal may be all about timing.
10: My advice for this year, given what we're seeing right now, is to wait it out, like wait until the last minute.
6: And with Halloween falling on a Saturday this year, you might want to make sure you have enough.
10: Instead of just giving out candy during a weekday, people will have more time. But because it is a Saturday, we are expecting more trick-or-treaters as well.
6: No matter what you spend, it's about kids having fun.
11: I think we're going to be saving our money spending more for Christmas on our son and rather spoil him on Christmas than on Halloween.
7: I think the money that I'll be spending on Halloween is definitely going to come from things like thrift stores.
6: The big night is now just 2.5 weeks away. Krista Sharp-Kilpatrick, CTV News Kitchener.
1: Yeah, you got to get ready to dig deep in your pockets to pick up all that candy. Mm-hmm. I mean, you know those boxes, 100 pieces, are $15, $17 bucks?
2: And you got to get
1: multiple
2: boxes.
1: You got to get a few of those, especially if you live in a neighborhood with a lot of children.
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1: Just about 9:22 on your Thursday morning. Great shot back at the city skyline there, seeing all those fall colors this time of year. It is Thursday, October the 15th. The temperature has, in fact, dropped a degree since we came on air at 6. It's now 9 degrees, feeling like 9. It's not going to get much cooler. It's also not going to get very much warmer today. The high today, only 12. Typically for this time of year, we should be pushing 14, maybe into the 15 range. But today, again, is only going to be 14. Looking like potentially some afternoon showers as well, so make sure you keep that in mind as you head out the door, or if you haven't already, be prepared to dash if the rain raindrops do start falling. Tomorrow is going to be a decent looking day. Saturday cool, and then Sunday things warm up again. So a bit of a cycle happening here.
22: Mm-hmm. Okay, well, anyone who loves a bargain it's actually Maytel right now.
1: She loves a bargain.
22: Maytel, love a bargain.
14: I love a bargain, and I also love a Barbie. Thank you very much. Having a look at the 410 southbound, just by Derry in the Express, we still have problems taking out the left lane. It looks like the HOV lane is getting by, and the right lanes as well. But there is just a bit of a bunch up heading through there. Northbound Don Valley Parkway through Dundas, the right lane still out with crews. That's because they're investigating a fire that is just east of the Don Valley Parkway. You can see we've got some firemen out there on the roadway. So just be careful as you head up the Don Valley Parkway. Westbound 401 in the collectors out by Markham Road. You can see problems just clearing out of the way right now. It is very slow from Morningside all the way through the Don Valley Parkway.
1: Maytel, thank you. Well, anyone who knows a bargain or loves one knows you have to plan early for holiday shopping. And one of the ways you can start doing that this fall is by maxing out the value from credit card rewards you're likely already using.
2: So joining us live now with more on this is finance and strategy expert Liza Akfletziani-Carew. And yeah, okay, let's get into it. Liza, this is really important because you talk about matching rewards to spending you already do. Give us an example of that.
23: I think that's a great question. Mm-hmm. I think, you know, the trend that we've seen in the market is people are being much more intentional about what credit cards they're using and how they're, you know, using those credit cards. One of the things that my company Chexy is focused on is enabling people to get credit card rewards on their largest payments like rent, utilities, which has historically not been possible. And of course, I think being intentional about what you want to earn from those credit cards is very important as well.
1: I'm curious, Liza, about the idea of paying rent for that, because some banks will use that as a sort of cash advance versus an actual credit card purchase. How does Chexy make that different?
23: That's actually a great question. You know, we code all transactions to rental, you know, merchant category code. So this is not a cash advance. Specifically, the way that this is designed is because historically, people have not been able to actually pay the landlord directly, but you can do so through Chexy.
1: What about mortgages really quickly?
23: Yes, actually, it's funny. We do not allow credit card payments for mortgages because obviously you can pay debt with debt, but we do have a new program we just launched with Aeroplan where you can earn Aeroplan points on your mortgage, which is very exciting.
2: That is very exciting because imagine all the trips you can take with that and the rewards. Yeah. I have a Visa and I didn't know that I was accumulating rewards on it until I was on Amazon and it was like, oh, do you want to redeem like $900? I didn't even know I was collecting anything by using this credit card. So is that something you're talking about with being aware of these?
23: Definitely. I think historically, I think Canadians have, you know, used the banks that their parents brought them to and had a credit card from that bank. And, you know, we've seen a huge change, especially in the younger generation. I think people are being much more intentional. They're saying, hey, do I want to travel more? Do I want to get Aeroplan points or Amex points? And do I want to redeem them on travel because this is where I'm going to get the most value? Or, hey, do I want a safer place? Do I want to be much more intentional around wealth accumulation and have the flexibility? In this case, I think having a cashback card makes most sense. But I think overall, the people are trying to be much more intentional about everyday spending that they do.
1: But Liza, here's the thing that this can feel like a trap or turn into a trap for some people is if all of a sudden you start chasing the points and the rewards and you're spending outside of what your typical budget could be, that's where the problems really can build up here. So how can you, what's your advice to people about sort of keeping your spending in that same range, but making it, I guess, work for you in a way?
23: I think that's a great question. And I think this is something we talk to our customers all the time about. I say no amount of rewards is going to make up for the interest you're going to pay on a right. credit card if you can't pay it off in full. Right. You don't spend, you know, $100 to get $5 back in the benefit. Mm-hmm. This is one of the reasons why we believe a Chexy, being able to put things you already were going to pay, mm-hmm. rent, property taxes, and so on, and be able to accumulate a lot of value from those is really important.
1: Yeah.
23: But at the same time, obviously, don't chase fancy spend because no amount of rewards is going to make up for that interest on the credit card.
4: Yeah, you don't want to accrue debt while you're trying to save. It just seems kind of counterintuitive.
1: Yeah.
4: And also, lastly, I want to talk about, you know, knowing the rules around when you should or can redeem points. Where do you even find that information?
23: That's a great question. You know, there's so many, I think, bloggers in the market, you know, Prince of Travel, Milesopedia, Points, Miles, Blings, that do a great job of explaining that. I will also say is now with AI tools, with, you know, ChatGPT and Claude, it's become so much more democratized on how to redeem points well. Mm-hmm. I would say the rule of thumb is you want to redeem travel points, try to redeem it directly with an airline or directly with a hotel. Do not redeem it on your bank portal because that's not where you're going to get the most value.
1: And really quickly, obviously you're in this business. So do you think the points are worth it ultimately? Because people in some cases pay at the low end on a points card, maybe 120, 150 a year. On the higher end, some of them are getting the $400 and $500. Do you think it's worth it ultimately?
23: I mean, I am a big believer in points. You know, I did build a business around
1: that's
23: that.
1: What I'm saying.
23: But you have to know what you're doing. Mm-hmm. Ultimately, I think personally, and many of my friends who are very much into the points game have redeemed a point, like an airplane point, north of 5, 6, 7 cents in value, and it would have gotten experiences like really nice, you know, travel, hotels that probably we would have never paid for in cash. So I think if you know what you're doing, there's like an uncapped potential in value, but you really have to be kind
1: smart.
23: Of in the know and smart about the redemption. Like, do not redeem it on Amazon. You're not going to get the best value.
1: There you go. Hot tip right there.
4: Okay, I guess I'm not buying that V15 Dyson vacuum cleaner. I'll save that for another day. Okay. Lisa, thank you so much for joining us. Appreciate it. Very helpful.
1: Yeah,
23: thank
1: thanks
23: you
1: for, the tips.
23: For having me.
1: All right, more CB24 for Breakfast is just ahead. 9:30 coming up here on your Thursday morning. Back after this.
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33: We've been hearing rumors that a new generation of heroes are here, the Cash Men. Why do you like helping people so much?
34: That's what heroes do.

0: we have exclusive new polling numbers this morning as we take a live look at City Hall ahead of the municipal election in 11 days' time. We'll tell you what Toronto voters believe are the biggest transportation issues facing the city. We'll get into the numbers and reaction.
1: And one person has suffered life-threatening injuries after a single vehicle crash near the airport. Police say they have a possible cause for this collision. We'll explain coming up.
0: And this massive fire at an abandoned building near the Don Valley Parkway in Queen overnight now being investigated as suspicious. It's also left one officer with minor injuries from smoke inhalation and shut down the DVP for a little while. We'll have latest details straight ahead. All right, rolling on here on your Thursday morning, October the 15th. Appreciate you joining us here on CP24 Breakfast. I'm Nick Dixon.
1: And I'm Jennifer Shung. Last half hour to go. We've been on air for 3.5 hours, Nick.
0: Keeping on rolling. Here we
1: Keep
0: go.
1: Keep on rolling. Here yeah. we go. Hope you're having a great morning. Let's find out how your weather forecast is feeling like. We're actually dropping in temperature. Right now it's 9 degrees, feeling like 9. But our guaranteed high today, I don't know if it's guaranteed.
0: Oh.
1: It's not guaranteed. Sorry. It's going to be around 12 degrees. And it's mostly a cloudy day. So gone are those whispers of summer for today, but we will see sunshine as we head into the weekend. Rain moving in tonight, so if you've got patio furniture like me that's still out, cover them up or don't. I just let them rot outside until it's really time to bring them in. Hope that helps you plan.
0: Okay, we can guarantee one thing. There's likely some traffic around Maytel. Keeping an eye on all those cameras. Maytel, what is the situation at 931 here?
2: Well, we do have some problems now. On the Don Valley Parkway southbound, it's just by Lawrence. It's a collision now blocking two left lanes. It's just under this overpass. And you can see just beyond the overpass here, we've got the left lane blocked there and two left lanes because of the fire truck. Northbound side, the left lane is also out through Lawrence because we've got police there as well. So it is still very slow on the southbound side of the DVP from just past Steeles. The northbound side, you'll find a delay from Eglinton. Northbound Don Valley Parkway at Dundas. Just a reminder, the right lane is out with emergency crews. That's because they're investigating a fire from overnight just east of the Don Valley Parkway. There's also a trouble spot on the 410 South. It's in the express just by Derry. The left lane is blocked off. It actually looks like maybe two left lanes are out because of this. HOV lane is available to you. And 427 southbound, this is just beyond the 401. Two left lanes are out. It is busy just on the approach.
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0: A new Nanos research poll out this morning and conducted exclusively for CP24 and CTV News Toronto shows support for bike lanes in this city really varies significantly between Brad Bradford voters and Olivia Chow voters.
1: 74% of Chow voters support or somewhat support the expansion of bike lanes, while the same percentage of Bradford supporters oppose or somewhat oppose it. Support is highest in Toronto and East York, and opposition is strongest in Etobicoke and York.
0: Meantime, the poll also finds traffic congestion is the biggest transportation issue in this city to voters, with 46% of respondents saying it is their top concern. That's followed by TTC reliability, that's 19%, too many bike lanes, 9%, road construction, 8%, and when asked about what the most important transportation investment the city can make, 32% said reducing congestion.
4: I think it's the TTC, like the you can really reliable on that, yeah, because there are so many delays and yeah.
5: Does it affect you day to day?
4: I'm trying not to use it as much as possible, so not really, but if I use it, yeah, sometimes it does, yeah.
6: I don't think any solution's easy, but I guess opening up more roads maybe, and less, I feel like there's a lot of development going on, but I feel like it's also causing a lot of traffic. I feel like you need to find a way to balance that.
7: As someone who takes the TTC, I would say it's the TTC, just because when you're on the TTC, you plan a particular time to leave by and to get there, but you're very unaware of if it's going to slow down, if it's going to break down, and they don't give you any heads up or any notice of what's going on.
8: I live in Toronto, like Jenna Finch, so after work, probably it could be stressful, but after that, yeah.
5: How long does it take you to get downtown from where you live?
8: It depends, what time, right? Sometimes it could be quick, sometimes not.
6: I don't think any solution's easy, but I guess opening up more roads maybe, and less, I feel like there's a lot of development going on, but I feel like it's also causing a lot of traffic. I feel like you need to find a way to balance that.
1: And the random survey of 757 Toronto residents considered accurate within 3.6 percentage points, 19 times out of 20. And you can join us on Thursday, October the 22nd at 7 p.m. for CP24, Toronto Decides the Municipal Debate. 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
0: And we want to hear from you ahead of the debate. 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Please include your name and where you're from, and make sure you keep your video questions between 15 to 20 seconds. Well, emergency crews were called to a massive three-alarm fire in the East End this morning. Police now believe it's suspicious. Let's take you live to the aftermath of this scene here. This is Matilda and Monroe Streets, just north of Queen and the DVP. Police say the fire broke out inside this abandoned building around 9:30 last night. Took hours to put out, but crews expect to be on scene throughout most of today. One officer did suffer minor injuries from smoke inhalation.
1: A medical episode might have caused a single vehicle crash last night near the airport. This was the scene around 9 p.m. near Highway 409 and Network Road. The driver, a man in his 70s, was trapped in his pickup truck for 45 minutes while crews worked to free him. He was then taken to a trauma center with life-threatening injuries.
0: Well, the testimony of a key player in the Toronto Pearson Airport gold heist has now been adjourned until next week. Arsalan Chowdhury is serving a four-year prison sentence for theft over $5,000 in what police describe as one of the largest gold heists in Canadian history. He's now testifying at the trial of another accused. Chowdhury told in court yesterday, though, that he is traumatized after testifying about being abducted in Pakistan. The judge has sent him back to prison but ordered him to return next Monday to continue testifying.
1: The inquest into the death of Regis Korchinski-Paquette heard more testimony from a neurologist who examined her records after her death. The 29-year-old died in 2020 after falling from a high-rise balcony in Hyde Park. Police responded to a family dispute at her apartment. The inquest has heard Korchinski-Paquette had a long history of seizures from epilepsy, often followed by confusion, aggressive behavior, and temporary amnesia. She had two seizures the day she died. Dr. Julian Hebert says it would be nearly impossible to know someone was acting aggressively due to delirium or psychosis after an epilepsy seizure without knowing their medical history.
0: The Supreme Court of Canada is hearing arguments today from a coalition challenging the legislation that clears the way for major changes at Ontario Place. The Ford government is redeveloping the historic park to include a spa, science center, revamped shoreline, and a parking facility along with an OPP detachment. The group Ontario Place Protectors challenged the province's Rebuilding Ontario Place Act, saying it insulates state action from scrutiny by the courts and therefore violates the Constitution. The coalition also argued that exemptions from environmental and heritage laws and municipal noise regulations amount to a breach of trust. Okay, we are in Scarborough, but we're going to take you live to another part of the city where Olivia Chow is making an announcement this morning at Youth Link. Let's listen live.
9: People need opportunities, a place to belong, someone to turn to, a chance to learn a skill, earn a paycheck, and contribute. And they need good people around them. A coach who notices when someone stops coming or feeling sad. A mentor who sees their gifts and talents and encourages them. An employer who said, "You got the job." That changed a life. There is a concept in the Tamil ethical tradition, opururu. It means helping each other, a duty to our community. It's an important concept. When young people feel connected to their community, when they find opportunity close to home, they make better choices. A young person with a good crowd and a good job is far less likely to fall in with a bad crowd. And when they help a neighbor find a job or improve a community space or get do something they love, they discover something powerful. That Scarborough needs them. Their gifts matter here. That those gifts deserve a chance to grow. A good first job, a paid apprenticeship, a path to a real career. So today I'm committing to three things. More jobs for Scarborough youth and a chance to give back. First, more youth jobs right here in Scarborough. Scarborough has waited decades for rapid transit. Now we're building it. The people who live here should get the jobs it brings. Through community benefits agreements, we will guarantee that 20% of construction jobs on the Scarborough East LRT go to local residents with a focus on young people. And we will set a target. 15% of apprentices on the project will be local young people age 18 to 35. So a young person can help build the transit their family will ride while building a future of their own. Second, Scarborough Solutions, led by Scarborough. Through my mayor's youth safety task force, we will bring community leaders and young people like we have here today together to provide programs on violence prevention, mentorship, and jobs. The people who know these neighborhoods, who know these young people, should shape the solutions. People like the team right here at YouthLink. Third, 15,000 new youth jobs across our city. This is through the Toronto Youth Employment Strategy in partnership with United Way Greater Toronto. We will connect more young people with employers. The city already employs more than 16,000 young people. But we cannot do this alone. We need more employers opening their doors, more young people getting that first interview, that first paycheck, that first chance to prove what they can do. And for parents listening today, you know what that means. You want your child to have somewhere to go in the morning, something to work towards, people who see their potential. You want them to be able to build a good life right here in Scarborough. Because opportunity should be close to home. This is how we strengthen community connections with trusted people, mentors like the people here, meaningful work and places where young people belong. It means a safer Scarborough, a stronger Scarborough, a future we build together. I said I would change our city for the better, and we are turning the corner. So this election is a simple choice. Do we choose to keep moving forward together or to make life more affordable for our city and for our young people? Or do we go backwards? Backwards with cuts to youth programs, libraries, and the TTC. Do we put our progress at risk and stop moving forward? And do we give up believing that our kids, our young people can do well and deny them opportunities close to home and cut them off from their own community? I don't think that's what Scarborough wants. So I have made my choice. I will keep standing up for families in Scarborough and across our city, and I will keep bringing costs down. So on Monday, October 26th, in only 11 days, get out and vote. It matters a lot to our young people. And when you do, remember there are two chows on the ballot. And if you want to keep making progress, it's me, Olivia Chow, number 9. Let's keep moving forward together for a more caring, more affordable, and safer city. And now we'll hear from Sora, who is currently the Director of Community and Equity at YouthLink. Sora, come and join us.
10: Thank you.
0: Okay, mayoral candidate Olivia Chow making a pitch in Scarborough for more youth jobs in this part of the city, saying that leads to better opportunity and better outcomes. So we've heard from Chow. Brad Bradford, of course, has an event planned for later this morning as well. We'll have more from Brad Bradford, too. And are we taking a quick break? Yeah, we are taking a quick break here on Breakfast. We're back with more news coming up right after this.

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7: Again, Bill Coulter feeling a little under the weather today. We hope he's good and ready to go for tomorrow morning. So, Bill, we're thinking about you today, but Jen and I handling weather details for you right now. 947, 9 degrees, feeling like 9. Very overcast day out there, so no sun to shine down on the beautiful fall colors that we're seeing in this live shot of the city this morning. We can tell you the high today is going to a high of 12. Typically, we should be a couple of degrees warmer than that, so we're a little behind on that aspect. There also could be some afternoon showers today. A little, maybe more in the evening to the later afternoon here. Keep that in mind. A little breezy as well. There could be some gusts up to about 30 kilometers per hour. That's not going to blow over your patio furniture necessarily, but it could be a bit breezy, which might make things feel just a little bit cooler. Mm-hmm. Then it's kind of an up and down weekend ahead as well.
8: Yeah, let's find out if your drive is looking the same way, up and down. Maytel has the details at 948. Hey, Maytel, what's going on the roads?
9: Up and down, I guess, on the southbound side of the Don Valley Parkway. Just by Lawrence, we still have two left lanes blocked off with a collision. It's just under this overpass. You can see beyond the overpass, the left lane is out, and that fire truck is blocking two left lanes. It's still busy southbound on the 404 from about Finch right through Lawrence. Then it does open up. 427 southbound. Just beyond the 401, it looks like problems cleared out of the way, and all is moving well once again. 410 south through Derry, again, problems just cleared. Don Valley Parkway northbound through Dundas, the right lane still blocked off. That's for this ongoing investigation. It's a fire investigation happening just east of the Don Valley Parkway, so just something worth noting. Careful if you're headed up the Don Valley Parkway. Back to you.
8: All right, Maytel, thank you so much for that. Well, online shopping is now part of our daily lives. I mean, we've got so many Amazon boxes, and many of us order products that show up at our homes every week. It's something many of us are so used to, it would be hard to imagine being banned from having items shipped to your door.
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10: Online shopping with home delivery has only been around for about 20 years, but many of us feel now it would be difficult to live without. Sharon Jameson in Mississauga says she's a loyal Amazon customer who uses their services every week.
11: I have health issues. I have fibromyalgia. My energy is limited. I have a lot of pain, so I depend on them to have stuff delivered to my door. It's been so convenient.
10: Jameson says while she's returned items in the past, she always followed the return policy carefully. This past summer, she ordered something, canceled the order, then decided to purchase it. She was immediately blocked from making future orders and was banned from the website.
11: They started canceling my orders and sending me emails saying my account had been restricted.
10: When she tried to get answers from Amazon, she was caught in an endless loop of chatbots and AI responses. She believes she's caught in a system glitch.
11: It triggers something in their fraud system, and I believe that's what happened to me.
12: accounts are being banned, suspended, cut off arbitrarily.
10: Tech analyst Carmi Levy says as companies get rid of human employees and use AI, it's creating customer service nightmares. With no one to speak to, consumers get stuck in a frustrating AI loop.
12: They are the world's largest digital retailer, and if their analytics determine that you're not worth their while, no amount of complaining is going to get you back on that platform.
10: CTV News reached out to Amazon on Jameson's behalf, and a company spokesperson said, "We have fully restored this customer's access and are in contact with them directly to apologize and make things right. We are also reviewing our processes to prevent errors of this kind from happening again." Jameson was given a $200 gift card for her trouble and is back making Amazon purchases, which was good news for her.
11: "And if it wasn't for you, Pat, I think I would have been locked out of my account forever. So I am very grateful to you. I'm grateful to CTV News."
10: Pat Foran, CTV News.
7: Jen, what would you do without doorstop delivery?
8: Yeah, I don't know. I'd be pretty stuck. We have a lot of packages these days. Yeah. So.
7: It is such a thing. I mean, just up and down streets these days, those white vans, people running out of them, dropping off packages, they're really omnipresent.
8: I know. Yeah. Although lately, I will say, less porch pirates.
7: There are fewer stories about
8: fewer
7: that.
8: Fewer porch pirates. Yeah. So maybe they've discovered that we have things they don't want.
7: Really chin-strokeable, isn't it, Jen? Yeah, really. Okay, yeah. All right, we're back with more breakfast coming up, including a new launch from Chipotle.

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16: All right, welcome back. We're ending the show on this. Chipotle is going all out to launch its family meals in a very big way.
17: Meet the big Chipotle bag.
16: There it is.
17: That's large. It's nearly a meter wide, and it can hold 170 liters of food from the burrito chain, and it's meant to carry a family-sized meal, clearly in style. By the way, you can actually score one of these. Ooh. I don't know if it's the whole meal or just the bag, at a pop-up at Chipotle's at 121 Bloor Street West while your quantities last here. You know what this kind of reminds me of? You know in the spring when everyone gets that yard of dirt?
16: Yes.
17: On their front driveway to sort of spread out all of that. That's like when I hear about a meter size. I know those bags are about a square meter, but yeah, there you go, Chipotle. I mean,
16: like a yard waste bag.
17: No, not yard waste, but like yard topsoil and stuff, so people can like repair their lawns after the winter damage. Those big bags you get on, like the big green bag, I think it's
16: the
17: called,
16: big green
17: or something
16: bag.
17: Like that. But yeah, Chipotle coming out with their own version.
16: I kind of want that.
17: I'm hungry.
16: I want the bag for Costco.
17: Very hungry. Those free giveaways, they can be long. So if you've got some patience and free time, there you go. Hey, our time is up though. Have a great, I'm actually off tomorrow, so have a great weekend,
16: everyone.
17: We'll
16: miss you, Nick.
17: Be back Monday. Jen, you have a good day tomorrow. Okay.
16: Thank you. All right. See you tomorrow.
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0: A new Nanos research poll shows congestion is the top transportation concern for voters ahead of the October 26th election. Coming up, we'll have the latest from the campaign trail. Toronto police are investigating a suspicious fire at an abandoned building in the Queen and DVP area where one officer was taken to hospital with smoke inhalation. Canada's top court is hearing arguments today from a coalition challenging the legislation that clears the way for major renovations at Ontario Place. We'll have more on this just ahead. It's 10 o'clock. This is Toronto's breaking news, CP24. Good morning, everyone. I'm Jamie Goodfreund. A new Nanos research poll conducted exclusively for CP24 and CTV News Toronto highlights the biggest transportation challenges voters want to see addressed. CP24's Courtney Heels joins us live with more. This is an ongoing issue and seems like there's no clear fix to it. Okay, we'll check in with Courtney in just a bit. Turning to other news, with Election Day approaching, CP24 and CTV News Toronto are bringing voters face-to-face with the candidates seeking the city's top job. Watch CP24 Toronto Decides, the municipal debate on Thursday, October 22nd at 7 p.m. Olivia Chow and Brad Bradford will debate the issues that matter most to Toronto residents, from housing and affordability to transit, public safety, and city finances. 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Please keep your video questions between 15 and 20 seconds. We take you live now to Etobicoke, where CAA and police are teaming up to launch this year's Slow Down, Move Over campaign.
1: 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Research also shows that while more than 90% of drivers say they slow down for emergency vehicles such as police, ambulance, and fire, only half say they do the same for tow trucks. That gap matters. 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Whether it's a tow truck operator helping a stranded family, a police officer responding to a collision, a firefighter or ambulance attendant responding to a distress call, these individuals are providing an essential service. 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To help get the message across, CAA developed and released a new public service announcement designed to help motorists see roadside safety from a different perspective and to think about their own actions when they are on the road. The campaign puts motorists in the shoes of roadside workers who are stranded and are helping stranded drivers every day and highlights the risk they face while doing their jobs. We'd like to take a moment to show the PSA.

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1: We'll have more on that announcement from CAA throughout the morning and afternoon. Right now, we are going to check in with Maytel for a look at the community.
2: Well, I am just hearing of problems out in Grimsby on the Niagara-bound side of the QEW. It looks like there is some sort of construction work going on and a bunch of lanes are blocked. So I will definitely have a better angle for you in our next report. But right now, northbound on the Don Valley Parkway just by Dundas, it looks like the right lane is still out because crews are investigating a fire that happened overnight just east of the Don Valley Parkway. So you can see one right lane still blocked, not much of an impact at all. Southbound Don Valley Parkway through Lawrence, collision cleared out of the way, but damage done. It is jammed southbound DVP from Finch right through Lawrence, but then it does open up. Now we have problems westbound 401 in the collectors. This is just by Renforth. At least two left lanes are out with a collision, so it really is starting to slow things from about the 427. Other than that, 427 south beyond the 401, problems have cleared, but still busy as you make your way down towards Burnham Thorpe. Back to you.
1: Thanks so much, Maytel. Emergency crews called to a massive three-alarm fire in the East End that police now say is suspicious. Video sent into CP24 shows flames and smoke erupting from a building near Matilda and Monroe Streets, which is just north of Queen and the DVP. Toronto police say the fire broke out at an abandoned building around 9:30 last night. An officer suffered minor injuries from smoke inhalation.
3: The bulk of the fire has been knocked down. We have had a number of collapses of the wall and the ceiling, and we are continuing to deal with hot spots. At this time, there are no report of injuries, but we have not completed our primary or our secondary searches. We would do that once it is safe for our firefighters to go in and do so.
1: Well, this was another angle of the fire from a nearby traffic.

earlier this month near Danforth and Birchmount Road. It's reported that the suspect entered a school in that area, identifying themselves as a grade 12 student. The suspect then allegedly sexually assaulted two students. Hussein has been charged with sexual interference in two counts of sexual assault. Police believe there are more victims. Durham police have released images of four suspects wanted in connection with the stabbing earlier this year. Police say it happened on January 4th in a Landmark Cinema's parking lot on Consumers Drive. A victim was taken to hospital with serious but non-life-threatening injuries. Anyone with information on the whereabouts of any of these men are urged to come forward. A man has been charged after an assault during a downtown demonstration over the weekend. 20-year-old Martin Salgatar from Mississauga was arrested in connection to the incident Saturday afternoon near Young and Grosvenor Street. According to police, the victim was speaking with another demonstrator when the suspect approached and allegedly punched the victim several times. The victim sustained injuries to their face and leg. We say the suspect surrendered on Monday. The testimony of a key player in the Toronto Pearson Airport gold heist has been adjourned until next week. Arsalan Chowdhury is serving a four-year prison sentence for theft over $5,000 in what police have called one of the largest gold heists in Canadian history. He's now testifying at the trial of another accused. Chowdhury told courts that he is traumatized after testifying this week about being abducted in Pakistan. The judge has sent him back to prison but ordered him to return next Monday to continue his testimony. This is Toronto's breaking news, CP24. We'll have a look at Toronto's top stories. That's up next.

0: My name is Vanessa Raponi, and I'm running to be your next city councilor of Ward 4, Parkdale High Park. I bring a really unique skill set because I have delivered real results in the professional world as an engineer for the last decade, as well as let my passions come through in the advocacy and activism space, creating a national nonprofit organization and a documentary about my dad's 10-year homelessness journey in Toronto. I've created a platform about community, affordability, and safety, and bringing all three levels of government together to accomplish these goals. Vote Vanessa come October 26th.
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Unanos research poll shows congestion is the top transportation concern for voters ahead of the October 26th election. Coming up, the latest from the campaign trail. Toronto police are investigating a suspicious fire at an abandoned building in the Queen and DVP area where one officer was taken to hospital with smoke inhalation. Canada's top court is hearing arguments today from a coalition challenging the legislation that clears the way for major renovations at Ontario Place.

0: And stay with CP24 for more on these stories and for further details. 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The Ford government is redeveloping the historic park to include an elaborate spa, a science center, a revamped shoreline, massive parking facility, and an OPP detachment. The group Ontario Place Protectors challenged the province's Rebuilding Ontario Place Act, saying it insulates state action from scrutiny by the courts and therefore violates the Constitution. The coalition also argued that exemptions from environmental and heritage laws and municipal noise regulations amount to a breach of public trust. Canadian health ministers will meet in Winnipeg today, a day after Ottawa announced it would extend funding by 1 year for mental health, addictions, and home care. Federal Health Minister Marjorie Michel announced the extension on social media last night. The existing funding was set to expire next year, and the provinces and territories would worried non-renewals would affect patients and jobs. Well, Stelco is defending a plan to cut jobs at its Hamilton plant after handing out more layoff notices. The federal government is considering legal action against the American owner. CTV's Heather Wright reports.
1: Unionized workers at Stelco's Hamilton plant have continued to receive layoff notices as the company moves forward with idling its cold mill and coating departments, despite threats from Ottawa that it will take the company to court if the layoffs go ahead.
2: We expect Stelco to follow the undertakings that they've committed to. A business decision or even a change in market conditions cannot be used to not follow their commitment.
1: Last month, Cleveland-Cliffs, the U.S.-based company that owns Stelco, announced it was closing part of its Hamilton plant and laying off as many as 500 workers. The move has been slammed by the union, the city, and the federal government, which accuses Cleveland-Cliffs of breaking commitments it made under the Investment Canada Act when it took over Stelco in 2024, including preserving jobs. The company maintains the layoffs are necessary as it contends with low steel prices and Donald Trump's tariffs, which have caused Canadian exports of cold rolled and coated steel to the U.S. to plunge nearly 60%. But Ottawa says Cleveland-Cliffs cannot blame market conditions or tariffs, pointing out the company's CEO himself has publicly backed Trump's tariffs. As the two sides go back and forth, layoff notices keep coming, with hundreds of workers caught in the middle.
3: This whole thing is a manufactured crisis by Cleveland-Cliffs to put pressure on our government to go get a trade deal. And, you know, quite frankly, we don't feel appreciated. We don't appreciate it being used as pawns in this game.
1: Despite warnings from Ottawa, no concrete repercussions were announced today, though Industry Minister Melanie Joly says penalties could include forcing the company to sell its Canadian assets.
2: Everything is on the table.
4: Union officials say they welcome Ottawa enforcing the Investment Canada Act, but say this is an urgent matter and warn this process could take months or even years. Heather Wright, CTV News, Hamilton, Ontario.
0: A draft joint statement from Canada and the European Union lays out concrete steps to strengthen ties around digital security, defense, and resources ahead of a high-level summit in Montreal this month. The leaked document seen by the Canadian press states that Ottawa and Brussels aim to let Canadian companies bid on cloud and AI infrastructure contracts typically reserved for European companies. It also outlines plans for Canada to join Europe's Galileo satellite navigation program and includes a deal to facilitate European investment in Canadian critical minerals. The expanded partnership aims to shore up ties as Canada and the EU guard against a less reliable United States. Earlier this week, Durham police issued a warning about an online group of predators they say is targeting children. The COM, which is short for the community, is reaching kids throughout social media and gaming platforms. Police say the group uses grooming, manipulation, coercion, and intimidation to exploit young people and pressure them into harmful or unsafe activities. Kids as young as 8 have been targeted on platforms like Discord, Telegram, Snapchat, Roblox, Minecraft, Twitch, and Steam. Ryan Duquette is a forensic digital investigator. He joined us live earlier this morning to talk about ways to protect your kids online.
5: One thing that I tell community groups and other parents is really teach your kids about strangers and protecting your personal information, whatever that might be, your name, your school, your age, anything about you, keep it personal. right? You have your online game name that you use, and that's all you give. Unless you know it's an actual friend from school or a community friend or a neighbor, then you can share some more information. But if you don't know that, don't share anything.
0: A swatting incident at a school in Oshawa last week is also being linked to the online group. Latest traffic update, that's coming up next. This is Toronto's breaking news. It's CB24. Stay with us.
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4: Still finding a long-standing issue on the northbound side of the Don Valley Parkway just by Dundas. Crews are still blocking off the right lane. That is because of this ongoing fire investigation that's happening just east of the Don Valley Parkway. It happened overnight, and crews are still here doing some work. We've got some out on the roadway as well, so definitely be careful if that's the route that you're using. Southbound DVP still very slow from the 401 right down towards Lawrence. Earlier collision has cleared out of the way. Had some troubles very briefly. West 401 collectors through Weston. It's been cleared. The eastbound side still looks busy heading out towards the 400, but not completely jammed. 401 westbound and the collectors out by Renforth. Two left lanes still blocked with a collision. And off the highways, we've got a couple of problems. Victoria Park and Shepherd, as well as Shepherd and Warden. Back to you.
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0: The Leafs are back home to host the Sabres tonight.
21: And now Nylander puts it in front. Matthews scores! Power play goal! And the Leafs have a two-goal lead.
0: Toronto's coming off a road trip where they earned 3 points, capped by a 5-4 loss to the Mammoth on Tuesday. The Leafs are 3-3 with one overtime loss on the season so far. Puck drops tonight against the Sabres at 7 o'clock.
22: Here's Kawhi, corner three. You know he loves those rims. That's his rim.
0: Kawhi Leonard, we love the Raptors are in New York tonight, looking for their second straight win over the Knicks. Kawhi Leonard made his debut on Tuesday as the Raptors hammered the Knicks 148-98 in preseason action. He led the team with 21 points. The Knicks rested their usual starters in that game, and it's not clear whether they'll be in the lineup tonight. Tip-off is at 7:30. Toronto wraps up their preseason tomorrow at night in Detroit, and they'll open the regular season Wednesday against the Bulls. The Milwaukee Brewers are just a win away from booking a spot in the World Series.
22: There he goes again. A high drive to deep right field. Jake Bowers this time punches it with a home run.
0: Jake Bowers crushing this two-run shot in the seventh inning. Milwaukee goes on to a 6-2 win. They can complete the series sweep tonight and this afternoon and move on to the World Series. The ALCS continues this afternoon with Cleveland and Tampa Bay all tied up at a win each. A decade after their last release, new wave pioneers Blondie are back. The band, fronted by 81-year-old Debbie Harry, are set to release their latest full offering called High Noon early next year. It's their first new music since the death of drummer Clem Burke last year. The Rock and Roll Hall of Fame band had a string of smash hits in the late 70s and 80s, like Heart of Glass, Call Me, and The Tide is High. They dropped their new single called Spectral Eyes early today. 10:25, this is Toronto's breaking news, CP24. 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

0: A new Nanos research poll shows congestion is the top transportation concern for voters ahead of the October 26th election. Coming up, we'll have the latest from the campaign trail. Toronto police are investigating a suspicious fire at an abandoned building in the Queen and DVP area where one officer was taken to hospital with smoke inhalation. Canada's top court is hearing arguments today from a coalition challenging the legislation that clears the way for major renovations at Ontario Place. It's 10:30. This is Toronto's breaking news, CB24. Good morning. I'm Jamie Goodfreund. A new Nanos research poll conducted exclusively for CB24 and CTV News Toronto highlights the biggest transportation challenges voters want to see addressed. CB24's Courtney Heels joins us live with more on the results of this poll. Not a big surprise here that transportation and gridlock continues to reach the top of the list. And does anyone really have the problem to fix all these congestion issues?
1: Yeah. That's a good question, and I was talking to people about that this morning, Jamie, saying how much of a priority is this as you decide who you want to see lead the mayor for the next 4 years, and many of them saying, you know, no matter where you go, congestion, traffic, major issues, but how do you address such a huge problem? There is this new poll out from Nanos. It's exclusive to CTV, CP24, asking people what the biggest transportation issue is. Let's break down some of those numbers. 46% of the respondents say traffic congestion, so that's clearly number one. That's the biggest group out of the survey saying this is the major problem here. That's followed by 19% who say it's TTC reliability, 9% who feel there's just too many bike lanes and bike paths, 8% feel the opposite. They feel there's a need for more of the bike lanes and paths, and 6% with public transit safety top of mind for them. So we were in the Danforth area earlier this morning talking to people about transportation, what the issues are, and how they feel about it. Here's more.
2: As someone who takes the TTC, I would say it's the TTC, just because when you're on the TTC, you plan a particular time to leave by and to get there, but you're very unaware of if it's going to slow down, if it's going to break down, and they don't give you any heads up or any notice of what's going on.
3: I live in Toronto, like Jen and Finch, so after work, probably it could be like stressful, but like after that, yeah.
1: How long does it take you to get downtown from where you live?
3: It depends, like what time, right? Sometimes it could be quick, sometimes not.
4: I don't think any solution's easy, but I guess opening up more roads maybe, and less, I feel like there's a lot of development going on, but I feel like it's also causing a lot of traffic. And I feel like you need to find a way to balance that.
1: And you can't really talk about transportation issues without folding in the bike lanes. They are a contentious issue. Many people feel that they're great. They keep cyclists safe. They ensure that they are out of the way for the drivers. On the other hand, you hear from many people who say they take up space on the road and that it's just adding to the congestion. I mean, we see what's happening on Bloor Street West right now. This is something that has really divided people. It's also dividing voters when it comes to supporters of Olivia Chow and Brad Bradford. In this survey, Jamie, there was the question of the bike lanes and the possibility of further expansion. 74% who are Olivia Chow supporters said they are in favor of further expanding those bike lanes. And 74% for Brad Bradford voters oppose the idea. So I think that really speaks to the divide on that issue as well. And again, these are major issues that people are thinking about while they cast their ballots. Maybe some took advantage of the advance polls last weekend. We know quite a few people did that, in fact, but others still making up their mind. They're really interested in what the mayoral candidates have to say about transportation and dealing with all of the traffic and some of the issues with the TTC. Over to you.
0: Thank you so much, Courtney. Toronto mayoral candidate Olivia Chow visited Scarborough today, where she promised to create 15,000 new jobs for youth across the city if she wins the election.
5: This is through the Toronto Youth Employment Strategy in partnership with United Way Greater Toronto. We will connect more young people with employers. The city already employs more than 16,000 young people. But we cannot do this alone. We need more employers opening their doors, more young people getting that first interview, that first paycheck, that first chance to prove what they can do.
0: Chow made the pledge during a visit to Youth Link in Scarborough. The community agency supports young people and families in the neighborhood. Chow says she will also invest $28 million in violence prevention programs, mentorship opportunities, and employment initiatives. With Election Day approaching, CB24 and CTV News Toronto are bringing voters face-to-face with the candidates seeking the city's top job. 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Please include your name and where you're from. Please keep your video questions between 15 and 20 seconds. Two people were arrested during bike lane protests yesterday. A woman was led away by police yesterday afternoon when officers moved in to clear a lane that was being blocked by cyclists near Tom Riley Park. Another person was arrested in the evening. The province is removing the bike lanes between Islington and Royal York, saying they contribute to gridlock.
6: Well, we're still being vigilant. There's no destruction occurring right this second, but the construction company could come back anytime. We just don't know. They're originally supposed to be limited to overnight work only, but then they trampled all over that. Now they're doing it at any time of the day. So we're here keeping our eyes peeled.
7: I think as long as there's modes of transportation available for everybody and those are safe, then I think that's good. And I can understand for sure. I think most people on this issue are pretty reasonable. I don't think they're actually going to add parking. I think they want to add another motorway. So, and I don't think, you know, people aren't just going to stop and get out in the same reason that they're not doing that today.
0: The province also plans to remove bike lanes from University Avenue and Yonge Street. It's time now to get a check on the commute. Let's bring in Maytel Spur. Good morning.
8: Good morning, Jamie. Well, it looks like problems are still there northbound on the Don Valley Parkway just by Dundas. It's the right lane that's still blocked off. Crews are still investigating from an overnight fire that's just east of the Don Valley Parkway. So this is North DVP through Dundas. And as you can see, there's no access from Dundas east or west onto the northbound Don Valley Parkway. It looks like they're also putting out some brand new cones. I'm not entirely sure why. I'm going to call and find out what's happening. There was another crash truck blocking off another lane, so it was just single file for a little bit of time. So it is slow from the Gardner heading up through Dundas. So definitely avoid if you can. 401 westbound in the collectors. This is out by Renforth. Two left lanes are still blocked with a collision. It's really slow from the 400. Eastbound side, still a bit of volume from south of Pearson right out towards the 400. Other than that, off the highways, we do have some troubles at Victoria Park and Shepherd, as well as Shepherd and Warden. Back to you.
0: Thank you so much. Emergency crews called to a massive three-alarm fire in the East End that police now say is suspicious. Video sent into CP24 shows flames and smoke erupting from a building near Matilda and Monroe Streets, which is just north of Queen and the DVP. Toronto police say that the fire broke out at an abandoned building around 9:30 last night. An officer suffered minor injuries from smoke inhalation.
9: This is the old jam factory that has been vacant for what's been reported to me to be a number of years. So we're going to continue to be on site all night long. Toronto Fire Service investigators will be on scene in the morning, along with members of the Toronto Building Department to assess both the building and for Toronto Fire to commence the investigation into the origin, cause, and circumstances of this fire.
0: This was another angle of the fire from a nearby traffic camera. Fire crews are expected to remain at the scene throughout the day. Police are investigating a car fire at a body shop in the West End. Crews arrived to find a vehicle engulfed in flames outside the business at Jane and St. Clair. They got the fire out. Now police are investigating the cause. No injuries were reported. A medical episode may have caused a single vehicle crash last night near the airport. This was the scene around 9 o'clock last night near Highway 409 and Network Road. The driver, a man in his 70s, was trapped in his pickup truck for 45 minutes while crews worked to free them. He was then taken to a local trauma center with life-threatening injuries. Toronto police have arrested a man accused of sexually assaulting two students at a school last month. 24-year-old Shafat Hussein is facing charges after the incident earlier this month near Danforth and Birchmount Road. It's reported that the suspect entered a school in that area, identifying himself as a grade 12 student. The suspect then allegedly sexually assaulted two students. Hussein has been charged with sexual interference and two counts of sexual assault. Police believe there may be more victims. The testimony of a key player in the Toronto Pearson Airport gold heist has been adjourned until next week. Arsalan Chowdhury is serving a 4-year prison sentence for theft over $5,000 in what police have called one of the largest gold heists in Canadian history. He's now testifying at the trial of another accused. Chowdhury told courts that he is traumatized after testifying this week about being abducted in Pakistan. The judge has sent him back to prison, but ordered him to return next Monday to continue his testimony. 10:40, this is Toronto's breaking news, CP24. We'll have a look at Toronto's top stories after the break.
10: It all started with three homes. 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

0: Dr. Patel, the patient will see you now.
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0: Nanos research poll shows congestion is the top transportation concern for voters ahead of the October 26th election. The removal of bike lanes on Bloor Street continues this after two people were arrested during protests. More on this in moments. Toronto police are investigating a suspicious fire at an abandoned building in the Queen and DVP area where one officer was taken to hospital with smoke inhalation. And stay with CP24 for more on these stories and for further details. You can head to CP24.com and the CP24 app. Canadian health ministers will meet in Winnipeg today, a day after Ottawa announced it would extend funding by 1 year for mental health, addictions, and home care. Federal Health Minister Marjorie Michel announced the extension on social media last night. The existing funding was set to expire next year, and the provinces and territories worried non-renewals would affect patients and jobs. Well, the federal industry minister is warning that the owner of Stelco may be forced to sell its Canadian assets as layoffs continue at the Hamilton plant. For the latest on this, let's go live to CTV's Scott Hurst. Scott.
1: Jamie, good morning. The back and forth continues between Ottawa and Stelco, with the industry minister once again defending her government's response, saying what's happening at Stelco is unacceptable. And from the government's perspective, she says everything is on the table, reiterating Ottawa's stance that Cleveland Cliffs, the owner of Stelco, is in breach of promises it made and a commitment to protect jobs here in Canada. Here's more from the industry minister laying out the legal avenues.
2: Let me be clear. Under Section 40 of the Investment Canada Act, a few possible outcomes of a court process can lead to financial penalties towards a company, forcing them to abide by the commitment, and also a forced divestiture, so forcing them to sell their Canadian assets. Everything is on the table.
1: So that is the latest from the industry minister. Yet despite Ottawa's threat of legal action, Stelco says it's proceeding with plans that includes layoffs of hundreds of employees, pointing to low steel prices and Donald Trump's tariffs, which have led to a significant drop in steel exports to the U.S. Ottawa rejecting that claim, saying the company's own CEO has publicly backed Trump's tariffs, with the industry minister saying a business decision or a change in market conditions, she argues, should not be used as an excuse for Stelco not to follow its commitments. And Jamie, as the two sides continue to trade blame, the layoffs continue with hundreds of workers caught in the middle. Union officials say they welcome the government enforcing the Investment Canada Act, as Jolie mentioned in that clip that we played for you. And they're urging the Carney government to use all powers to the fullest extent of the law to ensure that Cleveland Cliffs is held accountable. However, they fear that that is a long-term a debate that will happen between Stelco and the federal government, as workers are being impacted right now, saying any legal process they fear, Jamie, could take months, if not longer than that.
0: That's CTV's Scott Hurst. Thank you.
1: Thanks, Jamie.
0: A draft joint statement from Canada and the EU lays out concrete steps to strengthen ties around digital security, defense, and resources ahead of a high-level summit in Montreal this month. The leaked document seen by the Canadian press states that Ottawa and Brussels aim to let Canadian companies bid on cloud and AI infrastructure contracts typically reserved for European companies. It also outlines plans for Canada to join in Europe's Galileo satellite navigation program and includes a deal to facilitate European investment in Canadian critical minerals. The expanded partnership aims to shore up ties as Canada and the EU guard against a less reliable United States. Earlier this week, Durham police issued a warning about an online group of predators they say is targeting children. The COM, short for The Community, is reaching kids through social media and gaming platforms. Police say the group uses grooming, manipulation, coercion, and intimidation to exploit young people and pressure them into harmful or unsafe activities. Kids as young as 8 have been targeted on platforms like Discord, Telegram, Snapchat, Roblox, Minecraft, Twitch, and Steam. Ryan Duquette is a forensic digital investigator. He joined us earlier to talk about the ways to protect your kids online.
3: Have those ongoing conversations with your child. So if something does happen, their first response is not going to be not to tell the parent because they're worried about getting into trouble. Their first response should be to come to you for help, you know, knowing that you were there because something unusual is going on in the game.
0: A swatting incident at a school in Oshawa last week is also being linked to the online group. 1047, latest traffic update. That's coming up next. This is Toronto's breaking news, CP24.

0: East End has a way of surprising you. One second, you're surrounded by trails in the Don Valley. The next, you're in the heart of Cabbage Town with these old Victorian-style homes. It's just a neighborhood you have to walk around and explore. The village of Don Vale, a.k.a. Cabbage Town, is a small neighborhood west of the Don Valley. The name Cabbage Town dates back to the 1840s and is related to the Irish immigrants fleeing the potato famine. Today, it's a completely different story. It's a beautiful neighborhood with so much history and so much to explore.
1: Have you ever seen a farm in the middle of a major city? Well, Cabbage Town's Riverdale Farm is just that. They've got chickens. Check it out. Cows, and so much more. It is 7.5 acres of green space. You've got fields and room to frolic. Hello, cows. Unassuming from the outside, but warm and cozy on the inside, Bisou is a neighborhood staple here in Cabbage Town, and you can get your favorite sweet treats and a coffee to go, or sit inside and chill with your friends. The Rainbow Tunnel started as a tribute to a friend by a teen artist back in the 70s in this old rail tunnel. Now, the city did paint over it, but the community rallied together and they brought it back to Technicolor life. The Aga Khan Museum is one of the most striking buildings in the city. It brings together architecture, art, and green spaces, and it's the first museum in North America dedicated to the arts of the Islamic civilizations. Whether you're looking to find a perfect spot to snap a selfie for your feed, or you just want to find a place with an epic view, the Chester Hill Lookout is just that. You can get a view of the highway, check out the traffic, but you can also check out this art by Victor Fraser. This is for all my astrology lovers. You can stand right in the center and find your sign. From farms in the heart of the city to historic buildings to cute little spots to epic views, Cabbage Town and the Don Valley have something for pretty much everyone. For more information, you can visit our website.
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6: Mayoral candidate Brad Bradford is in North York right now for an announcement about affordability. Let's listen in.
7: How we could be a better city for seniors. For many of you, you've been here for a long time. Mm-hmm. You've raised families here. You've done really important jobs. You've built businesses. You've built community. You've participated in faith-based communities. And our city is so much better off for your contributions. You've been here for decades. And Toronto is what it is today because of the work and the relationships and the commitments that you've made over your lifetime. And we want to make sure that Toronto is a city where seniors can age in place. That's all anyone wants to ask for. When you build the relationships and put in the work, you should be able to enjoy your senior years here in the city. Be close to the grandkids. You know, work with the church group. That's what we want. And there's a couple of things that we need to satisfy to be able to do that. The city needs to be affordable. The city needs to be accessible, and the city needs to be safe. Yeah. And while we've made some progress on those files over the years, there's also a lot more work to do. And Vince and I wanted to come here personally to get your feedback on some of those things that we could do, and also lay out some of the challenges that we're facing right now and how we could solve them. I know affordability is top of mind for everybody. I have two young kids at home, a five-year-old and a three-year-old. We're raising a young family. The cost keeps piling up. But I also know for seniors, for the grandparents, for folks on fixed income, you're dealing with a lot of bills right now as well. And your fixed income is not necessarily keeping pace with the rising costs at the grocery store, at the pumps, or on the tax bills. The tax bills impact your rent. And under our current mayor, NDP Mayor Olivia Chow, the property taxes have gone up nearly 20%. That impacts your rent, makes your rent more expensive. It's the biggest bill that a lot of seniors, if you're in a home or a condominium, that you're paying every year, thousands and thousands of dollars. And that has far outpaced any sort of fixed income, CPP, pensions. It's a lot more money. Yep. So we're all having to tighten our belts and do more with less. And that's not the way it should be for folks who have given so much of their lives to make this city as great as it is today. So that's why Vince and I are going to freeze property taxes the first year of the administration, because after 20% tax increase over the past 3 years, people can't afford to keep paying more and more and more without value for money. So we're going to freeze the property tax. We're going to do an independent line-by-line review of our spending, just like we all do with our budgets every month. You know, the credit card bill comes in and you go through it and you look, okay, what was I spending money on this month? Where can I find some savings? City Hall hasn't done an independent line-by-line review of our budget since 2011. 15 years ago. You know, and that's not how you operate your household budget. That's not how we make do with the limited means and the fixed income. And before I could go out and ask anyone for more taxpayer money, City Hall has to do the hard work to find the savings, find the ways, find the efficiencies that we know is there. There's nothing scary about that. That's just the good work that local government should be doing on behalf of our constituents. So we'll find those savings. The other big thing that we're going to do is we're going to eliminate the municipal land transfer tax. So I know there's a lot of seniors out there that maybe are in an existing place and they'd like to downsize into something else. Maybe they're done with doing the stairs. But the fact that you are hit with a double land transfer tax in Toronto, the only municipality in the entire country that has two land transfer taxes, that could be up to $18,000 in additional tax that you're paying on the average home here in Toronto. So we're going to eliminate that and let you keep that $18,000 of your money, keep it in your pocket. And if your circumstances are such that it makes more sense to move into a smaller place, maybe long-term care, your situation in your life changes, we're going to make sure that the city's not taxing you even more just to be able to move. I want you to stay in Toronto. I want Toronto to be an affordable option for you, given that you've given so much of your lives to this great city. We want you to stay here. We want you to age in place. I know that's really important for Vince. The last thing I want to touch on is safety and mobility. You know, for a lot of us, the city feels less safe than it used to. And while there are some crime metrics that are moving in the right direction, and full credit to the Toronto Police, the men and women on the front lines doing that work, there has been some improvements. There are other metrics that are moving in the wrong direction. And that is auto thefts, that is home invasions, that is assaults, that is major crime writ large. All that stuff is up right now. And we see it in our day-to-day experience. We see it on the transit system. We see it in our parks. We see it at our community centers. And the bottom line is we need to make sure that we have the resources in place to keep everybody in this city safe. And that's why I've committed to hire 1,000 additional frontline police officers so that we have those resources in our neighborhoods, on our transit system, and with the investigative capacity to follow up and do that case closure work that is so important to make sure that when people are breaking the law, we're able to follow through and that there's justice. On the transit system, we want to see uniformed officers. I need a senior with a walker and a mom with a stroller to feel comfortable on our transit system. So you're going to see a uniformed officer presence on our transit system in the stations, and that will be part of where those 1,000 additional officers are going to be going. And I'm going to take your public safety very seriously, because I think that's job number one of local government, of any government. That means I will actually sit on the Toronto Police Services Board, where we have those conversations about policy, about direction, about budget, and resource allocation. The current mayor decided not to sit on the police board because it wasn't a priority. And that is actually not in convention with what typically happens. John Tory sat on the police board. Mel Lastman sat on the police board. Even David Miller sat on the police board. But Olivia Chow chose not to. I will be on the police board because public safety is job number one. And if we can make the transit system safer, we can improve access, mobility, we'll get more people riding transit again, which is really important for the sustainability of the TTC. So those are some of the priorities that I have heard in our conversations that we've had over many months. I'm going to turn it over to Vince, because Vince Crisanti has been a champion for seniors at City Hall for as long as I've known him. He does great work. He's actually advocated for some tax relief over this past term. I know he wants to do more of that. So I'm going to turn it over to Vince for say a few words, and then I want to hear directly from you.
8: Okay, so first of all, good morning, everyone.
9: Good morning.
8: As you just heard from
6: We've been listening to Brad Bradford speaking to some voters in North York, talking about affordability. We'll have a lot more from the campaign trail right now because Toronto mayoral candidate Olivia Chow is promising to create 15,000 new jobs for youth in the city if she wins the election, with a particular focus on young people in Scarborough.
9: Scarborough has waited decades for rapid transit. Now we're building it. The people who live here should get the jobs it brings. Through community benefits agreements, we will guarantee that 20% of construction jobs on the Scarborough East LRT go to local residents with a focus on young people.
6: Chow made the pledge during a visit to Youth Link in Scarborough. The community agency supports young people and families in the neighborhood. Chow says she will invest $28 million in violence prevention programs, mentorship opportunities, and employment initiatives. A new Nanos research poll conducted exclusively for CP24 and CTV News Toronto highlights the biggest transportation challenges voters want to see addressed. CP24's Courtney Heels joins us live with more on this. Good morning.
10: Good morning, Jamie. And transportation is a huge issue right now. It kind of depends on the experience of the individual. If you're a driver in Toronto, odds are you've dealt with the congestion and the traffic, maybe find yourself late a couple of times while behind the wheel. If you're a transit rider, you may have concerns about reliability or how often they have to make some service adjustments. And that's really what this poll speaks to, the biggest issue impacting transportation in the city of Toronto. As you say, it's exclusive to CP24, CTV News, that is. And the question was, what is the biggest transportation issue facing Toronto right now? 46% say traffic congestion. So that's clearly number one. That's followed by 19% who say it's TTC reliability. 9% who feel there's just too many bike lanes and bike paths. On the other side of that argument, 8% who feel there's a need for more bike lanes and paths. And 6% with public transit safety as their number one issue. We were also in the Danforth area earlier this morning talking to people about this very issue. Here's their concerns.
11: I think it's the TTC, like the you can really reliable on that, yeah, because there are so many delays and yeah.
10: Does it affect you day to day?
11: I'm trying not to use it as much as possible, so not really, but if I use it, yeah, sometimes it does, yeah.
12: I don't think any solution's easy, but I guess opening up more roads maybe, and less, I feel like there's a lot of development going on, but I feel like it's also causing a lot of traffic. I feel like you need to find a way to balance that.
10: And when it comes to balance, it seems like bike lanes are a very challenging issue to address. So many opinions on this one. We see what's happening over on Bloor Street West with the removal of the bike lanes there and just how divisive that issue has become. People who very much want to see those bike lanes in place, others who feel they take up the road and add to the traffic and congestion. Part of this survey, Jamie, they also asked Chow supporters and Bradford supporters how they feel about the possibility of expansion. In this survey, 74% of Olivia Chow supporters were in favor of further expansion of the bike lanes. And then 74% of Brad Bradford supporters were opposing that idea. So they don't want to see any further expansion. So that speaks to really where the divide is on that issue and kind of where the camps are with their support on whether we should see or could see more bike lanes or not. Transportation, as I say, huge issue. One of many that people will be thinking about as they head to the polls in less than 2 weeks' time. Over to you.
6: Thanks so much. With Election Day approaching, CP24 and CTV News Toronto are bringing voters face-to-face with the candidates seeking the city's top job. Watch CP24 Toronto Decides, the municipal debate on Thursday, October 22nd at 7 p.m. Olivia Chow and Brad Bradford will debate the issues that matter most to Toronto residents, from housing and affordability to transit, public safety, and city finances. 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Please include your name and where you're from, and also please keep your video questions between 15 and 20 seconds. Two people were arrested during bike lane protests yesterday. A woman was led away by police yesterday afternoon when officers moved in to clear a lane that was being blocked by cyclists near Tom Riley Park. Another person was arrested in the evening. The province is removing the bike lanes between Islington and Royal York, saying they contribute to gridlock.
13: when the lanes are ripped out, I use Bloor Young and University all the time in my personal life on my bike because it saves me time and it saves me money. When they're gone, I'm going to be back in my car, wasting money on gas, polluting the air, and worse for Pramit Sarkaria's point of view, causing car congestion when I could have been out of the way on an alternative form of transportation that actually makes traffic flow better, because the only way we can improve car congestion is for there to be fewer cars. It's very simple geometry.
14: I use it like 3 to 5 times a week, but yeah, very frequent. I mean, the Bloor bike line here is one of the best in the city. It's built for a reason. It connects, you know, east and west, and I love it, so I'm very sad that they're taking it out.
6: The province also plans to remove bike lanes from University Avenue and Yonge Street. Let's check on the commute this hour with the 24 traffic specialist, Maytel Sperling.
15: Good morning, Jamie. We've got some troubles now on the 409 westbound. It is just by Kipling. A couple of right lanes are blocked off with a maintenance crew. For some reason, they always do maintenance over there. And it is slow from the 401. So just a heads up, south or northbound Don Valley Parkway. This is just by Dundas. This is the longstanding issue we've been dealing with all

0: Rose Streets, which is just north of Queen and the DVP. Toronto police say the fire broke out at an abandoned building around 9:30 last night. An officer suffered minor injuries from smoke inhalation.
1: Our big concern right now is to, as I said, continue to extinguish the fire, make sure we protect the adjoining buildings, and then when it is safe for my staff to do so, we will get in and we will conduct our primary and secondary searches, and then we will work collaboratively with Toronto Building, given the size of the building and given the obvious structural damage that has now occurred.
0: This was another angle of the fire from a nearby traffic camera. Fire crews are expected to remain at the scene throughout the day. It's 11:08. This is Toronto's breaking news. CP24 will have a look at your top stories after the break.
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2: 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I mean, this is a generational restaurant. Tell me a little bit about the family connection.
3: I am a second-generation owner. It was started back in 1993. I've been managing here for 11 years, and I took over a few years ago as owner.
2: These are real favorites.
3: Yes. This is our beet salad. We have golden beets, which are roasted, spicy pecans, goat cheese, greens, and there is dried cranberries. This is our braised short rib. It is braised in the oven for about 6 hours. Our mashed potatoes are freshly made, and then some roasted vegetables and a beef jus.
2: Oh my gosh, this falls apart, like literally. It's so tender. Mmm. Okay, I'm saving that for later.
3: This is our spicy Cajun pizza. It's been on the menu for over 25 years.
2: The spice and the sweet, so good together. Wow. And now, the one I always have the most trouble eating delicately.
3: It is a brisket and bacon patty all ground together. Just some salt, pepper seasoning.
2: Hopefully it doesn't end up all over me. 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I do have a big mouth. There's no shortage of ways to serve up a little bit of fun on date night. So grab your favorite person. Oh, pull up a seat. Because at Hot Rocks, a good time is always on the menu. 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

0: A new Nanos research poll shows congestion is the top transportation concern for voters ahead of the October 26th election. Toronto police are investigating a suspicious fire at an abandoned building in the Queen and DVP area where one police officer was taken to hospital with smoke inhalation. And Canada's top court is hearing arguments today from a coalition challenging the legislation that clears the way for major renovations at Ontario Place. Stay with CP24 for more on these stories and for further details. Head to CP24.com and the CP24 app. The Supreme Court of Canada is hearing arguments today from a coalition challenging the legislation that clears the way for major changes at Ontario Place. The Ford government is redeveloping the historic park to include an elaborate spa, a science center, a revamped shoreline, massive parking facility, and an OPP detachment. The group Ontario Place Protectors challenged the province's Rebuilding Ontario Place Act, saying it insulates state action from scrutiny by the courts and therefore violates the Constitution. The coalition also argued that exemptions from environmental and heritage laws and municipal noise regulations amount to a breach of public trust. The federal industry minister is warning that the owner of Stelco may be forced to sell its Canadian assets as layoffs continue at the Hamilton plant. CTV's Scott Hurst continues to follow this story. He joins us live with the latest. Scott.
1: Jimmy, good morning. The back and forth continues between the federal government and Stelco with hundreds of jobs on the line. Unfortunately, Canadian workers caught in the middle with the latest comments from the industry minister defending her government's response, saying what's happening at Stelco is unacceptable and that according to the government, from its perspective, everything is on the table, reiterating Ottawa's stance that Cleveland Cliffs, the owner of Stelco, is in breach of promises it made, and that included a commitment to protect jobs. Here's more from the industry minister, her latest comments on some legal avenues the federal government may take.
2: Let me be clear. Under Section 40 of the Investment Canada Act, a few possible outcomes of a court process can lead to financial penalties towards a company, forcing them to abide by the commitment, and also a forced divestiture, so forcing them to sell their Canadian assets.
1: So, Jamie, despite the threat from Ottawa of legal action, Stelco says it is proceeding with layoff plans, and it believes they do not violate the company's employment commitments. It says it has no choice but to go ahead with the move that could cut up to 500 jobs, pointing to low steel prices and Donald Trump's tariffs, which have led to a significant drop in steel exports to the U.S. Ottawa, however, rejects that claim, saying the company's own CEO has publicly backed Trump's tariffs and that a business decision or a change in market conditions, according to the industry minister, cannot be used as an excuse to not follow commitments. While the two sides continue to trade blame, the layoffs unfortunately continue. Union officials say they welcome the government enforcing the Investment Canada Act, as you heard the industry minister mention in her clip that we played for you, and urge the government, the prime minister and the industry minister, to use all powers to the fullest extent of the law to ensure Cleveland Cliffs is held accountable. However, those same union officials fear that this is more of an urgent problem, with workers being impacted right away, yet a legal process may take months or potentially even longer. And the president of the union representing workers say they don't appreciate being used as pawns in this larger trade war between the U.S. and Canada, Jamie.
0: And CTV's Scott Hurst, thank you.
1: Thanks, Jamie.
0: A draft joint statement from Canada and the European Union lays out concrete steps to strengthen ties around digital security, defense, and resources ahead of a high-level summit in Montreal this month. The leaked document seen by the Canadian press states that Ottawa and Brussels aim to let Canadian companies bid on cloud and AI infrastructure contracts typically reserved for European companies. It also outlines plans for Canada to join in Europe's Galileo satellite navigation program and includes a deal to facilitate European investment in Canadian critical minerals. The expanded partnership aims to shore up ties as Canada and the EU guard against a less reliable United States. Well, earlier this week, Durham police issued a warning about an online group of predators they say is targeting children. The COM, short for the community, is reaching kids through social media and gaming platforms. Police say the group is using grooming, manipulation, coercion, and intimidation to exploit young people and pressure them into harmful or unsafe activities. Kids as young as 8 have been targeted on platforms like Discord, Telegram, Snapchat, Roblox, Minecraft, Twitch, and Steam. Ryan Duquette is a forensic digital investigator. He joined us to talk about ways to protect your kids online.
3: One thing that I tell community groups and other parents is really teach your kids about strangers and protecting your personal information, whatever that might be, your name, your school, your age, anything about you, keep it personal. Right. You have your online game name that you use, and that's all you give. Unless you know it's an actual friend from school or a community friend or a neighbor, then you can share some more information. But if you don't know that, don't share anything.
0: Swatting incident at a school in Oshawa last week is also being linked to the online group. Latest traffic update. That's coming up next. This is Toronto's Breaking News, CB24.

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Your steps away from the downtown core will be nestled along the water, and you can come and just catch a wave. Built in 1962, the Queen's Quay Terminal is a lively hub with shops, great food, and views you absolutely can't beat. And a classic snack along the waterfront, a beaver tail. 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And if you've had your fill of fun and food along the water, you can always hop on a ferry at the Jack Layton Ferry Terminal and head over to the island. For a quieter moment, the Music Garden. 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A short walk away is Little Norway, an area full of history. Once a Royal Norwegian Air Force training camp, it's now a quiet and tranquil green space a stone's throw from the water. Once a bustling hub of warehouses and ships, Toronto's waterfront is now a place for people to come and relax and enjoy a stunning view. 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
12: Well, I just watched problems clear out of the way on the 409 westbound out by Kipling. It was a stalled vehicle, not construction. Two right lanes were blocked off. Everything is starting to move, but still a bit slow from the 401 out through Kipling. As for the Don Valley Parkway northbound, I would love to show you through Dundas. The right lane is still blocked off. It's all for this investigation from an overnight fire that happened just east of the Don Valley Parkway. This is southbound DVP. It's slow, 401 right through to Lawrence. It does open up once you make your way past that point. The 401, this is just south of Pearson, not too bad in either direction. And the 401 through the DVP looks completely fine. In Hamilton, Highway 5 is closed. Brock Road to Middletown Road, that's for a collision investigation. Back to you.
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15: The Leafs are back home to host the Sabres tonight.
16: And now Nylander puts it in front.
15: Toronto is coming off a road trip where they earned 3 points, capped by a 5-4 loss to the Mammoth on Tuesday. The Leafs are 3-3 with one overtime loss on the season so far. Puck drops tonight against the Sabres at 7 o'clock.
17: Here's Kawhi, corner three. You know he loves those rims. That's his rim.
18: Kawhi Leonard, he loves this corner.
15: The Raptors are in New York tonight looking for their second straight win over the Knicks. Kawhi Leonard made his debut on Tuesday as the Raptors hammered the Knicks 148-98 in preseason action. He led the team with 21 points. The Knicks rested their usual starters in that game, and it's not clear whether they'll be in the lineup tonight. Tip-off is at 7:30. Toronto wraps up their preseason tomorrow night in Detroit, and they'll open the regular season Wednesday against the Bulls. The Milwaukee Brewers are just a win away from booking a spot in the World Series.
19: There he goes again. A high drive to deep right field. Jake Bowers this time punches it with a home run.
15: Jake Bowers crushing this two-run shot in the seventh inning. Milwaukee goes on to a 6-2 win. They can complete the series sweep tonight and this afternoon and move on to the World Series. The ALCS continues this afternoon with Cleveland and Tampa Bay all tied up at a win apiece. This is Toronto's breaking news. CP24 coming up. We'll have more of your top stories. Stay with us.

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0: new Nanos research poll shows congestion is the top transportation concern for voters ahead of the October 26 election. The removal of bike lanes on Bloor Street continues this after two people were arrested during protests. More on this in moments. Toronto police are investigating a suspicious fire at an abandoned building in the Queen and DVP area where one officer was taken to hospital with smoke inhalation. It's 11:30. This is Toronto's breaking news, CP24. Good morning. I'm Jamie Goodfroy. Toronto police are providing an update on their investigation into a theft at Second Harvest that left several of the Food Rescue's trucks damaged. Let's listen in live.
1: 10 seconds. Good morning and welcome to 22 Division. Today, Acting Superintendent Jeff Bangild will give an update on a theft investigation at Second Harvest.
2: Thank you. Good morning, everyone. For those in attendance today, thank you for being here today, as well as the viewers tuning into this press conference. I'm Acting Superintendent Jeff Bangild, the Unit Commander 22 Division, and I'm here to report an arrest has been made in relation to the theft of catalytic converters from Second Harvest vehicles. As previously reported on October the 11th, just earlier this week, officers responded to a break and enter within the area of the Second Harvest facility. Inside, an individual gained access by cutting into a fence, attending to several vehicles, and forcibly removing the catalytic converters of those vehicles. We received information as to the video that may have been present at the time. We released that information previously, which led to tips from the community. As a result of those tips, officers from 22 Division executed a criminal code search warrant in Oakville out of residence. At that time, the individual over my right shoulder, Corey Peter Lane, was arrested. We believe that he is responsible for this theft incident, as well as two others. He's now faced in three counts of breaking and enter with intent to commit a criminal offense, three counts of failing to comply with a release order, and three counts of failing to comply with probation. As a result of the investigation, we are still seeking another suspect in relation to this, as well as the vehicle that was previously released on a news release. The vehicle was not at the residence when the search warrant was conducted, as well as evidence in relation to this offense is still in the process of being collected. We're looking for additional information, as we believe other people may have seen this individual on their property. They may have known who he's associated with and may have information that may facilitate further investigation. We ask anybody with information to come forward to 22 Division or anonymously through Crime Stoppers. I'll open the floor to questions at this time.
3: Beatrice from Toronto Star. You mentioned that he's been arrested, but there's two other suspects. So does that mean there's three people in my vehicle?
2: Other suspects. I don't know the exact number of them, but we believe there's at least one other suspect involved in these offenses.
3: One, not two.
2: One other. I apologize if I misspoke. I will say the other two counts of break and enter are in relation to other properties within South Etobicoke community, both of which are facilities that have vehicles of a similar nature in them, and catalytic converters were stolen off those vehicles as well. So all three counts of the break and enter are in relation to the same modus operandi in which catalytic converters were stolen our vehicles.
3: You mentioned probation. Was he out on bail?
2: He was on bail and probation.
4: Is he cooperating, identifying the other suspects?
2: The investigation is still underway, so I don't know if he's reported any information. As you know, this just occurred this morning, so the information is still fairly fresh at this time.
4: You said there were two other incidents where there were break-ins involving theft of catalytic converters. When did those happen in relation to the Second Harvest?
2: Great question. One of the other ones were alleged to occur on the exact same day. The third one occurred on September the 13th within the same vicinity of that.
4: Just speak to the value of these catalytic converters. I mean, it's not easy to take them, is it? And why are these...
2: Sure. In terms of the ease of access, that's subjective, given the nature of the individuals that may be stealing them. They are of high value within the black market. They are resold for various reasons. The exact dollar value, I can't speak to myself, but I know that they are a high value item. It's not the first time this has occurred in the city.
4: This person you say is out on bail. I know you can't speak to what happens next, but what are they in court today? What's the plan now?
2: Certainly.
4: And are you hopeful that because they were on bail, maybe this time they won't be released, given that they are alleged to have written?
2: Yeah, and there's a number of reasons that we would ask for somebody to be detained in custody, which is the case that we're having today with Mr. Lane. The fact that he is out on bail, the fact that he's on probation, and the gravity of this, and the magnitude and the severity of this offense are all reasons why we're asking him to be held in custody. He is attending a bail hearing this afternoon.
4: There was another incident in January. Is this incident connected to that one?
2: It's hard to say. It is part of the investigation as well, given that we know that this is his trade, so to speak. There are other incidences that we're going to be looking at, and whether or not we can attribute them to Mr. Lane is up for part of the investigation.
4: What do you know about the other suspect? I gather there's surveillance video. What can you tell us?
2: There is surveillance video, but we have very little at this point. We're hoping that we can conduct the investigation with some cooperation from the public and anybody that might have information about Mr. Lane or his associates.
4: And pardon me if you said this, but how were you able to identify this accused?
2: Oh, from tips within the community itself. So once the images of the vehicle went out, we received information about who this individual might be, and we started an investigation from there.
4: Do you think that second harvest was deliberately targeted, or was this just a crime of opportunity?
2: I think it's the latter, given the fact that we have multiple locations within the South Etobicoke community that were targeted. I believe that it was just ease of access, so to speak, and maybe this individual has a certain proficiency with attacking these type of vehicles.
4: Were you able to recover any of the catalytic converters that you allege were stolen by Mr. Lane?
2: Not at this point. The search warrant that was conducted at his residence yielded no evidence of the actual catalytic converters. There's evidence located at the scene, at the residence, such as tools that were used, but the actual catalytic converters are still outstanding. Whether or not they're in the vehicle that is still pending is up.
4: And sorry, again, how many catalytic converters do you allege were stolen there at the Second Harvest and in all of those three rooms?
2: So Second Harvest had 7 stolen out of their location specifically. The other ones, I don't know how many were stolen.
4: Do you know what the resale value is for catalytic converter on the black market?
2: I can't say. I'm not sure.
4: What if someone purchased one around that time? What would you say to the person who may have proceeds of crime? Like, should they call police if they know, I actually bought a catalytic converter?
2: Sure. I mean, there's always going to be concerns. And if the price is too good to be true, it likely is. And we can also caution the public as well, is that when you're trafficking in stolen goods, that is also a criminal offense, punishable up to 14 years in prison, as well as being in possession of property obtained by crime as well is also an offense. So be mindful of where you're purchasing your products from and use reputable dealers. And when we're looking at black market value, it's not going to be good in the long run, not only for your vehicle, but obviously the criminality of it as well.
5: Is it fair to say that the larger the vehicle, the larger the catalytic converter, the more amount they're worth in the black market? That's why these size of vehicles are targeted?
2: Correct. Yeah, but obviously the physical size of an item obviously is going to yield a higher price tag.
6: Just to confirm, you mentioned the 2 other instances that happened. Is that also connected to Corey as well, or that's just that confirmation there?
2: Those are connected to Corey. So the other 2 incidents that I spoke about are directly related to the 3 counts of breaking under that he's now facing.
6: Okay. Can you share when those other 2 incidents happened?
2: Yeah, so the one incident was on the same day as the Second Harvest. The other incident was September the 13th, so just a month prior to this incident.
6: The same area?
2: Absolutely the same area, all in the South Etobicoke community.
4: Yeah. What would you say to the people responsible for this, knowing that what they did disrupted food delivery to people that needed the most?
2: I think that adds to the morality of this, in that the vehicles that were targeted do serve a purpose. And when we look at the charitable cause that are behind it, the philanthropy efforts, it disrupted a business that's sole purpose is helping our own community. And it's disrupted that, which I think is why it's such an important factor to bring in now, is that we made an arrest so quickly on it. We can restore some faith back to the Second Harvest and the businesses within the area. I spoke with the Second Harvest staff this morning, and they're very pleased to hear the information that an arrest has been made, and they're looking forward to the further investigation and hopefully recovering the items that were stolen. Okay. Thank you very much, everyone. I appreciate you coming today.
0: We've been listening to a press conference providing an update on the theft of some catalytic converters off of vehicles at Second Harvest Food Bank. According to police, they received some tips from the public. It resulted in a search warrant executed at an Oakville residence. They arrested Corey Peter Lane, an individual alleged to be responsible, along with 2 others who were not named, and he's facing multiple charges. We'll have more on this throughout the morning and afternoon. A new Nanos research poll conducted exclusively for CP24 and CTV News Toronto highlights the biggest transportation challenges voters want to see addressed. CP24's Courtney Heels has more on this. Courtney.
7: And Jamie, transportation is such a big issue in this municipal election. A lot of people have concerns that they want the next mayor to address. And it's really no surprise here. The top of the list, the number one or the majority of the people here polled, say that it is traffic congestion. That's the biggest transportation issue. So let's share with you now the numbers, the breakdown. As you say, this is an exclusive poll from Nanos for CTV and CP24. It says the biggest transportation issue, 46% saying it's traffic congestion. That's followed by 19% who say TTC reliability. accessibility is the biggest problem, followed by 9% who feel there's just too many bike lanes and bike paths. On the other end of that, 8% who feel there's actually a need for more bike lanes and paths, and then 6% saying public transit safety is the biggest concern here. We were out in the Danforth early this morning as people were on their way to work. Many of them had an opinion on transportation. Here's more.
8: As someone who takes the TTC, I would say it's the TTC, just because when you're on the TTC, you plan a particular time to leave by and to get there, but you're very unaware of if it's going to slow down, if it's going to break down, and they don't give you any heads up or any notice of what's going on.
9: I live in Toronto, like Jen and Finch, so after work, probably it could be like stressful, but like after that, yeah.
7: How long does it take you to get downtown from where you live?
9: It depends, like what time, right? Sometimes it could be quick, sometimes not.
10: I don't think any solution's easy, but I guess opening up more roads maybe, and less, I feel like there's a lot of development going on, but I feel like it's also causing a lot of traffic. And I feel like you need to find a way to balance that.
7: And another issue that appears quite divisive is the bike lanes. This is something we've been covering very closely, especially given the bike lanes that are being removed over on Bloor Street West right now. Talking to some of the voters in this poll, it kind of depends on who you're supporting for mayor and what your opinion is on it. It seems quite split. So when it comes to Olivia Chow supporters, those who would like to see the bike lanes expand, 74% of Olivia Chow supporters say they're in favor of bike lane expansion. And then on the other side of all of this, 74% of Brad Bradford voters oppose the idea of expanding the bike lane. So again, you really see that divide when it comes to an issue like that. Jamie, transportation, as they say, it's going to be a big issue for people as they are deciding who they would like to vote for in the next week and a half or so, because election day is right around the corner, and we do know that transportation continues to keep up as an issue. Over to you.
0: So much. Brad Bradford took his campaign for Toronto mayor to North York today. Bradford stopped by a bakery in the Keele and Finch area. He was joined by City Councillor Vince Crisanti. Bradford met with Toronto seniors and spoke to them about his plans to make the city more affordable.
11: We're going to eliminate the municipal land transfer tax. So I know there's a lot of seniors out there that maybe are in an existing place and they'd like to downsize into something else. Maybe they're done with doing the stairs. But the fact that you are hit with a double land transfer tax in Toronto, the only municipality in the entire country that has two land transfer taxes, that could be up to $18,000 in additional tax that you're paying on the average home here in Toronto. So we're going to eliminate that and let you keep that $18,000 of your money, keep it in your pocket.
0: Toronto mayoral candidate Olivia Chow visited Scarborough today, where she promised to create 15,000 new jobs for youth across the city if she wins the election.
12: This is through the Toronto Youth Employment Strategy in partnership with United Way Greater Toronto. We will connect more young people with employers. The city already employs more than 16,000 young people, but we cannot do this alone. We need more employers opening their doors, more young people getting that first interview, that first paycheck, that first chance to prove what they can do.
0: Chow made the pledge during a visit to YouthLink in Scarborough. The community agency supports young people and families in the neighborhood. Chow says she will also invest $28 million in violence prevention programs, mentorship opportunities, and employment initiatives. And join us on Thursday, October 22nd at 7 p.m. for CP24 Toronto Decides, the municipal debate. Olivia Chow and Brad Bradford will go head-to-head on the issues shaping Toronto's future, including housing, transit, public safety, taxes, and affordability. Watch live on CP24, CP24.com, and Crave. And we also want to hear from you. 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Please include your name and where you're from, and please keep your video questions between 15 and 20 seconds. It's 11:44. This is Toronto's breaking news. CP24, we'll have a look at your top stories after the break.
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0: A new Nanos research poll shows congestion is the top transportation concern for voters ahead of the October 26th election. Toronto police are investigating a suspicious fire at an abandoned building in the Queen and DVP area where one officer was taken to hospital with smoke inhalation. Canada's top court is hearing arguments today from a coalition challenging the legislation that clears the way for major renovations at Ontario Place. And stay with CB24 for more on these stories and for further details. You can head to CB24.com and the CB24 app. A three-alarm fire near Queen and the DVP is now being investigated as suspicious. CB24's crime analyst Steve Ryan joins us live from the scene with more on what we know so far. Steve.
1: Jim, the abandoned building behind me was once the jam factory, according to local residents. This building was in place since the early 1900s. You can see Albert's zooming in on what's left of this structure right now. I am told by a fire that the structure is compromised, the integrity of the structure is compromised, and there is certainly concerns that this could come down. So engineers are en route. We're showing you some viz right now of the significant fire that occurred last night at 9:30 p.m. You could see it from the Don Valley Parkway, and as you mentioned, it is deemed to be suspicious. So Toronto Fire, of course, will investigate the cause, origin, circumstances surrounding this fire. Toronto Police will investigate the arson, but they'll take their lead, their evidence, if you will, from the experts who will gather that evidence, and the police will then endeavor to locate a suspect or suspects who may be responsible for this if, in fact, it is confirmed to be an arson. Now, no injuries to be reported, but many people in the area here are saddened at the sight of this iconic building that will most likely have to be torn down as a result of its structure being completely destroyed. We are expecting a press conference at 1:30 at this location here on Matilda Street, so we will bring that to our viewers once it begins. So, send it back to you for now.
0: Thanks, Steve. The CAA and several groups of first responders launched their Slow Down, Move Over campaign, reminding drivers to be aware of emergency vehicles on the job.
2: Every day across Ontario, tow trucks and emergency responders and other roadside workers are just steps away from live traffic. For these people, the shoulder of the road is their workplace. While they are helping someone during a stressful and potentially dangerous situation, passing vehicles continue to travel at high speeds and way too close for the conditions. And like every worker in Ontario, they deserve to return home safely at the end of their shift.
3: Police officers responding to collisions, firefighters and paramedics helping people in an emergency, and tow truck operators coming to the aid of stranded motorists, and roadside workers maintaining the highways and infrastructure we rely on every single day. These are people who show up when we need them most, and too often they're doing the work just a few feet away from vehicles traveling at highway speeds. Let's think about that for a moment. For most of us, the side of a highway is just somewhere where we never hope to stop. But for them, it's their workplace. It's what they have to deal and work with every single day.
4: Many police officers have found themselves in situations where they are stopped on the side of the road doing their job, only to have vehicles pass dangerously close by. Some have been seriously injured, and others have lost their lives as a result. Slow Down, Move Over is not just an initiative, it is the law. When first responders or tow truck drivers have their lights flashing, drivers are legally required to slow down safely below the speed limit and leave space for emergency vehicles. That's the law. But still, too many people don't respect it.
5: This is where we work. When traffic is going by within feet of you at highway speeds and you don't know whether or not they're actually seeing you or not at all or not, you know, we wear as much high vis as we can. But again, as drivers are going by, we need them to be active in their driving abilities and actually obviously slowing down, moving over, giving us that little bit of confidence that knows that we know that they're actually aware of our presence. Because many times, lots of lights flashing, vehicles everywhere, there's so many distractions. People don't know sometimes where to look. And what they need to do is look ahead of them, where they're traveling, what's going on around them, and proceed with caution as they're going by an emergency scene.
0: CAA is launching a new pilot program that will outfit tow trucks with special messaging signs. The goal is to help drivers see the issues sooner and from farther away so they can slow down accordingly. The Supreme Court of Canada is hearing arguments today from a coalition challenging the legislation that clears the way for major changes at Ontario Place. The Ford government is redeveloping the historic park to include an elaborate spa, a space science center, a revamped shoreline, massive parking facility, and an OPP detachment. The group Ontario Place Protectors challenged the province's Rebuilding Ontario Place Act, saying it insulates state action from scrutiny by the courts and therefore violates the Constitution. The coalition also argued that exemptions from environmental and heritage laws and municipal noise regulations amount to a breach of public trust. The latest traffic update with Maytel, that's coming up next. You're watching Toronto's Breaking News, CB24.
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17: Well, the story of the day in terms of traffic is northbound Don Valley Parkway right through Dundas. Emergency crews are still blocking off the right lane. That's because of an overnight fire. And there's no access as well from Dundas to the northbound Don Valley Parkway. So definitely worth noting. But right now, it doesn't seem to be affecting the drive all that much. Don Valley Parkway southbound, still slow, heading down towards Lawrence. And then it does open right up. 401 westbound in the collectors through Morningside. The right lane is blocked. In Hamilton, there's a closure of Highway 5 between Brock Road and Middletown Road. That is for a collision investigation. Back to you.
0: Thanks so much. Barbie is paying tribute to a Canadian music legend. Mattel has unveiled the first ever Celine Dion Barbie doll. The doll's navy dress and Heart of the Ocean pendant are modeled after her 1998 Oscar look, where Dion performed My Heart Will Go On from the movie Titanic. The doll is listed online for $90. 11:55, this is Toronto's Breaking News, CP24 coming up next, CTV Toronto News at Noon.

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0: Good afternoon. An investigation is underway following a three-alarm fire at an abandoned building in the city's Riverside neighborhood.
1: The historic warehouse went up in flames last night, and police are now treating the fire as suspicious. CTV's Janice Golding's been following the investigation and joins us with more. Janice.
2: Hi, Nathan. Yes, Toronto firefighters are still on scene after a three-alarm blaze tore through an abandoned building here in Riverside. Now, if you take a look from our MTO cameras, what you'll see is a massive blaze with flames shooting through the roof and windows of the structure. Fire police are calling suspicious. Fire Chief Jim Jessup says crews got the initial calls at around 9:30 last night for a fire at 2 Matilda Street, which is just east of the Don Valley Parkway. The northbound lanes of the DVP and portions of Queen and Dundas had to be closed to allow crews to surround the building. We're told the structure, which has been vacant for years, used to house a live event space and a coffee company. The cause, origin, and circumstances of the fire are under investigation, but again, this fire is considered suspicious in nature. Here's more from the fire chief from his last update.
3: Upon arrival, we were met with heavy, heavy flames and fire coming out through the roof. It was quickly escalated to a third alarm. The bulk of the fire has been knocked down. We have had a number of collapses of the wall and the ceiling, and we are continuing to deal with hot spots. At this time, there are no report of injuries, but we have not completed our primary or our secondary searches.
2: Now, the major road closures were lifted just after 3 a.m., but as you can see behind us, there are still some roads that are blocked off in and around the building. We were expecting an update from the chief over the noon hour. However, we are told that that's been pushed back until 1:30 this afternoon. So we'll have more for you today at 5 and 6 p.m. Reporting live, I'm Janice Golding. Now back to Nathan.
1: Thank you, Janice. Police are investigating a fire outside of an auto body shop in the city's West End. Emergency crews responded to reports of a fire near Jane and St. Clair shortly after 3:30 in the morning. They found a vehicle on fire outside a building in the area, and it was quickly put out. No injuries have been reported.
0: Investigators say a medical episode may have led to a single vehicle crash near Pearson Airport last night. Happened around 9 p.m. near Highway 409 and Network Road. A driver, a man in his 70s, was trapped in his pickup truck for 45 minutes while crews worked to free him. He was then taken to hospital with life-threatening injuries. CAA has partnered with Toronto Police and other agencies for a road safety campaign.
1: The initiative is urging drivers to slow down and move over to protect tow operators, first responders, and roadside workers. CTV's John Musselman joins us with more on this. John.
4: Well, Nathan, keep in mind that since 1989, five OPP police officers have been killed while investigating or helping motorists on the side of a highway. It gives you an indication of the danger involved here. Now, there was a news conference today here at the Toronto Police College, the CAA, working with Toronto Police, first responders, the OPP, about the dangers of this work. And it did result in the slow down move over law in 2003. And that is coming up again, the anniversary on October 17th. But there is also more information here. This law will expand in the new year to include roadside workers, tow truck drivers, people who are working on the side of the road, telecommunications, all in an effort to protect them from the speeds. And police say one of the reasons here is people aren't paying attention. They're driving too close when people are working at the side of the road, and that leads to very deadly situations. We had a chance to speak to the people here today. Here's what they had to say.
5: Unfortunately, every year, tow truck drivers and first responders are injured or even killed while assisting motorists. These incidents are heartbreaking because they are preventable. They're preventable when everyone chooses to focus and pay attention and follow the rules of the road.
6: These are people who show up when we need them most, and too often they're doing the work just a few feet away from vehicles traveling at highway speeds. Let's think about that for a moment. For most of us, the side of a highway is just somewhere where we never hope to stop. But for them, it's their workplace. It's what they have to deal and work with every single day.
7: When it comes to officers, first responders, paramedics, firefighters, tow truck drivers, and now roadside workers, they are working in areas that are dangerous. And with motorists that may not be paying attention. And so with so many distractions going on inside the vehicle and outside the vehicle at these emergency locations, you know, that's where we need drivers to really be aware and start understanding their onus to make sure we get to go home safe at the end of our shift as well.
4: And as you just heard from OPP Sergeant Kerry Schmidt, he says he sees it every single day if he's investigating an accident on the 400, the 401. People need to move over a lane if it's safe to do so, though, so they can handle the call they're dealing with. Reporting live, I'm John Musselman. I'll send it back to you.
1: Thank you, John. Still to come, workers at Stelco's Hamilton plant are receiving layoff notices despite threats from Ottawa to take the company to court. Those details a little later in the newscast.
0: It remains to be seen if there will be more standoffs between demonstrators and police over bike lane removals today after two people were arrested. A woman was taken into custody yesterday afternoon when police moved in to clear a lane blocked by cyclists near Tom Riley Park. Another person was also arrested in the evening. The province is removing bike lanes on a portion of Bloor Street between Islington and Royal York, saying they contribute to gridlock.
8: When the lanes are ripped out, I use Bloor Young and University all the time in my personal life on my bike because it saves me time and it saves me money. When they're gone, I'm going to be back in my car, wasting money on gas, polluting the air, and worst for Pramit Sarkaria's point of view, causing car congestion when I could have been out of the way on an alternative form of transportation that actually makes traffic flow better, because the only way we can improve car congestion is for there to be fewer cars. It's very simple geometry.
0: The province also plans to remove bike lanes from University Avenue and Yonge Street, with Ontario's transportation minister vowing the lanes will be removed regardless of the actions of cyclists.
1: We turn now to the race to become the city's next mayor. New polling outlines the divide between supporters of Olivia Chow and Brad Bradford when it comes to bike lanes.
0: The polling is also showing which issues related to transit are top of mind for Torontonians this election. CTV's Melissa Duggan joins us live now with the very latest from the campaign trail. Melissa.
9: Michelle, there is a clear difference when it comes to how supporters of the top two mayoral candidates feel about bike lanes in Toronto. This according to a new poll that comes as the issue is getting renewed attention in the city. Have a look at these results that show a city divided by bike lanes. Among decided voters who are backers of Olivia Chow, 74% support or somewhat support the expansion of bike lanes. While those who are behind Brad Bradford, they're saying something much different. 74% oppose or somewhat oppose the expansion of bike lanes. The results are from a new poll from Nanos Research for CTV News, conducted October 8th to the 10th. Now, the survey also asked about the biggest transportation issues facing

0: roads, maybe, and less... I feel like there's a lot of development going on, but I feel like it's also causing a lot of traffic. And I feel like we need to find a way to balance that.
1: Something else we're learning about the supporters of the leading mayoral candidates when it comes to the issue of transportation. Chow supporters, 32% of them, they favor TTC investment, while 37% of Bradford supporters, they prefer congestion relief. Melissa Duggan reporting live in Toronto. Michelle, back to you.
2: Thank you, Melissa. And speaking of transportation, Olivia Chow was in Scarborough this morning promising that a high-profile transit project will offer benefits to the local community.
3: Scarborough has waited decades for rapid transit. Now we're building it. The people who live here should get the jobs it brings. Through community benefits agreements, we will guarantee that 20% of construction jobs on the Scarborough East LRT go to local residents with a focus on young people.
2: Chow's campaign says the Scarborough East LRT would see double the local hiring commitments made on the Finch West and Eglinton LRTs. She also pledged to invest $28 million in violence prevention programs, mentorship, and employment initiatives. Separately, Chow's campaign today pointed to a legal opinion arguing a proposal by her main opponent, Brad Bradford, would risk handing over control of the city's water system to the province. Bradford rejected that claim at an event this morning in North York, outlining his affordability proposals.
4: It will operate very similar to the other publicly owned municipal water utilities across the province and across the country. So, Olivia Chow, I know you're listening. Let's stop with the scare tactics. Let's stop with the fear mongering. It's not helpful. Let's have a real conversation about the direction of the city. I would like to hear her ideas. I would like to hear her vision, but over the course of the campaign, there's not been a lot there. We are proposing real solutions, big ideas to move Toronto forward in a really thoughtful and productive way. The city needs change. And for all the folks out there that want to see change in the city, you have to change the mayor.
2: Turnout in advance voting was up and all mail-in votes were due by yesterday. If you requested a mail-in ballot and didn't send it back, you still can vote in person with all other eligible voters on October 26th.
5: The four major candidates competing to become Mississauga's next mayor are set to square off in a debate tonight. Incumbent Mayor Carolyn Parrish will be returning to the debate stage, along with former Mayor Bonnie Crombie and Councillors Alvin Tedjo and Deepika Damerla. The debate, which begins at 7 p.m., is organized by the Town of Port Credit Association and the Lakeview Ratepayers Association. Parrish had skipped several previous debates after attending the first three. She traded personal insults with Crombie in her last debate appearance.
2: The Supreme Court is set to hear arguments today from a coalition challenging the legislation that clears the way for major changes at Ontario Place. The Ford government is working to redevelop Ontario Place with plans for it to include a spa, the Ontario Science Centre, a revamped shoreline, a large parking facility, and an OPP detachment. The group Ontario Place Protectors challenged the province's Rebuilding Ontario Place Act, saying it protects state action from scrutiny by the courts and therefore violates the Constitution. The coalition is also arguing exemptions from environmental and heritage laws as well as municipal noise regulations amount to a breach of public trust.
5: All right, we've got more news in a moment, but first a look at the forecast. There's a live shot of the city, clouds, and we're in the middle of the month, and with that we're getting middle of fall weather, much cooler, so a jacket and a sweater, a good idea. Lindsay Morrison has a look at the current situation. Lindsay.
6: Yeah, Nathan, that nearly 30-degree day earlier this week is starting to feel like a bit of a distant memory. We are back into the fall season. It feels cool out there. We are quite cloudy, and we are awaiting a big low-pressure system that's going to bring many areas significant rainfall through the night tonight and into tomorrow. But before we get ahead of ourselves, it is 10 degrees right now. Single-digit temperatures around Owen Sound, Barrie, Bancroft. Couple of cool nights ahead through the rest of the week, too. Winds right now, they're coming out of the east. They have been quite gusty, upwards of 30 kilometers per hour. We are expecting a windy day tomorrow, in addition to it being quite unsettled. So perhaps enjoy the dry conditions today. Get out and enjoy. Take part in some of those errands that you have to do. We are seasonal with a forecast daytime high of 13. But here's what's coming. It is going to be unsettled, wet and windy. But the weekend looks quite sunny by comparison. We'll

0: Take you through the forecast coming up. For now, though, Michelle, over to you.
1: Thank you, Lindsay. Well, Canada is once again in American crosshairs as U.S. President Donald Trump and his administration take aim at the country ahead of the American midterm elections.
2: Trump's ambassador to Canada issued a warning about what he describes as potential election interference. CTV's Abigail Beeman has the details.
3: Keep your nose out of American politics. 4 weeks before an election.
4: A warning from the American ambassador on a Canadian podcast. The U.S. is watching closely, accusing Canada of potential electoral interference.
3: We're monitoring it. We're evaluating it. And if some of it becomes election interference, then America will respond to it.
5: High tariffs inevitably lead to retaliation by foreign countries.
4: Hoekstra brought up the now year-old Ontario ad featuring Ronald Reagan and had this to say about the industry minister.
3: Minister Jolie talking about, of course, we're going to go and target tariffs and retaliatory tariffs in politically sensitive states.
4: Melanie Jolie says she is focused on attracting investment in the U.S. and as for Hoekstra's claims it could be electoral interference.
6: Absolutely not. And would never do that, and we never accept that also being done to us in Canada.
7: When we're commenting on the trade direction of the Trump administration or some of their decisions, these are bad decisions for global security, for the economy, and that's not interference in elections, that's responding to U.S. foreign policy decisions.
8: If he loses the Senate and the House, the Republicans are just going to pull the carpet out from underneath them.
4: While Ontario's premier was not asked about Hoekstra's comments, Doug Ford weighed in on the impact of the upcoming midterms at an event. Ford joked he didn't want to go too far.
8: I got to pick my words here.
9: Yeah. He'll
8: change another lake on me if I say anything else.
0: Hoekstra's comments come as concerns still linger about reported political involvement by American players ahead of Alberta's referendum next week. Abigail Beeman, CTV News, Ottawa.
2: The Prime Minister is in Alberta today attending a Forever Canadian rally in Calgary as advance voting continues ahead of Alberta's referendum. Turnout for the first 2 days of advance voting has been higher than levels the province has typically seen for provincial elections. The Prime Minister has been visible during the lead-up to the referendum. The founder of the pro-Canada group Forever Canadian says that could play a role in the outcome of the vote.
10: There was a contingent of Albertans who simply wanted to send a message to Ottawa about our unhappiness with interprovincial relations, with the relations between Ottawa and Alberta. And I think it can be said now that the message has not only been sent, but has also been heard by Prime Minister Carney.
2: There are 10 questions facing Alberta voters in the referendum. The 10th question asks if Alberta should remain a province of Canada or have the provincial government begin the legal process required under the Constitution to hold a binding referendum on that question. And CTV's Rachel Aiello has been following this story. And Rachel, the Prime Minister's travel has been quite prevalent there in Ottawa, or in Alberta. No, the Prime Minister has already held a few events this morning. What are we expecting for the rest of the day?
11: Yeah, good afternoon, Nathan. So certainly, yes, the Prime Minister has spent a lot of time from Ottawa talking about what's at stake here. But now he is on the ground, specifically in Calgary today, and he's had a full morning already in person trying to get out the vote. First, he stopped at a local restaurant, a very full space where the Prime Minister was asking folks, you know, had they voted yet? He was asked by one gentleman, you know, what is his message to undecided Albertans? And he made a case for why there's never really been a worse time in his view for a referendum in Alberta because how good the province has it under his government. And as we're speaking now, Nathan, he's in a park helping get out the vote efforts with local volunteers, making a very impassioned plea just a few moments ago, talking about, you know, polls don't vote, people do. We need to be able to have our voices heard. The Remain campaign is strong. Momentum is in our favor if you all turn out and cast your ballots the same way that motivated separatists are. Later this afternoon, he's going to be sitting down with some University of Calgary students talking more about this. And then, of course, culminating this evening with that big rally speech tonight as part of the Forever Canadian campaign. And then tomorrow he will be back out on the hustings, out stump speeching, so to speak, in Edmonton. And there, Nathan, we are expecting him to cross paths with Alberta Premier Danielle Smith.
2: All right. And so what has Carney's message been, and is it landing?
11: Yeah, so certainly I think his message leading up to what we're seeing play out today has been about making the case for all of the measures that the current federal government is doing to respond to Albertans' frustrations, things that really simmered over under the previous Trudeau administration. So removing the carbon tax, moving forward now with this major pipeline, talking about some other issues like immigration. But really what we're seeing today, Nathan, is moving those more practical arguments, could we say, to the tangible, emotional, we need you to have your voice heard. This is a very consequential vote. It could have ramifications for not only the province, but the country for many years to come. And so if you feel strongly about Alberta remaining a province in this country, you need to get out the vote, making a point today in one of his interactions that, you know, all these trade deals that I'm going around the world negotiating, they apply to Canada. If Alberta separates, you don't get them. So he's really trying to draw on some new pressure points, being there in person, speaking to his own experience as an Albertan growing up there. So it's a bit of an evolution for the Prime Minister from here's all the practical reasons why to hitting on that emotional level, hoping that will inspire voters to cast their ballots before Monday.
2: All right. CTV's Rachel Aiello in Ottawa. Thank you.
1: Here in the GTHA, layoff notices are being handed out to workers at Hamilton's Stelco plant, despite threats from the federal government to take the company to court. CTV's Scott Hurst has been following this developing story. He joins us live now with the latest. Scott, what is the latest from the industry minister on this whole situation?
12: Michelle, good afternoon. The back and forth continues, a war of words between the federal government and Stelco, and really it is Ontario steelworkers from the GTHA who are ultimately caught in the middle here. Industry Minister Melanie Joly is again in her latest comments defending the government's stance, saying what's happening at Stelco is unacceptable. And from the government's perspective, she says everything is on the table, reiterating Ottawa's stance that Cleveland Cliffs, the owner of Stelco, is in breach of promises it made to ultimately protect jobs here on this side of the border. Here's more from the industry minister in her latest comments, laying out some of the legal pathways for the federal government.
13: Let me be clear. Under Section 40 of the Investment Canada Act, a few possible outcomes of a court process can lead to financial penalties towards the company, forcing them to abide by the commitment, and also a forced divestiture, so forcing them to sell their Canadian assets. Everything is on the table.
12: So despite the threats of legal action from Ottawa, Stelco says it is proceeding with layoffs. Plans, it argues, do not violate the company's employment commitments. The company says it has no choice to go ahead with the move that could cut up to 500 jobs, pointing to low steel prices and Donald Trump's tariffs, which have led to a significant drop in steel exports to the U.S. Ottawa, however, rejects that claim, saying the company's own CEO has publicly backed Trump's tariffs, with Melanie Joly, the industry minister, saying a business decision or change in market conditions, she argues, cannot be used as an excuse to not follow through on its commitments to protecting jobs, Michelle.
1: Mm-hmm. Joly saying everything is on the table, but certainly livelihoods are on the line here, and the situation is getting real. What's the latest on workers?
12: And that is the big concern on the ground. As you mentioned, livelihoods are on the line for GTHA steel workers while the two sides continue to trade blame back and forth. Union officials say they welcome the federal government enforcing the Investment Canada Act, as you heard Melanie Joly mention in that clip that we played for you. Union representatives are urging the Carney government, the Prime Minister, and the industry minister specifically to use all all powers to the fullest extent of the law, as it wrote in a letter, to ensure Cleveland Cliffs is held accountable and that the jobs are protected. But the fear is that this is much more of an urgent problem. Workers are being impacted now. As you mentioned, livelihoods are currently on the line, yet any legal process may take months or potentially even longer, with the president of the local union representing the workers saying they don't appreciate being caught in the middle and being used as pawns in this larger trade war, Michelle.
1: CTV Scott Hurst, live for us. Thank you.
12: Thanks, Michelle.
2: In Rome, the Pope is now working from the hospital as he recovers from surgery to remove a cancerous lobe from his lung. He also met with the Vatican chief of staff today. Doctors reported the pontiff's lung has recovered well and his post-operative tests remain within normal levels. They're still awaiting the results of tests to determine if the cancer has spread beyond the lobe and whether any further treatment's necessary. For a second day, the Pope celebrated Mass with other priests in a special chapel set up near his room. He's expected to remain hospitalized until at least October 20th.
1: Prince Harry and his wife Meghan have made their first joint public appearance since returning to the UK. The Duke and Duchess of Sussex were greeted by well-wishers at the community recording studio, which uses music and performance to help young people build confidence. The pair stopped to take selfies and shake hands with those who had gathered. The couple are trying to rebuild their image in the UK after walking away from royal duties 6 years ago.
14: So we've got some unsettled weather on the way for tomorrow. It will be wet, it will be windy, and it's not going to be all that warm. The weekend brings a bit of a different story, and it is a big weekend here in the city of Toronto. We've got the Toronto Waterfront Marathon happening, and of course there are events taking place on both Saturday and Sunday. This is a snapshot of each day around 8 a.m. So yes, it's going to be quite chilly Saturday morning, but look at all the sunshine expected both days. And my understanding is runners don't mind a little bit of cool weather early in the morning. There's a look at our upper air pattern. So yeah, Saturday morning could be a bit of a frosty start in places. It'll be a bit of a one-off. We're going to warm up again a little bit into next week. Stay with us. A look at your 7-day forecast is coming up after this break here on CTV Sydney.
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5: Closed captioning of this CP24 program is brought to you by Diamond and Diamond Lawyers, Canada's largest personal injury law firm with over $1 billion in total settlements.
6: The Gardner Museum has teamed up with the Black Artist Network and Dialogue to present After the Island Caribbean Canadian Ceramics. Our Jessica Smith joins us live now from the museum this afternoon with a peek. Jess.
7: Michelle, this display is so unique because it kind of plays into all of your senses, and it's got a little bit of an interactive component as well as traditional ceramics. I want to bring in Josephine Denis. You're with Band. When it came to putting this exhibition together, because it is vast and you have four really distinct artists, what was the idea behind making it so interactive and so different, each piece?
8: So we have four artists. They are Eddie Firmin, Manuel Mathieu, Sharon Norwood, and PJ Anderson, all Black Canadian Caribbean ceramicists. And for us, the interest was how all of these artists are really pushing our understanding of what the medium of ceramics can do. For all of these artists, they're really looking at claiming this medium as a way to rethink the social dynamics that exist between us through objects. And so they're experimenting. Here we have a shrine, which is this spatial installation by Manuel Mathieu. And when you come in, there is this delicate scent that you have in here. And he's really thinking about scent as this way of thinking about ritual and ceremony and this idea of shelter and feeling like you're in a space where you can really connect with the divine, the spiritual. Mm-hmm. And all of his ceramic objects are really looking at ways that ceramics exist through time and throughout time, from past to future. That is something that Sharon Norwood is also doing with her brickworks. These bricks are actually bricks she found in Savannah. They're called Savannah Grays, and you find them all around in town, and they are made by enslaved laborers, and a lot of them have the imprints, right? Because ceramics and clay is indexical, so when you touch it, it leaves the mark. And here she created this sort of totem, this honoring installation in their name, to really think about how enslaved people could also be seen as artists, as skilled beings that had this agency to be creative if they had the choice. Here we have Eddie Firmin, who is an incredible artist. This one is interactive, so when you get closer to it, it actually moves. And they are punching bags made in ceramics to really think about another way of relating to Black bodies as not actually being able to take blows, but that if we are the recipients of violence, we also break.
7: The display is something that you have to come to see. After the Islands will be here at the Gardner Museum until April of 2027, so you have so much time to come see it. Josephine, thank you so much. It is interactive, it is interesting, and it's definitely one you have to come and see. I'll send things back inside to the studio.
6: Thank you both, ladies. Thought-provoking.
8: Thank you so much.
6: And on a cloudy, kind of a little bit chilly day like today, a stroll for a local museum is kind of just a ticket.
9: Yeah, any kind of fall activity, I think I would put that on the list.
10: Mm-hmm. You know, I'm looking at this live shot of our city. It almost looks like there's a gray black and white filter on it, but it's just the fact that we've got a whole lot of cloudiness out there today. And I'm sure you noticed it's a bit cooler again as well. We've got some more in the way of cool conditions expected in the short range forecast. Couple of chilly mornings this weekend. Then we're going to start to warm up again a little bit in the long range. We've also, though, got some wet weather to discuss. Weather is brought to you by the Presler Law Firm Injury Lawyers. You don't pay unless they win. All is dry right now. We're not dealing with wet weather quite yet. But before this day is finished, we might get into, at the very least, some showers. And then overnight, it looks like periods of rain, maybe even the risk of a thunderstorm. So here's a close-up look at the satellite and radar. You can see that that cloudiness has taken over southern Ontario. We'll widen things out to show you this low. And that's the one that's going to bring us measurable rainfall. For some, this will be significant rainfall. A whole lot of it is expected across some portions of northern Ontario and northern Quebec. See that blue? Yeah, we're starting to talk about snow as being a part of these low pressure systems. Not so much a concern for us here yet in the lower Great Lakes. It's still a little too warm for that. But we, too, here in the GTA, are anticipating some measurable rainfall, maybe 10 millimeters of rain. These numbers could fluctuate a little bit as the low develops and we gain more confidence with its track. But right now, it does look as though some communities could pick up upwards of 30 millimeters or even 40 millimeters of rainfall. The timing of it all. So as we make our way into the evening hours tonight, we start to see some scattered showers. Overnight, you can see how it becomes more widespread, this system. The risk of thunderstorms is going to be there overnight tonight, and the winds could be howling. So a couple of different weather conditions outside that could wake you from your sleep as we wake up and head out the door for Friday morning. Yeah, you need the umbrella. You need to hang on tight to it. We should see some of the rain taper off as the day goes on Friday. We're still going to call it an unsettled day because it will also be gray and windy throughout, but should be drier by Friday evening, and then we clear right out for Saturday. Hey, look at that. Maybe a few snowflakes north or west of the GTA. Nothing that's going to stick to the ground at this point, but could cause a little bit of a scene. And then your weekend is filled with sunshine. So happy to report that. Winds, as mentioned, are going to be quite strong at times into tomorrow, maybe gusting to 60 kilometers per hour. And then they will slowly settle down for the weekend. We're at 10 degrees right now. That's it. We're forecasting a daytime high of 13. And then we are back to about 10 for an overnight temperature tonight. The high tomorrow is technically 19 degrees, although it does look as though the temperature is going to fall through the afternoon. So while these are your expected highs, anticipate that it will feel cooler than this for a good portion of the daytime hours that we typically spend outside. 7-day forecast, there it is. Still looking at a pretty chilly start to Saturday morning. +2 is what we're expecting for an overnight low. There's all that sunshine for the weekend, looking like a pretty great forecast for all the marathon runners this weekend. And then it looks like this sunny and slightly warmer stretch is going to continue through the middle of next week. That's the weather for now. Nathan, over to you.
9: Thank you, Lindsay. The Maple Leafs will be looking to get back into the win column when they host the Buffalo Sabres tonight.
11: Well, the Leafs rallied back from 3-0 down earlier this year. Matthews, a backhand shot, scores!
9: Team's coming off a 5-4 loss to the Utah Mammoth on Tuesday, and that game wrapped up the team's first road trip of the season. The Leafs are currently 3-3 with one overtime loss. Game time against Buffalo is 7 tonight at Scotiabank Arena. Meanwhile, the Leafs announced Chris Tanev is out week to week with an upper body injury. The 36-year-old defenseman was hurt in Toronto's win over the Colorado Avalanche on Saturday. Tanev played 5 shifts in the first period before leaving the game. He was limited to 11 games last season because of spine and groin injuries, as well as a concussion.
6: The Raptors take on the Knicks in New York City tonight.
12: Here's Kawhi, corner 3. You know he loves those rims. That's his rim.
6: Kawhi Leonard made his Raptors return on Tuesday as the team beat the Knicks 148-98. Leonard led the team with 21 points. However, the Knicks rested their regular starters in that game, and it's not clear if they will be back in the lineup tonight. Tip-off for tonight's matchup set for 7:30 at Madison Square Garden. The Raptors will open the regular season at home against the Chicago Bulls on Wednesday.
9: Former Leafs president Brendan Shanahan will be using his experience and expertise to help grow the Professional Women's Hockey League. The Hall of Famer has been hired by Kilmer Sports Ventures to be its new strategic advisor on the PWHL. Kilmer is the only Canadian investor in the league and is owned by Larry Tenenbaum, the former co-owner of the MLSC, where Shanahan worked for 11 years. The three-time Stanley Cup champion won't be involved in the PWHL's day-to-day operations. He will continue to consult with the NHL and other hockey-related opportunities. You're watching CTV News at noon. Stay with us.
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6: Toronto police have arrested a man in connection with the theft of catalytic converters from trucks parked at the Second Harvest Food Bank right before Thanksgiving. This is surveillance video captured from the parking lot of the food bank. This was captured on Sunday. Police believe the accused and another suspect, who's still at large, cut a hole in the fence and took the truck parts before fleeing. Today, police announced they've arrested 29-year-old Corey Peter Lane of Oakville. Now, he was out on bail and probation at the time of the alleged crimes.
7: And that the vehicles that were targeted do serve a purpose. And when we look at the charitable cause that are behind the philanthropy efforts, it disrupted a business that's sole purpose is helping our own community. And it's disrupted that, which I think is why it's such an important factor to bring in now, is that we made an arrest so quickly on it. We can restore some faith back to the Second Harvest and the businesses within the area. I spoke with the Second Harvest staff this morning, and they're very pleased to hear the information that an arrest has been made. And they're looking forward to the further investigation and hopefully recovering the items that were stolen.
6: Lane faces three counts each of break and enter, fail to comply with release order, and fail to comply with probation order. They're in connection with the Second Harvest theft and another last month in South Etobicoke, with police saying they're trying to identify other businesses that may have been targeted. We return now to our coverage of the municipal election as we take a closer look at some of the issues facing voters across the city.
8: CTV's Zarada Allman has been visiting wards across the city to speak with residents about what's at stake in this election.

0: They are the easternmost part of Scarborough and the city. From the lake down to the southeast to Rouge Urban National Park, north to the York Region border. Here's what residents had to say in Ward 24 and 25, Scarborough Guildwood and Scarborough Rouge Park. Rouge National Urban Park is Canada's only national urban park. It pretty much spans the eastern border of Toronto and Ward 25.
1: The $9.5 million revitalization project underway, expected to be completed sometime next year. Next to the urban park, the community of West Rouge is asking the city to make its 150-year-old community center a heritage site. A key concern in this neighborhood right now.
2: 16 car thefts at the GO train station. Right, in a period of 2 to 3 months.
1: At the Rouge Hill GO station, vehicle thefts were up 400% in the first half of this year. Thefts from driveways also a problem. Residents want better communication with local authorities.
2: They want information timely. In other words, I just heard about it. How can I get information to know whether I should be concerned, make proper decisions to protect my family?
0: Ward 25 is also home to University of Toronto Scarborough campus, which is currently undergoing a major expansion.
3: It's a very tight-knit community. Like, we get to interact with our professors. We get to interact with the staff as well.
1: New this school year, a health sciences complex, a retail space, and expanded parking.
4: That's in the heart of Scarborough. It's very close to a lot of stuff. We have the Pan Am Center.
1: To the south is the community of West Hill, culturally diverse with many young families and in real need of good youth employment and engagement.
5: The food bank is just on the other side, and when they come in, they're always asking, oh, do you have a job? Do you have this? That was why this space was created.
1: A space where free programs,
6: even playing basketball, the gym is so expensive,
1: are a priority.
7: I would like to see more basketball programs, like more tournaments, maybe community engaging basketball tournaments with prizes.
1: Next door is Ward 24, Scarborough Guildwood, where a contentious debate is underway.
8: Essentially, you'd have towers, five of them, right there, up to 70 stories in height.
1: Around the proposal for the development of five massive high-rise buildings in the north parking lot of the Guildwood GO station.
8: There was no consideration for impact on hospitals, any transportation outside of east-west corridor from the GO train.
1: Just one of several proposed developments. The head of the neighborhood group says their voices are being ignored.
8: I'd like to see actual proof of listening to some of these concerns. Coordination between municipal, provincial, and federal government.
1: Residents asking for clarity and their concerns be considered.
0: And for more information about the upcoming election, the issues, or the candidates, head over to our website.
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10: Durham police issued a warning earlier this week about an online group of predators they say is targeting children. They say the group, known as the COM, short for the community, is reaching kids through social media and gaming platforms. Police say the group uses grooming, manipulation, coercion, and intimidation to exploit young people and pressure them into harmful or unsafe activities. Police say kids as young as 8 years old have been targeted on platforms like Discord, Telegram, Snapchat, Roblox, Minecraft, Twitch, and Steam.
11: One thing that I tell community groups and other parents is really teach your kids about strangers and protecting your personal information, whatever that might be, your name, your school, your age, anything about you, keep it personal, right? You have your online game name that you use, and that's all you give. 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
10: A swatting incident at a school in Oshawa last week is also being linked to this online group. Still to come on CTV News at noon, when is the right time to swap out those tires for winter ones? 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
10: However, installers say it's better to make the switch earlier rather than later. CTV's Karis Mapp explains.
26: Some people are already thinking about winter driving.
27: I usually put them on the beginning of November, unless the weather's really bad.
28: End of the month, it just coincides with my oil change, so it's the perfect time and the season is about right.
29: Well, I'm having them installed on Monday, actually.
26: Installers at Fowler Tire and Kitchener say the sooner, the better.
30: We do have a good chunk of our clientele putting tires on. Others getting upset thinking it's too early, but what's going to happen is the first day it snows, they won't be able to get in anywhere. We're supposed to hit -2 by the weekend. So, you know, you kind of got to be the judge. If you're not doing long distance on a daily and you're driving 2-3 kilometers, maybe 10 a day, get your tires on.
26: Depending on how much you drive, an average set lasts 5 to 6 years. Rolling into winter on worn tires can be just as dangerous as not having them at all.
30: As you can see, the wear bars here, they're not. There's no tire left on that. This person, same kind of thing. I don't know how you don't hear the noise, but this is kind of what you see out of that tire.
26: Once the winter rush hits, drivers could find themselves spinning their wheels trying to book an appointment.
30: We, at that point in time, just tell people to drop cars off, and we take probably about 80 cars a day and just push them out by 5:30, and then the next day it's a repeat.
26: Always remember to check with your auto insurance company, as certain providers offer a winter tire discount, but they must be installed by November 1st. Kara Smap, CTV News, Kitchener.
10: SeatGeek Canada is facing two more fines from the province in connection with the law capping ticket resale prices. The province's Consumer Beware website shows the ticket resale platform was ordered to pay a combined $22,500 for two fines, one for allegedly making a ticket available at a price above face value, and the other for failing to disclose the total price of a ticket that was being resold. SeatGeek previously faced a similar fine of $25,000. At the time, it argued the province needed to issue clearer guidance around how to comply with the law and what it's expected to do to validate listing prices.
25: Coming up, Mattel has honored Celine Dion with her very own Barbie doll. We'll have the details when we come back.
0: Did you know there's another form of debt consolidation? 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This government-regulated alternative to bankruptcy helps you repay a smaller portion of your debt. Take the first step with a free consultation.

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2: Mattel is paying tribute to Canadian music icon with a brand new Barbie doll. The toy maker has unveiled its first Céline Dion Barbie. The doll's navy dress and Heart of the Ocean pendant are modeled after the outfit she wore at the 98 Academy Awards. That's when Dion performed a rendition of My Heart Will Go On from the movie Titanic. The doll is listed online for $90.
3: Looks like her. What do you think?
2: I think it did a good job. I think every fan of Celine is going to try to get one of those.
3: Yeah, I'm sure it's going to go up in value. How about the forecast? How's that looking?
4: Well, our temperature value is going to go down before it goes up. We've got some cooler conditions expected over the next couple of days here. We've also got some rain on the way. It's not here yet. It's still quite cloudy outside. Here's a look at the satellite and radar, and what I want to do here is just widen it out to show you, yeah, perhaps you can see where that low pressure system is. The bulk of the heavy rain with this one does look like it's going to track a little further north of here. However, we're not escaping it. Into the night tonight, we get into some periods of rain. There is the risk of thunderstorms, and that risk continues into tomorrow morning. 10 degrees is our expected overnight low, which is still technically warmer than normal. So too is our forecast daytime high for tomorrow, although we don't expect to be around 19 degrees for very long. The temperature will fall through the day, especially as those winds kick up, and those winds could be gusting to near 60 kilometers per hour. So it's a wet, windy, unsettled Friday. Look at the weekend, though. Loads of sunshine. Yes, it is going to be chilly both mornings, but we see daytime highs climb above seasonal as we make our way once again into the early part of next week. Nathan and Michelle.
3: 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And that's it for CTV News at Noon. Remember, you can get Toronto's breaking news all day long on CP24 and at ctvnewstoronto.ca.
2: For Lindsay Morrison and all of us here, have a pleasant afternoon. I'm Michelle Dubé.
3: And I'm Nathan Downey. Be sure to join us later for CTV News at 5 and 6.

0: fired. Your queen and the DVP is now being investigated as suspicious. Fire Chief Jim Jessup will give an update later this hour. And a new Nanos poll exclusively for CP24 and CTV News Toronto highlights the biggest transportation challenges that voters want to see addressed. And police arrest a 29-year-old man in connection to theft involving catalytic converters from trucks at Tech and Harvest. It's 1 o'clock, 10 degrees. This is Toronto's breaking news, CP24. Good afternoon. I'm Bakari Savage. A 3-alarm fire near Queen and the DVP is now being investigated as suspicious. CP24's crime analyst Steve Ryan continues our live coverage from the scene. Steve.
1: Matilda Street is the location, Bakari. The building is iconic in this neighborhood. Residents tell me that it was the jam factory back in the early 1900s. And the residents are very sad to have seen the blaze last night and heard the news today that this whole building is absolutely destroyed, as you can see from our shots. According to Toronto Fire, the call came in at 9:30 p.m., a 3-alarm blaze. This abandoned building was up in flames, and the fire could be seen from the Don Valley Parkway as well. It's been abandoned for some time, and it's caused a lot of concern and curiosity amongst those that live in the area today. We did hear that this is now being investigated as a suspicious incident, so Toronto Fire are on scene. They, of course, will conduct the investigation with regards to cause, origin, and circumstances. If they confirm that it is, in fact, suspicious, well, they will relay that information to the Toronto Police, who will conduct the arson investigation, and they rely on the evidence collected by the fire investigators. Now, the good news is that there was nobody injured in this 3-alarm fire, but unfortunately, I am told that this entire structure has been compromised, its integrity has been compromised, and this iconic building will most likely have to be destroyed. There are engineers on site right now, and we are awaiting an update from Toronto Fire, which we will bring to our viewers at 1:30, which is in about 30 minutes from now. Send it back to you, Bakar.
0: Well, the CAA and several groups, first responders, they launched their Slow Down, Move Over campaign. CTV's John Musselman joins us live with those details. John, is this as self-explanatory as it sounds?
2: Yes, it is, and it's very important for first responders and people who do work on the highway. We're talking about getting people to move over when the OPP, paramedics, emergency crews, and even people who are working for municipalities doing road work, they need drivers to slow down and move over so they can do that work safely. Keep in mind, Bakari, that since 1989, five Ontario provincial police officers have died while investigating or helping and assisting drivers on the side of the road, and they've been hit by distracted drivers. So the Slow Down, No Move law came into effect in 2003, but it is expanding in January to include other workers, including telecommunications workers, tow truck drivers, people who are working on the side of the road, so that they too are also protected. There's a news conference here at Toronto Police College this morning. We had a chance to hear some of the officials about this program. Here's what they had to say.
3: Unfortunately, every year, tow truck drivers and first responders are injured or even killed while assisting motorists. These incidents are heartbreaking because they are preventable. They're preventable when everyone chooses to focus and pay attention and follow the rules of the road.
4: These are people who show up when we need them most, and too often they're doing the work just a few feet away from vehicles traveling at highway speeds. Let's think about that for a moment. For most of us, the side of a highway is just somewhere where we never hope to stop. But for them, it's their workplace. It's what they have to deal and work with every single day.
5: When it comes to officers, first responders, paramedics, firefighters, tow truck drivers, and now roadside workers, they are working in areas that are dangerous and with motorists that may not be paying attention. And so with so many distractions going on inside the vehicle and outside the vehicle at these emergency locations, you know, that's where we need drivers to really be aware and start understanding their onus to make sure we get to go home safe at the end of our shift as well.
2: And Sergeant Smith said he sees it every day on the 400 series highways when he's out investigating people not moving over a lane when they're able to do so, to give these first responders the room to do their job safely. Reporting live, I'm John Musselman. I'll send it back to you.
0: Okay, John, thank you very much. Okay, it is 1:05. Let's check in with CP24's traffic specialist, Angela Ntiayabwa.
6: Good afternoon, Bakari. We were dealing with the problem. Was watching it on the 401 westbound. It was just on the approach to the 427. Was a collision. It did have the right lane and shoulder blocked. Problems there have all been cleared, and so was the backlog for the most part. Now, if you're on the eastbound side, pretty busy starting from the 427 in sections all the way out towards about the 400. Elsewhere, my cameras appear. Oh, they're back again. So northbound on the Don Valley Parkway. We'll start with this right lane and the on-ramp from Dundas, which is blocked. We've been talking about this since the morning and in the overnight. This was the result of that ongoing fire investigation that is still has Monroe and Matilda off limits. So these lanes will be blocked for the next little bit. There's a bit of a delay as you head through that stretch. And problems I can't show you because those cameras aren't working, but I'll tell you about them. On the Gardner westbound, just as you head through Dufferin, Crozon scene of a multi-vehicle collision that does have the two right lanes blocked. Only one left lane is squeezing by. Bakari, I'll send it back to you.
0: CP24's traffic specialist, Adjoa Ntia Yabwa. A new Nanos research poll conducted exclusively for CP24 and CTV News Toronto highlights the biggest transportation challenges that voters want to see addressed. Right now, let's go live to CP24's Arda Zakarian. Arda.
7: Hi, Bakari. This survey was done between October the 8th and the 10th. 757 people were interviewed by telephone and online. The survey has a margin of error of 3.6%, 19 times out of 20. Let's bring in Nick Nanos. He is the chief data scientist for Nanos Research. Thank you so much, Nick, for joining us. Tell us what the biggest takeaway is from these numbers that you're going to tell us about.
8: Well, traffic and congestion, and also bike lanes. You know, we asked Torontonians what the biggest transportation issue was. Traffic was way ahead of everything else at around 46%, followed by TTC reliability. And, you know, when we asked Torontonians about what the investment priority should be on the traffic front, at the very top of the list was issues or strategies or investments that could help reduce congestion. So, you know, you have to think of traffic as the real hot button issue. But, you know, the numbers that really popped for me had to do with bike lanes of all things. And, you know, the CP24 Nano survey asked Torontonians about bike lane expansions and how they felt, whether they supported or opposed bike lane expansions. And Torontonians are divided, but you know, when you look at the numbers between Chow supporters and Bradford supporters, wow, there's a real fundamental disconnect between those two voter groups.
7: Talk to us about how deep that divide is.
8: Massive. It's kind of like, it's unbelievable. You know, you very rarely see numbers like this where 74% of Chow supporters support or somewhat support bike lane expansion, and 74% of Bradford, committed Bradford supporters oppose or somewhat oppose. And you know, the thing is only a minority of groups in people in either one of those kind of camps kind of disagree with the main number. So it's like, if I was to sum up this election right now, the biggest hot button issue, the biggest issue that differentiates the two front-running candidates is how you feel about bike lanes. If you

0: react to a position or view that you might have on expanding bike lanes. But, you know, when you look at the numbers, this is a real stark contrast between Chow supporters and Bradford supporters. One group, Chow supporters, clearly in favor of expanding bike lanes, and Bradford clearly opposed to any expansion of bike lanes.
1: Let's talk more about traffic congestion. 46% say this is a big issue. Can you tell us more about this? What does that tell you?
0: Well, what it tells me is that, you know, people don't see things moving in the right direction when it comes to the traffic situation and the ability to get around town. And it speaks to how this is a hot button issue. Like, let's face it, it doesn't matter whether you are driving to work, taking the TTC to work, whether you walk, whatever it is, bike, you can see the traffic and you probably are thinking that this is really a major problem. And, you know, the thing is people see this as the biggest issue, and they also see traffic as the one thing that they want investments made into from a transportation perspective, priority investments to help reduce congestion in Toronto so that people can get around town.
1: Let's talk about how Toronto's congestion compares to other cities.
0: Well, interestingly, you know, when we do surveys in other cities, and why don't we just use Ottawa as an example, because we have done work for CTV News in Ottawa on the mayoral race there, traffic and public transit are the top issues, among the top issues in Ottawa too. I think this is a big city phenomenon. You know, I think what people see is, you know, it's just being more difficult and more complicated and taking longer for them to get to work, that they're frustrated in terms of trying to get to work, and they want to see some kind of strategy. You know, maybe the key takeaway here on the transportation front is that people, residents, want solutions. What are the solutions? Maybe not the solution to solve everything, but what are the solutions to kind of make things better? The kicker here in Toronto is that the Chow supporters and the Bradford supporters diametrically disagree on one of the key factors in the transportation strategy for the city, and that has to do with bike lanes. So they are diametrically opposed and diametrically in conflict when it comes to this particular issue.
1: Nick, thank you so much. It's been a pleasure. Nick Nanos is the chief data scientist at Nanos Research. And Bakari, with that, we're going to send it back to you in studio.
2: Okay, reporting live with exclusive polling from Nick Nanos, CP24's Artis Zakaria. Well, Brad Bradford took his campaign for Toronto mayor to North York today. Bradford stopped by a bakery in the Kill and Finch area. He was joined by City Councilor Vince Crisanti. Bradford met with Toronto seniors and spoke to them about his plans to make the city more affordable.
3: Vince and I are going to freeze property taxes the first year of the administration, because after 20% tax increase over the past 3 years, people can't afford to keep paying more and more and more without value for money. So we're going to freeze the property tax. We're going to do an independent line-by-line review of our spending, just like we all do with our budgets every month. You know, the credit card bill comes in and you go through it and you look, okay, what was I spending money on this month? Where can I find some savings? Mm-hmm. City Hall hasn't done an independent line-by-line review of our budget since 2011. 15 years ago. You know, and that's not how you operate your household budget.
2: Toronto mayoral candidate Olivia Chow promising to create 15,000 new jobs for youth in the city if she wins the election, with a particular focus on young people in Scarborough.
4: Scarborough has waited decades for rapid transit. Now we're building it. The people who live here should get the jobs it brings. Through community benefits agreements, we will guarantee that 20% of construction jobs on the Scarborough East LRT go to local residents with a focus on young people.
2: Chow made the pledge during a visit to Youth Link in Scarborough. The community agency supports young people and families in the neighborhood. Chow says she'll also invest $28 million in violence prevention programs, mentorship opportunities, and employment initiatives. Well, join us Thursday, October 22nd at 7 p.m. for CP24 Toronto Decides, the municipal debate. Olivia Chow and Brad Bradford will go head-to-head on the issues shaping Toronto's future, including housing, transit, public safety, taxes, and affordability. Watch live on CP24, CP24.com, and Crave. 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

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It's right there on your screen. And please include your name and where you're from, and please keep your video questions between 15 and 20 seconds. Well, the four major candidates competing to become Mississauga's next mayor are set to square off in a debate tonight. Incumbent Mayor Carolyn Parrish will be returning to the debate stage alongside former Mayor Bonnie Crombie and Councilors Alvin Tejo and Dipika DeMerla. And tonight's debate is organized by the Town of Port Credit Association and the Lakeview Ratepayers Association. Parrish had skipped several previous debates after only attending the first three. She traded personal insults with Crombie in her last debate appearance. Right now, it's 1:15, 10 degrees. This is Toronto's breaking news, CP24. We'll have a look at Toronto's top stories next.

0: 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Thank you.
1: Hi, I am the Chief Resident, Dr. Larson. 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

0: three alarm fire near Queen, and the DVP is now being investigated as suspicious. Fire Chief Jim Jessup is going to give an update next hour. And a new Nanos poll exclusively for CP24 and CTV News Toronto highlights the biggest transportation challenges that voters want to see addressed. And police arrest a 29-year-old man in connection to the thefts involving catalytic converters from trucks at Tech and Harvest. Stay with CP24 for more of these stories and for further details at the CP24.com and the CP24 app. Well, police have arrested a man in connection with a theft of catalytic converters from trucks parked at the Second Harvest Food Bank. Look at this surveillance video captured from the food bank's parking lot from Sunday. Police believe that the accused and another suspect, who's still at large, cut a hole in the fence and took truck parts before leaving. Well, 29-year-old Corey Lane of Oakville was arrested. He was out on bail and probation at the time of the alleged crimes.
1: As a result of those tips, officers from 22 Division executed a criminal code search warrant in Oakville out of residence. At that time, the individual over my right shoulder, Corey Peter Lane, was arrested. We believe that he is responsible for this theft incident, as well as two others.
0: Well, Second Harvest has the cost of repairs to the trucks estimated at $80,000. Well, earlier this week, Durham police issued a warning about an online group of predators that they say is targeting children. The COMP, short for the community, is reaching kids through social media and gaming platforms. Police say that the group uses grooming, manipulation, coercion, and intimidation to exploit young people and pressure them into harmful or unsafe activities. Kids as young as 8 have been targeted on platforms like Discord, Telegram, Snapchat, Roblox, Minecraft, Twitch, and Steam. Ryan Duquette is a forensic digital investigator. He joined us live this morning to talk about ways to protect your kids online.
2: Have those ongoing conversations with your child. So if something does happen, their first response is not going to be not to tell the parent because they're worried about getting into trouble. Their first response should be to come to you for help, you know, knowing that you're there because something unusual is going on in the game.
0: And a swatting incident at a school in Oshawa last week is also being linked to the online group. Well, the latest traffic update is coming up next right now. It's 120, 10 degrees. This is Toronto's breaking news, CP24.
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7: Well, we'll start with some really good news if your travels take you onto the QEW Niagara bound. This is on the approach to Burloak. We were dealing with problems. It was a stalled vehicle. It had the HOV lane blocked. It just cleared seconds ago. Still a bit of a delay because it just cleared. But again, now that the problems are gone, the drive should get a bit easier. Not going to be an easy drive if your travels take you on to the eastbound lanes of the Gardner. Can't show you those cameras because they went out. But eastbound Gardner, just as you make your way through Dufferin, it's the two right lanes that are out. That is following an ongoing collision. Problems I can show you continue on the northbound DVP because of a fire investigation that is taking place off the highway east of the DVP between Monroe and Matilda. It's off limits. This building was on fire last night, so as a precaution, they have shut down the right lane and the on-ramp from Dundas to the northbound DVP. A little bit of a slowdown as you do navigate through. And if you're using the 401, it remains a slow drive already as you head across the top of the city. Major problems happening if you're headed towards Beamsville on the Niagara bound lanes of the QEW through Bartlett. It's the two right lanes blocked. This is the result of a truck which ended up losing its load of construction materials. So single file for commuters headed through the area. I'll send it back to you.
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0: It's 123, 10 degrees. This is Toronto's breaking news, CP24. We'll have a look at Toronto's top stories next.

0: hit the drive-thru and step up your lunch game. At Big M in Pickering, you'll get a taste of old-school drive-in dining with the classic favorites that have stood the test of time. Let's check it out. The burgers are made fresh to order with juicy patties, crisp toppings, and all the fixings piled onto a soft bun. Exactly what you want when a burger craving hits. Add a side of golden fries and a classic milkshake, and you've got the kind of satisfying old-school lunch that makes you want to come back for more. Tell me a little bit about the history of this restaurant and how it's become such a go-to institution in this community.
1: Yeah, well, the Big M actually opened up in 1965. Yeah. So over the years, there's been generations of people that have grown up eating it, and they bring their kids now. A lot of first dates, a lot of first jobs have been here at the Big M. So it's really important to have something like this in the community, and we appreciate being a part of this. We all really take pride in what we do. And this is a loud, you know, place for people to come and have a good time.
2: Yay!
1: Out there it might be 2026, but in here, it's 1965 every day.
0: I love that.
1: The staple here has always actually been our steak on a Kaiser. That's Ted's famous steak. It's AAA steak. We cut it here. We marinate it here in-house. This is our chicken Greek salad. This is our in-house, fresh, never frozen chicken. We marinate it the same way we have been for the past 60 years. And it's got our homemade vinaigrette dressing, which is like a garlic lemon with a hint of oregano. It's very special. People love that dressing. They asked me to take it home and bottle it. This is our banquet burger. Cheese, bacon, and freshly ground beef that we do every day with our secret blend of mixes that we've been doing for 60 years.
0: And then finally, I hear you're famous for your shakes too.
1: We hand spin every shake. So we use milk, ice cream, and that's it.
0: Yeah. I spin around. That is so, I'm such a sucker for a milkshake. This is a fantastic one.
1: One thing I'll tell you, when you come to the Big M, you'll never leave hungry.
0: No.
1: We guarantee that.
0: I believe it. If you're craving something more satisfying than the typical fast food run, consider supporting a local favorite instead. Sometimes the best lunch is simple: a juicy burger, crispy fries, and a little more time to enjoy it. 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Thanks, guys. See you later.
3: Thanks. Bye.
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0: home on fire near Queen and the DVP is now being investigated as suspicious. Fire Chief Jim Jessup will give an update next hour. And a new Nanos poll exclusively for CP24 and CTV News Toronto highlights the biggest transportation challenges that voters want to see addressed. And police arrest a 29-year-old man in connection to thefts involving catalytic converters from trucks at Second Harvest. It's 1:30, 10 degrees. This is Toronto's breaking news, CP24. Good afternoon. I'm Bakari Savage. A thrill on fire near Queen and the DVP is now being investigated as suspicious. CP24's crime analyst Steve Ryan continues our live coverage from the scene. Steve.
1: Yeah, off the top, Bakari, the press conference, the update from the Toronto Fire will be held at 2 p.m. It's been pushed back a half hour, so we, of course, will bring that to our viewers once it starts. This fire happened on Matilda Street. It's a building Albert's going to show you right now. It's an iconic building. It was the original jam factory back in 1909, according to some of the local residents who are just heartbroken by the news and the sight of this iconic building that has now been absolutely destroyed. The fire happened last night at 9:30 p.m. The flames could be seen from the Don Valley Parkway. It's a three-alarm fire. Toronto Fire responded as quickly as they could. The fire was put out. I am told that there is a lot of structural damage done to this iconic building, so it will most likely have to be demolished. Engineers are on scene as well. We're showing you some at B-roll right now, just of the just a spectacular sight of this blaze again last night at 9:30 p.m. Fires out. No report of any injuries. It has been an abandoned building for quite some time. It is, as you reported, being investigated as a suspicious fire, so the Toronto Fire investigators now will make the determination as to the cause, origin, and circumstances surrounding the fire. Toronto Police will assist in the investigation when it comes to, once there's confirmation that it is in fact an arson, the police will then will be the ones responsible for tracking down and identifying and perhaps arresting and charging a suspect, and they will rely on the expert evidence of the Toronto Fire investigators. Again, some of that B-roll we are showing you, just a spectacular sight that could be seen from the Don Valley Parkway last night. 2 o'clock presser. We will cover it live once it begins. We'll send it back to you for now.
0: Okay, continuing our live coverage from the scene, TP24's crime analyst, Steve Rod. Well, police are investigating a car fire. This was at a body shop in the West End. Crews arrived to find a vehicle engulfed in flames outside the business at Jane and Sinclair. They got the fire out. Now police are investigating the cause. No injuries were reported. And a medical episode may have caused this single vehicle crash last night near the airport. This was the scene right around 9 o'clock last night near Highway 409 and Network Road. The driver, a man in his 70s, was trapped in his pickup truck for 45 minutes while crews worked to free them. He was then taken to a local trauma center with life-threatening injuries. And the federal industry minister is warning that the owner of Stelco may be forced to sell its Canadian assets as layoffs continue at the Hamilton plant. CTV's Scott Hurst joins us live with the latest. Okay, Scott, good afternoon. So what is going on here? I mean, we also heard the threat of legal action, but, you know, where do things stand right now?
2: Bakari, good afternoon. The latest comments from Industry Minister Melanie Joly about those GTHA steel industry jobs are less than an hour old. She recently was speaking at an event east of the city in Peterborough, a government announcement unrelated to the steel industry. However, as you might expect, she was asked specifically about Stelco. First, I want to play what she said less than an hour ago, and then we can unpack some of her answer after that.
3: We've hired the best lawyers in Canada to help us to deal with that, and we will fight to keep the jobs in Hamilton, and that is the position of the government. And meanwhile, if Stelco wants to come back to the table to negotiate, I'm always open to that.
2: Industry Minister Melanie Joly again defending her government's response, saying what's happening at Stelco is unacceptable, saying everything is on the table, reiterating Ottawa's stance that Cleveland Cliffs, the owner of Stelco, is in breach of promises it made, including a commitment to protect jobs. Joly pointing to the Investment Canada Act and noting possible outcomes of a legal battle that could include financial penalties against the company, forcing them to stick to their commitments, and also, she said, a potential forced divestiture forcing them to sell their Canadian assets. However, despite the threat of legal action, Stelco says it's still proceeding with its plan, arguing that the layoffs do not violate the company's employment commitments. The company says it has no choice to go ahead with this move that could cut up to 500 jobs, pointing to Donald Trump's tariffs, which have led to a significant drop in steel exports to the U.S. However, Ottawa has rejected that claim, with the industry minister saying a business decision or a change in market conditions cannot be used as an excuse to not follow through on the commitments. And so while the two sides, Bakari, continue to trade jabs back and forth as they continue to go back and forth with the threat of legal action hanging over this, layoffs continue. And really, according to union officials, the big concern is that really this is much more of an urgent problem. There are GTHA livelihoods on the line, these steel industry jobs in the Hamilton area on the line, yet any legal process may take months or even longer, Bakari.
0: Okay, with the latest on the Stelco Cleveland Cliffs situation, CTV's Scott Hurst. Thanks, Scott.
2: Thanks, Bakari.
0: Okay, it's 1:35. Let's check in with TP24's traffic specialist, Ashley and TIAA.
4: Well, Bakari, a couple more problems making for a slow go on the major routes. We'll start on the northbound lanes of the 427. This is in the express, just as you make your way through Rathburn, just to stall off to the side. But we do have MTO crews in the express that are blocking the left lane and shoulder. So this is why you're running into a delay via those express lanes. And then if you're headed towards the QEW, this is Niagara bound QEW out at 50 Road. If you're headed in towards Grimsby, it is a collision that is blocking the right lane and shoulder. So that's adding to the very, very backed up commute. If you're using the Gardner on the eastbound side, I know according to the sign, it's telling you the eastbound Gardner, just as you make your way through Dufferin, collision blocking the two right lanes. That is not the case anymore. All lanes have just been reopened. So that's some good news for commuters headed through the area. And if you're using the northbound lanes of the Don Valley Parkway, the fire investigation continues on Monroe and Matilda, which is impacting the northbound DVP and the on-ramp from Dundas following this fire that continues. So two right lanes occupied. I'll send it back to you, Bakari.
0: Okay, CP24's traffic specialist, Adjoa and TIAA. Well, Toronto mayoral candidate Olivia Chow visited Scarborough today. This is where she promised to create 15,000 new jobs for youth across the city if she wins the election.
5: This is through the Toronto Youth Employment Strategy in partnership with United Way Greater Toronto. We will connect more young people with employers. The city already employs more than 16,000 young people, but we cannot do this alone. We need more employers opening their doors, more young people getting that first interview, that first paycheck, that first chance to prove what they can do.
0: Well, Chow made the pledge during a visit to YouthLink in Scarborough. The community agency supports young people and families in the neighborhood. Chow says she'll also invest $28 million in violence prevention programs, mentorship opportunities, and employment initiatives. And Brad Bradford took his campaign for Toronto mayor to North York today. Bradford stopped by a bakery in the Kill and Finch area. He was joined by City Councilor Vince Cristanti. Bradford met with Toronto seniors and talked to them about his plans to make the city more affordable.
6: We're going to eliminate the municipal land transfer tax. So I know there's a lot of seniors out there that maybe are in an existing place and they'd like to downsize into something else. Maybe they're done with doing the stairs. But the fact that you are hit with a double land transfer tax in Toronto, the only municipality in the entire country that has two land transfer taxes, that could be up to $18,000 in additional tax that you're paying on the average home here in Toronto. So we're going to eliminate that and let you keep that $18,000 of your money, keep it in your pocket.
0: A new Nanos research poll conducted exclusively for CP24 and CTV News Toronto highlights the biggest transportation challenges that voters want to see addressed. Right now, let's go live to CP24's Arda Zakarian. Arda, you just had a chance to speak directly with Nick Nanos of Nanos Polling.
7: And what we found out is that there are so many Torontonians who think traffic and getting around the city if you drive is a big concern. 46% of all respondents that were interviewed and people were asked over telephone and online, 757 people, random selection for Nanos Research. They found that 46% of these people point to traffic congestion as a major concern, followed by TTC reliability at 19%. And then we get into bike lanes, another big point. Now, 9% say there are too many bike lanes, while 8% point to road construction. And then here's where it also gets interesting. Another 8% were actually want more bike lanes, while 6% raised concerns about public transit safety. And that bike lane debate is playing out right here on Bloor as the bike lanes are being ripped up on Bloor. And of course, there's many protests that are happening. We've been seeing them come up and down Bloor as well. The protesters right now, they're not big in number, but what they're doing is, because it says single file, they're basically riding their bicycles in front of the cars and doing it slowly. So that's their form of protest. And this is because of an ongoing court battle. A lower court initially blocked the removal of cyclists over cyclist safety concerns, but that decision was overturned by the Court of Appeal. And now cycling advocates actually want to take it to the Supreme Court of Canada. But the province argues that removing these bike lanes will ease traffic congestion. So the main issue here that we have seen from this Nanos research poll that was done for CP24 and CTV is that traffic and congestion and bike lanes are contentious issues. Back to you.
0: 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And join us Thursday, October 22nd at 7 p.m. for CP24 Toronto Decides, the municipal debate. Olivia Chow and Brad Bradford will go head-to-head on the issues shaping Toronto's future, including housing, transit, public safety, taxes, and affordability. 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It's right there on your screen. And please include your name and where you're from. Also, please keep your video questions between 15 and 20 seconds. Right now it's 141, 10 degrees. This is Toronto's breaking news, CP24. We'll have a look at Toronto's top stories next.
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0: three-alarm fire near Queen and the DVP is now being investigated as suspicious. Fire Chief Jim Jessup will give an update next hour. And a new Nanos poll exclusively for CP24 and CTV News Toronto highlights the biggest transportation challenges that voters want to see addressed. And police arrest a 29-year-old man in connection to thefts involving catalytic converters from trucks at Second Harvest. Stay with CP24 for more of these stories and for further details, head to CP24.com and the CP24 app. Well, police have arrested a man in connection with the theft of catalytic converters from trucks parked at the Second Harvest Food Bank. Look at this surveillance video. This is captured from the food bank's parking lot Sunday. So police believe that the accused and another suspect, who's still at large, cut a hole in the fence and then took the truck parts before leaving. 29-year-old Corey Lane of Oakville was arrested. He was out on bail and probation at the time of the alleged crimes.
1: In terms of the ease of access, that's subjective, given the nature of the individuals that may be stealing them. They are of high value within the black market. They are resold for various reasons. The exact dollar value I can't speak to myself, but I know that they are a high value item. It's not the first time this has occurred in the city.
0: And Second Harvest has estimated the cost of repairs to be around $80,000. Well, Canadian country music star and anti-human trafficking advocate Paul Brandt was among those who took part in an event in Brampton today. It's aimed at fighting the practice in the Peel region.
2: I had the opportunity, after seeing a documentary on human trafficking, to travel internationally and to actually see groups that were intervening on behalf of child trafficking victims half a world away in the country of Cambodia. It made a very deep impact on me, on my wife Liz, and as a result, we wanted to dig deeper and to be able to use this platform to raise awareness.
3: I can tell you right here in Peel, since 2023 to current, our police reporting of human trafficking incidents has increased by 60%. 93% of those impacted by them are women and children and young girls, and the balance of that are sometimes men and those that are being exploited, sometimes newcomers from a labor perspective. The average age for sexual exploitation and human trafficking is now we're seeing as young as 11 and 12 years old in the region.
4: Those impacted by human trafficking, whether in crisis or on their healing journey, need safety and support. They need justice and choice. This only happens when organizations and institutions break down their silos and trust one another. Human trafficking is complex and will thrive in isolation. Our response must thrive on collaboration.
0: And the Peel Regional Police Service says that it's rolling out an anti-human trafficking strategy focused on prevention, awareness, enforcement, and support for survivors. Well, the CAA and several groups of first responders launched their Slow Down, Move Over campaign, reminding drivers to be aware of emergency vehicles on the job.
5: Unfortunately, every year, tow truck drivers and first responders are injured or even killed while assisting motorists. These incidents are heartbreaking because they are preventable. They're preventable when everyone chooses to focus and pay attention and follow the rules of the road. This is why CAA has been a longtime advocate for Slow Down, Move Over legislation, and why we continue working to raise awareness about the importance of this law.
6: While they're focused on helping someone else, they're continuing to rely on every passing driver to help keep them safe. Because every single moment of distraction, a driver traveling too fast, a failure to move over, can change a life forever.
7: We get distracted by so many events going on. They want to see what the situation is, the vehicles, you know, the damage, the debris, or wherever. They're interested in what's going on. But when they're looking aside, they're not looking forward. And there may be emergency workers right there in front of them. There could be debris on the highway. There could be all sorts of hazards. And that's why we need people to, you know, again, take that proactive measure and make sure you're aware of your surroundings and driving with caution, particularly in those emergency scenes.
0: Well, also, CAA is launching a new pilot program that will outfit tow trucks with special messaging signs. The goal is to help drivers see the issue sooner and from farther away so that they can slow down accordingly. Well, earlier this week, Durham Police issued a warning about an online group of predators they say is targeting children. The COM, short for the community, is reaching kids through social media and gaming platforms. Police say that the group uses grooming, manipulation, coercion, and intimidation to exploit young people and pressure them into harmful or unsafe activities. Kids as young as 8 have been targeted on platforms like Discord, Telegram, Snapchat, Roblox, Minecraft, Twitch, and STEAM. Ryan Duquette is a forensic digital investigator. He joined us live this morning to talk about ways to protect your kids online.
8: Have those ongoing conversations with your child. So if something does happen, their first response is not going to be not to tell the parent because they're worried about getting into trouble. Their first response should be to come to you for help, you know, knowing that you were there because something unusual is going on in the game.
0: Well, a swatting incident at a school in Oshawa last week is also being linked to the online group. Well, the latest traffic update that's coming up next right now, it's 149, 10 degrees. This is Toronto's breaking news, CP24.
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1: 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The CFL lives on TSN.
2: Well, some more problems coming into the traffic desk as you make your way out this hour. We'll start on the eastbound lanes of the 401. This is through Islington in the Express. Crews on scene of this collision, fire crews on scene as well. So it's the left lane and shoulder that is blocked following this multi-vehicle crash. If you're headed through the area, it's already slow from about the 427. Really, really jam back as you approach that scene. Had word of some problems. Here they are, southbound on the 400 in the Express through Langstaff. Right lane and shoulder blocked to the stall. This one not really slowing down your drive. If your travels do take you out towards Grimsby, this is a QEW Niagara bound right through 50 Road. It is a collision. Now, right lane and shoulders block. This one not really impacting the drive. Also, if your travels do take you to the Don Valley Parkway, just a friendly reminder, no access from the Dundas on-ramp to the northbound DVP, and the right lane of the highway is blocked. This is all the result of this fire that did end up taking place last night between Monroe and Matilda. That building was on fire, so the investigation continues, so they continue to see that lane off limits. A reminder as well, we do have problems that I can't see on the Niagara bound lanes of the QEW out at Bartlett. A truck ended up losing its load of construction goods, so the two right lanes of the highway remain off limits. I'll send it back to you, Bakari.
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5: And the Leafs are back home to host the Buffalo Sabres tonight.
6: Well, the Leafs rallied back from 3-0 down earlier this year. Matthews, a backhand shot, scores! Austin Matthews.
5: And Toronto's coming off a road trip where they earned 3 points, capped by a 5-4 loss to the Mammoth on Tuesday. The Leafs are 3-3 with one OT loss on the season so far. Puck drops tonight against the Sabres at 7. Well, Leafs defenseman Chris Tanev is out week to week with an upper body injury. He was initially placed on the injured reserve Monday, with the move retroactive to Saturday. The 36-year-old defenseman was injured in the Leafs' 6-3 win over the Colorado Avalanche. That was on Saturday. Tanev was limited to 11 games last season due to spine and groin injuries, as well as a concussion. Right now it's 153, 10 degrees. This is Toronto's breaking news, CP24. We'll have a look at Toronto's top stories next.

to believe. Scarborough Bluffs Park and Bluffers Park bring the best of both worlds together. You've got a stretch of sand, water on the right day to go for a swim, and just these really epic views and all that lakeside energy. Rosetta McLean Gardens is this hidden gem just south of Kingston Road. It was once a privately owned estate, but now it's this big, beautiful park. You've got beds of gorgeous flowers and herbs, and of course, this stunning rock fountain. And it's a great lookout spot. You can get an unmatched view of the city and the water, and it is just the most stunning little spots in the city. Tell me, girl, what's up? The hot gossip in the neighborhood. Whoa! I mean, come on, get a look at this view. And we're still in the city of Toronto. It's pretty epic. For the ultimate outdoor playground, you can hit up the waterfront trail. You can go down on two wheels, take a bike ride, go for a walk, a run along the shoreline of Lake Ontario, or just take it easy and enjoy the sounds of nature. And then you can head over to Crescent Park, where you have these unmatched views of the city and the cliffs. It really is so picture perfect. You really can't find this anywhere else. From towering cliffs to beaches to beautiful gardens, the Scarborough Bluffs and Cliffside has so much to offer. Whether it's Instagrammable shots or just moments to catch your breath and be still, it proves you don't have to leave the city to have an amazing escape. For more information, you can visit our website.

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0: In moments, Toronto Fire Chief Jim Jessup and the General Manager of the city's transportation services will be providing an update on a suspicious fire near Queen and the DVP. We'll have this live as soon as it begins. A 29-year-old Oakville man has been arrested in connection with the thefts of catalytic converters from trucks parked at the Second Harvest Food Bank. It's 2 o'clock. This is Toronto's breaking news, CP24. Good afternoon. I'm Jamie Goodfriend. We take you live right now where Fire Chief Jim Jessup and city officials are giving an update on a 3-alarm fire earlier this morning near Queen and the DVP.
1: Toronto Fire Services responded to the report of a fire at 2 Matilda. Upon arrival, our crews were met with heavy flames coming out of every opening of the building. The fire was quickly escalated to a third alarm. I want to start by thanking the incredible work done by the women and men of the Toronto Fire Service last night. As you can see, they were able to contain the fire with excessive radiant heat as well from damaging any other properties. The incident commander correctly made the decision to surround the building with elevated devices, including shutting down portions of the Don Valley last night so that we could get our master streams and aerials up so that we could get as much water on the fire as quickly as possible given the intensity of the fire. I also want to thank our colleagues at Toronto Police Services and Toronto Paramedic Services for their assistance last night. Toronto Fire Service is still maintaining scene continuity right now. We have not declared loss stopped of the fire, and we still have not completed our primary and secondary searches given the structure and the damage done to the building. The investigation into the origin, cause, and circumstances of this fire remains ongoing. Toronto Fire Service Investigations Division is the lead investigating agency at this time. The Toronto Police Service is here to offer assistance if required. The Office of the Fire Marshal was notified but declined to attend. So the investigation is being led by Toronto Fire Service. And as people know, that takes quite a long time, especially given the damage to the structure. The decision has been made to bring in heavy equipment over the next several hours for us to systematically take portions of the building down so we can continue our operations of fire suppression to get to the point of loss stop, and also assist us and our investigators and our firefighters to safely complete and conduct our primary and secondary searches over the next several hours and including up to potentially several days. So, as I said, incredible work done by the women and men of Toronto Fire Service last night, and I certainly want to again thank our colleagues at Toronto Police and Toronto Paramedic Services, and I also want to thank the patience of the citizens last night, traveling north on the Don Valley during our firefighting operations, and the continued patience today as we certainly have at least one lane closed and the surrounding neighborhoods. So I'm now going to pass it off to the General Manager of Transportation, Ashley Curtis.
2: Hey. Good afternoon, and thank you, Jim and Chief Jessup. So as of 7:30 p.m. this evening, the northbound Don Valley Parkway will be fully closed until about 6 a.m. tomorrow morning to facilitate the safe demolition work. The northbound DVP will be closed. Drivers will be diverted off eastbound from the Gardner at Jarvis Street, with northbound access resuming at Dundas Street. The Don Roadway, Eastern Avenue, and the Queen Street ramps will also be closed during this period of time. Due to the extensive damage, as you've heard, the Fire Chief has authorised the building to be demolished in the interest of public safety, as the building is only approximately 30 feet away from the edge of the Don Valley Parkway. The roadway needs to be closed during that demolition to ensure the safety of both the travelling public and the demolition crews. The work will be completed overnight to minimise disruption, and we expect to have the Don Valley northbound section fully reopen in time for the AM peak period tomorrow morning. And with that, I'll hand you back to Julia.
3: Thank you so much. We are open for questions. One question per media outlet, please, and then one follow-up. I should note as well that we're also joined by Kamal Gagna, who is the Chief Building Officer for the City of Toronto. And there are, you may direct your questions to any of the three gentlemen behind me.
4: Shauna, City News. Can I just start with Chief Jessup? You say that you have yet to conduct
5: searches of the building because of structural issues. Any reason to believe that people may have been inside the building when this fire started?
1: So nothing to suggest that at this point. As you can see, given the substantial damage and the intensity of the fire upon the arrival of our crews, they obviously could not make entry. The incident commander made the correct decision and fought this fire defensively and protected the exposure. So that is why we are maintaining our jurisdiction and our scene continuity. We have done visual checks from outside. There is nothing from the outside to suggest that there are any persons inside, but until our fire investigations team work systematically as the building starts being brought down in a safe manner for both the public and the investigators and the workers, I would never reach any conclusion until we have done that thoroughly.
5: So you can't say at this point whether or not this may have been arson.
1: No, there's nothing to suggest that at this time. As I said, it is way too early to suggest anything. The investigation of the origin, cause, and circumstances has commenced. Fire investigators from Toronto Fire are on scene right now. Toronto Police Service has been on scene overnight. As I said, we notified the office of the fire marshal. They have declined to attend. As you know, with any investigation, we will go where the evidence leads us. But again, when you have a building that has sustained this type of damage, it needs to be done safely and it needs to be done systematically. And that is exactly what we're going to do.
5: Can you tell us why police are saying that this might get suspiciously?
1: I don't speak for the Toronto Police Service.
5: Great. You have a question for
6: us. How do you bring the building down?
5: Yeah.
6: What kind of machinery?
1: I can't speak for the type of machinery. I would call it heavy equipment. This is not uncommon for the Toronto Fire Service to do. In fact, it's probably done several times a year. So we've engaged one of our outside contractors that have worked with us over the years. This will be done systematically. This will be done safely in cooperation with Toronto Building under their advice as well, and engineers. And again, our Toronto Fire investigators will be on scene as this is done, first to get the wall in, so that we least disruptive to traffic as possible, and then slowly over the next several days pulling the building apart piece by piece, working with our investigators to make sure that the primary and secondary searches are complete while trying to determine origin, cause, and circumstances.
5: Can someone from the city come up and just speak about the Don Valley Parkway closure again, just once again, what do drivers need to know when is this portion going to be shut down?
2: Yeah, absolutely. So this portion, the northbound DVP will be closed from about 7:30 p.m. this evening. We expect it to be open by about 6 a.m. tomorrow morning. Drivers travelling eastbound on the Gardiner will see the overhead variable message signing will be directing them off. The road will be closed at Jarvis, so they'll head then up on Jarvis, and they'll be able to rejoin the DVP at Dundas.
5: So there will be detours in place, or a lot of signs and awareness, because this is
2: absolutely. There will be detours in place. At the ramp closures, there will be traffic agents stationed at both Queen and Eastern Avenues as well to assist drivers.
5: This is also to the city. We have a lot of neighbors complaining that this building had been abandoned. They had squatters in and out, and they were saying that there should have been more inspections, people checking. I don't know what kind of legislation exists. They keep saying enforcement, but what kind of legislation would exist to inspect these kinds of places to make sure that squatters aren't entering into the buildings and potentially causing fires to make themselves wrong?
1: So again, I'm not going to comment on anything related to the investigation for obvious reasons. What I will say is that your question directly, there is a clause in the Ontario Fire Code that speaks to securing vacant buildings. I can tell you that that is the owner's responsibility. Toronto Fire Services, upon complaint, deals with vacant buildings that are unsecured and works with our partners at Municipal Licensing and Standards to make sure they are secured when they're brought to our attention. We do not have any information at this time on our records of any report that it was vacant at the time, but

0: We've been getting an update from Toronto Fire Chief Jim Jessup in regards to the three-alarm fire that took place in an abandoned building in the Queen Street and DVP area. We'll have more on that developing story throughout the afternoon. And police have arrested a man in connection with the theft of catalytic converters from trucks parked at the Second Harvest Food Bank. This is surveillance video captured from the food bank's parking lot on Sunday. Police believe the accused and another suspect who is still at large cut a hole in the fence and took the truck parts before fleeing. 29-year-old Corey Lane of Oakville was arrested. He was out on bail and probation at the time of the alleged crimes.
1: Yeah, and there's a number of reasons that we would ask for somebody to be detained in custody, which is the case that we're having today with Mr. Lane. The fact that he's out on bail, the fact that he's on probation, and the gravity of this, and the magnitude and the severity of this offense are all reasons why we're asking him to be held in custody. He is attending a bail hearing this morning at 2201 Finch, sorry, this afternoon.
0: Second Harvest has estimated the cost of repairs to be $80,000. Well, the province is investing nearly $13 million to combat hate and protect communities. The money will go to help faith-based and cultural organizations implement safety measures, including security guards, building upgrades, and surveillance cameras to ensure their spaces remain safe and secure. The funding is from the Anti-Hate Security and Prevention Grant Program, which this year is expanding to include two streams, one to address immediate safety needs and one to tackle the root causes of hate. The CAA and several groups of first responders launched their Slow Down, Move Over campaign, reminding drivers to be aware of emergency vehicles on the job.
2: Every day across Ontario, tow trucks and emergency responders and other roadside workers are just steps away from live traffic. For these people, the shoulder of the road is their workplace. While they are helping someone during a stressful and potentially dangerous situation, passing vehicles continue to travel at high speeds and way too close for the conditions. And like every worker in Ontario, they deserve to return home safely at the end of their shift.
3: Police officers responding to collisions, firefighters and paramedics helping people in an emergency, and tow truck operators coming to the aid of stranded motorists, and roadside workers maintaining the highways and infrastructure we rely on every single day. These are people who show up when we need them most, and too often they're doing the work just a few feet away from vehicles traveling at highway speeds. Let's think about that for a moment. For most of us, the side of a highway is just somewhere where we never hope to stop. But for them, it's their workplace. It's what they have to deal and work with every single day.
4: Many police officers have found themselves in situations where they are stopped on the side of the road doing their job, only to have vehicles pass dangerously close by. Some have been seriously injured, and others have lost their lives as a result. Slow Down, Move Over is not just an initiative, it is the law. When first responders or tow truck drivers have their lights flashing, drivers are legally required to slow down safely below the speed limit and leave space for emergency vehicles. That's the law. But still, too many people don't respect it.
5: This is where we work. When traffic is going by within feet of you at highway speeds and you don't know whether or not they're actually seeing you or not, at all or not, you know, we wear as much high vis as we can. But again, as drivers are going by, we need them to be active in their driving abilities and actually obviously slowing down, moving over, giving us that little bit of confidence that knows that we know that they're actually aware of our presence. Because many times, lots of lights flashing, vehicles everywhere, there's so many distractions. People don't know sometimes where to look. And what they need to do is look ahead of them, where they're traveling, what's going on around them, and proceed with caution as they're going by an emergency scene.
0: CAA is launching a new pilot program that will outfit tow trucks with special messaging signs. The goal is to help drivers see the issues sooner and from farther away so they can slow down accordingly. It's 2:14. This is Toronto's breaking news, CP24. We'll have a look at Toronto's top stories after the break.
6: Get ready for Canada's championship. Grey Cup touches down in Calgary with a halftime performance from one of country music's biggest stars.
7: What's up, Canada? I'm Riley Green, and I'll be performing at this year's Bud Light Grey Cup halftime show on TSN, CTV, and Crave. Can't wait to see y'all there.
8: It's showtime!

0: 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It's over there.
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0: Toronto Fire Chief Jim Jessup and the general manager of the city's transportation services have provided an update on a three-alarm fire near the Queen Street and the DVP. A 29-year-old Oakville man has been arrested in connection with the thefts of catalytic converters from trucks parked at the Second Harvest Food Bank. A new Nanos research poll shows traffic congestion is the biggest transportation challenge for voters in the upcoming municipal election. And stay with CP24 for more on these stories and for further details, head to CP24.com and the CP24 app. A new Nanos research poll conducted exclusively for CP24 and CTV News Toronto highlights the biggest transportation challenges voters want to see addressed. CP24's Arda Zakarian joins us live with more on this. Arda.
1: Well, Jamie, first I'll tell you where I'm standing. I'm on Bloor right now between Royal York and Islington, and we've seen a little bit of the cycling protest happening along Bloor. This is where the bike lanes are being ripped up. Now, a lot of people, this is a hot topic because there's so many people that are either on one side or the other side. It remains a contentious issue. We've seen drivers yelling at cyclists today saying, get off the road, and cyclists yelling back at drivers, bike lanes save lives. So this is one of the things that Nick Nanos has looked into for this Nanos research poll done exclusively for CP24 and CTV News when it comes to looking at transportation headaches in the city. Now let's get into the numbers. So it's no surprise that if you drive in Toronto, you agree with this, that 46% say traffic congestion is a major issue in the city. And TTC reliability is at 19%. And then we get into bike lanes. 9% say there are way too many bike lanes, while 8% say point to road construction. And then here's where it gets a little bit more interesting. Another 8% actually want more bike lanes, while 6% raise concerns about public transit safety. And we had a chance to hear from Nick Nanos, who did say that the issue is quite split. If you want Toronto to expand on its network of bike lanes, then vote for Olivia Chow. If you don't want that, then vote for Brad Bradford. It's quite evenly split there. And we had a chance to speak to some people here on Bloor.
2: I think it's a TTC. You can really, reliable on that, yeah, because, there are so many delays, and, yeah.
3: Does it affect you day-to-day?
2: I'm trying not to use it as much as possible, so not really, but if I use it, yeah, sometimes it does, yeah.
4: I don't think any solution's easy, but I guess opening up more roads, maybe, and less. I feel like there's a lot of development going on, but I feel like it's also causing a lot of traffic, and I feel like you need to find a way to balance that.
1: Doug Ford says that the reason we're ripping up the bike lanes in the first place is to ease congestion in the city. Now, a lower court initially blocked removals over cyclist safety concerns, but then that was overturned by the Court of Appeal. Now, cycling advocates want to take it to the Supreme Court of Canada. Back to you.
0: Thank you so much, Arda. Brad Bradford took his campaign for Toronto mayor to North York today. Bradford stopped by a bakery in the Keele and Finch area. He was joined by City Councillor Vince Crisanti. Bradford met with Toronto seniors and spoke to them about his plans to make the city more affordable.
5: Vince and I are going to freeze property taxes the first year of the administration, because after 20% tax increase over the past 3 years, people can't afford to keep paying more and more and more without value for money. So we're going to freeze the property tax. We're going to do an independent line-by-line review of our spending, just like we all do with our budgets every month. You know, the credit card bill comes in and you go through it and you look, okay, what was I spending money on this month? Where can I find some savings? Mm-hmm. City Hall hasn't done an independent line-by-line review of our budget since 2011. 15 years ago, you know, and that's not how you operate your household budget.
0: Toronto mayoral candidate Olivia Chow is promising to create 15,000 new jobs for youth in the city if she wins the election, with a particular focus on young people in Scarborough.
6: Scarborough has waited decades for rapid transit. Now we're building it. The people who live here should get the jobs it brings. Through community benefits agreements, we will guarantee that 20% of construction jobs on the Scarborough East LRT go to local residents with a focus on young people.
0: Chow made the pledge during a visit to YouthLink in Scarborough. The community agency supports young people and families in the neighborhood. Chow says she will invest $28 million in violence prevention programs, mentorship opportunities, and employment initiatives. And a reminder, join us on Thursday, October 22nd at 7 p.m. for CP24 Toronto Decides, the municipal debate. Olivia Chow and Brad Bradford will go head-to-head on the issues shaping Toronto's future, including housing, transit, public safety, taxes, and affordability. You can watch it live on CP24, CP24.com, and Crave. We also want to hear from you. You can send us your video questions to now at CP24.com. 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Please include your name and where you're from. Please keep your video questions between 15 and 20 seconds. Well, the four major candidates competing to become Mississauga's next mayor are set to square off in a debate tonight. Incumbent Mayor Carolyn Parrish will be returning to the debate stage alongside former Mayor Bonnie Crombie and Councillors Alvin Tejo and Deepika Demirla. Tonight's debate is organized by the Town of Port Credit Association and the Lakeview Ratepayers Association. Parrish had skipped several previous debates after only attending the first three. She traded personal insults with Crombie in her last debate appearance. Latest traffic update, that's coming up next. This is Toronto's breaking news, CP24.
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1: Man, this watch hasn't been in style since I had here.
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7: Well, some problems now happening at Abrampton on the southbound lanes of the 410. This is right through Steeles. You'll find the HOV as well as the left lane out that is following a collision. And then problems persist on the eastbound 401 in the express through Islington. Another collision involving a few vehicles does have the two left lanes blocked. Also problems on the 401 west. This is in the express through Brock Road and Pickering. Two left lanes impacted. Then further west on the 401, we just watched problems clear just as you headed through Avenue Road. It was a stall. Niagara Bend QEW at 50 Road. This collision still there, partially blocking the right lane. And a reminder, because of a fire investigation that is happening east of the DVP, northbound DVP, the on-ramp from Dundas, and the right lane of the highway remains blocked. I'll send it back to you.
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9: 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We'll have more of Toronto's top stories. 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

0: Toronto Fire Chief Jim Jessup and the General Manager of the city's Transportation Services have provided an update on a three-alarm fire near Queen and the DVP. We'll have more on this in moments. A 29-year-old Oakville man has been arrested in connection with the thefts of catalytic converters from trucks parked at the Second Harvest Food Bank. A new Nanos research poll shows traffic congestion is the biggest transportation challenge for voters in the upcoming municipal election. This is Toronto's breaking news, CP24. Good afternoon. I'm Jamie Goodfroin. We're learning more about the three-alarm fire near Queen and the DVP. Officials are now saying that they will need to demolish the building. CP24's crime analyst Steve Ryan joins us live from the scene with the latest. Steve, we just heard from Toronto Fire Chief Jim Jessup. Was there any indication from his comments whether or not this was deliberate or this could have potentially been the result of some squatters in the building? What did we learn?
1: Yeah, fair question. And the fire chief couldn't confirm any of that, Jamie, because the structure of this building is so badly damaged that they can't get inside to start their investigation with regards to cause, origin, and circumstances, nor can they confirm with 100% certainty that there was nobody inside of the building at the time. And as you said, because of the structural damage to this iconic building, it has to be demolished systematically, and in doing so, they have to do it piece by piece starting tonight. So as you mentioned, the northbound Don Valley Parkway will be closed from the Gardner to at least Dundas from 7:30 tonight until 6 o'clock tomorrow morning. The reason why the police have said that it is believed to be suspicious, it's because of just conventional wisdom and common sense. Abandoned old buildings with no power to them don't just spontaneously combust by themselves. And this building has been abandoned for, I'm told, at least 4 years. This is why the police have said that it is believed to be suspicious. That will not be confirmed until such time that the fire investigators can get inside of what's left of this building and then do their investigation with regards to cause, origin, and circumstances. With regards to the latter part of your question, local residents have said to me that the people have been using this place as shelter, squatters, if you will, and there's also reports that there has been young people over a period of time that have been partying inside of this place. So I would suggest that it's going to be one of one or the other with regards to what caused this fire that would make it suspicious. But again, the fire chief could not confirm that, nor would he comment on that until such time that they can get into this building, what's remaining, what's left of it, rather, and then determine the cause, origin, and circumstance. Now, we did hear from the fire chief just a short time ago, and we heard from a local resident as well. Here's more from both.
2: The investigation into the origin, cause, and circumstances of this fire remains ongoing. Toronto Fire Service Investigations Division is the lead investigating agency at this time. The Toronto Police Service is here to offer assistance if required. The Office of the Fire Marshal was notified but declined to attend. So the investigation is being led by Toronto Fire Service. And as people know, that takes quite a long time, especially given the damage to the structure.
3: I was here last night, and there's a lot of kids that live in the area,
4: right.
3: And they've said they've seen squatters enter the building through the side. It's just plywood. It's easy to open up and go in. So they've seen that a lot. So I don't know. I don't know if that's true or not, but it happens a lot in these old buildings. So.
1: This man was quite animated when I was talking to him, because he feels that, now this is just his feeling, but I'm just going to pass it on, he feels that the city should be doing more when it comes to making sure that these abandoned old buildings are properly barricaded. It is the responsibility of the owner of the property to do so. But what this man was saying is that if they don't do that, if they being the owners don't do that, hypothetically, he said, then what happens is old buildings like this get destroyed. A building that's been around for 100 years needs to be now taken down. Now, with regards to the fire marshal's office being notified, they are notified by the fire service particular instance, the Toronto Fire Service, if there is a threshold met with regards to financial damage. And this is why the OFM was notified, and given the information that was passed on to them by the Toronto Fire, they declined to investigate. But it is part of the mandate. They can choose to take the lead if, in fact, there is a substantial financial loss as a result of a fire. I'll send it back to you.
0: Thanks for the update, Steve. Police have arrested a man in connection with the theft of catalytic converters from trucks parked at the Second Harvest Food Bank. This is surveillance video captured from the food bank's parking lot on Sunday. Police believe the accused and another suspect who is still at large cut a hole in the fence and took the truck parts before fleeing. 29-year-old Corey Lane of Oakville was arrested. He was out on bail and probation at the time of the alleged crimes.
4: In terms of the ease of access, that's subjective, given the nature of the individuals that may be stealing them. They are of high value within the black market. They are resold for various reasons. The exact dollar value I can't speak to myself, but I know that there are high value items. It's not the first time this has occurred in the city.
0: Second Harvest has estimated the cost of repairs to be $80,000. The province is investing nearly $13 million to combat hate and protect communities. The money will go to help faith-based and cultural organizations implement safety measures, including security guards, building upgrades, and surveillance cameras to ensure their spaces remain safe and secure. The funding is from the Anti-Hate Security and Prevention Grant Program, which this year is expanding to include two streams, one to address immediate safety needs and one to tackle the root causes of hate. Let's bring in Agile for a look at the traffic. Good afternoon.
5: Yeah, it is a slow go, Jamie, out there on most of the major area highways, and sprinkled in the mix, we have a couple of problems. So we'll start with issues impacting the drive on the 401 eastbound. This is in the express just as you make your way through Islington. It's the two left lanes that are out following this ongoing crash. So if you're headed on the eastbound side, traffic is not moving from well before Renforth. Just checking to see if my Brock Road camera is working. It isn't. So on the 401 westbound at Brock Road in the express, it is the two left lanes also blocked following another crash. 410 also not working, that camera. So I'll show you the Don Valley Parkway where this problem is going to be with us until tomorrow morning. So northbound DVP, the on-ramp from Dundas and the right lane of the highway remains blocked. That was because of this building that was on fire last night. Fire is out and they're going to take down the building, which means they're going to have to close down the highway starting at 7:30 this evening and it won't be open until 6 a.m. Talk about problems that I can't see on the 410 southbound through Steeles. Ongoing collision blocking the HOV as well as the left lane, Jamie. I'll send it back to you.
0: Thanks so much, Adra. The CAA and several groups of first responders launched their Slow Down Move Over campaign, reminding drivers to be aware of emergency vehicles on the job.
6: Unfortunately, every year, tow truck drivers and first responders are injured or even killed while assisting motorists. These incidents are heartbreaking because they are preventable. They're preventable when everyone chooses to focus and pay attention and follow the rules of the road. This is why CAA has been a longtime advocate for Slow Down, Move Over legislation, and why we continue working to raise awareness about the importance of this law.
7: While they're focused on helping someone else, they're continuing to rely on every passing driver to help keep them safe. Because every single moment of distraction, a driver traveling too fast, a failure to move over, can change a life forever.
8: We get distracted by so many events going on. They want to see what the situation is, the vehicles, you know, the damage, the debris, or wherever. They're interested in what's going on. But when they're looking aside, they're not looking forward. And there may be emergency workers right there in front of them. There could be debris on the highway. There could be all sorts of hazards. And that's why we need people to, you know, again, take that proactive measure and make sure you're aware of your surroundings and driving with caution, particularly in those emergency scenes.
0: CAA is launching a new pilot program that will outfit tow trucks with special messaging signs. The goal is to help drivers see the issues sooner and from farther away so they can slow down accordingly. Canadian country music star and anti-human trafficking advocate Paul Brandt was among those who took part in an event in Brampton today aimed at fighting human trafficking in Peel Region.
9: We want to do what we can to be able to affect change. And I really believe, and I've seen this from coast to coast to coast in the work that we do with law enforcement through our airport program, that human trafficking requires that everyone works together, that there are no borders. We all have different capacities to affect change when it comes to the issue of human trafficking. But once we know about it, we all have the same responsibility.
10: The investigative and enforcement capacity will continue to increase here. The public needs to know we will hold those accountable for holding harm to our victims and vulnerable people. But we also want to know that our efforts on victims and survivors, as earlier this year we held a victim and survivor symposium, is that we want to ensure that it's trauma-informed and survivor-informed efforts that are shaping the service delivery.
11: Together, we're intervening sooner, informing our community, and providing clear paths out of exploitation. This is what collaborative anti-trafficking work looks like.
0: The Peel Regional Police Service says it is rolling out an anti-human trafficking strategy focused on prevention, awareness, enforcement, and support for survivors. It's 2:41. This is Toronto's breaking news, CB24. We'll have a look at Toronto's top stories after the break.
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Bruce C is a proposed nuclear project that could deliver up to 4,800 megawatts of clean, reliable electricity, supporting thousands of jobs, Canadian businesses, and nearly $238 billion in potential economic impact. 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

0: Toronto Fire Chief Jim Jessup and the General Manager of the city's Transportation Services have provided an update of a 3-alarm fire near Queen and the DVP. A new Nanos research poll shows traffic congestion is the biggest transportation challenge for voters in the upcoming municipal election. The Leafs are back home tonight to play the Sabres after earning 3 points on the road. And save CB24 for more on these stories and for further details, head to CB24.com and the CB24 app. A new Nanos research poll conducted exclusively for CB24 and CTV News Toronto highlights the biggest transportation challenges voters want to see addressed. Let's bring in CB24's Artis Karen with more on this story. Arta.
1: And if you drive in Toronto, it's no surprise for you. Traffic and congestion is a major issue. 46% of respondents, 757 people were randomly selected through telephone and online interviews. And they said that traffic congestion is a huge issue in our city and must be solved. Now that's followed by TTC reliability at 19%. And then let's get into bike lanes, a very contentious issue. 9% say there are too many bike lanes, while 8% say road construction. And then another 8% actually want more bike lanes, while 6% raise concerns about public transit safety. And we're standing on Bloor in between Royal York and Islington, and the province has already started to remove bike lanes here on Bloor. And we've seen a lot of protests happening in between the cyclists here and also people in cars. Now, one of the signs there says that the bike lane is closed as they continue to work on removing these lanes. And another sign says single file. So these cyclists, the way they're protesting is moving very slowly in a single file in front of the cars. Now, I'm going to talk to Lois. I'm just going to come around the other side. Okay, so Lois, tell me about what your top issue is in the city when it comes to this election.
2: I'm looking to get these bike lanes out, and I'm glad we started here as opposed to starting downtown. We've just been so congested here. And last night I was driving around, and with the bikers were riding 3 abreast in circles around here. It was just gridlock and police cars everywhere. I'm glad to see it's under better control today, but I just hope it goes smoothly, no more arrests, and we just get this done.
1: Okay. What would you say to some of these cyclists who are yelling and saying, bike lanes save lives?
2: I don't think they save lives when the cars are so crowded and people, the drivers don't know what to do. When you come to the corners and you see all the things going every which way, you really don't know, can I move over and turn in this lane or what? So I don't think there's enough, and I don't think there's enough bikers to justify the space that they've been given. When you look out from the condos back here and I look down, there's very rarely any bikes here. So I think the bikers know how to ride safely on the road, and if that's what they choose to do, I'm obviously not a biker, so.
1: So would you be voting for a candidate that is not going to expand on bike lanes?
2: Definitely. I am not voting for Olivia Chow. We have the Brad Bradford signs up on my lawns at home, and I hope he gets in.
1: Okay, there you go. And one other important thing to note that in this Nanos poll, I'm just going to come in front of my camera again. Yes? All right. Okay, so one other thing that's important to note is that 74% of people that support bike lanes are going to vote for Olivia Chow. And 74% of people that don't support bike lanes are going to vote for Brad Bradford. So when we spoke to Nick Nanos, he said it's very clear. If you want to expand on the bike network, vote for Olivia Chow. If you don't want that, vote for Brad Bradford. Back to you.
0: Thank you so much, Arta. Meanwhile, Brad Bradford took his campaign for Toronto mayor to North York today. Bradford stopped by a bakery in the Keel and Finch area. He was joined by City Councillor Vince Crisanti. Bradford met with Toronto seniors and spoke to them about his plans to make the city more affordable.
3: We're going to eliminate the municipal land transfer tax. So I know there's a lot of seniors out there that maybe are in an existing place and they'd like to downsize into something else. Maybe they're done with doing the stairs.
4: Yes.
3: But the fact that you are hit with a double land transfer tax in Toronto, the only municipality in the entire country that has 2 land transfer taxes, that could be up to $18,000 in additional tax that you're paying on the average home here in Toronto. So we're going to eliminate that and let you keep that $18,000 of your money, keep it in your pocket.
0: Toronto mayoral candidate Olivia Chow visited Scarborough today, where she promised to create 15,000 new jobs for youth across the city if she wins the election.
4: This is through the Toronto Youth Employment Strategy in partnership with United Way Greater Toronto. We will connect more young people with employers. The city already employs more than 16,000 young people, but we cannot do this alone. We need more employers opening their doors, more young people getting that first interview, that first paycheck, that first chance to prove what they can do.
0: Chow made the pledge during a visit to Youth Link in Scarborough. The community agency supports young people and families in the neighborhood. Chow says she will also invest $28 million in violence prevention programs, mentorship opportunities, and employment initiatives. With Election Day approaching, CP24 and CTV News Toronto are bringing voters face-to-face with the candidates seeking the city's top job. Watch CP24 Toronto Decides, the municipal debate on Thursday, October 22nd at 7 p.m. Olivia Chow and Brad Bradford will debate the issues that matter most to Toronto residents, from housing and affordability to transit, public safety, and city finances. You can watch it on CP24, CP24.com, and on Crave. We also want to hear from you. 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Please include where you're from and your name. Please keep your video questions between 15 and 20 seconds. The four major candidates competing to become Mississauga's next mayor are set to square off in a debate tonight. Incumbent Mayor Carolyn Parrish will be returning to the debate stage alongside former Mayor Bonnie Crombie and Councillors Alvin Tejo and Deepika Demirla. Tonight's debate is organized by the Town of Port Credit Association and the Lakeview Ratepayers Association. Parrish had skipped several previous debates after only attending the first three. She traded personal insults with Crombie in her last debate appearance. Latest traffic update, that's coming up next. This is Toronto's breaking news, CP24.
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9: Well, unfortunately, problems are still lingering if you're headed out this hour on the eastbound 401 happening in the express. This is just as you make your way through Islington. Still this collision, still there blocking those two left lanes. In terms of the delay, pretty severe, does extend from before Dixie. Good news on the westbound 401. We had those problems. Westbound 401 right through Brock Road. It was the two left lanes that wrote the collision. The problems there have cleared. Some brand new problems. This is on the southbound lanes of the DVP approaching Don Mills. For the most part, this stall is off to the side, but you have that police cruiser partially in that right lane. So cars are weaving around, which is adding to your backlog. Northbound also slows from Don Mills up to the 401, but also on the northbound DVP, the Dundas on-ramp and the right lane of the highway in the northbound DV3P through Dundas closed. Again, this is for this building that was on fire yesterday. They're going to be tearing down the building, so they're going to shut down the highway tonight at 7:30 p.m. Won't reopen until 6 a.m. tomorrow morning. I'll send it back to you.
10: Thanks, Adjo. Well, the Leafs are back home to host the Sabres tonight.
11: And now Nylander puts it in front. Matthews scores! Power play goal! And the Leafs have a two-goal lead!
10: Toronto is coming off a road trip where they earned 3 points, capped by a 5-4 loss to the Mammoth on Tuesday. The Leafs are 3-3 with one overtime loss on the season so far. Puck drops tonight against the Sabres at 7 p.m. And Leafs defenseman Chris Tanev is out week to week with an upper body injury. He was initially placed on injured reserve Monday, with the move retroactive to Sunday. The 36-year-old defenseman was injured in the Leafs' 6-3 win over the Colorado Avalanche on Saturday. Tanev was limited to 11 games last season due to spine and groin injuries as well as a concussion. It's 2:55. This is Toronto's breaking news, CP24. More of your top stories after the break. Stay with us.

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4: The future doesn't exist. Not for women. Someone decided our bodies are too complicated.

0: The building that was the site of a massive three-alarm fire in the East End is going to have to be demolished. New Nano's poll numbers out today highlight the biggest transportation challenges that voters want to see addressed. And police arrest a 29-year-old man in connection with vandalizing seven Second Harvest delivery trucks. It's 3 o'clock, 11 degrees. This is Toronto's breaking news, CP24. Good afternoon. I'm Bakari Savage. A building that was the site of a massive three-alarm fire in the East End is going to have to be demolished. Video sent in to CP24 shows flames and smoke erupting from the structure. This is near Matilda and Monroe Streets, which is just north of Queen and the DVP. Take a look at this. The fire broke out around 9:30 last night. So the building used to house a live event space and coffee company, but it's been vacant for years. A police officer suffered minor injuries from smoke inhalation. Toronto police say that the fire has been deemed suspicious, but Toronto Fire says its personnel still investigating.
1: The investigation into the origin, cause, and circumstances of this fire remains ongoing. Toronto Fire Service Investigations Division is the lead investigating agency at this time. The Toronto Police Service is here to offer assistance if required. The Office of the Fire Marshal was notified but declined to attend. So the investigation is being led by Toronto Fire Service. And as people know, that takes quite a long time, especially given the damage to the structure.
2: I was here last night, and there's a lot of kids that live in the area,
3: right.
2: And they've said they've seen squatters enter the building through the side. It's just plywood. It's easily to open up and go in. So they've seen that a lot. So I don't know. I don't know if that's true or not, but it happens a lot in these old buildings. So.
0: Well, this was another angle of the fire from a nearby traffic camera. Toronto Fire says heavy equipment's being brought in to tear the building down. Work is expected to take place over the next few days. Okay, it's just after 3 o'clock. Let's check in with TP24's traffic specialist, Adela, and see how they're going.
3: Yeah, major problems happening now, Bakari, happening on the 401 westbound. This is on the approach to Dixon Martin Grove. We are dealing with a collision. It looks like it is the three right lanes that are blocked. That is a word from MTO. So if you're making your way through the area, traffic already severely backed up at this point from before the Don Valley Parkway. Then on the eastbound side, not too sure if this camera is going to come into focus, but eastbound on the 401, just as you make your way through Islington, can't show you the problem, but it is the two left lanes that are blocked following longstanding collision via those express lanes. Travels do take you towards Brock Road. We were dealing with some problems on the westbound side. It was a collision blocking the left lane. Everything did all clear. And on to the Don Valley Parkway, southbound, just on the approach to Don Mills, piece of the right lane blocked following a stall. And a reminder, if you're on the northbound DVP because of a fire, it's a building fire that happened east of the Don Valley Parkway. The Dundas on-ramp and the right lane of the highway remains blocked for this fire investigation. Bakari, I'll send it back to you.
0: All right, CP24's traffic specialist, Adjoa Ntiayabois. And speaking of traffic, take a look at this. A small break at the pumps this afternoon, thanks to a local convenience store. This is at Major McKenzie and Markham. Okay, look at that. These prices, diesel, $2.542, regular, $1.642. So now, this is that Esso gas station, the Circle K, 10% or 10 cents rather off a liter of gas until 7 p.m. Now, take a look at this. Cars, drivers, you can save 10 cents per liter at participating Circle K locations. They're calling it Fuel Day, saying that it's an attempt to deliver extra value for Canadians. Right now, it's 164.2 cents a liter. This is at this location. Again, this is at Major McKenzie and Markham Road. Well, the CAA and several groups of first responders, they launched their Slow Down, Move Over campaign, reminding drivers to be aware of emergency vehicles on the job.
4: Every day across Ontario, tow trucks and emergency responders and other roadside workers are just steps away from live traffic. For these people, the shoulder of the road is their workplace. While they are helping someone during a stressful and potentially dangerous situation, passing vehicles continue to travel at high speeds and way too close for the conditions. And like every worker in Ontario, they deserve to return home safely at the end of their shift.
5: Police officers responding to collisions, firefighters and paramedics helping people in an emergency, and tow truck operators coming to the aid of stranded motorists, and roadside workers maintaining the highways and infrastructure we rely on every single day. These are people who show up when we need them most, and too often they're doing the work just a few feet away from vehicles traveling at highway speeds. Let's think about that for a moment. For most of us, the side of a highway is just somewhere where we never hope to stop. But for them, it's their workplace. It's what they have to deal and work with every single day.
6: Many police officers have found themselves in situations where they are stopped on the side of the road doing their job, only to have vehicles pass dangerously close by. Some have been seriously injured, and others have lost their lives as a result. Slow down, move over is not just an initiative, it is the law. When first responders or tow truck drivers have their lights flashing, drivers are legally required to slow down safely below the speed limit and leave space for emergency vehicles. That's the law. But still, too many people don't respect it.
7: This is where we work. When traffic is going by within feet of you at highway speeds and you don't know whether or not they're actually seeing you or not, at all or not, you know, we wear as much high vis as we can. But again, as drivers are going by, we need them to be active in their driving abilities and actually obviously slowing down, moving over, giving us that little bit of confidence that knows that we know that they're actually aware of our presence. Because many times, lots of lights flashing, vehicles everywhere, there's so many distractions. People don't know sometimes where to look. And what they need to do is look ahead of them, where they're traveling, what's going on around them, and proceed with caution as they're going by an emergency scene.
0: And CAA is also launching a new pilot program. It'll outfit tow trucks with special messaging signs. The goal is to help drivers see the issue sooner and from farther away so that they can slow down accordingly. Well, Brad Bradford taking his campaign for Toronto mayor to North York today. Bradford stopped by a bakery in the Kill and Finch area. He was joined by City Councilor Vince Cristanti. Bradford met with Toronto seniors and talked to them about his plans to make the city more affordable.
8: Vince and I are going to freeze property taxes the first year of the administration, because after 20% tax increase over the past 3 years, people can't afford to keep paying more and more and more without value for money. So we're going to freeze the property tax. We're going to do an independent line-by-line review of our spending, just like we all do with our budgets every month. You know, the credit card bill comes in and you go through it and you look, okay, what was I spending money on this month? Where can I find some savings? Mm-hmm. City Hall hasn't done an independent line-by-line review of our budget since 2011, 15 years ago. You know, and that's not how you operate your household budget.
0: And Toronto mayoral candidate Olivia Chow promising to create 15,000 new jobs for youth in the city if she wins the election, with a particular focus on young people in Scarborough.
9: Scarborough has waited decades for rapid transit. Now we're building it. The people who live here should get the jobs it brings. Through community benefits agreements, we will guarantee that 20% of construction jobs on the Scarborough East LRT go to local residents, with a focus on young people.
0: Well, John made the pledge during a visit to Youth Link in Scarborough. The community agency supports young people and families in the neighborhood. Chow says she'll also invest $28 million in violence prevention programs, mentorship opportunities, and employment initiatives. Well, join us Thursday, October 22nd at 7 p.m. for CP24 Toronto Decides, the municipal debate. Olivia Chow and Brad Bradford will go head-to-head on the issues shaping Toronto's future, including housing, transit, public safety, taxes, and affordability. Watch live on CP24, cp24.com, and Crave. And also, we want to hear from you. 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It's right there. Please include your name and where you're from. And also, please keep your video questions between 15 and 20 seconds. And the four major candidates competing to become Mississauga's next mayor are set to square off in a debate tonight. Incumbent Mayor Carolyn Parrish is going to be returning to the debate stage alongside former Mayor Bonnie Crombie and councillors Alvin Tejo and Deepika DeMerla. And tonight's debate is organized by the Town of Port Credit Association and the Lakeview Ratepayers Association. Parrish had skipped several previous debates after only attending the first three. She traded personal insults with Crombie in her last debate appearance. Right now, it's 3:09, 11 degrees. This is Toronto's breaking news, CP24. We'll have a look at Toronto's top stories next.
10: A witch isn't born. 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
11: What about Baba Yaga? She's a figure of great power, wisdom, rage.
12: You seen this guy, Henry Park? He is missing, and somebody wants me to stop looking. What does Henry Park want?
10: To dance with

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0: Well, the building that was the site of a massive three-alarm fire in the East End is going to have to be demolished. And a small break at the pumps this afternoon. Look, here's a lot of people taking advantage thanks to a local convenience store. Participating Circle K locations offering a 10-cent discount until 7 p.m. And the TCS Toronto Waterfront Marathon, it is back this weekend. We're going to be speaking with one of the 31,000 runners taking part and hear her story. We'll stay with CP24 for more of these stories and for further details, head to CP24.com and the CP24 app. Well, the TCS Toronto Waterfront Marathon, it's happening this weekend. A record 31,000 runners are lacing up this year to either run the 5K on Saturday or the full or half marathon on Sunday. And Marty Michels is running the TCS Toronto Waterfront Marathon for the first time as a team TCS Teachers Runner. Marty's raising money for a charity that's close to her heart. Now, October is Canadian Library Month, and she's fundraising for the Toronto Public Library Foundation. And Team TCS Teachers, it's a global initiative that celebrates educators by giving them the opportunity to run major marathons while accessing STEM education resources. And Marty Michels joins us now. She's live in studio. She's an educator, a student, and a runner, and a reader. So listen, we say a runner, so Were you a runner before you decided to do the marathon? And I always say this to people, even if you're just running half a kilometer, you're running.
1: For sure. I've been running for about, since 2017. Okay. So not that long, but yeah, I'm a runner.
0: But it wasn't an easy decision to say, I'm going to do a marathon.
1: Nope. But I'm doing it.
0: Yeah?
1: Yeah.
0: So take us through the process, because you're doing this for a cause, but it takes a bit to get to that cause, right?
1: For sure. I had the opportunity to join Team TCS Teachers, which is an amazing initiative, and it's a great program to be part of, as well as all the STEM opportunities for educators. They provide lots of training help, and it's great to be part of a team when you're doing something that feels so lonely sometimes. So whenever I've run races in the past, I've always raised money for charities, different charities through the years. And this year, I'm an educator, but I'm also studying part-time to become a library tech. And I felt like it's Canadian Public Library Month, so hey, like, let's find something. And this is TPLF's first year being part of the charity program, so I'm raising funds for them, and I've reached my goal, but we could always have more.
0: And what was the amount that you raised, and why raise money for the Toronto Public Library Foundation? What do they need?
1: The Toronto Public Library is a fantastic network of libraries. It's the biggest in North America, and they have amazing programming that a lot of people don't know about, such as programming for helping seniors become less isolated, after-school programs for kids, career help for people, and I want to spread the word. I want to raise awareness about all the amazing things that are out there at the libraries that people may not know about.
0: So let's talk about the community or sense of community that you get from the libraries, but also the running community, because that's what you're a part of now.
1: Yeah, I mean, the running community in Toronto is fantastic. You're never alone. Even if you're running your long run and you're by yourself, you're always going to pass people on the MGT doing their long run, and it's like, you know, sympathy, solidarity, whatever. There are so many amazing run crews out there. It's really kind of blown up in the last few years, I would say. So, yeah, we're lucky to live here.
0: Okay, so also tell us a little bit about the library and information tech program at Durham College that you're a part of.
1: Well, I started it last year. I'm just doing it really part-time. I've been an educator for many, many years, and it's a way to put my skills as an educator into practice, giving back to the community, hopefully in a public or a school library at some point. And I love being a student as well, so a good teacher is a student forever.
0: Okay, so Marty, today is Thursday, right?
1: Yeah.
0: Okay, your big race is Sunday. That training.
1: Yeah.
0: Are you ready?

0: Ready.
1: My coach Amanda says I'm ready, so I'm ready. I've ticked off all the runs. Okay. I've done everything I can. I'm carb loading like you've never seen.
0: Did you learn anything about yourself through this process? Because I know when doing the marathon, when I was doing marathon training, and I got to like mile 18, your thoughts start to break down. You start to think all kinds of bad stuff.
1: Don't tell me that. I learned that I can do hard things. And my mantra on Sunday is just, oh my God, I'm doing it. I'm doing it. And it's one foot after the other. And I have one job on Sunday, and that's to get to the start and get to the finish.
0: I love it. Marty Michelle is running the TCS Toronto Waterfront Marathon for the first time as a team TCS teacher running and raising funds for the Toronto Public Library. Thank you so very much.
1: Thank you.
0: I appreciate it.
1: Thanks.
0: Okay, right now it's 3:17, 11 degrees. This is Toronto's breaking news, CP24. We'll be right back.

0: lunchtime hits, sometimes all you need is a really great sandwich. And today we're putting a local favorite between the slices and on the menu in historic Pickering Village, which is actually in Ajax. For a lunch that goes well beyond basic sandwiches, Cry and Ryan serves up hearty, made-to-order favorites in a relaxed neighborhood setting. 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The sandwiches are piled high with generous fillings, fresh toppings, and plenty of flavor, making every bite anything but boring. Okay, so Ryan, where did Cry and Ryan's go?
1: I have six brothers and sisters, and that was my nickname, Cry and Ryan.
2: Did you cry a lot, or where?
1: Let's not get into that.
2: Okay.
1: Let's talk about the sandwich.
0: You bring a sandwich to life. There's a lot of elevated components to this.
1: The fresh baked buns, I think, are important, and everything's locally sourced, right down to our hot sauce. Corned beef, smoked meat, pastrami, piled high. Dill pickle potato salad.
0: Yeah, that just goes together.
1: What we do here is kind of classic deli. Everything's home cooked here, and my whole staff puts an effort in. They're making soups in the back. It's not just me, so everyone has a little bit of a creativity involved in what we do here.
0: So you want people to connect here, right?
1: That was part of the thought process. Sit down beside someone you don't know and say hello. A lot of people come in and get takeout and they say, oh, the vibe is so nice and relaxed that they just end up staying. I'm from Ajax. I was born in Ajax. I've lived here for 41 years and, you know, we just live down the street. It's close to home as it really gets. So here we have caprese, which is mozzarella, tomato, arugula, spinach. We got balsamic glaze, olive oil, sea salt. A lot of people like to add chicken to it because you don't have to add it.
0: It sounds good to me.
1: This is our Brooklyn. This is our Italian. So it's capicola, salami, and mortadella. Here we have a chicken club. This is really a classic chicken club. We really season our chicken well here, though, so it's got a lot of flavor. This is a porchetta. It's a pork loin. Almost everything we do is shaved in here other than our chicken, but this is arugula. There's pesto on it, cherry bomb peppers. So we got Montreal smoked meat. Here we slice it real thin because we like when you take a bite, it doesn't all pull out on you.
0: And it's my favorite, yes. Oh, the smoked meat is so good. I'm crying in all the good ways. And I'm crying Billy with Crying Ryan. Good job, my friend. Says a sandwich can't be spectacular. At Cry and Ryan's, they're proving that what's between two slices of bread can be anything but ordinary. How's your sandwich? You haven't touched a thing.
1: Ooh, pickle.
0: Thanks. Full details at cp24.com.
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12: Well, you know, I've been watching problems making for not the easiest drive if your travels take you on to the 401. This is the westbound lanes of the 401. On the approach to Dixon Martin Grove, I'm going to count the lanes. It's 1, 2, 3 right lanes that are out following this ongoing collision that is involving a transport truck. So could be there for some time if you're headed on that side. Traffic is very slow from well before Bayview. Elsewhere, if you're on the eastbound 401, we are into rush hour, really busy, starting from the 410 out to Islington. No longer a bit of a break, but we were dealing with the collision in the express through Islington. Two left lanes were occupied. Not the case anymore, so some good news. Southbound on the Don Valley Parkway, this stalled Tesla now well off to the shoulder. It was blocking the right lane, but at least it did clear over to the side. And if you're headed towards the northbound lanes of the Don Valley Parkway, friendly reminder, you'll find the Dundas on-ramp as well as the right lane of the highway blocked again. This is for this building that was on fire, so the investigation continues, and they do have to block off those lanes. And if your travels take you towards the Gardner, pretty busy, especially on the westbound side, as you try to get out of the downtown core. On city streets, a collision on Ellesmere and Warden. I'll send it back to you.
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14: Well, the Leafs are back home to host the Buffalo Sabres tonight.
15: The Leafs probably back from 3-0 down earlier this year. Matthews, a backhand shot, scores! Austin Matthews, power play.
14: Toronto's coming off a road trip. This is where they earned 3 points, capped by a 5-4 loss to the Mammoth Tuesday. The Leafs are 3-3 with one OT loss on the season so far. A puck drop tonight against the Sabres. It's going to be at 7 o'clock. And Leafs defenseman Chris Tanev is out week to week with an upper body injury. He was initially placed on injured reserve Monday, with the move retroactive to Saturday. The 36-year-old defenseman was injured in the Leafs' 6-3 win over the Colorado Avalanche on Saturday. Tanev was limited to 11 games last season due to spine and groin injuries, as well as a concussion. Well, the Raptors, they're in New York tonight looking for their second straight win over the Knicks.
16: Here's Kawhi, corner three. You know he loves those rims. That's his rim.
14: Kawhi Leonard made his debut Tuesday. Yes, Raptors hammered the Knicks 148-98 in preseason action. He led the team with 21 points. The Knicks rested their usual starters in that game, and it's not clear whether they're going to be in the lineup tonight. Tip-off is at 7:30, and Toronto wraps up their preseason tomorrow night in Detroit. They're going to open the regular season Wednesday against the Bulls. Well, Barbie is paying tribute to a Canadian music legend, Mattel, unveiling the first-ever Celine Dion Barbie doll. The doll's navy dress and Heart of the Ocean pendant are modeled after her 1998 Oscar look, where Dion performed My Heart Will Go On from the movie Titanic. The doll is listed online for $90. Right now it's 325, 11 degrees. This is Toronto's breaking news, CP24. We'll have a look at Toronto's top stories next.

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0: the building that was the site of a massive three-alarm fire in the East End is going to have to be demolished. New Nano's poll numbers out today highlight the biggest transportation challenges voters want to see addressed. And a small break at the pumps this afternoon thanks to a local convenience store participating in Circle K locations, offering a 10-cent discount until 7 p.m. Right now it's 329, 11 degrees. This is Toronto's Breaking News, CP24. Good afternoon. I'm Bakari Savage. A building that was the site of a massive three-alarm fire in the East End is going to have to be demolished. A video sent in to CP24 shows flames and smoke erupting from the structure near Matilda and Monroe, which is just north of Queen and the DVP. So the fire broke out around 9:30 last night. The building used to house a live event space and a coffee company, but it's been vacant for years. A police officer suffered minor injuries from smoke inhalation. Toronto police say that the fire has been deemed suspicious, but Toronto Fire says it's still investigating.
1: It is way too early to suggest anything. The investigation of the origin, cause, and circumstances has commenced. Fire investigators from Toronto Fire are on scene right now. Toronto Police Service has been on scene overnight. As I said, we notified the office of the fire marshal. They have declined to attend. As you know, with any investigation, we will go where the evidence leads us. But again, when you have a building that has sustained this type of damage, it needs to be done safely and it needs to be done systematically. And that is exactly what we're going to do.
2: No, they don't. You can walk by there and you just see the plywood open a lot of the times. You've seen this in a lot of the old buildings. So the landlord doesn't properly take care of it. And the city doesn't come by and inspect and enforce it. And then these fires happen over and over again, and these beautiful little buildings get ruined. It's happened so many times in our city.
0: And this was another angle of the fire from a nearby traffic camp. Toronto Fire says heavy equipment's being brought in to tear the building down. Work's expected to take place over the next few days. Okay, it's just after 3:30. Let's check in with TP24's traffic specialist, Adjoa Ntiaya Brown.
3: Well, Bakari, you know, continuing to eyeball problems, really slowing down the drive on the westbound 401. Here's the culprit. So westbound on the 401 approaching Dixon Martin Grove. Still have this collision. It was involving a transport and a couple of other vehicles. Three right lanes of the highway are blocked. Still got a couple of lanes that are squeezing through. But because it's rush hour, traffic is quite backed up from the Don Valley Parkway. And then if you're on the eastbound 401, still pretty busy as you head from about the 410 in sections out towards about Leslie. No problems if you're traveling on the DVP on the southbound side anymore. This stall, which was at one point approaching Don Mills, had the right lane blocked, all moved over to the side. And northbound on the Don Valley Parkway, still the Dundas on ramp and the right lane of the highway blocked because of a fire investigation. It was this building, to be exact, that was on fire. Not the case anymore, but they still have those lanes off limits. Outside of camera view, Niagara bound on the QEW at Walker's Line. A heads up, we're dealing with a stalled vehicle blocking a live lane. Send it back to you, Bakari.
0: Okay, CP24's traffic specialist, Adjoa Ntiaya Bwa. Well, a small break at the pumps this afternoon thanks to a local convenience store. Here is a live look. Okay, until 7 p.m., so you have about 3.5 hours. Drivers can save 10 cents per liter at participating Circle K locations. They're calling it Fuel Day, saying that it's an attempt to deliver extra value for Canadians. Right now, it's 164.2 cents a liter. That's at this location, which is at Major McKenzie and Markham Road. You can see a few lucky people there taking advantage of it. Well, the CAA and several groups of first responders, they launched their Slow Down, Move Over campaign, reminding drivers to be aware of emergency vehicles on the job.
4: Unfortunately, every year, tow truck drivers and first responders are injured or even killed while assisting motorists. These incidents are heartbreaking because they are preventable. They're preventable when everyone chooses to focus and pay attention and follow the rules of the road. This is why CAA has been a longtime advocate for Slow Down, Move Over legislation, and why we continue working to raise awareness about the importance of this law.
5: While they're focused on helping someone else, they're continuing to rely on every passing driver to help keep them safe. Because every single moment of distraction, a driver traveling too fast, a failure to move over, can change a life forever.
6: In 2025, the Toronto Police Service issued a total of 1,472 tickets and warnings under Section 159 of the Highway Traffic Act. These offenses including failing to stop for an emergency vehicle, failing to pull over to the nearest curb or edge of the roadway, failing to slow down and proceed with caution, and failing to move over into another lane.
7: We get distracted by so many events going on. They want to see what the situation is, the vehicles, you know, the damage, the debris, or wherever. They're interested in what's going on. But when they're looking aside, they're not looking forward. And there may be emergency workers right there in front of them. There could be debris on the highway. There could be all sorts of hazards. And that's why we need people to, you know, again, take that proactive measure and make sure you're aware of your surroundings and driving with caution, particularly in those emergency scenes.
8: MCAA is launching a new pilot program. It's going to outfit tow trucks with special messaging signs. And the goal is to help drivers see the issue sooner and from farther away so that they can slow down accordingly. A new Nanos research poll conducted exclusively for CP24 and CTV News Toronto shows support for bike lanes in the city varies between Brad Bradford voters and Olivia Chow voters. 74% of Chow voters support or somewhat support the expansion of bike lanes, while the same percentage of Bradford supporters oppose or somewhat oppose it. While the support is highest in Toronto and East York, opposition is strongest in Etobicoke and York. Well, the poll also finds traffic congestion is the biggest transportation issue in the city, with 46% of respondents saying that it's their top concern. That's followed by TTC reliability at 19%, too many bike lanes at 9%, and road construction at 8%. And when asked about what the most important transportation investment the city can make, 32% said reducing congestion.
9: The numbers that really popped for me had to do with bike lanes of all things. And, you know, the CP24 Nano survey asked Torontonians about bike lane expansions and how they felt, whether they supported or opposed bike lane expansions. And Torontonians are divided, but, you know, when you look at the numbers between Chow supporters and Bradford supporters, wow, there's a real fundamental disconnect between those two voter groups.
10: I think it's the TTC, like you can really like reliable on that, yeah, because like there are so many delays and yeah.
11: Does it affect you day to day?
10: I'm trying not to use it as much as possible, so not really, but like if I use it, yeah, sometimes it does, yeah.
12: I don't think any solution's easy, but I guess opening up more roads maybe, and less, I feel like there's a lot of development going on, but I feel like it's also causing a lot of traffic. I feel like you need to find a way to balance that.
8: And the random survey of 757 Toronto residents considered accurate within 3.6 percentage points, 19 times out of 20. Well, Brad Bradford taking his campaign for Toronto mayor to North York today. Bradford stopping by a bakery in the Keele and Finch area. He was joined by City Councilor Vince Crisanti. And Bradford met with Toronto seniors and talked to them about his plans to make the city more affordable.
13: Vince and I are going to freeze property taxes the first year of the administration, because after 20% tax increase over the past 3 years, people can't afford to keep paying more and more and more without value for money. So we're going to freeze the property tax. We're going to do an independent line-by-line review of our spending, just like we all do with our budgets every month. You know, the credit card bill comes in and you go through it and you look, okay, what was I spending money on this month? Where can I find some savings? Mm-hmm. City Hall hasn't done an independent line-by-line review of our budget since 2011, 15 years ago. You know, and that's not how you operate your household budget.
8: And Toronto mayoral candidate Olivia Chow is promising to create 15,000 new jobs for youth in the city if she wins the election, with a particular focus on young people in Scarborough.
14: Scarborough has waited decades for rapid transit. Now we're building it. The people who live here should get the jobs it brings. Through community benefits agreements, we will guarantee that 20% of construction jobs on the Scarborough East LRT go to local residents with a focus on young people.
8: Chow made the pledge during a visit to Youth Link in Scarborough. The community agency supports young people and families in the neighborhood. Chow says she'll also invest $28 million in violence prevention programs, mentorship opportunities, and employment initiatives. And with Election Day approaching, CP24 and CTV News Toronto are bringing voters face-to-face with the candidate seeking the city's top job. Watch CP24 Toronto Decides, the municipal debate Thursday, October 22nd at 7 p.m. Olivia Chow and Brad Bradford will debate the issues that matter most to Toronto residents, from housing and affordability to transit, public safety, and city finances. Watch live on CP24, CP24.com, and Crave. 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It's on your screen right there. please include your name and where you're from. Also, please keep your video questions between 15 and 20 seconds. Of the four major candidates competing to become Mississauga's next mayor, they're set to square off in a debate tonight. Incumbent Mayor Carolyn Parrish is going to be returning to the debate stage alongside former Mayor Bonnie Crombie and Councilors Alvin Tejo and Dipika DeMerla. Tonight's debate is organized by the Town of Port Credit Association and the Lakeview Ratepayers Association. Parrish had skipped several previous debates after only attending the first three. She traded personal insults with Crombie in her last debate appearance. Right now it's 3:39. 11 degrees. This is Toronto's breaking news, CP24. We'll have a look at Toronto's top stories next.
15: Hi, I'm here for my 3:30 with a Mr. Greer.
16: 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The patient will be right with you.

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0: and the building that was the site of a massive three-alarm fire in the East End will have to be demolished. And a small break at the pumps this afternoon, thanks to a local convenience store participating Circle K locations, offering a 10-cent discount. That's until 7 p.m. And the TCS Toronto Waterfront Marathon, back this weekend. We have actually spoken with one of the 31,000 runners taking part to hear her story. I'll see you at CP24 for more on these stories, and for further details, head to CP24.com and the CP24 app. The police have arrested a man in connection with the theft of catalytic converters from trucks parked at the Second Harvest Food Bank. This is surveillance video captured from the food bank's parking lot on Sunday. Police believe that the accused and another suspect, who's still at large, cut a hole in the fence and then took the truck parts before leaving. 29-year-old Corey Lane of Oakville was arrested. He was out on bail and probation at the time of the alleged crimes.
1: As a result of those tips, officers from 22 Division executed a criminal code search warrant in Oakville at a residence. At that time, the individual over my right shoulder, Corey Peter Lane, was arrested. We believe that he is responsible for this theft incident, as well as two others.
0: Well, Second Harvest has estimated the cost of repairs to be about $80,000. A Canadian country music star and anti-human trafficking advocate, Paul Brandt, was among those who took part in an event in Brampton today aimed at fighting the practice in Peel Region.
2: I had the opportunity, after seeing a documentary on human trafficking, to travel internationally and to actually see groups that were intervening on behalf of child trafficking victims half a world away in the country of Cambodia. It made a very deep impact on me, on my wife Liz, and as a result we wanted to dig deeper and to be able to use this platform to raise awareness. The cowboy hat gets me in a lot of doors, and so I want to use that.
3: I can tell you right here in Peel, since 2023 to current, our police reporting of human trafficking incidents has increased by 60%. 93% of those impacted by them are women and children and young girls, and the balance of that are sometimes men and those that are being exploited, sometimes newcomers from a labor perspective. The average age for sexual exploitation and human trafficking is now, we're seeing, as young as 11 and 12 years old in the region.
4: Those impacted by human trafficking, whether in crisis or on their healing journey, need safety and support. They need justice and choice. This only happens when organizations and institutions break down their silos and trust one another. Human trafficking is complex and will thrive in isolation. Our response must thrive on collaboration.
0: The Peel Regional Police Service says that it's rolling out an anti-human trafficking strategy focused on prevention, awareness, enforcement, and support for survivors. Well, earlier this week, Durham Police issued a warning about an online group of predators they say is targeting children. The COM, short for community, is reaching kids through social media and gaming platforms. Police say that the group uses grooming, manipulation, coercion, and intimidation to exploit young people and pressure them into harmful or unsafe activities. Kids as young as 8 have been targeted on platforms like Discord, Telegram, Snapchat, Roblox, Minecraft, Twitch, and Steam. Ryan Duquette is a forensic digital investigator. He joined us live this morning to talk about ways to protect your kids online.
5: One thing that I tell community groups and other parents is really teach your kids about strangers and protecting your personal information, whatever that might be, your name, your school, your age, anything about you, keep it personal, right? You have your online game name that you use, and that's all you give. Unless you know it's an actual friend from school or a community friend or a neighbor, then you can share some more information. But if you don't know that, don't share anything.
0: Well, a swatting incident at a school in Oshawa last week is also being linked to the online group. Well, online shopping is now part of our daily lives, and many of us order products that show up at our homes every week. That's something that many of us are used to. So it would be hard to imagine being banned from having items shipped to your door. CTV's Pat Foran has more.
6: Online shopping with home delivery has only been around for about 20 years, but many of us feel now it would be difficult to live without. Sharon Jameson in Mississauga says she's a loyal Amazon customer who uses their services every week.
7: I have health issues, I have fibromyalgia, my energy is limited, I have a lot of pain, so I depend on them to have stuff delivered to my door. It's been so convenient.
6: Jameson says while she's returned items in the past, she always followed the return policy carefully. This past summer, she ordered something, canceled the order, then decided to purchase it. She was immediately blocked from making future orders and was banned from the website.
7: They started canceling my orders and sending me emails saying my account had been restricted.
6: When she tried to get answers from Amazon, she was caught in an endless loop of chatbots and AI responses. She believes she's caught in a system glitch.
7: It triggers something in their fraud system, and I believe that's what happened to me.
8: Accounts are being banned, suspended, cut off arbitrarily.
6: Tech analyst Carmi Levy says as companies get rid of human employees and use AI, it's creating customer service nightmares. With no one to speak to, consumers get stuck in a frustrating AI loop.
8: They are the world's largest digital retailer, and if their analytics determine that you're not worth their while, no amount of complaining is going to get you back on that platform.
6: CTV News reached out to Amazon on Jameson's behalf, and a company spokesperson said, "We have fully restored this customer's access and are in contact with them directly to apologize and make things right. We are also reviewing our processes to prevent errors of this kind from happening again." Jameson was given a $200 gift card for her trouble and is back making Amazon purchases, which was good news for her.
7: And if it wasn't for you, Pat, I think I would have been locked out of my account forever. So I am very grateful to you. I'm grateful to CTV News.
6: Pat Foran, CTV News.
0: And the latest traffic update that's coming up next right now is 3:48, 11 degrees. 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
9: Regent Park is a neighborhood with a story to tell. It has a rich culture and history. It's full of really great community, and it's also seen ongoing transformation. Let's take a look at one of Toronto's most diverse neighborhoods. Public art is everywhere here in Regent Park, and these pieces by Dan Bergeron have been in place since 2015 and speak to the diversity and complexity of this neighborhood. Need a place to cool down? The Pam and Connell Aquatic Center has got you covered. It's a community hangout spot. You can go for a swim, hang out with your friends, or just come and enjoy the space. Named after the late beloved City Councilor Pam McConnell, this whole space is dedicated to bringing people together. If you're an animal lover, the Toronto Humane Society is where it is at. They do some amazing work to help all of our furry friends find their forever homes. They also do a ton with pet education, animal care. If you need any help with your four-legged friends or to help a four-legged friend find their forever home, this is the place to be. Ready? Good job. I know we just met, but I think I love you. Woo, woo, woo, woo, woo. No trip to Regent Park is complete without a stop at Pro League Sports. If you are a sports lover, and I mean a sports lover, they have everything here. Hats, jerseys, kids, women, men, and pets. A neighborhood legend. If you're a sports lover, this is the store. Wild. Now I'm just shopping. Oh my gosh. I'm obsessed. Regent Park is a neighborhood that has seen a lot of change, but one thing that remains is the culture and the character of this neighborhood. Stay for the history or come for the local hotspots. For more information, you can visit our website.
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26: Dealing with a steady stream of problems if you're making your way out, and a brand new problem now happening on the Gardner if you're traveling into the downtown core via the eastbound lane. So this is just on the approach to Spadina. It is a collision. Can't see how many vehicles are involved. Definitely two at least. So if you're making your way through with that center lane impacted, traffic is really slow as you make your way from the South Kingsway. And then we'll be talking about this for well into the evening and into the overnight. So this is the DVP northbound. Because of a fire investigation, this building was on fire. The Dundas on-ramp and the right lane of the highway is blocked. It's going to get a little bit worse at about 7:30 this evening, where all lanes of the DVP from the Gardner up to Bayview Bloor will be closed because they're planning on tearing down this building. So that is creating all sorts of problems and delays for commuters that are making their way through. Also, busy go westbound on the 401 Victoria Park all the way out to Dixon Martin Grove. That's where you have what remains of this collision, blocking the right lane and shoulder. And if you're heading into Mississauga, problems just clearing on the 403 westbound through here, Ontario. Had a collision, was in the HOV lane. Problems cleared to the side. On city streets, a collision blocking lanes on Midland right at Progress. I'll send it back to you, Bakari.
0: CP24's traffic specialist, Adwa Ntiayabwa. Well, the Leafs are back home to host the Buffalo Sabres tonight.
27: The Leafs rallied back from 3-0 down earlier this year. Matthews, a backhand shot, scores! Austin Matthews.
0: And Toronto's coming off a road trip where they earned 3 points, capped by a 5-4 loss to the Mammoth Tuesday. The Leafs are 3-3 with one overtime loss on the season so far. Puck drops tonight against the Sabres is at 7. And Leafs defenseman Chris Tanev is out week to week with an upper body injury. He was initially placed on injured reserve. That was Monday, with the move retroactive to Saturday. The 36-year-old defenseman was injured in the Leafs' 6-3 win over the Colorado Avalanche on Saturday. And Tanev was limited to 11 games last season due to spine and groin injuries, as well as a concussion. Well, the Raptors are in New York tonight looking for their second straight win over the Knicks.
28: Here's Kawhi, corner three. You know he loves those rims.
0: Kawhi Leonard made his debut Tuesday as the Raptors hammered the Knicks 148-98 in preseason action. He led the team with 21 points. The Knicks rested their usual starters in that game. It's not clear whether they're going to be in the lineup tonight. Tip-off is at 7:30, and Toronto wraps up their preseason tomorrow night in Detroit. They're going to open the regular season Wednesday against Chicago. Well, Barbie, paying tribute to a Canadian music legend. Mattel has unveiled the first ever Celine Dion Barbie doll. The doll's navy dress and Heart of the Ocean pendant are modeled after her 1998 Oscar look, where Dion performed My Heart Will Go On from the movie Titanic. The doll is listed online for $90. It's 3:55, 11 degrees. This is Toronto's breaking news, CP24. We'll have a look at Toronto's top stories next.

0: Were you talking about me? Bravo!
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0: The building that was the site of a massive three-alarm fire in the East End will have to be demolished. New Nano's poll numbers out today highlight the biggest transportation challenges voters want to see addressed. 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This is Toronto's breaking news. CP24. Good afternoon. I'm Jamie Goodfreund. We're learning more today about the building that was the site of a massive three-alarm fire in the East End. It will have to be demolished. CP24's crime analyst Steve Ryan joins us live from the scene with the latest. Steve.
1: Jimmy, the building is on Matilda Street, just east of the Don Valley Parkway, south of Dundas Street East. It's an iconic building, over 100 years old. A building that is well known to the residents in this area, and many of them are very upset hearing the news today that the building will have to be demolished. And that is because the integrity of the structure is completely shot. Now, as a result of this demolition that's going to take place tonight, the Don Valley Parkway will be closed northbound from the Gardner to Dundas Street East. So the three-alarm blaze started last night at around 9:30. And this is an abandoned building. It's been abandoned for some years. We have heard from police that they believe this to be a suspicious fire. And the reason they're saying it's considered to be suspicious, Jamie, is because it's been abandoned for so many years. There's no electricity going into the place. And there has been reports, according to residents, not coming from police, but according to residents, there's been reports of people taking shelter in there, squatters, if you will, young people partying in there as well. So it is suspected that perhaps one of those two things may have led to this fire happening last night. The fire chief would not comment on anything with regards to the suspicions of this fire at a press conference earlier today. And that's because he said his investigators can't get inside of the structure because it's so badly damaged. They have to wait for the building to come down before they're able to, in fact, do a search inside of the place to see if there's anybody in there. He said peripherally they were able to do a search from a distance, and it did not appear that anybody was inside, but they can't confirm that until such time that the building comes down. Then they can determine the cause, origin, and circumstances surrounding this fire. But certainly, buildings don't just combust on their own, especially empty buildings with no power going into them. So most likely, one of those two things is going to be the cause of this three-alarm blaze. Here's more from the fire chief and from local residents who we heard from earlier today.
2: The investigation into the origin, cause, and circumstances of this fire remains ongoing. Toronto Fire Service Investigations Division is the lead investigating agency at this time. The Toronto Police Service is here to offer assistance if required. The Office of the Fire Marshal was notified but declined to attend. So the investigation is being led by Toronto Fire Service. And as people know, that takes quite a long time, especially given the damage to the structure.
3: I was here last night, and there's a lot of kids that live in the area,
4: right.
3: And they've said they've seen squatters enter the building through the side. It's just plywood. It's easy to open up and go in. So they've seen that a lot. So I don't know. I don't know if that's true or not, but it happens a lot in these old buildings. So.
1: Heavy equipment will be brought in to the location beginning early this evening, and we were told that at around 7:30 they'll start to systematically take the building down piece by piece, do it safely so that the investigators can get in and then have a look around again to determine cause, origin, and circumstances. Let's send it back to you.
0: Thanks so much, Steve. It's time now to get a check on the commute. Let's bring in traffic specialist Adjun and see the above.
5: Thanks again, Jamie. And it has been a busy, busy drive out there on the major routes, and we are dealing with these problems on the Gardner now. On the eastbound lanes of the Gardner, just as you make your way on the approach to Spadina, center lane is blocked with this ongoing collision. No emergency crews on scene, but it is definitely creating a slowdown now as you make your way from about Park Lawn. We'll be talking about this for the rest of the rush and into the evening and overnight. So northbound on the Don Valley Parkway, because of this fire of this building that happened last night east of the DVP, you'll find the right lane and the Dundas on-ramp to the DVP North completely blocked off at this point. And if you're using the 401, some good news. Westbound on the 401 at Dixon Martin Grove had a collision, was in the right lane. The problems have cleared, but the delays are still there as you make your way and backed up from Victoria Park. On City Streets, a collision in Scarborough still blocking lanes on Midland and Progress, Jamie. I'll send it back to you.
0: Thanks so much, Adjun.
5: Welcome.
0: A small break at the pumps this afternoon thanks to a local convenience store. This is a live look. Until 7 p.m. tonight, drivers can Save 10 cents per liter at participating Circle K locations. They're calling it Fuel Day, saying it's an attempt to deliver extra value for Canadians. Right now, it's 164.2 cents a liter at this location at Major Mackenzie and Markham Road. Toronto mayoral candidate Olivia Chow visited Scarborough today, where she promised to create 15,000 new jobs for youth across the city if she wins the election.
4: This is through the Toronto Youth Employment Strategy in partnership with United Way Greater Toronto. We will connect more young people with employers. The city already employs more than 16,000 young people, but we cannot do this alone. We need more employers opening their doors, more young people getting that first interview, that first paycheck, that first chance to prove what they can do.
0: Chow made the pledge during a visit to YouthLink in Scarborough. The community agency supports young people and families in the neighborhood. Chow says she will also invest $28 million in violence prevention programs, mentorship opportunities, and employment initiatives. Meanwhile, Brad Bradford took his campaign for Toronto mayor to North York today. Bradford stopped by a bakery in the Keel and Finch area. He was joined by City Councillor Vince Crisanti. Bradford met with Toronto seniors and spoke to them about his plans to make the city more affordable.
6: We're going to eliminate the municipal land transfer tax. So I know there's a lot of seniors out there that maybe are in an existing place and they'd like to downsize into something else. Maybe they're done with doing the stairs. But the fact that you are hit with a double land transfer tax in Toronto, the only municipality in the entire country that has two land transfer taxes, that could be up to $18,000 in additional tax that you're paying on the average home here in Toronto. So we're going to eliminate that and let you keep that $18,000 of your money, keep it in your pocket.
0: And join us on Thursday, October 22nd at 7 p.m. for CP24 Toronto Decides, the municipal debate. Olivia Chow and Brad Bradford will go head-to-head on the issues shaping Toronto's future, including housing, transit, public safety, taxes, and affordability. You can watch it live on CP24, CP24.com, and Crave. 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Please keep your video questions between 15 and 20 seconds. A new Nanos research poll conducted exclusively for CP24 and CTV News Toronto highlights the biggest transportation challenges voters want to see addressed. CP24's Arda Zakarian joins us live with more on this. Arda.
7: It's not a surprise, Jamie. Traffic congestion is a major concern for people in this city. 46% have said that this is the most important for them. Now, we also heard that TTC reliability is important, but that comes at 19%. And then we get into bike lanes. This is a contentious issue. 9% say there are way too many bike lanes, while 8% point to road construction. And another 8% actually want more bike lanes, while 6% raise concerns about public transit safety. And the province has started the removal of bike lanes here on Bloor. This is in between Royal York and Islington, and there is a protest happening right now. The bike lanes are actually blocked at this point, and there's a sign saying single file. So the cyclists are taking that quite literally and are cycling very slowly in a single file in front of the cars. Now, there was an arrest earlier about a half hour ago. One person in a wheelchair was blocking a bike lane, and they were set to remove that bike lane. So that person didn't get out of the way, so that person was arrested. Now, we had a chance to hear from Nick Nanos and some people here on the street.
8: The numbers that really popped for me had to do with bike lanes of all things. And, you know, the CP24 Nanos survey asked Torontonians about bike lane expansions and how they felt, whether they supported or opposed bike lane expansions. And Torontonians are divided, but, you know, when you look at the numbers between Chow supporters and Bradford supporters, wow, there's a real fundamental disconnect between those two voter groups.
9: It's backed up traffic, and I don't know what's more important, businesses in Toronto or bicycles. I think there's a place for everything.
10: I live close by just at Maybell, and Doug Ford's not going to be premier forever, and we're just going to put this stuff back in. So it's a huge waste of money.
7: So cycling advocates actually want to take this to the Supreme Court of Ontario, of Canada, rather, because the lower court actually overturned the ruling, installed the bike lane removal. But then the Court of Appeal re-enacted it, said that, no, this can go ahead. And now they want the Supreme Court of Canada to step in and protect these bike lanes. Many cyclists have said that bike lanes save lives. Other cars, we hear them screaming to cyclists saying, get off the road. So definitely this is a contentious issue. Nick Nanos, the chief data scientist at Nanos Research, has said that 74% of bike lane supporters support Olivia Chow. And those that don't, 74% that don't support Brad Bradford. So it's very clear. If you want Toronto's bike lanes to be expanded, then vote

0: same for tow trucks. That gap matters. Because every flashing light is a trained professional helping someone in need.
1: Police officers responding to collisions, firefighters and paramedics helping people in an emergency, and tow truck operators coming to the aid of stranded motorists, and roadside workers maintaining the highways and infrastructure we rely on every single day. These are people who show up when we need them most, and too often they're doing the work just a few feet away from vehicles traveling at highway speeds. Let's think about that for a moment. For most of us, the side of a highway is just somewhere where we never hope to stop. But for them, it's their workplace. It's what they have to deal and work with every single day.
2: Many police officers have found themselves in situations where they are stopped on the side of the road doing their job, only to have vehicles pass dangerously close by. Some have been seriously injured, and others have lost their lives as a result. Slow down, move over is not just an initiative, it is the law. When first responders or tow truck drivers have their lights flashing, drivers are legally required to slow down safely below the speed limit and leave space for emergency vehicles. That's the law. But still, too many people don't respect it.
3: This is where we work. When traffic is going by within feet of you at highway speeds and you don't know whether or not they're actually seeing you or not, at all or not, you know, we wear as much high vis as we can. But again, as drivers are going by, we need them to be active in their driving abilities and actually obviously slowing down, moving over, giving us that little bit of confidence that knows that we know that they're actually aware of our presence. Because many times, lots of lights flashing, vehicles everywhere, there's so many distractions. People don't know sometimes where to look and what they need to do is look ahead of them, where they're traveling, what's going on around them, and proceed with caution as they're going by an emergency scene.
4: CAA is launching a new pilot program that will outfit tow trucks with special messaging signs. The goal is to help drivers see the issues sooner and from farther away so they can slow down accordingly. This is Toronto's Breaking News. CP24 will have a look at Toronto's top stories after the break.

0: I'm Roberto Curto. I'm a 29-year-old mayoral candidate. And these days, it's feeling a little rough for us young people. Sometimes when I speak with my friends or even myself, we seem to be questioning the value of living in Toronto. We love Toronto, but sometimes it feels like Toronto doesn't love us back. We want to bring creativity and ambitious planning back to the city. So I implore you to visit my website, curto.ca, to learn more about myself and my plan and how we can build a more ambitious Toronto together.
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0: The building that was the site of a massive three-alarm fire in the East End will have to be demolished. A small break at the pumps this afternoon, thanks to a local convenience store. Participating Circle K locations are offering a 10-cent discount until 7 p.m. Police arrest a 29-year-old man in connection with vandalizing seven Second Harvest delivery trucks. 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This is the surveillance video captured from the food bank's parking lot back on Sunday. Police say that they accused and another suspect, who is still at large, cut a hole in the fence and took the truck parts before fleeing. 29-year-old Corey Lane of Oakville was arrested. He was out on bail and probation at the time of the alleged crimes.
1: As a result of those tips, officers from 22 Division executed a criminal code search warrant in Oakville at a residence. At that time, the individual over my right shoulder, Corey Peter Lane, was arrested. We believe that he is responsible for this theft incident, as well as two others.
0: Second Harvest has the cost of repairs to the trucks estimated at $80,000. Canadian country music star and anti-human trafficking advocate Paul Brandt was among those who took part in an event in Brampton today aimed at fighting human trafficking in the region.
2: I had the opportunity, after seeing a documentary on human trafficking, to travel internationally and to actually see groups that were intervening on behalf of child trafficking victims half a world away in the country of Cambodia. It made a very deep impact on me, on my wife Liz, and as a result we wanted to dig deeper and to be able to use this platform to raise awareness. The cowboy hat gets me in a lot of doors, and so I want to use that platform.
3: I can tell you right here in Peel, since 2023 to current, our police reporting of human trafficking incidents has increased by 60%. 93% of those impacted by them are women and children and young girls. And the balance of that are sometimes men and those that are being exploited, sometimes newcomers from a labor perspective. The average age for sexual exploitation and human trafficking is now, we're seeing, as young as 11 and 12 years old in the region.
4: Those impacted by human trafficking, whether in crisis or on their healing journey, need safety and support. They need justice and choice. This only happens when organizations and institutions break down their silos and trust one another. Human trafficking is complex and will thrive in isolation. Our response must thrive on collaboration.
0: The Peel Regional Police Service says it is rolling out an anti-human trafficking strategy focused on prevention, awareness, enforcement, and support for survivors. Earlier this week, Durham police issued a warning about an online group of predators they say is targeting children. The COM, which is short for the community, is reaching kids through social media and gaming platforms. Police say the group uses grooming, manipulation, coercion, and intimidation to exploit young people and pressure them into harmful or unsafe activities. Kids as young as 8 have been targeted on platforms like Discord, Telegram, Snapchat, Roblox, Minecraft, Twitch, and Steam. Ryan Duquette is a forensic digital investigator. He joined us earlier to talk about ways to protect your kids online.
5: One thing that I tell community groups and other parents is really teach your kids about strangers and protecting your personal information, whatever that might be, your name, your school, your age, anything about you, keep it personal. Right. You have your online game name that you use, and that's all you give. Unless you know it's an actual friend from school or a community friend or a neighbor, then you can share some more information. But if you don't know that, don't share anything.
0: A swatting incident at a school in Oshawa last week is also being linked to the online group. 421, this is Toronto's breaking news. CP24 latest traffic update with Adra. That's up next.
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13: We are dealing with a busy, busy go if you're making your way out this hour on the major routes. And we'll start with a few problems as you do head out this hour. We'll start with issues that are taking place on the northbound lanes of the 427. This is right at the 409. Find the right lane and shoulder blocked. This is following this on and going stall. Still problems on the Gardner eastbound. This is as you make your way on the approach to Spadina. Longstanding collision. Two vehicles involved in this, but the center lane is out. So the drive into the downtown core, usually eastbound side, so not too bad, but the backlog is there from Parkland. On the Lakeshore, definitely your best route around. If you're using the Don Valley Parkway, bit busy off the Gardner up to Dundas, where we have the right lane and the Dundas on-ramp off limits following a fire investigation. That's because this building was on fire last night. So if you're headed through the area, that's the reason for the slow go. And if you're using the 401, definitely seeing busy pockets as you navigate across the top of the city, but fingers crossed, no new problems to pass along. Outside of camera view in Scarborough, a collision on Midland right at Progress. I'll send it back to you.
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0: The Leafs are back home to host the Sabres tonight.
15: Well, the Leafs rallied back from 3-0 down earlier this year. Matthews, a backhand shot, scores! Austin Matthews, power play goal.
0: Toronto is coming off a road trip where they earned 3 points, capped by a 5-4 loss to the Mammoth on Tuesday. The Leafs are 3-3 with one overtime loss on the season so far. Puck drops tonight against the Sabres at 7 p.m. Leafs defenseman Chris Tanev is out week to week with an upper body injury. He was initially placed on injured reserve Monday, with the move retroactive to Saturday. The 36-year-old defenseman was injured in the Leafs' 6-3 win over the Colorado Avalanche on Saturday. Tanev was limited to 11 games last season due to spine and groin injuries, as well as a concussion. Sport 25, this is Toronto's breaking news. CP24, we'll have a look at Toronto's top stories after the break. Stay with us.

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4: 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And behind you, there's Desjardins.

0: The building that was the site of a massive 3-alarm fire in the East End will have to be demolished. New Nanos poll numbers out today highlight the biggest transportation challenges voters want to see addressed. The police arrest a 29-year-old man in connection with vandalizing 7 Second Harvest delivery trucks. It's 4:30. This is Toronto's breaking news, CP24. Hello. I'm Jamie Goodfroin. We're learning more today that the building that was the site of a massive 3-alarm fire in the East End will have to be demolished. CP24's crime analyst Steve Ryan joins us live with more on what we know. Steve.
1: Jamie, the address is at 2 Matilda. It's just south of Dundas Street, east of the Don Valley Parkway. I am told that way back in the early 1900s, this was the jam factory. So it's an iconic building. It's over 100 years old, and the residents here were very sad to hear the news today. We're showing you some footage of the just extraordinary fire that happened last night at 9:30 p.m. So residents here are very disturbed by the news, not only because of the fire, but now learning that this place has to be demolished for safety reasons, and so Toronto Fire can continue with their investigation. So Toronto Fire arrived last night at 9:30 p.m. This has been an abandoned building. I'm told it's been abandoned just after COVID, so it's been some time since it's been unoccupied. There is no electricity going into this place for years, and there's nothing in it. So this is why the police have said that this is considered a suspicious fire. The fire department would not comment on the suspicious aspect of this because they haven't finished their investigation. In fact, they haven't really begun determining the cause, origin, circumstances, because as the fire chief said, the structure is so unsafe that they can't get in to determine cause, origin, and circumstances, nor can they do a proper search inside of the building as well. They can only search from the outside, and once the structure starts to be taken down, then they can begin looking inside to see if there was somebody trapped in there and what, again, cause, origin, circumstances are. So as a result, the building needs to come down. It's going to start being dismantled tonight. The Don Valley Parkway will be closed in the northbound lanes from the Gardner to Dundas Street East as the building comes down, so the fire department can continue with their investigation. With a B-roll we're showing you right now of the building, just shows you the utter devastation of this iconic building that people in the area certainly have been accustomed to seeing on a daily basis. Now, we did hear from Chief Jessup earlier on, and we spoke with a local resident as well. And here's more from both.
2: It is way too early to suggest anything. The investigation of the origin, cause, and circumstances has commenced. Fire investigators from Toronto Fire are on scene right now. Toronto Police Service has been on scene overnight. As I said, we notified the office of the fire marshal. They have declined to attend. As you know, with any investigation, we will go where the evidence leads us. But again, when you have a building that has sustained this type of damage, it needs to be done safely and it needs to be done systematically. And that is exactly what we're going to do.
3: No, they don't. You could walk by there and you just see the plywood open a lot of the times. You've seen this in a lot of the old buildings. So the landlord doesn't properly take care of it. And the city doesn't come by and inspect and enforce it. And then these fires happen over and over again, and these beautiful little buildings get ruined. It's happened so many times in our city.
1: So several residents have told me that the building is known to be occupied by, they refer to them as squatters, and young people as well who like to party on the weekends inside of that location. That'll be part of the investigation, Jamie, when they determine cause, origin, and circumstances. And with regards to the Don Valley being closed, that's because of the building's proximity to the northbound lanes, and in order for it to be taken down safely and to prevent any risk of injury to the people using the Don Valley Parkway. That's the reason that'll be closed starting tonight at 7:30, and it's supposed to reopen at 6 a.m. tomorrow morning. I'll send it back to you.
0: Thanks, Steve. 4:34, let's check in with Adja for a look at the traffic.
4: Yeah, it's been quite the struggle, Jamie, out there on the major routes. And we're dealing with a brand new problem involving a rollover. It happened on the 401 westbound. This is in the collector lanes just as you make your way past Kennedy. So the vehicle that is on its roof is just in the middle here. A couple of other vehicles were involved. And if you're traveling this way, it's the two left lanes that are occupied following this ongoing problem. Again, it is a very slow and backed up from well before McCowan. And then we've been talking about this since yesterday on the northbound lanes of the Don Valley Parkway because of the fire investigation involving building, this building that was completely ablaze. We saw the Dundas on-ramp to the northbound DVP closed, and the right lane of the highway is also impacted. Your only other issue actually is on the Gardner eastbound, just as you make your way through Spadina. It's a collision that is in the center lane. And you know what? I lied. We do have another problem. Northbound on the 427, just north of the 409. Find the right lane and shoulder blocked. That is following a stall. Jamie, I'll send it back to you.
0: Andrew, I would never lie.
4: I would never lie.
0: Never. We'll check with you in just a bit. Well, no lie here. A small break at the pumps this afternoon, thanks to a local convenience store. We want to give you a look at a Circle K. Until 7 p.m. tonight, drivers can save 10 cents per liter at participating Circle K locations. They're calling it Fuel Day, saying it's an attempt to deliver extra value for Canadians. Right now, it's $1.642 a liter at this location at Major McKenzie and Markham Road. Turning to the municipal election, Toronto mayoral candidate Olivia Chow visited Scarborough today, where she promised to create 15,000 new jobs for youth across the city if she wins the election.
5: This is through the Toronto Youth Employment Strategy in partnership with United Way Greater Toronto. We will connect more young people with employers. The city already employs more than 16,000 young people, but we cannot do this alone. We need more employers opening their doors, more young people getting that first interview, that first paycheck, that first chance to prove what they can do.
0: Chow made the pledge during a visit to YouthLink in Scarborough. The community agency supports young people and families in the neighborhood. Chow says she will also invest $28 million in violence prevention programs, mentorship opportunities, and employment initiatives. Meanwhile, Brad Bradford took his campaign for Toronto Mayor to North York today. Bradford stopped by a bakery in the Keele and Finch area. He was joined by City Councillor Vince Crisanti. Bradford met with Toronto seniors and spoke to them about his plans to make the city more affordable.
6: We're going to eliminate the municipal land transfer tax. So I know there's a lot of seniors out there that maybe are in an existing place and they'd like to downsize into something else. Maybe they're done with doing the stairs. Yes. But the fact that you are hit with a double land transfer tax in Toronto, the only municipality in the entire country that has two land transfer taxes, that could be up to $18,000 in additional tax that you're paying on the average home here in Toronto. So we're going to eliminate that and let you keep that $18,000 of your money, keep it in your pocket.
0: Cyclists are continuing to protest the removal of bike lanes on a stretch of Bloor Street in Etobicoke. They are continuing their efforts to disrupt the work of crews who are working between Royal York and Islington. Cyclists argue the move by the province to remove the bike lanes will make roads less safe for all users. A new Nanos research poll conducted exclusively for CB24 and CTV News Toronto highlights the biggest transportation challenges voters want to see addressed. CB24's Arda Zakarian joins us live with more on this. And traffic congestion seems to always make near the top of the list, or the top of the list, when it comes to municipal elections.
7: Yeah, you know, if you drive in Toronto, you know being stuck in traffic is a big woe in our city. And speaking of drivers, I just have to tell you what some people are just yelling at me just standing here. One guy just drove by yelling, "Long live King Ford." So we get all sorts of people here standing on Bloor Street in between Royal York and Islington. But one of the major concerns, and this is in the Nick Nanos poll for Nanos research done exclusively for CB24 and CTV, are bike lanes. Now, we know the bike lanes are being ripped up here on Bloor, and there's protests happening for the last little while, including today. Now, what the protesters were doing earlier, you can see we have visuals of them driving very slowly in front of all of the cars. Now, the bike lanes are closed as they are taking them away. So there's signs saying single file. So they're taking that quite literally and going single file and very slowly. Now, in the Nanos research poll, Nanos found that out of 757 people that were randomly selected and were interviewed for this poll, they found that 74% of bike lane supporters support Olivia Chow. And those that oppose bike lanes, 74% like Brad Bradford. So it's quite simple. Nick Nanos was saying, if you want bike lanes and you want bike lanes to be expanded in the city, then vote for Olivia Chow. If you don't, vote for Brad Bradford. But there's a number of other things that were in this poll. Now, we know 46% have pointed to traffic congestion as a major concern, followed by TTC reliability at 19%. And then we get into bike lanes. 9% say that there are way too many bike lanes. 8% point to road construction. And another 8% actually want more bike lanes, while another 6% raise concerns about public transit safety. Here's more from Nick Nanos and some people we spoke with today.
8: The numbers that really popped for me had to do with bike lanes, of all things. And, you know, the CP24 Nano survey asked Torontonians about bike lane expansions and how they felt, whether they supported or opposed bike lane expansions. And Torontonians are divided, but, you know, when you look at the numbers between Chow supporters and Bradford supporters, wow, there's a real fundamental disconnect between those two voter groups.
9: It's backed up traffic, and I don't know what's more important, businesses in Toronto or bicycles. I think there's a place for everything.
10: I live close by, just at Maybelle, and Doug Ford's not going to be premier forever, and we're just going to put this stuff back in. So it's a huge waste of money.
11: Definitely worked.
7: Okay. All right, so now we have Gary here. We're on Bloor, so Gary, stop and to listen to what I was saying. But Gary, you wanted to highlight something today. What is that?
11: Okay, just stop the road here at Bloor. There's a bike, now he's in traffic. He's trying to turn left, he's signaling, but the cars wouldn't let him. They all, because he was going slow, they were all going around him on the left side, so he couldn't turn left. It's about safety. It's just ridiculous, that's all.
7: Okay, thank you so much for your thoughts. I appreciate it. Yeah, a lot of people have been saying that this is about safety. There's a sign right here. You can't see it because we're on a tripod. But it says, I'll tell you what it says, bike lanes save lives. And that's what some cyclists have been yelling from their bikes. You know, people are yelling from their cars, get off the road. And other people are yelling from their bikes, bike lanes save lives. So definitely this is a contentious issue in the city. We even saw one arrest today. A person on a wheelchair was blocking a bike lane, and that person was arrested because they wouldn't move. Back to you.
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7: And I'm Nicole Servini, so welcome to Things to Know TO.
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7: And don't forget, you can catch all of our episodes on our website, thingstoknowto.ca.
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0: The building that was the site of a massive three-alarm fire in the East End will have to be demolished. A small break at the pumps this afternoon, thanks to a local convenience store. Participating Circle K locations are offering a 10-cent discount until 7 p.m. Police arrest a 29-year-old man in connection with vandalizing seven Second Harvest delivery trucks. And stay with CP24 for more on these stories. And for further details, you can head to CP24.com and the CP24 app. Police have arrested a man in connection with the theft of catalytic converters from trucks parked at the Second Harvest food bank. This is surveillance video captured from the food bank's parking lot on Sunday. Police believe the accused and another suspect who was still at large cut a hole in the fence and took the truck parts before fleeing. 29-year-old Corey Lane of Oakville was arrested. He was out on bail and probation at the time of the alleged crimes.
1: Yeah, and there's a number of reasons that we would ask for somebody to be detained in custody, which is the case that we're having today with Mr. Lane. The fact that he's out on bail, the fact that he's on probation, and the gravity of this, and the magnitude and the severity of this offense are all reasons why we're asking him to be held in custody. He is attending a bail hearing this morning at 2201 Fench, sorry, this afternoon.
0: Second Harvest has the cost of repairs to the trucks estimated at $80,000. Canadian country music star and anti-human trafficking advocate Paul Brandt was among those who took part in an event in Brampton today aimed at fighting human trafficking in Peel Region.
2: I had the opportunity, after seeing a documentary on human trafficking, to travel internationally and to actually see groups that were intervening on behalf of child trafficking victims half a world away in the country of Cambodia. It made a very deep impact on me, on my wife Liz, and as a result we wanted to dig deeper and to be able to use this platform to raise awareness. The cowboy hat gets me in a lot of doors, and so I want to use that platform.
3: I can tell you right here in Peel, since 2023 to current, our police reporting of human trafficking incidents has increased by 60%. 93% of those impacted by them are women and children and young girls. And the balance of that are sometimes men and those that are being exploited, sometimes newcomers from a labor perspective. The average age for sexual exploitation in human trafficking is now we're seeing as young as 11 and 12 years old in the region.
4: Those impacted by human trafficking, whether in crisis or on their healing journey, need safety and support. They need justice and choice. This only happens when organizations and institutions break down their silos and trust one another. Human trafficking is complex and will thrive in isolation. Our response must thrive on collaboration.
0: The Peel Regional Police Service says it is rolling out an anti-human trafficking strategy focused on prevention, awareness, enforcement, and support for survivors. Well, the Supreme Court of Canada is hearing arguments today from a coalition challenging the legislation that clears the way for major changes at Ontario Place. The Ford government is redeveloping the historic park to include an elaborate spa, a science center, a revamped shoreline, massive parking facility, and an OPP detachment. The group Ontario Place Protectors challenged the province's Rebuilding Ontario Place Act, saying it insulates state action from scrutiny by the courts and therefore violates the Constitution. The coalition also argued that exemptions from environmental and heritage laws and municipal noise regulations amount to a breach of public trust. This is Toronto's breaking news, CP24, latest traffic update with Adja. That's up next.

0: I'm Lauren Walker-Lee, and I'm the founder of The Love Club. We're here at George Brown's Fashion Exchange, and I'd love to show you around. This is where we produce our baby clothes and where the magic happens. So The Love Club is a grassroots charity initiative that supports babies and mothers in need. We produce our own line of baby clothing specifically for registered charities and women's organizations in Ontario supporting our littlest people. I started The Love Club when my daughter was 2 weeks old. So I was 2 weeks postpartum. I helped a local mother in need with newborn diapers and newborn formula, and I couldn't stop thinking about what else I could do. I work in the fashion industry, so I had this light bulb moment about producing these small tokens of love to gift them onward. The Love Club uses end of roll dead stock fabric that is sitting unused or headed to landfill. We reimagine it into something useful, making these amazing baby clothes that are these tokens of love and offer a sense of pride and dignity to the mothers and babies. George Brown College helped me prototype, volunteer sewers, pitched in, and we made our first baby jogger. George Brown continued to help even more with the Fashion Exchange, proved the concept with me. We made a lot of garments in our first year to donate them onwards to our charity partners, and we're currently up to 13 charity partners in Ontario. It is collaboration manifested. It has taken a lot of people to get it where it is today, but this is pooling the time, talent, and resources of our apparel and fashion industry here in Toronto. If everybody just did a little bit, like in their wheelhouse, use their skills to give back, we could just accomplish a lot.
1: Hi there, my name is Tasha Kerr, Manager of Child and Family Services at the Jean Tweed Center. 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
13: Well, major problems are still with us coming out of Scarborough on the 401 westbound. It's in the collector lanes. This is just as you make your way past Kennedy. Collision involving a vehicle. Now you can clearly see that vehicle that it's on its roof. It was involving a transport and another sedan. So if you're headed through the area, it's the two left lanes that are blocked. Now the delay is pretty severe, more so in the express, because drivers doing the smart thing to avoid it and sticking with the express. But the backup is from Markham Road. I'd probably bail off the highway, use Shepherd or Ellesmere. Has routes as alternatives to get you by. Further west on on the 401, a brand new collision in the collectors just as you make your way past Dixie. Left lane in the collectors blocked with this crash. Eastbound on the 401, problems as well in the express through Brimley. Right lane and shoulder blocked following a stalled vehicle. Another stall still with us on the northbound 427 north of the 409. You'll find that right lane and shoulder remains impeded. And it's going to be impeded. These lanes are on the northbound lanes of the Don Valley Parkway through Dundas. So you have the right lane of the highway and the Dundas on-ramp to the northbound DVP blocked. And as of 7:30 this evening, the entire highway of the northbound Don Valley will be closed from the Gardner. You can't access it again until Bayview Bloor, and it won't reopen until 6 a.m. That's for the teardown of that building that was on fire in the northbound DVP through Dundas, just east of it. I'll send it back to you.
14: Thanks, Adjo. Well, the Leafs are back home to host the Sabres tonight.
15: Well, the Leafs rallied back from 3-0 down earlier this year. Matthews, a backhand shot, scores! Austin Matthews, power play.
14: Toronto is coming off a road trip where they earned 3 points, capped by a 5-4 loss to the Mammoth on Tuesday. The Leafs are 3-3 with one overtime loss on the season so far. Puck drops tonight against the Sabres at 7 p.m. The Raptors are in New York tonight looking for their second straight win over the Knicks.
16: Here's Kawhi, corner three. You know he loves those rims. That's his rim.
14: He sure does. Kawhi Leonard made his debut on Tuesday as the Raptors hammered the Knicks 148-98 in preseason action. He led the team with 21 points. The Knicks rested their usual starters in that game, and it's not clear whether they'll be in the lineup tonight. Tip-off is at 7:30. Toronto wraps up their preseason tomorrow night in Detroit, and they'll open the regular season Wednesday against the Bulls. 4:55, this is Toronto's breaking news, CB24. We'll have a look at Toronto's top stories up next. Stay with us.

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11: $1,000? 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
12: Can our next challenger be Captain Cash? 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
13: Ooh, nice watch. We love watches at Oliver's.
14: It was a gift from my ex. I never liked it.
13: You need watches at Oliver's? I got you.
14: I can't believe I lost.
13: Yes! Everybody's a winner at Oliver's.
15: A live look. Part of the northbound DVP is going to be closed tonight to demolish this building destroyed by a large fire. Chopper 24 providing this live footage of the scene.
16: And police arrested a 29-year-old man in connection to the thefts involving catalytic converters from trucks at Second Harvest.
15: And a woman's arrested with mischief as cyclists continue to protest the removal of bike lanes on a stretch of Bloor Street in Etobicoke.
16: And a new Nanos poll exclusively for CP24 and CTV News Toronto highlights the biggest transportation challenges that voters want to see addressed.
15: This is Live at 5.

0: I'm Bakari Savage. Welcome to Live at 5. The building that was the site of a massive three-alarm fire in the East End, it's going to have to be demolished.
1: That's right. And CB24 crime analyst Steve Ryan, he joins us live from the scene with the latest. And this is a really big deal. They're going to be closing the DBP.
2: Yeah, that's right. The building has to be demolished, so for safety reasons, of course, and so fire investigators can determine the cause, origin, and circumstances surrounding this fire. And Liz, as you said, as a result of this dismantling of this building, the Don Valley Parkway in the northbound lanes will be closed between the Gardner and Dundas Street East from 7:30 tonight until 6 o'clock, at least 6 o'clock tomorrow morning. Now, I'm joined by Chief Jessup from Toronto Fire. Chief, appreciate your time. I know you're busy today. But let's just talk about what happened here last night.
3: Yeah, as we said, Steve, like just after 9:30 last night, our crews responded to the report of a fire and were met with heavy flames coming out of literally every opening of this building. They did a great job, escalated to a third alarm, protected the exposures. Unfortunately, given the damage to the building and the intensity of the fire, you know, we still haven't been able to complete our primary and secondary searches, and we still don't have lost stops. So we're really balancing, you know, yes, we know it's going to be inconvenient to shut down the Don Valley Parkway for a few hours. We've had lanes shut down today and last night, but there's the wall we have to get down safely. So the plan is, let's get that one wall down. It'll allow our investigators to go in and start their investigation, complete our primary and secondary searches. But most importantly, it is the quickest way where we can resume normal traffic for Toronto and ease the ease the challenges that we have been unintentionally causing. So that's the plan. We've been working with Transportation Services and Toronto Building, and we have Enbridge Gas, and we're locating sites right now. So there's a lot of intricacies to this project. But right now we're on track to start. And again, our goal is to do this as quickly and as safely as possible to resume the normal flow of traffic.
2: When I arrived on scene this morning, Chief, what struck me was the fact that this building is completely demolished as a result of this fire, devastated, but the surrounding buildings aren't. Can you speak to the challenges that your firefighters had and just the quality of the work to prevent that fire from spreading to the neighboring structures?
3: No, listen, our staff, you know, like paramedics and police, they do a great job every night and every day, but the work that our women and men did last night with Toronto Fire, again, was just incredible. The intensity of the heat, when I pulled up, you could feel the radiant heat from, you know, meters and meters away, and the very fact that there's nothing else damaged, given fire was out of every single opening, just speaks to the professionalism, the decisions that were made, and the efforts that our staff put in last night, and I could not be prouder of them.
2: You know, obviously, buildings, abandoned buildings, don't just spontaneously combust, so that'll be part of the investigation, I would imagine, to determine whether or not there was something that led to this fire that was unintended, perhaps, even.
3: No, absolutely. And again, Toronto Fire investigators have been on scene all day. They've been canvassing. They've been speaking to the owner. But as you well know, these investigations are often slow because they have to be scientific and systematic, and we want to make sure that if we do find something, that it is done in the normal course of process, so that it will stand up. So right now, there's nothing to suggest anything that is suspicious. Way too early to even guess. But again, that will take time. Once that wall is down, the investigators can slowly start pulling back the rubble with heavy machinery. We'll conduct our primary and secondary searches, and we will do our best to determine the origin cause of this fire.
2: Well, last question, I'm being told to wrap. With regards to a search, I would imagine it was difficult for your firefighters to get inside of that structure to search. Were you able to do a peripheral search from a distance away?
3: We were. The crews were able to do visual searches from the exterior of the building. But again, we need to make sure to the best of our ability that the primary and secondary searches are complete. We had partial collapses. Part of the ceiling collapsed in. We are not confident at this time that there was no one in there. So, we want to make sure that that is done respectfully and systematically and thoroughly. And as you can see, they're about to set up an aerial for the investigator to go up now and start taking their aerial pictures. So again, we will go through a normal process. It will take several days, but our main goal right now as a city, all city divisions working together to get that unstable wall pushed in and get the normal flow of traffic back on the Don Valley Parkway as quickly as possible.
2: Appreciate your time and some good work by your men and women. So thank you
3: very much.
2: Guys, I'll send it right back to you.
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0: Well, police have arrested a man in connection with the theft of catalytic converters from trucks parked at the Second Harvest Food Bank. Look at this surveillance video. This is from the food bank's parking lot on Sunday. So police believe that the accused and another suspect, who's still at large, cut a hole in the fence and then took truck parts before leaving. 29-year-old Corey Lane of Oakville has been arrested. He's been out on bail and probation at the time of the alleged crimes.
4: In terms of the ease of access, that's subjective, given the nature of the individuals that may be stealing them. They are of high value within the black market. They are resold for various reasons. The exact dollar value I can't speak to myself, but I know that they are a high value item. That is, it's not the first time this has occurred in the city.
0: And Second Harvest has estimated the cost of repairs to be about $80,000. Right now, it's 5:06. 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Rush hour.
5: It is a painful one. Bakari and Liz have been watching so many problems come and go, and problems persisting now on the northbound lanes of the 427. If you're headed in the express, this is just as you make, you're actually in the transfer lanes from the express to the collectors. Right lane and shoulder block to the collision involving a dump truck and a sedan. So backed up onto the Gardiner, if that is your route. And then the 401, well, has not been the easiest go. We were dealing with a rollover. This vehicle now is upright. So a good sign that this might clear. This is the westbound 401 collectors. Just as you make your way past Kennedy, it's the two left lanes that are impacted. Further west on the 401. Also in the collectors, this just past Dixie, it's a collision involving a couple of vehicles. Left lane and shoulder is impacted. If your travels do take you on to the eastbound lanes of the 401, vehicle ended up in the ditch. Another multi-vehicle collision eastbound 401. In no express or collectors through here, but it's through the 407. It's the two right lanes that are blocked. More problems. Eastbound 401 Express at Brimley. Stall in the right lane. And even more issues on the eastbound 401. Just as you make your way on the approach to Meadowvale on the express, right lane out with a stall. If that wasn't bad enough, a reminder on the DVP North, because of this fire investigation, you'll find the right lane of the highway and the Dundas on-ramp to the northbound DVP closed.
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5: Sending it over now to Samantha TC at the TTC Transit Control Center. Good afternoon, Samantha. And I don't know if it's a happy Tuesday on the roads, but is it better on TTC this hour?
7: Good afternoon, Adjoa. So it might not be great on the roads, but our subways and LRTs are moving quite well this hour. We're not seeing any major disruptions on any of those lines, 1 through 6. So a good day to take transit. So now if you are looking over at our surface routes, we are seeing a couple of local ongoing detours on some of our bus routes because of construction projects in the city. So first off, our 20 Cliffside and 113 Danforth eastbound buses are running along Girard Street between Main Street and Victoria Park because of some road reconstruction work along Danforth Avenue. And a little further west, our 82 Rosedale buses are missing stops along Crescent Road between Rosedale Station and South Drive because of water main replacement going on there. So a couple of construction projects those commuters should be aware of. Now looking at service a little later tonight, we have two planned subway interruptions you should be looking after. So first off, over on line one, there will be limited service starting at 11 p.m. between the Vaughan Metropolitan Center and Finch West stations because of some structural maintenance work. Now, that means that customers will feel delays of up to 15 minutes when traveling through that corridor. Now, looking at our line 2, Bloor Danforth, there will be no subway service starting at midnight between the Kipling and Jane stations for planned track work going on there. Now, we will have plenty of shuttle buses running and regular subway service will start up again tomorrow morning at around 6 a.m. Now, that's it from us. I'll send it back to you both.
0: All right, Senior Communications Advisor Samantha TC with that TTC update.
1: Cyclists continuing to protest the removal of bike lanes on a stretch of Bloor Street in Etobicoke. Now, they're continuing their efforts to disrupt the work of crews who've been working between Royal York and Islington. Police say a woman was charged with mischief this afternoon, the third person arrested since yesterday. Cyclists argue the move by the province to remove the bike lanes, that'll make roads less safe for all users.
0: Well, a new Nanos research poll conducted exclusively for CP24 and CTV News Toronto highlights the biggest transportation challenges that voters want to see addressed.
1: And CP24's Arda Zakarian joins us live with more on this poll. Arda?
8: And 757 people were interviewed for this poll, random selection of people by telephone and online. And they were asked, what transportation woe is the thing that you are worried about the most in the city? What's most important to you? No surprise here. Traffic congestion was number one. 46% of all respondents said that traffic congestion was a major concern for them. 19% said TTC reliability. And then let's get into the bike lanes. This is a contentious issue. 9% say there are way too many bike lanes, while 8% point to road construction. And then another 8% actually want more bike lanes, while 6% raise concerns about public transit safety. And as I'm standing here on Bloor, bike lane removal continues to happen. And the protesters, actually, the way they were protesting today was they were riding their bicycles in front of the cars very, very slowly. So there's a sign saying single file. They were taking that very literally and going very slowly, causing a traffic disruption on the road. And of course, we also saw that arrest. Here's more from Nick Nanos. He is the lead data scientist at Nanos Research, and also some people we spoke to here on Bloor.
9: The numbers that really popped for me had to do with bike lanes, of all things. And, you know, the CP24 Nanos survey asked Torontonians about bike lane expansions and how they felt, whether they supported or opposed bike lane expansions. And

0: this issue really separates Torontonians. Now, 74% of bike lane supporters say that they will vote for Olivia Chow. Meanwhile, 74% that oppose bike lanes say that they will vote for Brad Bradford. So the city is quite literally split. Back to you.
1: Thanks so much. That's CB24's Art Azakarian.
2: Well, Brad Bradford took his campaign for Toronto mayor to North York today. Bradford stopped by a bakery in the Kill and Finch area. He was joined by city councillor Vince Crisanti. Bradford met with Toronto seniors and spoke to them about his plans to make the city more affordable.
3: Vince and I are going to freeze property taxes the first year of the administration, because after 20% tax increase over the past 3 years, people can't afford to keep paying more and more and more without value for money. So we're going to freeze the property tax. We're going to do an independent line-by-line review of our spending, just like we all do with our budgets every month. You know, the credit card bill comes in and you go through it and you look, okay, what was I spending money on this month? Where can I find some savings? Mm-hmm. City Hall hasn't done an independent line-by-line review of our budget since 2011, 15 years ago. You know, and that's not how you operate your household budget.
2: And Toronto mayoral candidate Olivia Chow is promising to create 15,000 new jobs for youth in the city if she wins the election, with a particular focus on young people in Scarborough.
4: Scarborough has waited decades for rapid transit. Now we're building it. The people who live here should get the jobs it brings. Through community benefits agreements, we will guarantee that 20% of construction jobs on the Scarborough East LRT go to local residents with a focus on young people.
2: Well, John made the pledge during a visit to Youth Link in Scarborough. The community agency supports young people and families in the neighborhood. Chow also says that she'll invest $28 million in violence prevention programs, mentorship opportunities, and employment initiatives.
1: 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Olivia Chow, Brad Bradford going head-to-head on the issues shaping Toronto's future, including housing, transit, public safety, taxes, and affordability. 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
2: And the four major candidates competing to become Mississauga's next mayor are set to square off in a debate tonight. Incumbent Mayor Carolyn Parrish is going to be returning to the debate stage alongside former Mayor Bonnie Crombie, councillors Alvin Tejo and Deepika DeMerla. Tonight's debate is organized by the Town of Port Credit Association and the Lakeview Ratepayers Association. Parrish had skipped several previous debates after agreeing to attend only three. Well, she traded personal insults with Crombie in her last debate appearance. Right now it's 5:16, 11 degrees. This is Live at 5.
1: And coming up, former Toronto Mayor John Tory, he'll be joining us to preview tonight's debate featuring Olivia Chow and Brad Bradford. Stay with us.
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1: And welcome back to our segment, Talking Toronto with John Tory. We're taking a look at what this week's news means for the GTA. And for that, we turn to former Toronto Mayor John Tory.
2: Thanks for being here, John.
3: Nice to be here.
2: So you've got firsthand knowledge of these debates. There's another big one tonight with Olivia Chow, Brad Bradford. How much do you think they influence people in terms of their decision making?
3: I don't think as much as people often think, because the debates themselves are not watched by that many. And the one next week will be watched by more because it's on a television station, sponsored by a television station, and the whole thing is shown. A lot of these ones we've seen so far are sort of covered, but not covered door to door and gavel to gavel. And so I think what really influences people is more what's said after the debate. The columnists and the pundits and social media saying who won and who lost. And you know, what people saw, say, in the Mississauga debate was the clips of people attacking each other, and they don't generally like that. What they're now seeing with Chow and Bradford is the sort of standard line. She's saying back to the future, you're going to have cuts and all kinds of terrible things from his fiscal conservatism, and he's saying you're going to have more of the same, bad traffic and too much crime and so on, too many taxes if you elect her. And so we'll see tonight whether they can restrain themselves from being that negative and just maybe have, I'd love to see a debate, frankly, where they just were told no attacking, just positive comments about your own platform and what you stand for and what you're going to do if you get elected.
1: Okay, well, John, what about this? Nanos polling exclusively for CP24 and CTV News Toronto comes down to bike lanes and the support for the bike lanes and the candidate that they're going to choose. 74% who say that they're for bike lanes are going to vote for Chow. 74% who say they're against bike lanes are going to vote for Bradford. What do you make of this?
3: The more important thing in a way, that's all true, of course, but the more important thing in a way is that bike lanes, when listed among transportation issues, is down quite low. And so, yes, it's a dividing issue in that you have a campaign where one candidate is obviously more in favor of leaving the bike lanes alone or putting in new ones, and the other one is saying he's going to tear them out. And so it becomes kind of a litmus test for who you'd support. So none of that is surprising, and I think that it's going to be a more important issue in some ways only because it's being discussed all this week. It's hard to get a word in edgewise on some other issue, but it will not decide the election. The election will be decided, frankly, based on, you notice Olivia Chow is in Scarborough this morning. No accident. She's out there. Scarborough is going to decide the election, for example, and whether Mr. Bradford can continue the progress he's made in the suburbs and whether Ms. Chow can hold on to her vote downtown. Downtown, the bike lanes are a more important issue in terms of taking them out because there are more people who use them downtown. So it's one of those issues that's in the news, high profile, but not necessarily going to decide a lot of votes.
2: And John, you know, less than 2 weeks, the pressure is on. Do you think either campaign or both will have a surprise they're going to pull out between now and the 26th?
3: I'm not sure. You know, when people see a policy that comes out at the very end of an election campaign, they tend to think it's desperation, that you're, why didn't you tell us this before now? So I think that normally you won't see anything new coming out at this stage. You might see somebody make a mistake. That could happen. You might see an endorsement come out that people hadn't expected, things like that. But I think the ordinary course of politics, we'll see people basically, you notice the announcements being made this morning were repeating things they'd already said. It's too late to come out and kind of have new policies because people see it as being for what it is. Too late, and I don't really have time to understand it. And so you'll just see them debating, trying to force each other into a mistake, trying to, you know, emphasize their own positives and the other candidates' negatives. But I don't think you'll see any huge surprises.
1: All right, Talking Toronto with John Tory. Thanks a lot.
3: Thank you.
1: Okay, right now it is 5:21, 11 degrees. 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
2: 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We'll have a preview of that next.
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1: And the Leafs are back home to host the Buffalo Sabres tonight.
9: Well, the Leafs rally back from 3-0 down early in the season. Matthews, a backhand shot, scores! Austin.
1: Toronto's coming off a road trip where they earned 3 points, capped by a 5-4 loss to the Mammoth. That was Tuesday. The Leafs are 3-3 with one OT loss on the season so far. Puck drops tonight against the Sabres. That's going to be at 7 o'clock. But also, Leafs defenseman Chris Tanev out week to week with an upper body injury. He was initially placed on the injured reserve Monday with the move to retroactive Saturday. Well, the 36-year-old defenseman was injured in the Leafs' 6-3 win over the Colorado Avalanche Saturday. Tanev was limited to 11 games last season due to spine and groin injuries as well as a concussion.
2: And the Raptors in New York tonight looking for their second straight win over the Knicks.
10: Here's Kawhi, corner three. You know he loves those rims. That's his rim.
2: Kawhi Leonard made his debut on Tuesday as the Raptors hammered the Knicks 148-98 in preseason action. He led the team with 21 points. The Knicks rested their usual starters in that game. It's not clear whether they'll be in the lineup tonight. Tip-off is at 7:30 and Toronto wraps up their preseason tomorrow night in Detroit. Then they'll open the regular season Wednesday against the Bulls.
1: Right now it's 525, 11 degrees. 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
2: And let's take a look from Hotel X Toronto Skylines camera, and here's a look at Toronto's top stories. That's coming up next.

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8: Part of the northbound DBP is going to be closed tonight to demolish a building destroyed by a large fire. Chopper 24 live over the scene.
9: Police arrest a 29-year-old man in connection to thefts involving catalytic converters from trucks at 7th Second Harvest.
8: And a woman's arrested with mischief as cyclists continue to protest the removal of bike lanes on a stretch of Bloor Street in Etobicoke.
9: And a new Nanos poll exclusively for CP24 and CTV News Toronto highlights the biggest transportation challenges voters want to see addressed.
8: This is Live at 5. I'm Bakari Sapp.
9: I'm Liz West, and welcome to Live at 5. Well, the building that was the site of a massive three-alarm fire in the East End will have to be demolished.
8: Let's go live to CP24's crime analyst, Steve Bryan, continuing our coverage. Steve.
10: Yeah, 2 Matilda is the location, guys. Back in the early 1900s, this was the jam factory. So the building is iconic, known to all the residents in this neighborhood. And needless to say, they're all heartbroken by the news that this 100-year-old, over 100-year-old building is now going to have to be demolished as a result of the structural damage caused by this substantial fire that happened last night at 9:30 p.m. So we're showing you some chopper viz right now. Thank you to Chopper 24 for this visuals. We are told that for reasons unknown, this fire, a 3-alarm blaze, started at 9:30. There's some B-roll right now. You can see the substantial amount of a flame at this fire that could be seen on the Don Valley Parkway. And as a result, the building now, its structure is completely destroyed. The fire department were able to put the fire out without it spreading to local other local structures, rather. The fire department were only able to do a search of the place visually from a distance because, as you can imagine, the flames were preventing them from getting inside of that unit, so that structure, rather. So the cause, origin, and circumstances need to be investigated, and that will be done once the structure is taken down. It'll start tonight at 7:30 with heavy equipment. It's got to come down piece by piece. It's a slow process, but only then can the investigators get into that structure and then determine, again, cause, origin, and circumstances, and then, as well, do a search to make sure that there is no one that was inside of that burning building when it started to cause or started to catch on fire, rather, last night at 9:30 p.m. Now, I did speak with Chief Jessup a short time ago, and we got reaction from a local resident as well. And here's more from both.
11: Unfortunately, given the damage to the building and the intensity of the fire, you know, we still haven't been able to complete our primary and secondary searches, and we still don't have lost stops. So we're really balancing, you know, yes, we know it's going to be inconvenient to shut down the Don Valley Parkway for a few hours. We've had lanes shut down today and last night, but there's the wall. We have to get down safely. So the plan is, let's get that one wall down. It'll allow our investigators to go in and start their investigation, complete our primary and secondary searches. But most importantly, it is the quickest way where we can resume normal traffic for Toronto and ease the ease the challenges that we have been unintentionally causing.
12: I was here last night, and there's a lot of kids that live in the area,
13: right.
12: And they've said they've seen squatters enter the building through the side. It's just plywood. It's easily to open up and go in. So they've seen that a lot. So I don't know. I don't know if that's true or not, but it's, it happens a lot in these old buildings. So
10: many residents have said to me that they have seen squatters and young people partying inside of that abandoned building often throughout the course of the summer. Anyways, so that'll be part of the investigation going forward with regards to cause, origin, and circumstances. Was the squatter a squatter or squatters or party going on inside of that place the reason why this iconic building just went up in flames? Back to desk.
9: All right, thanks. Live from Riverside, CP24, Steve Ryan.
8: And police have arrested a man in connection with the theft of catalytic converters from trucks parked at the Second Harvest Food Bank. Look at the surveillance video. This is from the food bank's parking lot on Sunday. So police believe that the accused and another suspect who's still at large cut a hole in the fence and then took truck parts before leaving. 29-year-old Corey Lane of Oakville was arrested. He was out on bail and probation at the time of the alleged crimes.
14: In terms of the ease of access, that's subjective, given the nature of the individuals that may be stealing them. They are of high value within the black market. They are resold for various reasons. The exact dollar value I can't speak to myself, but I know that they are a high-value item. It's not the first time this has occurred in the city.
8: And Second Harvest has estimated the cost of repairs to be about $80,000. Well, right now, it's just after 5:30. Let's check in with CP24's traffic specialist, Adjwa Nziayabwah. Adj.
13: Thank you so much, Bakari. And I'll take you up to Chopper 24, which is still over the scene of this ongoing building that was on fire. The fire is no longer a thing, but what we are dealing with is lane closures because of this fire that happened east of the DVP on Monroe at Matilda. So if you're on the DVP North at this hour, you just have the right lane as well as the Dundas on-ramp to the northbound DVP block. This is going to change, though. As of 7:30 tonight, all lanes of the Don Valley Parkway will be closed right on off the Gardner and won't reopen again until 6 a.m. in the morning. You can still access the highway on the DVP north at Bayview Bloor, but between that stretch, it will be closed for the overnight so they can tear down this building that was on fire last night. Showing you my cameras now where we have major problems that are not going to last all night long, but they're a bit of a headache for commuters trying to make their way home from work and school. So this is the eastbound lanes of the 401, just east of the 407. We had a serious multi-vehicle collision, one vehicle in the ditch, and it's the three right lanes that are impacted. Then on the westbound 401, this incident getting better. It was a rollover on the 401 west, just as you make your way in the collectors through Kennedy. Now the left lane and shoulder just remains blocked, no longer three left lanes. More good news, westbound 401 in the collectors just past Dixie. It was the left lane that was blocked with a collision. And you know what? Keep the good news rolling. Northbound on the 427 and the transfers just through Dundas. We were dealing with a collision. It did have the left lane blocked. And you know what? Those problems have cleared. Going to send it over now to Samantha Teesey at the TTC Transit Control Center this afternoon. Samantha, checking in to see if there are any issues happening on TTC.
15: 29, out.
16: Thanks so much, Adjwa. So things are still running smoothly over on our end. No major disruptions on any of those subway or LRT lines. So it should be an easy commute for you tonight when heading home. Now looking over at our surface routes, a few different things you should be aware of that are impacting our bus routes. So our 20 Cliffside and 113 Danforth eastbound buses are running along Girard between Main Street and Victoria Park during some road reconstruction over on Danforth Avenue. And a bit further west, we are still seeing a detour on those 82 Rosedale buses. Those are missing stops along Crescent Road between the Rosedale Station and South Drive because of water main replacement there. So a couple of construction detours that you should be aware of if you are traveling through those areas. Now, last but not least, looking underground at our subway system for later tonight, we have two planned disruptions you should be aware of if you are going to be traveling late. First off, over on line one, there will be limited service over between the Vaughan Metropolitan Center and Finch West stations starting at 11 p.m. for some planned structural maintenance work. Now, what that means is you will feel delays of about 15 minutes if you are traveling through that area. Now, looking over at service on line two, there will be no subway service between the Kipling and Jane stations starting at midnight for planned track work in that section. Now, we will have shuttle buses running for that closure, and regular subway service will resume on all of our lines tomorrow at 6 a.m. Now, that's it from us. I'll send it back to you both.
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9: And Toronto mayoral candidate Olivia Chow visited Scarborough today. That's where she promised to create 15,000 new jobs for youth across the city if she wins the election.
17: This is through the Toronto Youth Employment Strategy in partnership with United Way Greater Toronto. We will connect more young people with employers. The city already employs more than 16,000 young people, but we cannot do this alone. We need more employers opening their doors, more young people getting that first interview, that first paycheck, that first chance to prove what they can do.
9: Chow made the pledge during a visit to YouthLink in Scarborough. The community agency supports young people and families in the neighborhood, and Chow says she'll also invest $28 million in violence prevention programs, mentorship opportunities, and employment initiatives. Now, Brad Bradford took his campaign for Toronto Mayor to North York today. Bradford stopped by a bakery in Keelan Finch. He was joined by City Councillor Vince Cristanti, and Bradford met with Toronto seniors and spoke to them about his plans to make the city more affordable.
18: We're going to eliminate the municipal land transfer tax. So I know there's a lot of seniors out there that maybe are in an existing place and they'd like to downsize into something else. Maybe they're done with doing the stairs. But the fact that you are hit with a double land transfer tax in Toronto, the only municipality in the entire country that has two land transfer taxes, that could be up to $18,000 in additional tax that you're paying on the average home here in Toronto. So we're going to eliminate that and let you keep that $18,000 of your money, keep it in your pocket.
8: 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Olivia Chow and Brad Bradford will go head-to-head on the issues shaping Toronto's future, including housing, transit, public safety, taxes, and affordability. 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And please include your name and where you're from. 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
9: Now, cyclists continuing to protest the removal of bike lanes on a stretch of Bloor Street in Etobicoke. They are continuing their efforts to disrupt the work of crews who are continuing their work between Royal York and Islington. Now, police say a woman was charged with mischief this afternoon. That's the third person arrested since yesterday. Cyclists argue that the move by the province to remove the bike lanes, that's going to make roads less safe for all users.
8: A new Nanos research poll conducted exclusively for CP24 and CTV News Toronto highlights the biggest transportation challenges that voters want to see addressed.
9: That's right. And CP24 Arda Zakarian joins us live now with more on the poll. Arda.
19: Bakari and Liz, 757 people were interviewed for this poll across the city. It was a random selection of people. They interviewed them by telephone and online and spoke to them about the transportation issues that affect them the most. One of the things that came out in this Nanos research poll was the people that support bike lanes. Most of them support Olivia Chow. 74% say that they will vote for Olivia Chow. Meanwhile, from the people that oppose bike lanes, 74% say they support Brad Bradford. Meanwhile, here on Bloor between Islington and Royal York, we've seen bike lanes being ripped up all day and protesters riding their bikes quite slowly. There's a sign that says single file, and that's what they're doing, single file in front of the cars and riding them slowly, causing a little bit of a traffic jam. With me right now is Tenzin. Tenzin, you're a cyclist here in this city. Obviously, you're for these bike lanes. Tell me what's happening later today.
20: Later today, we have a bike rally that's happening organized by community members here at 6 o'clock. We're meeting at the park, Tom Riley's Park, and advocating for like the bike lanes because we, community members in Toronto, needs bike lanes because for our safety. So I would like to have everyone come out and support us, because this is not a fair what Doug Ford is doing.
19: When you see these bike lanes being ripped up, what comes to mind for you?
20: What comes to my mind? It's not fair. It's not safe for bikers. It's not safe for anyone in the community members. There's a high chances of bikers now getting killed and struck more because the bike lanes are getting hurt.
19: Tenzin, thank you so much for this. I appreciate it. Okay, so I'm going to actually continue to talk about the poll that was done. Okay, so a number of other issues. It's no surprise that traffic congestion was a major concern for so many people. 46% cite that as a concern. Also, TTC reliability, 19% of people say that's their major concern. And then when we get into bike lanes, 9% say there are too many bike lanes, while 8% say road construction, there's too many projects happening. Another 8% actually want more bike lanes, while 6% raise concerns about public transit safety. And of course, we did hear from a number of people here on the street. It's quite split. There's people that support these bike lanes and say bike lanes save lives, and then other people who want them ripped up. They want the road to be returned to cars. So, of course, we'll be following the story very closely over the next little while to see how this important issue is going to affect the election coming up in just a week and a half. Back to you.
9: All right. Thank you for that update. CP24's Arda Zakarian. It's 5:44 and a chilly 11 degrees out right now. This is Live at 5.
8: And coming up, CAA launches a new campaign to remind drivers, be aware of emergency vehicles. Those details are ahead.
0: Hi, I am the Chief Resident, Dr. Larson. This is a calling.
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27: Hello? 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Is Mom with you?
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1: And the four major candidates competing to become Mississauga's next mayor are set to square off in a debate tonight. Incumbent Mayor Carolyn Parrish will be returning to the debate stage alongside former Mayor Bonnie Crombie and councillors Alvin Tejo and Deepika DeMerla. Tonight's debate is organized by the Town and Port Credit Association and the Lakeview Ratepayers Association. Parrish had skipped several previous debates after agreeing to only attend three. She traded insults, personal insults, with Bonnie Crombie in her last debate appearance.
2: And Canadian country music star and anti-human trafficking advocate Paul Brandt, he was among those who took part in an event in Brampton today that was aimed at fighting the practice in Peel Region.
3: I had the opportunity, after seeing a documentary on human trafficking, to travel internationally and to actually see groups that were intervening on behalf of child trafficking victims half a world away in the country of Cambodia. It made a very deep impact on me, on my wife Liz, and as a result we wanted to dig deeper and to be able to use this platform to raise awareness. The cowboy hat gets me in a lot of doors, and so I want to use that platform.
4: I can tell you right here in Peel, since 2023 to current, our police reporting of human trafficking incidents has increased by 60%. 93% of those impacted by them are women and children and young girls. And the balance of that are sometimes men and those that are being exploited, sometimes newcomers from a labor perspective. The average age for sexual exploitation in human trafficking is now, we're seeing, as young as 11 and 12 years old in the region.
5: Those impacted by human trafficking, whether in crisis or on their healing journey, need safety and support. They need justice and choice. This only happens when organizations and institutions break down their silos and trust one another. Human trafficking is complex and will thrive in isolation. Our response must thrive on collaboration.
2: Now, Peel Regional Police Service says it's rolling out an anti-human trafficking strategy that's focused on prevention awareness, enforcement, and support for survivors.
1: Earlier this week, Durham Police issued a warning about an online group of predators that they say is targeting children. The COM, short for the community, is reaching kids through social media and gaming platforms. Police say that the group uses grooming, manipulation, coercion, and intimidation to exploit young people and pressure them into harmful or unsafe activities. Kids as young as 8 have been targeted on platforms like Discord, Telegram, Snapchat, Roblox, Minecraft, Twitch, and Steam. Ryan Duquette is a forensic digital investigator. He joined us earlier to talk about ways to protect your kids online.
6: One thing that I tell community groups and other parents is really teach your kids about strangers and protecting your personal information, whatever that might be, your name, your school, your age, anything about you, keep it personal, right? You have your online game name that you use, and that's all you give. Unless you know it's an actual friend from school or a community friend or a neighbor, then you can share some more information. But if you don't know that, don't share anything.
1: And a swatting incident at a school in Oshawa last week is also being linked to that online group.
2: The CAA and several groups of first responders launched their Slow Down, Move Over campaign, reminding drivers to be aware of emergency vehicles that are on the job.
7: Every day across Ontario, tow trucks and emergency responders and other roadside workers are just steps away from live traffic. For these people, the shoulder of the road is their workplace. While they are helping someone during a stressful and potentially dangerous situation, passing vehicles continue to travel at high speeds and way too close for the conditions. And like every worker in Ontario, they deserve to return home safely at the end of their shift.
8: Police officers responding to collisions, firefighters and paramedics helping people in an emergency, and tow truck operators coming to the aid of stranded motorists, and roadside workers maintaining the highways and infrastructure we rely on every single day. These are people who show up when we need them most, and too often they're doing the work just a few feet away from vehicles traveling at highway speeds. Let's think about that for a moment. For most of us, the side of a highway is just somewhere where we never hope to stop. But for them, it's their workplace. It's what they have to deal and work with every single day.
9: This is where we work. When traffic is going by within feet of you at highway speeds and you don't know whether or not they're actually seeing you or not, at all or not, you know, we wear as much high vis as we can. But again, as drivers are going by, we need them to be active in their driving abilities and actually obviously slowing down, moving over, giving us that little bit of confidence that knows that we know that they're actually aware of our presence. Because many times, lots of lights flashing, vehicles everywhere, there's so many distractions. People don't know sometimes where to look. And what they need to do is look ahead of them, or where they're traveling, what's going on around them, and proceed with caution as they're going by an emergency scene.
2: CAA launching a new pilot program that will outfit tow trucks with special messaging signs. Now, the goal is to help drivers see the issue sooner and farther away so they can slow down accordingly. It's 5:52, 11 degrees right now. This is Live at 5.
1: And coming up, the Leafs are hosting the Buffalo Sabres tonight. We have a preview next.
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19: 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Brad Bradford is running for mayor to get Toronto moving again. 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Taxes that don't. Streets that feel safe. 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For real results, Brad Bradford for mayor.
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1: And the Leafs are back home to host the Buffalo Sabres tonight.
25: Well, the Leafs rallied back from 3-0 down earlier this year. Matthews, a backhand shot, scores! Austin.
1: Toronto's coming off a road trip where they earned 3 points, capped by a 5-4 loss to Mammoth on Tuesday. The Leafs are 3-3 with one OT loss on the season so far. Puck drop tonight against the Sabres, that's at 7 o'clock. And Leafs defenseman Chris Tanev out week to week with an upper body injury. He was initially placed on injured reserve Monday, with the move retroactive to Saturday. The 36-year-old defenseman was injured in the Leafs' 6-3 win over the Colorado Avalanche Saturday. Tanev was limited to 11 games last season due to spine and groin injuries as well as a concussion.
2: And the Raptors in New York tonight looking for their second straight win over the Knicks.
25: Here's Kawhi, corner three. You know he loves those rims. That's his rim.
2: Kawhi Leonard made his debut on Tuesday as the Raptors hammered the Knicks 148-98 in preseason action. He led the team with 21 points. Now the Knicks rested their usual starters in that game, and not clear whether they'll be in the lineup tonight. Tip-off is at 7:30, and Toronto wraps up their preseason tomorrow night in Detroit, and then they'll open the regular season Wednesday against the Bulls. And it's 5:59, 11 degrees out right now. This is Toronto's breaking news, CP24.
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2: Next.

0: Good evening. There is not much left of this building that dates back to the 1870s after a massive three-alarm fire last night.
1: This is a live look from the CTV News Chopper over the former Sheriff Jam Company production facility. At one point, it was an event space, but the building was vacant when the fire broke out. Tonight, what remains of the building will be demolished, which will require a closure of a portion of the nearby DVP because of its close proximity to the parkway. And CTV's Janice Golding is live at the scene tonight with the very latest on the fire. Janice.
2: Hi, Nathan. Yes, Toronto firefighters have a huge job ahead of them tonight because they have to systematically demolish this building behind us. They're going to be bringing in heavy equipment that will stay through the night. From the MTO cameras, you can see bright orange flames and smoke billowing from the roof of an abandoned building in Riverside. And from the ground, you can see fire shooting from the structure's windows.
3: I was at home. I was watching TV, and then I heard a series of sirens going off over and over and over again.
4: It was pretty scary. The whole building was on fire and flames.
2: Residents who live in the Queen and Don Valley Parkway neighborhood say it was just after 9:30 p.m. when they heard the sirens and a series of loud explosions. Many leaving their homes to see what was going on.
5: As they were putting it out, it was like you can kind of smell and taste this like kind of plasticky smell. So he's like, it's toxic, it's going to burn your lungs. So everybody kind of backed up.
6: I came out of my building on Monroe Street and black ash was landing on me. So I walked over here and it was just absolute chaos.
2: Fire officials say the three-alarm blaze required huge containment efforts,
7: including shutting down portions of the Don Valley last night so that we could get our master streams and aerials up so that we could get as much water on the fire as quickly as possible.
2: While the roads were reopened overnight, Toronto Fire says it needs to take portions of the building down to safely conduct primary and secondary searches, which means tonight
8: to facilitate the safe demolition work. The northbound DVP will be closed.
2: While fire crews do demolition work, they'll also investigate what caused a fire police are calling suspicious, with area residents saying they have their own theories.
9: This was bound to happen. It's been closed for 4 years now, you know.
2: The historic building, which once housed a jam factory and more recently a cafe, has long been abandoned.
4: People are in and out for the last few years, so.
2: In fact, Mo says he was just taking photos of the building and
10: there's this guy and his hands all busted up and he's like, yeah, I just like started squatting here like a few days ago with this other guy. And like the front was completely open and you would just crawl through. And
2: at an afternoon news conference, the city said it did not yet know if there had been complaints about the building. Adding, however,
7: There is a clause in the Ontario Fire Code that speaks to securing vacant buildings. I can tell you that that is the owner's responsibility.
2: In the meantime, Toronto Fire says the fire marshal was notified but declined to attend. We're going to show you some live footage now from the CTV News Chopper. And as you may be able to see, the abandoned building is only 30 feet or so away from the DVP. And that is why Toronto Fire says it needs to shut a portion of the roadway down to ensure both the safety of the traveling public as well as demolition crews. The shutdown will impact the northbound lanes from the eastbound Gardner Expressway Jarvis Street connection, with motorists able to rejoin the northbound DVP at Dundas Street. All of the ramps in that section will also be closed. Now, the closure will start at 7:30 tonight and will continue until about 6 a.m. tomorrow morning, with the hopes of having everything completed before the morning rush. Reporting live, I'm Janice Golding. Now back to Michelle.
0: That is good to know. Thank you, Janice. Toronto police have made an arrest in connection with the theft of catalytic converters from trucks parked at the Second Harvest Food Bank right before Thanksgiving. This is surveillance video captured from the parking lot of the food bank, captured on Sunday. Police believe the accused and another suspect, who is still at large, cut a hole in the fence and took the truck parts before fleeing. Today, police announced they have arrested 29-year-old Corey Peter Lane of Oakville. He was out on bail and probation at the time of the alleged crimes.
11: And that the vehicles that were targeted do serve a purpose. And when we look at the charitable cause that are behind the philanthropy efforts, it disrupted a business that's sole purpose is helping our own community. And it's disrupted that, which I think is why it's such an important factor to bring in now, is that we made an arrest so quickly on it. We can restore some faith back to the Second Harvest and the businesses within the area. I spoke with the Second Harvest staff this morning, and they're very pleased to hear the information that an arrest has been made. And they're looking forward to the further investigation and hopefully recovering the items that were stolen.
0: Lane faces three counts each of break and enter, fail to comply with release order, and fail to comply with a probation order. They're in connection with the Second Harvest theft and another last month in South Etobicoke, with police saying they are trying to identify other businesses that may have been targeted.
1: We have more news in a moment, but first a look at the forecast. There's a live shot of the city, a few clouds out there, and we are in for a cool down tonight and tomorrow morning. There's also a risk of showers. Lindsay Morrison has a look at the current conditions. Hey, Lindsay.
12: Hey, Nathan. Yeah, those showers are on their way, and we could get into some periods of rain through the overnight hours, maybe a thunderstorm as well. That's a look at the low pressure system on the satellite and radar creeping ever closer to southern Ontario. By about mid-evening tonight, we should be getting into a bit of wet weather, and then the majority of the heavy rain will fall overnight tonight. Winds not too bad right now. They are coming out of the east, so that has contributed to it feeling noticeably cooler today. That and all the cloud cover. Winds are going to strengthen through tomorrow. Interestingly enough, our temperature is going to hold steady about here through the overnight hours. We're at 11 degrees right now. Temperature climbs into tomorrow morning and then will dramatically fall for the afternoon. But there's another look at your overnight at a glance. The wet weather is coming. Behind it, though, lots of sunshine for the weekend. But we do have some chilly temperatures to talk about. That's all ahead in your forecast. But for now, Nathan and Michelle, back to you.
1: Thank you, Lindsay. To the municipal election next. And new numbers from a CTV News CP24 poll looking at the top issues facing Torontonians when it comes to transportation.
0: From congestion to transit, parking to bike lanes, there is a wide variety of opinion when it comes to what the next mayor and council need to prioritize. CTV's Melissa Duggan joins us live now to break down these latest numbers. Melissa.
13: Michelle, you may have experienced it today, frustration getting from point A to B in the city. Well, now about a week and a half before Election Day, there is a new poll for CTV News and CP24 that's breaking down voters' top priorities when it comes to transportation. And there is one issue in particular that has commuters revved up. It's a view shared across all boroughs and among supporters of both leading mayoral candidates.
14: The traffic is pretty painful.
15: Traffic is horrific. So I stopped driving and now I take the TTC, and that's horrific as well.
13: According to a fresh survey out from Nanos Research Thursday, the biggest transportation issue facing Toronto is clear. Traffic congestion is topping the list by a wide margin at 46%. TTC reliability coming in second at 19%, followed by bike lanes and road construction at 9% and 8% respectively.
16: Well, you have to think of traffic as the real hot button issue.
13: Not a surprise in a city graded as having some of the worst traffic in North America over the years by various rankings. Nick Nanos, the chief data scientist behind the poll that surveyed nearly 760 Toronto residents between October 8th and 10th, says voters want solutions when it comes to gridlock.
16: People see this as the biggest issue, and they also see traffic as the one thing that they want investments made into from a transportation perspective.
13: On the campaign trail, the main contenders for mayor are pitching their plans to get Toronto moving.
17: Scarborough has waited decades for rapid transit. Now we're building it. The people who live here should get the jobs it brings.
13: Olivia Chow putting the spotlight on transit, vowing to freeze TTC fares, introduce a 10-ride-a-week fare cap, and improving service in Scarborough by working toward building the Scarborough East LRT. Brad Bradford also committing to construction of the same LRT and focusing on rider safety.
18: So you're going to see a uniformed officer presence on our transit system in the stations, and that will be part of where those 1,000 additional officers are going to be going.
13: And he wants to get traffic rolling by promising to remove some red bus lanes in Scarborough and scrapping bike lanes in Etobicoke.
16: Let's face it, it doesn't matter whether you are driving to work, taking the TTC to work, whether you walk, whatever it is, bike, you can see the traffic, and you probably are thinking that this is really a major problem.
13: The poll also asked what the top investments in transportation should be. Coming out in first place with 32% support, probably no surprise, investment in issues that would reduce congestion in the city. TTC improvements coming in second with 26% support. Melissa Duggan reporting live at Bloor and Church. Michelle, back to you.
0: Thank you, Melissa. And staying with transportation, specifically the bike lane issue, the work continued today to remove a section of the lanes along Bloor Street West.
1: Protests against the removal continued as well, though they were smaller than in previous days. CTV's Sean Lethong has more.
19: When you lose a vote, you shut your mouth and agree with them.
20: Arguments spilling into the street as protesters attempt to block the removal of bike lanes along Bloor, and one woman is taken into custody. This morning, crews were working to take apart concrete blocks and barriers from the bike lanes and were met with resistance from a group attempting to slow progress.
21: We're going to keep being here until either the bike lanes are gone or they're going to stay. If they're going to keep trying, we're going to be here every day.
20: Of the 24 protesters lining the street, some say the feeling is...
22: It's very depressing. I feel like there's no democracy left.
20: Bloor Street West between Islington and Royal York has become the front line for the past few days, with a protester arrested yesterday afternoon and another one taken into custody last night. As the road has been reduced to one lane in this area, some drivers say removal is a good thing.
23: We're glad that they're gone. If you've been here living in this area, it's hell. And there's like maybe four bikes that use it an hour.
24: Here, I don't mind them coming out. Very few cyclists were here throughout the summer.
20: And others saying the show of force by protesters is presenting an unrealistic image.
25: I've seen very few bikes going up and down, and I live in the area. Now, all of a sudden, when this is happening, all of a sudden you see a conglomeration of all these bikes coming in.
20: Down the road at the Old Sod Pub, owner Tyler Owens is happy to see the lanes go.
26: We're not against bike lanes. We're against bike lanes in illogical places where they don't make sense.
20: In fact, they'll be hosting a Bloor bike lanes removal celebration on Halloween weekend.
26: Spandex, get your cleats, get your bike helmets, and come enjoy a good time because it's been a long 3 years.
27: Bike lanes save lives!
20: As the lanes are removed, protesters say they'll keep coming.
28: If we can make it this annoying to remove bike lanes, maybe that'll send a message and they'll be more hesitant to remove them further east along Bloor.
20: So while the community will see change, scenes like this may be here for some time. Sean Lethong, CTV News.
1: Also tonight, slow down and move over. The urgent message from police and the CAA to protect tow operators, first responders, and roadside workers. We explain later in the newscast.
0: The Supreme Court of Canada is hearing arguments today from a coalition challenging the legislation that clears the way for major changes at Ontario Place. The Ford government is working to redevelop Ontario Place, and the plans include a spa, a new Ontario Science Centre, a revamped shoreline, a large parking facility, and an OPP detachment. The group Ontario Place Protectors challenged the province's Rebuilding Ontario Place Act, saying it protects state action from scrutiny by the courts and therefore violates the Constitution. The coalition is also arguing exemptions from environmental and heritage laws, as well as municipal noise regulations, amount to a breach of public trust.
1: The province is committing nearly $13 million to its grant program, supporting organizations facing threats of hate. Applications

0: Police say their strategy, which includes a $150,000 investment, is focused on prevention, awareness, enforcement, and support for survivors.
1: The investigative and enforcement capacity will continue to increase here. The public needs to know we will hold those accountable for holding harm to our victims and vulnerable people. But we also want to know that our efforts on victims and survivors, as earlier this year we held a victim and survivor symposium, is that we want to ensure that it's trauma-informed and survivor-informed efforts that are shaping the service delivery.
2: Together, we're intervening sooner, informing our community, and providing clear paths out of exploitation. This is what collaborative anti-trafficking work looks like.
3: I had the opportunity, after seeing a documentary on human trafficking, to travel internationally and to actually see groups that were intervening on behalf of child trafficking victims half a world away in the country of Cambodia. It made a very deep impact on me, on my wife Liz, and as a result we wanted to dig deeper and to be able to use this platform to raise awareness. The cowboy hat gets me in a lot of doors, and so I want to use that platform.
0: Brand's Not in My City initiative has helped raise awareness and mobilize action against human trafficking across Canada.
4: To expert advice now, following a warning from Durham Police this week that an online group of predators is targeting children. Police say the group known as The Calm, short for The Community, is reaching kids through social media and gaming platforms, using grooming, manipulation, coercion, and intimidation to exploit young people and pressure them into harmful or unsafe activities. Police say kids as young as 8 years old have been targeted on platforms like Discord, Telegram, Snapchat, Roblox, Minecraft, Twitch, and Steam. So what can parents do? Here's some insight from digital forensics expert Ryan Duquette.
5: One thing that I tell community groups and other parents is really teach your kids about strangers and protecting your personal information, whatever that might be, your name, your school, your age, anything about you, keep it personal, right? You have your online game name that you use, and that's all you give. Unless you know it's an actual friend from school or a community friend or a neighbor, then you can share some more information. But if you don't know that, don't share anything.
4: A swatting incident at a school in Oshawa last week is also being linked to the online group.
0: Albertans will decide on Monday whether the province remains part of Canada.
4: The Prime Minister is now there delivering a message of unity. CTV's Judy Trin reports.
6: One more picture.
7: A crush of people seeking FaceTime with the Prime Minister. In the final days before Alberta's referendum, this family restaurant was Mark Carney's first stop. The owners arrived in Calgary 14 years ago and will vote to stay in Canada.
8: Being a business owner, we feel scared what will happen tomorrow. If things doesn't go the way it's planned, if it's separated, then we don't know where we'll end up.
7: The location was selected to send a message.
9: We think that staying in Canada is also saying yes to immigrants and saying no to the discriminatory policies that Danielle Smith is trying to bring in.
7: There are questions on the Alberta ballot about provincial control of immigration and reducing access for newcomers to healthcare, education, and social services. Carney said the federal government is equipped to handle concerns.
10: We've taken control, we've moved the numbers down, we've shifted towards, within those numbers, much more economic focus of immigration.
11: Polls don't vote, only people vote. So.
7: Then it was off to rally the volunteers.
12: There couldn't be a worse time for this referendum.
7: The Prime Minister also met with students at the University of Calgary.
13: How you doing, sir?
7: Polls show Carney is the most popular politician in Alberta, even ahead of Premier Danielle Smith, who voted to stay.
14: In my view, now is not the time to give up hope in our country.
7: Jeffrey Rath, who led the push for a referendum, said Smith was groveling, weak, and giving up Alberta's leverage. He called it appeasement. Anger from Smith's right-wing base could cost her.
9: I think she is in trouble with her own party, and if she isn't, she should be. 50% of her party right now are separatists. That should not have been allowed to happen.
7: Many people outside the United Conservative Party are upset with Premier Danielle Smith's decision to call a referendum in the first place. That limits her ability to be a unifying voice, but it's a role the Prime Minister is willingly taking on.

0: Judy Trin, CTV News, Calgary.
1: Canada's Supreme Court has agreed to hear an appeal of the nationwide ban on single-use plastics. Right now, the manufacture and sale of six items are prohibited. They include straws, stir sticks, cutlery, takeout containers, and six-pack rings used to hold pop and beer cans. The ban was phased in by Ottawa in 2022 and has survived challenges in federal court and by the plastics industry. It says a lack of testing to determine which plastics are harmful makes the ban unreasonable. Canada's highest court will now decide whether the measure can remain in place.
2: Global Affairs has issued a new travel advisory for Canadians. Stay away from Saudi Arabia. The advisory also applies to specific airports that have been targeted during the ongoing conflict in the Middle East. On Saturday, 13 people were killed and 300 others injured in Riyadh, and what the Saudis say was a missile strike by Houthi rebels. Canadians already in the region who want to leave are being advised to book travel through neighboring countries, and anyone with expiring visas should leave as soon as possible.
1: In Rome, the Pope is now working from the hospital as he recovers from surgery to remove a cancerous lobe from his lung. He also met with the Vatican's chief of staff today. Doctors say the pontiff's post-operative tests remain within normal levels and his lung has recovered well. They are still awaiting test results to determine if the cancer has spread beyond the lobe and whether any further treatment is necessary. The Pope is expected to remain in hospital until at least next Tuesday. Just ahead, the troubling link between ultra-processed foods and brain damage. A new national study suggests what you eat may have a greater impact on your brain health than previously known.
3: And I'm Pat Four, and coming up on Consumer Alert, a new survey finds Canadians are slightly happier with their banks than they were last year, but many people, especially younger customers, are willing to switch banks to avoid fees and other charges. I'll have that story. That's just ahead.
4: Well, the tropics are quiet again in the Atlantic, but remain quite active in the Pacific Ocean. This is Tropical Storm Simon and Hurricane Trudy, which is expected to sideswipe the western coast of Mexico as a major hurricane this weekend. On the other hand, we in southern Ontario are looking at gorgeous sunshine this weekend, although it is going to be a little chilly both Saturday and Sunday morning for any marathoners taking part in the Toronto Waterfront Marathon this weekend. Good luck to all the runners. We've got a look at your 7-day forecast after the break.
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6: What's up, Canada? I'm Riley Green, and I'll be performing at this year's Bud Light Grey Cup halftime show on TSN, CTV, and Crave. Can't wait to see y'all there.
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1: A new survey finds Canadians are slightly more satisfied with their banks than they were last year, but there are concerns over fees and other bank charges.
2: Some people trying to save money are more likely to switch financial institutions if they feel they can trim their monthly banking budgets. Here's Pat Foran and Consumer Alert. Pat.
3: Well, thanks, Nathan and Michelle. The J.D. Power survey finds it's younger people keeping a closer eye on their accounts when it comes to bank fees. Older Canadians are more likely to stay with the big five traditional banks, but younger customers will switch if they can save money.
14: When it comes to banking, many people have mixed opinions on how they feel about the financial institutions they use.
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18: Yeah, I like my bank because when I deposit my checks, they're always deposited quick.
14: The J.D. Power survey on bank satisfaction found of Canada's big five banks, Scotiabank came in last place. TD, CIBC, and BMO were basically in a three-way tie, and the number one bank for the third year in a row is RBC.
19: Among the larger banks, customers of RBC are more likely to feel that they have a personal banking relationship.
14: When it came to mid-sized Canadian banks, Tangerine Bank was number one, followed by ATB Financial, Simply Financial, the National Bank of Canada, and Desjardins. Tangerine has been the top bank in the survey for the 15th year in a row.
19: Low fees, easy online access, good phone service.
14: While satisfaction in the banking sector is up slightly, there is a growing concern over bank surcharges. Younger Canadians watching their budgets don't like paying fees and are most likely to make the switch.
19: What we see is that younger customers, Gen Z and Gen Y in particular, are more likely to switch banks, reaching a five-year high on likelihood to switch.
14: More customers are increasingly concerned about price rather than service.
19: The bank fee starts to look like an expense that can be cut.
14: Banks have improved slightly when it comes to problem resolution, but many customers would like proactive communication to help them save money and take advantage of banking services. Customers also want to use AI to avoid fraud, fees, and eventually get to speak with a live person.
3: And many younger Canadians are more comfortable banking with a company that's completely online, and 17% of those asked said they'll probably switch to a different bank within the next year. On your side, I'm Pat Foran.
20: If you have a consumer story idea, email us at alert@ctv.ca.
1: Not bad outside at this hour. Definitely fresh. You kind of want a coat today, yeah. But we do have to be aware that some wet weather's moving in and potentially stormy as well.
2: Yeah, definitely conditions are changing. You can feel it. We're getting a cool down now.
21: I've almost forgotten that we had a near 30-degree day this week because you stepped outside today and it was noticeably different. A whole lot of cloudiness today as well, but we're starting to see some of that break up. But we're not going to enjoy the dry conditions too much longer. We have a system moving in. It is going to bring us some measurable rain and some very powerful winds into the day tomorrow. Let's get to what you need to know. Another live look outside right now shows that ominous looking cloudiness. But again, it is still dry for the time being downtown Toronto. So you might want to head out and finish off those errands this evening before you need your umbrella. And over the next day or so, you're going to want to hold on tight to the umbrella too. Satellite and radar image shows showers moving in off of Lake Huron, already getting into the wet weather across southwest Ontario. For us in the GTA, another couple of hours away. And then as we make our way past midnight, we get into periods of rain along with the risk of thunderstorms. And if we get those, that would up our rainfall amounts. Notice the snow that's tracking across northern parts of Ontario and Quebec. Not so much a concern for us just yet, although wait until I show you very early Saturday morning. As far as rainfall amounts, still a bit of uncertainty with the track of this low, but generally speaking, we're looking at anywhere from 10 to 20 millimeters of rain. Some communities, especially in eastern Ontario, could see upwards of 30 millimeters. So there's around 9 p.m. tonight. The majority of the rain associated with this low is going to fall while most are sleeping, but it will be a bit of an unsettled start to the day tomorrow for folks heading off to work, getting the kids off to school. Then you'll notice that we do dry out somewhat, still going to be mostly cloudy, and the winds again are going to pick up through the afternoon. By about Friday evening, we get into a little bit of lake effect rain off of southern Georgian Bay. And then this is what happens overnight and early Saturday as that temperature plummets. Maybe the first snowflakes of the season in places like the Dundalk Highlands, perhaps Orangeville. Not expecting anything to necessarily stick to the ground. If it did, it would melt very quickly. Then we are into gorgeous sunshine, not just for Saturday and Sunday, but for a pretty nice stretch into next week too. Now, I mentioned the winds. They could be gusting near 60 kilometers per hour at times tomorrow. So it's going to feel like a blustery, wet, unsettled day, even though the temperature at times tomorrow is going to feel quite mild. Don't get too used to that. It's 10 degrees right now. We don't expect to fall much further than that. In fact, the temperature could rise into tomorrow morning. And then we peak at about 19 degrees tomorrow, but not really in the afternoon as we typically do. The temperature is going to fall from about 19 degrees to near 11 degrees as we make our way through the afternoon. However, some communities could reach 20 degrees tomorrow, at least for a brief period of time. We see a little more warmth in the long range forecast for us here in Toronto after we start off Saturday morning at about +2 degrees. Sunday morning also around 4 to start off the day. Look at the sunshine. Again, some communities will near 20 degrees at times next week. So we're not finished with the fall warmth just yet. We just have some unsettled and cool conditions to deal with in the short range first. That's your weather for now. Nathan, over to you.
2: Thank you, Lindsay. Also tonight, the 15-year LRT construction and its impact on businesses in Little Jamaica. We take a closer look at the issues facing Toronto as our Around the Six Ward by Ward series continues.
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1: We're turning now to our coverage of the municipal election campaign and the issues that face Toronto voters.
2: CTV's Zoraida Allman's been traveling across the six, ward by ward, speaking to people about what's most important to them as they head to the ballot box.

0: in the central west part of the city, Ward 12, Toronto St. Paul's, forms a large part of Midtown Toronto. To the west, or southwest, Ward 9, Davenport, and then to the north is Ward 8, Eglinton Lawrence. Here's what residents had to say in these communities. Toronto has one of the largest Jamaican expat communities in the world, and sitting on the south end of Ward 8, Eglinton Lawrence, is Little Jamaica. The main strip along Eglinton Avenue West between Marley and Dufferin Avenue grew in the 1970s, from restaurants to recording studios, the birthplace of several reggae labels. Planning is underway to make Little Jamaica the city's first official cultural district.
1: When the Eglinton Crosstown LRT became operational earlier this year, it certainly got people moving and gave residents in this community better access to public transit. But there's a flip side to that.
0: Widespread rent spikes made living and owning a business here unaffordable for many.
2: People who own property pushed up their rents and also pushed people out of their properties through various notices.
0: Businesses struggled during the 15-year LRT construction, with dozens closing their doors. Right now, the city is leading a multi-year planning initiative to guide future area development.
2: We are really calling for a community to be put in the driver's seat, something that we know is needed and also that we are promised, because then we can build policies and protections to protect people to be able to stay in the neighborhood.
0: To the south in Ward 9 Davenport, Corso Italia, often referred to as the other Little Italy. That strip along St. Clair West, recognized by its distinct European character, reflected in long-standing cafes, bakeries, and retail shops.
1: In 2005, construction began on these dedicated center lane streetcar tracks. The construction lasted about 5 years, causing major disruption to both vehicular and pedestrian traffic. Businesses here along Corso Italia struggled. Some didn't survive.
0: While greatly improving accessibility to the area, it also remains a source of frustration.
3: You can't turn left, you can't turn right. Even when you're going legal, you feel like it's illegal when you're turning that U-turn.
0: Longtime business owners say the area is recovering, but slowly.
3: Well, this place has been, these four buildings here, they've been empty for, 15 years?
4: We're in a kind of like a limbo situation here.
0: Along St. Clair Avenue in Ward 12, Hillcrest Village is a diverse neighborhood lined with retail and specialty shops and art galleries, an historic community growing with new development. But outside this shop owner's doors...
5: Nothing else but mess. A mess, a mess, a mess. So, after 7 months, look at the results.
0: An accessibility ramp along part of the street that was supposed to take a few weeks to build, he says, is still under construction 7 months later. He's lost 60% of his business.
5: I don't think the right-hand side knows what the left-hand side does. That's basically it. Nobody's knowing exactly what happened. Too many people involved, and no job is done.
0: A microcosm of some of the frustration as both longtime business owners.
4: I think it has a lot of potential. I think a lot of new families are coming in, so there's a lot of opportunity for growth. So I am very hopeful for it.
0: And new entrepreneurs look to rebuild and revive these culturally rich neighborhoods.
6: When the story gets out there, people know that it's a lot more friendly to seniors. I'm sure there's going to be more people visiting the community that I work in.
1: And if you'd like to know more about the upcoming election, the issues, or the candidates, head over to our website.
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8: The results of a 10-year Canadian study might make you stop buying certain foods. There's a potential link between ultra-processed food and brain damage.
9: The more body fat a person gains, the more changes to their metabolism and ultimately a higher risk of brain injury like stroke or dementia. CTV's Adrian Gobriel reports.
10: A troubling new link between brain damage and ultra-processed foods.
11: Packaged foods, fast foods,
12: chips, sweetened breakfast cereals.
10: More than 8,700 adults took part in the decade-long Canada-wide study. Participants included those who eat very little processed foods and those who eat a lot. An MRI was conducted on each individual. The findings published today in the Journal of the American Medical Association found those who eat ultra-processed food for nearly half of their daily diet were 40% more likely to have a vascular brain injury detected during an MRI.
11: Injury to your brain tissue, that's a silent stroke, and a pre-stroke profile.
10: It's believed that the brain injuries uncovered during the study could also lead to dementia. A professor of medicine and epidemiology at Hamilton, Ontario's McMaster University, Dr. Sonia Anand, is the senior author of the published paper.
12: Do you believe that there is a direct link between ultra-processed foods and what you are finding in the MRIs?
11: Yes, we do, because we observe an independent effect of the ultra-processed foods with the brain damage seen on the MRI scan.
10: A study by the Heart and Stroke Foundation has found that nearly half of all the food eaten each day by the average Canadian is ultra-processed.
13: We're talking about foods that come in packages, foods that you...
10: A co-author of the research paper, Professor Russell D'Souza, is a registered dietitian and nutrition epidemiologist. He acknowledges that with inflation, affording healthy whole food meals is out of reach for some.
13: Really what we try to do is encourage people to eat at home as much as possible, buy local where you can.
12: Is this really a discussion about the overall health of our nation?
11: It is. It's really important that we look at the population factors that drive the amount of disease in our population, and food consumption is a key driver.
12: A continuation of this study zeroing in on the link between ultra-processed foods and brain injury is now taking place right here at McMaster. Some of those who had an MRI nearly a decade ago will be returning for another one to monitor their results. The findings are expected in early 2028. Adrian Gobriel, CTV News, Hamilton, Ontario.
9: CAA is teaming up with Toronto Police and other agencies in the name of road safety.
8: The initiative is urging drivers to slow down and move over to protect tow operators, first responders, and roadside workers. CTV's Sean Musselman has the details.
14: This video from the CTV News helicopter today highlights the issue. There's an ambulance attending a scene on the 401. Watch as an approaching dark-colored car stays in the lane closest to the ambulance, even though there's space to move over a lane to give them more room. It's situations like these that can be dangerous and even deadly.
15: This is where we work. When traffic is going by within feet of you at highway speeds and you don't know whether or not they're actually seeing you or not, at all or not, you know, we wear as much high vis as we can. But again, as drivers are going by, we need them to be active in their driving abilities and actually obviously slowing down, moving over.
14: In the past two decades, five OPP officers have been killed after being struck by another vehicle while assisting drivers. It led to a provincial law called Slow Down and Move Over. That law will now be expanded in the new year. Starting January 1st, 2027, drivers must also slow down and move over for certain work vehicles stopped at a roadside with flashing amber lights activated, including highway maintenance vehicles, public utility vehicles, waste collection, and roadside assistance vehicles like the CAA and other providers.
16: Research also shows that while more than 90% of drivers say they slow down for emergency vehicles such as police, ambulance, and fire, only half say they do the same for tow trucks. That gap matters because every flashing light is a trained professional helping someone in need.
17: For most of us, the side of a highway is just somewhere where we never hope to stop. But for them, it's their workplace. It's what they have to deal and work with every single day.
14: The CAA produced this public service announcement reminding drivers to slow down and move over. National Slow Down and Move Over Day is held on October the 17th. John Musselman, CTV News.
8: After the break, paying a hefty price for violating Ontario's ticket resale laws, online platform SeatGeek is ordered to pay over $22,000. 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
18: A witch isn't born. 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
5: Your morning commute is likely to be impacted by some wet and windy weather tomorrow. 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You shouldn't need it quite as much later in the day. 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
7: The markets ended the day higher. The Canadian dollar was up to 70.49 cents U.S. West Texas Intermediate oil was up to $97.97 a barrel. And the TSX finishing the day ahead more than 550 points.
8: SeatGeek has been ordered to pay $22,500 for alleged violations of Ontario's laws around ticket resale prices. One published fine accuses the online platform of making a ticket available at a price above face value. Another alleges the site failed to disclose the total price of a ticket that was being resold. SeatGeek previously faced a similar fine of $25,000. At the time, it argued the province needed to issue clearer guidance around how to comply with the law and what's expected to do to validate listing prices.
7: Roots Corporation has cleared one of the last hurdles on its way to going private as part of a U.S. conglomerate. Last August, the retailer announced it was set to be taken over by Marquee Brands. The Toronto-based company behind Club Monaco will then develop, manufacture, and distribute Roots clothing to Canadian and U.S. stores. Roots says an Ontario Superior Court judge approved the deal today pending unspecified conditions, but it's expected to close this month.
8: The potential risks posed by artificial intelligence has garnered renewed scrutiny in recent weeks.
7: Now a warning that AI may soon be able to spread through smart devices in our homes, and once loose, it could be tough to shut down. Here's CTV's John Venevalli Rao.
9: The stunning sight with fridges and freezers and grocery aisles across France emptied out. Millions of dollars worth of food tossed in the trash after a cyber attack this week hit systems controlling the cooling in hundreds of stores. This manager said the temperature hit a staggering 80 Celsius and some items melted after cyber attackers jacked the heat in fridges, exploiting a flaw with outdated controllers open to the internet.
10: It's also a wake-up call that other sectors that are less protected are also possible to attack.
9: And it comes as AI giant Anthropic issued a warning that all sorts of tech in our homes could soon be targeted by so-called AI-powered worms, malware this University of Toronto professor warns hackers could use.
11: These devices are typically very poorly secured because they were previously thought as sort of low-value targets.
9: Anthropic says small AI models without a data center or human help may be, quote, months away from being able to spread and self-replicate on gadgets and devices connected to the internet, like smart ovens and off-brand Android TV boxes or even robot vacuums. The researchers say the AI could also figure out unfamiliar devices on its own, and that it would be hard to shut down with no centralized off switch.
12: The idea here that Anthropic is floating is that potentially these AI models could copy themselves and then get access to this Internet of Things and then use that basically as like a replacement for a data center.
9: Papineau says among the things people should do, keep devices updated and stop using the same passwords for multiple services.
11: And so we just can't afford to be sloppy with our cybersecurity anymore.
9: He adds the amount of time between an update being available and a vulnerability being exploited is becoming very short. John Venevalli Rao, CTV News, Toronto.
8: We have breaking news from the Toronto Maple Leafs. The team has acquired forward Atu Rati from Vancouver. The 23-year-old cleared waivers earlier today. He had one goal in four games with the Canucks this season, while averaging just over 10 minutes of ice time. He's played 118 career NHL games, split between the Islanders and Canucks. Heading west in the deal are forwards Brandon Burr and Jacob Quillen. The Buzz lost 5-4 in Utah Tuesday night, and they look to get back on track when they host the Buffalo Sabres tonight. Both teams have identical records so far this season. And Chris Tanev is out week to week with an upper body injury. The defenseman was hurt in the Leafs' win over Colorado on Saturday. Tanev was limited to 11 games last season because of spine and groin injuries, as well as a concussion.
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0: The Gardner Museum has teamed up with the Black Artist Network in dialogue to present After the Island Caribbean Canadian Ceramics.
7: CTV Jessica Smith got to explore the exhibit.
1: Exploring memory, migration, labor, protection, and the sense of belonging. All themes in a new exhibition at the Gardner Museum.
2: The exhibition came out of a real interest in looking at Black artists that are turning to ceramics specifically in their practice, even if it's not traditionally the medium that they go towards.
1: The museum has teamed up with Black Artist Networks in dialogue for the After the Island Caribbean Canadian Ceramics exhibition, highlighting four artists.
2: Manuel Mathieu, Edith Firmin, PJ Anderson, and Sharon Norwood are four Black artists that have ties to Canada. Three of them are actually based here. Sharon is now based in Georgia in the U.S., but she actually grew up in Canada.
1: Each creation represents some shared experiences.
2: It's porcelain, ceramic pieces that you find in the Jamaican household, in Caribbean households, like teacups and plates and, you know, these things that we really cherish, and to understand why do we cherish them.
1: Along with trials, triumphs, and stories steeped in history.
2: I think it's to really think about how all of the objects that we surround ourselves with actually have a say in the social relationships that are formed around them.
19: Designed to be an immersive and interactive cultural experience, After the Island Caribbean Canadian Ceramic will be here at the Gardner Museum until April of 2027. Jessica Smith, CTV News.
7: You may want to sneak into a museum tomorrow as we anticipate rain.
3: Yes, yeah, it begins tonight. In fact, all is dry for the time being, but that wet weather is coming and it is going to impact us through the night tonight and into a good portion of the day tomorrow. So here's what that looks like on the forecast radar. Some widespread rain, risk of thunderstorms. Tomorrow, we are also going to be dealing with some pretty gusty winds. So just be mindful of that. Temperature peaks around 19 degrees, but then that temperature is going to fall somewhat dramatically in the afternoon. By Saturday morning, we are chilly. We go from near 30 degrees earlier this week to near freezing Saturday morning. But look at the sunshine throughout the weekend, and it's a pretty nice stretch, in my opinion, through next week as well, Michelle and Nathan.
7: We fully agree. Thank you, Lindsay. That's it for us. Watch CTV National News with Omar Sajidina tonight at 11, followed by Zoraida Allman and your next local newscast at 11:30.
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7: For Lindsay Morrison and all of us here, thanks for watching and have a wonderful night.

0: part of the northbound DVP is closed tonight to demolish a building destroyed by a large fire. And a third arrest has been made as cyclists continue to protest the removal of bike lanes on a stretch of Bloor Street in Etobicoke. And a 29-year-old man has been arrested in connection to thefts involving catalytic converters from trucks at Second Harvest. At 7 o'clock, 10 degrees, this is Toronto's breaking news, CP24. Good evening. I'm Bakari Savage. A vacant building that was the site of a massive three-alarm fire in the East End is being demolished tonight. The fire broke out around 9:30 last night and engulfed the building on Matilda Street. The structure sits right next to the northbound lanes of the DVP between Queen and Dundas. A police officer suffered minor injuries from smoke inhalation. And Jobber 24 was over the scene today. This is after flames were extinguished. And Toronto police say that the fire is considered suspicious. Toronto Fire is investigating, but has not been able to do a thorough examination inside the building because of structural concerns. The northbound DVP is being shut down tonight. This is near the site to allow for demolition work.
1: Unfortunately, given the damage to the building and the intensity of the fire, you know, we still haven't been able to complete our primary and secondary searches, and we still don't have lost stops. So we're really balancing, yes, we know it's going to be inconvenient to shut down the Don Valley Parkway for a few hours. We've had lanes shut down today and last night, but there's the wall we have to get down safely. So the plan is let's get that one wall down. It'll allow our investigators to go in and start their investigation, complete our primary and secondary searches. But most importantly, it is the quickest way where we can resume normal traffic for Toronto and ease the ease the challenges that we have been unintentionally causing.
2: But my point is, it just doesn't get enforced. And I talked to one of the firefighters last night. He said, "You know, our hands are tied. It's up to the city to take care of these buildings." But I've lived downtown for 44 years, and I've seen this happen so many times in various neighborhoods I've lived in. And it's very frustrating that these old buildings are not protected.
0: And as mentioned, a stretch of the northbound DVP is going to be closed tonight because of that demolition that's happening at the building on Matilda Street. So starting at 7:30, eastbound lanes of the Gardner will be closed at Jarvis, with the closure extending onto the northbound DVP up to Dundas. The road closure is scheduled to be in place, rather, until 6 tomorrow morning. A new Nanos research poll conducted exclusively for CP24 and CTV News Toronto. It shows support for bike lanes in the city varies between Brad Bradford voters and Olivia Child voters. 74% of Child voters support or somewhat support the expansion of bike lanes, while the same percentage of Bradford supporters oppose or somewhat oppose it. Support is highest in Toronto and East York, and opposition is strongest in Etobicoke and York. Well, the poll also finds traffic congestion is the biggest transportation issue in the city, with 46% of respondents saying it's their top concern. That's followed by TTC reliability at 19%, too many bike lanes at 9%, and road construction at 8%. When asked about what the most important transportation investment the city can make, 32% said reducing congestion.
3: You very rarely see numbers like this, where 74% of Child supporters support or somewhat support bike lane expansion, and 74% of Bradford, committed Bradford supporters oppose or somewhat oppose. And, you know, the thing is only a minority of groups and people in either one of those kind of camps kind of disagree with the main number. So it's like if I was to sum up this election right now, the biggest hot button issue, the biggest issue that differentiates the two front running candidates is how you feel about bike lanes.
4: As someone who takes the TTC, I would say it's the TTC, just because when you're on the TTC, you plan a particular time to leave by and to get there, but you're very unaware of if it's going to slow down, if it's going to break down, and they don't give you any heads up or any notice of what's going on.
5: I live in Toronto, like Jen and Finch, so after work, probably it could be like stressful, but like after that, yeah.
6: How long does it take you to get downtown from where you live?
5: It depends, like what time, right? Sometimes it could be quick, sometimes not.
7: I don't think any solution's easy, but I guess opening up more roads, maybe, and less. I feel like there's a lot of development going on, but I feel like it's also causing a lot of traffic. And I feel like you need to find a way to balance that.
0: Well, the random survey of 757 Toronto residents is considered accurate within 3.6 percentage points, 19 times out of 20. And cyclists are continuing to protest the removal of bike lanes on a stretch of Bloor Street in Etobicoke. They're continuing their efforts to disrupt the work of crews who are working between Royal York and Islington. And cyclists argue that the move by the province to remove the bike lanes is going to make roads less safe for all users.
8: It's backed up traffic, and I don't know what's more important, businesses in Toronto or bicycles. I think there's a place for everything.
9: I live close by just at Maybell, and Doug Ford's not going to be premier forever, and we're just going to put this stuff back in. So it's a huge waste of money.
0: And staying on the streets, CAA is partnering with Toronto Police and other agencies for a new road safety campaign. The initiative is urging drivers to slow down and move over to protect tow operators, first responders, and roadside workers. CTV's John Musselman has this.
10: This video from the CTV News helicopter today highlights the issue. There's an ambulance attending a scene on the 401. Watch as an approaching dark-colored car stays in the lane closest to the ambulance, even though there's space to move over a lane to give them more room. It's situations like these that can be dangerous and even deadly.
11: This is where we work. When traffic is going by within feet of you at highway speeds and you don't know whether or not they're actually seeing you or not, at all or not, you know, we wear as much high vis as we can. But again, as drivers are going by, we need them to be active in their driving abilities and actually obviously slowing down, moving over.
10: In the past two decades, five OPP officers have been killed after being struck by another vehicle while assisting drivers. It led to a provincial law called Slow Down and Move Over. That law will now be expanded in the new year. Starting January 1st, 2027, drivers must also slow down and move over for certain work vehicles stopped at a roadside with flashing amber lights activated, including highway maintenance vehicles, public utility vehicles, waste collection, and roadside assistance vehicles like the CAA and other providers.
12: Research also shows that while more than 90% of drivers say they slow down for emergency vehicles such as police, ambulance, and fire, only half say they do the same for tow trucks. That gap matters because every flashing light is a trained professional helping someone in need.
13: For most of us, the side of a highway is just somewhere we never hope to stop. But for them, it's their workplace. It's what they have to deal and work with every single day.
10: The CAA produced this public service announcement reminding drivers to slow down and move over. National Slow Down and Move Over Day is held on October the 17th. John Musselman, CTV News.
0: Toronto mayoral candidate Olivia Chow visited Scarborough today. This is where she promised to create 15,000 new jobs for youth across the city if she wins the election.
14: This is through the Toronto Youth Employment Strategy in partnership with United Way Greater Toronto. We will connect more young people with employers. The city already employs more than 16,000 young people, but we cannot do this alone. We need more employers opening their doors, more young people getting that first interview, that first paycheck, that first chance to prove what they can do.
0: John made the pledge during a visit to Youth Link in Scarborough. The community agency supports young people and families in the neighborhood. Chow says she'll also invest $28 million in violence prevention programs, mentorship opportunities, and employment initiatives. Well, Brad Bradford taking his campaign for Toronto mayor to North York today. Bradford stopped by a bakery in the Kill and Finch area. He was joined by City Councilor Viz Crisanti. Bradford met with Toronto seniors and talked to them about his plans to make the city more affordable.
15: We're going to eliminate the municipal land transfer tax. So I know there's a lot of seniors out there that maybe are in an existing place and they'd like to downsize into something else. Maybe they're done with doing the stairs. But the fact that you are hit with a double land transfer tax in Toronto, the only municipality in the entire country that has two land transfer taxes, that could be up to $18,000 in additional tax that you're paying on the average home here in Toronto. So we're going to eliminate that and let you keep that $18,000 of your money, keep it in your pocket.
0: Well, join us Thursday, October 22nd at 7 p.m. for CP24, Toronto Decides, the municipal debate. Olivia Chow and Brad Bradford will go head-to-head on the issues shaping Toronto's future, including housing, transit, public safety, taxes, and affordability. 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It's right there on your screen. And please include your name and where you're from. And also, please keep your video questions between 15 and 20 seconds. Right now, it's 7:10, 10 degrees. This is Toronto's Breaking News, CP24. We'll have a look at Toronto's top stories next.

0: been running for your next city councilor of Ward 10, Svetlana, for York. My professional experience spans from technology, business consulting, economics, and also the public sectors. I've been working for a financial district for over 10 years. I believe Toronto needs much more than slogans. It needs cross-industry professionals who knows all the industries and who is willing to go into the community. I'm shading running for a next city councilor for Ward 10.
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11: The patients that we treat.
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13: And police have arrested a man in connection with the theft of catalytic converters from trucks parked at the Second Harvest Food Bank. Look at this surveillance video. This is from the food bank's parking lot this past Sunday. So police believe that the accused and another suspect who's still at large cut a hole in the fence and then took the truck parts before leaving. Well, 29-year-old Corey Lane of Oakville was arrested. He was out on bail and probation at the time of the alleged crimes.
14: Yeah, and there's a number of reasons that we would ask for somebody to be detained in custody, which is the case that we're having today with Mr. Lane. The fact that he's out on bail, the fact that he's on probation, and the gravity of this, and the magnitude and the severity of this offense are all reasons why we're asking him to be held in custody. He is attending a bail hearing this morning at 2201.

0: And Canadian country music star and anti-human trafficking advocate Paul Brandt was among those who took part in an event in Brampton today aimed at fighting the practice in Peel Region.
1: I had the opportunity, after seeing a documentary on human trafficking, to travel internationally and to actually see groups that were intervening on behalf of child trafficking victims half a world away in the country of Cambodia. It made a very deep impact on me, on my wife Liz, and as a result, we wanted to dig deeper and to be able to use this platform to raise awareness. The cowboy hat gets me in a lot of doors, and so I want to use that platform.
2: The investigative and enforcement capacity will continue to increase here. The public needs to know we will hold those accountable for holding harm to our victims and vulnerable people. But we also want to know that our efforts on victims and survivors, as earlier this year we held a victim and survivor symposium, is that we want to ensure that it's trauma-informed and survivor-informed efforts that are shaping the service delivery.
0: And the Peel Regional Police Service says that it is rolling out an anti-human trafficking strategy focused on prevention, awareness, enforcement, and support for survivors. Well, the Supreme Court of Canada is hearing arguments today from a coalition challenging the legislation that clears the way for major changes at Ontario Place. The Ford government is redeveloping the historic park to include an elaborate spa, a science center, a revamped shoreline, massive parking facility, and an OPP detachment. The group, Ontario Place Protectors, challenged the province's Rebuilding Ontario Place Act, saying that it insulates state action from scrutiny by the courts and therefore violates the Constitution. The coalition also urged that exemptions from environmental and heritage laws and municipal noise regulations amount to a breach of public trust. Well, a new survey finds that Canadians are slightly more satisfied with their banks than they were last year, but there are concerns over fees and other bank charges. Some people trying to save money are more likely to switch financial institutions if they feel that they can trim their monthly banking costs. CTV's Pat Foran has this.
3: When it comes to banking, many people have mixed opinions on how they feel about the financial institutions they use.
4: I switch banks, just kind of easier with my finances and everything.
5: Lower fees would probably be better.
6: They're doing an okay job, but like, you know, never hurts to just say more. Maybe send me more emails.
7: Yeah, I like my bank because when I deposit my checks, they're always deposited quick.
3: The J.D. Power survey on bank satisfaction found of Canada's big five banks, Scotiabank came in last place. TD, CIBC, and BMO were basically in a three-way tie, and the number one bank for the third year in a row is RBC.
8: Among the larger banks, customers of RBC are more likely to feel that they have a personal banking relationship.
3: When it came to mid-sized Canadian banks, Tangerine Bank was number one, followed by ATB Financial, Simply Financial, the National Bank of Canada, and Desjardins. Tangerine has been the top bank in the survey for the 15th year in a row.
8: Low fees, easy online access, good phone service.
3: While satisfaction in the banking sector is up slightly, there is a growing concern over bank surcharges. Younger Canadians watching their budgets don't like paying fees and are most likely to make the switch.
8: What we see is that younger customers, Gen Z and Gen Y in particular, are more likely to switch banks, reaching a five-year high on likelihood to switch.
3: More customers are increasingly concerned about price rather than service.
8: The bank fee starts to look like an expense that can be cut.
3: Banks have improved slightly when it comes to problem resolution, but many customers would like proactive communication to help them save money and take advantage of banking services. Customers also want to use AI to avoid fraud, fees, and eventually get to speak with a live person. Pat Foran, CTV News.
0: 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We'll have a look at Toronto's top stories next.
9: Betting on Buffalo? You could trust everyone's hot takes.
10: Buffalo? My cousin dated a guy who almost tried out for them. He says they're cooked.
11: Almost tried out?
12: I had a dream about buffaloes last night. Bad sign.
11: Really?
13: Hey. This took 6 months to cure. Number six has been cold for weeks. Do the math.
14: Or you could go with the score.
9: Oh. With news, stats, and insights right beside your bets, you gotta go with the score.
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7: The Gardner Museum has teamed up with the Black Artist Network and Dialogue to present After the Island, Caribbean Canadian Ceramics. CTV's Jessica Smith got a first-hand look at the exhibit.
8: Exploring memory, migration, labor, protection, and the sense of belonging. All themes in a new exhibition at the Gardner Museum.
9: The exhibition came out of a real interest in looking at Black artists that are turning to ceramics specifically in their practice, even if it's not traditionally the medium that they go towards.
8: The museum has teamed up with Black Artist Networks in Dialogue for the After the Island Caribbean Canadian Ceramics exhibition, highlighting 4 artists.
9: Manuel Mathieu, Eddie Firmin, PJ Anderson, and Sharon Norwood are 4 Black artists that have ties to Canada. 3 of them are actually based here. Sharon is now based in Georgia in the U.S., but she actually grew up in Canada.
8: Each creation represents some shared experiences.
9: It's porcelain, ceramic pieces that you find in the Jamaican household and Caribbean households, like teacups and plates and, you know, these things that we really cherish, and to understand why do we cherish them.
8: Along with trials, triumphs, and stories steeped in history.
9: I think it's to really think about how all of the objects that we surround ourselves with actually have a say in the social relationships that are formed around them.
8: Designed to be an immersive and interactive cultural experience, After the Island Caribbean Canadian Ceramic will be here at the Gardner Museum until April of 2027. Jessica Smith, CTV News.
7: It's 7:22, 10 degrees. This is Toronto's breaking news, CP24. We'll have a look at Toronto's top stories next.

0: Lunch is the perfect time to slow down, catch up with friends, and enjoy a great meal. 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
1: Hey, Bill, your brunch is ready.
0: Perfect timing. Let's go. Okay, Dino, this is absolutely popping off the plate. What is it? And I hear it's award-winning, too.
2: Yeah, so this is our take on a blueberry pie French toast. Here we have a drizzle of creme anglaise, our stuffed French toast with blueberries, drizzled with raspberry coulis, and some of our macerated berries.
0: Okay, I'm gonna take a bite. I feel bad because it looks so beautiful, but you know what? It's all about the eating experience, right? Wow, that is so good.
2: So this is one of our classic dishes. This here is our take on a Philly steak eggs Benedict. Here I've accompanied it with a half order of home fries and our hash browns.
0: All right, the eggs Benedict is my favorite. I'm coming back. Cheers.
2: Go. Oh,
0: and what is this? Demetra.
1: Here you have a sweet tooth.
0: Look at this. What is this?
1: Our single chocolate chip pancake.
0: Single. So this is supposed to be just for me?
2: Yeah.
0: Cheers. What's it like on an average busy morning?
1: You know what? We take great pride in offering a very family-friendly atmosphere, and we want everyone to feel like family when they walk in and at home. And of course, with these delicious home-style meals that we offer, it keeps our customers coming back. Thankfully, the community's been so good and so loyal, and we're very grateful for that.
2: We were part of an award to become Egg Masters, a competition run by the Egg Farmers of Ontario, and we participated in this competition for 3 years, and this year we finally won. So we've been crowned Egg Master Champions for 2026.
0: Smashed it.
2: Yes.
0: Well done. Congratulations. It's worthy. It is worthy. It's so delicious. 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
14: 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You question, contribute, speak up, make your case. IBU gives you more chances to participate, get feedback, and build confidence. Because you don't learn to lead from the back row. The smaller the room, the bigger your role. IBU. Take the lead. IBU.ca.
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0: Part of the northbound BVP is closed tonight to demolish a building destroyed by a large fire. And a third arrest has been made as cyclists continue to protest the removal of bike lanes on a stretch of Bloor Street in Etobicoke. A 29-year-old man has been arrested in connection to thefts involving catalytic converters from trucks at Second Harvest. At 7:30, 10 degrees, this is Toronto's breaking news, CP24. Good evening. I'm Bakari Savage. A vacant building that was the site of a massive three-alarm fire in the East End is being demolished tonight. The fire broke out around 9:30 last night and engulfed the building on Matilda Street. The structure sits right next to the northbound lanes of the DVP behind, or rather between, Queen and Dundas. A police officer suffered minor injuries from smoke inhalation. Our Chopper 24 was over the scene today. This is after the flames were extinguished. Toronto police say that the fire is considered suspicious. Toronto Fire is investigating, but has not been able to do a thorough examination inside the building because of structural concerns. The northbound DVP is being shut down tonight near the site to allow for demolition work.
1: Unfortunately, given the damage to the building and the intensity of the fire, you know, we still haven't been able to complete our primary and secondary searches, and we still don't have lost stops. So we're really balancing, yes, we know it's going to be inconvenient to shut down the Don Valley Parkway for a few hours. We've had lanes shut down today and last night, but there's the wall we have to get down safely. So the plan is let's get that one wall down. It'll allow our investigators to go in and start their investigation, complete our primary and secondary searches. But most importantly, it is the quickest way where we can resume normal traffic for Toronto and ease the ease the challenges that we have been unintentionally causing.
2: I was here last night, and there's a lot of kids that live in the area,
3: right.
2: And they've said they've seen squatters enter the building through the side. It's just plywood. It's easily to open up and go in. So they've seen that a lot. So I don't know. I don't know if that's true or not, but it's, it happens a lot in these old buildings, so.
0: Okay, so here's a live look, because remember, that stretch of the northbound DVP, that closed tonight about a couple minutes ago because of that demolition to the building on Matilda Street. So it started at 7:30. The eastbound lanes of the Gardner closed at Jarvis, with the closure extending onto the northbound DVP up to Dundas. The road closure is scheduled to be in place until 6 o'clock tomorrow morning. Well, a new Nanos research poll conducted exclusively for CP24 and CTV News Toronto shows support for bike lanes in the city varies between Brad Bradford voters and Olivia Child voters. 74% of Child voters support or somewhat support the expansion of bike lanes, while the same percentage of Bradford supporters oppose or somewhat oppose it. And support is highest in Toronto and East York. Opposition is strongest in Etobicoke and York. The poll also finds traffic congestion is the biggest transportation issue in the city, with 46% of respondents saying that it's their top concern. That's followed by TTC reliability at 19%, and too many bike lanes at 9%, and road construction at 8%. When asked about what the most important transportation investment the city can make, 32% said reducing congestion.
4: You very rarely see numbers like this, where 74% of Chow supporters support or somewhat support bike lane expansion, and 74% of committed Bradford supporters oppose or somewhat oppose. And, the thing is only a minority of groups and people in either one of those kind of camps disagree with the main number. So it's like, if I was to sum up this election right now, the biggest hot button issue, the biggest issue that differentiates the two front-running candidates is how you feel about bike lanes.
5: As someone who takes the TTC, I would say it's the TTC. Just because when you're on the TTC, you plan a particular time to leave by and to get there, but you're very unaware of if it's going to slow down, if it's going to break down, and they don't give you any heads up or any notice of what's going on.
6: I live in Toronto, like Jen and Finch, so after work, probably it could be like stressful, but like after that, yeah.
7: How long does it take you to get downtown from where you live?
6: It depends, like what time, right? Sometimes it could be quick, sometimes not.
8: I don't think any solution's easy, but I guess opening up more roads, maybe, and less. I feel like there's a lot of development going on, but I feel like it's also causing a lot of traffic. I feel like you need to find a way to balance that.
0: and the random survey of 757 Toronto residents considered accurate within 3.6 percentage points, 19 times out of 20. Well, cyclists are continuing to protest removal of bike lanes on a stretch of Bloor Street East, or rather Bloor Street West in Etobicoke. They're continuing their efforts to disrupt the work of crews who are working between Royal York and Islington. And cyclists argue that the move by the province to remove the bike lanes will make roads less safe for all users.
3: I don't want bicyclers to be in any danger riding their bike. I grew up in Toronto. We've always had bicycles. At the same time, when you see businesses that have been around for generations slowly disappear because there is nowhere to park, you can't run in and get something, you've got traffic, like you to go from Bloor and Keel out to Islington can sometimes take 45 minutes.
9: I feel a lot safer with bike lanes, and I live just over at Islington and Bloor, like Maybelle area, and I'm definitely going to have to change a lot of the way I bike around here with them gone.
0: And staying on the street, CAA is partnering with Toronto Police and other agencies for new road safety campaign. The initiative is urging drivers to slow down and move over to protect tow operators, fire responders, first responders, and roadside workers. CTV's John Musselman has this.
10: This video from the CTV News helicopter today highlights the issue. There's an ambulance attending a scene on the 401. Watch as an approaching dark-colored car stays in the lane closest to the ambulance, even though there's space to move over a lane to give them more room. It's situations like these that can be dangerous and even deadly.
11: This is where we work. When traffic is going by within feet of you at highway speeds and you don't know whether or not they're actually seeing you or not, at all or not, you know, we wear as much high vis as we can. But again, as drivers are going by, we need them to be active in their driving abilities and actually obviously slowing down, moving over.
10: In the past two decades, five OPP officers have been killed after being struck by another vehicle while assisting drivers. It led to a provincial law called Slow Down and Move Over. That law will now be expanded in the new year. Starting January 1st, 2027, drivers must also slow down and move over for certain work vehicles stopped at a roadside with flashing amber lights activated, including highway maintenance vehicles, public utility vehicles, waste collection, and roadside assistance vehicles like the CAA and other providers.
12: Research also shows that while more than 90% of drivers say they slow down for emergency vehicles such as police, ambulance, and fire, only half say they do the same for tow trucks. That gap matters because every flashing light is a trained professional helping someone in need.
13: For most of us, the side of a highway is just somewhere where we never hope to stop. But for them, it's their workplace. It's what they have to deal and work with every single day.
10: The CAA produced this public service announcement reminding drivers to slow down and move over. National Slow Down and Move Over Day is held on October the 17th. John Musselman, CTV News.
0: Brad Bradford took his campaign for Toronto mayor to North York today. Bradford stopped by a bakery in the Keel and Finch area. He was joined by City Councilor Vis Crisanti. Bradford met with Toronto seniors and spoke to them about his plans to make the city more affordable.
14: We're going to eliminate the municipal land transfer tax. So I know there's a lot of seniors out there that maybe are in an existing place and they'd like to downsize into something else. Maybe they're done with doing the stairs.
15: Yes.
14: But the fact that you are hit with a double land transfer tax in Toronto, the only municipality in the entire country that has two land transfer taxes, that could be up to $18,000 in additional tax that you're paying on the average home here in Toronto. So we're going to eliminate that and let you keep that $18,000 of your money, keep it in your pocket.
0: A Toronto mayoral candidate, Olivia Chow, is promising to create 15,000 new jobs for youth in the city if she wins the election, with a particular focus on young people in Scarborough.
16: Scarborough has waited decades for rapid transit. Now we're building it. The people who live here should get the jobs it brings. Through community benefits agreements, we will guarantee that 20% of construction jobs on the Scarborough East LRT go to local residents with a focus on young people.
0: Chow made the pledge during a visit to Youth Link in Scarborough. The community agency supports young people and families in the neighborhood. Chow says she'll also invest $28 million in violence prevention programs, mentorship opportunities, and employment initiatives. And with Election Day approaching, CP2 and 4 and CTV News Toronto are bringing voters face-to-face with the candidates seeking the city's top job. On CP24, Toronto Decides, the municipal debate Thursday, October 22nd at 7 p.m., Olivia Chow and Brad Bradford will debate the issues that matter most to Toronto residents, from housing and affordability to transit, public safety, and city finances. Watch live on CP24, cp24.com, and Crave. 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Please include your name and where you're from. And please keep your video questions between 15 and 20 seconds. Right now, it's 7:40, 10 degrees. This is Toronto's breaking news, CP24. We'll have a look at Toronto's top stories next.
15: Not today, chest congestion.
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0: Part of the northbound DVP is closed tonight to demolish a building destroyed by a large fire. There's a live look. It's been closed for almost 13 minutes now. Well, a third arrest has been made as cyclists continue to protest the removal of bike lanes on a stretch of Bloor Street in Etobicoke. And a 29-year-old man has been arrested in connection to thefts involving catalytic converters from trucks at Second Harvest. Stay with CP24 for more of these stories and for further details, head to CP24.com and the CP24 app. Well, police have arrested a man in connection with the theft of catalytic converters from trucks parked at the Second Harvest food bank. This is surveillance video from the food bank's parking lot Sunday. And police believe that the accused and another suspect, who still at large, cut a hole in the fence and took the truck parts before leaving. 29-year-old Corey Lane of Oakville was arrested. He was out on bail and probation at the time of the alleged crimes.
1: Yeah, and there's a number of reasons that we would ask for somebody to be detained in custody, which is the case that we're having today with Mr. Lane. The fact that he's out on bail, the fact that he's on probation, and the gravity of this, and the magnitude and the severity of this offense are all reasons why we're asking him to be held in custody. He is attending a bail hearing this morning at 2201 Finch, this afternoon.
0: Well, Second Harvest has estimated the cost of repairs to be around $80,000. And a man wanted in a murder in North York earlier this month has been returned. This is after being arrested in Halifax. And 24-year-old Christopher Gordon was found with traumatic injuries in an apartment on Blossomfield Drive. This was October 4th after police were called about a disturbance. He died at the scene. 31-year-old Leroy Chikunyora was arrested in Halifax October 8th and returned to Toronto yesterday. He's charged with first-degree murder and obstruct justice. Well, another suspect, 32-year-old Cody Radifo of Timmins, is still wanted for first-degree murder. Police say that he should be considered armed and dangerous. They're advising anyone who sees him to call 911. And new details tonight on this year's homecoming party chaos in Guelph. Police now say at least 13,000 people attended the unsanctioned event, with officers dealing with more than 250 incidents. CTV's Alexandra Holick has more on discussion on how to prevent a repeat.
2: Oh, he fell. Up above. No, no. And down below. Chaos consuming Chancellor's Way in Guelph last month as thousands piled in for homecoming weekend.
3: There were approximately 13,000 to 15,000, and that's a very conservative estimate.
2: Guelph police say around 250 incidents were reported on Saturday, September 26th alone. There were 11 criminal occurrences, 6 arrests, and 4 property damage reports, including to a Guelph Transit bus shelter.
3: That day represented a 100% increase in calls for service. As you can see, at one point, the average was a new incident every minute and 56 seconds.
2: Police say 88 officers and civilian members were involved in homecoming operations, racking up a hefty price tag of around $91,000 in overtime. In the days and weeks that followed, police have released photos of individuals linked to some of the incidents. So far, 11 people have been identified. 21 are still outstanding.
3: To those responsible for criminal behavior, your actions were dangerous, unacceptable, and will not be tolerated. Anonymity within a crowd does not place you beyond accountability. Anyone involved should expect to be contacted by our investigators.
2: Police say they are also working with the city, the university, and Guelph General Hospital to prevent future parties from getting out of hand.
3: The community can expect a significantly enhanced public safety presence at events of this nature in the future, supported by the resources required to protect our neighborhoods and public spaces.
2: In a statement to CTV News, a University of Guelph spokesperson says the university appreciates the information the Guelph Police Service has shared. These insights contribute to a more complete understanding of the issues and help us identify where our collective efforts can be strengthened, so we're better equipped to plan and respond in the future. Alexandra Holick, CTV News.
0: Canadian country music star and anti-human trafficking advocate Paul Brandt was among those who took part in an event in Brampton today. It was aimed at fighting the practice in Peel Region.
4: I had the opportunity, after seeing a documentary on human trafficking, to travel internationally and to actually see groups that were intervening on behalf of child trafficking victims half a world away in the country of Cambodia. It made a very deep impact on me, on my wife Liz, and as a result we wanted to dig deeper and to be able to use this platform to raise awareness. The cowboy hat gets me in a lot of doors, and so I want to use that platform.
5: I can tell you right here in Peel, since 2023 to current, our police reporting of human trafficking incidents has increased by 60%. 93% of those impacted by them are women and children and young girls. And the balance of that are sometimes men and those that are being exploited, sometimes newcomers from a labor perspective. The average age for sexual exploitation and human trafficking is now we're seeing as young as 11 and 12 years old in the region.
6: Together, we're intervening sooner, informing our community, and providing clear paths out of exploitation. This is what collaborative anti-trafficking work looks like.
0: And the Peel Regional Police Service says that it's rolling out an anti-human trafficking strategy focused on prevention, awareness, enforcement, and support for survivors. A new survey finds that Canadians are slightly more satisfied with their banks than they were last year, but there are concerns over fees and other bank charges. Some people are trying to save money by likely switching financial institutions if they feel that they can trim their monthly banking costs. And CTV's Pat Ford has more.
7: When it comes to banking, many people have mixed opinions on how they feel about the financial institutions they use.
8: I switch banks, just kind of easier with my finances and everything.
9: Lower fees would probably be better.
10: They're doing an okay job, but like, you know, never hurts to just say more. Maybe send me more emails.
11: Yeah, I like my bank because when I deposit my checks, they're always deposited quick.
7: The J.D. Power survey on bank satisfaction found of Canada's big five banks, Scotiabank came in last place. TD, CIBC, and BMO were basically in a three-way tie, and the number one bank for the third year in a row is RBC.
12: Among the larger banks, customers of RBC are more likely to feel that they have a personal banking relationship.
7: When it came to mid-sized Canadian banks, Tangerine Bank was number one, followed by ATB Financial, Simply Financial, the National Bank of Canada, and Desjardins. Tangerine has been the top bank in the survey for the 15th year in a row.
12: Low fees, easy online access, good phone service.
7: While satisfaction in the banking sector is up slightly, there is a growing concern over bank surcharges. Younger Canadians watching their budgets don't like paying fees and are most likely to make the switch.
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7: 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Pat Foran, CTV News.
0: At 7:51, 10 degrees, this is Toronto's breaking news, CP24. We'll have a look at Toronto's top stories next.
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0: right in the heart of downtown Toronto is City Place. This neighborhood actually has everything. You're steps away from the water, you're close to the entertainment district, you've got modern architecture, green spaces, pop-up markets, and it is just steps away from some of Canada's most iconic landmarks. Here's where you're going to find some of the city's most iconic landmarks. Wait, scratch that. Some of Canada's most iconic landmarks. You've got Ripley's Aquarium, where you've got every fish quite literally under the sea, and the CN Tower. The tower is celebrating its 50th anniversary this year, and there's so much to do. You've got the glass floor, you've got the 360 restaurant, and that edge walk. I mean, whether you live here or you're visiting, it's a must. And then dive into the underwater sensory experience here at Ripley's Aquarium. You've got tunnels where you can see sharks, stingrays, turtles, and so much more. It is one of the best attractions in the city. And then cross over the Puente de Luz, this iconic yellow bridge that connects City Place to the downtown core and has unbeatable views of the rail yard and the CN Tower. Place is meant to be explored on foot, so let's go check it out. Here at the corner of Lakeshore and Bathurst is this larger-than-life toy soldier statue. This is by Canadian artist Douglas Copeland, and this is titled The Monument to the War of 1812, signifying North America's successful stand against the U.S. invasion during the War of 1812. Roundhouse Park is home to Toronto's Railway Museum. It's got these really cool, restored, old historical cars. I mean, it's a perfect piece of history right in the heart of the city. Full steam ahead. New Landing Park is the perfect green space right in the heart of the city. And if you have a dog, and it feels like almost everybody in this neighborhood does, it's the perfect place to live. I don't have any treats for you, I'm sorry. Hi. City Place proves that there is more to downtown than meets the eye, and you have access to pretty much everything you could ever need right from this neighborhood. For more information, you can visit our website.
1: Were you talking about me? Bravo!
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1: When electricity is safe, it's one of our greatest strengths. 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When electricity is safe, it's the engine of economic progress. In Ontario, the Electrical Safety Authority helps keep us safe from electrical harm, so that together, we can build the safe and electrified future we want, so that progress accelerates, and so what matters is protected.

0: Where did you ever get that adorable handbag?
1: Oliver's Yorkville, of course.
0: I thought Oliver's only bought gold.
1: Of course not, darling. Oliver sells lots of adorable items at their Yorkville store.
0: Wish I could do something with this bag.
2: Cashman?
3: Of course you can.
1: Where do you think you're going?
0: Oliver's, of course.
1: Cashman, you really do love helping people.

0: the northbound DVP is closed tonight. That's to demolish a building destroyed by a large fire. A third arrest has been made as cyclists continue to protest the removal of bike lanes on a stretch of Bloor Street in Etobicoke. And a 29-year-old man has been arrested in connection to thefts involving catalytic converters from trucks at Second Harvest. 8 o'clock, 10 degrees out. This is Toronto's breaking news, CP24. I'm Liz West. And a vacant building that was the site of a massive three-alarm fire in the East End is being demolished tonight. The fire broke out around 9:30 last night and engulfed the building on Matilda Street. Now, the structure sits right next to the northbound lanes of the DVP between Queen and Dundas. A police officer suffered minor injuries from smoke inhalation. Chopper 24 was over the scene today after the flames were extinguished. Police say that the fire is considered suspicious and Toronto Fire is investigating but has been unable to do a thorough examination inside the building because of structural concerns. The northbound DVP is being shut down tonight near the site to allow for demolition work.
1: Unfortunately, given the damage to the building and the intensity of the fire, you know, we still haven't been able to complete our primary and secondary searches, and we still don't have lost stops. So we're really balancing, yes, we know it's going to be inconvenient to shut down the Don Valley Parkway for a few hours. We've had lanes shut down today and last night, but there's the wall we have to get down safely. So the plan is let's get that one wall down. It'll allow our investigators to go in and start their investigation, complete our primary and secondary searches. But most importantly, it is the quickest way where we can resume normal traffic for Toronto and ease the ease the challenges that we have been unintentionally causing.
2: I was here last night, and there's a lot of kids that live in the area, right. And they've said they've seen squatters enter the building through the side. It's just plywood. It's easily to open up and go in. So they've seen that a lot. So I don't know. I don't know if that's true or not, but it happens a lot in these old buildings. So
0: as mentioned, a stretch of the northbound DVP is closed tonight because of the demolition of this building on Matilda Street as the 730 eastbound lanes of the Gardner were closed at Jarvis, with the closure extending onto the northbound DVP up to Dundas. The road closure is scheduled to be in place until 6 in the morning. And a new Nanos research poll conducted exclusively for CP24 and CTV News Toronto shows support for bike lanes in the city varies between Brad Bradford voters and Olivia Chow voters. 74% of Chow voters support or somewhat support the expansion of bike lanes, while the same percentage of Bradford supporters oppose or somewhat oppose it. Support is highest in Toronto and East York, and opposition is strongest in Etobicoke and York. Now, the poll also finds traffic congestion is the biggest transportation issue in the city, with 46% of respondents saying it's their top concern. And that's followed by TTC reliability at 19%, too many bike lanes at 9%, and road construction, that's 8%. When asked about what the most important transportation investment the city can make is, 32% said reducing congestion.
3: The numbers that really popped for me had to do with bike lanes of all things. And, the CP24 Nano survey asked Torontonians about bike lane expansions and how they felt, whether they supported or opposed bike lane expansions. And Torontonians are divided, but when you look at the numbers between Chow supporters and Bradford supporters, wow, there's a real fundamental disconnect between those two voter groups.
4: I think it's the TTC, you can really reliable on that, yeah, because there are so many delays and yeah.
5: Does it affect you day to day?
4: I'm trying not to use it as much as possible, so not really, but if I use it, yeah.